0: into categories. There were the offering of gifts and the offering of sacrifices for sin. Now, where sin is in place, you have to offer sacrifices for sin. Where there is no sin in place, you ought to offer gifts. I don't know if you understand. The difference between the gifts and the sacrifices is that the gifts are actually sacrifices of worship. Are you following this? That you bring to your Father, you bring to your Maker, and your high priest takes it from you and takes it up to the Father. And then if the person in question is maybe suffering or living in sin, he ought to come with a sacrifice for his sins. And that high priest's job is to also take the sacrifice for sins. And verse 2 says that in the choice of the high priest, in the choosing of the high priest in the Old Testament, usually one of the qualifications for you to be selected as a high priest is, apart from the fact that you had to be born into the lineage of Levi under the Mosaic law, part of the pre-qualifications is that you must be able to have compassion. You must have capacity for mercy. You must have a large heart to be able to show compassion on those who go out of the way. Are you following this? You know, so he says, the high priest is one who can have compassion on the ignorant and on them that are out of the way, for that he himself also is compassed with infirmity. And by reason hereof, he offers for the people, so also for himself to offer for sins. And no man takes the honor of becoming high priest by himself, except those that are called, as was Aaron. And then he went on and began to say, because the subject here is about Jesus. Jesus is the subject. He's trying to show us something about what Jesus is doing today. Are you following me, everybody? And then he goes on and says, so Jesus did not glorify himself to be made an high priest. But he that said to him, that is the Father, who said to him, thou art my son, today have I begotten thee. Now that was the day when Jesus was raised from the dead. That was the day that he was begotten of the Father. Are you following this? If you remember, we read it in chapter 1 where the Bible says again, when he bringeth in the first begotten into the world, he saith. When he bringeth in the first begotten into the world, he saith. Now, so he's referring to when he brought Jesus from the dead. When Jesus was born again from the dead. And he became the begotten of the Father. And you know, he says, he that said unto him, thou art my son, today have I begotten thee. As he said also in another place, thou art a priest forever after the order of Melchizedek. Now, Jesus was made priest by God after the order and rank of Melchizedek. Now, what does that mean? We're going to find more details about that in chapter 7. But I just want to run through a few things before we leave this chapter 5 and then get down to chapter 6. And then we'll see if we can step into chapter 7 where we have the details of what it means when he said thou art a priest after the rank of Melchizedek. You notice that what he begins to say next is the fact that Jesus had to be equipped, he had to be prepared and made ready for the high priestly ministry through what he suffered on earth. When Jesus walked through the streets of Jerusalem and went through all that he went through, he was actually being prepared for this high priestly ministry, which is fulfilling today. He was tempted like you and I are tempted every day. Praise God. And all that he went through was to equip him, to prepare him for the high priestly ministry, which today he is fulfilling. And then he was to go into details of about this ministry and the order and rank of Melchizedek. But he said to the people, I want to say so many things about this, but you guys are slow. Praise God. Tell your neighbor, don't be slow. Amen. That's what he said to them. He said, of whom we have a stand, many things to say and hard to be uttered, seeing you are dull of hearing. Praise God. Say, I'm quick in hearing. I'm not dull. Say, I'm not dull. I hope you are not dull. Okay? He says, for when for the time you ought to be teachers, you have need that one teach you again, which be the first principles of the oracles of God, and I become such as have need of milk. What is milk? Milk is baby message. You understand? Milk is kindergarten food. Milk is, you know, that which those who have not exercised themselves in God's word, you know, they feed on milk. And if you notice, he went on, you know, to talk about what the milk was, and he was actually encouraging them here that they need to move on from being babies to becoming adult believers. Babies, they need to move on from being babies to becoming adult believers. Okay? For he says in verse 13, for everyone that useth milk is unskillful in the word of righteousness, for he is a babe. But strong meat belongeth to them that are of full age. Hallelujah. Now, this, when he says them that are of full age, he is not talking about those who are 55 years old. Don't make a mistake. You can be 55 years old and still be a baby Christian. Are you listening to me? You can even be 65 and still be drinking milk. Alright? So he is not talking about those, about physical age. He's talking about those who, by exercising themselves in the word, those who give time to meditate upon the scriptures, those who spend time digging into the book, by so doing they exercise their minds, they exercise their spirit, and then by exercise in the word, they begin to grow, they begin to mature. That's what he's talking about. Say, but strong meat belongeth to them that are of full age, even those who by reason of use, watch this, by reason of use, in other words, those who are spiritually mature are those who have developed themselves to use the word. They are always using the word. They are not visitors to the word. They are not people who read the word once in a while. You know, there are a lot of Christians who, you know, they only read the Bible once a week. Okay? That's even if they do. Okay? Praise the Lord. They don't actually use the word. The word is to be used. That's what he's saying. He's saying that spiritual maturity is a product of you using God's word in every area of your life. I don't know if you're following me. God's word has something to say about every aspect of our lives. But you can choose to either use God's word in those areas of your life, or you can choose to use men's methods. So he says that those who, you know, strong meat belongeth to them that are of full age, even those who by reason of use have their senses exercised to discern both good and evil. Are you there? So, by reason of use, they grew as they used the word. Now, this is one of the keys to spiritual growth. This is one of the keys to spiritual growth. Anyone who's going to grow spiritually will have to tell himself, in every aspect of my life, I will use the word. If you cannot sleep in the night, instead of complaining, use the word and sleep by the word. Are you listening to me? If you don't have appetite, use the word and gain appetite through the word. Somebody says, well, how am I going to do that? Study and find out. It's there. It's there in the book. God has something to say about every aspect of our life. There is a scripture available for you to use. If you cannot sleep in the night, you could lie on the bed and just roll. Or you can decide to use the word to sleep. I mean, the psalmist said, I laid me down, I slept. So why should you lay down and not sleep? He said, I laid me down and slept. That's a word. That's a word. It is written, I laid me down and slept. And so in the name of Jesus, I laid me down and sleep. Use the word. It says, strong meat belongs to those who by reason of use. Use. You know, a lot of times I realize that many Christians only use the word, they use God, they use faith when there's a crisis. But you see, God does not expect you to use the word like a drug. The word is supposed to be for your daily living. It's not a drug you take when you are sick. I don't know if you're following me.
1: You know, like now you say, well, okay, right now let's apply faith. So what were you applying before? If now you have to apply faith, it means you've been out of line all the while. And that's one of the reasons why people don't grow. People don't grow spiritually because they don't understand that growth, spiritual growth, is a function of using the word. You must discipline yourself to use the word in every aspect of your life. Your teeth is not growing like it's supposed to grow, use the word. Your hair is falling off, use the word. Are you listening to me? There's no money in your wallet, use the word. Is there a word for your wallet? Oh yes. Oh yes. No money in your bank account, use the word. Use the word. Tell your neighbor, use the word. The devil is harassing you, use the word. You see, it is better. You see, and this is the difference. You see, when you learn to use the word, you realize that you become responsible, one. Number two, you become self-reliant. You don't depend on people, okay? Because you know how to use the word for yourself. People who depend on people, they are babies. Have you noticed the babies depend on you? They poo-poo in the panties. Instead of going to take out the poo-poo from the panties, they start crying. They are waiting for you. They are waiting for you. Why cry? Get up and take off the stuff. But because she's a baby, she's depending on you to do it for her. She's hungry, she cries. She needs you. And she can't even talk. She can't even talk. Sometimes you're listening to some babies and you're wondering, what exactly are you saying? She can't even talk, and that's what happens a lot of times in the realm of the spirit. When a lot of Christians talk, God is looking at you like, what are you saying? You know, just like a little child trying to talk, they can't talk. Every time you talk doubt, you talk unbelief, you're talking, you know, in the language that the realm from whence you are, you know, is inconsistent with that realm. But you see, when you start using the word, you find that it starts dominating your speech. When you speak the word. Now, one reason why a lot of people don't use the word is because they don't know the word. They don't know it. I mean, there are some situations right now you may be in, you want to use the word, but you don't know which one. Which word do I use now? Praise God. Which word do I use? That is why the Bible says study. To show yourself approved, a workman that needed not to be ashamed. A lot of people are ashamed in different areas of their life. They are living a shameful life because they don't know the word. Jesus said, you do err because you know not the scriptures. As a believer, you need to spend time meditating upon the word. You see, as you meditate upon the word, you are actually exercising your spirit. That's what initiates growth. Meditating, studying, meditating, reading from different translations, getting the word into your spirit, getting it into your heart. Now, as you do, you'll just realize that out of the abundance of your heart, the word starts coming out. Okay? They say there's a trouble, you have something positive to say. You have something good to say all the time. But if at every given time, you're always, you know, you always have something negative to say, praise God, it is because the word of God is not dwelling in you richly. And Paul is saying, as a result of this spiritual state, there are lots of things I really want to reveal, but it's difficult to reveal it to people who don't even know how to use the word. Because to understand the ministry of Melchizedek, we need to know how to use the word. Because you need to understand, spiritual things are understood by comparing spiritual with spiritual. Okay? Write that down. Spiritual things are understood by comparing spiritual with spiritual. In order to be able to understand the ministry of Melchizedek, you need to be able to compare scriptures with scriptures. Okay? And that would be, you know, a normal thing to those who are used to using the word, meditating upon it, studying it, digging into it, you know. And then he actually talks about the fact that everyone that uses milk is unskillful in the word of righteousness. There's a particular emphasis on that word of righteousness.
0: What is the word of righteousness? The word of righteousness is the revelation of righteousness. What righteousness means. Are you listening to me? Who is righteous? Are you listening? And who can take advantage of righteousness? And how to take advantage of righteousness? And what righteousness brings to you? Now, how is this important? Now, this is very important, especially because of the subject of study, which is the high priestly ministry of Jesus after the rank and order of Melchizedek. It is important because when we get to chapter 7, you're going to find out that the interpretation of the name Melchizedek is firstly King of Righteousness. Now, Paul is saying, those who do not have insight, understanding into the doctrine of righteousness, they will not be able to really understand when we start going into the nitty-gritty details of the ministry of Jesus after the order of kingship of righteousness. Because the word Melchizedek is interpreted King of Righteousness. Now, that's the order of his high priestly ministry. It's based on the revelation of righteousness. I don't know if you're following me. Now, so if you don't even understand what, if you don't, number one, if you don't know that you're righteous, number two, you don't know how you became righteous, number three, you don't know what righteousness means, then to talk about Melchizedek is like giving you additional mathematics when you cannot even solve 1 + 1 = 2. That's what Paul is saying here. How many of you know that you are righteous? Can I see your hand? How do you know that you are righteous? What makes you righteous? What? You are the righteousness of God in Christ Jesus. You know, it's very easy to quote that scripture. Praise the Lord. But what does righteousness mean? Righteousness means, write this down if you're taking notes. It means to be in right standing with God. That's what it means. When you say, I'm the righteousness of God in Christ Jesus, it's not just, you know, a theoretical definition of you being righteous. It means that you are in right standing with God in Christ Jesus. The fact that you are in Christ Jesus, you are in right standing with God. Number two, it means you have a right to stand in the presence of God without a sense of sin or a feeling of condemnation. Oh, glory. Hallelujah. I said hallelujah. Number three, it means you are now in God's good books. That's what righteousness means. Righteousness means you are now in God's good books. You are now favorably disposed to God, and God is favorably disposed to you. Are you there? And then righteousness means that you have rights in the kingdom of God. Oh, and that's the kingdom that he is king over. As our high priest after the order of Melchizedek, he is our high priest after the kingship of righteousness. The scepter of authority of that kingdom is righteousness. Are you there? And so you need to understand that to derive benefit from his ministry, you need to first of all recognize that you are righteous, and your righteousness is based on your faith in Christ Jesus. Bible says, with the heart, man believes unto righteousness. How do you become righteous? You believe unto it. When you believe on the Lord Jesus, that he died for you and rose again for your justification, you believed unto righteousness. Are you listening to me? When you confessed Jesus as Lord over your life, you confessed unto salvation. For with the heart, man believes unto righteousness. With the mouth, confession is made unto salvation. Are you following this? Now, the way you became righteous is the same way you live righteously. To live righteously, you have to believe God's words. concerning every area of your life. Are you listening to me? I don't know if you need to get this. You need to get this. You need to get this. You need to get this. Are we together? You became righteous by believing on the Lord Jesus and you got saved. Now, to live, for the Bible says, those that are justified, those that are made righteous, they live by faith. What is faith? Faith is confidence in God's word, believing God's word. Now, I am made the righteousness of God by believing on the Lord Jesus. Now, I live every day a righteous life by believing God's words. Now, you see why it is that some born again Christians, even though they have been made the righteousness of God, they are not living the righteous life. Because the way you live the righteous life is the way you were made righteous. The same method with which you became righteous is the same method that it takes for you to live a righteous life. You have to believe on the Lord Jesus to be made righteous. To live righteous, you have to believe on the words of God concerning every aspect of your life. That is why it's important to spend time discovering, meditating upon the scripture so that you can know what the scripture says. By reading and meditating and believing and acting, then you are living a righteous life based on your faith. Because you see, in the New Testament, righteousness comes by faith. That's how righteousness comes in the New Testament. So, it says that you know, strong meat belongeth to them that are full of age. Even those who by reason of use have their senses exercised to discern, you know, both good and evil. Verse 1, chapter 6. Therefore, living the principles of the doctrine of Christ. That word principles is actually the elementary principles of the doctrine of Christ. Let us go on unto perfection, not laying again the foundation of repentance from dead works. Did you see that? What does it mean? Not laying again the foundation of repentance from dead works. You see, one of the characteristics of baby Christians is that they are always repenting. That is one of the characteristics of born again, of baby Christians. Every time they want to pray, oh God, I repent. Oh God, I repent. From what? From every sin I've committed knowingly and unknowingly. Baby Christians are always repenting. Have you been to prayer meetings? You see, even some folks who are, so to speak, leading. He said, may we all repent as we approach the Father. May we all repent. And from what? Just repent from all sins and dead works, lifeless things you've done, things that have the capacity to kill. Repent. Repent, repent. And then, you know, we all fall on our feet. Oh Lord, we repent. And the Lord says, from what? You see, that is one of the characteristics of a baby Christian. They are elementary principles of the doctrines of Christ. You need to understand God's provision for sin. You see, 1 John says, I write these things unto you so that you do not sin. Alright? He says, but if anyone sins, we have an advocate with the Father. Jesus Christ, the righteous one. Now, God does not expect us to live in sin. Now, when you sin, He expects you immediately to confess that sin right there and then. Not for you to wait till we have prayer meeting tomorrow evening and to say, okay, may we all now confess all the sins we committed last week. You ought to have confessed it right there when you committed it. Not to pile them in a shelf, a file. You understand? On Monday I fought, on Tuesday I slapped somebody, on Wednesday I smoked cigarette. And then before you pray, oh Lord, we repent. And you know, I find a lot of people, they are specialists in repenting. And they don't know how to receive. Everybody say receive forgiveness. They know how to repent, asking for it, but they don't know how to receive it. You need to understand, when you ask
1: for forgiveness, God forgives you even before you asked. That's the truth I'm telling you. The same blood with which you were born again is the same blood that cleanses your life every day. Are you listening? Let me show you something. Flip over to 1 John. Let me show you something. 1 John chapter. Because you know, a lot of people, the devil knows how to make you feel. You see, the reason why you are being punished now is because of what you committed 5 years ago. And then you just believe. You are still a baby struggling with the issue of repentance. Okay? 1 John, have you found it? I said, have you found it? Oh, I love this. Verse 5. This then is the message which we have heard of him and declare unto you. Chapter 1 verse 5. 1 John chapter 1 verse 5. This then is the message which we have heard of him and declare unto you that God is light. In him is no darkness at all. Praise God. If we say that we have fellowship with him and walk in darkness, we lie and do not the truth. What does that mean? If we say we are his children, if we say we're born again, if you say you have made Jesus the Lord of your life and you are consistently living a life of sin, that is darkness, then you are lying to yourself and lying to us. Your claim of being born again is a lie. That's what he says. Because if you are a child of God, you don't consistently practice sinning. Are you following me? Now, he says, if we say that we have fellowship, verse 6, with him and walk in darkness, we lie and do not the truth. Verse 7. But if we walk in the light, I like this. Somebody says, how do I walk in the light? Which light? Is it sunlight or moonlight? No, it is the light of God's word. Bible says the entrance of the word of God is light. Are you listening to me? If you do and live your life based on the word, that's what it means. That's what it means to walk in the light. Walking in the light means living your life based on what God's word says. God's word says it, and that's what you want to do. Now, if you walk in the light, or if you walk in the word as he is in the light, watch this. We have fellowship one with another. That's we and the Father. And watch this. And the blood of Jesus Christ, his son, cleanseth us from all sin. Now, what sin? What sin is he cleansing me from when I am walking in the light? I don't know if you're following what I'm showing you here. What does it mean? If we walk in the light as he is in the light, okay? He says, we have fellowship one with another, and the blood of Jesus cleanseth us from all sin. And let me show you something, what this means. You see, when you are walking in the light, you are walking in the light that you have. You do not have all the light there is to have. Are you listening to me? And so, there are aspects of your life where you do not have light. Because you do not have all the light there is to have. But it says here, if you are walking in the light of what you have, the knowledge of the word that you have, what happens is this. The blood of Jesus goes into a continuous action in your life. In those areas where you do not have complete light, all the light, for which reason you do make mistakes. And this blood cleanses those areas of your life even without you confessing it. Are you following me? It's a continuous wash the blood is doing. Because you are not yet perfect. And the purpose of that blood is to preserve, is to protect, is to uphold you while you are on your way to perfection. Are you listening to this? Now, look at the next verse. I want you to get this. And then he said in verse 8, if we say that we have no sin, we deceive ourselves. What does that mean? That means you're walking in the light, you don't have all the light. Even though you're walking in the light, you cannot claim that you have all the light. That means, even though you're walking the light that you have, there are areas where you are still in darkness. And you make mistakes in those areas without even knowing. You didn't know that you sinned.
0: So he is saying there are lots of sins that believers find themselves in that it's not like they plan to sin. In fact, they didn't even know it was a sin because they were walking in the light that they have. In these areas, they don't have light. But the fact that you don't have light in those areas does not make you exonerated if you do wrong things in those areas. It's still a sin. It's still a sin. But you are working in the sincerity of your heart. You are working in the light that you have. And so, without even you requesting, the blood of Jesus constantly cleanses you in those aspects of your life. I don't know if you're following this. So when they say, may we all repent from the sins we cannot know, plus the ones we know, plus all the... See, the blood has cleansed it before you ever came. Are you listening to me? Now, look at what he says next. Verse 8. If we say that we have no sin, we deceive ourselves. And that's true. Anyone who says he doesn't have sin is deceiving himself. Because you do not have all the light there is to have. So you're not walking in all the light there is. You're only walking in the light that you possess. But what about the areas where you don't possess light? You're walking in ignorance in those areas. And everything you do in those areas of your life is sin. But he says, if you walk in the light that you have, as he is in the light, the blood of Jesus cleanses you from all sin. What sin? The sins that come into your life in those areas where you do not have light. Now, watch this. Verse 8 again. If we say that we have no sin, we deceive ourselves and the truth is not in us. Verse 9. If we confess our sins. Now what sin is this now? Now this is a different type of sin. This is a sin, a deliberate breakage of God's will, God's word for your life in areas where you have light. You know this thing is not right, but you did it. And immediately after you finish doing it, your heart smote you. Is that right? Now, that's the sin, he says, you must confess. Now, if we and you are not supposed to postpone the confession till you see the priest. You know, people say, well, let's go for confession. and they have a day that they go for confession. No! No, because at that time, when that sin is in your life, if you don't confess it, your fellowship with your father is broken. You don't want to live 1 minute without fellowship with your father. So why would you postpone it? Till when they say, the prayer leader says, okay, we've come to God. No, we've always been with God. Are you listening to me? We have not just come to God because we came to church. The truth is, we brought God here. Shout amen if you understand what I'm talking about. Why did I say that? Because God lives in you. You are his dwelling place. You are his habitation. You don't need to wait, you know, until you get to the physical building called church before you confess your sins. Once you know you have done wrong, immediately repent and say, Lord Jesus, I receive your forgiveness. I receive your mercy. And forget it when you have repented. Forget about it. Because, look at what he says. Are you still there? If we, verse 9, confess our sins, he is faithful and just. I like those two terms. Faithful and just. He is not just faithful, he is just. He is not just, he's faithful. What does it mean? He is reliable. You can count on him. His reliability cannot be compromised for anything. He is reliable. You can count on him to forgive you. He is not like a man who says, you know, this is the seventh time you have committed this sin. Men keep records of wrong. God said, their sins and iniquities I will remember no more. Amen. It means he will not keep record. That's what God said.
2: 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Now, this has been your host, Pastor Emmanuel Ogbeche, asking you to keep living in God's divine presence. God bless you richly, and bye-bye.
3: Welcome to the teaching ministry of Pastor Emmanuel Ogbeche. God's word is his instrument of change. We know as you listen that your life will not remain the same. Enjoy the word made plain.
4: Praise the Lord. 2 Corinthians chapter 5. I read verse 16. Wherefore, henceforth, know we no man after the flesh. Yea, though we have known Christ after the flesh, yet now, henceforth, know we him no more. Verse 17. Therefore, if any man be in Christ, hallelujah. How many of you are in Christ? So that's talking about you. You are the any man he's talking about. He says, if any man be in Christ, he is a new creature. Wow. He is a new creature. All things are passed away. Praise the Lord. I said, praise the Lord.
5: Amen.
4: Aren't you glad about that?
5: Hallelujah.
4: If any man is in Christ, he is a new creature. All things. Everybody say things. What are things? Things deal with things. Praise the Lord. Things. Alright? It refers to things. Praise the Lord. Old things. It implies old occurrences. Things that used to occur in a particular kind of way in your life. Things that used to be peculiar. It refers to physical things. It refers to physical, moral, spiritual things. Old things are passed away. What are old things? It implies the things that are undesirable. You know, there are things you really want to pass away. Come on, talk to me, please. Are there any things you want to pass away? There are things usually that you want to pass away. Now, he is telling you here that in Christ Jesus, if you are in Christ, you are a new creature. Say, I'm a new creature. Say, I'm a new man. Now, a new creature is not a refurbished creature. Look at your neighbor and say, I'm new. Are you new? Say, I'm new. Hallelujah. If any man being Christ, he is a new. He is a new creature. All things are passed away. Now, you know, this scripture is actually in this scripture lies the key to deliverance and freedom of any kind. Once it hits your spirit that, look, there's been a complete change. There's been a complete change. The day you came to Jesus and you came into Christ Jesus, something changed in you.
5: Amen.
4: You didn't come to Jesus and remain the way you used to be. Are you listening to this? Now, one reason why we're not seeing the change as we're supposed to be seeing it is because a lot of us have not woken up to the awareness that something has happened. And so you need to be told. And you need to accept what you're told. You need to believe. And you need to be excited about it.

0: If any man, thank God he didn't say if pastors. That would have just, you know, left some people out of it. Thank God he didn't say if tall men. That would have made all those who are not very tall out of it. Are you out there? Neither did he say if that complexion man, he would have just left all those of us that are a bit fair out of it. Are you listening to this? Thank God he didn't say if Zulu men. He would have just, excused all the Cossites out of it. Are you listening to this? What does he say?
1: Amen.
0: No, talk to me. What does he say?
1: Amen.
0: Tap your neighbor, say you're in church. You need to use your mouth. What does it say?
1: Amen.
0: Who's an enemy man?
1: Me.
0: Hallelujah. Now, don't exonerate yourself because you're a woman. A woman is a man that has a womb. So when he says any man, it includes men who have wombs. Say amen somebody. Hallelujah. Hallelujah. If any man be in Christ. Now what brings you into Christ is faith in Jesus. Once you believe on the Lord Jesus, you come into Jesus. You are grafted in. The moment you accepted him as your Lord and Savior, you came into Christ. If any man be in Christ, he is. He becomes. From the moment that you came into Christ, you become a new creature. Now listen to this. Man is a spirit. He has a soul. Your soul is a part of you. That things, that reasons, where your emotion lies. You can touch it. That's your soul. And your spirit and your soul live in your body. Are you listening to this? Now, the part of you that becomes a new man is not your body. That's why your body's shape is still the same. Are you listening to this? Because it's your spirit that changes. Are you listening to this? But you see, your spirit is the part of you that controls what happens in your life. Your spirit is a part of you that controls the outer part of your life. And so that's really the part that needs to change. Your spirit can regulate your physical look. Your spirit can make you look very lean if you feel like being lean. Are you there? How does he do that? He just tells you, your hand, to stop putting food into your mouth. And what happens? You go lean. And your spirit can actually make your body grow bigger if you want to grow bigger. How does it do that? Just makes you wake up at 2 a.m. in the night and have a bite. 4 a.m. have a bite. 12 midnight have a bite. 5, 6 o'clock in the morning. You know, eating round the clock. Your spirit is a vital part of you. Your spirit is a part that controls every aspect of your life. Your spirit is a part that regulates the behavior of your mind and your emotions. And so, God did a work in that spirit. He changed that spirit. That spirit was reworked, recreated, recreated in the anointing on Jesus. Are you listening to this? So you need to understand, you are not the same old person. You are a new person. Before you came to Jesus, you may have been an old thief. But the thieving thing in you. You hear what I said? The thieving thing. You know that? Have you ever seen a thief before? There's something in there that makes them act just. Everybody's concentrating on the message, they're concentrating on your GSM on your phone. There's something in them that makes them want to do that. That thing is what the Bible calls the old things that have passed away. Are you listening to this? It says, all things are passed away. Many of you, before you came to Jesus, you had the spirit of poverty on your shoulders. In fact, you were not just possessed with the spirit of poverty, you were possessed with it. It had you all over.

0: But now, that's one of the old things that's passed away. Say a good amen.
1: Amen.
0: I mean, he broke the yoke of the spirit of poverty off of your neck. You are free from it now. Say amen.
1: Amen.
0: You have the spirit of prosperity. It's at work in you. So you better say amen.
1: Amen.
0: As if you don't want to say amen, you have to say amen here. Say, I have the spirit of prosperity.
1: It's in
0: you.
1: It's in me.
0: Amen.
1: Amen.
0: Say amen.
1: Amen.
0: Now somebody said, Pastor, but you know, if you really know what I'm going through right now, you wouldn't be asked. That's why you should say it. Okay? If you're going through anything, that's why you should say what I'm saying right now. Say, aha. The spirit of prosperity is at work in me. It's in my spirit. You need to understand that prosperity is a spirit. Are you listening to this? It's the spirit that causes the physical manifestations of poverty and behavioral patterns of poverty. Poverty has a way it behaves. Are you listening to me? Poverty has a way it talks. Poverty has a mood that it gives. Poverty makes people depressed, moody, sad, downcast. In church, people are wondering, why is he not laughing in church? Spirit of poverty is making us depressed. Because she looks at his wallet, doesn't see anything there, doesn't know how he's going to pay his bills tomorrow. But when the spirit of prosperity is at work in you, hallelujah, you know that your God supplies your needs according to his riches in glory by Christ Jesus. And so you know how to rejoice in the Lord always.
1: Yeah.
0: And again, I say rejoice.
1: Amen.
0: Say, I have the spirit of prosperity. Now, that's one of the new things that has come into you. Hallelujah.
1: Amen.
0: All things. Hallelujah. All things. Just make a list. You know, one of the things you need to do, make a list of all the things in your life that used to be there before you came to Jesus. Are you listening to this?
1: Amen.
0: And look at each of them one after the other. Say, you know what? I don't care what the doctor calls you. I don't care how many years you've been here. But you passed away the very day that I made Jesus the Lord of my life. I refuse to look at you. I don't care what the clock says. I don't care what the test result says. I don't care what the medical report says. You passed away the very day that Jesus became Lord of my life. That's what he's trying to say. Paul is trying to tell you that it's passed away. Someone say, well, but I can still see it. That's the reason why you are still looking at it, is because you have not yet realized that it has passed away.
1: Amen.
0: You have to accept that it has passed away before it vanishes.
2: Yes, sir.
0: You hear what I say? You have to accept it has passed away. You have to believe it has passed away. You have to start saying it has passed away. And then it will just disappear. Are you listening to this? Jesus told us that that's how to get rid of mountains. If you want to get rid of a mountain, you have to tell it to get out. In this case, Jesus says, it's already been told to get out. Are you there? The very moment you came to Jesus, everything undesirable in your life was told to get out. Are you listening? And so you ought to look that mountain at the eyes right now and say, look, you were told to get out, and in the name of Jesus, you are already out of here. You are out of here. And you don't want to wake up every day and say, well, let me check if it's gone. That's what you don't want to do. You want to stay in faith. You want to stay in believing. You want to stay declaring. You want to keep acknowledging the good thing. No, I like the part that says, behold. Everybody say, behold.
1: Behold.
0: Come on, say, behold.
1: Behold.
0: Now, what's the meaning of the word behold? It means look, brother. Look. Tell your neighbor, look. You know, sometimes people just stay there looking, but they're not looking. Are you out there? He says, look. Look and see. And that's what we want to do. Hallelujah. I started this on Tuesday. We want to look and see. We want to carry out the look into the spirit. Into your new creation man. We want to look and see. And see the good stuff. There's a lot of good stuff in you, brother. He says, behold, look and see. All things have become new. Oh. One of the things that could happen a lot of times to a lot of people is that they can be in an environment and be ignorant about what is in that environment. Are you out there? Just imagine you're in your house, you're looking for some money to go out with, and then there's some money, you know, in an envelope that you kind of forgot, like 2 months ago. You kind of forgot it there. And then you're busy worrying and, you know, and the fact that you are not living in an awareness of the presence of that money puts you in a period of season of life where you're completely going around in circles trying to get what you already have. Are you getting this? The Bible says there are new things that have come into you. Are you listening to this? It says that all things have passed away and all things. Say it again. All things. No, in fact, sometimes, you know, when you read these things, you think it means some things. You know, like going to church on Sundays. You know, before you came to Jesus, many times on Sunday morning, you don't go to church. Hallelujah. I'll never forget. I heard a story of a man of God who was raised, you know, by godly parents. And he said, to the best of his knowledge, he slept more in church than in their house. And that's what you should do, brothers and sisters. Bring your kids to church. Don't say, you know, she doesn't want to go to church. Drag her to church. All right? Let her come and sleep in church. Sleep under the anointing. I'm telling you, brother, you may think it's not affecting them. It's affecting them. Something is happening in them. Are you there? So he said, you know, he was in his grandfather's house, or so I'm not very sure of the story now, but I'll just paraphrase it to the extent I can remember it. He said he was in his grandfather's house on this Sunday while he was still a young boy. And people were getting ready to go to church, and he said to his grandfather, you know what? I'm not going to church today. And his grandfather said, well, it's okay. If you want to stay at home, you can stay at home. And he was like, praise God. His first Sunday of not going to church. He got really excited. So as everybody left the house, he jumped out of the house into the garden. And then here comes this rooster. You know what a rooster is? A cock. He said for some strange reason, this cock jumped out of the, you know, wherever it was in the garden and came after him. And started chasing him. And he ran, and the cock would pursue him. He would run from one end of the garden to another end of the garden, and he ran around, and he was held hostage by this cock. He said he was there for about 2 hours. The people who went to church and came back, and his grandfather had to come and deliver him from the rooster. He said he learned the lesson of his life. The only day he thought he wasn't going to, he had a free Sunday. The rooster taught him a lesson. That Sunday belongs to God. You must not trade it for anything else. Are you there? You know, for some people, they think the only thing that has changed in them is that now they go to church on Sundays. No. That's not the only thing that has changed in you. That should be one of the things that have changed in you. You see? But there are a whole lot more that has changed in you. Are you listening to this? Now, it tells us here that all things, ever say all things. Wow. This is so general that you can apply it to every aspect of your life. Your behavior has changed. You see, your former appetites have changed. Your former desires have changed. Are you listening to this? Now you have a new desire. You have a new appetite. You who used to love to sin, now sinning is foreign to you. You have a new desire for righteousness. You have a new desire for holy living. Your toxic mouth has changed. Someone said, well, Pastor, my mouth is still toxic. We are telling you now so you can tell your mouth. Are you getting this? You can tell your mouth, you can no longer be toxic, because the fountain of toxic speaking has been removed, and a fountain of gracious words have been put into your human spirit. Are you getting this? Amen. You need to understand everything about you comes from your spirit out. Okay. And now he says, and all things are like verse 18. And all things are of God. Now, all of the new things that are now in you. You know, some people can hardly believe that there's anything new or good in them. They say, well, you know, Pastor, there's nobody good but God. I don't like to appropriate to myself what I am not. God knows that I am trying very hard to be good. And I don't like to lie to myself. I have not reached there yet. I'm still on my way, approaching that place that God wants me to be. And you know, when you talk like that, you think you're sounding very religious. But I want you to understand that you are stinking in the sight of God when you're talking like that. God looks at you and says, how can she look at a work that I have done and say it's not complete? Because you are God's workmanship. Ephesians 2:10. He says you are God's workmanship. God walked in you. He walked in you when you gave your heart to Jesus. Someone say, well, Pastor, but I don't know. I didn't see God. When did God meet me to walk in me? It's by your faith in Christ Jesus. Your faith in Christ Jesus resulted in a walk in your spirit. And you cannot look at the work that God has done in your spirit and call it ugly. Are you there? That's also why Paul said, now, henceforth, know we no man after the flesh. We don't know and deal with people according to their old self. So, well, you know, she used to be a very good thief. So even though she's born again now, let's just deal with her with a lot of caution. No. No. She's a new creation. He's a new creation. All things have passed away. And we need to start seeing people differently. And stop calling them ugly. We read something on Tuesday. Oh, that scripture blessed my heart. Mirror, mirror on the wall. Who is the fairest of us all? Did you know that story?
1: Yes.
0: Come on, talk to me now. Did you know that story?
1: Yes.
0: Didn't you go to nursery school? Or what do you call it here? Is it not nursery school?
2: Snow White.
0: Hello?
2: Snow White.
0: Or were you taught at home? Snow White.
2: Yes.
0: It's the story of Snow White, right?
2: Yes.
0: Snow White and the
2: seven dwarfs.
0: And the seven dwarfs. Thank you. Mirror, mirror on the wall, who's the fairest of us all? Can I ask you right now, who's the fairest of us all here?
2: I am.
0: You?
2: Yes.
0: Who's the most blessed of us all?
1: I am.
0: Who's the healed of us all?
1: Me.
0: Healed.
2: I am.
0: Who's the healed of us all?
1: Me.
0: Now you need to understand that scripture is applicable to every aspect of your life. Who's the most prosperous of us all? Somebody says, well, Pastor, but I don't feel beautiful. I don't look it. In fact, I feel I'm the ugliest. Okay. How do you know you are the ugliest? You're looking at a wrong mirror. Or you're allowing somebody else to tell you what you are not. You know, when you look at the mirror, there are different things you can see. You can see a small nose, you can see a big nose, you can see a flat nose, you can see whatever you want to see, you can see in the mirror. But you can choose what to take away from that mirror.
2: Yes.
0: Hallelujah.
2: Amen.
0: And you know, if you're from a house where you have like 12, like 3 brothers, 7 cousins, and another 15 nephews, and who like to pick on one another. Hey! They pick on your ears. They look at your ear. It looks like the ear of a rabbit. And then you start growing up thinking that you have ears of a rabbit. Are you listening to this? Now, God says, all things are passed away. Including you seeing yourself as one having the ear of a rabbit. Hallelujah.
2: Amen.
0: Say, I'm the fairest of all of them all. Say it, I'm the fairest of them all. All things are passed away, all things have become new. Verse 18, and all things are of God who hath reconciled us. Everybody say, reconciled us. Say, who hath reconciled us? Say, I am being reconciled. What does it mean to be reconciled? It means total change. Your status has been totally changed. Jesus didn't leave you in the same status. He met you. He changed your economic status. Your amen is too weak.
1: Amen.
0: Tap your neighbor like this. Are you in church or have you gone home? I said, Jesus, change your economic status.
1: Yeah.
0: I said, He changed your wallets.
1: Yeah.
0: Shout amen.
1: Yeah.
0: Reconciliation means total change.
1: Yeah.
0: And I want you to understand this. You've got to receive it by faith. You've got to believe it by faith. You've got to start saying it with your mouth. My economy has changed. In the name of Jesus. I refuse to be moved by what I see. I refuse to be moved by what I fear. I refuse to be moved by your bank card. Are you listening to this? Paul said our light affliction worketh for us a far more, an exceeding, an eternal weight of glory. While we look not. Don't tell me to look at my economy on the outside. Don't tell me to look at what my body says. Body, I refuse to look at what you're telling me. I refuse to look at what you are saying. In the name of Jesus Christ of Nazareth, Himself bore my sins upon His body on the tree, that I, being dead to sin, may live unto righteousness, by whose stripes I am healed. Don't tell me I'm sick. That's part of what changed in you.
1: Amen.
0: Your health status was changed. Say amen.
1: Amen.
0: You should use your mouth.
1: Amen.
0: All right? Say amen.
1: Amen.
0: What does amen mean, by the way? Can somebody tell me? Huh? You know, some people, when you look at them and say, God bless you, they say, thank you. You need to know how to receive things. Are you listening to me? How do you receive it? By endorsing it. Alright. When we say God bless you, you should say amen. Alright. And now we are saying you have been reconciled. Your economic status has been reconciled. Oh, hallelujah. God has changed your economy. You have to start seeing yourself as rich. Thinking as a rich man. Someone say, well, pastor, you know I don't want to be rich. You've come too late. You have already come too late. Are you listening to me? You know the grace of our Lord Jesus Christ. That though He was rich, yet for your sakes He became poor. That ye through His poverty might be made rich. Are you listening to me? He has already made you rich. If you are thinking of not being rich, you came too late. Shout amen.
1: Amen.
0: That's part of what changed in you. Your days of brokerage are over.
1: Amen.
0: I receive that in the name of Jesus. Say it, my days of brokerage are over. You're not saying it with conviction. You are just like somebody who they are just trying to force to say it, you know? Okay, let's say it to. Even though the reality, you know, sometimes pastor you just preach like this, but honestly speaking, you know the reality. I want you to learn a principle. Philemon verse 6 says, the communication of your faith is made effectual through the acknowledgement. You acknowledge with words. Through the acknowledgement of every good thing that is in you. The good things in you will not come out if you don't start acknowledging them. Are you listening to me? If you keep acknowledging that you don't have self-confidence. Say, you know, pastor, I lack self-confidence. I can't stand before people. You know, I'm just a very timid person. I'm just a shy person. That's just me. You need to accept me as I am. I refuse to accept you as you are. I refuse to look at you according to what you are. Now know we no man after the flesh. If any man is in Christ, his timidity is created out of him, and a new boldness is created into him.
1: Amen.
0: You can't come to Jesus and be the same. Are you listening to me? If you used to be full of fear before you came to Jesus, when you came to Jesus, the days of fear ended. You should be the most audacious human being on earth. They're looking for who's going to try. You're like, well, they can choose other people. Come on, don't behave like that. Say, I've been totally changed. Say it. Say it. Say it. Say it. Say it. Say it. Say it. we're just doing church. You know, pastor is just doing church. And so I'm asking you to say it, you're just there. Everybody say, I've been totally changed. Say it.
1: I've been totally changed.
0: You know your problem. A lot of people, because of how they were raised. Some of us were raised in a church where you go to church. And halfway during the service, you have your Sowetan newspaper. The priest does all the talking for you. And so you grew up. Now you have come to Jesus. You have come to Jesus with the same behavior. See, in Christ Jesus, the Bible says, the shouts of joy shall be heard in the assembling of the righteous. You see, we don't go to church as though we're going to a funeral. No, we come to life when we come to church. Are you listening to me? Say, I've been totally changed. I want to convince you beyond reasonable doubt that you are not the same person you used to be. Are you listening to me? I don't care what your cousins are saying about you. I don't care what your boss is saying about you. I don't care what your wife is saying about you. You know, wives have ways of calling husbands some names. I don't care what husband is saying about you. Husbands have ways of calling wives some names. So you know you are you on this your say, I'm totally changed. That's what reconciliation means. I've been reconciled. Hallelujah.
2: Amen.
0: The account books have been reconciled. If you know anything about accountancy, okay, when you are carrying out reconciliation, you are balancing the two sides of the account book. Are you listening to me? On God's side, He has nothing against you. In fact, you are in the center of His favor right now as we speak. He loves you with an everlasting love, and He sees you as His righteousness. Now you need to balance it on your side. Balance the account on your side. Stop seeing yourself as the one who's trying to find favor with God. You are already in the center of the favor of God. Bless from the crown of your head to the soles of your feet. Bless going in, bless going out. Blessed in the city, blessed in the field. Are you listening to me? Say, I'm blessed. I'm telling you, this works best when things don't look as though you are blessed. It works best. I'm telling you, brother, you're looking at everything around you. It looks like you are the only one in this world. You've prayed and prayed and prayed, scattered, released. You know those type of demonstrations. You know, you have applied speaking in tongues. You've even, you know, reading, what they call it, motorcycle in your speaking in tongues. You know. You've done everything you know how to. You've gone for different types of things just to change the situation. And it doesn't look as if it's working. Are you there? That's the time to be steadfast. That's the time to be unmovable. That's the time to stick to God's word. I stick to God's word. I don't care what the doctor says. I stick to God's word. I don't care what the clock says. Clock says, check the clock. Check. How old are you now? Check. Check the clock. I refuse to check the clock. I stick to the word. The word says they shall know what they are made in the land. Are you listening to me? And he said, those that believe, do not go out in haste. I don't need to start looking at any opportunity. You know how some girls are? Oh my God. Find them at the ATM. Nice guy, just so nice dress. Oh, thank you. Thank you. What's your name? You see, you start proposing to the guy. No, don't need to be in haste like that. Don't act like that. Those that believe, don't make haste. Are you listening to me? You have been recreated in Christ Jesus into a new class of life. Reconciled. I found something. Let me show you. Colossians. Oh my God. I found something. It shook me. I danced a little bit on the inside. I hope this shakes you, brother. I hope this shakes you. It's what I call the results of reconciliation. The results of change on the inside. Are you there? I said, are you there? Colossians chapter number 1. What does it mean, reconciled? What happened when you were reconciled? Have you been reconciled?
2: Yes.
0: Talk to me. Say, I have been reconciled.
2: Reconciled.
0: Please listen to this. Reconciled means, does not mean, okay, you and the girl are quarreling, so somebody came and reconciled two of you so that you stop quarreling. Well, it does mean that in a way. But in this context, God did not only come to resolve his problem with the sinful nature in your life, he also changed your spirit and transformed your spirit into a holy spirit. Small letter S. I'm not saying you have become the Holy Spirit, please don't get me wrong. Are you there? Look at Colossians 1. Colossians chapter 1. I like this. Oh, hallelujah. I read from verse, let's read some of them because they are all good. Is it okay? Let's read some of them from verse 12. Giving thanks unto the Father, which hath made us meet. The word meet, that means qualified. Say, I'm qualified.
2: I'm qualified.
0: Come on, say it.
2: I'm qualified.
0: All right. Which hath made us qualified to be partakers of the inheritance of the saints in light. Aye. Oh, glory. This is nice. All right. I said this is nice.
3: Amen.
0: Oh, hallelujah.
2: Amen.
0: Say, I have been qualified to be a partaker. To partake means to share. It means to accept and participate. You see, when you accept, you participate. You have to accept to participate. That's what partake means. You have to accept whatever is set on the table. And then you participate by taking. Are you getting this? If you do not accept, you do not participate. Come on, are you following what I'm sharing with you? Somebody cooked some very nice food and he thinks he's trying to impress you. You see? I mean, I was in Mumbai a couple of years ago and they organized a huge party for me. The man of God, all the way from Africa. They gathered a lot of family members and they cooked. I walked into the place, I almost choked. The spices were ace. And they said, may we bless the food. You could see the excitement. Everybody was, you know, eager. And I laugh. You know this type of laughter that it's called a British smile. You see an average Briton in the morning. So I put on the British smile. And they began to eat. I took one of the balls and I held it. And I was talking and engaging the people. And they would eat around and come to me and say, it's nice, isn't it? I said, yes. According as you have said. That's in my mind, okay? I didn't say that out loud, all right? But the honest truth was, I stuck around in that place holding that thing. I did not accept, so I did not participate as I'm supposed to have participated. Okay? Because I didn't want to, you know, I tried the McDonald's. Brothers and sisters, I almost had a running stomach. The McDonald's you find there, it's got spices. I can't understand. How can you put curry inside Big Mac meal? Does it make sense? The day I went there, that was the last day I went there. Never went back there. Because I didn't accept it, I didn't participate. You see, you need to accept what God says to participate. If God says you're totally changed, you need to accept that you are totally changed first. Before you can participate in the change. Before you can see the change, you have to accept to participate. That is what it means when he says he has made us qualified to accept and participate. Say, I accept. And I participate. I'm going to show you something right now. I really do hope you will accept. I really do hope. Are you still there?
2: Amen.
0: What verse were we at? Verse 12. Verse 13. Who hath delivered us? Do you accept that? Are you listening to this? Who hath delivered us from the power of darkness and hath translated us into the kingdom of his dear son? Say, I accept.
2: I accept.
0: And I participate. The way to participate is with your mouth. You start saying it. I am delivered from the power of darkness and I am translated into the kingdom of his dear son. We all have in the same spirit of faith. We believe, therefore we speak. Most times when people don't speak, it is because they don't believe. Have you noticed you always say what you believe? Like, you know, Pastor, I just feel that this season of the year is one very hopeless season of the year. You know, everything just goes dead. This season of the year. Once we enter the end of month, September, October, November, December, the Ember month, they call it. You know, once it just begins to be ba-ba-ba, you know, things just goes all dead. You know why you're saying that? Because you believed it. Somebody suggested it to you, or you heard it from somebody, and you bought into it. Or the devil told you, and you bought into it, you accepted, and then you start saying what you accepted. When you accept the things of God, you have to verbalize them. You have to make them your words. You have to start saying it. Are you listening to me? I said, are you listening to me? Hallelujah. Say, I'm delivered from the power of darkness. I'm translated into the kingdom of his dear son. Verse 14. In whom, watch this, we have. Say, we have. Are we trying to have? Are we going to have? In the sweet by and by when we get to heaven, are we going to have? No. No, we already have. We already have. In whom we already have redemption. We have redemption. We have redemption. We have redemption. We have redemption. Through his blood, we've been redeemed. To be redeemed means we have been bought back. You were purchased with the blood of Jesus. He bought your spirit. He bought your soul. He bought your mind. He bought your body. Your body, your soul, and your spirit are now his because he bought you. Say, I've been bought. You are no longer your own. You are now somebody's property.
2: Amen.
0: Say, I'm God's property. Now follow that. Follow that closely because that's where holiness comes from. That's where holiness comes from. In whom we have redemption through his blood, even the forgiveness of sins. Who is the image of the invisible God, the firstborn of every creature. For by him were all things created that are in heaven and that are in the earth, visible and invisible. Whether they be thrones or dominions or principalities or powers, all things were created by him and for him. And he is before all things, and by him all things consist. And he is the head of the body, the church, who is the beginning, the firstborn from the dead, that in all things he might have the preeminence. For it pleased the Father that in him should all fullness dwell. Verse 20. And having made peace through the blood of his cross, by him to reconcile all things. Look at the word reconcile again. Showing up there. What's the meaning of the word? Total change. To totally change. How many things? Some things. When it says all things, does it mean some things? It means your spiritual state, your financial state, your economic state, your marital state. Your marital state has been changed. Are you listening to me? Now you need to find out. I'm teaching you this so that you can take hold of what God has done.
2: Amen.
0: Are you following this? Alright. He says to reconcile all things unto himself. By him. Oh, I like that. To reconcile all things unto himself. By him, I say, whether there be things in earth or things in heaven. And you. Look at your neighbor and say, you. Say it with an attitude. You.
2: You.
0: He's talking about you now. Alright. Not the person next to you, but you. Say you.
2: You.
0: Alright. Alright. And you that were sometime alienated. So he's talking about what happened. He's talking about you now. You now. You. You who at some time alienated and enemies in your mind by wicked works. Yet now hath he totally changed. You missed a good place to say amen.
2: Amen.
0: How many times am I going to teach you today? Hallelujah.
2: Amen.
0: Say amen.
2: Amen.
0: Listen, the object of conversation is you. It says, and you. Look at your neighbor and say, you.
2: You.
0: Say, he's talking to you now. He says, and you. That was some time alienated aliens. You were an alien at one time, strangers from the covenants of promise, having no hope and without God in the world. There was a time like that before you came to Jesus. You who were at that time alienated and enemies in your mind, you were an enemy by wicked works. You know those wicked things you used to do? Are you listening to me? I mean, like sit down in one spot and you have like a carton of cigarettes and you destroy all of them at once. Stick after stick, stick after stick, stick after stick, stick after stick. That's wickedness. How can you be burning your lungs with that type of fire and smoke? Are you listening to me? That's serious wickedness. I know a guy like that. The guy not only burnt his inside, his lips became black. I mean, he was a perennial, you know, chain smoker. There was a time some of us were there. He said, but now, somebody say now.
2: Now.
0: Hallelujah. Okay, you were enemies in your mind by wicked works. Yet now, say now.
2: Now.
0: How do you read now? Past, present, or future?
2: Now.
0: Now, say now.
2: Now
0: he had reconciled. He had reconciled you. Okay, that means totally changed. He took away the wickedness thing. Are you there?
2: Amen.
0: I mean, there are some people that are wicked. I know, I've heard of stories of some people who say, you know, I've got this sickness. I'm going to make sure every girl I find gets it. And there are guys like that. They engage in transmitting diseases and they do it knowingly. They know exactly what they're doing. Are you there? That's wickedness. There was a time some of us were like that. But now he has totally changed you. Say, I've been totally changed. There was a time many of us were wicked with our mouth. When you start talking, people duck. Somebody say, well, pastor, she's still like that. I know him very well, he's still like that. No. You are no more like that. That's why we are in church. We are in church to tell you what has happened when Jesus died. Jesus totally changed you on the inside. He took away that toxic mouth. Alright. You have to tell yourself now, I don't have a toxic mouth. Every time you get tempted to go into that toxic communication, say no. Manuel, you don't talk like that. You don't talk with a toxic mouth. Anytime that, because you see, you need to understand, the devil will try to bring back what you are delivered from. Have you seen guys who were on drugs and then they came out of drugs? After some time, they go through some problems. Repossessors are chasing them from everywhere. What's the first thing that happens? The devil wants to get them back on drugs. You see, that's how the devil is. He tries to bring you back into what you've been taken out from. The thing you need to know is that you've been taken out. You've been taken out of sickness. It's not in your spirit. It's been taken out of you. Are you listening to this? You have to accept that it's been taken out. Are you listening? The fornicating thing has been taken out. Somebody say, well, pastor, anything is cursed. There's just this energy. I have a superfluous energy. I think God just made me like this. Listen, listen, listen, listen. All right. That's why you got born again. Are you listening to this? It's been taken out of your spirit. Your body and your mind may still think you are still like that. And so you see somebody is dead and your body starts trembling. You just say, stop that. Stop that. You are a new creation. All things are passed away. Are you listening to this? He had reconciled you now. Look at verse 22. Let me ask you, are you still in church? Have you gone home? Are you still in church? Hallelujah. He had reconciled you in the body of his flesh. Hiya. He did it in the body of his flesh through death. I would to God I had time to show you and tell you what happened in the body of Jesus. When Jesus said, we desire to drink this cup and to eat this bread with you on the night of the Passover. And he took the body and said, this body is broken. Let me tell you something. The breakage of the body of Jesus was induced by my sins. God put my sin upon him. God put my unholiness upon him. God put my iniquity upon him. The writer of Isaiah 53 says he was wounded because of my transgression. He was bruised because of my iniquity. The chastisement of my peace was laid upon him so that with his bruises I can be healed. Did that happen to Jesus? Yes! He took it. He took the lifestyle of sin so I can have a lifestyle of righteousness. Now I am the righteousness of God. I need to know it. Okay? Not only am I the righteousness of God, I have the nature of holiness. Holiness is a force in my spirit. Are you listening to this? It's in there. If I ask you a question, how many of you are holy? Let me ask. How many of you are holy? Can I see your hands? Eh? I know you raised your hand because you know I'm going to pick up on you. You didn't raise your hand. How many of you are holy? Can I see your hands? What? You are what?
2: Holy.
0: Look at this. Look at this. Come with me. He reconciled you. He totally changed you. Now, if he changed you, into what did he change you? Did he change you and left you unholy? Look at this. He totally changed you in the body of his flesh through death to present you whole. To present you whole and unblameable and unreprovable in his sight. Hey, hey, listen. Listen, he didn't say in your sight.
2: Amen.
0: This is what I was trying to show you on Tuesday. Righteousness is how God sees you. Are you listening to this? Holiness is you seeing yourself as God sees you. He didn't say in people's sight. We can look at you and call you unholy. But in his sight, He knows what he walked into your spirit. He knows what he did in your spirit. Your spirit was purged. Purged. Say purged. I like that term. Purged. Purged. Alright. Everything unclean in it was purged out. Alright. Everything impure was purged out. Now, it's my job to protect this purged spirit. I don't want to get myself back to what I was purged from. I've been purged. I refuse to get back into what I was purged from. That's what holds me back today. You know, sometimes, you know, you just want to just give somebody a little piece of your mind. Have you been there? I just want to give him a piece. Just a piece. You know the mind? It's not the mind of Christ you want to give him a piece of. It is the old mind, the mind of the old fellow who used to be there. Who knows how to talk ugly and talk evil and talk death and talk filth. You know? The old man. Have you noticed? Before you got born again, you knew how to talk evil. Filthiness was a part of your system. Are you listening to this? You look at people and call them ugly. You keep malice. Like we said on Tuesday, you backbite. You bite from the back. You do so many ugly things. Say, I will punish her. I will punish her. Punishment, I will punish her. I will punish her. You know, in your mind, you are the type that used to punish people. Punish. You withhold what belongs to them. Because you want to punish. I will teach him a lesson. This happens a lot in marriages. When you start seeing half kick like this, she knows what she's going to do. If he's a guy, he knows what he's going to do. I know how to get her. No problem. Just leave her. Oh, that was you before you came to Jesus. You that have been presented holy. Listen, you've been presented holy. You are not going to be presented holy. You have been presented holy. Paul said that the offering up of the Gentiles will be acceptable unto God through the preaching of the gospel by faith in Christ Jesus. Through the preaching of the gospel, the Gentiles, you and I, we are offered up to God. We've been presented holy. Jesus said, God, I've done the job. I've purged your spirits. I've made them new creations. Now you can change your perspective of view towards them. You can look them now with the eyes of righteousness and give them what belongs to righteous people. Why? Because I've done a good job. I've done a good job, and it's a lasting job. And my blood is here, ever present, to continuously keep them clean and holy. And now Father says, okay, Holy Spirit, go downstairs and tell them what Jesus has done. That's why we are here in church. We are telling you what Jesus has done. Jesus has changed your spirit. Amen. Now you are not a fornicator. You are not a wicked person. You are a righteous man. Amen. You are full of mercies. Oh, this is really nice. This is really nice. This is really nice. There are two scriptures I want to read here before I begin to round up. In the body of his flesh, through death, to present you holy. Say, I've been presented holy. Excuse me, please don't let anybody deceive you about holiness. Okay? He didn't say he took away your trousers to present you holy. Is that what he says?
2: No.
0: Or he got rid of your lipstick because he wants to present you holy. Holiness has nothing to do with lipstick, trousers, necklace, hairstyle. People say, you better be holy. Remove the unclean thing. What is the unclean thing? Is it my trousers? Or the attached hair? They say, you see all these sisters who go around attaching hair on your head, putting the unclean thing? Shame on you. You have it all wrong. Your doctrine is wrong. You don't understand the Bible. Is God holy? Does God wear trousers or skirts? How do you define his holiness if holiness is measured by trousers and skirts? Which trouser does God wear? Which skirt does God wear? Who knows the shape of God's clothing? The Bible says he has raised himself with glory. Are you listening to this? See, holiness is the image of God in your spirit. It's a spiritual energy. It is simply explained as love. Love has been shed abroad in your heart. Let me tell you, you need to get this. Take time and study all I'm sharing with you. Every occurrence of the scripture that deals with holiness always talks about love. Every occurrence. I've been studying it and I'm going to be dealing more with it. On Tuesday, I'll take you into more nitty-gritty details of some of the scriptures. Every occurrence of holiness talks about love. When it says, be holy, because your heavenly Father is holy. He is not saying become holy. He is saying execute holiness. Aya. Hey! I'm the only one in church. You didn't hear what I said. It didn't say become holy. It says execute holiness. You don't execute it if it's not a program that has been programmed into your spirit. Holiness is a program in your spirit on a computer. You need to execute it.
3: Amen.
0: Are you listening to me? It's been programmed into you. Hallelujah. Oh. Be holy. Oh, you know, that's why Paul says, study to show yourself approved. Because some people take that scripture and say, be holy. You better be holy. And then they come hunting after your shirt, hunting after your trousers, hunting after your makeup, hunting after your jewelries. It says all these people that use jewelries, they're all going to hell. You need to understand that when you are a citizen of a country, there is nothing, okay, that the country where you are physically can do to de-citizenize you. I don't know if that's an English dictionary, but... Are you there?
2: Yes.
0: See, you like if you're a citizen of this country and you commit crime, do they post you to Sudan?
2: No.
0: They can lock you in jail, but you are in jail here. I want you to get this in your spirit. You are citizens of heaven. If God has any deal with you, perhaps they could lock you in jail in heaven. But you are in heaven. There will always be time for parole. And I can prove what I'm sharing with you from the scriptures, because the Bible says on that day there will be a lot of weeping of tears. People will be crying. We're in heaven. That means there will be reasons why they will have regrets. But they don't say, well, we de-citizenize you. See, I'm a citizen. You need to get that. You are a citizen. What some people don't understand is that they think that until you become perfect in your ways, you can never enter heaven. No. You cannot become perfect in your ways in yourself. Perfection in your ways is through walking with God. It starts on this side of life and continues when you get to heaven. Listen to me. When you get to heaven, if you have not yet learned to execute holiness, there are some experiences with God you may not be able to have because you didn't learn it on earth. So they have to teach you when you get up there. Are you listening to this? And you need to understand the reason why we need to execute holiness on earth is because that's where God manifests. And if you are in this world and God is not manifesting in your life, the devil will be busy manifesting. And he is one person you do not want manifesting in your life. He is going to ruin your life if you allow him to do so. The devil will ruin your life. He is one person you don't want to hang out with. So you want God manifesting. And for God to manifest, you've got to execute holiness. Are you listening to me? You know, if you've ever been to the UK, or well, not UK, UK, they drive on the same side we drive here. If you've been to, let's say, which country? Like the US. Alright? They drive where? On the other side. Alright? When you get there, you cannot be driving the way you drive here. You have to reprogram your mind. You start, like the first time I came here, I came from a country where we drive on the left-hand side. Okay, and we drive you on the right hand side. When I came here, I took the car. I rented the car. It was a rented car. Praise God. Say amen.
2: Amen.
0: Don't miss that. Not all cars people drive are theirs. Some are rented. If you get carried away by a guy that's driving a rented car, that would be a big mistake of your life. So now the guy drives his Mercedes Benz, find out if he rented it. When I rented the car, as soon as they gave me the keys, he said, can you drive? I said, yes, I can drive. So, intrinsically, I could drive. Now, I had to execute the potential.

based on the rules. I'm like a custodian of that car. Are you following this? This is exactly what happens to you when you come to Jesus. You were bought, your spirit, your soul, and your body. And God gave you custody of what he bought. So right now, your body is not yours. Your spirit is not yours. Everything about you is not yours. Now, but you have a task to execute the use of your body and the use of your spirit, the use of every part of you according to the rules of the one who owns you. Amen. What are his rules? Love. A new commandment I give unto you, that you love one another. Love is patient and kind. Love is generous. Love is looking to bless you. Are you listening to me? That's why God is sitting up in heaven and saying, is there anybody left on earth who's not yet born again, who I could send some believer to go and get him saved? God, love is looking at how to lift you up. Now, that's the nature that I have of the God that I have. Now, it's my responsibility to execute my time on earth in that lifestyle. Amen. Are you listening to me? That's why if you are born again Christian, the most unholy thing you can do is to be stingy. Amen. How can you have and you see somebody who doesn't have and you just pass? It's my money. I do what I want to do with my money. You go work for your money. Think about if God sits up there and says, my glory, it's my kingdom. I sit on this kingdom the way I want to sit. And he doesn't give you space to come and sit with him. Have you read the Bible saying we are seated together? Amen. God wants us to be generous. He wants us to have an open heart. Amen. To help people. And you should start from your own house. The Bible says charity. Is it the Bible now? There's a saying that says charity begins at home. You cannot be a Father Christmas in the whole of Johannesburg. Everybody knows you. Oh, that guy. He's a good guy. But in your own house, you are wicked. How can you do that? It should start from your own house. Be a good person. Are you there? Be a blesser and not a curser. How do you bless? Say good things about people. Be patient with people. Bear with them. Be willing to adjust to suit other people's desires. Be selfless. What does it mean to be selfless? Die to your own self. Live for others. That is holiness. Are you following this? So the extent I'm thinking of how I'm gonna come out, I'm driving home, you know, and my house is in Pretoria, and you are going to the other end of the country, and I'm looking for a ride. I'm like, well, sorry, that's not my direction, you know. It's okay, the Lord will provide for you. The Lord will provide for you as you are going in your direction. Oh. No, this is not you. The you who we know from the scriptures is willing to drive all the way to Durban to drop me off. And then you drive all the way back to Pretoria. Are you there? Amen. I'm telling you. If you can just start practicing it. Start practicing grace. Grace means being involved in people's life when they don't deserve it. Grace means treating people as though, you know, the God was treating them. Are you listening to me? Not judging people, not condemning them, not making them look so ugly. When you notice that somebody doesn't have clothes to wear, buy them one. Amen. Don't say, can't you see the guy stinks? I don't like to sit beside him in church. Listen, if the person stinks, ask him his name. Take his phone number after church. Say, can I call you after church? I'll call you tomorrow. All right. Then pick up the phone and call. Say, you know, I need to see you. Before you do, find your way to some shop. Get him a new set of clothes. Get him a new set of perfume. And say, you know, I bought this for you. And he'll be like, oh my God. Oh, thank you. Thank you. And don't give it to wickedness. Don't say, take. Now, if the traitor, you accept.

0: No, okay. My sister, bless her darling heart. She did it in the anger of the Lord. She looked at me and shook her head. Went into the shops, bought me new sets of shirts. Because I was a poor looking, poor preacher. My shirt had torn in the neck as a result of excessive washing. I have to wash it because I have like two or three, so, and I have to wear it every week. I wash. The thing tore. It tore, I still hook it up and put my long pencil tie. I don't have any problems with anybody. They didn't call me to preach, God called me. I do not determine my acceptance by people's opinion about me. Okay, my job is to preach to you. You may not like the way I look, but one thing I will ensure is that I have enough fire. And when I start talking to you, you will become blind about the neck. You will not see the neck. Ask my wife, she's sitting here. What made her marry me? In those days, I had a singlet that was torn. If I wear a white, not suit, who has suit to wear? Is these days suit? Just shirt and tie. You're talking of suit. To the extent when I wear that white shirt, you could see the hole on the inner singlet. And I'll come to church, prayed up with the fire of the Holy Ghost. When I start preaching, I'm preaching like somebody who's come from another realm. People look at me physically. They're like, you don't. One fellow actually said to me, say, you know, you don't belong here. How come you are here? I said, follow me. I'm going somewhere. Shout in there, somebody. My sister got angry, went, bought these shirts, brought them, and threw them at me. It is scattered. I gathered them together. I said, thank you. I have no problems with anybody. Are you there? You should be like that as well. Don't become so proud and say, who told you that I need shirts? Did I tell you that I need any shirts? If you need it, collect. Say amen, somebody. Oh yeah. But you, when you give, give with such a generous heart. Are you there? Don't give and start announcing it in the old town. Ladies and gentlemen, I just want to tell you people that I'm the one sponsoring her. You see, anytime you see her in church, you know it's me. If I didn't, she would not be here. You know, and you know, you guys need to join as well. All of you should be doing what I'm doing. No, don't do that. Don't do that. Walk in love as Christ loved. You know, look people at the eyes and say, you know, I just want to bless you. That's how I think. I'm always thinking, how can I bless somebody? How can I bless this guy? Sometimes I may not have anything to give to them. And I just pray. Just say, Father, in the name of Jesus, just intervene in her behalf. Are you listening to this? And sometimes all I could just do is to just give you a hug. Sometimes I look at my wife, I just want to bless her. And I just look at her and I just say, you know, darling, I love you. That's a blessing, brother. That's a blessing. That's a blessing. That's how you should be. Not look at her and say, no, I regret the day I married you. I really regret. Are you listening to this? Don't control your this is, I'm telling you, this is the new creation.
1: Amen.
0: You know, this is the new creation. You don't control your checkbook and control the card and keep a padlock on it. You are married and your spouse can't touch your card. Most times when my wife goes, I just ask, how far? Know what how far means? How far did we go today? Because I know we went far. We went very far. I associate with we. Oh no, brother, isn't it nice? It is nice. Sometimes I'm not happy. Are you listening? But I don't come down with tribulation and judgment and hellfire. I don't come down condemning. Let's walk in love as Christ loved the church. Stand on your feet. Thank you, Lord Jesus. We praise your name. We receive the grace not to be hearers only, but to be doers of what we have heard. Lift your hands towards heaven. Say, I activate the force of love. I execute the force of holiness. It's in my spirit. I put it to work. In the name of Jesus, I'm going forth, acting like God, being concerned about people's affairs. Oh, hallelujah. You know, the Spirit of God just saying to me, he said, son, do you realize that one of the things I do is that I get involved in people's businesses a lot of times without them inviting me? And I'm actually looking to get involved in people's lives. That's part of how to walk in holiness. Get involved in people's lives. Don't just come to church and after they show the grace, you're running off the ocean basket. Get involved in people's lives. That's why you see in church here, we're not the type of pastors who just, after preaching, our bodyguards lead us into the office and lock us in there. No. For what essence? Are you listening to me? Well, if the time comes for me to need bodyguard, perhaps I'll recruit one and I have more than enough people here to use as bodyguards. But you see, you notice what we do. We look around. Who do I not know? I'm trying to find out who do I not know. It's not just because I like your nose. It's because by getting to know you, I could be a blessing to you. Are you listening to me? Don't just be living your life and be doing hi to people. Say hi. No, don't do that. After church, get to know people. What do you do? Where are you from? Are you South African? Like in Canada, what they say, are you originally from Canada? Or where are you originally from? Because everybody there is a foreigner. They say, where are you originally from? Some says, I'm from Austria. I'm from Australia. That's what they ask. My brother said, my brother runs a UPS outfit. The people who come into the office, and he's black. A lot of white people. And they'll look at him and say, where are you originally from? They say, oh, I'm originally from Africa. And then he said, he turns and looks at him and said, where are you originally from? You don't get the joke. Everybody's originally from somewhere. Yes. Some are originally from Zimbabwe. Yeah. Some are from Malawi. Some are from Lesotho. Yes. You see, why do we ask? Because we want to know what is happening in your life. Tell us. You know, I'm from Lesotho. And I want to find out, how did you get here? Are you here legally? Oh, yeah. No, listen. Listen, this is love. This is love. This is love. Oh no, I don't have papers yet. What are you doing to try to get it? Is there something we need to correct? That's how to be involved in people's lives. Are you listening to me? Somebody says, I don't work. I want to know, how do you make a living? The guy could just be a thief. So no, you know, God usually moves sometimes. God moves intermittently. At least once every 2 months, God moves. And I want to know, how does God move? Tell me. And don't be afraid to tell me. I'm not going to go report you to the police. I want to help you come out of it. Because that's not you. It's not you to live illegal. It's not you to do things wrong. You are holy. Are you listening to me? And I can help you. I don't mind if we need, whatever we need to do, we can do it. We can do it together. We can help one another. We can help one another find jobs. We can help one another come out of what we may be in by getting involved. Are you listening to me? Let's be one family. Let's not live like islands. Okay, everybody's come all dressed up. Do you know sometimes looks are very deceptive? Do you know? Yeah, but sometimes you look at certain people, the guy looks nice, he's wearing a nice suit, but he doesn't have money to go home. Because you don't expect him to dress like a terrible, like a poor person. So he dresses like a responsible person. But by the time you start asking, and he's like, actually, you know, I'm really trusting God to be able to go home. Don't say, well, I joined my faith with you. Don't do that. If you have what it takes to help, help. All right? Talk to members of your care group. Talk to your cell group members. Don't just say, hey, you know, I can come to this church to begin to make contributions. No, love contributes. Somebody lost somebody. We shouldn't just sit down and say, oh, hey, how does it say it? What? Shame. No, don't give me shame. I lost somebody. Somebody lost some. Don't give the fellow shame. Ask, what are the plans? When are you going for the funeral? How can we be a part of it? How can we help? That is holiness. True religion in the sight of God is to help the helpless, the orphans, and the widows. That's what the scripture says. Don't be looking at people and say, well, that serves him right. When people were going to school, he didn't go to school. So why will he not suffer? Don't be the devil. Because you are godlike. The devil is the type of person that says, that serves him right. Punish him. No, but you are a new creation. Oh, love is so beautiful. That is why God is beautiful in holiness. Say, love is beautiful.
1: Love is beautiful.
0: Oh, just a smile. See how beautiful a smile is. Don't I look handsome now? With a nice smile. That's what makes me look cool. It's not because my facial structure is specially designed. Start smiling. You're going to see how beautiful you look. Alright? Give love. You know, I'm taking time to do this. I know I'm taking time. But I'm doing this by the Spirit. You need to understand people are being delivered here. Are you getting what I'm saying? People are being set free. Because you see, deliverance is not only when we lay hands. There are some breakthroughs that are held away from people because they are not walking in love. There are some job opportunities that some people are not getting because they are not walking in love. Job got a breakthrough of his life when he took his mind off himself and began to pray for his friends. The Lord turned his captivity, gave him twice back more. Are you following this? So what I'm doing now is by the Spirit. Hallelujah. Help somebody smile today. Put a smile on somebody's face. If you don't like my hairstyle, take me to the salon and pay for it. Hallelujah. I said hallelujah. Yeah. You don't like the tire in my car? Help me. Do something about it. That's love. Oh. There is no greater force than the force of love. And that's the easiest way to find a life partner. Be such a loving person. Alright? Be so nice. Be so involved. When you come to church, you're working. Get involved. Do things. Don't just be jumping the rubbish like that. No. Take the broom and be a part. Get involved. Be involved. Serve. Are you there? If we're having an occasion, don't sit down and cross your leg. Let the ushers serve us. Your would-be husband is looking. He's looking at your behavior. He's trying to see if you are the type of person he can open up to. If you're the type that's always on your own, he's looking. He wants to see you involved, see you engaging, see you discussing. Don't be afraid to hold conversations. Someone said, well, Pastor, but you know I can't speak good English. Speak the broken English. It's okay. It's very okay. Do you know how many broken English I speak up here when I'm preaching? Do you know some of those things I do? Do you think I some of them are mistakes? You just speak it and you know, hey, Jesus, this is bullet here. It's bullet. But you don't say because of your mistakes, you don't want to be, You don't want to talk. Talk, it's okay. And let me tell you something, when we start talking and we're making those mistakes and speaking bad English, don't shut your ears. Don't say, no, listen. Sit with them, love them, be a part of their lives. Just that, you know, sometimes we can't be in everybody's house. Sometimes, you know, the best places I love to go to are the places where the people don't deserve for me to go there. Where I know they can't pay me back. That's where I want to go. Because I know if I come to your house, you can pay me back. I mean, you can cook a very good food for me and do a lot of nice stuff for me and welcome me in a palatial way. I'm not saying that's why I'm not coming to your house. But you know, sometimes you can't really divide yourself. But that's how God wants us to be. God wants you to get involved in people who cannot really give you back. They can't really repay you. Are you listening to me? And let me tell you something. I'm talking to everybody. I'm not talking to the rich, people who are rich and poor. I'm talking to those of you that are poor as well, who think you are poor. The widow's mite. That was all she had. She said, I'm going to be a part of the offering. You know, people say, don't take an offering. Don't take an offering. The people are too poor. You should be giving to them. No. If they are poor, they should be given an opportunity to come up. And the way to come up is through their giving. Are you listening to me? Jesus took the widow's mite. In those days, they would have said, Jesus, you are a very wicked man. You saw that man, that woman, and that's all she had. You still took it. All these Pentecostal preachers. You know, that's what they say about us. They say, they take your money and use it to buy nice suits. Oh, yeah, I'm wearing a nice suit, but I didn't take your money to use to buy nice suits. Don't think I use your money to buy it. Hello? I said that by the Spirit. See, you need to understand, sometimes when things are happening in people's life, you don't know why it happens. You may be killing yourself trying to get what is happening in their life happening. Meanwhile, they are getting it through some other means. Are you getting me? Praise the Lord. I said, praise the Lord. If you do, out of what you have, you should give. Is one round, put it in the offering. Say, Father, I honor you with this one round. I believe I'm rich through the poverty of Jesus. Now I'm coming up to that day when I'm going to put 1,000 rounds in the offering. In the name of Jesus. Start thinking like that. And start acting like that. Don't say, well, Pastor, you know, I can't really participate in the offering now. When I get the big break, I will start participating. Listen, let me tell you something. What you cannot do when you don't have, you will not be able to do it when you have. If you cannot tithe now that your salary is not enough to pay your bills, when you begin to earn 50,000 rands, you will not be able to tithe. I'm telling you. And that's holiness. Holiness is being able to let go and release. Take. Yeah, it leaves me broke, but it's okay. I trust in God. I put my faith in God. Are you there? I bless you today in the name of Jesus. I proclaim the blessing upon your spirit. I proclaim the blessing on your soul. I proclaim the blessing on your body. I proclaim the blessing on your finances. I proclaim the blessing on your love walk. I proclaim the blessing on your mind. I proclaim the blessing on your business, upon your fields of endeavor. I call you blessed in the name of Jesus Christ of Nazareth.
2: 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Now, this has been your host, Pastor. Pastor Emmanuel Ogbeche, asking you to keep living in God's divine presence. God bless you richly, and bye-bye.
3: Hello friends, Pastor Emmanuel Ogbeche here of Diplomats Assembly Church. I am excited to bring God's word to you today. God's word is His instrument of change. I know that your life will not remain the same as you relax and enjoy this special message prepared just for you.
4: We want to look at reach for the top financially. Hallelujah. One of the important keys for reaching for the top is knowing your prophecy. Let me reiterate again what your prophecy states in Deuteronomy chapter 28. Verse number 13 says, "The Lord shall make thee the head and not the tail." See, that is my prophecy. "The Lord shall make thee the head and not the tail. Thou shalt be above only, and thou shalt not be beneath." This is God's prophecy concerning our lives, concerning the works of our hands, concerning our businesses, hallelujah, and all our different vocations. It is important to clearly receive this word as the description of God's plan and purpose for you and where He has destined for you to be. If you are in any vocation, whatever you do, God's word concerning that vocation is that you shall be the head and not the tail. You will be above all your competitors. That is your prophecy. Hallelujah. Once you know your prophecy, you have to allow the words of this prophecy to stir you up. Hallelujah. In the book of Ezra, chapter number 1, we have an account here. Ezra chapter 1, verse 1. "Now in the first year of Cyrus, king of Persia, that the word of the Lord by the mouth of Jeremiah might be fulfilled, the Lord stirred up the spirit of Cyrus." Hallelujah. "That the word of the Lord," or the word of prophecy by the mouth of Jeremiah, "might be fulfilled, the Lord stirred up the spirit of Cyrus, king of Persia, that he made a proclamation throughout all his kingdom, and put it also in writing, saying, Thus saith Cyrus, king of Persia, the God of heaven had given me all the kingdoms of the earth, and he had charged me to build him an house of Jerusalem, which is in Judah. Who is there among you of all his people? His God be with him, and let him go up to Jerusalem, which is in Judah, and build the house of the Lord God of Israel. He is the God which is in Jerusalem." Hallelujah. "And whosoever remaineth in any place where he sojourneth, let the men of his place help him with silver and with gold and with goods and with beasts, beside a freewill offering for the house of God which is in Jerusalem." This word which was given by Jeremiah prophesied that after 70 years is accomplished, God will rebuild Jerusalem. The temple will be rebuilt. That was the prophecy concerning the children of Israel. The scripture reveals us to us here that prophecies of the scripture follow a sequence of patterns in order for them to be fulfilled. This includes God's prophecy concerning your life and concerning you rising to the top. For the word of prophecy concerning Jerusalem to be built, the first thing that happened was there had to be a stirring. First of all, God stirred up King Cyrus. King Cyrus was not a Jew. He was not an Israelite. He was actually king of Persia. The book of Chronicles actually describes him as the king of Babylon. He was a stranger, but God stirred him up. Today while I was praying, the Spirit of God said that for the accomplishment of his word concerning our life, he has already stirred up strangers that holds the key to our destination financially, and they are already prepared for us to manifest in that realm. Authority holders activated by the Spirit of God. Our part in the fulfillment of God's prophecy for us to rise to the top is that we have to be stirred up to take our prophecy, to walk in it and actualize it. For us to rise to the top financially, God's part is to give you the word. You cannot rise into any realm that God has not destined for you to rise into. That's why he speaks by prophecy. So that once you receive his word of prophecy, then you can say, no, this is God's plan for my life. And therefore, I begin to be inspired to go in that direction. I begin to take steps that will take me to that place. God's plan is for every one of us to be in the lead concerning our financial life. You are supposed, if you are into business, his plan is for your business to be the number one in the city. Now, your heart needs to be stirred to actualize that prophecy. Because prophecies do not just come to pass just because God gave them. Somebody's heart and mind needs to be stirred. It needs to be stirred in the area, you know, of different strategies and steps that you can take to gravitate upward. We have a classic account also. Go to 2 Kings. I just want to give you this foundation before I go into some of the precepts that I want to share with you tonight, you know, from scriptures, which I believe will actually, you know, help us a lot. 2 Kings. Hallelujah. Praise the Lord. 2 Kings chapter number 7. This is at a time when the children of Israel were facing economic hardship. The Syrians had blocked the gates of Samaria. They had besieged Samaria. They had created a blockade in such a way that the economy of Samaria collapsed. It became so bad that people started eating their children. They started eating their children. And the Bible tells us that when the king of Israel came to Elisha gave a word of prophecy. Remember, the first step is knowing your prophecy. 2 Kings chapter 7. The Bible says in verse 1 of 2 Kings chapter 7, Elisha said, "Hear ye the word of the Lord. Thus saith the Lord, tomorrow about this time shall a measure of fine flour be sold for a shekel, and 2 measures of barley for a shekel in the gate of Samaria." Now, Elisha was prophesying about a turnaround, an economic shift, a change in the finances of the nation. And in fact, the Bible says in verse 2, a Lord on whose hand the king leaned answered the man of God and said, "Behold, if the Lord will make windows in heaven, might this thing be?" And he said, "Behold, thou shalt see it with thine eyes, but shall not eat of it." Now, let's look now at how this prophecy became a reality and the stages in which this prophecy had to go through before it became a reality, because we need to apply this to our lives. It's not just enough. We're not just here for us to be excited. It's good for us to be excited. We should be excited, you know, about God's word, but you need to also incline yourself to following the instructions and the necessary steps that God will require you to take for his words to come to fulfillment in your life. Even though Jeremiah prophesied that the children of Israel will be rebuilt and that the temple will be restructured, it did not happen until Cyrus got up and said, "Hey, this is what God said. We need to make it happen." And he made a proclamation and mobilized people. And everybody got up and said, this is the word of God. We can't afford to sit here. The word is not going to be fulfilled unless we take steps to make it a reality in the light of what God has already prophesied. Now, the reality, the key beautiful thing about when you are moving in the direction of God's prophecy is that you will be sailing on the wind of the Spirit, because that's the direction in which the Spirit of God is going. Did you hear what I said? If you're going the direction of God's word concerning your life, you will be sailing on the wind of the Spirit, because that's the direction in which God is going. Are you following this? You will not be going against contrary winds, because that's God's direction. In this scripture, verse 3, the Bible says, there were four leprous men at the entering in of the gate, and they said one to another, why sit we here until we die? What's happening to them? A stirring is happening. They are being stirred in their minds. All of a sudden, they are asking questions. All of a sudden, their mind is thinking. All of a sudden, they are beginning to tell themselves, no, why should we stay on this financial threshold, for another 10 years? Why should we stay on this level where there's not enough to meet our needs and not enough for us to do the things we desire to do? Suddenly, their mind is being stirred. And tonight, I want to challenge you to let loose your mind. Let loose your inner creative faculties. Your mind is the engine room of all creations. Everything that you produce that comes out of you begins from your mind. Let your mind begin to be stirred like the mind of these four lepers, and begin to ask yourself questions. Why should I stay on this level? Until you become dissatisfied with your financial level, you will not take the necessary steps that will propel you to the next level. A lot of times, the biggest challenge that most people face is called financial complacency. What is financial complacency? Financial complacency is when you do have a set of income, and it seems like, God is good, but you are not really there. You've not really reached there. You are not on that scale that God really wants you to be. You've not reached that place where, your life is not only, your needs are not only met, but you are now a tremendous channel of blessing. But you're kind of okay, you have a business, and then somehow you're locked into a routine. And that routine, you wake up in the morning, you go through the routine, but you never really sit down to strategize, to think, to ask yourself, what can I do to move from where I am now to the next level? And God told us that we should break free from financial thresholds. And if we are going to break free from financial thresholds, we will need to allow the Spirit of God to begin to stir up our minds. Your mind needs to begin to think. Why sit I here until I die? Why stay I on this level? Why should my income only stay below 10,000 or 50,000 or 100,000 or less than 1,000,000? Why should I stay on that level? What are the things I can do to move me beyond this scale? How can I break into the realm of multi-millions? Must I just stay where, I do get 3 million here and there, and it happens once every 3 months or once every 6 months I get another, 3 million. There are people that are swimming in deep waters financially. People that are swimming in deep waters financially do not just arrive there just by accidental occurrence. The first thing that happens to them is that a stirring must occur in their minds. I want to challenge you, first of all, this evening, to cultivate your mind. Get your mind up. Get yourself into a thinking room. Take a piece of paper. Take a pen and begin to analyze and ask yourself questions. Ask yourself questions. What do I have with which I can go to the next level? What can I do with which I can go to the next level? What are the opportunities I can explore? What new options can I take advantage of? There are always options. There are always options. So what am I saying? Allow the Spirit of God to stir up your mind. Allow the Spirit of God to stir up your mind. Where are we? Are you still there? 2 Kings chapter 7. Let me ask you, anybody, are you still in 2 Kings chapter 7? 2 Kings chapter 7. So the Bible says the people began to say one to another, why sit we here until we die? And I want to challenge you, don't sit on that scale where you are on. Don't stay on that threshold. Don't stay where you are. Refuse where you are. Decide you are not staying on this level anymore. Are you following this? Why sit we here until we die? Verse number 4. If we say we will enter into the city, then the famine is in the city. We should die there. If we sit still here, we die also. What are these guys doing? They are employing, you know, the principle of the search for options. If you don't search for options, you cannot, you know, this is really what we were talking about during the Physics of Money Business Summit on Saturday. All forms of financial change and financial transformations are products of, you know, innovation. And innovation is simply designed to create alternatives or seek for alternatives or seek for option. When you create an option, competition arises. Monopoly in any industry is when there are no options. Only one person is doing it, and so there's no option. And when everybody's doing everything in the same way, so there are also no options. But when you, so to speak, begin to think of alternative options, what are the alternative options you can add to what you currently do? What are the alternative ways you can go about what you are doing? What are the alternative means through which you can try to push up your volume of sales and your volume of transactions? There are always options. Those options are in your mind. They are in your mind. They are in your mind. If with the mind of man, we can come up with so many types of creative stuff and so many things we enjoy today, it tells us that there are still so many more things lying in your mind. There are so many things lying in your mind. There are so many options in your mind. There are so many options in your mind. There are so many options in your mind. I'm repeating this for a reason. Because you see, sometimes some of you don't hear these things until, it hits your spirit. There are so many options in your mind. Are you following this? And if you are going to rise to the top, you will need to employ the search for options. You will need to explore, you know, your mind to find out what other options do I have? What other alternatives can I create? What other strategies can I employ? What other avenues can I use? What other product lines can I add? What other services can I render? What form of modifications can I bring in? What kind of changes can I employ? What more can I do other than what I am doing now? Nothing just happens. Change doesn't just come. Isaac Newton's law of motion states every object remains in a state of rest except acted upon by an external force. In other words, your financial state will remain the way it is unless something makes it move forward. These lepers understood the Isaac Newton's law. They knew that if they stay in one spot, their financial condition will remain the way it is. So they said to themselves, why sit we here till we die? If we don't move, if we don't do something different, our status, our financial condition will remain the way it is. And so they resolve anywhere but where we are. In other words, we are making a move, we are making a change, we are taking a step. Let me share this with you. In physics, there is what is called effort. Everyone say effort. Effort is the first step to any result. Are you following this? Effort in mechanics and physics is the force applied at one point that creates a resultant force in another point. It's used when you sit on a swing, you know. When you sit on a swing, like, you know, those swing where one child sits here, another child sits over there. And when you apply a force on this side, it creates a displacement on the other side. The measure of the force you applied on this point, you know, that creates a displacement on the other side is called effort. It is a first step to any result. You cannot get a new result if you've not made a new effort. You cannot achieve a new end, a new means, if you do not, make an effort. Are you following this? Many people are afraid of failing. As a result, they do not make efforts. They conclude that no, it will not work, you know, without making an effort. Effort is the first step if you want to see anything change in your life. And I want to challenge you tonight to make an effort. Make an effort to do something different. Make an effort to try something new. It is better for you to have tried 20 different new things and they all did not work than for you to fold your hand and say, I'm tired of life. Nothing is working. You know, I just, you know, I'm waiting upon the Lord. God is waiting upon you because he has released prophecy. Prophecy is hanging in the air over you. But for prophecy to be actualized, you need to make an effort. And you know, when you make an effort in the direction of prophecy, you know, all of a sudden you just realize that you literally just walk into the effort. Just as God is stirring your heart, so he's also stirring the heart of the strangers. It's a strange thing to understand how these things occur. That when Elisha said, you know, by this time tomorrow there will be an economic change, two groups of people were stirred up. God stirred up the lepers. He stirred up the Syrians. The Syrians were stirred and became so afraid that they heard a strange sound and ran away. That was a supernatural action of God preparing the terrain for you to arrive, because his words must be fulfilled before you arrive. But if you don't make an effort, you know, Syrians may have left and the, you know, supernatural opportunity would have already been created, you know, and you still be struggling. Are you following this? I'm sharing so many things tonight. I just want you to keep this in mind. They said to themselves, why sit we here till we die? If we say we will enter into the city. You must never forget this. Every time you hit a roadblock, every time you face an obstacle, every time you face a resistance in your business, in the work of your hands, every time you face a financial challenge, you understand? And you try to go this way and it doesn't work, it is not a reason for you to quit on that business or fold your hands and decide that it's not going to work. It simply means that avenue, that means, that strategy, that way will not work. These guys thought to themselves, if let's sit here, and they realize, no, that will not work. But you know, if one method will not work, it doesn't mean there are no other methods that will not work. Are you following this? There are some of us that have tried some things. You've tried so many things. I come from a background where our house, we tried so many things. I'll never forget one day my dad said this to us. He said, now we are really overcoming this poverty. You know why? Because we have tried everything you can think of. We farmed different types of farming and that did not liberate us. We switched to producing water. It didn't liberate us. We produced soap. It didn't liberate us. We produced bread. It didn't liberate us. My dad had accounting firm on the side, and there were so many things going on, you know, and it seemed like we were just making efforts. But you must not forget this. It's a biblical principle. I hope I can get there tonight. The Bible says Isaac dug one well. Philistines blocked it. He dug another one. Philistines blocked it. He dug another one. Philistines blocked it. He kept digging and digging until he reached a well of springing water. Are you hearing me tonight? That's why you should not give up because you have failed one way, or you are try to get a job and you didn't get a job. If nobody wants to buy time from you, use your own time, create a product and sell the product created over time. Everybody sells time. So if nobody wants to buy time for you by employing you, or they are not paying you enough by the time you sold to them, find a product you can create with the time. The 8 hours you're supposed to be using to work in the office, use that 8 hours to create a product. Convert your time into a product. Are you following this? Same time, but now it's a product. It's in a modified form. When you modify things that are facing saturation, let me put it that way. Are you, everybody listen to me? I'm about to say something that's not common. When you modify things that are facing saturation, if you modify a business model that is facing saturation, let's say you are into water production and now there's a saturation. If you modify it, it creates a competitive edge and puts you in a different class. Time, for instance, is a saturated product. Everybody has time. All the unemployed people are looking for jobs. Are you following me? Every year when they graduate, they graduate, you know, thousands of people. Every school, all the universities, private ones, you know, plus, you name them. Engineers are many. Accountants are many. And all of them looking for a job. So what are they trying to do? Sell their time. So what do you have? Saturation of available time to be bought. And so nobody wants to employ you because there's too much availability of time from time sellers. Are you following this tonight? There's too much availability of time. When there's too much of availability of any product, it creates saturation, and obviously the price for that product drops. It drops sometimes to zero. When it drops to zero, that is when nobody is employing you because they don't want to buy time from you. Because when you are employed, what if just doing that? They just bought 8 hours from you. Are you following this? But if you are in that space where there's saturation, what should you do? Modify that product. You have time for sale. Modify time. Convert it into a physical product. Convert it into a service. Use that time to create a service. Create a product which you can sell. Automatically, it changes the dynamics of your current sphere. But the key factor here is you don't want to sit where you sit. You don't want to stay. I mean, we need millionaires in this church. Serious ones, for crying out loud. Are you listening to me, somebody? We need serious millionaires. Not times we want to raise offering. People start bending their head down because they feel that they don't have enough to give. We need guys and men and women to be provoked to rise to the realm of serious money. It starts with your mind. And you have to start telling yourself, I can do it. I am one of the people. I can. You just have to come to that space where you're like, I can. And when you are in that space where you are like, I can. Then your mind starts tunneling into options and avenues and strategies. And according to the scripture, the lepers, you know, had options. But some of the options were dead ends. They said, well, you know, if we go this way, it's not going to work. Let's go another way. Are you following this? And the Bible tells us here, are you still with me, somebody? They said, if we say we'll enter into the city, then the famine is in the city and we shall die there. If we sit still here, we'll die also. Okay? So end result, outcome of that, those two processes are the same. All right? Meaning you have not found the right option. You've not found the right option. Are we still together? Now therefore come, they said, let us fall into the host of the Syrians. If they save us alive, we shall live. If they kill us, we shall but die. So this was the third alternative. Everyone say third alternative. There is always a third alternative. You know, we just need to realize this. I learned this many years ago when I used to play chess. My friend used to say to, you know, when I'm defeating him, he used to say to me, you know, there's always an option. There's always a move. I'm like, ha, ha, ha, which move? There's no move. I've finished game up, give up. And he's looking at the board. He's saying there's always a move. There's always a move. There's got to be a move. There's got to be a move. A lot of times the unanticipated move becomes the third option. Who will think that lepers will go and fall into the camp of Syrians? The same Syrians that caused the economic blockade. Not when you are under the inspiration of the Almighty. There is an inspiration of the Almighty. He gives men understanding to do things that ordinary people would not even dare to do. Are you listening to me? There's an inspiration of the Almighty. Just that you need to have faith when that inspiration of the Almighty comes. And not doubt it. You know, if it was some people, they're like, Syrians. No, we can't go among the Syrians. But that's the inspiration of the Almighty. That's the direction God wanted them to go. And the Bible records that they went into the camp of the Syrians. If you're still there, are we there? They said, let's fall into the host of the Syrians, and if they save us alive, we shall live. If they kill us, we shall but die. I like that. Don't you like it? Hello? It teaches me a lot. It teaches me a lot. If they stay where they are, they die. If they go into Israel, they die. If they go to the Syrians, well, it could work or they could die. Well, we are going to die anyway. So why die without an effort? You see that? They said, well, the worst that will happen is that the worst case scenario, we die. And they were willing to risk dying. The challenge with many people is that they are afraid. Fear will keep you from the next level financially. And I want to challenge you to break free from fear. Don't be afraid to fail. If you fail, it's part of the game. It's part of your investment into your success path. Are you listening to me? If you fail, it's an investment. Don't treat your failures as disaster. Treat them as assets. Are you following this? Are you following this? Are you there? In other words, if you failed before, get up and try again. Get up. Get up and try again. Don't just give up because you failed. Get up and try again. If you have found that, brothers and sisters, if you're going to push up volume of sales and ultimately income, you will have to do a lot of failed customer conversations. A lot of failed knocking on doors. People don't just buy products, patronize you just because you ask them once. Sometimes you may have to ask them many times, many, many times, many, many times until they're like, okay, you know, how do you say you people are doing it? Well, how do we enroll? How do we get involved? But, and that's why it's important for you, I was sharing this with you on Saturday, it's important for you to keep a record, keep a database record. Keep a database record. These lepers had a database record of the places they could go. Keep a database record. Keep a database record. When you sell a product, get their phone number, get their contacts, get their details, get their areas of interest. Try to find out what more they like, what other things they do that you can actually latch in on. Don't just be a one-stop, junction whereby you meet somebody and you don't know where he is anymore. Including those who do not use your service, including those who do not buy the product, including those who did not patronize you, those who did not take advantage of what you do. Keep a database record. And every now and again, knock on their door. Every now and again, knock on their door. Madam, last time we realized you filled our form. We know you have several options, but we want to let you know the reason why you need to consider us now. You know, just for you to understand how we have innovated in this area. And you must not forget this, that this is one of the key indices. People want to hear what is different between what you're doing and what others are doing. In financial terms, they call it product differentiation. Product differentiation is a process. It's a process in which you convince the customer the reason why he or she needs to pull his or her staff or colleague or whatever, you know, children from that place he's patronizing and patronize you. The reason why your water is better if you're selling water. The reason why your hairpiece is better. The reason why your business is a better proposition than theirs. You will have, it's a process. You will have to, first of all, create a value difference and then talk so much, communicate that value difference to the extent everybody in town is talking about it. And the simple rule is this, once you start communicating your value difference, your competitors will copy you. So you must always get there first. Get there first, be in the public space first. Don't be afraid for people to copy you, they will always copy. Whether you like it or not, whether you hide it or not, people will copy. But you must always get there first, be the first, that everybody knows that you are the first to be doing this. If you get there first, you will always have a competitive edge. Get there first. Praise the Lord. So these guys had a database. Praise the Lord. We need to understand that, all of these things add up to help you come to the top. Where are we? We are still in verse, the Bible is a book of finances. More than 80% of the Bible talks about prosperity. In fact, the Bible doesn't talk about anything else but prosperity. Hello? I would that may us prosper. I wish above all things that may us prosper and be in health. Prosperity of your soul, prosperity of the spirit, prosperity of your pocket. Are you there? All the financial principles of this life, they are inside the scriptures.

overnight, and I prophesy to your financial life tonight in the name of Jesus, a breaking forth, a shift from the threshold on which you are to another threshold in the name of Jesus. Many of you rising into deep waters financially, coming to the place of financial abundance whereby you have more than enough to do the things you need to do and to invest into the kingdom of God. It can happen. It can happen. And don't disqualify yourself. Don't say, well, I'm too young, I'm too small. Don't disqualify yourself. Are you hearing me? You can. You can. Every one of us can. One of our daughters here started a business while she was still a student at Uniport. Are you following this? She started a business when she was still a student. And even after she graduated, that's what business is sustaining her. So we must understand that, look, we shouldn't fold our hands and give up and disqualify ourselves. Hallelujah. And don't be ashamed to try. Don't be ashamed. You must not forget this. When we talk about search for options, sometimes the options available to you may be very unattractive, may be very unfashionable, may be very, very, very, so to speak, in quote, according to societal assessment, very undignified. Sometimes the options available to you may feel like, oh, people may look at you and say, ah, has he reached like this? Is it that bad? Hello? Listen to me. Let me ask your neighbor, are you listening? Money compares a lot in a lot of ways to electricity. Electricity can be generated from different types of sources. From waterfalls, from bodies of flowing water, from the sun, from plants, including from your toilet waste, your feces. Are you listening to me? Can be used to generate electricity. And let me use that as an example. Electricity generated from your feces. I don't know if there's any cleaner word to use for that. That's the best I can think of. When it is generated and being transmitted into your television or into your radio or all the objects that uses electricity, those objects do not begin to say, this is electricity. Electricity is electricity. Regardless of the source of the generation, I'm here to say to you that money mirrors electricity. It does not matter what type of business that you use to generate that money, as long as it is legal, even if people laugh at you and they feel it is not dignified, when you enter the shops to shop, the products will go home with you. They will not be asking questions, where did this money come from? We just need to be financially intelligent. Well, Pastor, but it's not dignified. You know, how can I? Let me tell you something. Dignity is inside of the heart of a man. You can set up the business and wear a suit. In fact, the undignified money that you got, you can use it to buy yourself some dignity. The undignified money that you think, this money, everybody's laughing and say, has it come to that? I don't care what you think about me. Brothers and sisters, listen to me. If this is my available option, I'm talking about your available option. There are many options, no doubt. I have no doubt if you have fantastic, glamorous, beautiful looking, and what other description can we use? Elegant options. Yes, if you have a very fantastic and elegant option, go for it by all means. But if you do not have any elegant, fantastic, and the only option around you, is undignified, and you are suffering from financial blockage, I challenge you to get up and get yourself into that business and get yourself money and buy yourself some dignity. Are you hearing me tonight?

0: Laugh if you want to laugh at me as long as my bills are paid. Laugh if you want to laugh at me as long as I have my needs met. Laugh if you want to laugh at me when they ask for people to give, I'm the first to come out to give. Laugh if you want to laugh at me. The Bible says that he that is mocked, he that is ridiculed, but has a servant that he pays to work for him, is better than a fool that exhausts himself and say, you know, I'm too big for this. This is not my level. I know the level that God has prophesied that I'm going to. And that level... Are you getting something tonight? No. Different sources. And you know the interesting thing about source of electricity generation is based on available materials. When there's abundance of coal, they build, what do you call them? Power plants that can be fired by coal. When there's a lot of water, they build power plants that can be fired by water. When there's a lot of sunlight, they build solar panels. When there's a lot of wind, they build wind turbines. Are you following this? When there's a lot of fishes, they build bio plants. Hello? I tell you the truth. I lie not. Are you following this? So you want to look at what is abundant in the environment you are in that, you know, it's not being tapped enough. It's not being tapped enough. Maybe because people are shy to go into it, or everybody has run away from it because they feel like, the process takes too long. You know, how many years will it take me to be able to make 1 million? Let me tell you, the Bible tells us, go to the ant, thou sluggard, learn from his ways. Ants carry crystals of sugar. They do not intend to carry the packet. They may not have the power to carry the packet, but every day they are busy working and they employ a lot of laborers. You see all of them, thousands of them working for the queen ant. What are they doing? Moving crystal of sugar after crystal of sugar. It's about numbers. It's about numbers. Say amen. Are you following this? It's about numbers. And you know, the reason why some people don't get to the top is because they despise the little avenues for rising to the top. And instead, in their mind, they are like, you know, I'm looking for something serious. I'm looking for something serious. I'm chasing a bid. I'm chasing a contract. And you've been chasing this bid for 3 years. And you have borrowed money from everybody, telling them that you are expecting this project. And everybody's looking for you because you've told them so many stories. I'm expecting this stuff. You know what I'm expecting this stuff. Because you have built a financial model that I describe as a hunting type business model. Hunters are at the mercy of the animals in the bush. If your business model is a hunting type, you have no control. It's not within your control. You cannot predict what is going to happen next week. You can fish from morning to night and catch nothing. Even crayfish you don't catch. Hallelujah. But if you are a producer, you have something you produce which you can convince people to use, convince them to buy, a service you render which you can convince people to utilize, then you are in control. So it's not a function of how you are able to convince people to use what you have and convince them to, you know, to take advantage of the product that you sell. That's why we must all begin to migrate from a hunting type business model into services and products that can be multiplied. Imagine if you have a service, that service you are rendering, as long as you can keep increasing the number of customers, your income can increase in a predictable manner. You can actually say, we have 10 customers now. Our target for the next 1 month is to have 30 more customers. And you can actually start working towards, you know, getting more people to use the product, give promotions, you know, bring one, get 1 month free, do all sorts of things to get people, you know, to use your service or use your product. As the number of user base of your product multiplies, automatically your income becomes multiplied and is predictable than the one that does hit and run. You shoot one, you are happy. Kai, we had this big break. and for the next 3 years, we're not sure when the next one is going to come. That's not financial intelligence. Say amen. I said say amen. Verse 5. And they rose up in the twilight to go unto the camp of the Syrians. Everybody listen to this. Many of us actually are in this particular square where we are sitting with options which we believe this is what we should do. If I were to ask many of you now, what would you like to do? What do you think you can do now to change this, the outlook of your business? You can apply 5 things that you know that if you try it, it may not work, but at least if you tried, it would have been an effort. But you have been sitting with those options and you have not yet arisen. You have not yet taken any single step. You have not yet done anything. That idea is inside your head. I want to challenge you tonight. Ideas do not put food on people's tables. Are you hearing me? You're like, no, Pastor, I have a fantastic idea. Okay. When did the idea come into your mind? Ah, you know, I've been nursing it for a while now. I promise you, in another good while, you'll be telling me about how long a while you've been nursing that idea. Because until you get up and take practical steps, get up. Well, Pastor, but you know, these guys have leprosy. Who cares about the leprosy? If you're going to run out of town because the lepers are coming, that's your cup of tea. The lepers have decided, even though we have a leprosy, we refuse to allow the leprosy hold us down where we are. Some of you, when you look at your condition, there's something that's a type and shadow of a leprosy in your situation. You're like, ah, you know, Pastor, it's because of this, it's because of this. The leprosy, so to speak, you know, even though you know you have these options of things you can do, but in your mind, you're feeling, because there's a leprosy. Carry that leprosy out into the camp of the Syrians. Who knows if that is what will drive them away? Don't allow your physical challenges become a roadblock. Learn from water. Are you following this? When you spill water on the ground and it's flowing and it hits a wall, it doesn't just say, we can't go any further. It starts looking, can we go to the left? Can we go to the right? And it checks with force of gravity. Gravity, which side do we go? Gravity says, go left. It uses the force of gravitational pull to navigate its obstacles. Let me say to you, many of you are facing financial forces of gravitation. Gravitational pulls that keeps pulling you down financially. I want to challenge you tonight. Use those forces of gravitational force, you know, to navigate through the obstacle and tunnel through and find a path. There's always a path. There's always a part. They rose up in the twilight. Tell your neighbor, rise up. Come on, tell your neighbor, rise up. Rise up and push up your sales volume. Rise up and push up your options. Rise up, rise up. Get more people to patronize. Rise up. Pastor, I don't know how. How do I rise? Start speaking in tongues if you don't know how. Just start. Let that be the rising. Father, I rise in the spirit. Laba kadaba laba. Holy Ghost, please touch my head. Show me how to rise. Let the Holy Ghost tell you what to do. Hallelujah. Rise up. And when you're rising, you don't need to look so far. Look around you. Your options are around you. The money you need is not far away from you. I've said this since many, many times. Money is not far away from you. It is right where you are. You don't need to go very, very far away. It's right in your neighbor's pocket. It is in their wallet. It is in their neighbor's bank account. The only challenge you have is how do you get it out freely without begging them or stealing it? That's the only challenge that you have. How do I get the money in the wallet and the pocket of that next door neighbor without having to steal it? That's why you need to rise up mentally and think. And it's not difficult. I observe that environment. Observe it. Economics of nations are built around environmental observations. What will grow in this environment? What will thrive in this environment? Observe the environment. What will work in this environment? Every environment has its peculiar characteristics. Are you listening to me? And those peculiar environmental factors define the marketplace. You cannot be running a business in a way that will not thrive in a particular environment. You must learn how to bring in some dynamism in everything you do. You need to be dynamic. You need to be dynamic in your products. Don't just do one product forever. Be dynamic in your methods. Be dynamic in changing. There are a lot of environmental factors that influence the marketplace, financially speaking. Are you listening to me? Some of the things I'm sharing with you now, you know, there are things that if you take a hold of them, it will completely change your life. There are factors that influence the environmental marketplace. Are you there? There are seasonal. I heard one of the billionaires, you know, one of these, you know, top notch, you know, financial powerhouses saying this. He said, you know what? When there's a recession, we make money. When there is a, what's the opposite of recession? When there's an uptrend, we make money. When the stock goes down, we make money. When the stocks go up, we make money. When businesses are folding up, we are making money. When businesses are booming, we make money. They make money in every direction. Do you know why? It's called, let me put it in a plain old literal way. When you are in an environment that you have no control over the external factors. You cannot change the weather if you are in Iceland. That place is cold. That's where you find yourself. You cannot change the weather. No matter how much you cry, no matter how much you fast and pray, even if you fast that God should bring a sun, if the sun starts shining and starts melting the ice in the North Pole, it will generate cold water, and a cold wind will come with the cold water, and the temperature of that region will rise even beyond the temperature of what it was before your prayer started. The place will become colder. Are you following this? If you find yourself there, what will you do? If you cannot change it, adapt to it. If you cannot change it, adapt to survive. If you cannot change it, adapt to survive. You may be the type that likes to wear short knickers. You may be the type that likes to wear nice, you know, sleeveless. This is not a temperate zone. You have no control over the weather. You need to put on thick clothing. The same thing it is in the marketplace. You just need to adapt. Adapt to seasonal changes. The behavior of people spending characteristics is not the same during the last three, you know, months of a year. The spending pattern of people is not the same on the 15th of the month as it is on the 31st. You just need to understand the spending behavior of people and adapt accordingly. Structure your business on whatever you do in such a way that when you know that people spend between 28th and 2nd. As they collect their salary, money is flying out. You know, they are buying all sorts of things. By the 5th, they are broke. But that's when you just came with your product to sell. On the day they are broke, that's the day you remember that this customer has not paid you. He has finished his money that day you came. He says, wait for next month. Why? Because you have not observed the environment. You've not observed the spending pattern of people. You must understand, observe the spending pattern of people. There are sometimes you see some people spend, you realize this one has a lot of money now. It is the time to propose that business idea you have to the fellow. Can you say amen? But it's so true. It's not true. All businesses, business terrain, including organizations, they all have a spending trend. They all have a spending pattern. You will need to do a lot of analysis and observation. Observe. This is your customer. What is his or her spending pattern? If you're dealing with individuals, individuals have a spending pattern. And build your methods around their spending pattern so that you collect your share when they are spending, not when they are finished spending. That's when you are coming. And I'm still talking about this. That's the reason why you can never go wrong in some industries. No matter how broke people are, no matter how financially challenged they are, no matter what recession or obsession, whatever you call it economically, people will always eat. They will always eat. They will always eat. They eat from the first of every month to the 31st of every month. They eat every day. Their spending pattern is, you can draw the graph like this. You can draw the, it's a straight graph. As for buying shoe, paying house rent, the graph may be like this. Buying sunglasses, buying clothes, they may, it may shoot up, you know, spike the day they bought the sunglasses, and then it comes down immediately and remains like that for another 3 months. But when it has to do with the essentials of life, the graph is always like this. Financially intelligent people know, don't just be a monolistic business individual. You've enjoyed that spike of that person, and then you are folding hand waiting for another 3 months for the spike to come. Think of what you can do. That's why I say you need to be dynamic. Part of being dynamic is having, you know, other things that can fall into that constant spending span. There's a constant spending span, a constant spending trend that everybody has. If you don't come into that zone, you will find out that, you know, your business is always seasonal. When Christmas comes, everybody patronizes you. By the time it's New Year, you are by yourself. Genesis chapter 26, verse number 1, there was a famine in the land beside the first famine that was in the days of Abraham. Isaac went unto Abimelech, king of the Philistines, unto Gerar. The Lord appeared unto him and said, go not down into Egypt. Go not down. Everybody say, go not down into Egypt. That's divine communication. That's prophecy. That's vision. Dwell in the land which I tell thee of. That's direction. That's what we're talking about. Following the prophecy. So done in this land, God said, I will be with you. I'll bless you. For unto thee and unto thy seed, I will give all these nations, countries. And I will perform the oath which I swore unto Abraham. I'll make thy seed to multiply the stars of heaven. I'll give unto thy seed all these countries. And thy seed shall all the nations of the earth be blessed. Amen. Verse 12. Isaac sowed in the land, received in the same year an hundredfold. Are you out there? And what happened? The Lord blessed him. Say this after me. Say, the blessing is waiting to fall on my actions. Isaac sowed in the land and received in the same year an hundredfold. The Lord blessed him. Verse 13. And the man waxed great and went forward and grew until he became very great. So let's put it this way. The man waxed great, went forward, and grew until he reached the top. Say amen. And that's what we are trying to communicate. Let me read this from another translation of that verse. Verse 14 actually. It says, verse 14 says, the man got richer and richer by the day until he was very wealthy. He accumulated flocks and herds and many, many servants. That was many, many servants. So much so that the Philistines began to envy him. So Isaac did not become rich by working by himself alone. He used people. He employed a lot of people. And I feel that this is one very important aspect that many of us have not yet tapped into, in the area of having many, many servants. People working for you to multiply your wealth. Could be in the area of marketing, could be in the area of, which I feel is one of the biggest aspects that most of us have challenges. Most of us have things we do, but because you are the one doing it, you do not have enough time to go and market. I want to encourage you to do what Isaac did. Part of what Isaac did was that he employed a lot of servants. If Isaac was running a business that required, and obviously, you know, every business can only gain patronage to the extent that people know about it. If nobody knows what you do, or your company doesn't have the necessary brand, or the necessary people do not know you, their acceptance and patronage of what you do will not really reach the scale that you desire. That is why a lot of capital must be invested into awareness creation. It is as people begin to see your name, see your good, see your product, see your service, that is when they begin to take advantage of it. And part of how to make this happen is to use third-party instruments to make it happen. Use people. Use people. Get people, put them on commission basis, encourage them to give them a share of the business. Let them feel a part of the ownership of the business. Reward your current servants and encourage them. You know, I'll give a classic example. One of our proteges, business proteges, you know, in Johannesburg, who I had been mentoring, you know, she said this to me. She said, we were facing a challenge whereby our current customers were always in a haste to go home. They were running a shop, you know, in a mall, and the customers were always rushing to go home. Once it is 4 o'clock, before other shops even close, they've locked the door and they've gone. Their salaries are fixed. Every month they are going to get their fixed salary. And so they came up with an idea. They called a meeting and said, look, listen, we need to keep these doors open. Even if somebody comes after closing hours and you are still there, sell something to the person and collect the money rather than tell the person to come back tomorrow because you are closed. If you go to most of these big organizations, you're going to find out that that's exactly the practice. Once you come and the company is closed, oh, we have closed. And the core reason, one core reason, obviously, I mean, if they reach a particular scale, I mean, they don't really need your money, you know. But if you are still building and you are still rising, you are still going up, you cannot afford to be telling people that you are closed or time is up or time is, you know, when you can easily make that income that day. So they sat down with the people and said to them, you know what? We are going to do this. First of all, there's a sales target. This is the target volume of income we want to make. Now, once we are able to cross this volume up to so amount, we are going to give you certain percentage of the excess over and above the fixed amount. Now what that did two things to the servants. Number one, the employees. It made them during the working hours ensure that they were able to close out deals. Cause you know how these things are. If you've ever run, I mean, we have run a shop here. You know that? When Pastor Adi used to have a honey shop. It is never the same when a servant is in the shop. It is never the same when the owner is in the shop. When a servant is in the shop, people come and say check, and then the people just walk away. But if it is the owner is there trying to show them something. No, you can take this. Okay, you don't want that. You can take this other one. They go through the process to ensure that that one customer that comes in does not leave. Why is it that servants don't care? It is because of the need for business owners to innovate in the area of motivating staffs and servants that work for you. You have to innovate. And part of what they did there is they gave them a sense of ownership. If we are able to cross this boundary, everything sold over and above this amount, so percentage is going to be yours. And that singular action changed the behavior of the people. During the normal working hours, they began to push to exceed the volume that was already set so that their own income can begin to come. And then they began to stay late. People that used to close the door by 4 o'clock, they are there now, 6 o'clock. Are you people not closing? They don't want to close anymore. Why? Because they know if anybody comes in at this time and we're able to make more sales, social percentage is going to come to me. Now, that singular action completely turned around that business. Sometimes you must just understand this. You need to understand that there needs to be a reward system. People want to understand what is the need for them. How are they going to be able to benefit from when it has to do with money? It's a different thing if you're running a volunteer organization. But when it has to do with money, money needs to move equally to the servants. Are you following this? And there are so many ways we can achieve this. You can get people working for you to be the ones now pulling in the new clients. Pulling in the new clients. Pulling the new clients. How? Give them a market share. For every client that comes in through you, so percentage goes to you. As long as they stay in the service, you know, you'll be getting that percentage. Ah, really? Yes! You will see a boom of customers.
1: 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Now, Pastor Emmanuel Obeche here asking you to feel free to share this message with your friends. The Bible says, God gave the word. Great was the company of those that published it. I encourage you to be a word publisher today by sharing this message with your friends. Until I come your way again, God bless you richly and bye-bye.
2: Welcome to the teaching ministry of Pastor Emmanuel Obeche. God's word is his instrument of change. We know as you listen that your life will not remain the same. Enjoy the word made plain.
0: Romans chapter number 4. We are going to read from verse number 1. What shall we say then that Abraham, our father, as pertaining to the flesh, had found? What did Abraham discover in his days? For if Abraham were justified, declared righteous, treated as though he never sinned, by works, he has whereof to glory, or a reason to boast, but not before God. For what saith the scripture? Abraham believed God. Everybody say, believed God. Abraham believed God, and it, that's his believing, was counted unto him for righteousness. Now to him that worketh is the reward not reckoned of grace, but of debt. But to him that worketh not, but believeth on him that justifieth the ungodly, his faith is counted for righteousness. Hallelujah. Even as David also described the blessedness of the man unto whom God imputed righteousness without works, saying, blessed are they whose iniquities are forgiven and whose sins are covered. Blessed is the man to whom the Lord will not impute sin. Can you say amen to that? Because we are the men to whom God would not impute sin. Commit this blessedness then upon the circumcision only, or upon the uncircumcision also. For we say that faith was reckoned to Abraham for righteousness. Now, was it then, how was it then reckoned? When he was in circumcision or in uncircumcision? Not in circumcision, but in uncircumcision. And he received the sign of circumcision, a seal of the righteousness of the faith which he had yet been uncircumcised, that he might be the father of all them that believe, though they be not circumcised. Hallelujah. That righteousness might be imputed unto them also. And the father of circumcision to them who are not of the circumcision only, but who also walk in the steps of that same faith of our father Abraham, which faith he had been yet uncircumcised.
3: for the promise that he should be the heir of the world was not given to Abraham or to his seed through the law, but through the righteousness of faith. There's something righteous about faith. Say amen. For if they which are of the law be heirs. In other words, if those who keep the laws of Moses inherit the promises, then faith is made void, and the promise made of none effect. In other words, it ceases to be a free gift. Because if you work for it, it's no longer a free gift, it's now a reward for your labor. Because the law worketh wrought, for where no law is, there is no transgression. Therefore, everybody say therefore. Now this is why I brought you here, so you need to follow me closely. Are we out there? Therefore, it is of faith. All the promises of God in Scripture accrue to people of faith. Therefore, it is of faith. Why? So that it might be by grace. Hallelujah. I said hallelujah. I said hallelujah. Therefore, the promises of God, the blessings of God, and all the good things of God, the involvement of God, the mercy of God, the loving kindness of God, everything that God wants us to have is of faith. Can only be yours by faith. Comes only through faith. Why? So that it might be by grace. So the door into the room of grace is faith. Hallelujah. He's trying to tell us here something about grace. You know, tonight I'm sharing with you, I've titled it Refraction of the Light of Grace. Say amen. And we want to explore and gain insight into this grace which we ought to be standing on now. Grace is actually a disposition of God that has prompted his promises. All the promises of God, the promise of a good life, the promise of prosperity, the promise of the recreation of the spirit of an average man, the promise of salvation and deliverance are actually offsprings of a heart of grace. It's out of the overflowing measure of the grace of God that he has given us exceeding great and precious promises. And all of these promises, as great and marvelous as they are, can only be assessed on the grounds of faith. When we come in faith through his word, then God opens up the reservoir of his grace unto us. And follow these thoughts. He says, it is of faith that it might be by grace. Everybody say that with me. It is of faith. All right. It is of faith that it might be so that it might be by grace. So the only way grace shows itself is when men come to God on the grounds of faith. It is a faith that it might be by grace to the end, the promise might be sure to all the seed. Hallelujah. Aren't you glad about that? So the reason why God demands faith is because of grace. God demands faith because of grace. So that everyone can have an equal opportunity before God. I mean, if receiving the promises were by crying, an ability to cry, some people will outcry others. Did you hear what I said? Praise the Lord. If it was by crying, and how intensely you could cry, some people would outcry others. That is the sole reason why when the woman of Syrophoenicia came crying after Jesus. You remember the story? Remember that Jesus is grace personified. If you want to see grace, take a look at Jesus. You want to know how grace acts? Take a look at Jesus. You want to know what grace would say? Check out what Jesus said. You want to know what grace does? Look at what Jesus did. Jesus was grace personified. And now here comes this woman crying. Oh, Jesus, my daughter is grievously vexed with the devil. Please have mercy on me. And the Bible says he answered her not a word. Because receiving the promise of healing is not by crying. Are you out there? The woman cried harder and cried harder and cried harder. And the Bible says grace didn't even move. Grace didn't even manifest. Grace didn't even, the disciples came to Jesus who was grace personified and said, Master, please, you know, this woman is crying out to us. Why don't you just drive her away if you don't want to answer her? And that's the other thing about grace. Grace will never turn you away. Sometimes you could be using the wrong approach to grace. It won't kill you, but you just wouldn't get the result. That's why you get a lot of crying Christians who cry a lot in God's presence. And it still seems like nothing is working. Hallelujah. Because it is a faith. Say that. It is a faith. It must be a faith. Receiving the action of grace must be a faith. This is one of the important lights of understanding we need to have about the grace of God. You cannot really enjoy it, experience it as you desire, except you have faith working in your spirit. Are you following this? It is a faith that it might be by grace to the end, the promise might be established to all. Not some, all. Not a few, all. So, it's like God said, look, let's have a level playing ground for everyone. Let's have a level playing ground. Because if we had said that receiving the promises of God should be to those that are tall, some people will always be taller than others. Hallelujah. If it is to those whose mouths are sharp, others' mouths will be sharper than others. Are you following this? But God says, look, the level playing ground here is F-A-I-T-H, faith. That is the password to the door lock on into the throne room of grace. Are you listening to me? If you're keying in a wrong password, the door will not let you go in. Now, why does God have to shut grace up in a room? Because it is being locked out from unauthorized access. The authorization code to accessing the grace of God that is in the throne room is faith in all Jesus did, faith in all Jesus said, faith in the finished works of Jesus, faith in the name of Jesus, faith in the anointing that comes through Jesus. And so if you have not yet encountered Jesus as Lord of your life and you've not yet encountered everything he is as a person and his name and the anointing on him, you cannot gain access. You have no legal authority of accessing the room of grace. Are you listening to this? Because God set Jesus. Go over there, chapter 3. Go over there. Hallelujah. I said hallelujah. I ain't done with the other chapter, but let's look at something here. Chapter 3. Praise the Lord. Look at something here. Chapter 3 of the book of Romans, verse 21. Now. But now. Everybody say, but now. But now the righteousness of God without the law is manifested, being witnessed by the law and the prophets. Even the righteousness of God, which is by faith of Jesus Christ. unto all and upon all them that believe in Jesus Christ. Them that believe in everything Jesus did. Them that believe in everything Jesus is. Them that believe in everything Jesus brought. Them that believe in the name of Jesus. Them that believe in the anointing of the Holy Spirit and how that anointing works. Understanding the anointing of the Spirit that is on Jesus. The righteousness of God is by faith of Jesus Christ unto all and upon all those that believe on the Lord Jesus Christ, for there is no difference. And by the way, listen to this. Everybody listen. Are we all listening? There are different levels of believing. There are those that believe that Jesus died for them and know nothing about what Jesus brought in the new covenant for them. So they have partial faith in Jesus Christ. There are those that believe that Jesus is their Lord, but know nothing about the authority that is on His name. And know nothing about the anointing of the Holy Spirit that's on Jesus. You see, when you look at Jesus, the word Jesus Christ is not just, it's not just referring, you know, to the man that walked the streets of Nazareth. Right now, when you say Jesus Christ in the heavenlies, it refers to all the authority in the universe invested upon Him that was, you know, put as a trust on His name. And then it refers to all the anointing that's on His body. From whence we get our anointing. Because without you being a member of the body of Christ, you will not be a recipient of the anointing on the body of Christ. The anointing of the Holy Spirit on our lives now is on us because we are members of the body of the Christ. Are you following this? When you say Jesus Christ, you also refer to the redemptive work that He carried out. That's why when you get to heaven, I mean, He is the one person who's got scars in heaven. There are still holes in His hands. As glorious as it looks, the holes are going to be there for eternity. The bruises on His back are still there. Because they are a message. The holes in His hands, the bruises on His body, they are a message. A message to be preached from generation to generation of what He did for us. Are you following this? Without which we would not have been exonerated from the consequences of our actions before we came to Him. Are you there? So when we talk about faith being the grounds here, now we're throwing down something of righteousness. It is, it's not just saying, well, I believe in the Lord Jesus Christ. You gotta know much more than that. You gotta know much more than that. You gotta know how, what, you know, the lifestyle of Jesus. You gotta know what Jesus does. You have to know the attitude of Jesus. His disposition in different circumstances. You have to study. And that's the whole essence of the gospel. Matthew, Mark, Luke, and John is to reveal to us the personality of Jesus. His attitude. His lifestyle. The way He does things. How He thinks. His attitude towards us. Watch this. We're still there. Are you out there? Verse 22, even the righteousness of God, which is by faith of Jesus Christ unto all, and upon all them that believe, for there is no difference. Verse 23, for all have sinned and come short of the glory of God. Verse 24 now, being justified, hallelujah, freely by His grace. Everybody say His grace. What does that mean? Listen. Through the redemption that is in Christ Jesus. You see that? He is saying, we are justified freely because Jesus paid the bills. He paid the price. Our free justification is free to us, but was costly to Him. He did pay a price. We didn't get cleaned up and acquitted from our transgressions just because God decided, you know what, let's just blot out the book. No, He punished Jesus for our freedom. You understand that? So it wasn't really a free a free freedom like that. Free freedom. Someone paid. That's what it's called, redemption. You understand? Like if they repossess something that belongs to you and you now have the money, you take the money to them and you redeem the thing they possess from you. So that's redemption. You bought it back. So Jesus paid a price so that we can be free and gain access to all that God the Father vested upon him. Now that's the reason why the grace of God is locked up in a throne room called the room of grace. Because that's where Jesus sits. How are you going to get access to that grace if you have no faith in Jesus? Your faith in Jesus, your faith in his name, your faith in his anointing, your faith in what he did, your faith in who he was, your faith in everything he said is the access into grace. Listen, he says being justified freely by his grace through the redemption that is in Christ Jesus, whom God had set forth to be a propitiation through faith in his blood. To declare his righteousness for the remission of sins that are passed through the forbearance or cancellation, you know, of heart of mercy of God. So God made Jesus the reason for our freedom. Are you there? So to assess this incomprehensible love and kindness of the heart of God, you need to have faith in Jesus Christ. In Jesus Christ. It is a faith that it might be by grace. To the end, the promise might be sure to all the seed, not to that only which is of the Lord. I'm now in chapter 4. I don't know whether you're still in chapter 3. Are you out there? I'm now in chapter 4. Hallelujah. It is a faith that he might be by grace, verse 16, to the end the promise might be sure to all the seed. Not to that only which is of the law, but to that also which is of the faith of Abraham, who is the father of us all. You know the marvel of this scripture? The beautiful thing about the scripture was that the promise that God gave to Abraham was the promise of the seed. God said to Abraham, I will give you a seed. And that seed was Jesus. The promise was the seed, and the seed was Jesus. I'll say it again. The promise was the seed, and the seed was Jesus. And when we say Jesus, we mean grace unleashed upon the earth. Hallelujah. The promise of God to Abraham was the promise of Jesus. And Jesus was the grace of God revealed. That's why it is a faith. Praise the Lord. You wonder why from chapter 17 it began to talk about how Abraham got the seed? Because the promise was the seed. The promise of God to Abraham was the seed. All the biological seeds were not the seed. There was a supernatural seed that God promised. But all the biological seeds are supposed to be recipients of the supernatural seed. And the Bible showed us how Abraham received the supernatural seed. He against hope believed in hope that he might become the father of many nations. According to that which was spoken, so shall thy seed be. When he says so shall thy seed be, he's not talking about Isaac or the children of Israel. He's talking about Jesus. Jesus was the seed. He was going to be the attraction center of all the nations of the world. Being not weak in faith, he considered not his own body now dead. Now watch this. So Abraham's faith was what pulled Jesus into the earth. So he's talking about faith. He's talking about faith. Hallelujah. And being fully persuaded that that what he had promised, he was able also to perform. Verse 21. And therefore it was imputed to him for righteousness. Now, it was not written for his sake alone that it was imputed to him, but for us also to whom it shall be imputed if we

was delivered for our offenses. That's Jesus. If we believe on Jesus' death, if we believe on Jesus' resurrection, if we believe on everything he got. So we need to unpack all of this. Because it's a bit summarized here. We need to unpack it for us to be able to have a full refraction of the light of this action of grace. For us also to whom it shall be imputed, if we believe, if we believe, if we believe. If we believe in what, Pastor? Pastor. If we believe in what? If we believe on him that raised up Jesus, our Lord, from the dead, who was delivered for our offenses and was raised again for our justification. So there are two dimensions to that. His delivery for our offenses and his resurrection for our justification. Therefore, being justified by our faith, are you there? We have peace. A state where nothing is missing, nothing is broken with God through our Lord Jesus Christ. Our Lord Jesus Christ. By whom also we have access. By our Lord Jesus Christ. Okay? By our Lord Jesus Christ, we have access by faith in him into this grace, loving kindness of our Father, wherein we stand and rejoice in hope of the glory of God. By the way, we're already standing in that place of grace right now. You know that? That's where we are. We are in a place of grace. We are not in a place of judgment. We are in a place of grace. That's where we are because of our faith in Christ Jesus. And we just are gaining insight and understanding into what this place is about. We are on a familiarization tour. I said, we are on a familiarization tour. Keep your hands here. Something comes up in my spirit. Ephesians 1. Keep your hands there. Hallelujah. Say this, hey, I'm in a place of grace. Hello? You know, some people think that God right now is sitting on a throne of judgment. You are mistaken if you think that way. He's currently not sitting on a throne of judgment. We are the ones that are going to actually sit on the throne of judgment later. He, right now, is sitting on a throne of grace. You understand that? So his rulership at this moment is a rulership of grace. This scripture inspires my spirit. Verse 3. Blessed be the... Chapter 1, Ephesians. I'm going to read down to where I'm going to. So follow me. Blessed be the God and Father of our Lord Jesus Christ. Amen. Isn't he blessed? Because it is his grace. There wouldn't be no Jesus except the Father had a heart of grace towards us. The Father's heart of grace was what inspired him to give us Jesus. And Jesus was just not any being in existence. He was actually the Father come to us. Remember Jesus said that. If you see me, you see the Father. Jesus was actually the Father manifest in the flesh. Pastor, but how can God the Father manifest himself in the flesh? That's because he's God. He can do that. You can't manifest in more than one place at the same time, can you? Like right now, you're in church, manifesting here in church. You can't be manifesting at the same time in Cape Town right now. You can't do that. But the Father is able to do that. Come on, say loud amen. So don't question how can he be the God and Father of the Lord Jesus Christ at the same time? Because he's God. And he has blessed us with all spiritual blessings in heavenly places in Christ Jesus because we were super, super holy. No, it's not because you were super holy. Which holiness? 50 rags? Blessed be the God and Father of the Lord Jesus Christ who has blessed us with all spiritual blessings in heavenly places in Christ. According, watch this. This is where I'm bringing you to follow these thoughts. According as he hath chosen us in our Lord Jesus Christ.
we were chosen in our Lord Jesus Christ. We were chosen in Him.

direction of the world to be embarrassingly and richly saturated with the blessing. The Yologeha. We, you know, God chose me to live a blessed life. Not some poverty-stricken kind of life. He chose me to be prosperous in Christ Jesus. Are you there? According as he chose me in Christ, he blessed me with all spiritual blessings in heavenly places. Are you there? According as he had chosen us in him, before the foundation of the world, that we should be holy, separated, unique, different, without blame before him in the bowels of his love. Having predestinated us unto the adoption of children. Hello. Say, I have been adopted. Having predestinated us unto the adoption of children by Jesus Christ to himself. To himself, according to the good pleasure of his will, to the praise of the glory of his grace, wherein he had made us, who would accept me as old, wretched, sinful, you know, good for nothing piece of a fish that I was? Who would ever accept me in my old, unregenerated, sinful, you know, think about yourself, how ugly you were. And how bad you were. And how it flows in your biological family. Some people are not just ugly because somehow they gave birth to them wrongly. Check out their parents. The ugliness flows generationally. Grandmother's nose is twisted. And she got a piece of it. And everything comes all the way from Adam. We were such a piece of a wretched, good for nothing, crippled, spiritually and so negative, polluted with sin and darkness. But God in his loving kindness and mercy, in an exceeding rich measure of his grace, decided to adopt us from our old ugly family and brought us into a new home. Hallelujah. In Christ Jesus. Glory to God. You no longer live in a place of shelter. You no longer live in a place of, what do they call those places? You no longer live in an orphanage home. You are now a citizen of the household of God, and he gave you a new name. Oh, glory to God. It was grace. And he didn't do all that. He blessed you. He made you so blessed that, I mean, you need a whole eternity to finish understanding the blessing that you have in Christ. To the praise of the glory of his grace. To the praise of the glory of his grace. Wherein he hath made us accepted in the beloved. You understand that? Made us accepted in. We are now a part and parcel. Oh, glory to God. This is so amazing. But let me just go in the direction I believe the Spirit of God wants me to go. Because if I keep in this flow, I'll probably not. Amen. I said amen. John's Gospel. Refraction of the light of grace. Let's look at something here. Praise the Lord. John chapter 1. In the beginning was the Word was God, the Word was God. All right? Verse number 4. In him was life. The life was the light of men. Everybody say the life was the light. The life of Jesus is the illumination of men. Everybody listen. We always read this chapter. If you've been in this church for many years, you know that we always read this chapter. Hallelujah. Well, there ain't no other chapter 1 of the book of John elsewhere. Haven't you noticed that there are only 66 books of the Bible? So you get to read them again and again. You can't get yourself another book of Zacchaeus. There ain't no book of Zacchaeus to read from. There's only one book of John. And every time you read it, you ought to see something new. The Bible is a spiritual book. It's not just a book you read and say, no, I read that before. No. Because every time you read it, someone stands behind you and speaks over your ears. Something you didn't hear the last time you read it, and you're like, oh.

0: reading that verse every day. Yeah, you have, but now the Spirit of the living God is giving light, illumination. That's what the Bible means when it says the entrance of His Word gives light. The Holy Spirit shines light on His Word, and then all of a sudden, the Word takes a new meaning. Same scripture. That's why sometimes I can preach on a verse for like a whole year. Same verse, but something new every day. Every day. Can you say amen? In Him was life, and the life was the light of men. The life of Jesus is the illumination. It is the illumination of grace. If you want to understand grace, you need to X-ray the life of Jesus. You can't see grace in any other form or manner except through the life of Jesus, His words, His actions, everything He did. Remember, Jesus actually described Himself as the light. You understand? He described Himself as the light. Chapter 9 of the book of John. He said, as long as I am in the world, I am the light. And you want to see light, you need to take a look at me. Examine how I live. One of the common things you're going to find out about the grace of God that can light up your life is that grace, amen, grace loves fellowship. You know, I was sharing, myself and Pastor Adi, we were talking yesterday night. And I was sharing with her, and I said to her, you know that God does follow up. And she was like, I said, God does follow up. And then we started sharing on Adam in the Garden of Eden. You know, in the Garden of Eden, after Adam had sinned, before that time, Adam could gain access to heaven. He could go up to heaven and come down. You know that? Because the Bible tells us that the heavenly tabernacles of worship had to be sanctified by the blood of Jesus because Adam's sin polluted there. The reason why Adam's sin went up to heaven and polluted the place was because Adam could go up to heaven. And that's the same reason why when the devil stole Adam's authority, he could use Adam's authority to appear in heaven when the sons of God appeared before God. You forgot the story? In the book of Job, the Bible says when the sons of God appeared to heaven, there goes the devil also in the presence of God. And God said, where are you coming from? He said, from going to and fro all over the whole earth. How come the devil could go up there? It's because he stole an authority that could go up there. He went up there with Adam's authority. When Adam lost that authority and handed it over to the devil, and God waited for him up there, who's a God of grace, loving fellowship, loving communion, loving hanging out. You know, God loves to hang out. Bible says God came down to follow up on Adam. By the way, that's why in church you need to follow up people. Are you there? When you don't see them in church, week one, week two, week three, don't say, well, she's going to be all right. You need to be like God and go look for them. God came down in the garden and said, well, Adam, where are you? I'm looking for you. What was he looking for? When you look at the life of the second Adam, Jesus, who is the second Adam, the last one actually, not the second one. Jesus is not the second Adam, he's the last. There ain't no third one coming. Say amen. I don't know if you understand that. He is the very last. He is the bus stop of the Adamic race. No more future Adam. Because he is the prime of all. If you look very closely at the life of Jesus, one of the common things you're going to find is fellowship with his Father. Time and time again, he will pull apart to pray. Time and time again, he will pull apart to be with his Father. He will go up on the mountain all night and he will talk to God. He will talk to God. He will come down and so many gracious things will begin to happen. And the Spirit of the Lord said unto me that one of the common important illumination that we must understand about the character and nature of grace is that grace makes, grace invites fellowship. It's designed to give birth to fellowship. Are you listening to me? Spending time with God. That was, so to speak, the very, and it's such a two-way force that when you don't see, when heaven doesn't see the graced people coming up with, to fellowship, heaven goes down to try to find that fellowship. When Adam, when God came into the garden, he was looking for fellowship. That's what Jesus said. And don't forget, everything Jesus said was grace speaking, because he was grace personified. And we get light by looking at his life. I say that again. We get light. Everybody say light. We get light. Light of understanding of grace by looking at the life of Jesus. You know, some people only think grace is only for sin. That's just the very beginning. There's a whole lot more about grace than sins. Well, oh God is gracious, you forgive me my sin. Amen. Well, yeah, but what next? Can that be all? No, it's far more than that. Far more than that. Jesus said that the Father seeketh for worshipers. He is a spirit. And because he's a spirit, he longs for men to worship him in spirit and in truth. Revealing to us a very critical aspect of the nature of grace. And I saw that, you know, Jesus very, very consistently hung out with his Father all the time. And it explains the essence of grace. Why would God go to the extent to say, you know what, you are a sinner, I cancel your sin. You are a thief, I write off your thiefiness. You are thief-free. I saw thief-free in the Bible the other day, yesterday I think. Thief-free. I never knew there was a term. Thief-free. Thief-free. Hallelujah. I cancel your thief-freeness. Why would God do all that? Why would he then pick us out and adopt us into his family? He wants to sit down with you and look into your eyes. He wants to talk to you and explain how he made the universe with you. He wants to show you how he does the things he does. He wants to, and that's called fellowship. And that's why Jesus said, the works that I do not of myself. What I see my Father doing, as I hang out with him, I come out and do the same. Oh, hallelujah. And that's one of the important understandings that God wants us to get tonight about the lifestyle of grace and the, you know, the personality of grace. He loves fellowship. He loves communion. He loves hanging out. And if your sin will not let him hang out with you, he'll wipe it out. He'll say, come, let's hang out. I already canceled it. Come on, let's reason together. If your sins be red as crimson, I'll blot it out so we can do something together. Hallelujah. Oh, I like that, don't you? Praise God forevermore. Hallelujah. So let's walk through a few accounts here in the book of John, in the Gospel of John. Hallelujah. In chapter 2 of the book of John, on the third day, the Bible says there was a marriage in Cana of Galilee. The mother of Jesus was there. And both Jesus was called and his disciples to the marriage. Hallelujah. Amen. I said hallelujah. Amen. And it's very important, by the way, to invite Jesus into your marriage. And start by inviting him into your relationship. When you meet a guy, invite Jesus into the relationship. Pastor, how do I do that? By inviting his principles. Paying attention to what he has said about relationship. And choosing to obey everything he has said. Verse 3. Why is it important to follow Jesus and to follow grace? And actually, This is very important, even in marriage. For those of you that are married, hoping to get married, or know people that are married. Any marriage built on the law will be a battlefield of boxing. Any relationship built on the law, like, you know, I have expectations of you, and I don't like it if you don't meet my expectations. And then she goes, I also have the expectations of you, and I think it's good for us to write it down in a book and rehearse it in your hearing, our hearing. Just like they wrote the law in a book. Are you there? And you have your Ten Commandments of what you want him to do and what you want her to do. And she has for you, and two of you every day appraise one another. And your appraisal generates what is called anger. For the law worketh wrath. Are you listening? And so sister wife is always angry. Brother boyfriend is always angry. I don't like it when people keep me waiting. You know. Invite grace into your relationship. You know, when you invite grace into your relationship, what does that mean? It means you have to choose that you are going to deal with whoever you are in a relationship with on the basis of what that person does not deserve. Grace is undeserved, unqualified for, unmerited favor. For Jesus to be invited to that marriage that day, I believe those guys did not qualify for it. First and second, none of those people, they were born again. How can a sinner qualify for the presence of grace? You don't have to qualify for it, but that's why grace is grace. Are you listening to me? You, by what he did, he doesn't qualify for you to answer his calls. And you just feel like deleting his number. But because you understand that relationship founded on the law always collapses, because the law, the Bible says that what the law could not do, God sending grace in the likeness of sinful flesh did what the law could not do in the flesh. What the law cannot do in relationship, grace will do it. You can get your partner or friend or boyfriend, girlfriend, I don't know what you call yours, about to marry fellow, you can get that. You can get the best out of that person if you choose to live by grace and not by law. Believing the best about a person, treating the person the best way you can, correcting in love, speaking the truth in love, not hiding the truth because you don't want him to get angry. Sometimes grace will get you angry. Because it needs to tell you the truth. The truth is bitter. Especially for people who don't like to hear it. You understand what I'm talking about? But grace will always say, you know what? I told you the truth because I love you. And I'll tell you the same thing tomorrow if I find that you are out of line. Are you listening? And blessed is he that is not offended in me. Grace will tell you that. Blessed is he. You better not be angry with me because I'm telling you the truth. They invited grace to that home. And Jesus went. Hallelujah. But not without invitation. And this is very important. There are a lot of times we get on board on so many tracks without actually, you know, inviting the favor of God, inviting, you know, the word of God, inviting the presence of God. You know, we just embark on a mission. But thank God that, you know, these guys remember to bring in Jesus on board, who was grace personified. Jesus said unto, where are we, verse number 3, when they wanted wine, the mother of Jesus said unto him, they have no wine. And by the way, do you realize that in every relationship, I don't know, I'm preaching on relationship now, but let me just go ahead. In every relationship, when you start, there's always physical wine. Like, oh, Every time I see you, I just feel these wires, electrical energy going through my skin. Oh, you're the very best thing that ever happened to me. And then you all walk down the tracks, and then you put the ring on each other's fingers, and you are like, oh, I did take thee to be my lovely wedding husband, to love and to hold, to death do us part. Hallelujah. And then you all back at home together, for the first time, you pull off his shirt, he pulls off your pant, and then you see the scar on his back, he sees the one on your chest. And then the wine. The wine that was there because there were clothes on the body. The wine is finished now. Wine finished. You wake up in the morning and your mind is telling you, did I make a mistake? Truly, truly, all that glitters is not gold. And then she jumps up on the bed and she's like, oh, honey, can you please make me a cup of coffee? You're like, is there anything wrong with your hands? Can't you go to the kitchen by yourself to make the honey, to make the coffee? And the reason why you're talking like that, because there's something now that's on your mind. There's something on your mind. There's something you're not comfortable with. There's something you don't like. There's something that's sticking out like a sore thumb. Wine has run out in that area. That's where you need the grace of God and the understanding of grace. You see, the presence of Jesus there is not his physical presence only, but the understanding of grace. You need an understanding of grace. Grace is not just there because it wants to be there. It's there, you know, to show you how to act when the time comes on stream. What is the understanding of grace? Well, she asks for a cup of coffee. You don't have to kick the chairs and kick the buckets to get that cup of coffee. Go into the kitchen nicely and call things that be not as though they were. Act in faith, because accessing to grace is faith. I believe that I married the very best woman, or I'm in a relationship with the best guy in the name of Jesus Christ, and I'm making you a cup of coffee regardless of how you were snoring last night when I slept with you. There are some people who have toxic tongue. You only find out after you have married them. You understand? Their mouth smells. Before they got married to you, they used to use... what's that thing there? Cho-cho. Because he knows he's coming to your house. I'm not talking just physically now. I'm talking both spiritually. When they are with you, they hold their mouth. They don't really talk like normally. Until after you people have settled down. And then you realize that the mouth is very, very smelly. You understand? What are you going to do in that instance? That's why Jesus got to be in that marriage. Grace got to be there. You got to say, well, you know, you don't qualify. And actually, Jesus said to Mary, you know, Mary said, where are we? Verse 3, when they wanted wine, the womb, the mother of Jesus said unto him, they have no wine. Imagine, the people themselves had no spiritual intelligence to even approach Jesus to say, we have no wine. And there are people like that. There are people like that. And Jesus said unto her mother, what have I to do with thee? Mine hour is not yet come. And his mother said unto the servants, whatsoever he said unto you, do it. And by the way, that's the key. Praise the Lord. Anything he tells you to do, do it. If he tells you to submit yourselves one to another in the fear of God, do it. You may not like it, do it. It may not really be nice, but do it. If you want to see the return of the wine. Remember, the wine is finished. And there are times wine finishes. Even in relationships. In your office, wine can finish. You, when they employed you, you know, everywhere was sweet. And then they began to realize that, you have this character that they don't see to it. They don't like it. And all of a sudden, the face of your boss changes. Wine finishes. What are you going to do? That's the time to allow the law of grace rule in your heart and in your mind and in your actions and everything you do. Your actions, you choose, you know what? I mean, these guys do not qualify for wine, for me to even make wine for them. But I'm going to just, you know, I'm just going to be a blessing to them. Jesus says to the guys, they told anything he tells you to do it. You know, I believe the mother of Jesus knew how Jesus functions. Jesus doesn't function in an environment of disobedience. And part of the reason I think, say he thinks, meaning I can change that tomorrow. Part of the reason why I think Jesus said his hour had not yet come was not because it wasn't time for the miraculous. It was because he was looking for faith in the atmosphere. And he couldn't find any. Couldn't find any. The mother of Jesus didn't need to come and tell him to go produce wine. Jesus was there. If you know how Jesus is and how gracious he is, he doesn't wait for you to be sinking before he tries to save you. If you read the story of how, I think probably if we have time we'll get there, but if not, maybe another service. If you read the story of how Jesus saved the 12 disciples when they were in the boat, the Bible says he was on the mountain to pray. And the disciples waited and he didn't come. So they got on the boat and then started going across the ocean. And then the wind started trying to capsize the boat. What happened? Jesus picked it up in prayer. And he left his place of prayer. Say, Father in heaven, can I please pray later? And then he came on the sea, got to the shore. There was no boat, and he got on the water. He walked on the water because there were people dying. You know, some people think that God just sits in heaven and watches people die and does nothing about it. That's not grace. That's not grace. The account of Adam in the Garden of Eden, was it Adam that came to heaven to call God down? To say, oh God, I've sinned. No, God in grace. Grace always wants to move even when people don't request for it. Even when people don't qualify for it. But what hinders the action of grace is if he doesn't see faith. So when Jesus said to the woman, my hour is not yet come. The woman, knowing what she meant, turned to the guy and said, hey, you doubt and unbelief, guys. Anything he tells you, that's me now, my translation. Praise God. Anything he tells you to do, you better do it. We ain't going to sit in this environment of doubt and unbelief and expect Jesus to be able to function here. And all the guys lined up and they were all attentive. Their ears were now open. The Bible says their eyes, they are closed. Their ears, they have become dull. Now this one's eyes are open. Their ears are now ready to hear. And that's when Jesus immediately took an action of grace and gave them an instruction. Take the water, because he knew now they were ready to do what he said. Do you understand it? And the Bible says, how you are there? Verse 6. There were set six water pots of stone after the manner of the purifying of the Jews, containing two or three fair kings apiece. This water was water for purifying. Jesus said unto them, fill the water pots with water. Sometimes I can imagine why Mary actually told Jesus what he told him. I mean, you can't live in the same house with Jesus and not understand how Jesus works. That's why one of the most amazing books in the Bible is the book of James. Because the book of James was written by Jesus' brother. He grew up in the same house with that guy. He knows that everything he says is law. That's why he gave the most remarkable, powerful revelation about the tongue. And the mother of Jesus also knew. You want to see the action of grace, the power of grace, listen to what grace has to say. Once you do what grace, when we say grace, we mean the word of God. You understand? Because some people are like, Pastor, I would like to listen to grace. I would like to read 2 Corinthians chapter 5. That is grace talking. Are you listening to me? Which of that grace do you want to hear? Please, you want to hear it out here? Taking the word of God, taking the word of God as literally as God talking to you. That is grace. There's no other one. So Jesus said unto them, where are we? Verse 7. Fill the water pots with water and they fill them up to the brim. Listen, I believe if the mother of Jesus didn't talk to those servants, they would have questioned Jesus. You know how people are. He said, fill the water pots with water. What for, sir? What for? And once you start questioning God, you begin to put up a barrier to what he can do for you. Are you listening? He said, fill the water pots with water. And the people, remembering what Mary told them, and that's why it's good to come to church, because there are instructions that people cannot get, with which they can experience God the way they ought to experience God, except from those who know God better than you do. Mary knew Jesus better than everybody in that place, because she lived in the same house with him. He knows this one, anything he says happens. So he actually, because of her knowledge, and that's the reason why God puts pastors in churches. Some people sit in their house and say, well, you know what? God is in my heart. That's what they say. God is in my heart. I pray to him from anywhere I am. And he speaks to me. Really? Hallelujah. Praise the Lord. The God that speaks to you already said in his word, forsake not the assembling of yourselves together as the manner of some people is. And he said, when you gather with two or three believers, I come in their midst, in your midst, in a way that I wouldn't normally come. Same God. But you have a special revelation of how to sit in your house and engage with God like nobody else can understand. And you actually have a message. The message is, you people will not understand. You cannot understand me. You just can't understand. I can't explain it to you. You cannot understand. That's been the message the devil has been using to deceive you for many years. Say, I'm here. Why did those guys obey? Because there was somebody who knew about grace and told them what to do. Sometimes all you just need to do to get a miracle is to be able to sit down under somebody who has the wisdom that you don't have. Well, Pastor, I'd like to learn. Leave me, let me learn. Let me make my own mistakes and let me learn. You are being unwise. Why do you want to make your mistake and learn from it? Why don't you gain wisdom and avoid the mistake? It is foolishness and pride. That's how pride talks. I want to make my own mistakes. Okay, so where are we? So Jesus said unto them, fill the water pots with water. And they fill them up to the brim. Hallelujah. Next instruction. He said unto them, draw out now and bear unto the governor of the feast. Sir, it was a wine they requested for, not water. If you were the usher, they need Holy Communion to serve the people. Holy Communion wine. Let's assume. And there's no wine. And then somebody stands at the back and says, pour water in that bowl and take it forward. You know what you're going to do. An argument is going to start. I mean, excuse me, they're not looking for water. They're looking for wine. This is a feast. But did you notice that none of those servants said a word? Because of what Mary told them. And because of the reason why Jesus answered Mary the way he did. Are you following this? Praise the Lord. And they took the wine, the water. So here's your wine. Next batch of wine. Next batch of wine. And the man that's serving the thing takes the glass, puts it in. Taste it. Ah, tama. Ah, he And then he turns to the bridegroom. And the bridegroom doesn't know where this thing came from. Came from grace. And I believe what grace did for them that day, he will do for you today. Did they deserve it? No. Did they qualify for it? No. Were they waiting for it? No. Did they ask for it? No. Are you listening? And I really want us, you know, we need to come up to a level of faith whereby we just live a life of thanksgiving. Because we know that before we pray, he answers. Before we seek, he says, here I am. Before these people ever even said anything, grace has provided already. And there are many times, many, many times that, you know, God already provides even before the request is made. And what we just need to do is to remove this, the roadblock. Some roadblocks are spiritual. Some of those servants that are, you know, I mean, that carry the thing, they sometimes it's angels that need to be ignited to do what they ought to do for certain things to manifest in our lives. Are you following this? Hallelujah. And what triggers it is faith. And you know that if you were the servant that took that wine to the table there, as the MC is announcing, guys, are you guys ready to drink? You thought you are drunk? Ha, ah, we are just starting, eh? This is another Kapuchaka Icelander wine. Probably give it a name. Christological wine. We don't know where it came from, but God is on the scene. And the servant that took the water to the guy said, hey, this one, must be drunk. Maybe it's an alcoholic fermentation. The first one he drank has made him go nuts. It is water. Water. But not when the master has released the miracle action of the name of the Father over the wine. You remember that? Jesus said, everything I do it in my Father's name. And he can call water wine and water becomes wine. Hallelujah. As they took that water there, I like what I said in one of the messages some time ago, the water lost its waterness. I believe that came out from the Spirit that day. The water lost its waterness. Hallelujah. And the ruler of the feast, when the ruler of the feast had tasted the water that was made wine and knew not whence it was, but the servants which drew the water knew, the governor of the feast called the bridegroom, sir, please come. And said unto him, every man at the beginning doth set forth good wine. And when men have well drunk them, then that which is worse. But thou hast kept the good wine until now. And you know what the Spirit of the Lord says to me? The Spirit of the Lord says, you know, that, you know, it doesn't matter how bad things go along the line. You know that sometimes you embark on a project, you embark on an action, you embark on a step, you take a journey, you start something, and along the line, something goes off. Wine finishes. The latter end will always be better than the beginning. That's what the Spirit of God said to me. The latter end will always be better than the beginning. Doesn't matter what the storm looks like right now. Doesn't matter what's happening. Doesn't matter, you know, how dry the environment is. As long as grace is on the scene. Amen. This beginning of miracles did Jesus in Cana of Galilee and manifested forth his glory. And his disciples believed on him. What is his glory that was manifested? It's beyond just the changing of wine to water. But the fact that for a group of people who I think didn't really know who he was, because if they knew who he was, they would have actually called upon him. He is supposed to be sitting on the high table. Notice that it appears to me from the way we read this story that Jesus was sitting in the crowd at the back. And he still sat there. You know, there are some people that when they come in, let's say they're coming into this place, at the door, they will say, Go and tell the pastor that I am around. Who are you? Tell him Apostle Phillips. And they'll come to us, pastors. There's one Apostle Phillips that's at the back. And which Apostle Phillips? Which Apostle Phillips? There'll be many Phillips and many apostles. How am I sure? Let him sit in the congregation. And the Apostle Phillips says, like, did you tell him that it is Apostle Phillips? But you see, grace doesn't act like that. Grace is the most humble personality. He doesn't even want to be noticed. We came for a wedding. Let's enjoy ourselves. He doesn't like the loud noise. May we now welcome the superintendent of salvation. You can imagine. And that's why people who know me, I don't like being unnecessarily introduced. Okay, may we welcome to the microphone the international evangelist standing in the fivefold ministry office, operating on an angelic anointing and operating with Melchizedek code. And before you get up on the stage, Holy Spirit has left. You get what I'm talking about? Because God resists the proud, but giveth grace to the humble. Well, stand on your feet, because I think you don't get up. We'll probably not go up tonight. Give him praise. Hallelujah. Thank you, Lord Jesus. Father, we just thank you. A day in your presence is better than 1,000 elsewhere. Give him thanks, everybody. Come on. Thank you, Jesus. Blessed be your name. We are grateful for your presence. We honor you. Lord Jesus, we receive your grace into every area of our lives. We thank you because by looking at you, we see light. We see light. We know how to live. We know how to act. We're thankful to you, Heavenly Father. We're grateful. Lift your hands to heaven. Say, Father, in the name of Jesus, I receive the light of understanding of who you are. In the name of Jesus, I commit to living like you lead, and I receive your grace upon every aspect of my life. Thank you for new wine in my life. I receive it in every aspect in the name of Jesus. And the latter end is surely better than the beginning. Thank you, Lord Jesus. Give him praise. Hallelujah. Amen. Hallelujah.
1: 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Now, Pastor Emmanuel Obeche here asking you to feel free to share this message with your friends. The Bible says, God gave the word. Great was the company of those that published it. I encourage you to be a word publisher today by sharing this message with your friends. Until I come your way again, God bless you richly. And bye-bye.
2: We are diplomats in this place. We represent God to this generation. If you want to meet with Jesus, you don't need to go to Jerusalem. Hallelujah. You are being built. You are being built. You are building together for an habitation of God through the Holy Spirit. You are being built. We want you to know you are not trying to get blessed. You are not on your way to get the blessing. The blessing is already on your life. You are already blessed, the Bible says.
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0: And like Jesus, speak to the tree. Don't carry your net, your bed, and lie down beside the tree. I said, okay, let me watch if the tree is going to die. I just told it to die. Jesus didn't do that. That's what most people do. Say, well, Pastor, we told the tree to die. We are waiting for it to die. And then you are standing there and the devil is telling you, this tree died. Forget to. It's not going to die at all. Look at the leaves. They're even greener than when you spoke to it. And then what happens to you? Because you are standing there beside the tree waiting for it to die, you start saying something. It looks like this tree is not going to die. So what happened? You have changed what you said before. So now the tree is confused. We were told to die. Now we are told it seems like we are not going to die. So it tried to die and then it came back to life. That's what's been happening in most people's life. Are you following this? When evil strikes anyone near you, don't just fold your hands and say, oh, so much evil. That's the time to leap into Psalm 91. In the name of Jesus Christ, I stop every evil from my family. Are you following this? There shall no evil before me. No plague shall come near my dwelling. I have declared that in the name of Jesus Christ. All my cousins are covered by the blood of Jesus. No evil shall befall them. No weapon fashioned against us shall prosper. You will have to say something. Peter said unto the guy, your saying determines your harvest. Say amen. I said say amen. I said say amen. Say it one more time.
4: Amen.
0: God made you to be a speaking being. You are a speaking being. You have to learn to speak. That's why he said, my word should not depart from your mouth. Don't let anybody put any other word in your mouth. Don't let the devil put any word in your mouth. Only the word of God comes out of your mouth. If you can't speak the word of God, just deactivate like I've taught you. People say, how far? Are you improving? Have you gotten a job now? The house you applied for, have they given it? How are you feeling? Is everything okay? Mark 11. Praise God. Verse 20. In the morning, as they passed by, they saw the fig tree dried up from the roots. Next verse. Peter called him to remembrance, said unto him, Master, behold, the fig tree which thou cursest is withered away. What killed the tree? He just said, no one eats fruit of you again. That's what happens to you. When you lie on your bed and you say, ah, lay me down and I sleep, I awake because the Lord sustains me. You know what happens to you? You just sleep like a baby. Why? Because you said it. Because you said it. When you wake up in the morning and stretch your body. You're like, ah, the lion is up this morning. Hallelujah. Hallelujah. Hallelujah. Hallelujah. His mercies are new every morning. Because you said it. Jesus answering said unto them, have faith in God. One translation says, have the God kind of faith. So that was the message. It's a message of faith. He was trying to show you that the supernatural is within your doorstep. You can live supernaturally in your house. You can live supernaturally every day. And let me tell you something, especially when you break free from the mental limitations of natural rules. The systems of the world tell you that when you don't have money, for instance, you know, nothing works. You need to just sit in your house and lock yourself in the room and start crying. That's how the system of the world has trained you to function. But that's not how Christians function. Are you following this? If you need to make your hair and there's no money, you make your hair by faith. Faith. Say faith.
4: Faith.
0: How, Pastor? Father, in the name of Jesus, I want new hairstyle. I believe I receive it in the name of Jesus. And I'm making my hair today. How? I am making my hair today. I am making my hair today. Today. Today. And like Jesus, speak to the tree. Don't carry your net, your bed, and lie down beside the tree. I said, okay, let me watch if the tree is going to die. I just told it to die. Jesus didn't do that. That's what most people do. Say, well, Pastor, we told the tree to die. We are waiting for it to die. And then you are standing there and the devil is telling you, this tree died. Forget to. It's not going to die at all. Look at the leaves. They're even greener than when you spoke to it. And then what happens to you? Because you are standing there beside the tree waiting for it to die, you start saying something. Ah, it looks like this tree is not going to die. So what happened? You have changed what you said before. So now the tree is confused. We were told to die. Now we are told it seems like we are not going to die. So it tried to die and then it came back to life. That's what's been happening in most people's life. Are you following this? When evil strikes anyone near you, don't just fold your hands and say, oh, so much evil. That's the time to leap into Psalm 91. In the name of Jesus Christ, I stop every evil from my family. Are you following this? There shall no evil before me. No plague shall come near my dwelling. I have declared that in the name of Jesus Christ. All my cousins are covered by the blood of Jesus. No evil shall befall them. No weapon fashioned against us shall prosper. You will have to say something. Peter said unto the guy, your saying determines your harvest. Amen. Say amen.
4: Amen.
0: I said say amen.
4: Amen.
0: I said, say amen.
4: Amen.
0: Say it one more time.
4: Amen.
0: God made you to be a speaking being. You are a speaking being. You have to learn to speak. That's why he said, my words should not depart from their mouth. Don't let anybody put any other word in your mouth. Don't let the devil put any word in your mouth. Only the word of God comes out of your mouth. If you can't speak the word of God, just deactivate like I've taught you. People say, how far? Are you improving? Have you gotten a job now? The house you applied for, have they given it? How are you feeling? Is everything okay? That was what the angel did to John the Baptist's father. You don't want God to do it for you, so you need to do it yourself. You know the angel. He said, you know, your wife shall conceive and have a child. She shall go forth in the spirit and power of Elijah. Zechariah said, angel, please say something realistic. Which wife? Which of my wife will conceive and have a child? Do you know how old she is? Do you know how old I am? Angel said, what? How can I bring you the word of the Lord and you're trying to make it void? Have you not heard that it is written that the word of God cannot return to him void? And he's trying to void the word of God. So the angel voided his mouth. Zachariah comes out of church. How was service today? What happened? Is everything okay? His wife meets him at home. Are you okay, brother Zachary? 6-9 solid months, that guy was dumb. 9 months. Some of you need angels to make you dumb for just 1 week. If you can just be dumb for 1 week, miracles will break out everywhere in your life. Because angels are trying to bring miracles. People are avoiding the angels. God is saying, no! I told them in my word that I'll never leave them nor forsake them. I told them in my word that I will, you know, I mean, all things will work together for their good. Come on, angel, whatever. Go over there. Make all things work together for his good. And as the angel is coming to your house, you're like, nothing is working. Nothing is working in my life. I'm so tired. The angel is voided backwards. He comes back to Jesus. Jesus says, what are you doing here? I told you to go and make all things work. He said, ah. She said, nothing is working, sir. The spirit of faith. Many people are lame because they don't have that faith. And I'm challenging you to rise up and walk in faith. Rise up and walk in faith. Don't talk in unbelief, doubt. And if you make a mistake and talk in unbelief, correct yourself immediately. Immediately say, in the name of Jesus, I cancel those words. I don't mean it and I don't believe it. I don't expect it to come to pass. In the name of Jesus Christ, it is well with me. It is well with me. It is well with me. It is well with me. Cancel it. Don't just leave it. When somebody says, hey, it looks like you are becoming depressed, tell them, in the name of Jesus, I refuse that. That's not my portion. I refuse to take that in the name of Jesus. Job 1. People can put things on you that you never planned for it to come on you. You never wanted it. That sister in church who doesn't know how to. And by the way, people in, it's not everybody in church who knows how to walk. There are a lot of people who come to church that are lame. They don't know how to talk in faith. So when you're in church, you see that sister. Wow. Powerful sister. And then you become very close to her, but her mouth is toxic. Are you listening to this? She is the chief of the tribe of gossipers. Ah, you don't know anything that's happening. Ah, come, let me tell you. And if you have itchy ears, you are listening. Say, really? Sure. People are evil. She's putting something on you. He's putting something on you. Are you listening to this? Don't let people put anything that's not of. Don't let anybody carry you where you don't want to go. That guy that was carried to that gate wasn't. There were people that carried him there. Are you following this? If anybody needs to carry you, they should be carrying you into faith. Oh my. I said, oh my. Are you following this? Let people, anybody who's talking faith, hang around such person. Anybody say, you know, I'm going to church. Where do you want to go? Come on, let's go to church. Not the ones that say, you know what, I don't feel like going to church today. Why not let's just go hang out at Monte Cassino? And yeah, you know, I'm also in that mood, eh? Let's go. You are in the mood to go hang out at that place instead of coming to church? Job. Don't ever name your child Job if you give birth. Hallelujah. Thank you, Father. Say, I'm getting blessed. There was a man in the land of Uz whose name was Job. And that man was perfect and upright. Job. That the man had a job, you know. That man was perfect and upright. One that feared God and eschewed evil. They were born unto him 7 sons and 3 daughters. Isn't that a blessed life? Verse 3, his substance also were 7,000 sheep, 3,000 cattle, camels, 500 yoke of oxen, 500 asses, and a very great household. So that this man was the greatest of all the men of the east. So this guy was the richest guy around. In the name of Jesus Christ, that is your prophecy. Amen. You are learning how to rise into that realm. The richest woman around. Say, I believe and I take it. In the name of Jesus. That's how faith reads scriptures. We don't read it as a story. We collect our part. Are you following this? My substance is great. Say that, my substance is great. And I'm the greatest in the east. Now, his sons went and feasted in their houses, everyone his day, and sent and called for their 3 sisters to eat and to drink with them. So there were how many sons? 7 sons and 3 daughters. So there was a party every week. Every day of the week, they needed to spend their father's money. Say amen. Amen. Thank God, God doesn't allow people to choose who gives back to them. Amen. If not, some people would have gone back to their... I go back, I'll come out again later. I know where to come from, and now I understand the GPS location. Well, but thank God, that's why we got born again. Hallelujah. If any man is in Christ, he is a new creation. Regenerated, recreated, reborn again into a rich family. We are born into wealth. Pastor, but I can't see it. Stop that, please. I've been preaching this all day. Don't say that. Don't say it. Let the poor say, I am rich. Now, listen. The Bible doesn't say, let the poor say I'm rich so that they can become rich. I say I'm rich, oh, even though I am poor. Pastor say I shouldn't say I'm poor. Everybody knows I'm poor, but I'm saying I am rich, oh. You both should understand and help me. I am rich, but I don't want to say it. But Pastor say I shouldn't say I'm poor.
2: That's not faith.
0: Praise God. We know who we are in Christ Jesus. We've been translated from the kingdom of darkness, the kingdom of poverty, into the kingdom of prosperity. We are now they that dwell in prosperity. You will have to say it. You have to say it. You have to say it. Say it. Say it. Say it. Say it. How? By saying it, you are created.

Job gathers all 10 of them for sanctification and cleansing and purification and washing. Are you out there? Mr. Job, what are you trying to wash off? Watch this, everybody. It was so when the days of their feasting were gone about that Job sent, sanctified them, rose up early in the morning. Early morning! The guy doesn't sleep. And offered burnt offerings according to the number of them all. So for each child, one burnt offering. For Job said, this is where we are coming to. For Job said, what did Job say? It may be that my sons have sinned and cursed God in their hearts. Thus did Job continually. You know what happened to those kids? Who can tell me what happened to those kids? No, that's not where it started from. They started sinning. They started sinning and cursing God. Why? Because Job said, don't forget, the spirit of faith is, I believe I speak. Jesus said, whosoever shall say, even if it is not what you are believing for, if what you are saying is against what you are believing for, you will get what you are saying, not what you are believing. He is not believing for them to sin, but he is saying that these guys have sinned. They must have sinned. I am sure they have sinned. It may be they have sinned. They have sinned and caused God in their heart. Those words came on those kids. That's why you must be careful who speaks into your life. And when you hear words, because now that's a mistake those kids made. Job is dragging out to them. All of you, march out. We are going for sacrifice. What for? I'm sure you people have sinned. You must have sinned and cursed God. Come on, go and clean yourself. So they all go. He said, we must have sinned and cursed God. We must have sinned and cursed God. So, because Job said it, they begin to say it. And what happened? Well, after all, our Father is already sanctifying us for what we have not committed. We might as well commit it. That's how Job's children got into sin, started cursing God, got the devil to kill them. For Job said, it may be that my, you know, people have a way of saying things, you know. Please, let me quickly go and renew this insurance, because you know that this car is not insured now. And, you know, it might have an accident. As we are going to do the insurance, the car runs into a pool. You said it. Rather, let's start saying what we want. Say amen. Job is supposed to say, you are blessed, little kids. The blessing of the Lord is upon you. You are just and you are blessed. The light of God shines on you. Let's say what you want. Don't murmur, don't cry, don't complain. Say what you want. I'm telling you, you can actually change people with that same law. Job changed his children with these words. That's why you have to be careful what you say over children. And don't let anybody say words upon you that you don't agree with. People say, you know, you are so playful. Your brain is so empty. Me? In Jesus' name, I reject that. Children's teachers, teach your kids to do that, all right? Anybody telling them that? In the name of Jesus, I reject that. That's not mine. My memory is blessed. In the name of Jesus Christ, I am not so playful. I am intelligent and hardworking. You shall have what you say. So we need to start saying, I'm a millionaire. I'm rising to the top financially. My God supplies my needs according to his riches in glory by Christ Jesus. I give, it is given unto me. Good measure, pressed down, shaken together. Running over, men give to my bosom. My gates are open day and night. Men bring to me the wealth of the Gentiles. Say that. My gates are open day and night. Men bring to me the wealth of the Gentiles. Say, great peace is mine. Because I love God's word. Say that. Say, I go out with joy.

0: I'm led forth with peace. 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Trees clap their hands. Say, I am he who dwells in prosperity. Say, check me out, because I am blessed. Can you look your neighbor in the eyes and just look at that neighbor? Say, do you realize you're sitting beside a tree? Say, I'm a tree. Come on. Tell that person, say, I'm a tree of righteousness. My. You know what a tree of righteousness is? The word righteous means right, righteous. Everything is right. Alright, you know alright. Alright. Shout amen, somebody. Your finances alright. Your job alright. Your hair alright. Your every area of your life alright. Give him praise. Hallelujah. Thank you, Jesus. Give him praise. Thank you, Jesus. Thank you, Jesus. Many times when God's word is coming and you're looking down, there is a tendency to be disconnected. Or if you're checking your phone while the message is going on. Are you following this? It is important to maintain eye contact, because when the word of God is coming, it does not only come in sound energy, sometimes it comes in physical demonstrations. It comes in facial loops. It helps you to understand what is being said. Are you following this? So eye contact. Tell your neighbor, eye contact is a very first prerequisite. Come on, say that. A very first prerequisite to receiving from the word of God. When God's word is going on, don't just sit down like a statue. Are you following this? Show some excitement on your face. Be kind of happy. Happy with your hands. Happy with your mouth. Are you following this? Speak in tongues under your breath. You know, while the message is going on. And if it gets too powerful, don't just sit there. Stand on your feet. Show you, I got that in my spirit. I take it. Now, we may think you're crazy. It's all right. You need to know what God has for you, for that aspect of your life where you need to walk and live and praise God. You need to know what God has for you. Peter said, such as I have, give I thee. And God has made provision for us for every area of our lives, which if we can get our hands on it, we can use the provision to walk and live and praise God. Are you following this? According to Peter's rendering here, the name of Jesus is our first tool. Say that, the name of Jesus. Say, I have the name of Jesus. How many of you know that the name of Jesus Christ is full of power? How many of you know that at the mention of the name of Jesus, every knee shall bow? How many of you know that others may come with chariots, some may come with the power of horses, but what we need for victory is the name of the Lord in the midst of every circumstance? Bible records, you know, refers to the name. It says the name of the Lord is a strong tower. The righteous runs into it and they find safety. Are you following this? If you're going through a trial, call the name. If you're facing a crippling situation, call the name. If you check your bank balance and it's not what you want, call the name. If you're looking for transport and you can't find, call the name. At the mention of the name of Jesus, every knee shall say, I have the name of Jesus.
1: Now, that's about all we can take on the program today. If you have not yet made the Lord Jesus Christ the Lord of your life, I would like to invite you to do so today. The Bible says that God so loved the world that he gave his only begotten Son, that whosoever believes in him should not perish but have everlasting life. If you would like to make that decision, say these words after me. Say, Lord Jesus, I receive you into my life as my Lord and Savior. Thank you, Father, for saving my soul, in Jesus' name. Now, if you have prayed that prayer, we'd like to hear from you. You can contact us. You can use our contact details as shown on the screen. And I want you to know that he who began a good work in you will complete it until the day of Jesus Christ. Now, Pastor Emmanuel Ogbeche here asking you to keep living in God's divine presence. God bless you richly and bye-bye.

0: Welcome to the teaching ministry of Pastor Emmanuel Ogbeche. God's word is his instrument of change. We know as you listen that your life will not remain the same. Enjoy the word made plain.
1: Let's turn in the Bibles to the scripture we're using for a text. We are sharing on the series of Winning with Grace. Hallelujah. Praise the Lord. How many of you have already started winning? You are born to win. You will always win. Say good amen to that. Hallelujah. Thank you, Lord Jesus. 2 Corinthians chapter 2, verse number 14. Now thanks be unto God, which always causeth us to triumph in Christ. Hallelujah. Can we all say that together? Say, thanks be unto God, who always causes me to triumph in Christ. Say, I always win in Christ Jesus. Hallelujah. Do you believe that? The Passion Translation of that verse, God always says, God always makes his grace visible in Christ. Can you shout amen? Because I am in Christ, God always makes his grace visible to me. Can you say that? Say, God always makes his grace visible to me. Because I am in Christ. Hallelujah. God always makes his grace visible in Christ. Now, the word Christ speaks about Jesus, speaks about the anointing on him, speaks about the word of God. So there are many lights we can view that verse from. We can view it from the light of our spiritual positioning in Christ Jesus. We are in Christ. Because we are in Christ, we are members of his body, of his flesh, and of his bones. God always makes his grace visible in our lives by virtue of our presence in Christ. Hallelujah. Secondly, that verse also infers that the grace of God is expressed in the word of God. Every time God brings a word to you, he is making his grace visible to you. Because Christ Jesus is the word. Can you say amen? Do you understand that? Every time you hear the word of God, God is making his grace visible to you. It is therefore important to see the expressed grace every time when it's expressed. One reason why Paul wrote to the people then, Acts 20, he said, I commend you unto God and unto the word of his grace, which is able to build you up and to give you an inheritance among them that are sanctified, is because every time the word of God is put forth, grace is being made visible. That's why it's called the word of his grace. The expression of his grace. Also, that word also makes us have a different perspective of view to the written word of God. Is everybody with me? If you're here, wave your hand. Eye contact. All right. It also helps us to have a different view to the written word of God. Because Jesus or Christ speaks about the living word, and the Bible is the written word, right? And God always makes his grace visible in Christ, or in the word, or in the written word. So, it changes our perspective of relating with scriptures. When you're reading scriptures, whether it's an account in scripture, whether it's a story, hallelujah. I mean, for instance, if you're reading the story of Noah building the ark, that's God making his grace visible to you. That's God showing you what the grace he has given you can cause you to do, and what you can do with the grace that he has given to you. Now, it's important to have this perspective, you know, because in the first service, Pastor Mee was sharing with us on the fact that grace is not just only favor, it is also God's ability given to us, revealed to us, manifested to us. Are you there? And you can't see what the grace you have can do, or what the grace that is given to you is all about, unless you look at the word of God, where God has put grace on display. So that's what that verse is saying when it says God always makes his grace visible in the word, in Christ, in the written word. Now, the problem with many Christians is that They don't see the word of God as God showing them grace, which they can take a hold of and employ in different aspects of their lives. Let me make this practical, because I believe that it's important to come down to where you live. You know, Abigail, for instance, lived with the most foolish guy, according to the record of the Bible, in the whole scripture. Her husband was the most foolish guy recorded in Bible history. He was notably foolish, that the Bible says his name was called Nabal because folly was in his stomach. I mean, the guy was pregnant with foolishness. Yeah, you say amen. And he was Abigail's wife. Come on. Hello. There are times you could, for instance, be in a marriage that you think is the worst circumstance you found yourself in. But I tell you, if whoever you are in a marriage with is not as foolish as Nabal, your marriage is not the worst. Come on. I said, come on. Hallelujah. Nabal had the reputation of being bullish, no control of his temperament, indiscriminate in reasoning, irrational in behavior, unpredictable character, but unfortunately the guy was rich. When you read that account, grace is being made visible to you if you find yourself in a relationship that questions the reason why you are in that space. So you want to look at, how did Abigail survive in that kind of foolish environment? And we have no record that she walked away from the guy. God delivered her from it, I believe, because of the righteousness of her soul. The guy's foolishness killed him. And we do know that Abigail was such a woman of quality because of how David quickly took her to be one of his other wives the moment that Nabal died. We can learn from Abigail that grace is the ability to respond in ways contrary to how you are expected to respond in the natural. They told Abigail, your husband has just made a mess of all that has, you know, David sent people to come and ask Nabal to give them some stuff because they were sharing sheep. And while the shepherds of Nabal was in the wilderness, the Bible tells us that David and the servants protected the sheep and protected, you know, the shepherds. And David hears that Nabal is sharing sheep, you know, and he sends a message, please, can we have some piece of meat from the animals that you guys have killed? Nabal sends a message and says, who is David? And who is the son of Jesse? He knew who David was. He knew exactly he was the king anointed. But he had no regard for the anointing of God on David. He had no respect for the authority of David. And you do find people in relationships, marriage, sometimes not even marriage, even dating relationship, that are like Nabal, have no wisdom at all, absolutely foolish. Hallelujah. And you can see in the way they talk, you can see in their way they disregard authority figures, you can see the way they disrespect people who carry anointings. For instance, there are people who sit on social media and attack pastors. You can see that this is a demonstration of a Nabal spirit. Are you following this? And you may be in a space where the guy or the woman in your life is like that. Grace makes itself visible in the response of Abigail. Are you following this? Telling you that Abigail, from that account, we learn that she did not spend her time trying to mourn over the relationship that she was in. She was already in a bad deal. I mean, excuse me, if you went to the market and you bought yourself some rotten tomatoes, you just have to figure out how to use it to cook. You can't start crying about how rotten the tomato is. You can wash it and boil it until, and spice it until all the rottenness changes taste. That's exactly what Abigail did in that space. She took the stuff, went to meet David, bowed before David, And she fixed what her husband's mess, you know, was already on display without her husband even knowing. When you read that account, it is an expression of grace to you. It is grace being made visible to you to help you win in your marriage. Are you following this? The same thing with the life of Ruth. Ruth had lost her husband and wife, her husband. She was now a single lady. No hope of where to find a husband from. And we can learn the expression of grace as a message to us from that account, that you don't spend all your time mourning about your loss. You will take the shine away from you. You will remove the attractiveness of your life, such that if a Boaz would have been attracted to you, if you are clothed with a cloud of moodiness and with a cloud of sorrow and with a cloud of, you name it, depression, no Boaz will want to pay attention to you. She had suffered loss. There was no hope in the natural that she could get a husband, but she chose to be a woman of honor and a woman of brilliance. In the Bible says, she said to Naomi, her mother-in-law, let me go out and make myself relevant. I can't stop living because I'm single. I can't stop living because I'm waiting for a husband or a wife who has not showed up. Doesn't matter what my age is, I can still be of value today. And the Bible says when she made that choice and decision, she went into the field. It turned out that the field where she went to, you know, glean corn was the field that belonged to Boaz. Grace makes itself visible in the world in order for you to gain victory. So you need to look at accounts in scripture as grace speaking to you, as grace communicating to you, and then you walk in the same steps of faith that the people in those accounts walked in, and what happens to you, you will always get the same results. I'm telling you, if you use the same laws and the same rules, you will always get the same result under the same circumstances. Can you say amen? I believe that, you know, we can actually, have predictable outcomes if we walk with that consciousness. So God always makes his grace visible in the world. Are you out there? So any grace you can't see in your life right now, get in the word of God and try to find that grace in the word. Hallelujah. Can you say amen? Well, Pastor, I can't take it anymore. I just can't forgive her. There is a grace to forgive. It's right in the word of God. If you look at Jesus on the cross of Calvary, the Bible says while they were nailing him, he looked down and said, Father, forgive them, for they know not what they do. That is grace being made visible to you, that if your cousin has been crucifying you with a nail, killing your character, killing your name, or your I don't know who it is, anybody could killing you, crucifying you, making a mess of you, you can do exactly like Jesus did if you look in the word of God. Say amen. You don't want to look anywhere else for grace. Where are you going to find it? It's in the word of his grace. And once you find out, it's important to understand that grace has many understandings. Grace means divine favor. It does definitely means God's ability released into your incapabilities. Grace is God's willingness. Hallelujah. And the Holy Spirit said to me during the week, he said, my grace at work in you is your willingness to do what I tell you to do. Grace in you makes you willing to do what God tells you to do. And that's why Paul, I mean, we always talk about grace as God's willingness to be involved in my life. And the Holy Spirit said, yeah, I am willing to be involved in your life, but my grace at work in you is your willingness to do what I tell you to do. Can you say amen? Many times we are willing for God to be involved in our lives, but we are not willing to do what God said we should do. Let's put it this way. We are not willing to be involved in God's word. God wants to be involved in us, and he is involved. It's time now for us to begin to be involved in God, involved in the word. That's what the second part of that verse is saying. Give it back to us. Give it back to us. Give it back to us. The Passion Translation. That's what the second part of that verse is saying. God always makes his grace visible in Christ, who includes us as partners of his endless triumph. Say, I'm a partner of the endless triumph of Jesus. Did you say it? Say it if you didn't say it. I am a partner of the endless triumph of Jesus. through our yielded lives. How? Through our yielded lives. Grace can only manifest to the extent of our yieldedness to the word of grace. Come on. Aye. Grace, a lot of time, is delayed by yieldedness, lack of it, can be limited by lack of yieldedness, can actually be stopped by lack of yieldedness, or by partial yieldedness can create a complicated miracle for you. You get a miracle, but with a lot of complications around it, because your yieldedness was not complete, so grace could not finish the it could not finish the miracle like it planned to do. So how do you mean that my miracle can be complicated? Listen, windows in the house let light in. That's what illustrations or biblical examples do to a sermon. So let me show you what I just said from the book of Luke. I'm teaching by the inspiration of the Spirit, so just follow my thoughts, all right? Luke chapter 5. Sometimes when some things come out of my mouth, the Holy Ghost will just link up a biblical scripture to show you what we just talked about. All right? Luke 5. Is everybody there? Come on. If you're there, say I'm there. It came to pass, as the people pressed upon Jesus to hear the word of God, he stood by the lake of Gennesaret, saw two sheep standing by the lake, but the fishermen were gone out of them and were washing their nets. Are you there? So they were washing what? Their nets. Nets, it's in plural. Is that correct? Is that correct? All right. Verse 3. He entered into one of the ships, which were Simon's, and prayed him that he would thrust out a little from the land. And he sat down, taught the people out of the sheep that belonged to Simon. Now, when he had left speaking, he said unto Simon, launch out into the deep and let down your nets for a draught. Hallelujah. I said hallelujah. If the leaves of the master says, launch out into the deep and let down your nets. Nets, is it singular or plural? Nets for what? For a drought. What do you think is going to be waiting for you out on the ocean side? Nothing but a drought. Hallelujah. I said hallelujah. And by the way, there's a lot of spiritual revelations in this verse. A lot of spiritual revelations. And I really believe that it's, remember I told you, grace makes itself visible. Are you listening? If you are doing business and things are not working, one of the things you can do to turn around the condition of your business is to give some of the time that you invest in that business for God's service. Find a way to get involved in the work of God and the house of God. Let the anointing of God come on that time that you invest into the house of God. You know, people have a way of working and working like, they walk like elephants and eat like ants. And they keep working like that because they think that, you know, they just need to try harder. And it is good to work hard, and we preach it, we teach it. It's important to be hardworking, but not without grace. It is a vain thing to wake up in the morning and sit up late at night only to be eating bread of afflictions. So if you find out that you are not making a headway as fast as you can, well, what you can do is take anything that represents that business and hand it over to the Lord Jesus and say, Father, what would you do with this? It could be your time. It could be your ability to talk in evangelizing. It could anything you have that could be of use to the kingdom of God, hand it over to the Lord and say, Lord, you can use this in the meantime. I mean, I'm not going to spend all my life, you know, trying to work this business and it's not making any headway. Now, listen. Jesus took the boat of Peter that they had used to fish and they couldn't catch any fishes, and he used the boat to preach. Grace makes itself visible in the word. Whether you see it or not is dependent on your mental orientation. You need to learn to see grace when you read scriptures. Can you say amen? So for me, that's grace teaching me what I ought to do if my business is not going forward. All right? Take some time off and say, Lord Jesus, I just want you. Sometimes it could just be taking time off to spend in prayer. Are you following this? And letting the Lord sit on your boat. Glory to God. Let the Lord use some of your time. Let the Lord use some of anything that you have that is useful to you. Let God use it. And the Bible tells us when Jesus had finished, he said to Peter, now you go back into that business. Hallelujah. It tells me that if I take time out and invest it into the kingdom, when I go back to that business, I should be expecting a drought. I should be putting out nets, not just net. Are you following this? Are you seeing the teaching of grace? Now, look at this. That was just some extras for you from that verse, all right? Extras. Everybody say extras. Small chops. Praise God forever. Let's look at where we were coming to right there. So, in verse 4, when he had left speaking, when the Lord had finished using Peter's boat, when it was over, the Bible says, he said unto Simon, launch out into the deep and let down your nets for a draught. Now, everybody listen. The small chops ain't over yet. Are you with me? Are you enjoying this? Come on, let me ask anybody, are you enjoying this? Because I'm enjoying myself. So enjoy it with me, praise God. I love what I do, praise God. That's why I've been doing it for many years. Amen. I hope you love hearing the word yourself. Now, this tells us something about your business. Some people have a way of abandoning their businesses because they failed. Or the business didn't make progress, so they just give up on it. Now, grace is teaching you what to do. It's telling you, in that season where things are difficult, turn anything that can represent that business, turn it over to the Lord. It could mean, like I said earlier on, give time to pray. Give time to wait upon the Lord. Come to church. Go out and evangelize. Use your time to be a blessing to somebody. And when you are done, grace is saying, go back to that business. Go back to it. And I really believe some of you need to hear that this morning, because there are things you've abandoned, but grace is saying, go back for a drought. Hallelujah. Go back and pick that thing up, because right now there's a turning around coming for it. Grace has stepped on the boat. And when grace steps on your business boat, who is that fish in the ocean that will not report at your boat when you go out there to fish? And we are also saying by the Spirit of God that Jesus has already released that grace for your business to flourish, and the light of it is shining now, and you now need to go back and get, as you're going back, don't go with one net. Go with many nets. Hallelujah. Because you're about to catch a drought. I think that word is for somebody here whose business may have lulled. You know, they said business is slow. And now for some people, when business is slow, their energy becomes slow. Their passion becomes slow. They only go out with just one net. There's no more enthusiasm. There's no more zeal. And so they are not getting the results you're supposed to get. Now grace is saying, get back to that place where you used to do that thing and put your energy and drive. Wake up at 4 like you used to wake up. Get your feet up and market that product and get that thing out until it becomes a drought. See, I'm hearing you, sir. Are you sure you're hearing me? Say amen. There's no room for giving up once we get grace into the motion. I really believe this verse actually speaks so many things. You know, many times when things are failing and you bring in the word, hallelujah. When they brought Jesus into that boat, they were bringing in the word. They were bringing in the word. They were bringing in the word. What does the word say? Psalm 1, the Bible says, blessed is the man that walks not in the counsel of the ungodly, nor stands in the way of sinners, nor sits in the seat of the scornful, but his delight is in the law of the Lord, and in his law doth he meditate day and night. He shall be like a tree planted by the rivers of water, whose leaf will not wither, and they will bear fruit in all seasons. Hallelujah. We are those trees that are planted by rivers of waters. Trees of righteousness. Planted by rivers of waters. Are you following this? That's what the word says. And the Bible says there, whatsoever he doeth shall prosper. Well, that's a word of grace for your business. Get that word into your business boat and Get your hands on that business like you used to do it before. Whatsoever I do shall prosper. I refuse failure. Whatsoever I do shall prosper. That is the word of his grace. Whatsoever I do shall prosper. Hallelujah. That's part of what it means when the Bible says, Jesus said, let me into your boat. Let the word into your boat. And I really think that's what we should do in every area of our lives. Let the word into the marriage. Stop trying to discuss why you guys are always having fights. Let the word in. What does the word say? What does the word say? The word of God says the servants of the Lord must not strive. Okay? I am a servant of the Lord in this relationship. I refuse to strive with you. As much as it depends on you, be at peace with all men. Hallelujah. It depends on me in the context of the fact that I can choose not to fight you if you want to fight me. I can choose to love you if you want to fight me. I can choose to forgive you when you're giving me a hot slap. So what's happening here? I am letting the word into the boat of my marriage. We need to let the word in. Yield to the word in the every area of our lives. Yield to the word. Get the word in. Get the word in. Get the word in on your body. Get the word in on your hair. Get the word in on your blood sugar. Don't let that blood sugar thing keep running around the city as though it's in charge. You get the word of God on that blood and tell it to align itself to what Jesus purchased for you on the cross of Calvary. Himself bore your sins on his body on the tree, and you are dead to sin. You live to righteousness by the stripes of Jesus. You are healed. And your blood sugar is normal. Your pressure is normal. Tell it. Tell it that it's normal. Tell it in the name of Jesus. Don't keep looking at that gauge and let that gauge make you depressed. It's okay. Look at the gauge, and whatever, as you are checking the gauge, tell the gauge what it's supposed to be. Is everybody listening to me? Are you following? That's how you need to get the word in your boat. You see, once you get in your boat, all of a sudden you just realize that, you know, you get into winning ways. Glory to God. You get into victory realms. Hallelujah. Including getting the word into your exams. You have exam to write. Don't panic like students who have no God. Hallelujah. Can I have an handkerchief? Thank you, Lord Jesus. Oh, it's here. Thank you. Don't panic like students who have no God. Don't panic like people who don't know. Well, Pastor, you know, half of the class always fails this course. Well, that's half of the class. It is written concerning me. I have more understanding than my teachers, because his law is my meditation. And I believe, and therefore I declare, I understand this course. I get the word involved. In the name of Jesus, it is written, I understand science. I understand the language of the Chadians. Malakayaloza. Hey, hey. Glory to God. Get the word in the book. Don't just read the book and then they say, now do you understand? Say, Sisi, I don't know what the word is, but I have no clue what they are saying. Have you heard that? I have no clue at all. Don't talk like that. You are not clueless. You've been enabled with the wisdom of the anointed one. Shout amen. Hallelujah. Even when you don't see the way, don't say it. Just keep quiet. That's part of what God taught Moses. God taught Moses that. Are you following this? And he knew how to talk before the Israelites. He stood before the Israelites and said, stand still and you will see the salvation of the Lord. And they ran back behind the bush and said, oh Lord God, I have no clue at all. I just spoke by faith outside. God said, all right, go out there and point your rod. And that's exactly what to do. Before men talk bold, before God, say, Father, I receive your wisdom. I receive your grace. I receive your understanding. Lord, I receive your strength. You know, this my husband has been such a difficult person, but I receive grace for it. I receive victory over it in the name of Jesus. When you go outside, you act like a very humble person towards that husband of yours. You know it's difficult, but in the presence of God, you are like, Father, I receive grace for it. I receive grace for it. I receive grace, sorry. Don't let any situation you are in convert you into an unbeliever. Not even the worst wife in town should make you become a sinner. Shall we continue seeing that grace should abound? No. We've been redeemed, delivered from the authority of sin. We now have grace to do what the law could not do for us. Hallelujah. Amen. Oh, I've already finished, almost finished my time. Can you imagine? Are you still there? Well, I believe that was the Spirit of God, all right? Can you say amen? Now, when he had left speaking, he said unto Simon, we're still in chapter 5 of the book of Luke, launch out into the deep and let down your nets for a draught. Simon answering said unto him, Master, we have toiled all the night and we found nothing in that water. There's no fish, there is no crayfish, there are no periwinkles inside, not even water snails. We found nothing, we caught nothing. So Peter is talking about what he had just finished experiencing. Simon answered and said unto him, Master, we have toiled all the night and have taken nothing. Nothing. Ever say nothing. One of the things that failure does a lot of times is that it makes you weak and not willing to fight again. One of the things that failure does is that it makes you weak and unwilling to fight again. But grace brings a new willingness to you. And God wants you to receive that willingness that comes by grace. He's not saying go and toil. He says go and catch enough fishes that if you're not careful, it will sink your boat. That's what he said. And remember, he is God. He can see. He saw. He had toiled all night. Hallelujah. And the Bible says, if you'll see with me, Peter said, I have taken nothing. We have taken nothing. Nevertheless, at thy word, I will let down the net. Everybody say the net. What was the instruction of Jesus? Come on, give it to us. What did Jesus say? That's in verse 4. Come on, let's look at it together. Everybody, let's read. 1, 2, go. Everybody, come on. How many nets? Verse 5. Let's read together also. And everybody listen to this, because many Christians, most of us, and I believe God is delivering it from that partial obedience spirit. Partial obedience. Half obedience. Pastor says, go to your husband and tell him you're sorry. You go and cook a nice egusi soup. That's not what the pastor told you to do. He said, go and tell him you're sorry. Are you following this? But so that it will not be that you disobey, and then you go put the food on the table, and he say, you tell him, the food is on the table, and it's like, I don't want to eat. And then you keep quiet. Next time pastor sees you, how far? I did what you told me to do, but he didn't respond. What exactly did you, was it what he told you to do that you did? Come on, talk to me please. Come on. You pretended as though you were obeying because you were, you know, you don't want to say, you don't want to dishonor. You don't want to dishonor Jesus. But in your heart, you ain't going to do what he said. I'm not going to waste my time washing all the nets. It's not going to work. Somehow in your mind, you believe change is not going to happen. You believe. And the thing with grace is that you could delay it, hinder it, obstruct it, frustrate it, limit it, if you don't yield to it in its totality. Or you could create complicated miracles for yourself. Come on. Are you still there? Let's read. Verse 6. When they had done this, they enclosed a great multitude of fishes, and their net did what? That net was supposed to be, those nets were supposed to be part, recipients of the grace of God in that miracle experience. They weren't supposed to break. Peter knew he had sinned. Look at the next verse. Verse 7. They beckoned unto their partners which were in the other ship. Come on. Is that the next verse? Okay. Verse 8. When Simon Peter saw it, he fell down at Jesus' knees saying, depart from me, for I am a sinner. Grace took the little obedience and went as far as it could go. But where the miracle occurred, but with complications. Nets started breaking. You could come around and say powerful testimony. We had a breakthrough. Our net broke. When the net broke, some of the fishes went back to the water. That was not a plan of grace. You couldn't take home all grace wanted for you. If your net, I don't see no fish waiting there when the net is open. What traps the fish according to the instruction of grace is the net. Grace said, send the net in. They said the fish is going to fly into your boat without the net. Grace said, put the net. So without the net, the fish have no obligation to hang around you. The net broke. Pastor, but the harvest was so much. There's no way the net will not break. Well, I will show you another scripture where grace held the nets together because of complete obedience. Complete yieldedness. Let's look at that. John 21. Say, I'm enjoying this. Have you found it? John 21, verse 3. Simon Peter said unto them, to his colleague disciples, I go a fishing. They said unto him, we also go with thee. They went forth and entered into a ship immediately. And that night they did what? Again, similar situation. That same pattern of miracles. When the morning was now come, Jesus stood on the shore, but the disciples knew not that it was Jesus. Jesus said unto them, children, have ye any meat? They answered him, no. Hallelujah. And he said unto them, cast the net. There is a specific reason for Jesus now saying, use the net, not nets. First time, he said, use all your nets. Second time, he said, use only one. I want to show you something. The same anointing that released multitude of fishes in the first case, but you use one net when I told you to use many nets, that one net broke because it could not withstand the pressure, and the operation of grace was limited because of incomplete yieldedness to the instruction of grace. Now, the instruction of grace is put only one net. One. Right? Let's go on. Are you following me, everybody? What does he say there? Verse 6. Hallelujah. And he said unto them, cast the net on the right side of the ship, and ye shall find. They cast therefore, and now they were not able to draw it for the multitude of fishes. Now, there's an amazing thing happening here. They can't pull it now. The thing is overloaded with fish. And I can imagine, I'm not sure how many of them were there. I mean, there was James and John, the sons of Zebedee. There was Simon Peter. There was Thomas Didymus. There was Nathaniel. You know, so it was a group of them. And they were pulling this fish. I can imagine, maybe Thomas said, Simon, are you sure it's not a stone we caught? Well, it was fishes. They can't pull it in and the net won't break. Look at that. Come on. Are you still there? Verse 7, that disciple whom Jesus loved said unto Simon Peter, it is the Lord. When Simon Peter heard that it was the Lord, he got his fishes caught unto him, for he was naked, and did cast himself into the sea. And the other disciple, he started swimming to the ocean. The other disciples came in a little boat, for they were not far from the land. But as it were 200 cubits, dragging the net with fishes. As soon then as they were come to land, they saw a fire of coals there, and fish laid thereon, and bread. Hallelujah. That's another message for another day. Praise God. Jesus said unto them, bring of the fish which you have now caught. Simon Peter went up, drew the net, emphasis on that word, the net, to land full of great fishes, and 153. When the Bible says great fishes, we're not talking of catfish. Hi. These are serious aquatic animals. Praise God. I declare that grace will give you the best of every environment you find yourself in. Grace will give you the best in your marital life, in your financial life, in your businesses, in the work of your hands. Grace will cause the best to come into your hands in the name of Jesus. I say it in Jesus' name. Hallelujah. Oh, not some fingerlings. Are you listening to me? Or tilapia fish. These are heavy duty fishes. When they move, they don't, you know, you see some of those fish, when you want to catch them, they move. You know, these fishes move with majesty. The master had summoned them. And this is what the Bible tells us. God always reserves the best for the righteous. And I declare the best of all things over your life in the name of Jesus. Concerning the works of your hands, the best of all things comes your way. Say, I take it in the name of Jesus. No fingerlings in my boats. Glory to God. Hallelujah. Well, look at what we were trying to show you there. Amen. So Jesus said unto them, bring the fish. Simon Peter went up, drew the net to the land, full of great fishes, 153. And for all there were so many, yet was not the net broken. John wrote that because he was there when the first net broke. He knew why that first net broke. The limited grace by incomplete yieldedness. Paul said, God always shows his winning grace to us every time we are fully yielded to what the word of God says. And it's so important, brothers and sisters, that we yield to the word of God. You know, the Bible says grace is reserved for people that are yielded. God resists proud people, but he opens up reservoirs of grace for those that are yielded. And as I begin to bring this message to close, I want you to understand that this yieldedness part is a big key to the manifestations of all forms of grace. Are you following this? You will not know that you could build an ark if you didn't yield to what God told you to do when he said, go build an ark. You will never know what will come out of that instruction. And part of, when we talk about yieldedness, it simply means do it if God told you. Obey it if God said so. Follow it if that was what God revealed to you. Don't question it. Don't doubt it. If that's what God said, follow it. Walk in the line of what God said. Hallelujah. I said hallelujah. That's one reason why Jesus did miracles in different ways. It's all about what God said. All about what he said. What about what grace said to you? Are you following this? If you remember the story of Jairus, Jairus' daughter was sick at home. Two similar occurrences. Jairus' daughter was sick at home, and the Bible tells us she came to Jesus and besought him and said, come to my house, come lay your hands on my child. And Jesus said, all right, I will. And he was going to Jairus' house. Are you following this? Now, Jairus had to take a hold of what Jesus has already committed to doing at that time. He was coming to his house. But sometimes you can come to God and ask him that, for instance, the story of the nobleman's son. The Bible says there was a nobleman's son who was equally sick and dying. And he came to Jesus and said, come lay your hands on my son. Jesus looked at him and said, I said, you guys see signs and wonders you wouldn't believe. And the man said, look, please come. My son is about to die. This preaching ain't working for me. Jesus looked at him and said, go. Your son liveth. Same conditions. Jairus' daughter was at home sick. This man's son was at home sick. But the manifestations of grace to them differed. And following what grace said is always the key to the end result you want to see. And God many times does not limit the ways in which he manifests himself, because he doesn't want people making idols around his processes. Do you understand what I mean by that? He wants you to be open to the spirit of faith. So for Jairus, he says, come to my house. He said, I will come. And as he's going, you know the story, there was a delay. I mean, and a woman with the issue of blood collected her miracle while he was, you know, coming to the house. Hi. If you're here, wave your hand. Praise God. There's a point of revelation there. Please listen. Jairus comes to Jesus. That's like we come into prayer. Jesus said, all right, I'm going to come. The manifestation of the miracle did not occur at the time of prayer. The manifestation of the miracle did not occur at the time of prayer. Everybody, come on. Between the time of prayer and the time of the manifestation of the miracle was a time lapse. That seems, a lot of times for some people, to be a delay or waiting period. Now, within waiting period, woman with the issue of blood comes in, testifies. And you are looking at it. Many times, a lot of people, when they go to prayer and they talk to God about things, there's always a time lapse. And in between the time lapse, a lot of people are taking the miracle. Now listen, it is important when people are taking your miracle and yours is still in the waiting to always learn to rejoice with them. And never become bitter and angry while yours hasn't occurred yet. And hold on tightly to the word, which is in this context Jesus. Jairus had to hold on tightly to the word. Okay? Now the Bible tells us, the woman finishes taking a miracle. There's a lot of delay, you know. And while they were being delayed there, somebody came from Jairus' house and said, "Trouble not the master. Leave that word and faith confession you are doing. The girl is already dead. It's over." Are you following this? I said, are you following this? A lot of times, that's the practical space a lot of people find themselves in when they are waiting upon the Lord for things. Sometimes, you know, you've gone to prayer, and once you pray, it is important to believe that you have received. That's what that story is teaching us. Believe you have received, even though the manifestation has not been realized in your house. In your house, your damn cell is still sick. Okay? Now, in between, when you believe you've received, and when the manifestation of healing grace shows up in your house, there will be a lot of things on the path that may want to distract you. You were the one who said you were going to get married at the beginning of the year, but your cousin got married first before you. Another person found a very handsome guy that you were eyeing. The guy asked her out instead of you. That's one of the things that can cause a lot of bitterness in church. You were targeting that brother is going to say, "Hi, Sissy. Hi, sister. I like you." Right under your nose, he goes and asks this one out, who doesn't have all the structures you have. Say amen. And if you're not careful, you could be hot. Not just hot with the person who looked away from you, but hot with God who has not yet manifested. But you forgot that when you prayed, grace was released. But the manifestation in your house has a time lapse. And in between, there will be a lot of people taking their miracles. Some get married, some get a job, some get this, some start businesses, some buy cars. In between. And as long as it hasn't showed up in your house, it simply means what they got is theirs. Yours is still coming. You don't ever get frustrated out of your faith. Because everybody in town has already gotten their breakthrough. It seems like you are the only one left. No, don't let the devil talk you out of it. And if that will not work, the devil will sometimes complicate the situation, make it more horrible. Bad report, doctor's report, you name it. Apply for job, they tell you you don't qualify. All of those reports coming from your house to destroy your faith in the word of God. And the Bible says when that happened to Jairus, Jesus turned to him and said, "Fear not, only believe." In other words, don't let the fear in. And it's important to understand these dimensions of operation of grace. Because it is different from the guy who came to Jesus and said to Jesus, "You know, my son is at home, he's sick." Jesus said, "If you guys don't see signs and wonders, you wouldn't believe." And the man said, "Come to my house, please. All this English you're speaking, I don't understand it." Jesus said, Go. "Your son liveth." And the man took the word also, and his son lived. Hallelujah. Now, I know some of you may be asking, "Pastor,

any unbelief around me. I just want Peter and John, who are men of faith with me, and Jairus, you got faith. You and your wife, you got faith. I want you guys in the room. You know what Jesus did for Jairus? Jesus gave Jairus the recipe to preserve his miracle, which that other guy didn't get. And so you have people who receive miracles, they don't know how to keep it. Because you don't know the process of how grace works. You got the miracle, next week when you need another miracle, you'll be looking for the man of God. But if you learn the process, hallelujah, that sometimes when you release your faith, you have to stand fast in faith. You have to resist fear. You have to resist doubt. You have to resist unbelief. You have to learn to stay in an atmosphere of faith. Remove people of unbelief from your life. Once you do that, all of a sudden, you are prepared for the victories of faith. Amen. Well, stand on your feet, praise God. I guess that's all I can share with you for today. Thank you, Jesus. Give him praise for the learnings of his word. Thank him for his word. There's always so much more, but we thank you, God, for what you've spoken to us. We bless your name. We worship you. Lift your hands towards heaven and receive that grace upon your business, upon the work of your hands. Grace for an overflow in your business boats. Hallelujah. Receive it in the name of Jesus. Father, we stand in agreement. We receive the same grace that you released upon the boat of Peter. We receive that grace. We receive it into manifestation upon the works of the hands of everyone. I speak life to abandoned projects. Resurrection life to abandoned processes.

area of your life to begin to flourish in the name of Jesus Christ. Receive the willingness, the strength of mind, the boldness to go back in the name of Jesus to do that business again. As Peter went back to his place of previous failure, I speak in the name of Jesus the grace of going back to bring restoration to everything in your life that may have been termed a failure, may have been given up on, the grace to go back and resuscitate it and bring it back to a place of functionality. I call that grace into manifestation in your life in the name of Jesus. Let that grace impact your relationships in the name of Jesus. Let the willingness of mind to go back and work on that relationship, let that willingness of mind be activated in your mind towards your relationships in the name of Jesus. Every aspect where anyone may have given up, in the name of Jesus, we call new life to that aspect of your life. We declare in the name of Jesus that God makes His grace visible to you in every area of need in your life in the name of Jesus Christ. Amen. Hallelujah. Thank you. Blessed be. And the Holy Spirit says, don't be afraid. Don't be afraid to go back and redig your wells. Don't be afraid. Don't be afraid of the reports of the current circumstance. Don't be afraid, for I have chosen the things that are to bring to naught the things that are not to bring to naught the things that are. The things that are now are temporal, but the things that are not are eternal. And I've chosen the things that are eternal, and they will displace the things that you can see right now. So let not fear control your mind, but believe. Fear not, but only believe. Believe that the victory will show itself in that aspect of your life. In Jesus' mighty name. And I see businesses moving to another scale. The grace of God took Peter's business of fishing to another scale, another level.

0: of all, they had to beckon on partners. They had to beckon on partners. They had to reach out to extend the ability to take in the inflow. And the Spirit of the Lord is saying, I have caused my grace to be poured out over you. An expansion is in the horizon in the work of your hands. In the name of Jesus. Come on, let's give him praise. Hallelujah. Thank you, Jesus. Part of how to respond to grace is to walk in the light of it. So when you leave the service, take a piece of paper and pen. Start writing down, what do I need to do now to take in my drought? To take this stuff to the next level, because the grace is in the air. Alright? Don't ignore it. Don't let the grace be in vain. Go out there and do something with it.
1: This has been your host, Pastor Emmanuel Obeche, asking you to keep living in God's divine presence. Bye-bye.
2: Welcome to the teaching ministry of Pastor Emmanuel Obeche. God's word is his instrument of change. We know as you listen that your life will not remain the same. Enjoy the word made plain.
1: If you have Ephesians 2, I'll read from verse 1. And you had he quickened, who were dead in trespasses and sins, wherein in time past ye walked according to the course of this world, according to the prince of the power of the air, the spirit that now walketh in the children of disobedience, among whom also we all had our conversation in times past, in the lusts of our flesh, fulfilling the desires of the flesh and of the mind, and were by nature the children of wrath, even as others. Verse 4. But God, who is rich in mercy, can everybody say that? God is rich in mercy. Can you say it again? God is rich in mercy. Has it dawned on you yet that God is rich in mercy? He doesn't have some mercy. He's got it in abundance. God, who is rich in mercy, for his great love wherewith he loved us, even when we were dead in sins, hath quickened us together with Christ. Hallelujah. By grace ye are saved. Can everybody say that? By grace I am saved.
3: By grace I am saved.
1: Are you there? By grace ye are saved. Say it again. By grace I am saved.
3: By grace I am saved.
1: How many of you are saved in this house? Can I see your hands? Are you sure you are saved?
3: Yes.
1: How did you get saved? You know, some people think they got saved because they quit their relationship with their boyfriend. No, you didn't get saved because you quit the relationship. Others think they got saved because they stopped drinking. No, you didn't get saved because you stopped drinking or smoking. No, it says, by grace ye are saved. Hallelujah. We are saved by grace. All right? Verse 6, and hath raised us up together and made us sit together in heavenly places in Christ Jesus, that in the ages to come he might show, hallelujah, the exceeding riches of his grace. God wants to show the exceeding riches of his grace. In what ages? In these ages. This happened many years ago. So when he said that in the ages to come, he was referring to these ages.
3: Amen.
1: That in the ages to come, he might show the exceeding riches of his grace in his kindness towards us through Christ Jesus. Verse number 8. For by grace are ye saved. Can somebody say it again? By grace I am saved.
3: By grace I am saved.
1: You know the interesting revelation about this. You are not only saved by grace, you are also healed by grace. You are not only saved by grace, you are also delivered by grace. You are lifted out of the bondage of poverty by grace. Grace is an all-encompassing force. It does not only deliver from sin, it also completely revolutionizes the life of the saved. Are you listening to this? You know, a lot of times we get saved by grace and then we start trying to prosper by works. Many times we know we're saved by grace from our sins, but we're trying to get every other thing else by our works, by our efforts. Notice what he says there. Are you still out there? Verse number 8. For by grace are ye saved through faith. So the means or the access into grace is faith. Romans chapter 4 verse 16, the Bible says, therefore it is of faith that it might be by grace. God is not interested in the works of men. He is more interested in demonstrating his grace in our behalf. He says, for by grace are ye saved through faith, and that not of yourselves. Hallelujah. In other words, even believing, the faith itself was not your own ability. You didn't believe because you had a super strength to believe. You didn't believe because you were a believer. You know, sometimes say, you know, I'm a believer. Oh yeah, what makes you a believer? That believing thing in you was not of you. It was a gift of God. Look at that. For by grace are you saved through faith, and that not of yourselves. It is the gift of God. God gave you the gift to believe. And you believe. And he gave you access into grace. Alright? I said alright. Not of works, lest any man should boast. No flesh will glory before God. God is not interested in sharing his glory. Are you listening to this? He says, you're saved by grace and you need to know it. You're healed by grace and you need to know it. You're delivered by grace and you need to know it. You need to know that what you are today is a product of God's grace. It's not because you did anything. It's not because you worked for it. It's not of works. If it was a works, we would have every reason to pride and say, I stopped sinning. You know, I just stopped. No, you didn't just stop. Grace snatched you out of the grip of sin and broke its chain off of your shoulders and liberated you from the control of sin. It's not you. It was grace at work. Amen. Hallelujah. I said hallelujah. Now that we are saved by grace, we also ought to live by this grace. You know, many times I found that in Christianity that most people start out with faith in the things of God and they believe God literally for their salvation and they receive their salvation by grace through faith. And then after they get saved, they try or begin to try to achieve perfection through their works. Are you listening to this? They start trying to get other things done by their efforts. They stop believing. They stop depending on God. They stop trusting God, you know, to take them all the way through. Are you listening to this? Works has never, no one has ever been able to achieve anything by his works. Are you listening to this? And no matter how much you try to impress God by your works, it doesn't impress him. Are you listening to this? Your works, your physical efforts, they don't impress God one bit. The only thing that impresses God is your faith. Alright? Because that's what gives you access into grace. And God wants us to understand that the just shall live by faith. Why? Because faith is what gives the just access into grace. A just man cannot enjoy and live and in the operation of the grace of God if he doesn't live by faith. Faith is what gives you access into grace. And grace is God looking at you through the eyes of Jesus. Hallelujah. On the night in which Jesus was betrayed, he took bread and broke it and said, "This is my body which was broken or is broken for you." And then he said, "This do in remembrance of me." In other words, when you come to the communion table, Jesus said, you need to remember that it was not your works. It was his grace. It was the grace of our Lord Jesus Christ that made him to be wounded for our transgressions, bruised for our iniquities. The Bible says the chastisement of our peace was upon him. When he says, you know, when you break the bread, you're supposed to remember that his body was broken. Isaiah 53 tells us what he meant when his body was broken. There were two types of things that happened there. The scripture says he was wounded, bruised physically. He was physically bruised for our transgressions. So your liberation from your transgressions was not a product of your efforts. Are you listening to this? It's not because you suddenly, you know, start going to nightclubs. That's why you got saved. No, it was because he was wounded for your sins so that God can wipe away the remembrance of your iniquities before him. And now he sees you through the eyes of his grace. Are you listening to this? God wants us to live our lives every day through this same grace. As we approach the coming of Jesus, as we, you know, press towards entrance into his holy presence, into heaven, we should do it by grace, not by works. Let me read something to you from the book of 1 Timothy chapter 4. Very quickly. 1 Timothy chapter number 4. I read from verse 1. "Now the Spirit speaketh expressly that in the latter times..." That's these days that we live in. "In the latter times, some people, some Christians, shall depart from the faith." They will depart from a life of faith. They will depart from dependence on faith. They will no longer walk by faith, okay? But he says they would give heed to seducing spirits. And they will start listening to doctrines of devils. What are doctrines of devils? They are lies fabricated by Satan. And Paul, writing to Timothy here, he says, the Holy Spirit is saying expressly that in the latter times, in the last days, as you begin to approach the coming of Jesus, some people will depart from a life of faith. They will no longer live by faith. They will start living by some other medium. Are you listening to this? They will start listening to seducing spirits and doctrines of devils. Number two, speaking lies in hypocrisy, having their conscience seared with a hot iron. Number three, forbidding to marry and commanding to abstain from meats. They say, you know, if you really want to be saved and make it to heaven, you've got to stop eating meat. Are you listening to this? Some special, and you notice what this is talking about. It's talking about what happened in Acts chapter 15. If you have your Bibles, flip over there. In Acts chapter 15. Acts chapter 15. It's talking about what happened here. Acts 15, if you have found it, I read verse 1. "Certain men which came down from Judea taught the brethren and said, except ye be circumcised after the manner of Moses, you cannot be saved. When therefore Paul and Barnabas had no small dissension and disputation with them, they determined that Paul and Barnabas, a certain order of them, should go up to Jerusalem unto the apostles and elders about this question. And being brought on their way by the church, they passed through Phoenix and Samaria, declaring the conversion of the Gentiles, and they caused great joy unto all the brethren. And when they were come to Jerusalem, they were received of the church and of the apostles and elders, and they declared all things that God had done with them. But there rose up," please note this, The Spirit speaketh expressly that in the latter times some shall depart from the faith. Okay? There rose up certain of the sect of the Pharisees which believed. So these are born again Pharisees. In church, there are what are called born again Pharisees. They are born again, but they are Pharisees. Are you listening to this? And there's something about Pharisees. They and the laws of Moses are hooked up together. You know, Pharisees, they don't joke with you can do anything else, but when it comes to the laws of Moses, they don't play with the laws of Moses. Are you listening to me? They are diehard followers of the laws of Moses. Yeah, you talk about Jesus, it's okay. We agree about Jesus. We agree he died for us. But you see, we've got to keep our laws. We're born again with one hand, but we still keep our laws with the other hand. Are you listening to this? You know there are some people like that? Are you out there? Praise the Lord. There rose up certain of the sect of the Pharisees, verse number 5, which believe. So they were born again Pharisees because they believed. You get born again by believing. They believed, saying that it was needful to circumcise the Christians, the born again believers, and to command them to keep the law of Moses. And part of the laws of Moses was the law that said you cannot eat certain type of meat. That's what Paul is referring to in Timothy, commanding that they should not eat certain type of meat. Are you listening to this? Some of those Pharisees actually go a step further and say, look, women must not wear trousers. If not, you cannot be saved. Or they say, you can't wear jewelry. According to the law of Moses, you are not supposed to wear makeup. Has anybody heard that? Born again Pharisee. And I'm telling you, you know, sometimes when people come to church, you see them sometimes when those Pharisees are there, you just see them, they kind of smile in a kind of way. And they look around and say, these people, they think they're going to heaven? Look, just look at them. Do you think anybody's going to heaven here? How are you going to heaven without holiness? They forget that the holiness that takes us into the presence of God is not the holiness of works. It's a holiness that comes by grace. Are you listening to me? What does it mean to be holy? Do you know? You know, a lot of people talk about these things and they don't even know what it means. Some people think to be holy means to come to church, you know, holier than thou, kind of look, you know, and people greet you, you just, you know, and your hair is scattered, your face is unkempt, you know, and you're wearing a skirt that gets down here. They think when you dress like that, then you are holy. Oh no, 1,000 times no. Check up the word holy. Holy means to be separated unto God. Are you listening to me? Holy means to be consecrated unto God. Do you know why God is holy? Have you heard that? They said, be holy because your God is holy. Do you know why he's holy? Because God is consecrated unto me. God is separated unto his covenant people. Are you listening to me? That's why he's called the Holy One of Israel. God is holy not because God doesn't wear trousers. Excuse me. Is there makeup in heaven? How do you measure holiness in heaven? Are you listening to this? People say, you know, if you use attachments, you're going to hell. Oh no, 1,000 times no. 1,000 times, 1,000,000 times no. 1,000,000,000th time no. Are you there? Holiness means separation. I'm separated to God. Are you listening to me? I'm consecrated to God. God is separated to me. God is consecrated to me. He proved it on the cross. Holiness means consistency of his personality. Are you listening to me? Holiness is best understood in the concept of his personality as love. God is love, not for himself, but for me. He loves me. That's why he's a holy God. I am the object of his holiness. I began to study this of recent. The Spirit of God says, and you know, quickening me about this. The Holy Spirit said to me, see, holiness is who I am. I am a holy God. I am a holy God. What does that mean? That means I am dedicated. I'm dedicated to you on the grounds of my covenant. Are you listening to me? Do you know why the Holy of Holies was called the Holy of Holies? Are you listening to this? Because the covenant tablets were inside the Holy of Holies. And God is a God that is bound consistently to his covenant. He cannot deal with you any other way aside from his covenant. That's holiness. My holiness before God. It's me coming to him on the grounds of his covenant with me. I'm dedicated to him because of his covenant with me. All right? I have received this life. I have received this nature. And I'm committed to letting that love nature dominate my life, rule my being. Increasing in love. You know, I'm going to show you a couple of scriptures that every time you increase in your love walk, you increase in your commitment to allowing love to dominate your life. You know what you're doing? You are demonstrating your dedication to God because God is love. When you dedicate to love, you are dedicating to God. And by dedicating to God, you are walking in holiness. You know? This group of guys said, are you still there? Acts 15. Are you still out there? Hallelujah. Praise the Lord. So verse 5 again. Some of the Pharisees who were of the faith got up and said, it is necessary for these ones to have circumcision and to keep the law of Moses. Okay? The King James translation says that there rose up certain of the sect of the Pharisees which believed, saying that it was needful to circumcise them and to command them to keep the law of Moses. You must keep all the laws. Thou shalt not, and thou shalt not, and thou shalt not, and thou shalt not, and thou shalt not, and thou shalt not. And I'm telling you, brother, if you get into those thou shalt not, you are getting under the curse. Anybody who commits, who says, you know, yeah, I believe we are born again by grace, but you see, I don't believe a man or a woman should wear that which pertains to a man. Yes, I will walk in love, but I still believe we have to keep those laws. Can I tell you what you have done? Christ is become of no effect unto you. You have fallen from grace. To whomsoever, you who seek to be justified by your works, you have fallen out. You have stepped out of the zone of grace. You have gone into the zone of works. Are you listening to me? And now the Bible says you have brought yourself under a curse. I'm going to come back to that. But let me just read, you know, this story completely so you can see what the scripture is talking about. Verse 7. And when there had been much disputing, so there's been this argument. I never forget many years ago, while I was growing up in the university, there was that stiff argument. People say, you know, yes, you know, we went on a series of evangelism and we got a lot of people got born again. They got born again. And, you know, these were people that were not church people. They didn't know anything about church. They just, you know, received the message and they came to church. Some of them were wearing their pants in different shapes and forms. Others, when you look at them, you are like, oh. When they came into church, they began to attack them. You don't come to God looking like this. God is a holy God and you must be holy. Brother, do you know what holiness means? What is the connection between holiness and trousers? Have you taken time to check the dictionary meaning of holiness? Or holy? Hello? How does that connect with my earrings? People say, well, God commanded them to break off their earrings. You know why I'm sharing this? The Spirit speaketh expressly that in the latter times, many people shall depart from the faith and they begin to give heed to doctrines of devils. There are lots of those doctrines flying around town. I don't know if it has reached this territory. They're flying around town. Certain teachers are teaching believers that except they be circumcised after the manner of Moses and except they keep the laws of Moses. Okay, and the object of the attack is actually women. They are attacking women. Jesus. You girls are under attack. Hallelujah. But no. The Bible says, I have not written unto you because you know not the truth. He said, I have written unto you because you know the truth. And there is no lie in the truth. He says, you have an unction of the Holy One. And you need not that any man teach you. Say a good amen. Amen. That's why Paul kept emphasizing it. That look, you are saved by grace, not by your works. Are you listening to me? And you shouldn't ever forget that fact. That you are saved by grace, not by works. Are you there? And that dispute, there was a huge disputation, argument. Some people said, no, yes, you must command them. Sisters should wear only skirt to church and they shouldn't wear trousers. All right, brothers should wear only trousers, they shouldn't wear skirts. In case you don't know, the priests in the Old Testament used to wear skirts. The Bible says the oil from the head of Aaron ran down to the skirts of his garments. If you really want to look at the scripture, who should wear a skirt today? It's we. But I want you to understand that you need to get this. Holiness is not something that can be achieved through external observances. It has nothing to do with the physical. Are you there? You may not be wearing skirts. You may not be wearing jewelry. You may not be wearing makeup. You may be tying your hair with the rope or whatever. And be full of iniquity upon iniquity. And your heart desperately wicked before the Most High God. Are you listening to me? You need to understand. Are you there? Holiness is measured by your consecration, commitment to God. And to his word, and to his nature, and to his love life. That's holiness. Alright? And you can be wearing all this stuff and be full of agape love. Check those people. These Pharisees. When they see you, they don't greet you because you are an unclean thing in their eyes. You are unclean. They don't want to have anything to do with the unclean thing. Excuse me, Sister Pharisee. I would like to know, how are you going to help me if you don't have anything to do with me? Since you say you are holier than thou, how are you going to help me out of my pit of bondage? If you think I am lost, what effort are you going to make to change me? Is it by walking in hatred towards me and segregating yourself from me? Is that the nature of holiness? And talking ugly about me? Oh no. This is why God is holy. You will never catch him talking ugly about you. God is holy in his words. You will never catch God thinking ugly. God is holy in his thoughts. You will never catch God acting ugly. He is holy in his actions. And when the Bible says, be holy as I am holy, he is saying, be like your daddy, because that's the nature you carry. Think good thoughts about people.
0: All right? Talk good about people. Be patient with people. Love them with undisputable love. Be slow to anger as your heavenly Father is slow to anger. Be full of mercy as your heavenly Father is full of mercy. You know, God doesn't really judge anyone. No, he doesn't. So to be holy means don't judge people. That's the holiness of God. Not this other type. The type that says, you must keep the rules and the regulations. All right. Okay. All the laws of Moses. All right. The apostles and the elders came to consider this matter. And when they had been much disputing, Peter rose up and said unto them, men and brethren, you know how that a good while ago, God made choice among us that the Gentiles, everybody say Gentiles. Listen to me, Mr. Pharisee. Have you not read that it is written that whatsoever the law saith, it saith to them who are under the law? Do you realize that the Gentiles have never been under the law? The covenant of the law has nothing to do with me. I'm a Gentile in the flesh. You see, that's God's business with the Jews. Are you listening to me? How can you, being a Jew, try to drag me, a Gentile, into your deal with God? It's not my deal. Somebody says, well, then how can you claim the blessings of Abraham under the law? Listen to me. The blessings of Abraham under the law was actually my blessings, because it was given to Abraham before the law was given. The law was an intrusion into the whole deal between God and Abraham. When God gave a promise to Abraham, did he put any "thou shall not eat pork meat"? To be blessed. You know that meat you just ate is pork meat. Is it? Oh God, forgive me. For without holiness, no man shall see the Lord. You mean to tell me that pork meat has enough power to spoil your holiness? I'm disappointed. If your holiness is measured by pork meat, oh, you have lost sight of what Jesus did. Are you listening to me? Jesus on the cross of Calvary gave his body unto God that I might be presented holy, unblameable in the sight of the Lord my God. That's how God sees me now. See, righteousness is how God sees you. Holiness is you seeing yourself the way God sees you. Amen. I'll say that again. I said that by the Spirit. Righteousness is how God sees you. Holiness is you see yourself the way God sees you. And act the way God sees you. Talk the way God sees you. Behave the way God sees you. God sees you as righteous. He sees you as blessed. He sees you as full of love. God sees you as a loving being. What is holiness? Holiness is you see yourself that way. It doesn't mean wear a tie wrapper to church. That's not holiness. Come looking as if you're coming from a funeral. That's not holiness. Are you listening to me? That's not holiness. But saying, you know, the Bible says we should have nothing to do with the things of this world. Excuse me. If that be the case, you need to die and leave the world. First and second, the chair you are sitting on is a thing of this world. The bed you slept last night is a thing of this world. The car that brought you to church is a thing of this world. The shoe you are wearing on your leg is you must pull off your shoes, because now you are unholy, because the shoes belong to the things of this world. And you're going to have nails puncturing your legs. Are you listening to me? There are many things of this world that, you know, people say, you know, God hates worldliness. Yes, God does, and I do as well. But I'm in the world, but I'm not of the world. Should I start behaving now so I'm not in the world? Hello? Is there anybody here who doesn't eat? I mean food. You don't eat. You live by heaven's oxygen. Anybody here? Why do you eat? Is it not a thing of this world? How many of you here took your bath before you came to church this morning? Why'd you do so? He said, why'd you do so? You shouldn't do that. No, it's a thing of this world. Because some of these false teachers, they go around telling you that, you know, the detergents, the soap, the makeup kits, that they are made from the underworld. Are you there? And then they tell you, no, that's why you shouldn't use it. Excuse me, which of the soap you've been using to take your bath is made from heaven? Everything we use is made in the earth. The Bible says it's sanctified by the word of God and prayer. When they put something before you, ask no questions. Are you listening to me? Some of you go and enjoy a shop, you want to buy yourself an attachment, and you go and say, excuse me, where did they make that attachment? Well, that one. Yeah, somebody said Colombia. Ask no questions. Buy the stuff sanctified and use it for whatever you want to use it for. Are you listening to me? Don't let anyone bind you with lies from hell. Are you listening to this? The Bible says it gives us all things to enjoy. What God is concerned about is you must never allow anything physical become an idol in your life. The reason God told them, you know, that the doctrine of women should not wear jewelry came from Exodus 32. The Bible says when they waited for Moses, they couldn't find Moses. The people came to Aaron and said, make us God. So as for this Moses, we don't know where he has gone to. All right. And Aaron said, bring your earrings and your jewelry and let's see what happens. And then they brought the earrings and the jewelry and they began to melt the gold and then a golden calf came out. God got angry. Said, Moses, go down quickly because the people you brought out of Egypt, they have turned away from me. They have followed golden calves. Moses got down and was angry. And said to Aaron, why have you done this? Aaron said, you know the people that their heart is hardened and they are bent on doing wickedness. You know, it was their choice. They said they don't know where you were, and the Lord God of hosts who brought us has gone on vacation. So they chose to make themselves another God. Are you listening to this? And Moses was angry as well as God. Why? Because of idolatry. In chapter 33, the Bible said the people were mourning. And usually when you are mourning, you don't make up. When you are in a mourning mood, you take off your earrings and your jewelry. Have you ever seen somebody who's mourning before? I've never seen anyone who's mourning who has all his lipsticks and everything. No, you don't mourn like that. When you are mourning, sorrow, you remove everything. Remove the headgear, leg gear, attach nails. Say, Pastor, what is happening? We are mourning. In Exodus 33, they were mourning for their sins. For the people had removed their jewelry because they had made a golden calf. These false teachers go ahead to teach, all right, that God told them to take off their jewelry, okay, in order for them to be holy before him. What nonsense. That is completely out of line with the message of grace. If it's what it takes to be saved is to take off your attached nails, let every unbeliever remove the attachments and they'll be in heaven. No. It was because they were in idolatry. And listen to this. Anything can be an idol to somebody. You can have a car and be worshipping the car. Are you listening to me? Now, the fact that somebody is worshipping his car, does it mean I should not have a car? If somebody is worshipping his jewelry, does it mean I should not use jewelry? Doesn't make sense. People worship anything they want to worship. You can worship the blessings of God. Anything physical can be an idol if you let it.
1: And that's what God hates. Part of his holiness is the fact that he's dedicated 100% to you. One of the things you're going to learn this morning, you must never forget that God is holy, meaning that God is 100% dedicated to you. That's what holiness means, in case you don't know. All right? His thoughts about you are thoughts of good, never of evil. He will never think evil about you. That's what makes him a holy God. Are you listening to this? So, that's why he doesn't want you, all right, to have a divided attention with reference to him. He is holy towards you. He wants you holy towards him. God wants you holy towards him because he's holy towards you. He speaks good things about you. All right? And so he wants you to speak good things about those that he speaks good things about. He wants you to love those that he loves. All right? That's what holiness means. Are you getting this? So, in Acts, I'm not done here, Acts 15. Are you still there? So, in verse 7, when they had been much disputing, Peter rose up and said unto them, men and brethren, ye know how that a good while ago God made choice among us, that the Gentiles by my mouth should hear the word of the gospel and believe. And God, which knoweth their hearts, bear them witness, giving them the Holy Ghost, even as he did unto us. You know, some of these Pharisees would actually be very unhappy to see sisters wearing attachment speaking in tongues. They're like, that's not real. It's too late, it's real. In fact, they are unhappy with God. How can God give her the Holy Spirit when she has a lipstick on? How can God do that? Are you sure it is really the Spirit of God? Peter says, God gave them the Holy Ghost as he did unto us in the beginning. And put no difference between us and them. Purifying their hearts by their works. Talk to me. Talk to me. Talk to me. Talk to me. What does he say? Purifying their hearts by what? Our hearts are purified by faith, not by our works or external observances. We need to get this in our spirits. Our hearts are purified by faith. Purifying their hearts by faith. Verse 10. Now therefore, why are you trying to tempt God? Why tempt ye God? To put a yoke upon the neck of the disciples, which neither our fathers nor we were able to bear. This is the Apostle Peter speaking. He says, when you try to force people to keep the laws of Moses, you are putting a yoke on their neck. He says, neither we nor our fathers were able to bear the yoke. But we believe that through the grace of our Lord Jesus Christ, we shall be saved even as they. Then all the multitude kept silence, including the Pharisees. But they kept silent not because they agreed. Some of those Pharisees, they still didn't agree. You see? Paul had to later be writing to Timothy, say, look, know that in the latter times there will be many of these Pharisees running around churches, going from town to town, trying to convince born-again believers that they are not saved until they begin to keep the rules and the regulations of the law. Trying to make them understand that they are not holy until they begin to observe all the external rules and external, you know, sometimes there's a way when you see some of those people in their external look, they kind of look holy, but the Bible calls them whited sepulchres. They are dead graves in motion. A sepulchre is a tomb that is painted white. Are you following this? Do you ever wonder why God told Solomon to overlay the temple with gold? After they finished building the temple? It says that thou shalt overlay the temple with gold. On the inside, on the outside. Does God hate gold? If God hates gold, why are the streets of heaven made with gold? Mr. Pharisee, I want you to tell me. We need to understand that grace is all that matters. All right? And understanding true holiness. Let me read that to you. Ephesians now. Ephesians chapter
4: Ephesians chapter number 4. Let me read that to you. Understanding true holiness. True holiness. We need to get that in our spirit. All right? There is what is called true holiness and fake one. Hallelujah. Praise the Lord. God's word is the answer to every situation of life. Hallelujah. Have you found Ephesians 4? All right, I'm going to read to you from verse 20. But you have not so learned Christ. Okay, later, let's read from verse 17. This I say, therefore, and testify in the Lord, that ye hence walk not as other Gentiles walk in the vanity of their minds. Why? Because we have been born again, regenerated, recreated, you know, and transferred into a new kind of life. All right? Verse 18, the other Gentiles have their understanding darkened, being alienated from the life of God through the ignorance that is in them because of the blindness of their hearts. But we are not in that group anymore. Verse 19, who being past feeling have given themselves over unto lasciviousness to walk all uncleanness with greediness. That's the life of a Gentile. God is holy because God is generous. God is not greedy. So I'm holy by the Holy Ghost. That love is in me. I have to renew my mind. I have to tell my mind that this is me. This is me. This is me. This is me. I am a love being. I am a love personality. I need to allow that love dominate my outward actions. I'm not becoming holy. I'm only letting my holiness out. My whole the spirit is already recreated in righteousness and true holiness. All right? It's not like, okay, once I start living according to the nature of God, I'm becoming holy. No. My outer life is embracing my inward life. Are you listening to this? Now, you're going to see here that Paul is telling us that our spirit is recreated, regenerated after this image and likeness of God. Oh, I like this. Now, let's read something very quickly in 1 Thessalonians. 1 Thessalonians. 1 Thessalonians chapter number 3. Oh, this is good. 1 Thessalonians chapter 3. Have you found it? I'm going to read to you from verse number 11. Now God himself and our Father and our Lord Jesus Christ direct our way unto you. Amen. Amen. Verse 12. And the Lord make you to increase. Can you tell your neighbor, the Lord make you to increase. Oh, glory to God. And that's what he's committed to doing. That's part of his holiness. The Lord make you to increase. And abound in love. Can you tell your neighbor? The Lord make you to increase. And abound in love. What is love? Love is selflessness. Love is the nature of God. Love is patient. Love is kind. Love is beautiful. That is why the Bible says, praise him in the beauty of his holiness. Because he is love. That's what makes him beautiful. Do you know how ugly hatred is? Have you seen a person that hates? Oh, love is so beautiful. 1 Thessalonians 3. Hallelujah. So we were reading verse 12. Is that where we were? The Lord make you to increase and abound in love. Say that again to your neighbor. The Lord make you to increase. And abound in love. One toward another. And toward all men. Wow. Even as we do toward you. Alright. So God says, I want you to increase and abound in love. Toward one another. Toward all men. The way I love you. And I abound in love towards you.
1: Look at the next verse. To the end. This is the end result. To the end, he may establish your hearts unblameable in holiness. What does this tell you? This tells you that holiness is measured by love. Holiness is not measured by your jewelries. Are you listening to me? Holiness is not measured by your attachment. I mean, if you don't have hair, go and attach. Holiness is measured by your love walk. That you may be to the end, you may be established in unblameable holiness. Your heart's becoming unblameable in holiness before God, even our Father, at the coming of our Lord Jesus Christ with all his saints. Now, flip over to Ephesians 2. Very quickly, you're going to see that Paul is actually reiterating exactly the same things. Exactly the same things. Ephesians 2, are you out there? I'm reading to you from verse number 19. Now therefore, ye are no more strangers and foreigners. Everybody say, I'm no more a stranger. I'm not a foreigner. But fellow citizens with the saints and of the household of God. Let me tell you something. You must never have a doubt in your heart whether you are a citizen of heaven. You know, people think, people say, you know, well, you know, not everybody's going to make it to heaven. Listen to me. I already hold a passport. Are you listening to me? I have a social security number. My name has been enrolled on that list. I am a citizen. Are you listening to me? You need to get that in your spirit. Some people think we're still trying to become citizens of heaven. That's why they preach those type of preaching. They tell you, you know, without holiness, no man shall see the Lord. I'm coming down to that scripture. Are you there? Oh. Paul says, study to show yourself approved, a man that needeth not to be ashamed, rightly dividing the word of truth. Some people in a zeal for God are bringing a lot of Christians into bondage. They are zealous for God. But Paul says, but their zeal is without knowledge. He said, my heart's desire and prayer for all Israel is that they might be saved. For they have a zeal of God, but not according to knowledge. How can somebody be zealous and he has no knowledge? Are you there? Paul said, I was there myself. I single-handedly supervised the killing of Stephen. He said, but I did it ignorantly. I thought I was serving God. Many of these false teachers that are teaching some of these false things, the reason why they are teaching them is because they think they are working for God. But they are not. Look at this. Verse 20. And are built upon the foundation of the apostles and prophets, Jesus Christ himself being the chief cornerstone. Are you out there? Verse 21. In whom all the building fitly framed together groweth unto an holy temple in the Lord. What building? You and I. We are the building of God. Paul said, ye are God's husbandry. Ye are God's building. He says, in whom all the building fitly framed together groweth unto an holy temple in the Lord. Alright? In whom ye also are builded together for an habitation of God through the Spirit. So the holier you get, the more the Spirit manifests in your temple. That's what he's saying. The holier, the more you yield to holiness. Let's use it that way. The more the Holy Spirit manifests. God in his fullness starts manifesting. Now, look at chapter 3. Let's see how this building is growing into a holy temple. So that God can come and indwell. Paul prayed a very important prayer for them here. He said, are you still there? He said in verse 16, all right. Let's read from verse 14. So for this cause I bow my knees unto the Father of our Lord Jesus Christ, of whom the whole family in heaven and earth is named, that he would grant to you, according to the riches of his glory, to be strengthened with might by his Spirit in the inner man, that Christ may dwell
4: in your hearts. By how? By faith. Everybody say by faith. Please, not by works.

called you is holy. How do you become as he is? You learn in his ways. You learn in his life. You learn in his nature. God is holy because God is love. You know, love, God's love towards us is the most dedicated force in existence. You can depend on God's love towards you. It's so consecrated and separated to you that you can lean upon it. Paul is praying that we would learn it. When you learn it, you become like that. Are you following this? That Christ may dwell in your hearts by faith, and you being rooted and grounded in the love may be able to comprehend. You may be able to understand and learn. All right? Okay? The breadth, the length, the depth, the height, and to know the love of God which passeth knowledge. You see? That ye might be filled with all the fullness of God. See, so the more you grow in your love walk, in your knowledge of love, the more your life becomes a holy habitation. So his inhabiting, indwelling presence is a product of your yieldedness to your love nature, your love characteristic, your love quality. He is love, and we have been made sons and daughters of love. All right? Now, the more we allow love dominate the way we talk. Are you listening to this? You know, when love is dominating the way you talk, you look like God. I'm telling you. When people hear you talk, you're like, oh, she's so godly. Yeah, it's because love is controlling the way you talk. Amen. When love is controlling your actions, you know, you're so forbearing. People look at you like, hey, you know, she's such a nice girl. You become beautiful in holiness. That's why the Bible says, praise him in the beauty of his holiness. What's the beauty of the holiness of God? It's the beauty of his love nature. It's not some, you know, people say holiness. What is holiness? Oh! God is a holy God. Can I tell you that a holy God visits with prostitute? No, that can't be. Go and read it in the book. They called him a friend of sinners. Because as a holy God, he's dedicated. He's consecrated towards the unsaved. Towards the lost. Towards those that the world has rejected. He is a father of the fatherless. Are you there? That's what he is. That's what makes him holy. So when you see him as talking to a woman who has had four husbands. And the fifth one she's with now is not a husband. And he's holding a constructive conversation. He's not saying, look, you know you're going to hell. Your life is finished because of the kind of life you have been living. You better repent now or you perish. No. You know, he doesn't talk like that. Holiness doesn't talk like that. I used to think I was holy many years ago. Going around pointing fingers at people. I told you my story one time. I got a hold of two people who were busy necking under in a dark corner, drinking. And I began to unleash what I thought was holiness. I preached hell and holiness. The guy said to me, that hell you are preaching about, that you say I'm going to because I'm necking with my girlfriend, you are going there now. He broke the bottle of beer and took the bottle and chased me to stab me to death. And I ran, screaming Jesus. You know,

0: And you know, sometimes you get back into prayer and you're like, Lord, why would you let him do that? And the Lord looks at you and says, what was that you were doing out there? Was that what I sent you to do? To go into the world and condemn the world? Oh no. You don't go and preach hate. You don't live hate and think you're walking in holiness. No. You've got to live love. You've got to act love. You've got to preach love. Love should be your thinking. You know, the Spirit of God just yesterday night while I was, you know, praying, the Holy Ghost just said, you know, he said, you need to start seeing people through my eyes. There are lots of ugly people, but I don't see them as ugly. I'm patient with them. Many of us are so impatient with people. I don't understand why brother this is behaving like this. What he needs to sit up. No. Pray for him. Pray for him. Your heavenly Father, the Lord Jesus, is up there ever living to make intercession. That's what he's doing up there. He's not busy saying, God, you know I'm sick and tired of Sister Agnes. I'm tired. I can't. She needs to learn and grow. You know, that's how we talk to people. That's how we talk about people. We don't care. We don't care that it may even not just be them. We don't understand. I don't understand why she should be this slow. I hate slow people. No, you don't hate slow people. You are a child of love. Hatred is not your lifestyle. Are you listening to me? I don't like the way he treats me. Love those who despitefully use you. That's holiness. That's being like your Father. Oh, when you act like that, the Bible says, against such, there is no law. There ain't no law against those that walk in love. And there ain't no law that can hold you guilty before the Lord your God when you're walking in love. When you're walking in love, there is no law in any part of the universe that can keep you from walking into the presence of your heavenly Father. That is the most holy, holy, holy, holy way to live your life, and the only way to live your life in holiness. When you're walking in love. There's no law against love. Have you read that? No law. Zero. Against such, there is no law. The only law in the New Testament is the law of love. Love. Love. Love gets out of his comfort zone. People say, you know, I don't like anybody coming into my space. Love opens up our space. Are you there? Don't stay in your space. That's selfishness. That's not you. That's not holy. That's unholiness. That's unrighteousness. Holiness opens up its space. Holiness reaches out to the unreached. Holiness gets involved. Holiness wants to help. Holiness wants to help. Holiness wants to change. Holiness wants to be a part of what is happening. That's how to be holy. Are you listening to me? If you want to make it to heaven, walk in love as Christ loved the church. Love with every love in your fibers. Refuse to hate. Refuse to get into fights with people. Don't get involved in strife. No. Be like Abraham. Hallelujah. You know, Abraham and Lot, they separated. Lot was one type of guy who was so fleshly, carnal. He got into this fight with his uncle Abraham. Abraham called him and said, you know, we shouldn't fight. You know, if you go to the left, I'll go to the right. If you go to the right, I'll go to the left. And Lot looks up and sees the plains of Sodom so watered and beautiful. And he goes off. See, yeah, I'm moving out. I'm moving out. He moves out in anger and strife. And Abraham lets him go. Few weeks down the line, they have arrested Lot. Captured him, his family, kidnapped everybody in that place, took them captive. The news comes to Abraham, Lot, your brother, has been captured. You know what some people would do? That serves him
1: right.
0: His sins have finally caught up with him. Let's hope he learns a good lesson from this situation. God will deliver him, but he needs to suffer a bit before the deliverance comes. Is that how you are? Oh no, don't be like that. God is not like that. Abraham was not like that. Abraham is the type of God who keeps no record of wrongs. Some of you have a diary where you keep record of people's wrongs. You know, last week, this is what she said. 4 weeks ago, that's what he said. No. That's not how to be holy. That's how to be carnal. Don't do that. Abraham arms 318 trained soldiers in his house. Runs out all the way. And goes, fights the people. Puts his own life on the line. The Spirit of God said to me, when people do not deserve it the most, that's when you should get involved. Don't get involved when they deserve it. Get involved when they do not deserve it the most. I mean, the Holy Ghost walked on me last night. He said, that's when you should get involved. That's holiness. When they don't deserve it, that's when you should, that's grace. Get involved. Make a difference. Change your lives. Give them a testimony and be the instrument of it. Abraham broke the legs of the Sodomites and the people that had captured those guys and brought them back. Brought Lot and all the people. And then here comes the high priest, Jesus, in the person and the type of Melchizedek, coming with the communion elements, the bread and the wine. And you know what? Melchizedek stepped up there to Abraham and said, now you and I can walk together because now we are in agreement. You have now embraced my holiness the way I have embraced holiness towards you. And now we can share. And now he brought the bread and the wine, and then he shared the life of God with Abraham. And Abraham shared his life with Melchizedek. And gave Melchizedek the tithes of all. And Melchizedek blessed. A commitment to working in love is one of the keys that triggers a dimension of God's blessings and a walk with God like you have never known. In fact, it completely releases the supernatural power that resides on the communion table. When you come to the communion table with a commitment to walk in the love. Oh, brothers and sisters, I'm telling you, there is no measuring, there is no understanding, no depth of how heaven moves. Because somebody on earth suddenly has bought into the kind of life of the ruler of the universe, which is holiness, and which is defined by love. Can anybody say holiness? Is defined by love. Alright? Holiness means talk in love. Act in love. Think loving thoughts. Whatsoever things are good. Whatsoever things are honest. Whatsoever things are of a good report. If there be any praise. If there be any virtue. Think on these things. That's how love thinks. Are you there? Don't sit down with thinking that they should fire the person. No. You know? And I don't know. The devil is so bad. Sometimes you just think he should just die. Why should you? That's an unholy thought. Because it's not a thought motivated by love. You need to get this. Holiness is defined and measured by love. Anytime you do something, you always ask yourself, would love do this? Can love take somebody else's wife and go and sleep with her? Love would not do that. That's why fornication and adultery is unholy. Because it is against the nature of love. You see, everything about holiness has nothing to do with your hairstyle. Don't you ever let anybody lie to you or deceive you. Say because you didn't, you know, weave your hair in a particular way, you're unholy. No. Who cares how you weave your hair? Whether you weave it, you don't weave it, you comb it, you shave it, it's absolutely none of God's business. God doesn't care. What matters is you with your shaved hair. Are you going around pointing fingers at people who didn't shave your hair like yours? Their hair like yours? That's what God wants to know. Or are you loving them? Even though you believe your hair should be shaved. All right? Are you loving them who don't believe what you believe? Or are you going around judging them? Condemning them? Telling them that they ain't going to make it because they are not like you. Implying that you are the only one that will make it. That tells you you're actually going to hell. It's true. If you are the only one on the journey. Praise God. Can we come to that table in holiness this morning? And let's receive the blessing of Abraham. Hallelujah. Praise God. Stand on your feet.
1: 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You can call me. 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Bye-bye.
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3: Thank you, Lord Jesus. Acts the 3, have you found it? Peter and John went up together into the temple at the hour of prayer, being the ninth hour. A certain man, lame from his mother's womb, some translation says crippled from his mother's womb, was carried by men, carried by his strength, carried by his natural abilities, carried by his academic qualification, carried by his human understanding, carried by his philosophy, carried by his human reasoning, whom they laid daily at the gate of the temple, which is called Beautiful, to ask alms of them that entered into the temple. Who, seeing Peter and John about to go into the temple, asked an alms. And Peter, fastening his eyes upon him with John, said, "Look on us." And he gave heed unto them, expecting to receive something of them. And Peter said, "Silver and gold have I none, but such as I have, give I thee." Hallelujah. In the name of Jesus Christ of Nazareth, rise up and walk. And he took him by the right hand and lifted him up. And immediately his feet and ankle bones received strength. Can you say amen? And he, leaping up, stood and walked. Hallelujah. I said hallelujah. Amen. He, leaping up, stood and walked. And entered with them into the temple, walking and leaping and praising God. Can you look your neighbor at the eyes and say, welcome to a new season? If you believe it, turn to the other person, tell the person, welcome to a new season. And I say this not ordinarily, I say this under the anointing and under a prophetic anointing of the Holy Spirit. Welcome to a new season in your life. I'm talking about a season of walking and leaping and praising God. I'm talking about a season of walking and leaping and praising God. I'm talking about a season of testimonies beyond your human comprehension. Help me give somebody a high five and say, welcome to a new season. Before I delve into this prophecy this morning, I want to just read two scriptures to you from Ezra. Go to Ezra so that you can understand what I want to do this morning by the Spirit. Ezra. Hallelujah. You remember God had given them a word through King Cyrus, a prophecy which started them out. Ezra chapter 1. Quickly, everybody, go over there. The Bible says, in the first year of Cyrus, king of Persia, that the word of the Lord by the mouth of Jeremiah might be fulfilled. The Lord stirred up the spirit of Cyrus, king of Persia, that he made a proclamation throughout all his kingdom, and put it also in writing, saying, thus said Cyrus, king of Persia, the Lord God of heaven had given me all the kingdoms of the earth, and had charged me to build him an house at Jerusalem, which is in Judah. Who is there among you of all his people? His God be with him, and let him go up to Jerusalem, which is in Judah, and build a house of God. So according to this prophecy, they all went, and the Bible says in verse 5, then rose up the chief of the fathers, Judah and Benjamin, and the priests and the Levites, with all them whose spirit God had raised, and they went up to build the house of the Lord, which is in Jerusalem. Hallelujah. This is a type and shadow of the word that God gave us at the beginning of the year. He told us that the year will be a year of overflowing grace. Say, I believe that word, and I take it in the name of Jesus. In chapter 4 of Ezra, go over there. Chapter 4 of Ezra, when the adversaries of Judah and Benjamin heard that the people are now flowing in overflowing grace. When the adversaries of Judah and Benjamin heard that the children of the captivity were returning to a place of glory, building the temple unto the Lord according to the word of prophecy. Then they came up to Zerubbabel and to the chief of the fathers, and said unto them, let us build with you, for we seek your God. As ye do, and we do sacrifice unto him since the days of Esarhaddon. Verse 3. Then Zerubbabel, the governor of Judah, and Joshua, the high priest, and the rest of the chief of the fathers of Israel, said unto them, you have nothing to do with us to build a house unto our God. But we ourselves together, we build unto the Lord God of Israel, as King Cyrus, the king of Persia, had commanded us. Then the people of the land weakened the hands of the people of Judah and troubled them, trying to stop the prophecy. There are many of you that have gone through a phase where it seemed like the enemy had troubled you, trying to stop the prophecy. Verse 5 says they hired counselors. And for many people, the counselors that the enemy hired are voices that kept speaking into your mind, speaking into your ears, words that are contrary to the prophecy that God gave to us. They hired counselors against them to frustrate their purpose. And the Bible says this continued all the days of Cyrus, king of Persia, even until the reign of Darius, king of Persia. And now in verse number 17, they went to Babylon and got a letter to put a permanent stop to the prophecy of God. They wrote a letter, and in verse 23 of Ezra chapter 4, the Bible says, now when the copy of King Artaxerxes' letter was read before Rehum and Shimshai, the scribe, and their companions, they went up in haste to Jerusalem unto the Jews and made them see their progression into a life of overflowing grace. then sees the work of the house of God in many areas in people's lives. Because you must not forget that the building of the house, which we build physically, is the word of God's promise to build up our lives in different aspects. Because we are the temple today. So this scripture is an allegory of some of the experiences that some of you have been going through concerning your life, in your health, in your marriage, in your financial life, in different aspects of your life, where the overflowing grace is supposed to be working and bringing you to the place of flourishing. It seemed as though the enemy tried to make the work cease. Then sees the work of the house of God, which is at Jerusalem. It sees in the second year of the reign of Darius, king of Persia. Chapter 5. Everybody say chapter 5. Let me ask your neighbor, are you in chapter 5? Then the prophets, Haggai the prophet, and Zechariah the sons of Iddo, prophesied unto the house of diplomats assembly. Brothers and sisters, I want you to know that this is not just a story. This is God's word for somebody this morning. Haggai the prophet, Zechariah the son of Iddo, prophesied unto the Jews that were in Judah and Jerusalem in the name of the God of Israel, even unto them. Brothers and sisters, I'm here with that anointing. It's called prophetic anointing. Do you believe that? You know, there are different offices that we stand at different times. One of them is a prophetic anointing. The same words that God spake through Haggai to the people that caused the elders to rise, I bring you those same words this day. The glory of the latter shall be greater than the former. Haggai said unto the people, who among you have seen what's been going on? He said, I bring you the word of the Lord. He said, the glory of the second half of this year shall be greater than the first half of this year. Your finances shall be built. Your marital life shall be built up. Your health shall be restored. Everything the devil stole will be brought back sevenfold in the name of Jesus Christ. And the glory of the latter shall be greater than the former. If you believe, shout in this house. The same words that Zechariah brought to Zerubbabel, the governor of Judah, I bring you those same words. Not by might, not by power, but by my spirit, saith the Lord. You've gone so far with your natural strength. You've only stopped at the gates. But there's a shift coming into your life this day. I prophesy this into your life in the name of the Lord Jesus Christ. Not by might, not by power, but by my spirit, saith the Lord. There is a spiritual location change happening for everyone in this house in the name of Jesus Christ. Do you believe it? Say, I take it. Do you believe it? Say, I take it. Do you believe it? Say, I take it. I announce an end to the season and dispensation, an end to crippleness in your financial life. Every lameness, every crippleness in your financial circumstance, in the name that is above every name, I decree an end to that season. Grace takes hold of your financial life. Grace takes hold of your health. Grace takes hold of the works of your hands. Grace takes hold of your marital life. And I see you leaping and jumping and praising God. I see you leaping. I see you jumping. I see you praising God. If you believe, shout in this house.
1: angel brought a word to Mary. Mary said to the angel, how shall these things be? There are some times when you're standing by the wall of Jericho and you're looking at how thick the walls are. The devil starts saying, how shall these things be? But the captain, commander of the army has the password. And he has sent me this morning to an end, to announce an end. We are looking for the walls of Jericho. We can't find them anymore. They are flattened out by grace. I don't know who's catching this morning. We are looking for the walls of limitations. They are flattened out by the hands of grace. The captain said to Joshua, no need for you to use the expected instruments. Anoint people to dance and sing. Get them to blow trumpets and walk around the wall. Walk. Everybody say, we walk. Say it again. Say, we walk. When do we walk? Before the wall falls, physically or after? Before. Say that. Say, we walk. Can you stand up and walk a bit? Come on, get up and walk. Just walk. I don't know how you're going to walk. Just walk. We walk. Holy Ghost said, walk. Just walk. Say this. Say that. Say, I walk by faith. Say, I walk by faith. And not by sight. Say, I walk by faith. And not by sight. Say, the spirit of faith. Say it. Say, the spirit of faith is I believe. Therefore I speak. Therefore I believe that the glory of the latter shall surpass the former. And I declare that the latter days of this year shall be days of glory. If you believe, shout in this house. The commander said to Joshua, see it and say it. See it and say it. See it and say it. See it and say it. See it and say it. See it, I say it. I see myself blessed. I say I'm blessed. I see myself healed. I say I'm healed. I see myself rising. I say I'm rising. I'm rising to the top in the name of Jesus. See it and say it. See it and say it. See it and say it. And then on the seventh day, the commander said, shout, everybody, shout!

Look your neighbor in the eyes and say, I see it. And I say it. Every wall of limitation is flattened out before me.

Listen. If you came to church today and you're not really sure what's happening, I want to read the scripture. You don't have to open your Bibles. Put it up for us on the projector. Ezra chapter 6, verse 14, so that you can understand what we are doing. We are operating under the prophetic anointing. Ezra 6, 14. Do you have it up? Ezra chapter 6 and verse number 14. And the elders of the Jews builded and they prospered. Members of the House of Diplomats Assembly, they builded, they went forward, they prospered in the works of their hands through the prophesying of Haggai the prophet and Zechariah the son of Iddo. They builded and finished it according to the commandments of the God of Israel. I stand here as a prophet, and just like those prophets helped them under the prophetic anointing, I decree advancement in your life. You go forward and finish everything you started. The overflowing grace that started completes its work in your life. Every barrier of limitation is taken away. And we are looking for the walls of Jericho. We can't find it. So

0: Holy Ghost is an interesting, individual. Some, all the soldiers of Jericho were at the gate of Jericho. But they already saw that the children of Israel were walking by faith, claiming, possessing, declaring the land of Jericho, a land of palm trees, a life of flourishing. And you know, all the demons stood by the gate to see how they can stop the gate from opening. Holy Spirit sent his angels round all the walls. And when the people gave a loud shout, the angels just tapped the walls all around. And they were looking for the walls. They said it was a wall of limitation around you. But I'm saying it's dissolved. It's melted. It dematerializes over your life this day in the name of Jesus Christ. I don't care what they called it. I don't care what name it was. I don't care what circumstance it was. I don't care how long it's been. In the name that is above every name, I decree a season change, a shift in the circumstance. In the name of Jesus Christ, everybody shout!
1: 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Now, Pastor Emmanuel Ogbeche here, asking you to feel free to share this message with your friends. The Bible says, God gave the word. Great was the company of those that published it. I encourage you to be a word publisher today by sharing this message with your friends. Until I come your way again, God bless you richly and bye-bye.
2: We are diplomats in this place. We represent God to this generation. If you want to meet with Jesus, you don't need to go to Jerusalem. Hallelujah! You are being built. You are being built. You are building together for an habitation of God through the Holy Spirit. You are being built. We want you to know you are not trying to get blessed. You are not on your way to get the blessing. The blessing is already on your life. You are already blessed, the Bible says.
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0: God say the mountain shall depart. It is because the land where you have come to dwell is a land of hills and mountains. There will be mountains, but the prophecy against those mountains is that they shall depart. Every time your back feels like a sharp pain, and the devil is telling you that's the first stage of spinal disintegration or degeneration. You know, the devil is such a bad individual. How can you just say if somebody has backache and then you're calling it spinal something? It was just a backache. But the devil is going to try to give you some, you know, serious words about it. And now as you have that pain, and you feel the pain, you must know there's something you have. Such as you have. Such as you have. Peter said, such as I have, give ID. In Acts 3, verse 6. Peter says, silver and gold have I none. Such as I have, give I thee. Emphasis on the word Peter said. Peter said, Peter said, Peter said. Peter said, Peter said, Peter said. Peter said, Peter said, Peter said, Peter said. Peter said, Peter said, Peter said. What did Peter say? Because whatever Peter said is going to come to pass.
4: What have you been saying, sister, brother? What have you been saying? Because whatever you're saying is going to come to pass. Whether your life becomes, you know, when we say we are in a season of walking and leaping and praising God, some people only raise their hands in church. But I want to hear you saying it every day. It's my season of walking and leaping and praising God. I walk and leap forward spiritually in the name of Jesus. Stagnation is gone. I'm making progress. You got to say it. Say amen. Amen. Please use your mouth. Say amen.
5: Amen.
4: You have to practice it in church. Because if you don't start practicing it here, back in their house, you just sit there. That is what is called depression. You know what depression means? It means you are depressed to the point you cannot talk. Have you tried to ask a depressed person, how are you? They don't talk. The devil shuts their mouth. And if the devil can shut your mouth, you are finished.
5: Amen.
4: You have to learn to open your mouth. Open your mouth now. Shout amen.
5: Amen.
4: Shout it loud, amen.
5: Amen.
4: Say, I refuse to be defeated. In the name of Jesus.
5: Amen.
4: Say, I walk.
5: I walk.
4: I leap forward. And I live in praise. One more time. Say, I walk.
5: I walk.
4: I leap forward.
5: I live in praise.
4: Peter said, silver and gold have I none. Thank God he didn't stop there. But that's where most people stop. Pastor, you don't understand. I'm broke. No, don't stop there. Continue. Say something else. Don't stop there. Don't stop there. How dare you stop there? Don't stop there. You don't want to stop there. The facts of physical realities shows that you are broke. But you don't say it and stop there. You got to go forward and bring forth the loving kindness of God. Why did God say the mountain shall depart? It is because the land where you have come to dwell is a land of hills and mountains. There will be mountains, but the prophecy against those mountains is that they shall depart. Peter said, silver and gold have I none. I can imagine the beggar looking at him like, so you are in a bad position as I am. Why then did you ask me to look up at you? But Peter didn't stop there. Peter said, such as I have. Brothers and sisters, every time you get a report, medical report, physical report, reports from the devil, there's always something you have. Every time your back feels like a sharp pain, and the devil is telling you that's the first stage of spinal disintegration or degeneration. You know, the devil is such a bad individual. How can you just say if somebody has backache and then you're calling it spinal something? It was just a backache. But the devil is going to try to give you some, you know, serious words about it. And now as you have that pain and you feel the pain, you must know there's something you have. Such as you have. Such as you have. Peter said, such as I have, give I thee. Hallelujah. Do you really know that you have something, everybody? Come on, let me ask your neighbor. Tap your neighbor like, say, do you know you have something? Do you know you have something? Do you know? You have an authority vested in the name of Jesus. Everybody listen to this. Peter said, silver and gold have I none, such as I have, give I thee. Everybody listen. By this time when Peter is talking to this guy, was the guy lame? Answer me.
5: Yes.
4: When Peter said, look on us, was the guy lame?
5: Yes.
4: When Peter said, silver and gold have I none, was the guy lame? When Peter said, such as I have, give I thee, was the guy lame? Yes. Now, in the name of Jesus Christ of Nazareth. What I want you to see is this. Peter is walking through this gate. No dime in his pocket. Some people, when they are broke, that's how they come for the service. They sit down. And I'm up here shouting, shout amen. That's how you know they are broke. Look at your neighbor and say, are you broke? Because such as I have given you now, in the name of Jesus Christ of Nazareth, rise up financially. What I want you to see, what I want you to see is the fact that Peter had something didn't mean it changed the man's condition. You can have something and still be broke. You can have something and still be sick. You can have the supernatural power of God that can give you peace and still be without peace. You can have the supernatural power of God that can turn around any mountain and still have mountains looking at you every day. Until you activate what you have. Until you deploy what you have. Until you release what you have. Let me tell you something. All the 40 days that David, that Goliath harassed the children of Israel, David was in the country. He did not just move into the country the day he killed Goliath. He had always been in the country for the 40 days. And for those 40 days, Goliath kept harassing and kept screaming, give me a man and I'm going to kill the fellow. And for as long as nobody deployed what he or she had, Goliath persisted. Many of the challenges that Christians are faced with is because we are not deploying the force of faith. You have faith and you need to start deploying it. I am saying you need to put your faith out. Change doesn't just happen because you need change. Wishes do not implement changes either. I wish I could get a job. Job doesn't come like that. Somebody has to say, in the name of Jesus Christ, I command my job to come into my hands. In the name of Jesus Christ, I command. Now, you must not forget this. Jesus is the Word of God personified. He came to the earth to demonstrate to us how to live. In John chapter 2, his mother said to the guys, are you listening to me? Tap somebody by the side. Say, are you listening? Give somebody some slap by the side. Are you listening? Are you listening? Yeah. Hallelujah. Because I'm about to see you take off under this anointing of the supernatural and begin to implement change in every area of your life. Are you hearing me? As long as we permit that crippled guy to stay by the gate, he will stay there crippled. Somebody needs to look at him and say, in the name of Jesus Christ of Nazareth, get up. Get up. I'm talking to you, you crippled financial life. I command you to get up. And you have enough scriptures to use, eh? I'm telling you, you have enough scriptures to use. If you don't know them, get into the book of Isaiah. Isaiah said, you shall be called an eternal excellency, the joy of many generations. He said, your gates shall be open day and night. Some of you have been trying to lock your gates. Meanwhile, God is saying, your gates shall be open day and night. Open the gates. Why? He says that men may bring unto you the wealth of the Gentiles. That word should not depart out of your mouth. You're supposed to wake up every day in the name of Jesus Christ. My gates are open day and night. Say amen. I said, say amen. Especially in the area of finances. See, spiritual principles, there are two ways you can prosper. You can prosper by walking yourself like an ass, a donkey. You walk. And your backs are aching you. Prosper by grace. People who walk like that. After they have walk. At the end of the month, they give them 22,000. He said, please, can I have 200? 200 for what? What are you doing with it? No, I don't have enough. Because you know how they got it? They got it by suffering. But there's a realm of prosperity that many of you don't know, which I want you to come up into. Pastor, I don't understand. I'm talking about the type where you sit in your house and you are declaring, it is written in the name of Jesus Christ that the Lord gave unto Job twice as much and every man gave him a piece of money. I declare in the name of Jesus, every man gives me a piece of money. Everywhere I go, everywhere I turn, people give me piece of money. Businesses come to me that bring piece of... Job 42. What do you confess? What are you confessing for crying out loud? Job 42. Give it to us there. Have you found it? Every man giving him a piece of money. Have people been giving you a piece of money? Hello? You want to know how to get them to give you a piece of money? Job 42. Hallelujah. This is a realm of operation that some of you need to tap into. Job 42, verse number 11. Let's read from verse 10. Faith coming by hearing. Faith coming by hearing. Faith coming by hearing. Faith does not come by having head. Faith coming by hearing by the word of God. Faith coming by hearing by the word of God. I want you to catch faith for this realm. The Lord turned the captivity of Job when he prayed for his friend. Also, the Lord gave Job twice as much. Who has faith to take that? Twice as much. Do you have faith to take that? Say, I take it! Are you listening to me? You should know how to operate scriptures. The next verse. And there came unto him all his brethren. Say amen. Because people are coming to you. People are coming to you. They are coming to you. Coming with their piece of money. Should I keep this preaching to myself? No. There came unto him all his brethren and his sisters. And all that had been of his acquaintance before and did eat bread with him in his house. They bemoaned him and comforted him over all the evil the Lord had brought upon him. Well, that was not the Lord that did that. The part I'm coming to. And listen, when you read the Bible, you need to know which part belongs to you. Jump the ones that's not yours. Say amen. Amen. Pastor, but how do you ask us to jump some part and collect other parts? That was what God told Joshua. He said, I set before you life and death. Do what? Choose the life part. That part is death. I don't want that part. I want that last part. Every man. Everybody shout it. Say every man. Every man. One more time. Say every man. Every man. What does that mean? It doesn't mean some men. It doesn't mean a few men. Every man. Say, I believe.
5: I speak.
4: Say, this is my spirit. My spirit of faith. I believe, therefore I speak. Every man gives me a piece of money. In the name of Jesus. Every man gives me an earring of gold. One of my sons in Port Harcourt said this to me. He said, Pastor, you shared this word with us. And I took a hold of it. I started declaring it. Every man gives me a piece of money. And out of nowhere, here comes different types of people coming to me. Say, oh, there's some money I was supposed to have given you. Oh, I'm so sorry. And you are sorry. Bring it. It's okay. No need to be sorry. That's how, you know, finances started traveling. You must understand that the just shall live by the word of God. This is the word of God. You live by these words, not by your job. That's why some people take wrong jobs. Because you are afraid that you can only prosper through a wrong job. The job that will take you away from hearing this kind of stuff on a Sunday morning. You shouldn't take that job. Amen. You should resign from it. Yes. Say amen.
5: Amen.
6: Pastor, but if I resign, how do I survive?
4: I'm showing you how to survive. You stay in your house in the name of Jesus. Father, I live by faith. You supply my needs according to your riches and glory by Christ Jesus. Every job that belongs to me comes to me, comes into my hand supernaturally in the name of Jesus Christ. Can you do that? I say, can you do that? Okay, let's go to Mark 11. Mark 11. Praise God. I said, praise God. You need to learn to do the word. Do the word. Do the word. Mark 11. Let me show you something here. Mark 11. Mark 11. Hallelujah. I said, amen. Look at this. This is so interesting. Verse 12. On the morrow, when they were come, Mark 11, verse 12, when they were come from Bethany, he was hungry. Hello. How many of you know that Jesus was hungry? You know, some people think that Jesus was eating spiritual food in such a way that he never was hungry. The scripture says he was hungry. All right? What happened? Next verse. And seeing a fig tree afar off having leaves, he came, if haply he might find anything thereon. Did you hear me? And when he came to it, he found nothing but leaves, for the time of figs was not yet. Oh, hallelujah. Can I share this with you? When he got hungry, he put his believing out. He came to this tree and he was believing to find fruits on the tree. Remember, faith believes and does what? And speaks. Now, faith is not complete by believing only. I know that many of you have been believing that you are going to get a house. But you have not gotten the house. I'm going to show you why you have not gotten it. Because the fact that you believe that you are going to get a house is not going to give you the house. Your faith process is not complete. Believing is stage one. I believe God's going to do it. I believe. In your heart. Stage two is what determines whether you will get the house or not. He came to this tree believing that he would get a fruit to eat. And the Bible says there was not fruit on the tree. Why? Because it was not time for that fig to bear fruit. So, naturally, that tree was not supposed to bear fruit. Come on, are you following this? But this is Jesus. And it's about to show you something. That you are not bound to natural laws. And you should raise your mindset above natural limitations. You shouldn't give up because the natural says give up. You shouldn't believe. You know, people have this way of just... And that's why we have a propagation of depression. You don't have a job. Your aunties do not have. Your cousins do not have. So you believe you'll not be able to pay your rent at the end of the month.

your words. Next verse. What happened to the tree? Come on, everybody. Verse 14. Give me verse 14 quickly. Verse 14. And Jesus, everybody, let's read it together. Everybody, one, two, go. May I ask you a question? Was that what he was believing for? Talk to me. Was that what he was believing for? Was that, come on, it's not a trick question. Was that what he was believing for? He came if happily he would find fruits. He is believing for fruits. But he spoke opposite to what he believed. To train us on faith. That was not a mistake. It's not like he's going around town cursing every tree that's misbehaving. He's not that kind of prophet. Are you following? Just say, somebody disappoints you, I place a curse on your family because you refuse to give me the job. Jesus doesn't do that. He's not that kind of person. You know how people are? But say, I'm not going to give it to you. I place a curse on you and your mother and all your family members for not respecting a man of God. Jesus doesn't do that. He is grace personified. And grace is a teacher. He is teaching. That's why the disciples heard what he said. He knew they were going to come back tomorrow to ask him another question. So he threw the revelation out there. That the fact that you are believing for fruit from a tree doesn't mean the tree is going to give you the fruit. What causes the tree to give you the fruit is that you will have to tell the tree, release a fruit now. And what happened? Fruits will start coming out from the leaves. Do you think Jesus couldn't have told that tree to release fruits? Come on. If he told Peter to cast his net to a side of an ocean that they have swept clean. They've used all forms of digital means to sweep that water. There were no fishes. There were no little fishes. There were no, what kind of crab? There were no crabs, no prawns, no, what are those other smaller type of fingerlings? It did not exist in that water. Peter came back when Jesus said, cast your net. He's like, sir, with all due respect. We know you're a man of God, but there's no fish there. Don't punish us unnecessarily. If we cast this net, it will pack all the debris in the water. We have been washing this net since. But the master says, cast the net into that same water for a catch. Spirit of faith. Spirit of faith. Spirit of faith. The water does not yield to you of itself, but you can make it yield by the force of the supernatural. Are you there? Those of you in business, you are just sitting there waiting for customers to come. Customers don't come like that to the just. The just needs to stand in his house and begin to scream. From the north, from the south, from the east, from the west. Every Gentile that has my money in their hands, you are coming into the business to patronize my business today. I call you forth in the name of Jesus. That's how just people do business. You can't just open your shop and just stay there. Well, Pastor, we are selling hot dog. We are waiting for people to come and buy. We don't wait for them. We command them to come. We call them from their villages. We call them from Cartonville. We call them from wherever they are. Come out to something. Wherever you are, I'm calling you forth in the name of Jesus Christ to come and buy my hot dog. Is that how you do your own business? That's the problem. Peter dragged the net in disobedience. Even in disobedience, the word of God, the word of God is the word of God. The instruction is to the fishes. The fishes know to be obedient. You are the one to go and collect it. He throws in the net. All the fishes in the country have gathered at that spot. Not ordinary, you know. These are heavy duty fishes.
They don't swim fast. You know those fishes that swim very fast? Those are, those stuff, you can't see any flesh to it. This

0: us move like. And they are arriving and positioning themselves inside the net. There is no struggle. You know when you're trying to catch a fish, it's like, do it quick. These fishes are not in a hurry. They are here to go home with you because the word of the maker has decreed that they should follow you home. That's what faith will do to you. That's what faith will do to every area of your life if you use it. Especially in the name of Jesus Christ. So Jesus turned to this tree and says to the tree, no man eat fruit of you hereafter forever. Forever. That was not what he was believing for. And like Jesus, speak to the tree. Don't carry your net, your bed, and lie down beside the tree. And say, okay, let me watch if the tree is going to die. I just told it to die. Jesus didn't do that. That's what most people do. Say, well, Pastor, we told the tree to die. We are waiting for it to die. And then you are standing there, and the devil is telling you, this tree died. Forget to. It's not going to die at all. Look at the leaves. They're even greener than when you spoke to it. And then what happens to you? Because you are standing there beside the tree waiting for it to die, you start saying something. Ah, it looks like this tree is not going to die. So what happened? You have changed what you said before. So now the tree is confused. We were told to die. Now we are told it seems like we are not going to die. So it tried to die and then it came back to life. That's what's been happening in most people's life. Are you following this? When evil strikes anyone near you, don't just fold your hands and say, oh, so much evil. That's the time to leap into Psalm 91. In the name of Jesus Christ, I stop every evil from my family. Are you following this? There shall no evil before me. No plague shall come near my dwelling. I have declared that in the name of Jesus Christ. All my cousins are covered by the blood of Jesus. No evil shall befall them. No weapon fashioned against us shall prosper. You will have to say something.
1: Now, that's about all we can take on the program today. If you have not yet made the Lord Jesus Christ the Lord of your life, I would like to invite you to do so today. The Bible says that God so loved the world that he gave his only begotten Son, that whosoever believes in him should not perish, but have everlasting life. If you'd like to make that decision, say these words after me. Say, Lord Jesus, I receive you into my life as my Lord and Savior. Thank you, Father, for saving my soul in Jesus' name. Now, if you have prayed that prayer, we'd like to hear from you. You can contact us. You can use our contact details as shown on the screen. And I want you to know that he who began a good work in you will complete it until the day of Jesus Christ. Now, Pastor Emmanuel Ogbeche here asking you to keep living in God's divine presence. God bless you richly and bye-bye.
2: Welcome to the teaching ministry of Pastor Emmanuel Ogbeche. God's word is his instrument of change. We know as you listen that your life will not remain the same. Enjoy the word made plain.
3: Hebrews chapter 5, I'm reading from verse 1. For every high priest taken from among men is ordained for men, praise God, in things pertaining to God, that he may offer both gifts and sacrifices for sins. Who can have compassion on the ignorant and on them that are out of the way? For that he himself also is compassed with infirmity. Praise God. And by reason hereof, he ought as for the people, so also for himself to offer for sins. And no man taketh this honor unto himself, but he that is called of God, as was Aaron. So also Christ glorified not himself to be made an high priest, but he that said unto him, thou art my son, Today have I begotten thee. As he said also in another place, thou art a priest forever after the order of Melchizedek. Glory to God. I said glory to God. Who in the days of his flesh, when he had offered up prayers and supplications with strong crying and tears unto him that was able to save him from death, and was heard in that he feared. Now this is talking about Jesus. Though he were a son, yet learned he obedience by the things which he suffered. And being made perfect, he became the author of eternal salvation unto all them that obey him. Called of God and high priest after the order of Melchizedek, of whom we have many things to say and had to be uttered, seeing you are dull of hearing. For when for the time you ought to be teachers, you have need that one teach you again, which be the first principles of the oracles of God, and are become such as have need of milk and not of strong meat. For everyone that useth milk is unskillful in the word of righteousness, or in the doctrine of righteousness. Anyone who useth milk is unskillful in the word of righteousness. For he is a babe. Praise God. Everyone that useth milk is unskillful in the word of righteousness. He is inexperienced in the revelation of righteousness. Are you listening to this? Now, why is he talking about this? He's talking about this because he has many things to teach about Melchizedek. Praise God. And you see, because the people did not have an established understanding, they had not come to a maturity of the doctrine of righteousness. He's saying here, there are lots of things I would have wanted to say about Melchizedek, but it's difficult for you guys to understand it, you know, because you do not have an experience in the revelation, in the message of righteousness. Now, how does the revelation of righteousness, how does it affect or reflect in the high priestly ministry of Jesus? Because you see, the whole of this chapter, what he was going into, if you notice that right from the latter verses of chapter 5, all the way up through to the end of chapter 6, it was an interruption into the flow. There was a flow of the teaching. He was talking about the high priestly ministry of Jesus. He started from the latter part of chapter 4, saying that we have an high priest which is passed into the heavens, Jesus, the Son of God. You know, let us hold fast our confession of faith, and let's come boldly unto the throne of grace, that we may experience his grace and his mercy at times of need. And then he goes on and begins to talk about the fact that every high priest that is taken from among men is usually ordained for men. In other words, Jesus, who is the high priest of the New Testament, is not a high priest for himself. He is a high priest for men. Which men? The new creations, the born again believers. He is a high priest for us. Are you following this? So he went on and was saying that every high priest taken from among men is ordained for men in things pertaining to God. In other words, the present day ministry of Jesus, the present day work, what Jesus is doing today up in heaven, is standing in the gap between we and the Father. His daily ministry concerns us. He is ordained a high priest for us in things pertaining to God. And then he went on and said, you know, that the high priest who's ordained for men and things pertaining to God, you know, that he may have both gifts and sacrifices. Verse 1. Let's look at Hebrews 5 verse 1. It says, for every high priest taken from among men is ordained for men in things. Everybody say things. Things pertaining to God, that he may offer both gifts and sacrifices for sins. Alright? And then he goes on and says, part of the job of that high priest is to offer gifts and sacrifices gifts and sacrifices for sins. You know, in the last session, I began to talk about the fact that the sacrifices that were offered were in two categories. There were the offering of gifts and the offering of sacrifices for sin. Now, where sin is in place, you have to offer sacrifices for sin. Where there is no sin in place, you ought to offer gifts. I don't know if you understand. The difference between the gifts and the sacrifices is that the gifts are actually sacrifices of worship. Are you following this? That you bring to your Father, you bring to your Maker, and your high priest takes it from you and takes it up to the Father. And then if the person in question is maybe suffering or living in sin, he ought to come with a sacrifice for his sins. And that high priest's job is to also take the sacrifice for sins. And verse 2 says that in the choice of the high priest, in the choosing of the high priest in the Old Testament, usually one of the qualifications for you to be selected as a high priest is, apart from the fact that you had to be born into the lineage of Levi under the Mosaic law, part of the pre-qualifications is that you must be able to have compassion. You must have capacity for mercy. You must have a large heart to be able to show compassion on those who go out of the way. Are you following this? You know, so he says, the high priest is one who can have compassion on the ignorant and on them that are out of the way, for that he himself also is compassed with infirmity. And by reason hereof, he offers for the people, so also for himself to offer for sins. And no man takes the honor of becoming high priest by himself, except those that are called, as was Aaron. And then he went on and began to say, because the subject here is about Jesus. Jesus is the subject. He's trying to show us something about what Jesus is doing today. Are you following me, everybody? And then he goes on and says, so Jesus did not glorify himself to be made an high priest, but he that said to him, that is the Father, who said to him, thou art my son, today have I begotten thee. Now that was the day when Jesus was raised from the dead. That was the day that he was begotten of the Father. Are you following this? If you remember, we read it in chapter 1 where the Bible says again, when he bringeth in the first begotten into the world, he saith. When he bringeth in the first begotten into the world, he saith. Now, so he's referring to when he brought Jesus from the dead. When Jesus was born again from the dead. And he became the begotten of the Father. And you know, he says, he that said unto him, thou art my son, today have I begotten thee. As he said also in another place, thou art a priest forever after the order of Melchizedek. Now, Jesus was made priest by God after the order and rank of Melchizedek. Now, what does that mean? We're going to find more details about that in chapter 7. But I just want to run through a few things before we leave this chapter 5 and then get down to chapter 6. And then we'll see if we can step into chapter 7 where we have the details of what it means when he said thou art a priest after the rank of Melchizedek. You notice that what he begins to say next is the fact that Jesus had to be equipped, he had to be prepared and made ready for the high priestly ministry through what he suffered on earth. When Jesus walked through the streets of Jerusalem and went through all that he went through, he was actually being prepared for this high priestly ministry, which is fulfilling today. He was tempted like you and I are tempted every day. Praise God. And all that he went through was to equip him, to prepare him for the high priestly ministry, which today he is fulfilling. And then he was to go into details of about this ministry and the order and rank of Melchizedek. But he said to the people, I want to say so many things about this, but you guys are slow. Praise God. Tell your neighbor, don't be slow. Amen. That's what he said to them. He said, of whom we have a stand, many things to say and hard to be uttered, seeing you are dull of hearing. Praise God. Say, I'm quick in hearing. I'm not dull. Say, I'm not dull. I hope you are not dull. Okay? He says, for when for the time you ought to be teachers, you have need that one teach you again, which be the first principles of the oracles of God. And I become such as have need of milk. What is milk? Milk is baby message. You understand? Milk is kindergarten food. Milk is, you know, that which those who have not exercised themselves in God's word, you know, they feed on milk. And if you notice, he went on, you know, to talk about what the milk was, and he was actually encouraging them here that they need to move on from being babies to becoming adult believers. Babies, they need to move on from being babies to becoming adult believers. Okay? For he says in verse 13, for everyone that useth milk is unskillful in the word of righteousness, for he is a babe. But strong meat belongeth to them that are of full age. Hallelujah. Now, this, when he says them that are of full age, he is not talking about those who are 55 years old. Don't make a mistake. You can be 55 years old and still be a baby Christian. Are you listening to me? You can even be 65 and still be drinking milk. Alright? So he is not talking about those, about physical age. He's talking about those who, by exercising themselves in the word, those who give time to meditate upon the scriptures, those who spend time digging into the book, by so doing they exercise their minds, they exercise their spirit, and then by exercise in the word, they begin to grow, they begin to mature. That's what he's talking about. Say, but strong meat belongeth to them that are of full age, even those who by reason of use, watch this, by reason of use, in other words, those who are spiritually mature are those who have developed themselves to use the word. They are always using the word. They are not visitors to the word. They are not people who read the word once in a while. You know, there are a lot of Christians who, you know, they only read the Bible once a week. Okay? That's even if they do. Okay? Praise the Lord. They don't actually use the word. The word is to be used. That's what he's saying. He's saying that spiritual maturity is a product of you using God's word in every area of your life. I don't know if you're following me. God's word has something to say about every aspect of our lives. But you can choose to either use God's word in those areas of your life, or you can choose to use men's methods. So he says that those who, you know, strong meat belongeth to them that are of full age, even those who by reason of use have their senses exercised to discern both good and evil. Are you there? So, by reason of use, they grew as they used the word. Now, this is one of the keys to spiritual growth. This is one of the keys to spiritual growth. Anyone who's going to grow spiritually will have to tell himself, in every aspect of my life, I will use the word. If you cannot sleep in the night, instead of complaining, use the word and sleep by the word. Are you listening to me? If you don't have appetite, use the word and gain appetite through the word. Somebody says, well, how am I going to do that? Study and find out. It's there. It's there in the book. God has something to say about every aspect of our life. There is a scripture available for you to use. If you cannot sleep in the night, you could lie on the bed and just roll. Or you can decide to use the word to sleep. I mean, the psalmist said, I laid me down, I slept. So why should you lay down and not sleep? He said, I laid me down and slept. That's a word. That's a word. It is written, I laid me down and slept. And so in the name of Jesus, I laid me down and sleep. Use the word. It says, strong meat belongs to those who by reason of use. Use. You know, a lot of times I realize that many Christians only use the word, they use God, they use faith when there's a crisis. But you see, God does not expect you to use the word like a drug. The word is supposed to be for your daily living. It's not a drug you take when you are sick. I don't know if you're following me. You know, like now you say, well, okay, right now let's apply faith. So what were you applying before? If now you have to apply faith, it means you've been out of line all the while. And that's one of the reasons why people don't grow. People don't grow spiritually because they don't understand that growth, spiritual growth, is a function of using the word. You must discipline yourself to use the word in every aspect of your life. Your teeth is not growing like it's supposed to grow, use the word. Your hair is falling off, use the word. Are you listening to me? There's no money in your wallet, use the word. Is there a word for your wallet? Oh yes. Oh yes. No money in your bank account, use the word. Use the word. Tell your neighbor, use the word. The devil is harassing you, use the word. You see, it is better, you see, and this is the difference. You see, when you learn to use the word, you realize that you become responsible, one. Number two, you become self-reliant. You don't depend on people, okay? Because you know how to use the word for yourself. People who depend on people, they are babies. Have you noticed the babies depend on you? They poo-poo in the panties. Instead of going to take out the poo-poo from the panties, they start crying. They are waiting for you. They are waiting for you. Why cry? Get up and take off the stuff. But because she's a baby, she's depending on you to do it for her. She's hungry. She cries. She needs you. And she can't even talk. She can't even talk. Sometimes you're listening to some babies and you're wondering, what exactly are you saying? She can't even talk, and that's what happens a lot of times in the realm of the spirit. When a lot of Christians talk, God is looking at you like, what are you saying? You know, just like a little child trying to talk, they can't talk. Every time you talk down, to talk unbelief, you're talking, you know, in the language that the realm from whence you are, you know, is inconsistent with that realm. But you see, when you start using the word, you find that it starts dominating your speech. When you speak the word. Now, one reason why a lot of people don't use the word is because they don't know the word. They don't know it. I mean, there are some situations right now you may be in, you want to use the word, but you don't know which one. Which word do I use now? Praise God. Which word do I use? That is why the Bible says study. To show yourself approved, a workman that needed not to be ashamed. A lot of people are ashamed in different areas of their life. They are living a shameful life because they don't know the word. Jesus said, you do err because you know not the scriptures. As a believer, you need to spend time meditating upon the word. You see, as you meditate upon the word, you are actually exercising your spirit. That's what initiates growth. Meditating, studying, meditating, reading from different translations, getting the word into your spirit, getting it into your heart. Now, as you do, you'll just realize that out of the abundance of your heart, the word starts coming out. Okay? They say there's a trouble, you have something positive to say. You have something good to say all the time. But if at every given time, you are always, you know, you always have something negative to say, praise God. It is because the word of God is not dwelling in you richly. And Paul is saying, as a result of this spiritual state, there are lots of things I really want to reveal. But it's difficult to reveal it to people who don't even know how to use the word. Because to understand the ministry of Melchizedek, we need to know how to use the word. Because you need to understand, spiritual things are understood by comparing spiritual with spiritual. Okay? Write that down. Spiritual things are understood by comparing spiritual with spiritual. In order to be able to understand the ministry of Melchizedek, you need to be able to compare scriptures with scriptures. Okay? And that would be, you know, a normal thing to those who are used to using the word, meditating upon it, studying it, digging into it. You know, and then he actually talks about the fact that everyone that uses milk is unskillful in the word of righteousness. There's a particular emphasis on that word of righteousness. What is the word of righteousness? The word of righteousness is the revelation of righteousness. What righteousness means. Are you listening to me? Who is righteous? Are you listening? And who can take advantage of righteousness? And how to take advantage of righteousness? And what righteousness brings to you? Now, how is this important? Now, this is very important, especially because of the subject of study, which is the high priestly ministry of Jesus after the rank and order of Melchizedek. It is important because when we get to chapter 7, you're going to find out that the interpretation of the name Melchizedek is firstly King of Righteousness. Now, Paul is saying those who do not have insight, understanding into the doctrine of righteousness, they will not be able to really understand when we start going into the nitty-gritty details of the ministry of Jesus after the order of kingship of righteousness. Because the word Melchizedek is interpreted King of Righteousness. Now, that's the order of his high priestly ministry. It's based on the revelation of righteousness. I don't know if you're following me. Now, so if you don't even understand what, if you don't, number one, if you don't know that you're righteous, number two, you don't know how you became righteous, number three, you don't know what righteousness means, then to talk about Melchizedek is like giving you additional mathematics when you cannot even solve 1 plus 1 equal to 2. That's what Paul is saying here. How many of you know that you are righteous? Can I see your hand? How do you know that you are righteous? What makes you righteous? What? You are the righteousness of God in Christ Jesus. You know, it's very easy to quote that scripture. Praise the Lord. But what does righteousness mean? Righteousness means, write this down if you're taking notes. It means to be in right standing with God. That's what it means. When you say, I'm the righteousness of God in Christ Jesus, it's not just, you know, a theoretical definition of you being righteous. It means that you are in right standing with God in Christ Jesus. The fact that you are in Christ Jesus, you are in right standing with God. Number two, it means you have a right to stand in the presence of God without a sense of sin or a feeling of condemnation. Oh, glory. Hallelujah. I said hallelujah. Number three, it means you are now in God's good books. That's what righteousness means. Righteousness means you are now in God's good books. You are now favorably disposed to God, and God is favorably disposed to you. Are you there? And then righteousness means that you have rights in the kingdom of God. Oh, and that's the kingdom that he is king over. As our high priest after the order of Melchizedek, he is our high priest after the kingship of righteousness. The scepter of authority of that kingdom is righteousness. Are you there? And so you need to understand that to derive benefit from his ministry, you need to first of all recognize that you are righteous, and your righteousness is based on your faith in Christ Jesus. Bible says, with the heart, man believes unto righteousness. How do you become righteous? You believe unto it. When you believe on the Lord Jesus, that he died for you and rose again for your justification, you believed unto righteousness. Are you listening to me? When you confessed Jesus as Lord over your life, you confessed unto salvation. For with the heart, man believes unto righteousness. With the mouth, confession is made unto salvation. Are you following this? Now, the way you became righteous is the same way you live righteously. to live righteously, you have to believe God's words concerning every area of your life. Are you listening to me? I don't know if you need to get this. You need to get this. You need to get this. You need to get this. Are we together? You became righteous by believing on the Lord Jesus and you got saved. Now, to live, for the Bible says, those that are justified, those that are made righteous, they live by faith. What is faith? Faith is confidence in God's word, believing God's word. Now, I am made the righteousness of God by believing on the Lord Jesus. Now, I live every day a righteous life by believing God's words. Now, you see why it is that some born again Christians, even though they have been made the righteousness of God, they are not living the righteous life. Because the way you live the righteous life is the way you were made righteous. The same method with which you became righteous is the same method that it takes for you to live a righteous life. You have to believe on the Lord Jesus to be made righteous. To live righteous, you have to believe on the words of God concerning every aspect of your life. That is why it's important to spend time discovering, meditating upon the scripture so that you can know what the scripture says. By reading and meditating and believing and acting, then you are living a righteous life based on your faith. Because you see, in the New Testament, righteousness comes by faith. That's how righteousness comes in the New Testament. So, it says that, you know, strong meat belongeth to them that are full of age. Even those who by reason of use have their senses exercised to discern, you know, both good and evil. Verse 1, chapter 6. Therefore, living the principles of the doctrine of Christ. That word principles is actually the elementary principles of the doctrine of Christ. Let us go on unto perfection, not laying again the foundation of repentance from dead works. Did you see that? What does it mean? Not laying again the foundation of repentance from dead works. You see, one of the characteristics of baby Christians is that they are always repenting. That is one of the characteristics of born again, of baby Christians. Every time they want to pray, oh God, I repent. Oh God, I repent. From what? From every sin I've committed knowingly and unknowingly. Baby Christians are always repenting. Have you been to prayer meetings? You see, even some folks who are, so to speak, leading. He said, may we all repent as we approach the Father. May we all repent. And from what? Just repent from all sins and dead works, lifeless things you've done, things that have the capacity to kill. Repent. Repent, repent. And then, you know, we all fall on our feet. Oh Lord, we repent. And the Lord says, from what? You see, that is one of the characteristics of a baby Christian. They are elementary principles of the doctrines of Christ. You need to understand God's provision for sin. You see, 1 John says, I write these things unto you so that you do not sin. Alright? He says, but if anyone sins, we have an advocate with the Father. Jesus Christ, the righteous one. Now, God does not expect us to live in sin. Now, when you sin, He expects you immediately to confess that sin right there and then. Not for you to wait till we have prayer meeting tomorrow evening and to say, okay, may we all now confess all the sins we committed last week. You ought to have confessed it right there when you committed it. Not to pile them in a shelf, a fire. You understand? On Monday I fought, on Tuesday I slapped somebody, on Wednesday I smoked cigarette. And then before you pray, oh Lord, we repent. And you know, I find a lot of people, they are specialists in repenting. And they don't know how to receive. Receive. Everybody say receive forgiveness. They know how to repent, asking for it, But they don't know how to receive it. You need to understand, when you ask for forgiveness, God forgives you even before you asked. That's the truth I'm telling you. The same blood with which you were born again is the same blood that cleanses your life every day. Are you listening? Let me show you something. Flip over to 1 John. Let me show you something. 1 John chapter. Because you know, a lot of people, the devil knows how to make you feel. You see, the reason why you are being punished now is because of what you committed 5 years ago. And then you just believe. You are still a baby struggling with the issue of repentance. Okay? 1 John, have you found it? I said, have you found it? Oh, I love this. Verse 5, this then is the message which we have heard of him and declare unto you. Chapter 1 verse 5, 1 John chapter 1 verse 5. This then is the message which we have heard of him and declare unto you, that God is light. In him is no darkness at all, praise God. If we say that we have fellowship with him and walk in darkness, we lie and do not the truth. What does that mean? If we say we are his children, if we say we're born again, if you say you have made Jesus the Lord of your life, and you are consistently living a life of sin, that is darkness, then you are lying to yourself and lying to us. Your claim of being born again is a lie. That's what he says. Because if you are a child of God, you don't consistently practice sinning. Are you following me? Now, he says, if we say that we have fellowship, verse 6, with him and walk in darkness, we lie and do not the truth, verse 7. But if we walk in the light, I like this. Somebody says, how do I walk in the light? Which light? Is it sunlight or moonlight? No, it is the light of God's word. Bible says the entrance of the word of God is light. Are you listening to me? If you do and live your life based on the word, that's what it means. That's what it means to walk in the light. Walking in the light means living your life based on what God's word says. God's word says it, and that's what you want to do. Now, if you walk in the light, or if you walk in the word as he is in the light, watch this. We have fellowship one with another. That's we and the Father. And watch this. And the blood of Jesus Christ, his son, cleanseth us from all sin. Now, what sin? What sin is he cleansing me from when I am walking in the light? I don't know if you're following what I'm showing you here. What does it mean? If we walk in the light as he is in the light, okay? He says, we have fellowship one with another, and the blood of Jesus cleanseth us from all sin. And let me show you something, what this means. You see, when you are walking in the light, you are walking in the light that you have. You do not have all the light there is to have. Are you listening to me? And so, there are aspects of your life where you do not have light. Because you do not have all the light there is to have. But it says here, if you are walking in the light of what you have, the knowledge of the word that you have, what happens is this. The blood of Jesus goes into a continuous action in your life. In those areas where you do not have complete light or the light, for which reason you do make mistakes. And this blood cleanses those areas of your life even without you confessing it. Are you following me? It's a continuous wash the blood is doing, because you are not yet perfect, and the purpose of that blood is to preserve, is to protect, is to uphold you while you are on your way to perfection. Are you listening to this? Now, look at the next verse. I want you to get this. And then he said in verse 8, if we say that we have no sin, we deceive ourselves. What does that mean? That means you're walking in the light. You don't have all the light. Even though you're walking in the light, you cannot claim that you have all the light. That means even though you're walking in the light that you have, there are areas where you are still in darkness. And you make mistakes in those areas without even knowing.
0: You didn't know that you sinned. So he is saying there are lots of sins that believers find themselves in that it's not like they plan to sin. In fact, they didn't even know it was a sin because they were walking in the light that they have. In these areas, they don't have light. But the fact that you don't have light in those areas does not make you exonerated if you do wrong things in those areas. It's still a sin. It's still a sin. But you are working in the sincerity of your heart. You are working in the light that you have. And so, without even you requesting, the blood of Jesus constantly cleanses you in those aspects of your life. I don't know if you're following this. So when they say, may we all repent from the sins we cannot know, plus the ones we know, plus all the... See, the blood has cleansed it before you ever came. Are you listening to me? Now, look at what he says next. Verse 8. If we say that we have no sin, we deceive ourselves. And that's true. Anyone who says he doesn't have sin is deceiving himself, because you do not have all the light there is to have. So you're not walking in all the light there is. You're only walking in the light that you possess. But what about the areas where you don't possess light? You're walking in ignorance in those areas. And everything you do in those areas of your life is sin. But he says, if you walk in the light that you have, as he is in the light, the blood of Jesus cleanses you from all sin. What sin? The sins that come into your life in those areas where you do not have light. Now, watch this. Verse 8 again. If we say that we have no sin, we deceive ourselves and the truth is not in us. Verse 9. If we confess our sins. Now what sin is this now? Now this is a different type of sin. This is a sin, a deliberate breakage of God's will, God's word for your life in areas where you have light. You know this thing is not right, but you did it. And immediately after you finish doing it, your heart smote you. Is that right? Now, that's the sin, he says, you must confess. Now, if we and you are not supposed to postpone the confession till you see the priest. You know, people say, well, let's go for confession. and they have a day that they go for confession. No! No, because at that time, when that sin is in your life, if you don't confess it, your fellowship with your father is broken. You don't want to live 1 minute without fellowship with your father. So why would you postpone it? Till when they say, the prayer leader says, okay, we've come to God. No, we've always been with God. Are you listening to me? We have not just come to God because we came to church. The truth is, we brought God here. Shout amen if you understand what I'm talking about. Why did I say that? Because God lives in you. You are his dwelling place. You are his habitation. You don't need to wait, you know, until you get to the physical building called church before you confess your sins. Once you know you have done wrong, immediately repent and say, Lord Jesus, I receive your forgiveness. I receive your mercy. And forget it when you have repented. Forget about it. Because, look at what he says. Are you still there? If we, verse 9, confess our sins, he is faithful and just. I like those two terms. Faithful and just. He is not just faithful, he is just. He is not just, he's faithful. What does it mean? He is reliable. You can count on him. His reliability cannot be compromised for anything. He is reliable. You can count on him to forgive you. He is not like a man who says, you know, this is the seventh time you have committed this sin. Men keep records of wrong. God said, their sins and iniquities I will remember no more. Amen. It means he will not keep record. That's what God said.
4: 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Now, this has been your host, Pastor Emmanuel Ogbeche, asking you to keep living in God's divine presence. God bless you richly, and bye-bye.
5: We are diplomats in this place. We represent God to this generation. If you want to meet with Jesus, you don't need to go to Jerusalem. Hallelujah. You are being

0: are being filled. We want you to know you are not trying to get blessed. You are not on your way to get the blessing. The blessing is already on your life. You are already blessed, the Bible says.
1: Get ready for a life-transforming experience today on In His Presence.
2: Our destiny, our life is designed, you know, to be a faith life. He said the just shall live by his faith. So meaning we are supposed to live by faith. Are you following this? Now that's supposed to be the fabric of our life. So you are supposed to live by faith. So live by faith means that just like your physical legs carries you anywhere your body wants to go, so also faith is supposed to be the vehicle that carries you anywhere you want to go. Hallelujah. If you are currently in a position that you do not desire to be in, what will take you to where you desire to be is F-A-I-T-H, faith. Spiritually, the way people are carried is with words. Words are spirits. Words are transport vehicles. Words are, you know, for instance, if I want to transport you out of what you are faced with now, all I need to do is to speak the right words to you. Acts 3 from verse number 1. I'm going to read to you from King James translation. It says, now Peter and John went up together into the temple at the hour of prayer, being the ninth hour. And a certain man lame from his mother's womb was carried. Hallelujah. Everybody say amen. Amen. A man lame from his mother's womb was carried. Now I have established in this series of teaching, if you've not been in any of the sessions, you need to get your hands on the teachings. You know that to be lame in scripture means to not know the message of faith. Are you listening to this? Because in scripture, in the New Testament, we walk by faith and not by sight. What does that mean? It means that we make progress in any aspect of our lives through faith. Now, when a person is unable to walk by himself, if his legs are dysfunctional, he is described as being lame. For instance, the guy here, his legs were unable to carry him to where he wants to go. And obviously, if you cannot walk by yourself, you will need to be carried. You get that? I mean, like if your legs were unable to carry you, then we need to carry you either on our back. Are you following this? And the problem of being carried is the fact that we can carry you where you don't want to go. Hello? In the context of this scripture is a very prophetic scripture. It's not just a story. You know, most people read the Bible as stories, but I don't see this as a story. I see this as a holy writ of God that unveils, you know, important principles that believers need to imbibe into their heart and understand the realms of understanding you need to come up into. Are you following this? Firstly, you must come to the place of understanding that your prophecy as a believer, because I told you that for you to be able to come to the fullness of God's blessings for your life, you need to know what your prophecy is. Any believer who doesn't know his prophecy will have some other person's prophecy controlling his life. And it's not your prophecy, it's your neighbor's prophecy. And the devil is busy prophesying to a lot of people and you know, and they are walking in what the devil has been saying to them. Now, in our understanding of God's prophetic utterance concerning our life, he has revealed to us that our destiny, our life is designed, you know, to be a faith life. He said the just shall live by his faith. So meaning we are supposed to live by faith. Are you following this? Now, that's supposed to be the fabric of our lives. Yeah. Hallelujah. So, you're supposed to live by faith. So, live by faith means that just like your physical legs carries you anywhere your body wants to go, so also faith is supposed to be the vehicle that carries you anywhere you want to go. Yeah. Hallelujah. If you are currently in a position that you do not desire to be in, what will take you to where you desire to be is F-A-I-T-H, faith. So, if you do not understand the message of faith, or you do not received the prophetic word concerning your life as a just man, that the just shall live by faith, and apply yourself to really living by faith, you may end up finding yourself being carried in directions you do not plan to carry. For born again Christians, there's supposed to be nothing like accidental occurrences. You know, people have all sorts of accidents. You're like, I just had an accident. For born again Christians, you're not supposed to be having accidents. Are you following this? And even in church, there are some people who have accidental miracles. Now, God never planned for us to live by accidental miracles. We are, you know what I'm saying? I mean, but that, you know, you just, you used faith without knowing you were using faith. And so the miracle happened. And then you don't know how to repeat it. Are you following this? The biggest challenge of most Christians is the lack of understanding of how to repeat miracles. And so what happens is you only have a testimony once in a year. You don't know how to make it happen every week. Are you following this? And the whole essence, everybody listen to me. The whole essence of the study of science and why the whole educational systems of the world exist is so that you can create, people can come to a place of understanding of how they can repeat things and make things occur based on discovered laws. Are you there? For instance, if you were to decide that you want to make cake and you decide to go start with some other material, it's not going to give you cake. In science, different compounds have formulas. We know that water is a mixture of hydrogen and oxygen. Come on. H2O. So two hydrogen, one oxygen gives you water. Water. All right? Two elements of hydrogen, one of oxygen gives you water. The same thing with hydrochloric acid, HCl. Chloride and hydrogen. If you mix the two together, you will always get hydrochloric acid. Now, this has nothing to do with which country you are from. It has nothing to do with your gender. It has nothing to do with what language you speak. If you mix the right materials, you will always get muffins. So what that does is that you can predict the outcome. In the natural, these are natural laws. In the supernatural, in the realm of the spirit, God has also designed for the outcome of our lives to be predictable. Are you following this? And just as you need physical materials for any physical product, you also need spiritual materials for every spiritual product you want to have. Can you say amen? Amen. For instance, if you want to walk in healing, you want to be healed if you are sick, you need 1 Peter 2:24 mixed with faith and a good confession to get an outcome of healing. Can you say amen? Are you listening to me? Every time you take 1 Peter 2:24 and mix it with faith. When I say mix it with faith, in other words, you believe it. Because faith is believing the word of God. And confess.

0: and you're trying all sorts of stuff. And the core reason is when you don't understand that. Look, faith is like the master substance. The Bible says faith is the substance. Faith goes with all forms of scriptures to produce different types of results that you want. In the case of this guy at the crippled, at the gate that was crippled, he was crippled because he had no faith. And just as he was crippled because he had no faith, so also a lot of people are crippled financially because they have no faith on financial scriptures. If you have no faith on God's word concerning your hair will be falling off. If you do not have faith about God's word concerning your eyesight, you will be having eye challenges. Is somebody listening? And now when people do not have faith, it means they cannot walk by themselves. What generally happens is that others start carrying them. That's what's happening to this guy. And the Bible says he was carried. Spiritually, the way people are carried is with words. Words are spirits. Words are transport vehicles. Words are, you know, for instance, if I want to transport you out of what you are faced with now, all I need to do is to speak the right words to you. Are you there? Some people have been running from pillar to post because somebody told them something and those words carried them to those wrong places. They said, oh no, come, there's this place in Soweto. And then their words made you go there. So you were carried to Soweto by somebody's words. Are you following this? So we notice in the scripture that this guy who was lame, the reason he was lame was because he had no faith. And not only because he had no faith, he was being wrongly carried by wrong people. And by the way, let me say this. You must never forget this. If you are a born again Christian, if you are a child of God, you must never forget this. What you need for every aspect of your life to gain victory is F-A-I-T-H, faith. Faith is the master solution. Faith in God's word. Faith in God's word is enough. It's enough. Let me read something to you, everybody. Are you with me? Isaiah, keep your hands there. I'm still coming back. Isaiah 54. Isaiah 54. If you have found it, let me read to you. Verse number 10. This is your prophecy. Very, very powerful words of prophecy here. Amen. Isaiah 54 verse 10. Let us read together, everybody, if you can. 1, 2, go.
1: For the mountains shall depart, and the hills be removed, but thy kindness shall not depart, and thy
0: rule, neither shall the covenant of my peace be removed.
1: Say to the Lord,
0: let thy kindness be removed. How do you see that? Look at that scripture. For the mountains shall depart. That's not a probability. It doesn't say the mountain might depart. Any mountain you're faced with now, actually those words came so strong in my spirit while the prayer was going on. The Holy Ghost said that, look, this is for the born again Christian, this is the prophetic reach of heaven. Hallelujah. Now, someone needs to believe that. That mountains will depart. Any mountain, financial mountain, physical mountain, you name it, mountain in your family, whatever kind of challenge you may be faced with right now, there's only one end destination for it. It will depart. I don't care how long it's been there. I don't know what the devil has been telling you, that it's going to remain there forever. Like some of you right now, the reason why you are very quiet, because the mountain has been telling you, I'm here to stay, I'm here to stay. I'm not going anywhere, I'm not going anywhere. And you are tired of looking at this mountain. But God is saying right now, that mountain will depart. Yeah. You didn't say a good amen to that. Yeah. Do you agree that the mountain of unemployment will depart? Yeah. Say that loud after me, say it will depart. Because that is its prophecy. That is its prophecy. The mountain shall depart from your financial life, from your body. You know, there are sometimes you have a condition in your body and it looks like a challenge. It looks like something that is so problematic. Now, that is the destiny of that problem. It shall depart. Say that after me. It shall depart. And the hill shall do what? Be removed. Say, I agree. You really agree?

0: Say, I agree to that.
1: But think about it. While the mountains are departing and the hills are removed, the kindness of the Lord shall not depart.
0: Say a good amen.
1: Now, this is what I want you to learn. When you see this scripture, for instance, what do you do with it? This is a raw material for an end result. Remember, I told you if you want muffins, what do? You get the raw materials for muffins. If you are faced with a mountain and you want the mountain to depart, you get the spiritual raw material that will cause the mountain to depart. And the word of God, the word of promise, is his raw material. This is not just a story. It's not just written there to tell you something about the Bible or about mountains. It is to give you a foundation for faith. Say that, foundation for faith. Say that after me. Say foundation for faith. This is a scriptural foundation for faith. Mountains shall depart. Hills shall be removed. And the kindness of the Lord shall not depart. Covenant of peace shall not be removed. Say yet the Lord that had mercy on me. Now, chapter 59. Why did God give you that? Chapter 59. Hallelujah. Say amen.
2: Amen.
1: Verse 21. Everybody say, I'm a child of prophecy.
2: I'm a child of prophecy.
1: Say, I live by the word of God.
2: I live by the word of God.
1: Verse 21. As for me, God says, this is my covenant, this is my plan, this is my purpose, this is my will, this is my prophetic utterance concerning their lives. So if this is what God's covenant is concerning us, we need to pay attention to it. We need to give attention to it. Listen to this. As for me, this is my covenant with them, said the Lord, my spirit which is upon them. Say amen.
2: Amen.
1: How many of you have the spirit of God upon you? Can you say amen?
2: Amen.
1: Hallelujah. My spirit which is upon thee, and my words, everybody say words,
2: yes,
1: which I have put in thy mouth. Hello.
2: Hi.
1: Did he put his words in your mouth?
2: Yes.
1: How? When? Come on. Has he put his words in your mouth?
2: Yes.
1: Are his words in your mouth?
2: Yes.
1: Which words? Listen to this. My spirit which is upon thee. There are some that the spirit are not upon. Why is the spirit not upon them? Because they have not received the spirit. So, he is assuming that you have the intelligence to receive the spirit. Now, we have received the spirit. All those of us that have been filled with the Holy Ghost, with the evidence of speaking in tongues. But the second part of this scripture is the biggest part, which many people have not yet taken cognizance of. He says, my words which I have put in thy mouth shall not depart out of thy mouth, nor out of the mouth of thy seed, nor out of the mouth of thy seed. So he's saying something about us. He's saying something about faith. Everybody listen. He's saying something about faith. And this is where the supernatural life of the believer resides. God's word is the creative force of all things. The Bible says all things were made by the word. Without the word was not anything made that was made. Now, every time the word is spoken, it is spoken, and released, it brings forth results. Now, God is saying, the words that I have put in your mouth, he is speaking from the light of understanding that you have the intelligence to find his words and put them in your mouth. And constantly speak them. Because that's faith. The spirit of faith is what? The spirit of faith is I believe. Therefore what?
2: I speak.
1: Are you following this? So, if you believe the words of God, you have to speak them. So he's talking about the spirit of faith. For the word to be in your mouth, you are under the influence of the spirit of faith. And God is saying, my covenant with this generation is that the spirit of faith must always be at work in their hearts. My words must always be in their mouths. Now, when the word of God is always in your mouth, you know, constantly, all the time, in all seasons, at all times, you will constantly get what the content of the word that you have in your mouth constantly has declared. For instance, when it says the mountains shall depart, and you are always declaring that mountains depart, hills back off, but loving kindness is mine. Are you listening to me? Mercy is mine. You know what happens to you? You are surrounded by loving kindness. You are surrounded by mercy all the time. Why? Because the words do not depart from your mouth. Are you following this? Now, this is a faith life. This is the faith message. God's word in your mouth, shaping your outer life. God's word in your mouth, shaping your outer life. But if the devil can cause a breach into your mouth and put your auntie's words in your mouth, come on. Or put the words of your banker in your mouth. Now, check it from morning till evening on an average day. How much of God's word is in your mouth? Most times you hear people saying all sorts of things, you know. And I promise you guys, you see this guy at that beautiful gate. Go back to that beautiful gate. Go back to that beautiful gate. Say amen. In Acts 3. You see this guy at this beautiful gate. Are you following this? There are some people that are... Listen to this. Look at this guy, this beautiful gate. And a certain man lame from his mother's womb was carried, whom they laid daily at the gate of the temple, which is called Beautiful, to ask alms of them which entered into the temple. That means that this guy had certain words on his mouth. Alms for the poor. Alms for the poor. I am a poor man. Alms for me. Help me somebody, because I am poor. This is a poor individual, and God commands you to help this poor individual. I hereby declare that I am poor, poor from my mother's womb. Guys, assist please, because I am poor. Nothing is working in my life. I live by your support. Whose words are those? Come on. Those are not the words of God. Those are not the words of God. So what happened to that guy? He was paralyzed by his words. He was, you know, so to speak, brought down into a defeated life because he did not understand the spirit of faith. We've been shouting this message for a long time in this church. Many of you have still not got it, but you're getting it now in the name of Jesus. Amen. You better say a good amen, because I spoke that prophetically. You're getting it now. It's hitting home now. It's hitting home now. Are you following this? That your words are the, you know, what defines the direction of your life. That guy sat there and spoke us. So, you know, let me tell you something. Have you ever seen a beggar who comes looking very nice and say, hey, I'm a beggar? They don't beg like that. They bend their neck. Some act like something is wrong. They twist their mouth. Help, assist. Help, assist. My life is falling apart. Some take a placard. They write it on a placard. This guy is frustrated. He's been contemplating suicide. His life is completely devastated. Your little tokens can assist him. So he's been confessing that his life is devastated. His life is frustrated. He's been saying that. Nothing works for him. He has applied for all jobs and there's no job. That's why he's here. The reason he's on the road is because there's nobody to give him a job. And if you fear God, give him something. Now we can laugh at this guy, but what we want to find out is what you have been saying in your house. I want to find out when you went into the kitchen and the pap was finished. And you are like, oh God, pap is finished. What did you say? What came out of your mouth next? What have you been saying about your cousins? What have you been saying about your aunties? What have you been saying about everything in your family?
0: You know, there's a way some people now say, family, pastor, my family, family, family is cost.
1: Those words, all right, mixed with faith, produces negative supernatural occurrences. Every time you are being realistic, like, you know, let's just close that door very well, because one of these days somebody is going to break in. Woo! And you believed it, because that's why you said it. You said it, that's why you believed it. You believed it, that's why you said it. And then you came back, oh, I said it. Oh, God, I said it. I said it. That we should always close this window. I said it. We should always close this window. Now somebody is going to break it. Now they have broken in. You are operating in the spirit of prophecy. You prophesied according to the word of the Lord. Say, silver and gold have I not. Such as I have, give I thee. Emphasis on the word Peter said, Peter said, Peter said, Peter said, Peter said, Peter said, Peter said, Peter said, Peter said, Peter said, Peter said, Peter said, Peter said, Peter said. What did Peter say? Because whatever Peter said is going to come to pass. What have you been saying, sister, brother? What have you been saying? Because whatever you're saying is going to come to pass. Whether your life becomes, you know, when we say we are in the season of walking and living and praising God, some people only raise their hands in church. But I want to hear you saying it every day. It's my season of walking and leaping and praising God. I walk and leap forward spiritually in the name of Jesus. Stagnation is gone. I'm making progress. You got to say it. Say amen. Why did God say the mountain shall depart? It is because the land where you have come to dwell is a land of hills and mountains. There will be mountains, but the prophecy against those mountains is that they shall depart. Every time your back feels like a sharp pain, and the devil is telling you that's the first stage of spinal disintegration or degeneration. You know, the devil is such a bad individual. How can you just say if somebody has backache and then you're calling it spinal something? It was just a backache. But the devil is going to try to give you some, you know, serious words about it. And now as you have that pain and you feel the pain, you must know there's something you have. Such as you have. Such as you have. Peter said, such as I have, give ID.
3: Now that's about all we can take on the program today. If you have not yet made the Lord Jesus Christ the Lord of your life, I would like to invite you to do so today. The Bible says that God so loved the world that he gave his only begotten Son, that whosoever believes in him should not perish but have everlasting life. If you would like to make that decision, say these words after me. Say, Lord Jesus, I receive you into my life as my Lord and Savior. Thank you, Father, for saving my soul in Jesus' name. Now, if you have prayed that prayer, we'd like to hear from you. You can contact us. You can use our contact details as shown on the screen. And I want you to know that he who began a good work in you will complete it until the day of Jesus Christ. Now, Pastor Emmanuel Ogbeche here asking you to keep living in God's divine presence. God bless you richly, and bye-bye.
1: We are diplomats in this place. We represent God to this generation. If you want to meet with Jesus, you don't need to go to Jerusalem. Hallelujah! You are being

0: you are being built. We want you to know you are not trying to get blessed. You are not on your way to get the blessing. The blessing is already on your life. You are already blessed, the Bible says.
1: Get ready for a life-transforming experience today on In His Presence.
2: You believe everybody else is powerful but you. And that's one reason why God ain't using many people the way He wants to use you. You believe, oh, you know, Pastor, I don't think I have please tell sister, whatever, to please lead the prayers. Meanwhile, God wants you to lead the prayers. You are like, hey, I can't do that. I don't have what it takes. And then you transmit it into your career. You transmit it into your relationships. Are you following this? In the face of challenges, you write yourself off. How can you write yourself off? That's a grasshopper complex. That grasshoppers are reflections of fear. And anytime a believer lets fear dominate his thoughts in any area, you are turning into a grasshopper. God has not given us the spirit of fear. Are you listening to me? And you should not be afraid. You should not be afraid to try new things. You should not be afraid to fail. Failing is part of the game. Come on, are you listening to me? It's part of the game. You fail, you get up and try again. Just don't stop to fight. That's why they are grasshoppers. When anything threatening them is coming, they just hop to the next grass. And a lot of Christians are like that. They hop away from fights. Instead of standing and fighting for your ground, you just hop on the next car, hop on the next relationship, hop on the next bus. Let's just hop away. Many people are afraid to take the steps they ought to take in their lives because they're surrounded by competition. They're like, I don't think I can make it. But that's not the intention. God knows you can. God knows you can. Hallelujah. God knows you can. Verse 30, Caleb still the people before Moses and said, let's go up at once and possess it, for we are well able to overcome it. I love Caleb. Hallelujah. I said, hallelujah. Verse 31, but the man that went up with him said, we be not able to go up against the people, for they are stronger than we. And they brought up an evil report of the land which they had searched unto the children of Israel, saying, the land through which we have gone to search it is a land that eateth up the inhabitants thereof. Really, Mr. Man? Everybody in the land the land eats people up. How come you saw Hittites there? Saying, the land through which we have gone to search it is a land that eateth up the inhabitants thereof, and all the people that we saw in it are men of a great stature. So what are you telling us about yourself? You believe everybody else is powerful but you. And that's one reason why God ain't using many people the way He plans to use you. You believe, oh, you know, Pastor, I don't think I have please tell sister, whatever, to please lead the prayers. Meanwhile, God wants you to lead the prayers. You are like, hey, I can't do that. I don't have what it takes. And then you transmit it into your career. You transmit it into your relationships. Are you following this? In the face of challenges, you write yourself off. How can you write yourself off? That's a grasshopper complex. They wrote themselves off. They said, look, the people that are there, those that survived there, have special ability. They are giants. They are of a great stature. They know how to talk fluently. People that preach, Pastor, their mouth is very smooth like yours. But me, I cannot even put two words together. Grasshopper complex. One of the characteristics of grasshoppers, the Bible itself identifies grasshoppers as among all the creatures that God created, the number one creature that defines what fear is. They are a fearful breed of creatures. The book of Job tells us that. That grasshoppers are reflections of fear. And anytime a believer lets fear dominate his thoughts in any area, you are turning into a grasshopper. God has not given us the spirit of fear. Are you listening to me? And you should not be afraid. You should not be afraid to try new things. You should not be afraid to fail. Failing is part of the game. Come on, are you listening to me? It's part of the game. You fail, you get up and try again. But when you are afraid and you allow the fear to get into your bloodstream, all of a sudden it completely deactivates every godly DNA in you. You're no longer able to talk like a child of God. You find yourself talking like people that don't have God. Imagine these people talking all this now. These are people that were used to pillar of cloud and fire. They've forgotten the pillar of cloud and fire that came out with them from the wilderness. Remember there was pillar and cloud, pillar, what do you call it? Pillar of fire by day, pillar of cloud by day, fire by night. They forgot that. They forgot that they walked through the Red Sea and they saw the thing standing to the left and to the right. And they saw that when the Egyptians are said to do it, they saw the Egyptian chariots landing. These are the same people. The same guys. They've forgotten. They forgot that they were in their tents when rain started falling on top of the roof of their tents. They came outside. It was not normal rain. It was bread falling out from the skies. One time they cried. They said, give us meat. God said, okay, tomorrow you see meat. The next day, meat was falling out from the skies. They saw it. They wore the same clothes. The clothes never wore out. Their shoes were supernaturally preserved. They knew God. They knew God was there. That's what the Bible says. They entered not in because of unbelief. You see, unbelief is a refusal to stay on track with God's word. You know the truth, but you will refuse deliberately to allow it reign over your heart. They chose rather to catch a different vision. That was not the vision God told them to go and catch there. And that's the issue. Sometimes, you know, the Spirit of God is trying to give you the right vision. The devil will say, no, leave that vision. Let me give you the vision I want for you. The devil is giving them now a different vision. The devil is showing them that they are dead. You are already as good as dead. The moment people try to cross this place, you are already dead. They are going to kill you. These giants will kill you. You are going to finish. And that's what keeps many people in the comfort zone of the wilderness. Remember, by this time they are in the wilderness. And God is saying, no, your time in the wilderness is finished. It's over. It's time to enter the land. But because of fear. What if it doesn't work? What if it doesn't work? Come on. What if it doesn't work? Will you have been the first person to fail? Hello? What if it doesn't work? Let's think about it. I tried and they denied me. So, thank God you are denied. At least you understand the emotions of being denied and how to help people that are denied. Because a lot of people are suffering from being denied. And they don't know how to do this. You don't even know what to say to them because you've never been there. And now you are denied. Okay, this is how it feels like. You should not be afraid to fail. Don't lose your self-esteem because of a challenge you are unwilling to embark upon. There are 7 things I want to talk to you tonight before, amen, about that. Praise the Lord. Are we still together? Say loud amen. Amen. Say good amen. Amen. Verse number 33. Bible says, and there we saw the giants. Praise God. But you're not supposed to be looking at their size. The sons of Anak, which come of the giants, and we were in our sight as grasshoppers. Hallelujah. How? In our sight, in our perspective of view, when we discussed amongst ourselves, 10 of us, are you listening to me, Brother Moses? I'm talking about myself and my colleagues from the tribe of Oshea, the tribe of Benjamin, I'm talking about the discussion me and Gadiel had. We discussed it. Listen, Caleb and Joshua are trying to deceive people. Listen, we've 10 of us had a conference meeting. And we all analyzed to say, how do you see yourself in the face of these people that are in this land? And we all concluded that all of us are grasshoppers. We hop on grasses. Are you following this? You know why? Before you catch a grasshopper, it flies to the next one. Grasshoppers don't stop to fight. That's why they are grasshoppers. When anything threatening them is coming, they just hop to the next grass. And a lot of Christians are like that. They hop away from fights. Instead of fighting, standing and fighting for your ground, you just hop on the next car, hop on the next relationship, hop on the next bus. Let's just hop away. Let me ask your neighbor, are you like that? You don't want to be like that. They always quit. Grasshopper complex people always quit. They just quit. Slight test. You know, Pastor, I really don't like conflict. Really? You don't like conflict? And you think running away from it is the solution? No. The whole Bible is all about warfare. Warfare. Even Jesus went to hell and fought. He came up and said, take my name. Go back and continue the fight. Make all my enemies your footstool. In the days that God fights his enemies, the Bible says his people shall freely offer themselves. Hello? Read it all through the Old Testament. Fight all throughout the days of Abraham and Isaac. They are fighting Philistines. Hello? David and Goliath, was that not a fight? And now you are like, Ace, you know, I don't really like fights. It depends on your weapons and depends on how you are fighting. You must understand what kind of weapons you have. The weapons of our warfare are not carnal, but they are mighty through God to the pulling down of strongholds. Are you listening to me? Casting down of imaginations. You can be coming with a huge chest that is so fat. I am coming with the word of faith in my mouth. Are you listening to me? In the name of Jesus, I'm coming with my patience and my operation of the gifts of the Spirit. I don't have to throw a punch to kill Goliath. I just need an anointed stone. Oh, mine. Hey! I don't have to. We don't even need to touch ourselves. The problem is that you think that in order to kill the giants, you need to exchange blows. God knows that if you exchange a physical blow, we may not find your nose. Are you there? So he just says, just believe. Go and ask Jehoshaphat. How they defeated the Ammonites and the Moabites and others besides. Amen. Are you out there? Amen. Praise the Lord. The Bible says God told them, just get your tambourines and sing. And dance. Are you listening to me? And leave the rest to God. That's all God is looking for. Just take that step and leave the rest to God. Are you listening to me? That's how we will heal the sick. That's how we will raise the dead. That's how we will open deaf ears and heal crippled legs. Just put your hands and leave the rest to God. But you know, the devil will not want you to try. He will tell you, no, what if it doesn't work? So, what if it doesn't work? No, Pastor, I started frying fat cake, but I closed down the business. Thank God, start another one. Start another one. Fat cake didn't work. Pack it to the corner. Which one will work? Slimming cake can work. If the fatting cake doesn't work, slimming cake might work. Because people don't want to go fat, so give them slimming one. But that is true. Think about it. I mean, who wants to get fat cakes? I mean, it's called fat cakes. I don't want more fat. I'm looking for how to get rid of it. Okay, thank you. You don't want fat one. I have slimming one. What's inside it? Aloe vera. mixed with a bit of flour. You just need to have that dogged determination that, you know, just like Caleb. Caleb said, look, forget about all those things they are saying. We are taking the land. Let's go up at once. That's the attitude. That's a winning attitude. That's a victor's mentality. I can do it. Let's go. Let's make it. Let's take the move. Are you there? Not shrinking backwards. Are you listening to this? Low self-esteem is what makes people to back off, to shrink. And that's one of the characteristics of fear. Fear makes, you know, people that are suffering from grasshopper complex unwilling to move, unwilling to dare, unwilling to take steps. They delay. You see them delaying. Hey, you know, why are you delaying? They delay to take steps. What's making them delay? It's a grasshopper complex. There are some things when you know God has given you his word, you just jump. Amen. A top thing that the grasshopper complex does to people is that it makes them hide. 1 Samuel 13. You know, Pastor, I just like to hide. I don't like to be in the front. You know, my gift is behind the scenes. I'm calling you out from that behind the scenes this night. I'm calling you out of it. Come out from that behind the scenes. What are you doing behind the scenes? Well, I'm a behind the scenes person. Really? Tell us the truth. You are scared. Well, but some people need to be behind the scenes. God wants you to be all-rounded. You can be behind the scene where necessary, and you can be in front where necessary. That's how God wants you to be. He wants you to be a Marine soldier, a naval officer, and also able to fly a plane. Don't just say, well, my specialization is to be in the infantry. Let me ask you, are you listening? 1 Samuel 13. I'm going to read from verse 1 all the way down to verse 7. Saul reigned 1 year, and when he had reigned 2 years over Israel, Saul chose him 3,000 men of Israel, whereof 2,000 were with Saul in Michmash, and in Mount Bethel, and 1,000 were with Jonathan in Gibeah of Benjamin, and the rest of the people he sent every man to his tent. Go back home, the rest of you. He chose 3,000, put 2 with him, and gave Jonathan 1,000 people, and then sent everybody else back home. And Jonathan smote the garrison of the Philistines that was in Geba, and the Philistines heard of it. And Saul blew the trumpet throughout all the land, saying, let the Hebrews hear. And all people heard say that Saul had smitten the garrison of the Philistines, and that Israel was had in abomination with the Philistines. Hallelujah. And the people were called together after Saul to Gilgal. So they've gathered everybody now for a big fight. Verse 5. And the Philistines gathered themselves together to fight with Israel. 30,000 chariots. Everybody say that. 30,000 chariots. Remember, there were just 3,000 people that were originally with Saul. Now there's a fight. And the enemy has gathered together with 30,000 chariots. Watch this. Are we still together? 30,000 chariots and 6,000 horsemen, and people as the sand which is on the seashore. Do you understand that? People as the sand which is on the seashore in numbers. The crowd of people that came to fight with Israel cannot be counted. If you can count the sand at the beach, you can count the people. They were that many. And the Bible says they came up in pitch in Mishmash, eastwards from Beth Avon. Verse 6. When the men of Israel saw that they were in a strait, for the people were distressed, then the people did hide themselves in caves. Everybody say caves. Have you ever been to a cave? The Israelites. Ever say Israelites. Say it again. Israelites. Can you think about it? Israelites. They went and hid in caves. And in thickets. You know what a thicket is? a group of thick bushes. So, they put some of the bush, green bush, they gum it on their body and hide in the bush. When you're looking at the bush, all you see is bush, but there are people inside it. And in rocks, they entered into holes inside rocks. And in high places, and inside pits, just imagine a nation, people running, some into caves, some going to bush, use gum to gum bush on their skin, and stay in the bush, they become bushes. What is making you to hide, O Israel? Does the Lord save by the number of horses? Or by the number of chariots? Some trust in horses, some trust in chariots, but the word of God says, we will trust in the Lord our God. Yeah. Israel went and hid. The Bible says they hid in caves, in thickets, in rocks, in high places, in pits. And some of the Hebrews went over Jordan. They returned back towards Egypt. They crossed the river Jordan back towards the wilderness where they came from the Canaan land, into the Canaan land. They went over Jordan to the land of Gad and Gilead. As for Saul, he was yet in Gilgal. And the people that were following Saul were following him trembling. Hey, what do we do now? Fear. Ever say fear?
3: Fear.
2: God has not given us spirit of fear. Fear makes people to hide from challenges. They don't want to take up tasks because they are scared. You try to suggest something, they're like, no. You try to give them avenues of what they need to do, they're like, sorry, I can't. And what you don't understand, when you are a fearful person, people start treating you like a grasshopper. Come on. The Bible says, in our sight, we were as grasshoppers. I mean them, not me. Praise God. I'm not a grasshopper. Say that, I'm not a grasshopper. I refuse to be one. Amen. Say that. I refuse to be one. For the Bible says, in our own sight, they said, we were as grasshoppers, and so we were in their sight. I want to understand, brother, whatever is your name. What are their names there? Go back to that scripture. There was one paltry guy of the tribe of Benjamin. Another one called Amiel from the tribe of Dan. Setu from the son of Michael. Nabi. You know, these are strange names. But when you call Caleb and Joshua, we all know it. Have you noticed that when you are a fearful, timid, cowardish person, nobody remembers you? People don't even know you. You are remembered for your strides, not for your fear. Are you listening? You are remembered for your strides, not your fears. Don't let fear dominate your life. They said, in our own sight, we are as grasshoppers, so we were in their sight. Brother Moses, the people themselves even said, we are grasshoppers. We asked them, what do you guys think about us? Without we even telling them what we were thinking, they prophesied to us that we were grasshoppers. And that's exactly what happens. The devil will perceive you the way you perceive yourself. Your challenges will view you the way you view it. The mountains will view you the way you view the mountain. Are you following this? And if you see yourself as not being able to, most times you will never be able to. Are you there? There are some Christians that are specialists in identifying obstacles. It is their own gifting. As we are all coming into Canaan land, looking at the grapes and looking at all the, you know, things God told us about, all they can see is the giants. That's a grasshopper spirit. Spirit of grasshopper. Possessing them. They are keyed into the negative. They're always seeing the negative. Oh, you know, Pastor, I understand you're talking word of faith, but you know, honestly speaking, you know, we cannot. You are a problem identifier. You are always bringing up problems. You're always telling us reasons why we shouldn't go for the crusade. You are the one always telling us, you know, that we cannot do what God tells us to do. That's a negative spirit. We don't need those kind of people around us. And you shouldn't be like that. Don't be a negative person. You know, and sometimes, you know, when you are in such an environment where they are preaching like that, you know, such people keep quiet. They say, well, I don't want them to say that I'm the negative one. And then we're like, no, talk. You see, well, I know people will say I'm the negative one, but I like to be realistic. In the things of God, the reality is what God said, not what we can see with our eyes. I like to be realistic. What is your definition of being realistic? Is he analyzing the guy's chest? Analyzing the size of the giant? Is that the reality? Checking what the doctor's report said? Well, I like to be very realistic. I don't like to embark on a journey that I cannot finish. Are you going on the journey by your power? We need to break that grasshopper complex. We shouldn't live with it. Are you listening to me? Don't talk problems, talk solutions. See what God can do instead, not what the problem is fixing to do to you. Every problem is a reflection of what God can do. I'll say it again. Every problem is a reflection of what God can do. If there are giants, it tells me that my God is able to slay giants. And don't be looking for who to blame while you are in this circumstance. They came back and they blamed Moses and Aaron. Aaron and Moses, you brought us to destroy us in this wilderness. Huh? You lied to us. They started blaming Moses and Aaron. And God got very angry with all of them. All the 10 people that went into that land to spy the land, they all died of plagues.
3: Now, that's about all we can take on the program today. If you have not yet made the Lord Jesus Christ the Lord of your life, I would like to invite you to do so today. The Bible says that God so loved the world that He gave His only begotten Son, that whosoever believes in Him should not perish, but have everlasting life. If you would like to make that decision, say these words after me. Say, Lord Jesus, I receive You into my life as my Lord and Savior. Thank You, Father, for saving my soul in Jesus' name. Now, if you have prayed that prayer, we'd like to hear from you. You can contact us. You can use our contact details as shown on the screen. And I want you to know that He who began a good work in you will complete it until the day of Jesus Christ. My Pastor Emmanuel Ogbeche here asking you to keep living in God's divine presence. God bless you richly and bye-bye.
2: Hello everyone, Pastor Emmanuel Ogbeche here. I want to welcome us to another beautiful day which the Lord has made. Another great opportunity we have to fellowship with the Lord. The Bible says our fellowship is with the Father and with His Son. We're going to start the service again today by spending time in prayer. I'm going to ask you to lift up your voice wherever you are and let's just begin to bless the Lord. Let's begin to worship Him. Let's begin to give Him thanks. Let's thank Him for bringing us again together. Let's thank Him for all He has in stock for us. Let's thank Him for His words of promise which He has given unto us concerning this month. Let's thank Him for the comfort of the Holy Ghost. Let's lift up our voice. Father, we just want to thank You. We just want to glorify Your name. We just want to honor You. We want to thank You for all You have prepared for us. We want to thank You for all You have in stock for us. Lord, we give You all the glory and all the praise. We thank You for Your provisions. We thank You for Your loving kindness. We thank You for Your mercy. We thank You, Lord Jesus, because You are a faithful God, a righteous King, ruler over everything. Lord, we want to thank You this morning for the comfort of the Holy Ghost. Let's thank Him for the comfort of the Holy Ghost that is ours. He told us that this month shall be a month of the comfort of the Holy Spirit. Let's thank Him because of the comfort of the Spirit. Part of what the Holy Ghost does during the time of comfort is that He silences everything that agitates in the land. Let's thank Him for putting to silence everything that agitates in our land. Thank You, Jesus. We worship and adore You, O God. We thank You for giving us comfort. We thank You for giving us rest on every side. We believe we receive rest on every side. In the name of Jesus, I want us to thank Him today because all things are working together for our good in every area of our lives. Lord, we want to thank You because all things are working together for our good. We bless Your name. We magnify Your name. We lift Your name high. We glorify Your name. We say, blessed be Your holy name, O God, because all things are working together for our good. Unto You, Father, belong our praise, because all things are working together for our good. Lord, we want to honor You. Lord, we want to glorify Your name. Lord, we want to exalt Your name. We thank You, Father, because unto us there rises light. Let's receive the spirit of revelation, the this morning. Let's ask that the Holy Spirit will speak to us again in a powerful way. Let's pray that He will transform our lives. Let's ask that His glory will be revealed again today in the name of Jesus. Lord, we pray for the revelation of Your glory this day. In the name of Jesus, during the service, we ask Holy Spirit, You will reveal Yourself to us. You will manifest Yourself to us. Lord, we want to thank You for exceedingly abundantly above all we can ask or think You do for us. Blessed be Your holy name, Father, in the name of our Lord Jesus Christ. Everyone said, Amen. Hallelujah. Now, I want to thank you for joining me again today for the service. I want to ask you to take a few minutes to invite your friends and loved ones to join us for the service. It promises to be a very life-transforming experience. All right, let's go right into the Word of God today. We're going to take our text this morning from the book of 1 John, chapter number 2. If you have your Bibles, I would like you to turn over there. 1 John, chapter number 2. I'm going to read from verse number 12. We'll read a couple of scriptures, and I believe the Holy Spirit has something to say to you today as we bask in His divine presence. 1 John chapter 2, verse number 12. The Bible says, I write unto you, little children, because your sins are forgiven you for His name's sake. Hallelujah. Can you say amen to that? He says, I write unto you. So this is a letter from our Lord Jesus Christ to you. It's a letter inspired by the Holy Spirit to reveal to you something very powerful. He says, I write unto you, little children, because your sins are forgiven you. Say amen. Say, my sins are forgiven me. Thank you, Jesus. Our sins are forgiven us through our faith in the name of Jesus. Hallelujah. And the Bible is writing to us because God wants us to know. Why is it important for you to know that your sins are forgiven you? One of the spiritual armor, if you've been following our series of teaching, we've been sharing on the spiritual armors that God has given to us in Christ Jesus. One of our spiritual armors is the breastplate of righteousness. Now, the breastplate of righteousness is the revelation of the righteousness of faith, which is ours through our faith in Christ Jesus. The righteousness of God given unto us as a free gift. Why is it important for us as Christians to know that our sins are forgiven us and that we are the righteousness of God? Because Satan specializes in attacking your confidence in prayer, your confidence in life with sin consciousness. Well, I know someone may say, well, Pastor, but you know, I still do wrong things. Well, you need to quit if you've been doing wrong things. And the Bible actually tells us that if you do anything wrong, you should run to Jesus and come under the blood of Jesus so that His blood can cleanse you. You should spend time, confess your sins, the Bible says, you know, to the Lord, and He's faithful and just to forgive you. And once you've confessed your sins, you need to know that your sins are forgiven you. Now, once you know your sins are forgiven you, then you can literally get the devil out of your mind and back him off from your life and shut down his voice of accusation. The devil is called the accuser of the brethren. And one of his methods, one of his antics, is to use accusations. He will tell you, you know, it is because you didn't do this right. It is because you're a sinner. That's why this is happening to you. That's why that is happening to you. But God doesn't want us to walk with that mentality. He wants us to know that we have been forgiven. Can you say, I have been forgiven? Hallelujah. God wants us to know that our sins are forgiven us so that we can receive the forgiveness by faith and also forgive yourself for whatever you may have done wrong. I write unto you, 1 John chapter 2, we're reading. I write unto you, little children, because your sins are forgiven you for His name's sake. Hallelujah. I write unto you, fathers, because you have known Him that is from the beginning. Glory to God. I write unto you, young men. Can the young man say amen? Because he's talking to you. Hallelujah. I write unto you, young men, because you have overcome the wicked one. I like the way he divides this communication. First to children, then to fathers, and then to young men. You find out that what happens a lot of times with people who are children in the things of the Spirit is that they always have this continuous battle about righteousness, about whether their sins are forgiven, whether they are being punished for their sins. There's that constant conflict that the enemy always brings to people that are children in the things of the Spirit. But for fathers, there is a realm of knowledge that they have attained unto. They've come to know the Father as a God of grace. And so he says, I write unto you, fathers, because you've known him that is from the beginning. You know his character. You know his nature. And you ought to know his nature. You ought to know his character. You ought to know that he's a faithful God. He's a consistent God. With him, there is no variableness or shadow of turning. And then young men are the class of people who are always finding themselves trying to engage with the devil, trying to flex their muscles spiritually. God is saying, you need to know that in the fights you may have found yourself fighting, you need to fight from the standpoint of victory and not from the standpoint of trying to gain something that you don't already have. He says, you have already overcome the wicked one. You are not trying to overcome the wicked one. You've already overcome him. Well, Pastor, but then why do we then have to fight? Yes, we are victors who have a responsibility to take our stance to resist the devil and keep him from coming back to reclaim territories that have already been taken from him. Hallelujah. Our health is a territory that has been taken from the hands of the devil. Our spiritual life is a territory that has been taken from the hands of the devil. Our financial life is a territory that has been taken from the hands of the devil. Our responsibility now is to ensure that we don't let that devil creep back on our territory. Now, this is a type and shadow of the children of Israel possessing the land of Canaan. Remember, Joshua led them into the land of Canaan. In Christ Jesus, we have come into a new life in Christ. Jesus, the Greek word translated Jesus, is translated Yeshua in a couple of scriptures in the Old Testament. So that what Joshua did for Israel in bringing them into the land of Canaan, our Lord Jesus has done for us in bringing us into a new life in Christ Jesus. And the new life we have in Christ Jesus is a life of victory. It's a life of the blessing. We've been translated from the domain of the curse into the domain of the blessing. The land which we have come to inherit in Christ Jesus, the Bible says, is a land which the Lord our God careth for. It's a land which receives rain from heaven above. And we need to understand that it is not like the garden of vegetables in the land of Egypt, where the people had to mechanically water the land of Egypt. It is a land that receives rain from heaven above, a land which the Lord our God cares for from the beginning of the year until the end of the year. Now that's the life we have in Christ. Our life in Christ is a life that is garnished and nourished and provided for by the Spirit of the living God, who is a rain of the, a type and shadow of the rain of the Old Testament, provides for us, ensures that we have the supply of everything we need all throughout the year in such a way that regardless of the circumstance on the outside, we are not affected by the circumstances on the outside. God wants us to know this. Hallelujah. But you must also understand that just like the children of Israel, when they were in the land of Canaan, that there were enemies that constantly tried to come and capture them out of their land of Canaan. There were, kings and countries that tried to capture them and take them into Babylon. Now that's exactly the same way that the devil tries to, take God's people out of the domain of the blessing where they've been translated. And God is bringing this knowledge to us. He wants us to know that we've already overcome the wicked one, and our responsibility now is to stand fast. Stand fast. Remember, we read that in the book of Ephesians. The Bible says we should take on the whole armor of God that we may be able to withstand in the evil day. And having done all to stand, he says, stand therefore. Hallelujah. Stand therefore, having your belt, gathered about with truth, knowing that you have overcome the wicked one already. This is the truth about that situation you may be faced with right now. You have overcome. You have overcome the wicked one. And the Bible is saying, I write unto you, young man, because you have overcome the wicked one. Amen. Now let's go down to verse 18 of that scripture. 1 John chapter 2. Let's go down to verse number 18. If you have your Bibles, look at what it says. It says, little children, it is the last time, or it is the last days. We are in the closing hours of this generation. We are approaching the return of our Lord Jesus. We are right at the closing moments of this dispensation. Now, he says, little children, it is the last time. Now, if it is the last

Behold, the husbandman waiteth for the precious fruit of the earth, and had long patience for it until he received the early and the latter rain. In this scripture, God the Father is the husbandman. Are you following this? The precious fruits of the earth are the people that our Lord Jesus died for. And the Bible tells us that what the Father is waiting before giving our Lord Jesus Christ the green light to return. You know, he says, the patient brethren unto the coming of the Lord. What the Father is waiting for before giving our Lord Jesus the green light to return and rapture the church out of the earth is the precious fruit of the earth. Now, when the Bible therefore says that we are in the last time, he's telling us that this is the time for us to recognize God's plan and purpose for our generation and his intention and how he wants us to live. We need to get involved in, you know, in the work of bringing in the precious fruit of the earth. And that's what Jesus said. He said, the gospel of the kingdom shall be preached in every nation, and then shall the end come. But we arrive at the very close of the age. The message of the gospel of the kingdom is penetrating now, going to nations beyond what we have ever seen before. And if you're back in 1 John 2, I want to show you something here. And it says, 1 John 2 verse 18, little children, it is the last time. As you have heard that Antichrist. I want you to underline the word Antichrist. If you have a Bible, I'm going to show you what that means shortly. He says, as you have heard that Antichrist shall come. Remember, Paul preached to the Thessalonians and told them that the Antichrist shall come. And before the Antichrist would come, it was going to come, you know, after the rapture of the church and the catching away of the precious fruit of the earth, then the Antichrist, who is described as a man of sin, will be fully revealed into the earth. He says, as you have heard that Antichrist shall come, even now are there many Antichrists. Now that's interesting. That's interesting. What does it mean? There are many Antichrists. It means that the spirit of the Antichrist is already at work in the earth. Actually, Paul said that to the Thessalonians. He said that the mystery of iniquity is already at work in the earth. Only he that restrains will continue to restrain until he be taken out of the way. Hallelujah. And God wants us to know that there are many Antichrists. Now, in order for you to understand what the Holy Spirit wants to say to us today, you must understand that when the Bible talks about the Christ, he is referring to you and Jesus. He is referring to the church and Jesus. Our Lord Jesus is the Christ. He is the head of the body of the Christ. The church is the body of the Christ. Now, when the Bible calls Jesus the Christ, it means he is the anointed one. And the anointing of the Holy Spirit is upon him. And God placed the anointing on Jesus and on us, on the church, for a purpose. You remember that when Jesus got anointed in Luke 4, he returned into Galilee, Nazareth, where he was brought up. And the Bible says he took the book of Isaiah and opened up the book. And they read from the page where it says, the Spirit of the Lord God is upon me because he has anointed me to preach. So, one of the primary reasons why Jesus was anointed and why he's called the Christ is because the anointing of God's Spirit is on him to preach the gospel. Why? Because the preaching of the gospel is the means through which the husbandman, who is the Father, brings in the precious fruit of the earth into the barn. It is the means through which the husbandman brings the precious fruit of the earth. Remember, we read it there in James, that the husbandman is waiting for the precious fruit of the earth. That's the reason why our Lord Jesus Christ, you know, has not yet come.

0: And the reason why the Antichrist exists is to stop not just the anointed ones or the anointing, but to stop them from fulfilling the reason why they were anointed, which is bringing in the precious fruit of the earth. The word Antichrist, just like you have anti-crime, like you have an anti-crime police. Now, what is the job of anti-crime police? They are opposers of crime. They are adversaries to criminals. Their job is to stop crime. The same way, Antichrist, the word Antichrist means opposer of the anointed ones, opposer of the anointing, opposer of the plan of the anointing, and opposer of the program of God that is to be carried out on the earth through the anointing. 1 John 2:18 says, little children, it is the last time. And as you have heard, that opposers of the anointed one, and opposers of the anointing, and opposers of those that are anointed, and opposers of the plan of God for anointing them. He says, you heard that that spirit will come. He says, even now are there many, many opposers. Brothers and sisters, I want you to understand something. On the planet Earth, there are two kingdoms, the kingdom of God and the kingdom of Satan. God wants us to know that the spirit of the Antichrist is against the church, because the church is the body of the anointed. The church is the machinery. We are the harvesters of the harvest of this last days. And the devil doesn't want Christians doing the work which God has called them to do. He says, even now are there many antichrists, whereby we know that it is the last time. So, listen, let me tell you something. Firstly, you must understand, when we talk about the anointed ones, we are talking about you. You are the anointed one. Hallelujah. Actually, let me read it to you before I begin to comment. If you look here at verse 20, it says, but you have an unction. The word unction there is a Greek word that means a sacred appointment. You hold a sacred appointment. That's what it means. Now, a sacred appointment in that context means you've been appointed into an office. And in the context of our conversation, we've all been called, chosen by God, and appointed to be messengers of the gospel of glad tidings to bring the unsaved into the kingdom. Now, the Bible says you hold that sacred appointment the way, you know, kings were appointed in the Old Testament through the pouring on of oil upon them to serve the country. So also you and I have been anointed by the anointing of the Holy Spirit, and the anointing of God is upon us today. And our job is to preach the gospel in every nation under heaven. Hallelujah. Can you say amen to that? Now, he says you have that unction, you have that anointing, you have that sacred appointment. He says you have an unction from the Holy One. So our unction or our anointing is coming from the body of Jesus. Remember, when Jesus ascended up on high, God the Father, the Bible says, released the fullness of the anointing of the Holy Spirit into the body of Jesus. And the scripture records, when God released that anointing into the body of Jesus, that anointing glorified his body. His hair became white as wool. His eyes became blazing like fire. There was so much of that anointing on the body of Jesus. And the Bible says God the Father told him to sit at his right hand until he makes his enemies his footstool. At that same moment, when Jesus received that oil, which the book of Hebrews describes as the oil of gladness that set him as King of Kings and Lord of Lords over the universe, that same moment that anointing ran down from his head and came down on the day of Pentecost and came upon the apostles, and all of the apostles got filled with the same anointing of the Holy Ghost. And the Bible says Peter and the 11 stood up and they began to preach, because the purpose why God released the anointing of the Spirit upon Jesus is so that the harvest of the last days can be brought in, so that God can wrap up the program on the planet. And the day you got filled with the Holy Spirit, you got a touch of that anointing. And I want you to understand that if you have received the Holy Ghost, that anointing of the Spirit is upon you. The anointing of the Spirit is upon you. It is God's power manifest upon the flesh of man. Hallelujah. Oh, glory to God. Oh, I'm turned on. Hallelujah. And God wants you to know that you have that anointing because you hold a sacred appointment. God has called you and He has appointed you to be a messenger, to be one who bears the gospel of Christ. Oh, thank you, Jesus. Let me read that scripture to you. Keep your hands here in the book of 1 John. Go with me again to Titus. Go with me to Titus. Titus chapter 1. Go with me to Titus. Titus chapter 1. Hallelujah. Titus chapter 1, the book of Titus is after the book of 2 Timothy. I am going to read chapter 1 verse 1. Paul, the Bible says, a servant of God. Note that. One who's called to serve in God's vineyard. Remember, God the Father is the husbandman. Are you listening? God the Father is the husbandman. We are servants in His vineyard. What's our job, Pastor? Our job is to get involved in harvesting the fruits of the earth. Remember, our Lord Jesus said, lift up now thine eyes and see that the harvest is ripe. Jesus said to the disciples, say not ye there are yet 24 months and then come at the harvest. He said, lift up your eyes. All the people I died for, they are all ready to be born again in every nation, in every continent, across the globe. He said, lift up your eyes and see, because the harvest is ripe. And then He said, I sent you to reap where you did not sow. So we are reapers. We are reapers. And the scripture says the husbandman is waiting for the precious fruit of the earth before the Lord Jesus will return. Are you following this? Now, here in Titus chapter 1, and the Bible says, Paul, a servant, he describes himself as a servant. And what we read here is also the plan of God concerning our lives. We are servants of God. We're supposed to be serving and helping to bring in the unsaved into the kingdom. He says, Paul, a servant of God and an apostle. The word apostle is one who's sent. A sent one. A sent one sent by God. Sent by the anointing. Remember, the Bible says, he whom God sends speaks the words of God, for God gives not the Spirit by measure unto him. In other words, the reason why God gives His Spirit to men is because He's sending them. All through the scripture, everybody who ever got the anointing of the Spirit on their life, the reason they were anointed is not just so that they can sit at home and feel cool. The reason they were anointed is because of the assignment God has for them. Every time God chooses someone and He sends him on a mission, He puts an anointing on his life. And that person becomes a sent one. Now, Paul says here that he was a servant of God and an apostle. One who sent of Jesus the anointed. Jesus the anointed one. He was made an apostle, a sent one to bear the message of salvation through Christ Jesus. And I'm saying to you by the Spirit of God that the same way the Father sent Jesus, the same way the Father sent Paul, that same way the Father has sent you. And God wants you to know that you have an unction. And God also wants you to know that there are opposers, there are enemies, there is the spirit of the Antichrist, and the spirit of the Antichrist doesn't want you to know that you have an anointing, and it doesn't want you to know the reason why God anointed you. He doesn't want you doing the things God called you to do, and He's using all types of mechanisms and schemes and strategies to prevent the church from doing what God has called them to do. And when we preach these things, I want you to take personal ownership of it. Don't look at it generally. Personalize it. When you read the word of God, personalize it as yours. When you read Paul saying, Paul, a servant of God, see yourself as that person who he's talking to. See yourself as that servant of God. And an apostle, a sent one to bear the message of the anointed. See yourself as the bearer of that message. See yourself as that apostle that he has sent. He says, according to the faith of God's elect. Hallelujah. according to the faith of God's elect, and according to the acknowledging which is after godliness, in hope of eternal life, which God had that cannot lie. Hallelujah. Promise before the world began. Brothers and sisters, I'm telling you, we have a promise of eternal life. A life of bliss that will span unto all ages. Through our faith in Christ Jesus and through our relationship with the Father. Now God has called each and every one of us into this life that is called abundant life. Our Lord Jesus said, God did not send his son into the world to condemn the world, but that the whole world might be saved through him, and that all those who believe might have eternal life. Now, Paul says that God made him a servant and made him a sent one to bear the message. All right? So that everyone around the world can gain eternal life. He says, in hope of eternal life, which God that cannot lie, promised before the world began. Verse 3, but had in due times manifested his word. Everybody listen to this. He had in due times manifested his word through preaching. Emphasis on the word true preaching. True preaching. He has in due times manifested his word through preaching, which is committed unto me. And I'm here to say to you by the Spirit of God that that same preaching is committed unto you. God has placed his Spirit upon you to make you a preacher. And it's time for you to rise up and begin to preach the gospel of Jesus Christ and do what God has called you to do, because it is the last time. The Bible says, little children, it is the last time. And as you have heard that many antichrists shall come, even now are there many antichrists. What is the purpose of the antichrist? The spirit of the antichrist, his objective is to stop the anointing from doing what the anointing alone can do on the planet. And the way it's going about it is to stop those that are anointed, first of all, from recognizing that they are anointed. So secondly, from recognizing the reason why they are anointed. And I'm here today to say to you that you are anointed. And that the way God manifests his saving grace, the way God manifests his delivering power, the way God brings people to salvation, the way the husbandman is gathering in the precious fruit of the earth is through preaching. And the work of preaching must be done by those that are anointed. Let's read that scripture there in the book of Luke so that you can see it again for yourself. Hallelujah. Luke chapter 4. This is the reason why God anointed us. And I want to challenge you today to get involved in this work. I want to challenge you to take on this sacred appointment. I want to challenge you in any way you can to begin to be active about this. Why? Because we are in the last time. Luke chapter 4, if you have your Bibles, verse number 14, Jesus returned in the power of the Spirit into Galilee, and there went out the fame of him throughout the region round about. And the Bible says he taught in the synagogues, being glorified of all. And he came to Nazareth where he had been brought up, and as his custom was, he went into the synagogue on the Sabbath day and stood up for to read. Verse 17, and there was delivered unto him the book of the prophet Isaiah, and when he had opened the book, he found the place where it was written, the Spirit of the Lord is upon me. The Spirit of the Lord is upon me. Now this is what it means when the Bible says, the same Jesus whom they crucified, God has made him both Lord and Christ. To be made the Christ means to be christened, to have the anointing smeared on him, poured all over him, and to be full of the anointing. And Jesus came into the temple here and announced and said, look, the anointing is on me. There's an anointing on me. And I'm saying today that God wants you to know that the same anointing that was on Jesus, that same anointing is on you. Now, well, somebody may say, well, Pastor, but I can't feel no anointing. I don't feel like I have an anointing. Now, the Bible says that the communication of your faith is made effectual by the acknowledging of every good thing that is in you in Christ Jesus. If any man be in Christ, he is a new creature. The scripture says, as many of us that have been baptized into Christ, we have put on Christ. What does that mean? It means you have put on the same anointing. God wants you to wake up. God wants you to know that you are anointed. You are not trying to be anointed. You are anointed. The anointing of the Spirit is upon you if you are a part of the body of Jesus. There is no part of the body of Jesus that is not anointed. If you are a part of the body of Jesus, I want you to know the same anointing that is on the head, that same anointing is flowing down to the very skirts of his garment, and that anointing, like it poured from the head of Aaron all through to the skirts of his garment, so that anointing is pouring from the head of Jesus, who is the high priest of the New Testament, and a priest after the order of Melchizedek. And you may just be a toenail in the body of Jesus, but I'm here to say to you that the same anointing that's on the head of Jesus, that same anointing is on you. Say, I'm anointed. Come on, say that. Say, I am anointed. Yes, God wants us to know that we are anointed. You are anointed with the anointing of the Holy Spirit. And I want you to know that that anointing of the Holy Spirit is God on your flesh, empowering you to do what only God can do through human flesh. Listen to this. What makes the Antichrist powerful in the days of the tribulation is the devil places his entire ability upon a man in the flesh. And then he becomes such a terrible being because the devil is a terrible being. Now God wants you to know that what the devil is planning to do in the future, he has already done today. God has placed himself in your spirit. He has placed himself in your soul. God has placed himself on your flesh. And now on your flesh, God is on your flesh. The anointing is God on our flesh. God manifests in our flesh. The Holy Spirit is God on our flesh. And he is that anointing. And God wants you to know that he is on your flesh to do what only him can do through human flesh. Listen to what Jesus said. Luke chapter number 4. Are you still there? Our Lord Jesus said this. He said, well, Pastor, you know, I hear someone saying, well, Pastor, but I don't feel like I'm anointed. You've been listening to the devil. And remember that God manifests his word through preaching. I read that to you from the book of Titus. God manifests his plan through preaching. God manifests his purpose through preaching. And he has sent me to bring you a word from heaven today, letting you know that the anointing of God is on you, and you need to start acknowledging it. And start getting up from that sickness, and start getting up from that seat of being weak, and start getting up from the place of depression, and start telling yourself, I am the anointed. The Spirit of the living God is upon me. And start acting like Jesus. Get up and start acting like Jesus. Start declaring, the anointing of God is on me. Look at Jesus. He didn't just get anointed quietly. He came into that temple and started announcing it. I believe God wants us to start awakening up to this consciousness of the fact that we are anointed. Hallelujah. Can you say that loud? I am anointed. Why are we anointed? Verse 18. The same reason why Jesus was anointed. Some people think that the only reason why they are anointed is so that the enemy will not be able to touch them. Well, that's one of the benefits of the anointed. Because it is written, touch not mine anointed. Can you say that? I am the anointed. And it is written concerning me, touch not mine anointed. Who is God talking to? He's talking to the Antichrist. And the Antichrist knows he can't touch you. The devil knows he can't touch you. And that is why he's using deception. He's trying to deceive you. He's trying to make you think that he's winning. That's why he's going about trying to pretend to be a lion, going about like a roaring lion, but it doesn't have what it takes to bite you. And Jesus said, I will build my church through my agents on the earth, through my servants on the earth, through my anointed ones on the earth, and the gates of hell shall not prevail against against it. And brothers and sisters, I'm telling you right now, there is nothing the devil can do to stop us. He cannot stop us. We are unstoppable in the name of Jesus. And God wants you to know that you are unstoppable. Yes, yes, part of your benefit as the anointed is that the Bible says, touch not man anointed. You can't do them no harm. We are the harmless breed. Hallelujah. The enemy cannot harm us. The evil that is in the world can't touch us. We need that mentality. And we need to start living with that mentality. We should not be living like people who believe that the enemy can harm us. We should not allow ourselves to come back under the influence of the spirit of bondage again to fear. Everybody listen to this. The Bible says you have not received the spirit of bondage again to fear. Amen. What have we received then? We have received the spirit of power. We have received the spirit of might. We have received the spirit of a sound mind. When people are suffering from mental health issues, we enjoy sound mind. Why? Because we are anointed. We are anointed. Don't you let the devil bring you back under the spirit of bondage. Because God has liberated. The spirit of the Antichrist is the spirit of bondage. And that's what the devil is trying to do. Bring people into bondage. And the Bible says there are many Antichrists. Now let me explain what that means. You see, the spirit of the Antichrist walks through people. Well, Pastor, what do you mean? The same way the devil walked through Pharaoh. Remember? The devil walked through Pharaoh to keep the children of Israel in bondage. The devil walked through Nebuchadnezzar to capture the children of Israel and carry them to Babylon. You remember? Now, that is the same way the devil is walking through people. And what the devil does through the operation of the spirit of the Antichrist is to try to stop the preaching of the gospel. Why? Because God manifests his salvation. God manifests his eternal life through the preaching of the gospel. And by the way, we are the ones to preach the gospel. So we are the ones the spirit of the Antichrist is trying to stop. But the Bible says we are unstoppable. We have already overcome them. And you must understand that that also explains the reason why you have a lot of people who do things against Christians. They hate Christians. They hate the church. They hate the preaching of the gospel. They don't believe that Jesus is the Son of God. They literally will not want you preaching. And that's one of the reasons why many of what is happening around the world is happening. But God wants us to know so that we can be able to redirect our spiritual armory and get ourselves in a place of prayer and lock down the forces of evil and break their controlling influence so that we can do the work. But for us to do that, we must first of all realize that we are anointed. And the reason why we are anointed is clearly stated in the book of Luke chapter 4, which is what we're trying to look at. And we must take on the reason why we are anointed. The primary reason for our being anointed is listed here. Luke chapter 4, are you still there? The primary reason why we are anointed is listed here. Luke chapter 4. So we were reading there in verse number 18. He said, the Spirit of the Lord is upon me because he has anointed me to preach. So this is the reason why you were anointed. And this is the reason why the Antichrist is against you. The church on earth is anointed. And our job is to be the reapers. We are the ones to bring in the precious fruits of the earth. All those that Jesus died for, it is our responsibility to bring them unto Christ by the preaching of the word. Now that's the reason why there are opposers of the anointing. Let me tell you something. If right now you're facing challenges, you need to understand that the devil's intention is just to stop you from doing what God has called you to do. And God is showing you this so that irrespective of the plans of Satan, you can be bold and daring. You can be courageous. You can stand like Jesus. You remember, every day that Jesus preached all throughout the streets of Galilee and Jerusalem, there were rumors everywhere that they were going to kill him. They were carrying all sorts of news that they were going to kill him. They were going to kill him. They were going to kill him. But even those even though that news was going on everywhere, our Lord Jesus did not become afraid. He did not take on the spirit of bondage again to fear. What the spirit of bondage again to fear does is that it uses fear to bind you from doing what God has called you to do. Many Christians have yielded to the voice of the devil through fear, and God is saying, you cannot afford to allow fear stop you from doing what you were anointed to do. We've been anointed to preach, and I want to motivate you today to get on the preaching flow. Get yourself involved in the work of preaching. Do it with your time. Do it with your words. Do it with your finances. Do it with anything you have. Anything God has given to you, you need to use it for the furtherance of His kingdom. For the furtherance of His kingdom. Let me get into this a little bit. Go back to 1 John chapter 2. Go back to 1 John chapter 2. Hallelujah. Verse 22. 1 John 2, 22. Who is a liar but he that denieth that Jesus is the Christ? You see that? He is Antichrist. So this is how to identify the spirit of the Antichrist. Now, the spirit of the Antichrist denies that Jesus is the Christ. He denies that the church of Jesus Christ is a part of the body of the Christ and should have any legitimate reason to exist on the planet. And there are people that are working under the spirit. There are governments and people in position of power whose objective is to try to kill the church, stop churches. They don't want churches to rent properties. They don't want churches to be opened in the cities. They don't want churches to function anywhere. They don't want you to pray if you're a Christian in the office. They don't want you to go to church. And it is the same thing that happened in the days of the children of Israel. Remember, the children of Israel, they are the physical seed of Abraham. The church is the supernatural seed of Abraham. The Bible calls us the Israel of God. What the devil did through Pharaoh, through Nebuchadnezzar, and all the kings that held Israel bound all throughout the days of their captivity, up to the time when they were dispersed across the countries of the world, it is the same thing the devil is trying to do today. It is the same spirit. Only that in the days of Israel, the target of the devil was to use different governments, countries, people to try to destroy the children of Israel. Today, the focus is on the church and on Christians. That is why that spirit is now called the spirit of the Antichrist. So the devil changes focus right from when Christ Jesus rose from the dead and turned his focus now on the church. The church is the New Testament seed of Abraham, and the same persecutions that Israel faced all throughout their time of becoming a nation, that is the same persecution that the church of Jesus Christ is facing today. And when I'm talking about the church of Jesus Christ, I'm talking about you. You are the church. You are the church. And you must understand how the nation of Israel survived. Brothers and sisters, the children of Israel conquered the land of Canaan by war. God said that they needed to learn war. Everyone needed to war. You cannot take over the land of Canaan when the Canaanites don't want you to come into the land. The people of Jericho shut down the walls of Jericho. The Bible says none came in and none came out. They didn't want Israel to possess the land of Jericho. But God had promised them the land of Jericho. So what did they do? They fought using the method that God gave to them, and they took over the land of Jericho. They captured Ai. All the land of Canaan that were captured by the children of Israel, they captured it because they realized, look, you know what? We got to fight. Pharaoh is not going to let us leave Egypt ordinarily. We need a fight to leave. In the same way today in the things of the Spirit, we must understand as Christians that we will not fulfill the assignment God gave to us of capturing the souls of men across the globe if we just sit down and play nice. We need to pick up our weapons weapons of war. Pastor, what are our weapons of war? The sword of the Spirit, which is the word of God. The shield of faith, which is our defensive armor. The breastplate of righteousness. And our feet must be shod with the preparation of the preaching of the gospel. We must get involved in the preaching of the gospel. And by preaching the gospel, we will take territories. We will conquer the unsaved. Let me explain it to you. Physical Israel had to conquer physical territories, physical land, and they faced oppositions. And the time when they went to sleep, other countries will overrun them and capture them and make them not to be a nation. To us today, our job is to capture the souls of men from the domain of darkness and get them born again through the word of God and bring them into the kingdom of God. So our job is the same. It is the same job the children of Israel had in the Old Testament. And the way that job is to be done is through the preaching of the word of God, which is the sword of the Spirit. And that's why God anoints us. That's why we have an anointing. That's why you have an anointing. But a lot of you, a lot of us, have not been doing the work of preaching. And the Holy Spirit sent me to tell you today, you better get up. It's time to get up. If you don't get up and fight, that the Antichrist is going to knock you. And the way, the only language the Antichrist understands is fighting. Check it. Every time the children of Israel failed to fight, that's when they went into captivity. Or when they fought without God, that's when they went into captivity. But every time the children of Israel stood and fought, the enemy was always defeated. The enemy was always defeated. And Jesus has promised us that the enemy called Satan will always be defeated. And how do we fight? We must fight him in prayer. We must fight him in prayer. Listen to this, brothers and sisters. The Old Testament gives us a picture of what is happening today. There was a time when Israel was in captivity. Nebuchadnezzar took them. Israel was destroyed as a nation. Right there in Babylon, they told them, don't pray. Don't call upon any God. And that seemed the same plan of Satan. If the devil has his way, none of us will go to church. None of us will serve God. None of us will call upon the name of the Lord. But the Bible says while they were there in Egypt, people like Daniel started praying. They prayed and prayed and prayed and prayed and prayed. And the anointing of God came upon kings. God anointed King Cyrus. Cyrus was not an Israelite. King Cyrus was not a Jew. But God put an anointing on him and he made proclamations for the rebuilding of Jerusalem. Let's go to the book of Ezra. I want to read that to you. Because I believe it's part of what God wants us to continue to do and what God wants us to do as Christians. Ezra chapter 1, now in the first year of Cyrus, king of Persia. You see, Persia was one of the Babylonian system, one of the heads of the seven dragons, of the seven heads of the dragon of Satan, as revealed in the book of Revelations. Now, Cyrus, king of Persia, now in the first year of Cyrus, king of Persia, that the word of the Lord by the mouth of Jeremiah might be fulfilled, the Lord stirred up the spirit of Cyrus, king of Persia. So God put an anointing on him that he made a proclamation throughout all his kingdom and put it also in writing, saying, thus saith Cyrus, king of Persia, the Lord God of heaven had given me all the kingdoms of the earth, and he had charged me to build him an house at Jerusalem, which is in Judah. Everybody listen. This king was supposed to be part of one of the demonic heads of the dragon. See, you must not forget this. The revelation of Daniel giving to him as the interpretation of Nebuchadnezzar's dream revealed the head of gold as the Babylonian Empire. Next to the head of gold was the shoulder of silver. Are you following this? And the shoulder of silver represented the Medo-Persian Empire. Are you listening? And then you had the abdomen of brass, which represented the Grecian Empire. And then you had the legs of iron, which represented the Roman Empire. And then you had the tools, a mixture of clay and a mixture of iron that represented the kingdom of the Antichrist, which is still yet to come. Now, all of these kingdoms are the satanic heads that were revealed in the book of Revelation, okay, that constituted seven heads on the dragon, describing the kingdom of Satan. And the objective of that dragon was to stop the woman that was to bring forth the man child, which is the church, who's supposed to rule all nations. And that's what the devil's plan was. King Cyrus was a part of that system. But through the prayers of the saints, the anointing came upon him. The Holy Spirit put his hand upon him. And brothers and sisters, this is part of what God wants us to do. For the advancement of the kingdom of God, we have to get in prayer. We have to get so much in prayer. We have to pray for our government. We have to pray for our president. We have to pray for our leaders. We have to pray for people in decision-making position that are supposed to be working for the devil. And we will pray the anointing of God will come upon them. Instead of them saying things that will stop the church, they will start making decrees that will lead to the growth of the church in the name of Jesus Christ. Say it loudly. Amen to that. Oh, this is so powerful. This King Cyrus of Persia, the Bible says, he made a proclamation and said, the Lord God of heaven has given me all the kingdoms of the earth, and he had charged me to build him an house at Jerusalem, which is in Judah. Who is there among you of all his people? His God be with him, and let him go up to Jerusalem, which is in Judah, and build the house of the Lord, God of Israel. He is the God which is in Jerusalem. And whosoever remaineth in any place where he sojourneth, let the men of his place help him with silver and gold. In other words, give them money, let them build churches. Give them money, let them get people born again. Give them money, let them expand the kingdom of God. Now, who is making this decree? An unbeliever called King Cyrus. What happened to him? There were people praying. Daniel prayed for 21 days. Confronted the demonic spirit that was controlling the Persian Empire. And broke the controlling spirit. Brothers and sisters, there are demons that control countries. I say this to you by the spirit if you don't know. There are demons that control territories. There are demons that control the life of people. There are demons that control the actions of men in different places, in different countries. We must bind those forces. It's part of what God has called us to do. And I want to encourage you in your time of prayer. Always pray for your president. Bind the principalities and powers over your country. And you know what will start happening? We will start seeing governments making decisions for churches to be planted, for churches to receive the money they need to do the things they need to do. You know why? Because the feet of the church is money. The church has no feet to progress, to travel, to take territories if its feet is attacked. That is why the prophecy in the book of Genesis says that the serpent, which is the devil, will bruise the feet of the woman. The feet of the church is the finances of the church. And the devil specializes, this is one of the things the spirit of the Antichrist does to try to hinder the advancement of the gospel. His plan is to strangle the finances of the church so that without finances, the church will not be able to do the things they've been called to do. But the Bible is telling us here that even though we are in the last time and we are in the days under the influence where there are so many antichrists, we can pray, and that anointing we carry can come upon certain Cyruses, and God will raise them up. And in the name of Jesus Christ, I pray for your nation. I pray for this nation. I pray for the nation you are in even now, that God will raise up King Cyrus in your nation. Your president will become a King Cyrus in the name of Jesus. Your governor will become a King Cyrus in the name of Jesus. Your leaders, everyone in political position in your country, will become a King Cyrus in the name of Jesus. I call the anointing of God's spirit upon the life of your leaders in the name of Jesus, and that anointing will come upon them to begin to prophesy and speak the words of God and do the things God wants them to do in the name of Jesus. Let's do that. Let's do that. Let's pray. Let's pray. Let's pray. Wherever you are, let's pray. Let's take dominion over controlling spirits, over nations. Every demon spirit that controls countries, every demon spirit that controls government, every spirit, you principalities and powers, we take authority over you now. We bind you. We bind you. We bind you. We take dominion over you in the name of Jesus. We take dominion over the controlling spirit, over seats of government in the name of Jesus. We bind a demon spirit over the United Nations. We bind a demon spirit over the United European Union. We bind a demon spirit controlling African Union and every government institution on the planet. We take dominion over you. We bind the spirit of the Antichrist across the globe in the name of Jesus Christ. We take authority and bind the principalities and powers, the spirit of the Antichrist, walking in the electronic media, walking in the broadcast industry. In the name of Jesus, we bind the spirit of the Antichrist in the broadcast sphere, among the media, among the electronic media, every media platform that is being used by the spirit of the Antichrist. We take authority over you platforms in the name of Jesus, and we call the anointing of God to fall. Let the anointing of God fall. Let the anointing of the Holy Spirit fall upon every major news network. Let the anointing of God fall. We command bad news to stop from news networks in the name of Jesus. Let good news begin to be broadcasted out of media networks in the name of Jesus. How do you tell a network that is controlled by the spirit of the Antichrist? They spread the spirit of bondage again to fear. That's how you know. And I say to you by the Spirit of God, if you're working for a media network, stop being an ambassador of bad news and start proclaiming the gospel in the name of Jesus. If you are in government, yield yourself. Become a King Cyrus. The gospel of the kingdom needs to be preached. Jesus Christ is Lord. He died for all nations. And I want to encourage you, wherever you are, in whatever position you are in, get involved. Join hands with us. Let's spread the message of glad tidings. Let's get people born again in every nation. Whatever you can use, if you are in a position of influence, use your position like Cyrus. Use it. Use your position and make decrees. Take steps so that the kingdom of God can expand and our Lord Jesus can return. And his return is imminent. And the Bible says he will descend in the clouds with a shout of an archangel. And in a moment, in the twinkling of an eye, we shall be changed. The Bible says we shall all be caught up to meet with him in the air. And before that happens, the graves of those that are dead in Christ, they shall rise and they shall be changed in a moment, in the twinkling of an eye, and we shall go up and we shall be with the Lord. Oh, so come, Lord Jesus. Come, Lord Jesus, come. Oh, come, Lord Jesus. Oh, come, Lord Jesus. But brothers and sisters, we all have a work to do. We have a job to do. I want to call you to get involved. You can do something. You can make a difference. You can play a role. You can use your time. You can use your resources. Anything God has given to you, you can use it. You can use it to make a difference. The gospel of the kingdom needs to be preached. And the husbandman is waiting for the precious fruits of the earth. Thank you, Lord Jesus. Thank you, Lord Jesus. And so, Father, we take authority over the operation of the spirit of the Antichrist, over the lives of men in the name of Jesus. We bind the spirit of the Antichrist over the lives of your children in the name of Jesus. I bind the spirit of the Antichrist against your family. I bind the spirit of the Antichrist. I destroy his works over your family, over your financial life, everything that paralyzes every human, physical, or system designed to stop your progression as a child of God. I take dominion over it right now in the name of Jesus, and I bind it. I destroy its operation in the name of Jesus. Every pit that is dug for the righteous to fall into it in the name of Jesus, I decree, like it happened in Babylon, that Haman dug a pit to hang Mordecai, and he was hung in that pit. So shall it be to anyone who yields himself as an instrument of the enemy to work against the church of Jesus Christ. And unto the church I declare that the church waxes strong The church is rising, and everything the church needs to go forward is at our disposal in the name of Jesus. And the kingdom of God is advancing, and in the name of Jesus, we will preach this gospel with boldness and courage. And in the name of Jesus Christ, this gospel will change lives across the world. Thank you, Heavenly Father. And if you've joined us today and you've not made Jesus the Lord of your life, Jesus died for you and he's forgiven you your sins already. I want to ask you to receive him into your life. The Bible says, with the heart man believes unto righteousness, with the mouth confession is made unto salvation. Can I ask you right now? So just say after me, say, Lord Jesus, I believe you died for my sins. I receive you into my heart as my Lord and Savior. Thank you, Heavenly Father, in the name of Jesus. Amen. And for everyone out there, say these words after me. Say, Lord Jesus, I yield myself to you. I yield myself to your anointing. I believe I am anointed. And I take on the assignment of the preaching of the gospel. Take my life. Let it be consecrated to you. Take my finances. Take every aspect of my life. Lord, use it for the expansion of your kingdom in the name of Jesus Christ. Thank you, Heavenly Father. I proclaim the blessing over your life. I proclaim the blessing of the anointing upon your life. The beauty the anointing brings, I call it into your life. In the name of Jesus, I call relief to you. In any area where you need to be relieved, let the anointing relieve you. And let the light of peace shine around your house in the name of our Lord Jesus Christ. Everyone said, amen. We don't want to close the service without giving you an opportunity to bring your tithes and your offerings unto the Lord. The Bible says in Zechariah chapter 1 verse 17, it said, through prosperity shall my cities be spread abroad. Through prosperity, God expands his kingdom through the prosperity of his house. And our responsibility is to ensure that we constantly bring resources into the house of God, so that the house of God can have what it needs to continue to work strong and grow stronger and grow stronger. The spirit of the Antichrist doesn't want us to do that. But we rebel against the spirit of the Antichrist, and we refuse to allow the spirit of bondage to fear to hold us from giving. We give today into the work of God, and it is giving back to us. Good measure, pressed down, shaken together, running over, God gives to our bosom in the name of Jesus. I pray over your offerings now. If you have it, I pray over it. I call a blessing upon you in the name of Jesus. I decree and declare, as you give your tithes, the anointing of your high priest, the Melchizedek, comes upon you. He brings peace into your financial life in the name of Jesus. I decree and declare, nothing missing, nothing broken. The devourer is rebuked for in your financial life as you offer your tithe. God promised that when you tithe, the devourer will be rebuked. I decree in the name of Jesus that the devourer is rebuked from you, and the blessing is seen in your house, and your offerings are blessed in the name of Jesus. They come up to God as a memorial. Thank you, Father, in the name of Jesus Christ. Everyone said amen. Now you can use our banking details as displayed on the screen. You know, or if you'd like us to send it to you, you can communicate with us using our contact details. We'll be glad to communicate with you and tell you how to give. If you are online, if you've downloaded our mobile app, within the app, there's a giving button there where you can see all our banking details, and you can also give, you know, online via PayPal. If you go to our website, diplomatsassembly.org, there's a giving button there where you can see the details of how you can give and get in the giving flow. That's how to defeat the Antichrist. The Antichrist wants you to live in fear and tells you don't have enough, but you can break his control of your life by rebelling against him and doing what God's word says by giving unto the Lord. Amen. The Lord bless you and the Lord keep you. The Lord make his face to shine upon you. The Lord lift up the light of his countenance upon you and give you his peace in the name of Jesus Christ. Now, this has been Pastor Emmanuel Obeche. I want you to know that I love you. God bless you richly, and bye-bye.
1: 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We pray that God will multiply them as you give them to the Lord in Jesus' name. 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
2: Welcome to the teaching ministry of Pastor Emmanuel Obeche. God's word is his instrument of change. We know as you listen that your life will not remain the same. Enjoy the word made plain.
0: If grandpa tells you to lie down on the altar because you are a sacrifice, you better lie down, because if grandpa's hand doesn't get a hold of you, grandpa's guardian angel will get you arrested and knock you on that altar. He looked at grandpa and said, Grandpa, well, you see, when you are 20 years old and your father is 100 years old, he is no longer your papa. He is now grandpa. Are you following me? I'm telling you, brother. I'm a 100 years old man. 120 really, about 119, 120 years old. I mean, he's now grandpa. Praise God. But not Abraham. Check their lives. Abraham and Sarah. At about 120, they look younger, over 100 years younger than their age. To the extent Sarah could pass for the beauty queen at that time. Bible says Abimelech started asking her out. I mean, look what faith did for grandma. Hallelujah. Glory to God. Faith completely renovated their bodies. Bible says by faith, Sarah received strength to conceive seed. What does that tell you? It means her body was renovated by faith. I mean, you look at her, she looks like a 16 years old girl. They ask you, Mama, how old are you? You don't understand. We don't operate by natural biological means. That there is a God with whom we are in covenant. Part of what he does is that he renews our youth like that of the eagles. Shout amen! Now that's why that promise was written in the book. He satisfied my mouth with good things so that my youth is renewed like the eagles. Hallelujah. That's why the Bible says, if the same spirit of him that raised up Christ from the dead dwells in you, he that raised up Christ from the dead will renovate your mortal bodies. Okay? I mean, Isaac might have considered running away from that altar, but he looked at grandpa, looked at grandpa's feast, said there's no need to try, because you see, this man ain't old. He ain't growing old. And he said, sir, here is the wood, here is the fire, where is the lamb for the sacrifice? Where is the lamb, sir? The man said, the Lord will provide himself a lamb for the sacrifice. And he knows no more questions here. And he gets up to the mountain. Grandpa said, take off your shirts and your trousers, please. And he's about to, you know, sir, what's going on now, sir? And says, no questions. Lie down on that altar. And looks at grandpa. I know he did this because that's what Jesus did in the Garden of Gethsemane. Is there no other way to settle this deal you have with God? I'm telling you, he looked at grandpa. Is there no other way, sir? Must I be the victim of your relationship? Grandpa keeps quiet. He knows when grandpa keeps quiet, there ain't no other way. You better lie down on that altar, because you can't run, you can't fight, you can't do anything. I mean, you try to run, he can catch you with his anointing. I mean, he just throws the anointing on you, you get slain in the spirit. Don't you know he was the first to be anointed? Bible says he was called God's anointed. Hence God said to Abimelech, he rebuked kings for their sake and said, touch not man anointed. I mean, a man got 318 trained soldiers in his house and went and fought 3 countries. You think he was ordinary? You don't want to mess with that kind of grandpa. Because he's got Jehovah behind him. And Jehovah has mixed himself into him. His name used to be called Abraham until Jehovah mixed his name into him. He became Abraham. We are told the Hebrew word added to Abraham's name was actually the breath of God. God breathed into his name. And he became Abraham. Isaac lies on that altar.
3: takes up the knife, says, "Father, you are my only love. You are my one and only. You are my covenant partner and my covenant friend. And I give you my all." As his hands were going, I can imagine Isaac. Oh God, save me. No. I believe Isaac laid on that altar the way Jesus laid on the cross. Don't forget, what was happening on that mountain was exactly what was going to happen in several years from to come. The father, like Abraham, was going to have to lay his only begotten son on that altar. Are you there? Now that's exactly what happened on that mountain. Don't forget, you know, God called out from heaven, said, "Stay thine hands, Abraham." The only reason why he stopped Abraham from killing Isaac was because he doesn't want people offering human sacrifice.

put a demand on his covenant partner to do what he wants his covenant partner to do, which is to raise Isaac from the dead, from the ashes. Are you getting it? I'm telling you, Bible says he had by faith Abraham offered Isaac upon the altar, from whence also he received him raised from the dead in a figure. In other words, he had concluded, this boy is supposed to be my seed. This is my seed of promise. And out of this boy is going to be multitudes of people. And now this boy is going to die. And if he dies, how is the promise going to be fulfilled? The only way is that this boy is going to rise from the dead. Abraham had concluded in his mind that Isaac is going to get up from that altar. And so he was willing. I'm telling you, talking about a man that walked by faith. I mean, this is faith in demonstration. He put that knife on Isaac's neck. Okay. And God said, stay thy hands, Abraham. For now I know that thou fearest God. Okay. And then Bible says Abraham lifted up his eyes and he saw one ram lost in the bushes. I mean, thinking somebody will understand what that was. I mean, that's not some ram that got lost from some farmer's farm. Are you following me? That was the faith of Abraham in manifestation. Abraham had said before they got to that mountain, the Lord shall provide himself a lamb. The Lord shall provide himself a lamb. And he had called things that be not as though they were until they became. The lamb showed up from the realm of the spirit on that spot. He lifted up his eyes and he saw a ram caught in the bushes. Now somebody say, well, that ram has been hiding there. Now I don't understand what you think a ram is. You think you can keep a ram in the bush and get that ram that quiet? Without anybody knowing a ram is there? There was no ram there. The ram was not there in the physical, because that ram was produced from the realm of the spirit by the faith of Abraham. Shout amen. That's what your faith does if you hold on to your faith. If you don't give up on your faith, it will pull your supply into the physical. Say amen. Amen. He went, takes that ram and sacrifices. At that point, God said, by myself have I sworn. Okay? So this gives us a picture of the kind of oath God took. His own oath was not, I call on somebody to kill me. His own oath is, I will lay my life down. The very same way and Isaac laid his life on that altar. I will lay my life down to ensure that in blessing, I will bless you. God swore, nothing can keep me from offering my life. And that's why Jesus had to die. Jesus was God manifest in the flesh. Bible says, great is the mystery of godliness. God was manifest in the flesh. Are you listening to me? I said, are you listening to me? But you see, because Abraham believed that his seed, whom he loved by the name of Isaac, would rise from the dead, God also had every legal reason to raise Jesus up from the dead after he had laid him on the cross. Hallelujah. Glory to God forevermore. Oh. Hebrews chapter 6. I thought we could finish chapter 7 today, hey? We've not even left chapter 6. Glory to God. This is awesome, I'm telling you. This is really awesome. So God willing more abundantly, and if he sent Jesus to the cross, how will he not with him freely give you all things? Are you there? If he sent Jesus to the cross, how will he not with Jesus freely give you all things? Okay? Wherein God willing more abundantly to show unto the heirs, can the heirs of promise say, Oh yes, that's what you are. Show unto the heirs of promise. I am an heir of promise. Praise God. Oh, I'm telling you, on Sunday I'm going to be dealing with the characteristics of El Shaddai. We will x-ray Psalm 91. I'm telling you. Oh, God willing more abundantly to show unto the heirs of promise the immutability of his counsel. Confirmed it by an oath that by two immutable things in which it was impossible for God. Everybody say impossible. It was impossible. Impossible. It does not say God does not lie. It says it is.

0: impossible. Are you listening to me? You can say, well, you know, I basically don't lie. You know why you can say that? Because you can lie. God cannot lie. It is impossible. Just not possible. There is no way. There is no lie in God. Wherein, you know, it says that by three immutable things in which it was impossible. I would to God, the devil will let you know, allow this to dawn on your conscience. Because a lot of people are harassed by the devil. The devil tells them, you see, if what God said is true, how come it doesn't come to pass? Mr. Satan, go and read Hebrews chapter 6 verse 18. Did you hear me? Before you start blabbing your loud mouth and get out of this house. In the name that is above every name. Don't you ever come back here. That's what you ought to do. Are you listening to me? Because he doesn't want you to read this part. Where he says it is impossible. Everybody say impossible. Now what is impossible? It means impossible. It's just not impossible. It means you could try, but it can't work. Are you following this? that by two immutable things in which it was impossible for God to lie, we might have a strong, everybody says strong consolation. What is strong consolation? Strong faith. Strong confidence. God wants you to have a strong confidence about his promises. Because he cannot lie. When he promised you, he didn't lie. So have a strong confidence. Okay? That we might have a strong consolation. He did everything he did. He took an oath, and then the promise itself is so that you can have a strong confidence. Why? Why does God want you to have a strong confidence? Because there's only one thing that God expects and requires of us, and that is F-A-I-T-H, faith. That's the only thing that God wants from the born-again believers. Faith. If any man turns his back from faith, God said, my soul shall have no pleasure in him. That's the only thing that makes God back off from you. And so God has done everything he needs to do so that you can have faith. You can believe. Believe with every believing in your system. Are you listening to me? Believe with your bones, with your blood, with your head, with your eyes. Believe. I believe the word of faith. I confess it with my mouth. I receive a life of heaven upon the earth. Not by might, not by power, but by the might and power of the Spirit. There's something about faith that when it gets a hold of your heart, I'm telling you, brother, hey, I'm telling you, once your faith comes to that point, then God does what he did to David up there in heaven. I'm telling you, when David was looking at Goliath at the eyes and saying to him, come to me and I will give your flesh to the fowls of the air and the beasts of the field. What do you think God was doing up in heaven? I'm telling you, he looked down and said, come on, David, get him, boy, come on. There was a lot of excitement up there in heaven. All the angels of God were around that place because they saw a man rise in faith like no one else could do at that time. The only reason why God speaks to you, why he speaks to you and gives you his word, which is immutable, is so that faith will come. Because faith cometh by hearing by the word of God. Faith cometh by hearing by the word of God. That's the only thing God is looking for, faith. So he says, by those two things, we can have a strong faith. Are you listening to me? Who have fled to lay hold. Fled for refuge to lay hold upon the hope set before us. Hallelujah. Who have fled for refuge to lay hold upon the hope set before us. I love this, don't you? Let me tell you what this means. Have you ever laid hold on something before? How do you do that? Okay. I can lay hold on you now. When I lay hold on you and I make up my mind, you ain't going nowhere. Huh? You remember our story on Sunday? When I lay hold on you, when someone lays hold on you,
1: It means you ain't going anywhere. Huh? Try your best. You ain't going anywhere.
0: You remember my story on Sunday? If a guy decides to lay hold on you, you can run to anywhere you want to run to, brother. I'm telling you, you ain't going anywhere. He'll be waiting for you on Facebook, waiting for you on your cell phone, waiting for you in your email address. He'll be waiting for you everywhere. He knows the street to your house. He's parked by the junction waiting for you. I'm telling you guys, I'm telling you, if you ever find somebody you love who says he doesn't want to love you, try that method. I'm telling you. You lay hold on that girl.
1: I mean, it comes to the point, look man, I better surrender. Let me even see what he wants. That's how it starts. Let me even see what he wants. I'll just give him just one date. And then, you don't know, he has laid hold on you. When you lay hold on something, you are letting go. What is the hope set before us? God says we ought to lay hold on it. When you read the Bible ought to build hope in your heart. Hope, Bible says, is the substance of things hoped for. Are you listening to me? Faith, rather, is the substance of things hoped for. Hope is the expectation of that which you desire. Now, there is a difference between expectation and laying hold on it. How do you lay hold on your expectation? By faith. By saying, I have it. Now, what he's saying here is this. God took an oath, God swore and promised you that in blessing he'll bless you, in multiplying he'll multiply you, so that you can lay hold on the blessing. The blessing is the hope he has set before you. Now, you ought to lay hold on it. How do you lay hold on it? With your faith. How do you do that? Faith has certain ingredients. You have to believe in your heart that you have it. You have to confess with your mouth that it's yours. You have to act as though it is so. By believing in your heart, confessing with your mouth, and acting as though it is so, you are laying hold on that blessing. And that blessing ain't going away. You lay hold on healing. Healing, you ain't going nowhere. I'm telling you in the name of Jesus, you're coming on my skin. You're coming into my blood. I will not let you go. God wants us to lay hold on his promises like that. I mean, wait for it on Facebook. Wait for it everywhere you can. Oh, glory to God. You see, we've never really acted on God's word like that. Are you following this? We've never really laid hold on God's word. God wants us to lay hold. Whatever he has promised you, lay hold on it. It was a promise until Jesus came. When Jesus came, it's no more a promise. I love this. I love this. I love this. Jesus, before Jesus came, it was a promise. But Jesus was made a minister of the circumcision for the truth of God to confirm. Promises confirmed are no more promises. They have been actualized. Bible says in him, every promise find your yes answer. Are you listening to me? Promises are promises until Jesus comes. Look at this. And this is how the writer of this book got into this revelation about Melchizedek. Because you see, God promised Abraham in chapter 12 about the promise, the blessing. He said, I'm going to bless you, I'm going to prosper you. And then in chapter 14, God sent Melchizedek. Follow this. God sent Melchizedek. And Melchizedek showed up just after Abraham had gone to capture Lot back from the five kings that kidnapped him. Are you following this? And when Melchizedek met Abraham, Abraham comes to Melchizedek and gives Melchizedek tithes. In exchange, Melchizedek takes the blessing and says, hey boy, this is now the actualization of what was promised. And Bible says, he blessed Abraham and said,
0: Don't forget, God does everything he does with his words. Okay? By saying whatever he said, he was doing it. And that's how God does things. By saying by his stripes you were healed, he's doing it. I'm telling you. By saying my God shall supply all my needs according to his riches in glory by Christ Jesus, he's doing it. God does things by saying it. He blessed Abraham and said, blessed be Abraham of the Most High God, possessor of heaven and earth. And then he turns away from the Abraham, looks up to the Most High God, and said, blessed be the Most High God of Abraham. Oh, glory. Oh, covenant terms. It's good to study blood covenant. I'm telling you, if you do, the Bible will completely take a new meaning to you. This is what the priest does. For instance, if two people are getting married, this is what the priest does. You don't bless the bride without blessing the husband. Excuse me. Hello? I said hello. You don't bless the bride without blessing the husband. You don't bless the husband without blessing the bride. The priest is the officiating minister. He pronounces the blessing on the bride and pronounces the blessing on the groom. Okay? And makes them one. They are no more bride nor groom. She is now bride of the groom and groom of the bride. Good preaching. Hallelujah. I'm telling you. Glory to God. That's what Melchizedek was doing. Bless thee, Abram of the Most High God. Bless thee, Most High God of Abram. Oh! I feel like running around the building. I'm telling you, that was what was going on there. And that's exactly what was happening in the book of Hebrews. Oh, the Bible is so real. Listen. You see, Abraham, when he came back from the slaughter of the kings, stood in two offices. He was a type of Jesus who went to the cross and hell to deliver you and I from the grip of Satan. Abraham went, fought with the five kings to deliver Lot from the bondage of those five kings. He was a type of, watch this, Jesus when he was functioning in that role. Jesus went to the cross, went to hell to snatch me back from the grip of Satan. I'm telling you, brother. That's why I know I'm delivered. You know, people come to me and say, Pastor, do you think I need to go for deliverance? I said, you need to go for what? Are you born again? If any man be in Christ, do you think Jesus went, you know, to just say, hi, Satan, please, do you care? Would you peradventure allow them to go, you know, at your will? What do you think, Satan? No, wasn't a negotiation. When Abraham went to fight those kings, they knew this is the wrong person to kidnap. You don't dare kidnap Abraham's nephew? Covenant friend of the Most High God? Ah, you are a dead man. Hallelujah. Bible says Jesus went to hell. Scripture says he spoiled principalities and powers. Hey! He spoiled them. And the Bible says he hath delivered us from the domain of darkness and translated us into the kingdom of his dear son. Shout amen, somebody. I'm telling you, I do not have a shadow of doubt whether I'm delivered. I'm delivered spirit. I'm delivered soul. I'm delivered body. I'm delivered in my dreams. I'm delivered in my body. I'm delivered everywhere. Don't come to me and say, would you like to? Hallelujah. Ah. You know, I'm
1: one fellow said, Pastor, I want to go for deliverance checkup. I said, what? You want to go for deliverance checkup? You know, Christianity, there's so many things you find inside. Deliverance checkup? I said, what do you mean? He said, no, I just want them to check so that they can find, let them just check. You know. I looked at her, I said, are you born again? He said, of course I'm born again. I said, are you sure? He said, of course. I said, I'm not saying, have you ever been to the cross? Because you could have fainted at the cross. But you see, if you were crucified with Jesus, are you listening to me? Bible says you were planted into the likeness of his death. When he was raised from the dead by the glory of the Father, Bible says you were raised into newness of life. Yay! I said, where do you want to, which part of you do you want to go and check? She was looking at me. He said, well, you know, I know you don't believe in deliverance. You know, some of you people, you diplomats, assembly people, you guys don't believe in deliverance. See, I believe in deliverance. Okay? I believe in it a lot. Except I have not been delivered. That's when I will not believe. Is there anybody here who doesn't believe in deliverance? If you don't believe in deliverance, that means you're saying you were never bound. Okay? But the difference between me and you is that the deliverance that took place 2,000 years ago is still at work today. Okay? That's why the order of the New Testament was changed. You don't need to keep bulls and goats every year. I mean, only one sacrifice was enough. Are you listening to me? Jesus did it 2,000 years ago. So are you telling me there are still some things he has not finished doing? Someone say, well, Pastor, you see, you know, that is the Bible, but when you really look at the practical realities of human life, the scripture says, you shall know the truth, and the truth shall set you free. If you are bound today, you are not bound because Jesus has not delivered you. You are bound because you are unaware. Through knowledge shall my righteous servant be delivered. That's what the Bible says. You don't need to go for them to give you some hot slaps on your head, slap your head, you know, slap the demon out. But, you know, make you sleep on the floor for 7 days. You can't flog you, you know. You are jumping like a lizard. No. No need for all those punishments. Huh? Somebody says, well, Pastor, but I'm suffering. If you are suffering, let me tell you what to do. Take the book. This is the life of God. Are you listening to me? It is God's mirror. Are you listening? And begin to behold like in a glass the glory of the Lord. And see what God has done and start claiming it. I'm delivered. I'm free. In the name of Jesus. No devil can stay in my body. I refuse to permit you, Satan. I command you to go. And that devil will take to his heels. He's hanging around your house because you don't know who you are. If you don't know who you are, have you not seen cockroaches in people's houses? Are they permitted to be there?
2: No.
1: But they will jump around in your cupboard if you allow it. Take your raid. I'm telling you. It's war time now, cockroaches! Super raid! And fire the living daylight out of those nonsense cockroaches out of your house. You know, you don't go there and say, hey, cockroach. Do your best shot now, let's see. You spray them out of the house. That's what you have to do. Take the word of God and rid those devils out of your life in the name of Jesus. Abraham was standing in two offices. When he brought Lot back, it was Jesus going to the cross and bringing us back. Okay? When Abraham came back, look at what happened. The next thing that happens is Melchizedek shows up.
0: When Melchizedek shows up, Abraham switches role. He becomes now the seed. You and I want you to get this. Because when Jesus was on the cross and went to hell, he was a type of Abraham going to deliver us. When he came out of the grave, he was no more a type of Abraham going to deliver us. He became now the Melchizedek. You know, Melchizedek met Abraham when he came from the slaughter of the kings. When Jesus came out of the grave, he was now Melchizedek. Don't forget, when he actually came out of the grave, after destroying Satan, he actually met Abraham. Physically now. Because Abraham was in Abraham's bosom. He went in there and brought Abraham out. Okay? Now when he came out from the grave, he was now in another role. In the role of Melchizedek. Now look at what happens. Melchizedek meets Abraham just after Abraham comes back from killing those guys. And initiates a covenant. Pronouncing the blessing on Abraham. Pronouncing the blessing on the father. Now, when Jesus rose from the dead, look at what happens. Just before he went up to the father, remember, he told Mary, he said, I have not yet ascended to your father and my father, your God and my God. Okay? So the first thing he had to do was to complete the process for our delivery. Which is to send the blood up in heaven so that the sins will be washed away. Now, once the sins are washed away, he came down. Spent about 40 days on earth. Before he left the earth, the Bible says, he called the disciples and did what Melchizedek did to Abraham. Let me show you Luke quickly. Luke's gospel. Last chapter. I'm telling you, sometimes you think you know the Bible until you start studying it. You're like, shoo, but I've been to Bible school. This is the Holy Spirit, I'm telling you. Have you found it? Now, when he rose from the, when he came back to the disciples after 40 days, just before he left, he did this. Luke 24, have you found it? And he led them out. As far as to Bethany. Alright? I said alright? Luke 24 verse 50. What verse are you at? Verse 50. 50. He led them out as far as to Bethany. And he lifted up his hands. And blessed them. Notice he didn't promise them the blessing. He blessed them. There's a difference. Is that right? Okay. Verse 51. And it came to pass, while he blessed them. So he was still blessing. Bless them with all authority in heaven and on earth. Bless them with access to the Father. Bless them with uncommon favor. Bless them with financial ability. Bless them with healing. Bless them. While he was blessing them. Now we know that he said a lot of things while he was blessing them. Because, I mean, if he didn't say a lot of things, he wouldn't have said while he was blessing them. In other words, there was a process of time being carried out, you know, a lot taking place while he was blessing them. While he blessed them, he was parted from them and carried up to heaven. Are you following this? Melchizedek shows up to Abraham, blesses Abraham. And then he did what? He turns to the father. He has finished with Abraham. I'm finished with you, Abra. Finished with you. It's now time for the Most High. And this was exactly what happened. Jesus blessed us. While he was blessing us, it was now time to go up to bless the Father. Now you're beginning to understand why Hebrews chapter 6 says, let us hold on to our hope. Because our hope has an anchor to your soul. The hope of the blessing, hold on to that blessing. Because that blessing with which you have been blessed is actually the same hook you have to the Father. He says you should hold on to that blessing because that blessing is the anchor of your soul. It anchors you to the Father. That's what hooks you up to your Father. And then it goes on and says that your hope enters. Let's read it. I want you to see that for yourself. I want you to see that for yourself. I want you to see that for yourself. Are you still out there? Okay. I read verse 18 again. That's by two immutable things in which it was impossible for God to lie, we might have a strong consolation who have fled for refuge to lay hold upon the hope set before us. Which hope we have as an anchor of the soul, both sure and steadfast, and which entereth into that within the veil, whither the forerunner is for us entered. Even Jesus, made an high priest forever after the order and rank of Melchizedek. You know, a lot of times people really they don't understand what he's saying. He's telling you here, this blessing with which you have been blessed is your hookup connection to the Father. Now he blessed you on earth and then he went up as your forerunner. The Melchizedek of the New Testament. He went ahead for you into the heavenly holy of holies, into the presence of your heavenly Father, and looked at your heavenly Father at the eyes and said, blessed be the Most High God of Emmanuel Ogbeche. That's the connection. That's the hookup connection to the Father. He blessed him. You know what it means when he said, blessed be the Most High God of Emmanuel Ogbeche? What that means is that Most High God is no longer Most High God of himself. He is now Most High God of Emmanuel. He is now a God unto Emmanuel. Are you listening to me? And his breasts are full of milk. He is now the source of nourishment for Emmanuel Ogbeche. If Emmanuel Ogbeche is going through any difficulty, the Most High God is the strength giver, not for himself, but now for Emmanuel Ogbeche. Oh, hallelujah. My time is up. Give him praise. Thank you, Jesus. Thank you, Jesus. Thank you, Jesus. Oh. You see, listen. The reason, that's why, if you notice in chapter 7, the writer starts talking about Melchizedek. He said this Melchizedek was the king of Salem. Are you listening to this? Okay? And then he went ahead and said, the interpretation of his name is King of Righteousness. Meaning, his rulership, his reign, his dominion, his influence is to those who have been given righteousness. Who know who they are, one. Number two, who have received the favor they now have with their God. Righteousness means you are now in favor with God. So he's up there officiating with your Father. The way he spoke to the Father for Abraham, in the behalf of Abraham. And, you know, acknowledge the Father. The Father, you delivered the enemies of Abraham into his hands. That's how Jesus is up there. Acknowledging the Father for delivering your enemies into your hands. Every enemy you have to face from now till you leave this planet, Jesus is up there saying, Father, I praise your name and I bless you. Because you have delivered that financial enemy into their hands. Oh, hallelujah. Glory to God. Now, if you've been blessed by this program, would love to hear from you. Pick up your phone and call us. The number to call is +27 720 +27 820 9077. The number again is +27 720 809077. 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God bless you richly, and bye-bye.
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0: 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Obechi, we just want to say thank you for choosing Diplomat Assembly. And we believe God's promises is about to manifest itself in your life.
1: Hello friends, Pastor Emmanuel Obechi here of Diplomat Assembly, bringing you season's greetings. Our Lord Jesus Christ is the reason for the season. And on the program today, I want to share with you on what I've titled, The King's Dominion of Christ. Hallelujah. You know, when Jesus was born in Bethlehem of Judea, His birth was not just the entry into the world of another son or another child. It was actually the entry into the world of the King of Kings and the Lord of Lords. The Bible reveals to us that our Lord Jesus came to start a kingdom, and that kingdom is advancing forcefully, displacing the devil from the territories where the devil has occupied for many years in the hearts of men. And the dominion and authority of that kingdom is at work today. And that authority and dominion is vested in His name. And we are the custodians of that authority today. And we're going to read from Matthew chapter number 1. If you have your Bibles, I want you to go over there. We'll read the story, account of the birth of our Lord Jesus. And let's read from verse number 18. Matthew chapter 1, I'm reading verse number 18. The Bible says, "Now, the birth of Jesus Christ was on this wise. When as His mother Mary was espoused to Joseph, before they came together, she was found with child of the Holy Ghost. And the Bible says, then Joseph, her husband, being a just man, and not willing to make her a public example, was minded to put her away privily." Hallelujah. So he was minded to put her away privily. Verse 20 says, "While he thought on these things, behold, the angel of the Lord appeared unto him in a dream, saying, Joseph, thou son of David, fear not to take unto thee Mary thy wife, for that which is conceived in her is of the Holy Ghost. Glory to God. And she shall bring forth a son, and thou shalt call his name Jesus." Hallelujah. "For he shall save his people from their sins." Now, I want you to notice that verse. "Thou shalt call his name Jesus." There was something special about the name of our Lord Jesus that the angel brought this word of revelation to Joseph, telling him that his name was to be called Jesus. Now, the name Jesus is the, you know, it's gotten from the Hebrew word Jehoshua, or Joshua as we pronounce it in the English word. That word, according to the, you know, Bible dictionary, means Jehovah is salvation. Jehovah is salvation. That name was the sum of all the names of God revealed in scripture that brought salvation and deliverance to his people. Now you recall that in several portions of the Bible, God revealed himself by different names. For instance, in Psalm 23, God revealed himself as Jehovah Ra, which means the Lord our shepherd. To Gideon in the book of Judges, God revealed himself as Jehovah Shalom. That means the Lord our peace. And you're going to find out that God revealed several names with the epithets, with several epithets linked to that word Jehovah to describe the delivering, saving grace of God. He's called Jehovah Rapha because He's the Lord our healer. He's called Jehovah Sikenu because He's the Lord our righteousness. In the Old Testament, God is called Jehovah Shammah, who is the God who is ever present with us. Now, the word Jesus in the New Testament is the sum total of all the Jehovah descriptions of God in the Old Testament. And that's the reason why the angel said to Mary and Joseph, he said, his name shall be called Jesus, which means Jehovah is salvation. In other words, Jehovah is your healer. Jehovah is your deliverer. Jehovah is your peace. Jehovah, in other words, if you need peace, all you need to do is to call the name Jesus. And the Jehovah characteristic of peace, which is Jehovah Shalom, will go into manifestation. Hallelujah. Isn't that powerful? That is so powerful, you know, because God, knowing that we would need him to manifest in different areas of our lives, and sometimes you can't remember which Jehovah characteristic or attribute to call in your time of need, so God decided to give you a power-packed, compact version of all his names in the word Jesus. By the time you call the name Jesus, the need in your life will immediately find an answer to it. In that same scripture, the Bible says, in verse 22 of Matthew chapter 1, it says, now all this was done that it might be fulfilled which was spoken of the Lord by the prophet, saying, behold, a virgin shall be with child, and thou shalt call, and shall bring forth a son, and they shall call his name Jesus. They shall call it Emmanuel. What does that mean? They shall call his name Jesus. They shall call his name Emmanuel. Remember in verse 21, he already told us what his name is. Now he's telling us here that that name which God gave to Jesus shall be called Emmanuel, which being interpreted is God with us. Pastor, what does that mean? Now that means that the name of Jesus is going to be the medium, the means through which God manifests himself in all his Jehovah attributes as found in the scripture. Glory to God. In other words, when you call the name of Jesus, you pull the Jehovah manifestation of God into relevance in that area of need in your life. Isn't that powerful? You know, when our Lord Jesus rose from the dead, God vested all authority in heaven and on earth on Jesus, and that authority was placed on his name. God released the fullness of all that he is into Jesus. The book of Colossians tells us that in Christ Jesus, the fullness of the Godhead dwells in bodily. God the Father released the fullness of all he was, as revealed in scripture, into Jesus, and he packaged the authority and power of all that he is into his name, and he called that name a name that is above every name. Hallelujah. The beautiful thing about what I'm sharing with you today is that the name of Jesus is ours for the using today. Glory to God. Let's read that scripture from the book of Philippians. Go over there. Philippians chapter number 2. And I believe in this season, as we commemorate the birth of our Lord Jesus Christ, one of the key things we need to keep in mind is that he didn't just come into the world as a son. He came in to start a kingdom, and the authority and dominion of that kingdom is vested in his name. And God wants us to awaken ourselves to the consciousness of the authority that is ours today in the name of Jesus Christ. Hallelujah. Philippians chapter 2, I read verse 5. The Bible says, let this mind be in you, which was also in Christ Jesus, who being in the form of God, thought it not robbery to be equal with God, made himself of no reputation, took upon him the form of a servant, and was made in the likeness of men. And being found in fashion as a man, he humbled himself and became obedient unto death, even the death of the cross. So he died on the cross for us. Wherefore God also hath highly exalted him. Glory to God. God, our heavenly Father, has highly exalted our Lord Jesus Christ. Jesus has been elevated. to a position of authority and power that is beyond that which any being in existence can boast of. God highly exalted Jesus and had given him a name which is above every name. So the name of Jesus is the custodian of the authority and positioning that God has placed Jesus on. Remember when Jesus rose from the dead, God said to him, "Sit down on my right hand until I make thine enemies thy footstool." You know why I'm smiling? I'm smiling because when God said to Jesus, "Sit down on my right hand," the book of Ephesians chapter 2 tells us that we have been made to sit together with Christ Jesus in the heavenly places, far above all principalities, far above all powers, far above all dominions and every name that is named. Glory to God. Whoa, isn't that amazing? And the Bible tells us here that when God exalted Jesus and he gave him a name that is above every name, I mean, if you recall that we are joint heirs with Christ, it tells you that the positioning that we get also, and the authority that is in his name is now available for us to use. God gave him a name which is above every name. In other words, then the name of Jesus holds a position of authority, a position of power above everything that has a name. It means that the name of Jesus can control everything that has a name. Glory to God. This is why the Bible says, you know, the angel that was announcing the birth of Jesus, the angel said, "Glory to God in the highest, and on earth peace to his people." Peace upon those, peace to those upon whom his favor dwells, upon whom his favor rests. We are those that in his favor have been made to become joint heirs with Christ, and we've received an authority with which we can rule over all circumstances of life. Amen and amen. I'm telling you, this is so powerful, and I believe we need to meditate upon it and think upon it again and again and again and again. God gave him a name that is above every name, verse 10, that at the name of Jesus, so this is the operational procedure of the authority that was released on the name of Jesus. And this is how the difference between the name of Jesus and other names is put on display. The Bible says that at the mention of the name of Jesus, at the name of Jesus, every knee should bow. Glory to God. In other words, when you mention the name of Jesus, every knee needs to bow, must bow, of things in heaven, of things in earth, and things under the earth. I'm telling you, brothers and sisters, the name of Jesus controls everything in heaven. The name of Jesus controls everything on earth. And the name of Jesus controls everything under the earth. Now, this includes sicknesses. This includes diseases. This includes disappointments. Now, if it's got a name, with the name of Jesus, you can bring that thing to its knees. And I feel the Holy Spirit wants us to renew our minds with this authority that is in the name of Jesus and begin to get into the flow of the use of the name of Jesus. Brothers and sisters, when Jesus rose from the dead, just before he left, the last message he preached in Mark chapter 16, he said, "You go in my name." Oh man, I'm telling you, such a powerful scripture. Let's read it. Mark chapter number 16, beautiful, beautiful piece of scripture. Oh, glory to God. This is after Jesus is risen from the dead. This is after our Lord Jesus is risen from the dead. He said unto them, verse 15, "Go ye therefore into all the world, preach the gospel to every creature. He that believeth and is baptized shall be saved. He that believeth not shall be damned." Verse 17, "And these signs shall follow them that believe in my name. Did you see that? In my name shall they cast out devils. Why? Because the name of Jesus has been given an authority and dominion, a placement above everything that has a name. At the mention of the name of Jesus, the Bible tells us, every knee shall bow, including the knee of devils. Demons are responsible for a lot of negative things that is happening around the world today in a lot of people's lives, even in people's families. Maybe you listening to me right now, perhaps you have been harassed or being harassed by demons. I want to motivate you today that it's time for you to get up. It's time for you to say, Jesus Christ of Nazareth's name has been given to me, and in the use of the name of Jesus, I take dominion and authority over you devils. This is what I call the King's dominion of Christ. Hallelujah. Brothers and sisters, Jesus is the King of kings and Lord of lords, and we are joint heirs in his kingship, and the authority of rulership has been given unto us, and the name of Jesus, which is a name above every name, the Bible says, in his name we shall cast out devils. Hallelujah. We shall speak with new tongues. Glory to God. We shall take up any deadly thing in his name. In his name. In his name. In his name. You know, before Jesus left, he sent his disciples out to go and use his name. I'll read a quick scripture to you before we begin to round up. In Luke chapter 10, when the disciples had gone and they've gone to preach using the name of Jesus, the Bible says in verse 17, Luke 10:17, the scripture says, the 70 disciples returned again with joy, saying, Lord, even the devils are subject unto us through thy name. Did you see that? Because the authority for rulership in the kingdom of God is placed on the name of Jesus. I want to motivate you today to get into the flow of the use of the name of Jesus and begin to take dominion. Take dominion over anything that is not of God in your life. Don't let the devil continue to have a field day in your life. Take dominion over poverty. Take dominion over failure. Take dominion over depression. You don't have to stay depressed. Get out of it in the name of Jesus. Pastor, how do I do that? Use the name of Jesus. At the mention of the name of Jesus, every knee shall bow. And in the name of Jesus Christ, I exercise the authority that is in the name of Jesus concerning you right now in any area of need in your life. I speak to anything that has a name that may have been troubling you prior to now. In the name of Jesus, I command it to bow its knees to the name of Jesus and to yield itself to the authority that is in the name of Jesus. And I command every devil to back off from you, and I call victory over your life. In the name of Jesus, be healed in the name of Jesus. Receive deliverance from anything that you may be suffering from right now in the name of Jesus. In the name of Jesus, and let a new consciousness of the name of Jesus rise in your spirit and begin to use that name and gain victory on all fronts in the name of Jesus Christ. Amen and amen. Come on, let's rejoice and be glad. Amen and amen. We have a name that is above every name. Let's not live like people who do not have a name. If you have a problem, if you're going through a challenge, get up and call that name. Use that name and walk into victory. Amen and amen. I believe you've been blessed. And I want to encourage you, if you've not yet downloaded our mobile app, to get on the Play Store, the iStore, to download our mobile app. The name of the app is DRM Live. Search for that term on the Play Store, on the iStore, or you could just search for Pastor Emmanuel Ogbeche on the Play Store, on the iStore, to download our mobile app. Now, Pastor Emmanuel Ogbeche here asking you to tell your friends about these teachings. Until I come your way again, keep living in God's divine presence. God bless you richly, and bye-bye.
2: Welcome to the teaching ministry of Pastor Emmanuel Ogbeche. God's word is his instrument of change. We know as you listen that your life will not remain the same. Enjoy the word made plain.
1: Romans chapter number 5. Let's read from verse number 1. It says, therefore, being justified by faith. Everybody say faith.
3: As we read tonight, I would like to bring to your attention a very important principle in understanding scriptures. When it says being justified by faith, immediately your mind should go, faith in what? Because faith cannot exist without an object. You cannot have faith in the blues. When you say, I have faith, you can't just have faith. You have faith in something. You have faith in somebody. You have faith in a thing. You have faith in, there's got to be a substance to it. Are you listening to what I'm saying? It is very important, and you need to pay attention, because that's going to change this verse of scripture. Hallelujah. And make it all of a sudden become a different scripture. When you understand that, when he says being justified by faith, he's assuming that you know what he is talking about. Faith in word. Hallelujah. So let's read on. It says, therefore, being justified by faith, we have peace with God. Hallelujah. I said hallelujah. Being justified by faith, we have peace with God through, everybody say through, our Lord Jesus Christ. Okay? So that unveils to us when it says there, being justified by faith, he was referring to faith in our Lord Jesus Christ. Secondly, he was referring to faith in the Lordship of our Lord Jesus Christ, expressed in his name. Because you know that all authority was placed on the name of Jesus. When he says being justified by faith, that's not an abstract faith. It's faith in what Jesus did. It's faith in the name of Jesus, which is a fruit of what Jesus did. It is faith in the anointing that's on Jesus that made him the Christ, without which our spirits will not have been recreated. Because to be justified is not just a state of life. It is a recreation of your human spirit in a justified way. Are you listening to this? It also implies faith in the message that the Holy Spirit brought about what Jesus did, the name of Jesus, and what he, as the Spirit, did in your life, which is the Word of God. So, everybody listen. Are we together? We're going to x-ray something tonight that is so powerful that I want you to please follow.

questions, and the chastisement of our peace was laid upon him. Everything he did on earth, okay? Number two, every time we see the word our Lord Jesus Christ, he's always referring to his name and the authority that is on his name. Number three, it's always referring to his word. Because without his word, there is no way of knowing what he did. There is no way of knowing what grace he has brought to you. You understand? Without the word, how are you going to know what you have in Christ Jesus? And number four, it always refers to the Holy Spirit that makes him the Christ. What makes Jesus the Christ is the presence of the Holy Spirit upon him. Without the Holy Spirit, he ain't not a Christ. Because the word Christ means to be anointed or to have oil rubbed on and smeared all over with a substance. And the Bible says how God anointed Jesus Christ with the Holy Spirit. So the Holy Spirit is the anointing agent with which the Father anointed Jesus, with which he became the Christ. So every time you see that word, our Lord Jesus Christ, he is always referring to four things. Four things. Number one, his person and what he did. Number two, his name and the authority on his name. Number three, his word and what his word has brought to us. Number four, the Spirit of the living God, who is the anointing. Hallelujah. Say amen. And that gets to be true. Because if you look at this, for instance, are you still there, everybody? I mean, are you still here? He said, being justified by faith. By faith. Faith in what he did. Faith in his name. Actually, let me read a few scriptures to you. Go over to Luke chapter 24. Keep your hands here. Jesus actually commanded the people to preach remission, cancellation of sins, justification through faith in his name. But stressing what I'm trying to establish as we go into our conversation tonight. In Luke 24, if you are there, say I'm there. If you are still on your way, say I'm on my way. All right, so wait for you for 1 minute or so. Oh, 1 minute is too much. 5 seconds. Praise God. Luke chapter 24, you should be there now. The Bible says in verse 46. Well, let's read from verse 45. Then opened he their understanding. Everybody say understanding. Please underline that word understanding. Hallelujah. It means two things. Number one, it means to give you light, to give you illumination, to help you gain insight. All right. So that you can stand under the insight that you have gained and you can begin to function under the consciousness of the knowledge you have gained. Are you listening to this? So then opened he their understanding that they might understand the scriptures and said unto them, thus it is written and thus it behoved Christ to suffer and to rise from the dead the third day. Verse 47, everybody look at this. And that repentance and remission of sins should be preached how? Come on, talk to me. How? That repentance and remission of sins should be preached how? In his name. So it is in his name that repentance and remission of sins is to be preached. Alluding to the fact that when the scripture says we are justified by faith, it means our faith in his name. Not just faith in the abstract air. Because we preach justification in his name. It's in his name. Part of the authority that was vested on Jesus, which we get to exercise on earth, is the authority to cancel the sins of all mankind. You understand that? We have authority today on earth to cancel people's sins in the name of Jesus Christ. Well, Pastor, you mean to tell me you can cancel my sin? Yes, I mean to tell you that. It's part of the authority that is in the name of Jesus Christ. Well, really? Some of you, the way you're looking at me, like it's like you don't agree, right? Let's go to John's Gospel. Let me show you. Hallelujah. Some of you like to just look somehow. You understand? John chapter 20. Hello. Are we together? Brothers and sisters, one of the
authorities and power.

0: that is in the name of Jesus is the right to cancel people's sins. Now, the implication of the cancellation of sins is that all the effects of sins are also canceled when somebody's sin is canceled. It opens up the door for you to experience the overflowing grace of God. John 20, look at John 20, everybody. Let us see if this end not authority given to us to cancel people's sins. And I wonder what else is. Hello. Let's read John chapter 20. Let's read verse 19. The same day at evening, being the first day of the week, when the doors were shut, where the disciples were assembled for fear of the Jews, came Jesus and stood in the midst and said unto them, peace be unto you. And when he had so said, he showed unto them his hands and his side. Then were the disciples glad when they saw the Lord. Then said Jesus to them again, peace be unto you, as my Father has sent me, even so send I you. And when he had said this, look at verse 22. When he had said this, he breathed on them and said unto them, receive ye the Holy Ghost. Verse 23. Whosoever sins ye remit, they are remitted unto them. Whosoever sins ye retain, they are retained unto them. Excuse me. It seems to me that I can decide that your sins will not be forgiven. And decide that your sins are hereby forgiven. You. Everybody, 1, 2, go read verse number, where is it now? Verse 23, read it loud. How do you understand that to mean? Hello? It's part of the authority that is in the name of Jesus Christ. That's why 1 John, look at what John said in 1 John 2. That's why 1 John wrote what he wrote here. Oh, hallelujah. And I believe he was writing to a group of believers who were living under sin consciousness. 1 John chapter 2, are you out there? 1 John. First epistle of general, epistle general of John. Praise the Lord. Listen to what John said. Hallelujah. Look at verse 12. John is saying, 1 John chapter 2, verse 12. I write unto you, little children. Can the little children say, I write unto you, little children, because your sins are forgiven you for his name's sake. Through the authority that is on his name. Your sins are forgiven you in the name of Jesus. That's what John is saying there. I'm sure he was telling those guys because many of them probably were sinners. Or maybe they are committing some sins and, you know, we're under sin consciousness. And so he forgave their sins in the name of Jesus. Pastor, can we do that? Yes, we can. Yes, we can. Back up to Romans 5. So, every time you see the word faith, justified by faith, you need to check out faith in what? Faith in what gives us justification? Faith in the name of Jesus. Secondly, faith in what Jesus did. Thirdly, faith in the words of the gospel preached to us is what brings us justification. Number four, faith in the Holy Spirit's work in our human spirit. The Holy Spirit has done a work in our human spirit, recreating and regenerating our spirit, bringing us back into right standing with God, making us to be at peace with our Heavenly Father. Now, verse 2. So, having said what I said in verse 1, it's now going to give us a clear picture of what we want to study tonight, which is standing on grace. Because verse 2 says, by whom also. So when you see by whom also, immediately go back to our Lord Jesus Christ. And four things will come to your mind. Number one, the person of Jesus, what he did for you. Number two, His name and the authority that is on His name. Number three, His word. Number four, the anointing of the Spirit. So when He says, by whom also, it is very, very important. Very important. To analyze it in the light of those four things. Are you there? By whom also we have access by faith. Faith in what? Faith in what it did for you. You gotta know what it did for you concerning your healing. The Bible says by His stripes you were healed. You need to have faith in what He did. That He was wounded for our transgressions. He was bruised for our healing. All the wounds on the body of Jesus were inflicted upon Him so that we can gain access to the grace of good health. Our access into grace is faith in what Jesus did. Our access into grace is knowing what Jesus did and believing what Jesus did. It gives us access into what Jesus has done for us. Our access into grace gives us, our access into grace is our faith in the authority that was placed on the name of Jesus that has been given to us for the using. Now, grace, everybody listen, grace is defined as unmerited favors. If I said to you that you have unmerited favors, one of the first things that should come to your mind is, in what area? What type of favor? Are you listening to this? What is it that I am favored with? You can't just be favored in the abstract. Actually, you describe a person as a favored person when you hear the kind of things happening in the person's life. You are like, hey, you are favored, hey? Now, the reason you're saying that is because of the things that you see happening in the person's life. Are you listening to this? Now, this is the reason why this scripture says that we have access into grace, all right, through faith. And it explains the reason I took time to talk about the fact that when you see that word through faith, you want to understand faith in what? You can't just have access to abstract grace. It's got to be faith in something. It says, by Jesus, our Lord Jesus Christ, we have access by faith in our Lord Jesus Christ, which I have explained here to mean by faith in what He did, faith in His name, faith in His word. Because, you see, the word of God is called the word of His grace. And the reason is because God expresses His loving kindness towards us by speaking words to us. Are you there? And His words are containers of His promises. So when He promises you with His words. Your faith in the word of promise is what gives you access into the fullness of grace that is in the promises. All right, so there are four refractions of grace. Write that word down, refraction. So there are four refractions of grace which we will explore in the light of our conversation. Everybody say four. Refractions of grace. Now let me explain what reward refraction means. I was telling my wife the other day that my new book on grace, I was going to title it, The Refraction of Grace. And then she said to me, how many people know what the word refraction is? You're going to leave people confused. And I know a lot of people don't know what the word refraction means. That word can best be understood if you have ever been to a physics class. How many of you have been to a physics class at some point in time of your life? Can I see your hand? If you have never been there, half of your life is gone. Well, I'm just kidding. Praise God. Your life ain't gone. Your life is full and reserved unto glory. Amen. Now, You see this light that is shining on me? What color is this light? Talk to me, be free. It's not a trick question. Just answer the question. It's white light, right? White light. Now, in physics, there is what is called a prism. Now, what a prism does, if you put a prism, it's a kind of a glass object that has some, you know, interesting shape. When you put a prism in front of white light and stand on the other side of the prism, what is called refraction happens in the prism. On the other side of this white light, you're going to have at least 7 colors. What you call white light is actually not white light. What makes it look white is the fact that all the colors in this light have been mixed together to form one light. When it hits you as white light. But to fully understand what makes this light white light, you need to refract the light. You need to separate the colors. You need to bring out the green, the blue, the red, the indigo, you. And then all of a sudden you're like, oh my God, this is such a colorful light source. But when it's mixed together, you don't get to see the glory of the light. Grace is that way. And hinges on these 4 cardinal factors. That is absolutely, absolutely very important that we put it before the prism of God's word. Hallelujah. The word of God is the prism tonight. Bible calls it the mirror or the glass. He said we should look in, you know, like through a glass. And when you look through the glass of the word of God, it can separate all the different colors of grace. You know, most people, when you talk about grace, they don't really understand what you mean. All that comes to the mind is unmerited favors. But that's still a bit abstract. Are you following this? When you talk about grace, one of the first lights of refraction from it is the magnitude and depth of the redemptive work of Jesus for us that is already done and settled in our behalf. Are you listening to this? That is already a concluded, let's put it this way, it's the magnitude of bills that he paid for you. Hallelujah. I mean, we were all in debt, owing much more than we can pay. And because we were in debt, we were imprisoned because of our debts. Are you listening to this? But Jesus paid the price. He paid the price in the first instance by relinquishing his position in heaven. Coming down from heaven to become a human being is an act of grace. It's not just God so loved the world that he gave his only begotten son. You know, let's assume you are the only begotten son and God loves the world and he come and say, you know what, you are a God like us. Step down, become a human being, go down and go die. I think that's a little bit easy to understand. Let's look at ourselves as humans. Right now, there's a problem with the ant race. They need somebody to come and die for the ants. And we need you to become an ant for 33 years. Are you out there? Can I have volunteers? No one here is willing to be an ant, not even for 30 seconds. With a promise that we will bring you back to a human being later. What if you don't? Okay, and then what if I step on you when you are an ant? All right, there you go. And that is exactly what happened. Jesus got stepped on. The Father bruised him. Laid upon him the iniquity of us all. But the Bible says he was judged. He was wounded. He was judged for our transgressions. It was a judgment from heaven. Coming down first was an act of grace. It tells me that I was special enough. I was good enough for God to choose to come downstairs to rescue me. That's supposed to make you know that you are somebody. Doesn't matter what you're going through now, you are somebody. It doesn't matter what the devil says, you are somebody. It doesn't matter how dark the night may be now, you are somebody special. Somebody of value to the King of Kings and Lord of Lords. Do you believe that? Well, Pastor, you don't really know how my life is. That's one of the refractions of the message of grace. Understanding how God so valued you to the extent he was willing to cease being God for a while and become like an ant to rescue you, a baby ant who had now, who is sick, baby ant, crippled who couldn't work, baby ant in a deplorable situation. And you know, the biggest challenge that brings is that when you see a fellow ant and he's telling you, I came here to save you, you, fellow ant. And that's why the Bible says he was amongst his own, but his own knew him not. They couldn't recognize him because he shed off his glory and became a man. And much more than that, he allowed himself to be bruised. The beating of the body of Jesus and all his stripes were actually for every disease that was ever and is upon the human race, so that we can be justified from those things. Things that we could not be justified from under the law of Moses. You understand? Under the law of Moses, the priests only do inspection. They couldn't really heal anybody. I don't know if you understand that. When under the law, if you were had leprosy and you were healed, they say, go show yourself to the priest. So what does the priest do? The priest inspects you to see, is he healed? Is he healed? Is the finger growing now? Is the leg toenail walking? And after inspecting you, they can declare you healed or still sick. But what the law could not do, hallelujah, God, in sending his son Jesus, he has redeemed us and justified us from what the law could not do. When the leper came to Jesus and said, if thou art willing, thou canst make me clean. Jesus said, I will be thou cleansed. And those words, the Bible says, as soon as he had said that, the man's disease instantly left his body. This is a different kind of priest now. This is not a priest after the order of Aaron. The priest under the order of Aaron only does inspection, but has no anointing to change what is, had no authority or a name, you know, under which everything can be made to bow. Those priests had not that name. They didn't have that name. But our priest, Jesus, who is a priest after the order of Melchizedek, has a name and the authority and the anointing and the power and has the right words with which to make the leprosy depart when the leprosy needs to be made to depart. Say amen. Amen. Oh my, I like that, don't you? Praise God. Ah. By whom also we have access by faith into this grace. So what is this grace? Number one, the fullness of the redemptive work of Christ for us. Everything he did for us. The price he paid for our sins. Are you there? He was our scapegoat so that we don't need to be scapegoats anymore. Praise God. I like that, huh? I really like that. Praise the Lord. And secondly, when the Bible says this grace, he is referring to all the authority and exousia placed on the name of Jesus and given to us for us to use. I'm telling you, brothers and sisters, there's nothing more amazing to think that Jesus rose from the dead. God gave him a name that is above every name, at the mention of which name every knee shall bow. And God made sure that the fullness of all things, you know, are on Jesus' lap. And then he turns around and says, Jesus, I am giving you as the head over all things to the church. And the question comes up, church, what did you do to deserve it? How many of you know that the fact that your head is sitting on your body, it means your hand gets to enjoy everything your head wants to do. Your leg gets to go wherever your head wants to go. I've never seen anybody who walks into a room and leaves his leg behind. And his head is coming alone. Say, ah, here comes Mr. Whatever. And it's only his head. Your leg goes where your head goes. Your head goes where your leg goes. Your hand does what your head wants to do. Your head does what your hand wants to do. Are you following what I'm sharing with you? When the Bible says that Jesus was given as the head over all things to the church, it means all the authority that we're talking about that is in the name of Jesus is actually ours for the using. We are the body of the Christ. He is the head of the Christ. And the head and the body are all named by that name. Ah, Yakoba Hata. That turns me on. Everybody look at Ephesians 3. Let's read this. What is the name of Jesus? Everybody say Jesus is his name. What name holds that authority? Jesus is that name that holds all authority in heaven and on earth. Ephesians chapter 3. Listen to this. I read from verse 14. For this cause I bow my knees unto the Father of our Lord Jesus Christ. Every time you see that term, there are four things being stated there. Four. Verse 15. So Paul is bowing his knees unto the Father of our Lord Jesus Christ, of whom the whole family, ever say family?
1: Family.
0: Say it again, family.
1: Family.
0: Of whom the whole family in heaven and earth is named. You know what that means? The name of Jesus is our family name. Some parts of the family are already in heaven. Other parts of the family are here on earth. But we are all joint heirs to that name. And it was the Father that gave that name to the family. And the way he did it was that he first gave it to Jesus and then he gave Jesus to the church and made Jesus the head over the church. Actually, he gave the church to Jesus as a wife. He's our husband. And we are his wife. We used to be Mr. Emmanuel Poverty, Mr. Emmanuel Broke, Mr. Emmanuel Sick, Mr. Emmanuel Down. But after the wedding ceremony, the name changed from Mr. Emmanuel Broke to Mr. Emmanuel Rich, Mr. Emmanuel Made Prosperous, Mr. Emmanuel Made Free from Sin, Made Righteous, because we got a new name. Come on, when you get married, don't you know you get a new name? You get a new name when you get married. Remember, it is the wife that loses her name. Come on, are you out there? Am I saying something different? My wife used to have another name before she met me. But I'm the husband and the head over her. And so she got my name. All right, now when you call her Pastor I.D. Ogbeche. That Ogbeche came when her father gave her away to me for marriage. Our father gave us away for marriage to Jesus Christ of Nazareth. And I love this. He's not the kind of guy who wants you to marry a poor man. He made him rich first. Glory to God. He made him rich first. And after he had made him the head over all things, he now gave him to the church to be the head over the church. Oh man, I can't wait for that, you know, that marriage ceremony to happen. It's coming down the tracks. The Bible tells us that we're gonna actually have the wedding ceremony. We're already engaged for the wedding, alright? It's coming very soon. Say amen. Amen. Hallelujah. So what am I saying here? I am saying that our access by faith into this grace means our access is by our faith in the name of Jesus. Everything the name of Jesus can do is actually the grace of God given to us. The name is a grace vehicle. Because we don't deserve it. You know people do change of name. You know why? They go to court and swear, "I, Mr. Whatever, I hereby change my name." Why? Say, "Pastor, that name is a bad name. It has been haunting me all my life." Imagine if they get back to you and your parents called you Jabez. I mean, you need to be thinking of a change of name. Because everywhere you go, they call you Sister Jabez. And you say, "Yes, you are calling things that be not as though they were." So what happens? Sorrow follows you. The mother gave birth to him, and the Bible says they called his name Sorrow because she was born in sorrow. How do you do that? This is somebody who has not even had a chance to live. You already cost his life before he even starts living. Hallelujah. I said hallelujah. So such people need change of name. And that's why we got a new name. All right? Now when you are called, you are not just called by yourself. You are called by the blessing that is on Jesus' name. Because that blessing is on your life. That's why we never say things like, "You know what, No, you don't talk negative. You always speak the word of promise. Because what that grace does is that the grace did not only give you a name that can do anything. The grace now gave you exceeding precious promises in forms of words documented in the book. And through these exceeding great and precious promises, when used with the authority staff of the name of Jesus, you begin to attend shows of grace. Remember, we taught that message one time. Tickets to the show of grace. The word of God is a compilation of God's promises. And they are exceeding great promises. They are actually tickets of grace. So when Paul says, "By whom also we have access by faith," so there's got to be faith in something. You have to have faith in what Jesus has done. If not, you're going to continue to struggle, for instance, with sin. If you don't know that Jesus has borne your sins, you continue to struggle with being free from sin. If you don't know that he has healed you, you keep thinking you are still sick, trying to be healed. We are not the sick trying to be healed. We are the healed by the stripes of Jesus. And we are now learning to take our stance now. Now you're going to see what it means to stand on grace. You can't stand on grace without light of understanding of what you are standing on. I told you a story one time many years ago. Two people were casting out a demon. And the demon all of a sudden jumped on them and said to one of the guys, "Where are you standing?" And he looks at the demon and says, "What do you mean? I'm standing on the ground." And the demon gave the guy a hot slap. Boah. And then turns to the other brother, "Where are you standing?" And the guy looked at him and said, "I am standing. I am seated with Christ Jesus in the heavenly places, above principalities, above powers, including you. And I have an authority that is in the name of Jesus. And in the name of Jesus, I command you to come out." And after they finished casting that demon out, they had to go back and start praying for the first brother. Because the demon gave him a hot slap. So the question is, what is the truth between those people? One said he's standing on the ground. The other said, "Look, I..." When Paul said that we have access by faith into this grace wherein we stand, you think most people understand what he's talking about. Most people don't even know what grace are we standing on if you say we are standing on it. We are supposed to have light, so know what grace. We are standing on the grace of the finished works of Christ. What Jesus did for us on the cross is a finished and settled factor. He was made poor that I, through his poverty, might be rich. Therefore, my confession today is that all my needs are supplied according to his riches and glory by Christ Jesus. That's a settled fact. I don't care what the bank says or what is going on economically. What settles it is my faith. My faith in what he did gives me access into that grace whereon I now stand. Are you there? You know, in the book of 2 Kings, something happened there. Elisha and his servants were, the Bible says, the enemies of Israel had come to attack them. And they were actually coming to attack, you know, the people. And Elisha and his servants stood. And Elisha's servants saw the soldiers and started screaming. Said, "Alas, my master, what are we going to do? Look at all the army. And it's just two of us." So that one was standing on his natural, you know, sight, what he could see with his eyes. Elisha said to him, "There's no need to worry." Elisha had inside information. Elisha had light. Everybody say light. See, the word understanding in scripture means standing under the light of knowledge. Standing under the light of knowledge. You can't stand under the light of knowledge of grace if you have no knowledge of grace. You need to have knowledge of what Jesus did for you by his grace to be able to stand under the light of it. You need to know it in your spirits that he spoiled the principalities and powers. He did that for us. Do you think he beat those devils for himself? We couldn't beat the devils. Human beings were being possessed by devils. Imagine the demoniac of the Gadarenes. The Bible says the demons were so many, 6,000 at least inside one person. Now think about it. I mean, that's enough demon for the eyes, enough devils for the hands. Every part of his body had demons. Bible says they would chain the guy. And when they chain him, he will lift his fingers, his arm, and break the chains to dust. He breaks them to pieces with his fists. And it was not the man, it was the demons in him. And he would take stones and cut himself night and day and cry. And when he's crying, nobody will pass that road. That road had a sign, "Do not pass this road. Road closed. Devils at work. All vehicles must turn back from this point now." Jesus saw it in the spirit. If you remember the story, that's the reason why Jesus got on that boat. Remember he said to the disciples, "Let's go over to the other side." And remember, the Bible says he got on that boat, and while they were going on that boat, some of the demons that were inside that demoniac saw him coming. I believe they mobilized other demons to go and stir up a storm so that they can stop him from getting there. And they tried, but they couldn't. Jesus, when they woke him from the sleep, told the storms to go to sleep, and the ocean went flat on its backs. And then when they arrived at the land, the Bible says, from a distance where Jesus was, he began to address those devils to leave the body of that demoniac of Gadarenes. One man, but grace, hallelujah, was on a mission. Grace knew that man couldn't help himself. Grace knew that man needed divine intervention. And so grace got on a boat and crossed the ocean and went after that one man. And by the time Jesus got there, those devils started begging, "Please, please, please, don't send us back to hell. Allow us go into the pigs." And it's like, "Look, get out of here, wherever you want to go, to get out now." And all 6,000 plus demons left that man, entered into 2,000 pigs, and the 2,000 pigs, each one got enough demons to become demon possessed. You know, have you seen some dogs? Some of those dogs are demon possessed. You think they are normal? Normal dogs act normally. The ones that are possessed, they can tear somebody's trousers, bite somebody's leg. Those demons, well, I'm not saying wild. I'm not saying every dog is that is wild is possessed. Please don't get me wrong. Especially if you love dogs. But these pigs, each of them turned round. Bible says some jump. And I don't know what kind of sound pigs make, but they must have made some violent sound. The Bible says they all went violently. It was not normal movement, violent. They went violently down into the ocean, and all of them got drowned in the ocean. It was an act of devils. Where did those devils come out from? They were booted out by Jesus Christ of Nazareth. That is what Jesus did for you when he went into hell. He dispossessed the devils of their right and authority to come near your house. You need to know that to stand on it. You understand? You need that light to be able to stand on it. Because some of those devils like to check out where people are standing on. There are some people that are standing on unbelief and doubt. And sometimes if you don't know what Jesus has done for you by way of his action of grace, you will not be able to take your stand. And the Bible says, after having done all to stand, stand therefore. We are supposed to take our stance on grace. Because the person that obtained the grace is in heaven. He ain't going to come down to stand with you, for you. Well, he has already come down anyway by his spirit. So you don't need another hymn of him coming down. Holy Ghost is here already. Now we have to stand on grace. I have to stand on my healing. I have to stand on prosperity. I have to stand on the wisdom of God. The wisdom of God is mine by his grace. I have to take my stance on it. Are you listening to me? I have to stand on the promises of God written in the scripture. How do we do that? We believe in those promises and we confess them. Faith must go with confessions. Do you understand? You have to believe and confess and act as though it is so. I believe sin shall not have dominion over me. I declare it. Sin shall not have dominion over me. Number three, I act as though it is so. There's no habit that I am bound to. I refuse to be bound to it. Are you there? I believe I'm healed. I declare I'm healed. I act like a healed person. You get it? I believe I've been made rich. I confess I'm made rich. I act like a rich man. Come on, amen. I want to see you doing that part, eh? Acting like a rich girl. Are you listening to this? Not allowing poverty mindset to control the way you do, or poverty thinking to control your actions. Act like a rich person. One man once said, when you go into a shop and you start asking people how much, it means you are still not yet there. Rich people don't ask how much. Say loud amen. Amen. Praise the Lord. By whom also we have access by faith into this grace wherein we stand and rejoice in the hope of the glory of God. Amen. So we stand on grace by knowing what it did for us. Knowing the authority that is in his name, knowing the promises he has given to us, and then knowing our relationship with the Holy Spirit, who is actually the communicator of all those things. Hallelujah. And never taking any step without the Spirit of God. Let me close with John 21. John 21. Hallelujah. John's Gospel chapter 21. Thank you, Father. After these things, Jesus showed himself again to the disciples at the Sea of Tiberias. And on this wise showed he himself. Remember that Jesus is grace personified. Are you there? And every time you read a scripture like this, those four things should be on your mind. What he did for you. What he's doing today, what his name can do for you, what the word has promised you, and what the Holy Spirit is here to do for you. There were together Simon Peter and Thomas, called Didymus, and Nathanael of Cana in Galilee, and the sons of Zebedee. Hallelujah. and two other of his disciples. Verse 3, Simon Peter said unto them, I go a fishing. They say unto him, we also go with thee. You know, there are some people that are just specialists in following people. They just follow blindly. Let me tell your neighbor, don't just follow people just because they said they want to do something. There are some people like that, eh? Somebody say, you know, I'm not going to church on Tuesday. You know, me too, I'm not going. How do you follow people like that? Follow people like that. Don't follow blindly. Huh? I feel like sleeping. I don't want to join in the prayers. You know, me too, eh? I've been feeling sleepy since morning. There are people like that. They just like to follow. Follow. Wrong following now in this context. The man says, I go a fishing. Jesus called them out of fishing long ago. The man said, I'm returning back to my fishing business. This is after Jesus has risen from the dead. And Jesus has appeared to them before. After his resurrection, this is not the first time they are seeing Jesus after he rose from the dead. Jesus has appeared in chapter 20. Come on, flip back to chapter 20, everybody. Chapter 20, verse 19. Then the same day at evening, before the first, verse 19, chapter 20 of John, being the first day of the week, when the doors were shut, where the disciples were assembled for fear of the Jews, came Jesus and stood in the midst and said unto them, peace be unto you. You see that? When he had said that, you know, that we read that scripture where he gave them power to forgive sins and power to retain it. And a few minutes down the line, Simon Peter says, you know what, guys, I'm going back to my fishing business. He just told them to go into all the world and preach repentance in his name. And the guy quit on the ministry. Not how many hours that they recruited him for ministry, he quit. I'm going back to my fishing business. I go out fishing. And there were a lot of people that just followed. And all of these people that followed him were individually called by Jesus. Thomas, Nathaniel, James and John, sons of Zebedee. Jesus called them separately. But as they came to church, they met. They made friends in church. Now one of the church friends says, I go a fishing. And they're following the church friend. Forgetting where their loyalty lies. Without Jesus, they would not have all met. But people quickly forget things when they come to church. You forgot that God didn't bring you just because of that your sister friend beside you. Say amen. I'm preaching good tonight, aren't I? Good preaching. Amen. Now, so the guy says, I go out fishing. And they also say, we go with thee. They went forth and entered into a ship immediately. And that night, they caught nothing. Everybody say failure. I mean, you don't know what's making the guy saying he's going a fishing, but you want to follow him. So what are you doing? You are connecting to his failure. When the morning, I don't have you for the whole evening. Let me just go ahead. When the morning was now come, Jesus stood on the shore. Grace knew where they were. And brothers and sisters, I want to encourage us also. It is very, very important for us to be patient with people. Everybody say patience. You know, if it was me or you, Grace knew there was no fish they were going to catch because they went without the directive of the Spirit. This is where the fourth dimension of what I'm sharing with you comes to play. Following the voice of the Holy Ghost. You cannot access grace without the voice of the Holy Spirit. If you go by your own voice, by your own feeling, by your own emotions, I think. Everybody say he thinks. That means I can change that tomorrow. I think that Thomas was with Peter. You know me and Thomas, we have issues. And, well, let me not see it. Let me leave Thomas. God, I'm sorry about that. Somebody must have told Peter, you know, pretty sure that that man that entered the house is really Jesus. Are we all not hallucinating? We're going to sit here. There's no food to eat. We need to find something to do. Because, you know, when Jesus rose from the dead, he wasn't with them permanently. He was going in and out of heaven because there were a lot of things that were happening between earth and heaven within the 40 days of his resurrection. So he will appear, talk to them, go back to heaven, try to continue the negotiation of the contract. Before, while he's busy in heaven, half of them are backsliding. He runs back. You got, oh my goodness, what is it? You are backsliding quickly. But grace being the grace, grace, gracious grace, stands by the seashore and looks over to them. Bible says, verse 4, when the morning was now come, Jesus stood on the shore, but the disciples knew not that it was Jesus. Then Jesus said unto them, children, he hasn't even changed the way he thinks about them. He sees them as his children. Children, have ye any meat? They answered him, no. And he said unto them, cast the net on the right side of the ship. Everybody listen. You can be inside the room of grace. Grace can be your next door neighbor. When there is a crisis happening in your house, yet you will not be able to assess the miracle action of grace unless you receive a word from God. That's the reason why God always speaks, and he has given us exceeding great and precious promises. It is not just the word, it is the authority that Jesus brings, and everything is done, and the anointing of the Spirit. All of these four things must be in place for you to really assess the miracle action of grace. Imagine, right in the presence of grace, they had no meat. Little children, have you any meat? No meat, sir. Because they went looking for meat without seeking a word from the mouth of God. So what happened next? Verse 6. And grace said unto them, hallelujah. And brothers and sisters, this is one of the key things I would like to encourage you, you know, to seek this year. A word from God. A word. His words are vehicles of grace. Don't just take a step or join somebody because the person said he wants to go out fishing. Ask him, can you give me scripture and verse for that? The last time I checked, Jesus called you to make you a fisher of men. Ah, all of a sudden you are now going back to fishing tilapia fish. Meanwhile, all the fishes knew that you have been excommunicated from being a fisherman. So they refused to appear near you. Say, this one is not supposed to be a fisherman. We know you. We know what the maker said you are. You are a fisher of men, not fisher of fishes. All the fishes backed off. They rang a bell, fish school. Don't come near this boat tonight because there are disobedient people coming by. That's why some Christians suffer. You know that? And that's why some people suffer with other Christians. Because you enter the boat with a Peter who's going somewhere, you don't know what is making him to go there. But grace always reaches out. And grace is reaching you tonight. Grace never writes people off. Amen. We should never write anybody off. In verse 6, grace said unto them, cast the net on the right side of the ship, and ye shall find. So, it was God in control in the first instance. So you going without him is a huge mistake. Without listening to the Holy Spirit is a mistake. And you shall find. Bible says, they cast therefore, and now they were not able to draw it for the multitude of fishes. Everybody listen. This scripture is not the same as the one we used to read in, I think, Luke 5. You know that other one? Where Peter said, depart from me, I'm a sinner. This is a different account. Completely different. Verse 7. Therefore, that disciple whom Jesus loved, that's John. And he's the writer of this chapter. I don't know, he's a very biased person. Praise God. He's the one that wrote this chapter. He's the one that told us that Jesus loves him especially. Well, it's good. Therefore, that disciple whom Jesus loved is the one. No, it is John. No, it is John. We're reading the book of John. That disciple whom Jesus loved saith unto Peter, hallelujah. That disciple, because of the love that Jesus had for him and the relationship he had with Jesus, he was the very first person to recognize that this is Jesus. I mean, this is not my grandfather. This cannot be my uncle. It is not the Sangoma priest. This is Jesus. He said to Peter, think about it. Even with the miracle of the fishes, Peter still didn't know that it was Jesus. He said to Peter, it is the Lord. Now when Simon Peter heard that, so he took John to tell Peter that it is the Lord. And you know, sometimes when your spirit is very messed up, like the devil has told you so many negative things, look at you. You say you want to be an apostle. Three times, the person you want to be an apostle for, you denied him. You think God can use you? He told you to preach forgiveness in his name. Do you think the sins you committed can never be forgiven? Peter was under condemnation. That was what made him quit. Say, I go a fishing. And you followed him. You don't know what is worrying him. Oh. So John says, it is the Lord. Now when Simon Peter heard that it was the Lord, he got his fisher's coat to him. For he was naked. And did cast himself into the sea. The guy jumped into the water. I love Peter. And the Bible says, the other disciples came in a little ship. For they were not far from land, but as it were 200 cubits, dragging the nets with fishes. As soon then as they were come to the land, they saw a fire of coals there, and fish laid thereon, and bread. Oh my. How did that fish get there? See, there are levels, though. There's a level where you need to carry net to the ocean and throw it. Oh, fish, where are you people? And the fish say, no, you're not supposed to be here. We won't allow you. But there's a level where you stand at the shore and you're like, red snapper, salmon. The 15 kg one. And then the red salmon knows you are calling him. And he swims to the shore. The master wants to eat me. What a privilege. And the fish comes right there before Jesus. And Jesus picks it up. You know, John later wrote here and said, there are so many wonders that Jesus did that if the Bible had documented it, there's not enough book that can contain the things that happened. Do you think this fish jumped out of the skies? Yeah. Jesus said unto them, bring up the fish which ye have now caught. Simon Peter went up, drew the net to the land full of great fishes, and 153. My brothers and sisters, this is what I call overflowing grace. And I believe in the name of Jesus Christ that overflowing grace will show itself in every endeavor of your life this year. Because grace has shown up on the scene. Hallelujah. It is overflowing grace. Overflowing grace. Full of great fishes and 153. And for all there were so many, yet was not the net broken. Say amen, somebody. Because that's a message of another day. That's a message of another day. You see, when grace is at work in your life, and you are in the place of obedience, grace always ensures that everything relating to your act of obedience is ensured and secured. But if you compare this account to the chapter 5 of the book of Luke account, where he told them to cast out the nets, and they threw in the net, what happened? That net started breaking. That net broke because they didn't fully obey. But when they obeyed by casting in the net here, grace made sure the net never broke. Say a good amen. And in your prosperity this year, you will not be moved by anything. Nothing will break you or shake you. It will be your year of exceeding great increase in the name of Jesus Christ. Well, give him praise. Let me let you go home tonight. I know you are fasting. Praise God. Thank you, Jesus.
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0: 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Now, this has been your host, Pastor Emmanuel Ogbeche, asking you to keep living in God's divine presence. God bless you richly, and bye-bye.
1: We are diplomats in this place. We represent God to this generation. If you want to meet with Jesus, you don't need to go to Jerusalem. Hallelujah! You are being built. You are being built. You are building together for an habitation of God through the Holy Spirit. You are being built. We want you to know you are not trying to get blessed. You are not on your way to get the blessing. The blessing is already on your life. You are already blessed, the Bible says.
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1: Your confessions are products of your beliefs. What goes into the throne room of grace is what you are professing on earth. What you say is actually what you believe. The new and living way into the holiest is His Word. You cannot be inactive. You must be involved. If you don't choose how you want to be involved, you are already involved in a way you don't choose to be involved. There is no vacuum in the spirit realm. Inactivity in itself is activity. If you are not saying something that will take you to where you want to go, you are very likely thinking thoughts that are taking you to where you don't want to go. In chapter 4 of the book of Hebrews, hallelujah, the Bible says this. It says in verse 14, seeing then that we have a great high priest that is passed into the heavens, Jesus, the Son of God, let us hold fast our what? Profession. Did you see the word profession again? What's the word profession? Your confessions. Don't forget, your confessions are products of your beliefs. Most times you say what you believe. Like when you say, you know, I'm going under, it's because you believe you're going under. Are you listening to me? When you say, well, you know, I think everything is falling apart, somehow the devil has made you believe that things are falling apart. You said, that cannot hold. Are you there? When you listen to what you say, you're going to find out that most times what you say is actually what you believe. And that's what the scripture means in 2 Corinthians 4:13 when it says, we all have in the same spirit of faith. I believe, therefore have I spoken. We also believe, therefore speak. What you say is what you believe. Are you getting this? When you say it, it is because you believe it. If you don't say it, it's because you don't believe it. Are you there? Now, what you say is your profession. That's what you profess. That's what you believe, and that's what you express. You declare it in words. Are you following this? Now, are we out there? Seeing then that we have a high priest that is passed into the heavens, Jesus, the Son of God, let us hold fast our profession or our confessions of faith. Not just any profession. There are some things you shouldn't be professing. Are you listening to me? You shouldn't be professing that, you know, nothing is working for you. No, that's not a good confession. You shouldn't be saying that. You should be saying what God's word says. You should be saying He was made poor that I might be made rich. And I believe and declare that riches is at work in me. That's what you should be saying. Are you there?
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0: Now, seeing that we have a great high priest that has passed into the heavens, Jesus, the Son of God, let us hold fast our profession or our confessions. Our confessions. Why? Because in chapter 3, verse 1, where we read from, it tells us in chapter 3, verse 1, that he is the high priest of our profession. Because he is the high priest of our profession, chapter 4, verse 14 says, let's hold fast to our profession. Hold fast to your confession. Hold fast to what you believe, because he is high priest over what you believe. And now you have to believe rightly and be professing rightly. Now, we're still going down somewhere. Verse 15. For we have not an high priest which cannot be touched with the feeling of our infirmities. Have you ever wondered if Jesus actually gets touched by what we go through? Come on. Are you there? Do you ever wonder why, whether he cares about what we go through? Many times we go through things. He says, this high priest is very easily touched. Are you there? We have not an high priest which cannot be touched with the feeling of our infirmities, but was in all points tempted like as we are, yet without sin. Verse 16, let us therefore come boldly unto the throne room of grace, all right, where he is right now, officiating in our behalf. Let us come boldly unto the throne room of grace that we may obtain mercy and find grace to help in time of need. He says, now listen, how do we come boldly to the throne of grace? Let me tell you something. You can't go there physically. I'm sorry. You know, you can't say, okay, I'm getting on the plane now to Jerusalem because I'm going to the throne of grace. You won't find it there. Throne of grace is not a place you go to physically. You can't go there by your physical efforts. You can't go there with your physical legs. So how do we now come there? There is something about you that knows no bounds. Are you there? Physically, you could be geographically limited. But your words, your words cannot be geographically bound. Your words and your professions, your confessions, actually, those are the things that go in there. What goes into the throne room of grace is what you are professing on earth. Look, flip, keep your hands here, okay? Flip to chapter 10 of Hebrews. How do we go into the throne room of grace? We go in there with words. Everybody say that. We go in there with words. And let me tell you something. You are, every time you speak, you are either being given access in there or being bounced back. Every time you speak. How true that is. Every time you speak, you are either being given access into the throne room or you are being bounced back. Are you listening to me? Because the way you go in there is with your profession, with your confessions, with your words. Hebrews 10, Hebrews chapter number 10. Hi. Hebrews 10, 19. Having therefore brethren, do we have brethren in the house? So he's talking to you. Having therefore brethren, boldness to enter into the holiest by the blood of Jesus. So it's the blood of Jesus that gives us the leeway. Verse 20, by a new and living way, which he had consecrated for us through the veil. That is to say, his flesh. What is his flesh? John 1:14 says, the word was made flesh. So the new and living way into the holiest is his word. Because he says, by a new and living way which he had consecrated for us through the veil. And the veil there, it implies, says, that is to say, his flesh. And his flesh speaks about his word. Are you listening to this? Verse 21. And having an high priest. There he goes again. There he goes again. Did you see? And having an high priest. Remember, he is the apostle and high priest of your professions, of your confessions. Is that right? And having an high priest who is waiting for your confessions. Did you see that? Having an high priest who is, okay, over the house of God. Now, what is he over the house of God for? He is over the house of God as high priest of your professions, of your confessions. So your professions and your confessions come in to that place, and then he administers it in the presence of the Father, depending on what you say. Are you listening to this? All right. If you're still there. Verse 21. And having an high priest over the house of God, verse 22, let us draw near. Now this is how we come. Remember, it says, let's come boldly unto the throne of God. How do you go there? You can't go there physically. I wish we could, but we can't as it stands now. All right, because you are still on it. Are you listening to me? Yes. Excuse me. If you were appointed the ambassador of this country to Singapore, and you need to visit with the president while you are in Singapore, what are you going to do? How would you go into the boardroom of the president? You will need to find a way of sending your voice there. How do you do that? You pick up the phone and dial the room of the president. When he picks up the phone, then you establish what? A communication line. Now, you've gone in to the throne room of the president. But not physically. How did you go in there? With your voice. Your words are what go in. And depending on what you say, the high priest, who is the secretary general of that, hallelujah, of that office, okay, he's in charge of administering every request that comes. And I believe there's a supernatural recording system in heaven that actually records every confession that people make on earth. Born again believers, it's been logged into a heaven computerized database system, okay, waiting for processing. Say amen. Amen. Someone says, Pastor, where do you get that from? Let me tell you something. Anything you see happening on earth came from the realm of the spirit. Don't you tell me earth is more technologically advanced than heaven. Is that what you want to tell me? That the earth is more technologically advanced than heaven? I'm telling you, if you can record on hard drives and record on flash memory sticks, do you think heaven does not have a better recording system? Well, Pastor, I thought when we get to heaven, we'll just float on the clouds. That's what you get by thinking. Read your Bible. So you need to watch your confessions. You need to say what you believe. And you need to be, now, you know, let's finish this before I get into the flow, all right? And having an high priest over the house of God, let us, everybody say, let us. Please don't be left out. Please, you shouldn't be left out. It says let us, meaning all of us. Every one of us should get involved in this. All of us, let us draw near. Don't stay far, draw near. Draw near, how? With a true heart. A heart full of faith. A true heart is a heart full of faith. Because what makes a heart true is the truth. You need to have a deposit of the truth of God's word in your spirit. That's what makes your heart true. Are you listening to me? He says, let's draw near. Are you out there? Let's draw near. All of us draw near. Everybody says, let's all draw near. Where? Into the throne room of grace. Don't stay far from the throne of grace. Draw near. Let's draw near with a true heart. How? In full assurance of F-A-I-T-H, faith. In other words, get so convinced, persuaded, assured of faith, and come into that place with your profession, confession. It's coming down to that, all right? Let's draw near with a true heart in full assurance of faith. In other words, be convinced about what you believe. Be convinced about what God has promised you. You know the grace of our Lord Jesus Christ. That though he was rich, for your sakes he became poor. That you through his poverty might be made rich. God is able to make all grace abound towards you. That you, having all sufficiency in all things, will abound unto every good work. You need to come to the place where you are completely sure about that. Like you are sure about that. That he is able to make all grace abound towards you. Alright. Now, you are not coming in there saying, Lord, I'm sure about it. Alright. No. You are coming in and saying, Father, I am not only sure that you are able to make all grace abound towards me, but I believe that I receive all grace abounding towards me, and I declare that I abound. I have all, having received from Epaphroditus the things which you have sent to me. Are you there? Let us draw near with a true heart in full assurance of faith, having our hearts sprinkled with the word of God, of course, from an evil conscience. In other words, God's word needs to actually fill your spirit. Because you see, when you are evil conscious, an evil conscious person is evilly conscious. You know, he's conscious of evil. He is conscious of brokerage. He is conscious of disappointment. He is conscious of demons and conscious of devils and conscious of, you know, negatives. When he's driving in the car, he's conscious of accidents. When he's, you know, sitting in the house and something goes in his head, he begins to be conscious of sickness and disease. When his phone rings, the first thought that comes through his mind is what evil report is coming my way today. He is evil conscious. Evil conscious. Many born-again believers are evil conscious. They are more conscious about evil than they are of the goodness of the Lord. Are you listening to me? Now, sometimes you may not help those type of negative thoughts flying through your mind. Are you listening to me? You see? You need to understand evil consciousness proceeds from seeds from Satan. He shoots them like arrows into your mind. Pew! You know, what if they sack you? It just rises like a thought. You start thinking, what if they sack you? Another thought says, what if you die? Take an insurance policy. And then you start working on taking an insurance policy because you've received the evil consciousness. And you people say, what do you want to insure? I just want to insure myself. What for? In case I die. Sprinkle your heart from that evil consciousness with the word of God that says you shall not die but live to declare the glory of the Lord. Sprinkle your heart with the word of God. It is written, say ye to the righteous, it shall be well with him, for he shall eat the good of the land. Have you not read that it is written, the lines are falling unto you in pleasant places? Yea, you have a goodly heritage. Sprinkle your mind with that good consciousness. Are you listening to me? You cannot be inactive. You must be involved. In fact, if you are not involved, if you don't choose how you want to be involved, you are already involved in a way you don't choose to be involved. There is no vacuum in the spirit realm. Inactivity in itself is activity. Are you listening to me? If you are not saying something that will take you to where you want to go, you are very likely thinking thoughts that are taking you to where you don't want to go. Thoughts of fear, thoughts of failure, thoughts of defeat. The devil says, check the clock. You actually check the clock. Time is gone. Everybody is gone ahead of you. And here you still are. Doesn't look like you're making progress. That's an evil consciousness. Use the word of God and sprinkle your mind. It will not get away by you shaking your head. You will have to use your words. In the name of Jesus, you will have to cast down every imagination and every high thing that exalts itself above the knowledge of God. Are you listening to me? You know? Are you there? No, but let all my enemies die. No, no, no, no. Let them leave to see what you will become. Hallelujah. I'm telling you, there's a scripture that says, that prepares the table for me in the presence of my enemies. All right. If there are enemies, that's proof positive that the table is set, brother. Let them watch you die. No, don't kill them with your faith. Are you listening to this? Let them leave. So he says, let's sprinkle. And this is so important. I don't know. I wish I can say it in the Lord in a better way. Sprinkle. Sprinkle your hearts. Sprinkle your hearts from an evil consciousness. What's evil consciousness? That thought that you will not be able to meet up with all your bills this month. That's an evil consciousness. That thought, you know, that says to you, where will the money come from? You check your bank account, no ways. You know, you trusted in the contractor. You believed the contractor was going to come and see you. You exercise your faith on the contractor's promise. You forgot that he is a man. And men always fail. A lot of men fail, I'm telling you. Are you listening to me? That's why you shouldn't be standing on the promise of a contractor. Don't stand on the promise of the doctor. Are you listening to me? You should be standing on the word of God. The Bible says, trust in the Lord your heart, lean not on your own understanding. In all your ways acknowledge him and he will direct your paths. Many of us have more faith in the promise of your uncle than you do in the word of God. You trust the insurance broker more than you trust God. And you listen, you would rather take an insurance policy than pay your tithes. I'll say it again. You would rather take an insurance policy than give tithes. You trust the insurance man more. Meanwhile, God says if you tithe, he will rebuke the devourer from you and make sure he never comes near your heart. But you don't trust that. You actually trust the insurance man more. We shouldn't be standing on the things of this life. Are you listening to me? All that is in the world, the lust of the flesh, the lust of the eyes, and the pride of life. The Bible says all of these things shall pass away. But the word of God liveth and abideth forever. God has given us his word. He said, I will supply your needs according to his riches and glory by Christ Jesus. You should trust that and stand on that. And sprinkle your mind with that. Anytime the evil consciousness comes up and say, look at you now. You know, you need 10,000 more. Where will he come from? You know, where will he come from? Tell me, where will he come from? God understands. Just suspend anything you want to give to God this time. Keep it with. Next month you continue. You resume. It happens. I've been there myself. All of us do it. It's not like I've been there. So I can talk from experience. But I found out that when you stand on the word of God, all right, and you refuse to allow an evil conscience or evil consciousness fill your mind, then you would find yourself standing on the platform of grace. Are you there? By whom also we have access by faith into this grace wherein we stand. God wants us standing on grace, not on our connections. Are you listening to me? I'm standing on grace, not on who I know. I'm standing on grace, not on what I have performed in the examination. Most students, I learned this in a hard way as a student. You study very hard, you know. Study very hard. And then by the time it's a day to the exam, you develop one kind of headache that, you know, everything you have studied, you number one, you can't study anymore. As you enter the examination hall, you black out. You start perspiring, sweating. You know, why? Because you were trusting in your strength rather than in the grace of God. God wants us trusting in His grace. And how are you going to, you know, how do you trust in God's grace? You can't just say, well, I'm trusting in the grace of God. You need to have a scriptural basis for grace. Grace without scriptures is baseless. Are you following this? You cannot have grace without a word. The foundation, what creates the foundation is the word. There must be a word that you're standing on, which you can say, Lord, I'm standing on this scripture. All right? You know, like Paul, remember Paul wrote to the Corinthians when he said, God is able to make all grace abound towards you. Are you listening to this? You see, sometimes we don't understand that as a preacher, one of the keys to you being a successful minister is being a doer of what you preach. You can't be preaching to people and you yourself, you are operating some other principles. Are you listening to this? Paul did not only make that declaration. If you read his writing to the Philippians, he was actually acting on what he had taught them. When he said, I have all, I abound, having received from Epaphroditus the things which were sent to you. Sent from you, rather. What was he doing? He was actually using that principle. He was declaring that he has all. I have all. I abound. Why? Because he had taught them that God is able to make all grace abound towards you. And so in faith, he was confessing, I have all. I abound. All right? And then he goes in and says, having received of Epaphroditus the things which were sent. There are things that heaven has already sent. Okay? Sent towards your direction. But you see, for you to receive them, you need to start acknowledging them in faith. It is the acknowledgement that brings about the possession.
1: If you have not made the Lord Jesus Christ the Lord of your life, we'd like to invite you to do so today. Or if you'd like to rededicate your life to the Lord Jesus Christ, then say this prayer. Lord Jesus, I open my heart to you. I receive you as my Lord and Savior, in Jesus' name. If you have prayed this prayer, we would like to hear from you. You can call the numbers now showing on the screen.
0: We want you to know you are not trying to get blessed. You are not on your way to get the blessing. The blessing is already on your life. You are already blessed, the Bible says.
2: Welcome to the teaching ministry of Pastor Emmanuel Obeche. God's word is his instrument of change. We know as you listen that your life will not remain the same. Enjoy the word made plain.
3: We're reading from the book of Goliath. 1 Samuel chapter 17. That's his book anyway. Praise God. 1 Samuel, chapter number 17. Hallelujah. It's good to have a reference point to know how every Goliath ends.
4: Yes.
3: Praise God. In life, there are different types of Goliaths that people are faced with. There are those who are faced with financial Goliaths. Some are in debt, and their debt is actually so massive that to them it looks like an unconquerable Goliath. But I would like to announce to you that 1 Samuel chapter 17 tells us that no matter how big the Goliath is, you can conquer him.
4: Amen.
3: The first key to being able to overcome him is that you must believe that you can defeat that Goliath. Once you lose faith, once you lose hope, once you give up, that is the first step to defeat. The reason why Saul and all Israel were held captive for 40 days was because the Bible says, were dismayed and greatly afraid. Fear is the number one key to defeat and failure. If the devil cannot make you afraid, he cannot bind you. If the devil cannot bring you into bondage of fear, he cannot, you know, defeat you in those areas of your life. There is no other weapon that he has. You know, I sometimes I get amazed when I meditate upon these scriptures. You know, because while I was reading this chapter 17 of the book of 1 Samuel, I asked myself the question, now if this Goliath indeed had what it takes to overrun the whole of Israel, why did he need to come out to start talking? He should have just gone ahead and started killing everybody. But all he was doing was advertising himself. He doesn't need, if he had what it takes to destroy Israel, he did not need to go into those 40 days advertisement. Now, this is one of the things you need to understand about Satan. Because he doesn't have what it takes to defeat you, he needs you to authorize him in order to be able to bring you into bondage. Are you listening to me? And so, what he does is that he starts talking to you. He starts telling you, you know, you're not going to make it. I mean, if you were going to make it, how come you have not yet made it? You know, and the essence of those words that he speaks is just to get you to endorse it. Just to get you to agree. By agreeing in faith, he takes your power and uses your power to destroy you. Because he doesn't have power in himself. He's been paralyzed. If this Goliath indeed had what it takes to destroy Israel, why come outside every day for 40 days and say, take a look at my chest. Can you see the size of my head? Praise God. Does any of you have a head as big as his head? If you do, come outside, let's fight. If you can kill me, then we will be your servants. If I kill him, then you guys will be our servants. Now, it tells us here that he was just trying to bring them under a captivity of fear, knowing if he can paralyze them with words, all right, then automatically they can overrun them. And that's exactly what you see, you know, it happening there in verse number 10, 1 Samuel 17, verse 10. The Philistines said, I defy the armies of Israel this day. Give me a man that we may fight together. Verse 11. When Saul and all Israel heard the words, when they heard those words, everybody say words. Say words. Now, I'm going to emphasize on this, and on Tuesday night, while we put the icing on the cake on this series, I'm going to, you know, take time to show you here that the battle of these end times is a battle of words. He that has the last words has the victory. And you need to understand that this is what the devil, this is the number one strategy of Satan. Because if you're going into combat, any kind of combat, you need to understand the strategy of your enemy. Now, if you understand the strategy of your enemy, then you can easily build your defense against him. His number one strategy is words. He will, you know, is to talk. And the essence of talking is to communicate fear. Because he knows that without fear, he cannot harm you. Without fear, he cannot hurt you. Without fear, he cannot bind you. Without fear, he cannot steal from you. Listen. This is the key to theft. You know, people who steal, they use fear to steal. Have you ever seen any terrorist who terrorizes without fear? You can't find a thief stealing without fear. The first thing he does is that he screams, "Lie down, lie down, lie down!" And, you know why is he shouting? Why is he shouting? It's to make you scared, so that you can lie down. When you now lie down, he can take from you. Are you there? That is the devil's strategy. And this is one of the things I want you to understand this morning. You must not allow fear into any area of your life. Not even your financial life. If you are in debt, I want you to believe that you can come out of debt. Amen. Say aloud, amen.
4: Amen.
3: I'm going to show you one or two keys this morning about that. No matter how bad the situation is, the Bible says there is hope for a tree, even if it is cut down, if it shall smell the scent of water, that it will sprout again.
4: Amen.
3: Shout amen, somebody.
4: Amen.
3: The scripture says, righteous men fall. They fall not once, not twice, not three times. The Bible says righteous men fall seven times. But those seven times, they get right back up. Shout amen. That tells me if you have fallen down, there's an uprising for you. And you must believe it. You must believe that you can recover. You must believe that you can come back. No matter what aspect of your life. Are you listening to me? That was what happened to David and his 400 soldiers. The Amalekites invaded and captured everything they had. And David went to God and said, Lord, should I pursue them? Will I recover all? God said, you go ahead and pursue them because you will surely recover all. Now, the reason why the book of Psalms says he restoreth my soul is because God knows that there are times when the devil will steal things from you, either because you were ignorant of certain facts or because you let the devil in. And so he has already made provision for recovery and restoration of everything that you lose. Say amen.
4: Amen.
3: So you must never give up on that area of your life. You must never give up on that aspect of your life. Whether it's your marital life, whether it's your finances, whether it's your health, there is hope for you. Shout amen.
4: Amen.
3: Don't you dare give up. Jesus said to Jairus, when they came and said to Jairus, they said to Jairus, trouble not the master. Why are you wasting your time troubling the master? The girl is already dead. That's a hopeless situation. That's Goliath talking. And that's how Goliath talks. He said, what's the essence of praying? Forget it, my friend. It's already over. But I've learned in life that it ain't over until I win. And I don't give up until I win. Shout amen.
4: Amen.
3: Oh no. Winners never quit and quitters never win. You must learn never to quit. Somebody says, well, Pastor, how long am I supposed to wait? As long as it takes. And so you're going to give up? What if it actually doesn't happen? There is no what if in the covenant that we have with Jehovah. Shout amen, somebody. You need to understand that this book is the holy writ of our covenant relationship with our Heavenly Father. And that's the key to our victory. That's what David was armed with. David knew he was in covenant with he that keepeth Israel. Bible says he that keepeth Israel shall neither slumber nor sleep. Hey! Hallelujah! He is the watchman over the house of Israel. That's the God that you are in covenant with. Look your neighbor at the eyes and say you are in covenant with Jehovah. Has he dawned on you yet? Has he dawned on you yet? See, Goliath had a god behind him. His name is called Dagon. That's the god of the Philistines. Are you there? But you see, we need to also know that our God is not like the god of the Philistines. Are you listening to me? Oh, I like the story of 1 Samuel chapter 4, where the Bible says they took the Ark of the Covenant, you know, into the land of the Philistines, and they put the Ark in the house of Dagon. You know what happened? By the next morning, Dagon bowed down to the Lord Most High. He said, I submit myself to thee, O Lord. You are the Lord God, there is none else. The next day, the Philistines came and picked up Dagon. Say, ah, come on, stand on your feet like a man, my friend. They picked up Dagon. Dagon stood. By the next day, the glory of God knocked Dagon down. It knocked off his neck, knocked off his two hands, knocked off his two legs. God said, you will never again stand in the very presence of the Most High God. And I want to announce to you, my dear brother and sister, that when you realize that that covenant is with you, that covenant is what you have, there ain't no devil that can stand. There is no Goliath that can stand before you. Shout amen. Hey. Hallelujah. I said hallelujah. See, the type of Goliath doesn't matter. There are different types. As we speak in here this morning, you know, when you preach a message, people say amen, others say amen because, oh Lord, this Goliath of unemployment. Others are saying amen because, oh Lord, I need a car. Their own Goliath is lack of transportation. Others are saying amen because their own Goliath is, hey, God, I can't find a wife. Alright? Others say amen. Their own Goliath is, oh God, bring me out of debt. Others are saying amen because they need healing. Now, irrespective of what type of Goliath you are faced with. And let me tell you something. Listen. You see, when you're faced with Goliath, you need to learn to rejoice. Why? The reason is because it is a prophetic signpost that you have reached your destination. Say amen.
4: Amen.
3: How did the children of Israel know that they had reached the land of Canaan? Bible says, for there we saw the giants. They didn't see the giants in the wilderness. Because the wilderness is not their destination. When they got to Canaan, then they saw Goliath's grandfather. And saw Goliath's great-grandfather. And saw Goliath's tribe. And the Bible says, there we saw the giants. Meaning that if you are faced with any Goliath right now, hey, it's a sign that God has just brought you to where you ought to be. Shout amen. Do you understand that? Are you sure you do? You don't see Goliath while you're on the way. It's when you have arrived at where God wants you to be. All of a sudden you see Goliaths. Are you there? And he starts trying to tell you, you ain't going to take this land. But God wants you to be confident that if he brought you out of Egypt, he brought you out to take you in. Tell your neighbor, he brought you out to take you in. Have you realized that God did not bring you out to leave you in the wilderness? He said, I will never leave you nor forsake you. He said, if you're going through the fire, I will be there with you. If you have to walk through the waters, I will be there. Say amen. I said, say amen. I'm telling you, brother, if you understand what I'm talking about, you will never again allow fear come into your heart. I'm telling you, Goliath is very bad. And he likes to talk. Likes to talk. If you're really going to be healed, how come you have not been healed up till now? How long are you going to keep waiting on God? You better go and think of alternatives. And then your mind is going, all types of thoughts. The Holy Spirit is saying, no, don't listen to him. But your body, because of the pain in your body, the devil keeps, you know, Goliath keeps talking and keep talking. All right? Or maybe the pain in your wallet. Or the pain in your heart. He broke your heart. And Goliath says, look at you. Has anybody ever been there with you consistently for more than 2 years? Why not just kill yourself? People don't love you. Nobody loves you. Nobody cares about you. What's the essence of living? Just kill yourself. Kill yourself. That's how Goliath walks. You need to learn to plug your ears with cutting boards. Say, Satan, these ears are not meant for you. Hallelujah. And listen, the key here we see in David defeating Goliath. Are you still in 1 Samuel 17, please? I said, are you still there? Listen to what the Bible says in 1 Samuel chapter 17, verse 26. And David spake to the man that stood by him, saying, what shall be done to the man that killeth this Philistine and taketh away the reproach from Israel? For who, like this, for who is this uncircumcised Philistine? If you look at the size of David, comparing it to the size of Goliath, and you listen to his words, you will be afraid for David. I don't know if you get what I'm talking about. You say, shut up. And that was exactly what all the people there, that's what they did. Notice, are you still there, please? Now, he said, for who is this uncircumcised Philistine that he should defy the armies of the living God? I want you to know that that sickness is an uncircumcised Philistine. Say amen. That financial debt is an uncircumcised Philistine. That situation that says it's not going to change, it's an uncircumcised Philistine. What does it mean? It means he has not been commissioned by Jehovah. He has not been commissioned by God. As long as God did not send him, no weapon fashioned against you shall prosper. Watch this. And the people answered him after this manner saying, so shall it be done to the man that killeth him. And actually, verse 25 comes after verse 27. Back up to verse 25. And the men of Israel said, have you seen this man that has come up? Surely, to defy Israel, is he come up? It shall be that the man who killeth the king, killeth him, the king will enrich him with great riches and will give him his daughter and make his father's house free in Israel. So that was what David asked them. What shall be done? So they now started telling him, have you seen the man? Mr. Faith. You know, have you been there before? People start calling you Sister Faith. Always faith, faith, faith. You're always talking faith, faith, faith. When are you going to be realistic for once? Have you seen the size of Goliath? See, the size of Goliath doesn't matter in this business. It's what is the size of Jehovah Lord God. Hallelujah. He's bigger than every mountain. He's bigger than every Goliath. Are you listening to me? This is a God that made a way where there seemed to be no way in the Red Sea. And the children of Israel walked on dry ground. What he did in the days of old, he will do for you today. Amen. Say amen. Amen. That's why I want you to have faith. Don't give up. Don't you dare give up. Don't give up. Don't give up. So people say, well, why don't you just forget it? I won't forget. Why should I forget it? Say, just forget it. You know, it's over. It's over. It's nothing like it's over. It's only over when you give up. And that's what David did not want to do. I want you to see what David did here in verse 20. He said, David spake to the man that stood by, saying, what shall be done to the man that killed this Philistine? Take it away the reproach from Israel. For who is this uncircumcised? Everybody say uncircumcised. Say it one more time. Uncircumcised. Now I want to show you what that statement means. Because this is where the key to your victory lies. Covenant consciousness. When David brought in, listen to me, there was no connection between circumcision and this fight. Come on. What we're talking about is the size of Goliath's head. You are talking of circumcision. We're talking of the size of Goliath's spear and his height. You are talking about circumcision. What is the connection between circumcision and the size of Goliath's spear? So David is bringing a covenant dimension. And this is what I want to do this morning. I want to bring the covenant dimension to any conflict you are faced with. Are you listening to me? Because you know that if you are not, see, to be in covenant means you are hooked up to somebody. Are you listening to me? I'm telling you, if you're a married man or a married woman, you know that you are not alone. You are now two and now one flesh. If you're going to fight one, you're fighting the other. If you're fighting the other, you're fighting this other one. Are you listening to this? Now, when David said, who is this uncircumcised Philistine? He is saying, who is this fellow and who is he in covenant with?
5: Does he not know that Israel, by virtue of the circumcision, have entered into a covenant relationship with the Lord God Almighty? Now, you know, God told the children of Israel in Genesis chapter 17, God told Abraham, he said, this is my covenant which you shall keep. In other words, this is the only thing I want you to do. If you do this, I, the Lord your God, I will be a God unto you. Let's read it. Genesis 17. Genesis chapter 17. I want you to see this for yourself. Excuse me. Have you found it? Oh, this is powerful. This is powerful. Listen to what God said. Genesis chapter 17. When Abraham was 90 years old and 9, the Lord appeared to Abraham and said unto him, I am the Almighty God. Not I am a God or some God or a junior God. He didn't say I am a senior God. What is Almighty? Does anybody understand? Almighty God. That means I am the supreme one. Have you ever thought about how the world ever came into existence? Have you ever thought about it? If you ever think about it, it came into existence because of the Almighty God. That's what he's saying. He's saying, I am the number one in the universe. If you're looking for any number two, you can anyone higher than me, you cannot find. That's why the Hebrew name is the word El Elyon. El Elyon means the most high, not the very high. The most high. Because most high is always higher than very high. Gods can be very high. Very, very high. But you see, when you say most high, grammatically speaking, every time you say most high, it goes above the very, very high. Are you listening to this? Now this is what God is telling Abraham. He said, hey, Papa Abby, I know you're 99 years old and you're wondering, is my word ever going to come to pass in your life? And Goliath is talking to you that you'll never make it. He said, listen boy, I am the Almighty God. Almighty God. He said, walk before me and be thou perfect, and I will make my covenant between me and thee, and will multiply thee exceedingly. And Abraham fell on his face, and God talked with him, saying, as for me. Hey, I like this statement. Meaning, this is already a concluded factor, as for me. I have already decided on what I want to do. He said, as for me, where are we? Verse 4. Behold, my covenant is with thee. And thou shalt be a father of many nations. Neither shall thy name anymore be called Abraham, but thy name shall be Abraham. For a father of many nations have I made thee. Now God is calling things that be not as though they were. He is telling him, I have made you what I already promised you. So that Abraham can believe it and start confessing it. And then the victory will come. Follow this closely. Verse number 6. And I will make thee exceeding fruitful. And I will make nations of thee. And kings shall come out of thee. And I will establish my covenant between me and thee. And thy seed after thee in their generations. For an everlasting covenant. Please listen to this. Listen to this. If you miss this, you have missed the whole subject of our coming to this chapter. Are you here? Let me ask your neighbor, are you here? Now, look at this. To be a God over thee. Is that what he says in your Bible? No. That's not what he says. That's why I said if you miss this, you miss the whole point of our coming here. He didn't say to be a God over thee. What did he say? A God unto thee. I'll tell you the difference. It's a covenant term. It's a covenant term. God was binding himself. He was saying, I offer myself to you. I will serve you. I will protect you. I will be your provider. I will be your nourisher. I will be your healer. I will be your deliverer. I will be your everything. Everything I am will be unto you. Shout amen. No, it's different from a God over you who's trying to dominate you. He is not a God over you trying to dominate you. He is a God unto you trying to serve you with his power. He says, look, I'm full of power and all my power is now yours. And God said, the only thing I want you to do as a sign of surrender is circumcise yourselves. Are you still out there? Verse 10. This is my covenant. Let's read from verse 8. He said, and I will give unto thee and to thy seed after thee the land wherein thou art a stranger. Hey, how many of you are strangers in this land? How many of you are living in houses that are not yours? Let me see your hands. Okay. If you have anything, go. This is scriptures. I will give thee the land wherein thou art a stranger, all the land of Canaan, for an everlasting possession, and I will be their God. And God said unto Abraham, thou shalt keep my covenant therefore thou and the seed after thee in their generations. That's in the years to come. How many of us know that we are the seed of Abraham today? Let me see your hand. Say, I am the seed of Abraham. Say it, I am the seed of Abraham. Let me ask your neighbor, do you believe you are the seed of Abraham? If you believe, say, I am the seed of Abraham. Are you sure? Hello? Are you sure you are the seed of Abraham? Yes, you are. You are the seed of Abraham through your faith in Christ Jesus. The Bible says, if ye belong to Christ, then are ye Abraham's seed and heirs according to the promises. Everything God said to Abraham, he said it not only to Abraham alone, but he said it to Abraham and his seed. If ye be Christ, then are ye Abraham's seed and heirs according to the promises. So everything he said to Abraham, he was talking to me. So you're actually reading about me in this book. It's me. Some of you are looking at me like, wow. Say, it's me. Oh, yes, it's you. Now, he said, this is my covenant, verse 10, which you shall keep between me and you. In other words, this is the only thing I want you to do. Between me and you and your seed after thee. Every man's child among you shall be circumcised. So God was saying, the only thing I want you to do is to circumcise yourself. Now let me tell you what happens when people are circumcised. When you circumcise a man according to what God told them to do, blood flows. Blood flows, which the Bible tells us that the life of the flesh is in the blood. So when the blood flows out, it is an indication of your life flowing out. Do we all agree? Do you understand what I'm talking about? Now, God was saying to Abraham, I have bound myself in covenant oath to be a God unto you. To be your life, to be your supplier, to be your healer, to be your deliverer, to be your provider, to be your nourisher. When you are asleep, I will be awake, watching over you. Hey! That's why the scripture says, he that keepeth Israel. What does that mean? He that keepeth Israel. What does that mean? He that keepeth Israel neither slumbers nor sleeps. That means, he said, when you are asleep, I will be awake. I will be around your life. I will surround you with favor as with a shield. I will protect you. Any weapon fashioned against you will not be able to prosper, because the angels of my presence will encamp themselves around you. Now, God said, the only thing I want you to do is to pour out your life. Make that decision.

Do you know? I'll show you quick. You have already been circumcised. Somebody say, I'm circumcised. Oh, say it again. I'm circumcised. Yes, you have. Colossians 2. Hey, I like this. I like this. Colossians chapter 2. I'm going to read from verse 8. And you're going to see what verse 8, why verse 8 is written. Colossians. It's in the New Testament. If you're looking for it around the book of Goliath, you won't find it. Colossians chapter 2. Have you found it? Say, I have. Look at verse 8. It says, beware, lest any man spoil you through philosophy and vain deceits and lies. He says, be aware. Don't let anyone lie to you. Don't let Goliath lie to you. Don't let anyone tell you don't have what it takes. You can't make it. You're not qualified. You're not handsome or beautiful enough. Now, for verse 9, in him, hallelujah, that is in Jesus, dwelleth all the fullness of the Godhead bodily. And you are complete in him. Amen. Say amen. Amen. Verse 11. In whom also ye are circumcised with the circumcision made without hands in the putting off of the body of the sins of the flesh by the circumcision of Christ. Amen. Say, I'm circumcised. Say, I'm circumcised. Let me tell you something. You were circumcised the very day you met Jesus, the Lord of your life. When you say, Lord Jesus, I give you my heart. The word of God, which is sharper than any two-edged sword, penetrated into your spirit and cut through your human spirit. And your old life was poured out. That is why the Bible says, if any man be in Christ, he is a new creation. All things are passed away. Say, I'm circumcised. Say, I'm circumcised. If you know you're circumcised, say, I'm circumcised. Now, what does this mean? This means I carry God's mark. That circumcision is God's mark. Do you know that in the tribulation, the Antichrist will distribute his mark? Huh? 666. That mark means you are now the property of the Antichrist. Are you there? Now, we already carry God's mark. That mark means it's a stamp of ownership. It's a brand that this is God's property. There is a sign on the doorpost of your house saying, Holy Ghost zone. Devil, keep moving. No parking in front here. Huh? Huh? And there's a huge sign that says, beware of angels. Shout amen, somebody. You know what people do? They put a signboard in their house and say, beware of dogs. Can I announce to you that there is a sign around your life right now as we speak that says, beware of angels, for the angel of the Lord encampeth around your life every day. Every day. Say amen. Amen. Now, Goliath looks at his own physical stature and comes after David. David looks at the mark of the circumcision and say, does this guy know that some of us belong to some covenant association? Blood has flowed and we carry the mark. You see, if you're married, the reason why you wear a ring, like I wear one, is because this is a sign. There's no room here. Are you listening to me? No space. I may hug you and say, well, I love you with the love of the Lord. Don't mistake it to think that I'm making passes at you, because there is no space here. This is an occupied territory. Are you listening to me? I said, are you listening to me? I carry

the mark. Say amen for me. You should be happy for me. You know, some people are looking like. Now listen. David looked at the mark and said, does this Goliath not know that the nation of Israel is God's property? Are you listening to me? God has occupied Israel. Hey, who does he think he is to step into an occupied territory? Ah, he said to the guys, I'm going to kill this guy. I'm going to kill him. They said, you can't. I said, I'm going to kill him. They said, you can't. They could not understand where he was talking from. He was talking from a covenant dimension. I want you to know that from the covenant dimension, you will overcome that challenge you're faced with right now. In the name of Jesus, you're coming out of depths. Healing is coming to you. The doors are open unto you. You're getting that job of your desire. The breakthrough is yours. In the name of Jesus. By virtue of the covenant. We are not talking from the physical. We are talking from the covenant dimension. Hello? You see, married people do not have any shadow of doubt that they are married. Alright? Brother Dan, do you assume whether you are married? Do you have any shadow of doubt that you are married? You know that this is an occupied territory. You are a married man. Now, this is exactly what David was putting on display that day. Says, I am hooked up to God, married to Jehovah, in covenant. Listen, are you listening? Bible calls you his bride. You want to mess with my bride? Listen, if you mess with my wife, you're coming. I'm coming after you with everything I have. I don't want to know what she did to you. You mess with her, you will have to deal with my left hand. My left hand doesn't get a hold of you. My right hand is coming after you. Are you listening to me? Because I'm not only her husband, I am her protector. I am her defender. I am her provider. Jehovah is your husband. Jehovah is your groom. You are his bride. Say amen. Oh. Has he dawned on you yet? That way, it will make you to start talking faith. You start talking, I can do all things through Christ who strengthened me. I am more than a conqueror through him that called me. You start talking faith. That's what David was doing that day. He was talking faith. He says, let no man's heart trouble him. I'm going to kill this guy. And this is the key to victory. Start talking your victory before you see the defeat of Goliath. You have to start talking it. You have to start confessing. I'm coming out of debt in the name of Jesus. I am healed in the name of Jesus. I am blessed in the name of Jesus. I am fruitful in the name of Jesus. I am favored in the name of Jesus. Start talking it. When you wake up in the morning, spend some time making up before the mirror. You know, some people only know how to make up physically. They don't know how to make up spiritually. Hey, why you apply the attached eyebrows and you hook up the borrowed eyelashes and fix the artificial teeth and drop the contact lens inside the eyes. I'm telling you, you look at some people, they look beautiful. When they start undressing, you put your hands on your head and say, oh my God. Jeez. I thought you were beautiful. I mean, they pull up they first take off the hair, put it by the side, take this one off, hang it there, and then they remove the contact lens, and then they pull up the teeth. And you are shocked to your bones.
Your mouth just hangs open. You who have been saying, you know, the very moment I first saw you, you know, something just told me, you are my wife. Right now, all the analysis of your brain is in action. Lord Jesus, did I miss you? Well, it's okay. It's all right. Why do you make up? You make up because God commanded Solomon in the Old Testament. After you have built the temple, make up the temple with gold. Overlaid with gold. Overlaid with diamonds. Make the temple look beautiful on the outside. That is why those of you who don't make up, you better start making up. You are God's temple. You are His dwelling place. He lives in you. Shout amen! I don't want to be carrying God's temple looking very ugly. They say, sister, what is the problem? Your hair is traveling different directions. All your lips are cracked. Eh? Your clothes, they're wondering, which tailor, which carpenter? Now, which carpenter sewed these clothes? Look your neighbor in the eyes and say, you are God's temple. Always look beautiful. I'm telling you, you should always look beautiful. This is, you see, God lives here. Don't you understand? I am His representative. Shout amen. Amen. I represent God. And I live in a consciousness of it. I'm not just ordinary. I am God's ambassador. I should always look cream. I should look beautiful. I should look handsome. My hair, everything around me should be representative enough. So you make up physically. Now, apart from putting on your lipstick, Bible says your adorning should not be only the outward adorning of putting on of apparels. You need to take time to load your spirits with God's word, words of favor, words of the blessing. Are you there? And so, as you're making up physically, your mouth should be going off. Father, I thank you because I laid down, I slept, I awoke because you sustained me. This is the day you have made. I will rejoice and be glad in it. And my feet shall stand within your gates this day. I go out with joy. I'm led forth with peace. Mountains and hills break forth before me into singing. People that know me not, they serve me today. Strangers, they build up my walls. As I step out, you give your angels charge to keep me in all my ways. What are you doing? You are making up. Shout amen. Amen. Amen. Amen. Is that right? Amen. When you take time in the day to speak God's words into your life, when Goliath happens to show up, you just laugh. And say, this one doesn't know we took vaccination before we left the house. What is the purpose of vaccination? It means there are bacteria and viruses out there coming. But we vaccinate before they arrive. Are you listening to me? We vaccinate ourselves with the word of faith. On our lips. We declare we are more than conquerors. We are always on top. I'm a winner all the time. I am always on top. Favor is my portion. My path is as the path of a just man. Shining brighter and brighter every day. Take time to load your gun. One of the most embarrassing things is for you, the devil to strike and you take your gun. Bah! There's no bullet inside. You just need to just go, ka, ka, ka, ka. Gun without bullet. The thief will just take the gun from you and use it on your head. Why? Because you took a gun without bullets. The word of God is the bullet of your human spirit. Hallelujah. Back up to that scripture. Genesis, 1 Samuel 17. I mean, this is one chapter I can preach on for a whole month. I'm telling you.
Amen. Anytime you're faced with a challenge, there's always an opportunity there. Anytime you're faced with a challenge, there's always an opportunity there waiting for you. The people were looking at the size of Goliath. David was looking at the prize of killing Goliath. What will they give to the man that kills this Goliath? He doesn't want to kill him ordinarily. He wants to get something. He knows he's going to kill him. What do I get? They said, well, in case you want to know, the king is ready to give you his daughter. Are you serious? No lobola. At that time, all the energy in David began to rise. Kanda katalala. I'm going to be the king's in-law. Which of the girls? Can you tell me? Can I see her? Which one? David looks at the girl. Hey. Goli. Goli, what do you say is your name? Huh? Who do you say is behind you? And then his mouth began to talk because now he can see the prize. This is the time to talk. Are you listening to me? Have you seen some guys, when there is a girl they like around, you just see them taking charge? Yes, what do you guys say needs to be done? I'm available. Yes, I can. Hey, listen. There is a prize. That prize is bringing some other dimension of his personality into manifestation. I want you to see the prize of defeating that Goliath. If you can kill that Goliath, hey, for the rest of your life you are made. Because you know how to kill every other Goliath that comes. You always look back and say, well, a bear came the other day and took off his head. A lion came. I struck it. The lion turned and faced me. And I grabbed the lion by his beard. I pounded his skull until it busted. Huh? Have you killed a lion before? Goli? Have you killed a lion before? By my God, I slew a bear. By my God, I slew my financial challenges. You uncircumcised Goli. Say your last prayers. Because I'm going to kill you. Watch what happens there. Genesis 1 Samuel 17. The Bible says, verse 38. So armed David with his armor, and he put an helmet of brass upon his head. Small David, though. He put helmet of brass. It didn't cover the whole of his head. David wasn't zero to get out of the helmet. He was raising the helmet up because this is Saul's helmet. Saul was head and shoulder bigger. Saul was like Goliath, physically speaking. I'm telling you. Imagine putting a big helmet on the head of a small David. The guy can't see his Uncle King. Uncle King, I can't see you. I can't see from inside his helmet. At least for us to kill Goliath, I need to be able to see him. David, Bible says, David has said to go. Where are we? Verse 39. David gathered his sword upon his armor, and he has said to go, for he had not proved it. And David said unto Saul, I cannot go with this, sir, for I have not proved them. And David put them off. I said to you the other day, don't use methods you have never tried. Don't try what everybody else is using. Maybe working for them is not for you if it's not of God. Are you there? Don't say, you know, everybody's going, you know, this is what everybody does. Nah, you are not everybody. You are God's hagios. Say amen. Hey, you know what that means? It means you are God's set apart one, called out from the group. Are you there? Branded with the brand of the Holy Spirit.
So you're not like everybody. Don't join their group. Say amen. Amen. So David said, look, sir, I've not tried this. I can't use it. Verse 40. And he took his staff. Everybody say his staff. Now what is a staff? It's a stick. Everybody say stick. His shepherd's stick. You know, as a shepherd, you have a stick that you use to walk in the wilderness. Everybody say stick. An ordinary stick. I want you to see what is happening, because this is going to be very important to what you need to do. He took his stick, his staff in his hand, and chose him 5 smooth stones out of the brook, and put them in a shepherd's bag, which he had, even in a scrip. And he took his sling. What is a sling? What's a sling? Does anybody know? Have you heard of catapult? How many of you have heard of catapult? What does catapult do? Now, catapult... is that an English word? Okay. Catapult is... it's an elastic strand with which you project objects. Are you listening to me? So, the bed is very far. You want to kill it. You put a stone inside the sling, and then you pull it. When you pull it, the stone flies faster than you can fly. Alright? Now, when you're using that, you are acknowledging that you may not be able to move as fast as the stone, but you have enough intelligence to have a strategy when you are not as fast as the stone. You are not as fast as the bed, but you have enough intelligence to have a strategy where you are weak. You are not as big as Goliath to attempt to come close to him and use punches on his chest. But you've made up your mind you're going to kill him. So you have enough wisdom and strategy not to go close. We are very bold, though, but we ain't coming close. He grew up in the bush, in the jungle. He has learned that your weakness, your incapabilities must never become excuses for losing battles. He has learned that wisdom is better than weapons of war. He has learned that Goliath's chest can be very big, his head bigger than yours. If Goliath punches you, you will die 1 minute. One minute is too long. 1 second. One pot punch of Goliath, all the blood in your body will pump out through your nose. He has enough sense not to recognize that fact. So, he comes against Goliath with wisdom. Bible says wisdom is the principal thing. With all you're getting in life, gets understanding. Many of the Goliaths, many of us are faced with today, the reason you've not killed that Goliath is because you are trying to punch his chest with your physical hands. You are making a very, very big mistake. If you measure the weight of Goliath's punch, it will not only knock you down, it will compress your rib cage. Your rib will compress together. All the bones around your chest region will break into two if Goliath punches you. So, we don't pretend as if Goliath doesn't have a punch. But, we learn that the battle of these last days is fought with wisdom. Listen to me. Book of James says, if any of you is going to trials, that's Goliath, you're going through challenges, what you need is to ask God for wisdom. There is a sense that can help you manage that man, that Goliath in your marriage. There's a wisdom from heaven
that can give you divine ideas of what to do. All right? Okay? If you're always losing your temper, you know, I say, I lost my temper, Pastor. I gave my wife a fivefold ministry last night. Listen to me. You need wisdom from heaven. Now, when her mouth is talking, you need to just back off. Let her mouth run like a tap. When her mouth has calmed down, you can come back. Let me tell you something. Many people today are in financial debt because they lack wisdom. You buy more than you earn. And you're buying it on credit. They say, no, take. You can take. Pay later. Take and pay later. And you take. You take for yourself things that hooks your neck. You are hooked now. Goliath has his two hands on you because you lack wisdom. If any man lacks wisdom, let him ask of God. I pray this morning that the spirit of wisdom will come upon your hearts in those areas of your life where you need victory in the name of Jesus Christ. Wisdom will bring you out. Wisdom will make a way for you. Are you listening to me? Wisdom will give you answers. Wisdom will give you strategies. Wisdom will tell you what to do to defeat that Goliath. David fought Goliath with wisdom. People were, they looked at David and said, what's wrong with this guy? Are you sure this guy is not out of his mind? Let's better call his father and his mother because the way this guy is behaving is obvious he's lunatic. I'm telling you. And look at exactly the same thing Goliath said. So he took a catapult. David. Oh. David is just somebody else, eh? He took catapult to war. Catapult. And he's doing the thing like this. Oh, God. Eh? Catapult. He said, where are you going to? I'm going to fight Goli. With what? Just watch. Everybody was confused. Let me tell you something. When the wisdom of God begins to impregnate your heart, as it's happening right now as I speak, people that knew you before, they start wondering, what exactly are you doing? They just can't understand you. Because the wisdom of God unto men is foolishness, but unto God, it is the power of God. Shout amen. I'm telling you, brother. He's rolling the thing. Singing, ta ta ta ta na na na na na. Hey, he that keepeth Israel never slumbers nor sleep. Dun, dun, dun, dun, dun, dun, dun. He that keepeth Israel.

0: of the Lord is mighty. Hey, than the weapons of war. David was, he was saying, I'm telling you, brother, the Bible calls him the sweet psalmist of Israel. That's what you ought to learn how to do. When you're fighting Goliath, don't sit down depressed. Learn how to sing. Ta-na-na, ta-na-na-na-na. In the kitchen, they say there's no money. No, the gas is finished. No money to replace the bag of rice. Ta-na-na, ta-na-na-na-na. The name of the Lord is mighty. The name of the Lord doeth great things. The name of the Lord is mighty. Hey, the name of the Lord will bring me out. The name of the Lord will make a way for me. The name of the Lord will give me victory. I call upon the Lord. He answers me. In the day of trouble, I call upon the Lord. He makes a way for me. Now, people come in and say, what is wrong with you? They say, you don't understand. Hallelujah. Bible says, listen, let me tell you why I know this was what David was doing. Because the Bible says, be drunk in the spirit, singing to yourselves, singing and making melody. When you start singing like that, hey brother, there's an anointing drunkenness that comes all over you. At this time, it will be a bad day to be a Goliath. Watch this. I wish I can keep you here till for the whole day. Because I'm constrained by time. Are you there? One of these days, we're going to have all day preaching service. Yeah. We just preach from 9 o'clock till 6 in the evening. Yeah. You're tired, you go take snacks, you come back, you know. Look at that. Verse 40. He took his staff in his hand, chose him 5 smooth stones. The staff is symbolic of the word of God. The stick is God's word. The 5 stones is the name of Jesus. J-E-S-U-S. All right? The sling, the catapult, is the spirit of wisdom. Get this in your spirit. Those 3 things will make you an overcomer. He took his staff in his hand, the word of God, chose him 5 smooth stones, armed himself with the name of God, and put them in a shepherd's bag, which he had, even in his crib, and his sling was in his hand, which is wisdom and strategy. You need to have a strategy for everything you do. Are you listening to me? Those of you brothers who want to get a wife, you need to have a strategy. Don't just be looking at all the good sisters. People, other people are taking them. You are just there. You can't talk. Now, I'm not asking you now to start chasing the oceans after the service. You know what some people do? They just say, well, pastor said we should be talking to people. Oh, sister Osha, can I? Please leave my ushers alone. All right? Don't go harassing my ushers. Okay. So he took his sling, and his sling was in his hand, and he drew near to the Philistine. I like this. Imagine the audacity. He drew near to the Philistine. Much closer. In other words, he is taking the offensive. And the Philistine came on. I told you what that means. When you start drawing near in prayer, the devil starts, you know, unleashing. He starts coming. Now the Philistines came on and drew near unto David. And the man that bare the shield went before him. This particular man, if I was Goliath and I survived that day, I would kill him. This man that bore the shield. Where was he when the stone was passing? You see, the shield is a big, you know how they used to fight? It's a huge shield. It was that guy's job to put the shield so that the stone cannot pass. But you know what happened? When David started talking, the guy began to listen to David that he forgot the shield. He was like, hey, can you see the boy? That's what happened. You're going to see. Verse 42. And when the Philistine looked about. I like this scripture. You know what is happening? What does it mean when the Philistine looked about? Don't forget he drew near to David. When he got to David, he started looking like this. Where is the person? Where is the person you people said is... looks at David, looks around, looks about. Do these people think we are joking here? And then he looks about and saw David. He disdained him. What does it mean he disdained him? He first did like this. He laughed. In my mind's eyes, I see him talking to the other soldiers of Israel. Does this boy not have parents? Do his parents want to become bereaved? Is there nobody that can talk to this small boy that we are not playing games here? Where is his mother? Can they see him carry catapult? Do they not know that this is war? This is war. This is not twinkle twinkle little star. How I love the wonderful skies. This is not a fairy story. He disdained David. That's what the devil does. Just he look at you, say you are trying. You think you can come out of it? Forget it. You can go for any counseling you want to counsel. When you finish the counseling, I'll be waiting for you here. That's how the devil does. Apply every method you want to do. I am waiting for you. Be fast with the counseling. The devil will try to tell you that whatever you are doing to overcome is not working. That's his strategy. Say, look at you. You have been praying. You have been confessing. You are even now fasting. Eh? And you say you are even taking communion. You know, that's how the devil does. He tells you, look, you be fast. Eat the bread fast and drink the wine. I'm waiting for you. Be very, you know, don't forget what I'm saying. His name is Go. When you get there, lie. At. He is a liar. See, you've been applying. Have you not tried Mary Kay? Have you not tried Elizabeth Arden? Have you not tried, give me their names. Arnold Schwarzenegger. I thought I heard Arnold Schwarzenegger. Alvin Avoslin. He says, look at Clinique. Say, try on. After 2 weeks, check your face again and see. He said, check your face again. See. After 2 weeks. I'm waiting for you. Just after 2 weeks, I'm waiting for you. Be very fast. See, is your hair not falling off? Can't you see your hair is falling off? How many cream have you used? He is a liar. Everybody say he's a liar. Say he's a liar. He will tell you, say, look at you. Say, you say your husband. Your husband said he's changing. Just check. Has he come back home now? And your mind starts going. He's a liar. Don't forget. He will tell you that whatever you are doing to change the situation is not working. If I will laugh at you, will tell you it's not working. Look at you. Since you joined this church, has your life changed? Even though they are always preaching, you always laugh when you come to church. Has your life changed? Better move and go to another place. He's a liar. He knows your life is changing. Say, my life is changing. All right? He disdained David, for he was but a youth. And Ruddy, notice, let me tell you what he did. He was saying, look at you, small boy, youth. He called him a youth. Hey, fine boy. Ruddy means handsome. He said, oh boy, you are very fine. Why do you want to die before your time? That's what he was saying. He was ruddy and of a fair countenance. Meaning he was an albino. What we call albino. He was yellow. He said, hey, yellow.
1: don't like when people call me yellow. I was very fair, much fairer than I am now. You're walking on the road. Someone say, yellow. You say, hey, my friend, how can you look at me and call me yellow? I'm not yellow. Goliath called David yellow.
0: Oh, some of you can't appreciate it. Jesus.
1: Oh, blacky. Has somebody looked at you before? You're so black and said they start calling you blacky. Do you think they are praising you? He doesn't want to call your name. He's called you blacky. That's why we should never call people. Don't call people things that will provoke them. Don't do that. That's the spirit of Goliath.
0: Called him yellow. Verse 43. And the Philistine said unto David. This is where the war starts. Talking. He was talking to the whole people before. Now he's talking to David personally now. This is now a personal fight between him and David. And the Philistine said unto David, am I a dog? You look at me from top to bottom. Can you see? Are you blind? Look at me from top to bottom. You call me. You call me. Am I a dog that thou comest to me with staves, sticks? Do you think you're coming to chase a dog? Check, dog, come, check. Do you think you're coming to chase the dog? And the Philistine cursed David by his gods. That's where the problem started for him. He brought his God into it. He forgot that there have been a clash of the titans. There's what is called clash of the titans in chapter 4. His God met David's God in chapter 4 of the book of 1 Samuel. And God broke off the neck of his own God, broke off the two hands, and broke off the two legs. Now, he's bringing that paralyzed Dagon into the matter. He calls David by his gods. In other words, he has looked at David and said, the way I look at this boy, the way and his way is behaving, I don't think I should just fight normally with only my physical powers. I need to bring the spirit dimension to it. Goliath also has spirit dimension. Even though he's physically big, he also has spiritual backup. Are you listening to me? So he looks at David and says, before champion of war for dies like an ordinary fly, let me better involve the spiritual forces. Let me bring my God into this matter. So it was now a spiritual battle when he said, I curse you with my gods. He was now saying, I'm no longer depending on my spear. I want you to see it. He brought the spiritual into the physical. And let me tell you something. There's a spiritual dimension to every war that you may be faced with today. That is why you shouldn't be fighting it only physically. As you negotiate with your mouth, in the place of prayer, you should be calling upon your God. That's what Goliath is doing. He brought his God into the matter. So, the Philistine said to David, come to me, and I will give thy flesh unto the fowls of the air and to the beasts of the field. I like verse 45. Are you still with me? Look at verse 45. Then said David, hey, to the Philistine. This is the first time that he is now talking to the guy directly. Up and until this time, he was making confessions of faith so that they would give him the fights. You know, he was not a soldier. He had not gone for recruitment. He didn't go through the training. He didn't go through the interview procedure. His name was not on the list. He has to find a way of becoming a candidate for that job without having done the interview. Is it possible to get jobs without going through the interview? Is it possible to get the breakthrough without your name being on the list? I prophesy to you this morning, if you are trusting God for an open door, in the name of Jesus, that God opens that door for you supernaturally. It is possible to be on the list without you being on the list originally. So, how did he get into the list? Confession. He kept saying it until they said, bring him. And they brought him emergency for the interview. And he began to talk. That's why when you go for an interview, don't just hop in there like a frog. No, you're not a frog. Walk in there with boldness. And say, good day, ladies and gentlemen. I want to appreciate you for giving me the privilege to come and make my presentation of what I have to offer to this organization. Oh, when they listen to your introduction, everybody will just adjust their suits. It's okay. Without wasting your time and without belaboring words, I'd like to let you guys know that if you bring me on board into this organization, I have a lot of experience which I intend to bring into play, you know, in the position that is placed on display, on advertisement. All right? And I can guarantee you, I will be a team player. Not only will I be a team player, I will make sure that I'm able to transfer the wealth of knowledge that I have from social organizations. When I was killing the bear in the bush and social organization, when I was killing the lion, I took off his neck, I broke his head, you know, when I killed the lion in the bush. The experience with which I killed the bear and the lion, you can be sure that this company is now on its way to the very top on the list on the stock exchange of Johannesburg. Come on, shout amen, brother. I'm telling you, if you walk into, you know, some people lose interviews just, you know, the moment they step in. Calm down. Okay, sir. What's your name? Introduce yourself. Sorry, sir. This is not actually how I normally talk. Have you watched those guys that, what to call them? Idols. Have you watched them? I am your Lily. Lily in the valley. Oh, Simon just puts his head down. Oh dear. Meaning, out of here quick. Get out. Get out of here. The fact that you have a throat does not make you a singer. A throat. This is the first time David is now facing the Philistine. Verse 45. Then said David to the Philistine, thou comest to me with a sword, and with a spear, and with a shield, but I come to thee in the J-E-S-U-S. What's the name?
2: Jesus.
0: Come on, what's the name?
2: Jesus.
0: Oh, Bible says there is no other name given under heaven whereby men shall be saved except that name. When you call that name, demons flee. When you call that name, devils bow. Shout amen.
2: Amen.
0: My time is up. Rise on your feet and let's pray. You want to hear more? Come on Tuesday night. Lift your hands towards heaven. Let's call that name. That name Jesus, it's your key to victory. It's your key to breakthrough. It's your key to answers. It's your key to a miracle. In the name of Jesus, at the mention of that name Jesus, every knee shall bow, every tongue shall confess that he is Lord of Lords to the glory of God the Father. In Jesus' name. Now listen to this. What I want you to do is this. I don't know if it's not you, maybe it's your loved ones. If it's not your loved ones, maybe it's your parents, it's your family members. I want you to say, in the name of Jesus, I come against you, Goliath. And then mention what type of Goliath. financial Goliath, Goliath of death, Goliath of sickness, Goliath of HIV, whatever it is. Okay, Goliath of refusal to be born again. Huh? Goliath of rebellion. Goliath of whatever Goliath, either in your life or in the life of your loved ones. You're going to say, in the name of Jesus, I come against you now. In the name of Jesus, I break your hold over my life, over the life of my loved ones. Now lift your voice, everybody. I want you to attack that Goliath. Use that name of Jesus. Use the name of Jesus now. Do it now, everybody. Do it now. Fight Goliath off of your children. Fight Goliath off of your family. Monde geliba du sofregedike lidbaha. Fight him off of your mind. Say, Goliath, let go of my mind. In the name of Jesus. Let go of my mind. Let go of my body. In the name of Jesus. In the name of Jesus. Let go of my finances. I'm coming out of debts. In the name of Jesus. I'm coming out of debts. In the name of Jesus. Koreba godoba sopra gadabaloso. Sosolo parabadoso pregedes. 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Sopa legedebus. Sopa la badebus. Sopa la badebus. Asopa la badebus. Pray for your cousins. Pray for your loved ones. Pray for your family members who are warring against Goliath, or who Goliath is attacking. Pray for their victory. Pray for their victory. Pray for their victory. Pray for their deliverance. Pray for their deliverance. Upon Mount Zion, there shall be deliverance and holiness. The children of Israel shall possess their possessions. Yoro malagererebo sata. Yoro malagererebo sata. Asolo balagererebo sata. Asolo balagererebo sata. Yoko legererebo sata. Eselegererebo sata. Engererebo sopregererebo. Akolegererebo. Every Goliath of depression will destroy you from this house. Every Goliath of depression will destroy you from this house. Will destroy you. Will destroy you. Will destroy you. Every Goliath of fear will destroy you. Remakoto remakoto lekedebos. Epregedebos sofregedebos. Akelebos sofregedebos. 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Akoregerebos, sofregerebos. Korebado shata labakoto leba. Lift your hands towards heaven. Say after me. Say, in the name of Jesus. In the name of Jesus. I come against you, Goliath. You are a liar. And in the name of Jesus, I neutralize all your words against my life, and I destroy your strongholds over my life. In the name of Jesus, I rebuke you from my life, from my family. In the name of Jesus, in the name of Jesus, this day I put an end to your operations in my life. Let go of my finances. I break your hold over my finances. In the name of Jesus, I am coming out of financial difficulties. In the name of Jesus, I am coming out of debt of any kind. In the name of Jesus, I am healed in my body. In the name of Jesus, I am blessed from the crown of my head to the soles of my feet. In the name of Jesus, I am fruitful in every area of my life. I receive the spirit of wisdom in the name of Jesus. Wisdom for every battle. I receive it now in the name of Jesus. Thank you, Father.
3: 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Now, this has been your host, Pastor Emmanuel Ogbeche, asking you to keep living in God's divine presence. God bless you richly, and bye-bye.
4: Welcome to the teaching ministry of Pastor Emmanuel Ogbeche. God's word is his instrument of change. We know as you listen that your life will not remain the same. Enjoy the word made plain.
5: Tonight we're going to be taking our general class from the book of Hebrews. This is one of the lectures under the intermediate course, which we believe is going to bring a complete new dimension to your spiritual life. We will be doing a survey on the book of Hebrews. A survey on the book of Hebrews. It's going to be an exposition. And I believe the Spirit of God has a reason why he wants us to do this. Now, we will take this over a couple of evenings. Praise God. I said praise God. Amen. We will take this over a couple of evenings, meaning that we want to walk you through from Hebrews chapter 1 all the way to the end of the book of Hebrews. Now, the reason for this is because we have found out that with an in-depth revelation, understanding, and insight into the book of Hebrews, you will be able to comprehend not only the Old Testament, but also you will be able to comprehend the fullness of what God, has in stock for the church in the New Testament. Any believer who understands in depth the book of Hebrews will be able to understand about every aspect of the Bible. Praise God. Now, hence our choice of this book of Hebrews as our general class. And we want to encourage you to open your spirit, your soul, and your body, praise God, to be impacted by God's word as we study. Hebrews chapter 1. Hebrews chapter 1. If you are ready, are you ready? If you're ready, I'm going to begin from verse 1. God, who at sundry times and in divers manners spake in time past unto the fathers by the prophets, hath in these last days spoken unto us by his Son, whom he hath appointed heir of all things, by whom also he made the worlds. Now this scripture opens up by giving us an insight into how God speaks. Now this is so important because one of the major challenges most believers have is the fact that they are not able to discern and know how God speaks. A lot of people are looking to hear from God. They want to hear what God has to say about their lives. Many people are asking so many questions today. Lord, what are you saying about my ministry? What is your direction? What is your leading about this aspect of my life and that aspect of my life? And so the book of Hebrews opens up and gives us an insight, something that provides an answer to every question about hearing God's voice. One of the reasons why many of us are here today is because indeed we want to hear God's voice. We want a sense of direction. You want to know what God is saying about different aspects of your life. Now, this is the heart cry, the thirst in many hearts today. And so it opens up by saying, God who at sundry times and in diverse manner spake in time past. Now this means that in the times past, when we talk about times past, we're talking about the Old Testament. Now he begins by giving us a picture of how God spoke in the Old Testament. Now the way God spoke in the Old Testament

In fact, not many of them, all of them, praise God. They were all spiritually dead. Now, when we say they were spiritually dead, we imply that as a result of the sin of Adam in the Garden of Eden, the Bible tells us that by one man, Adam, death reigned over all. When Adam sinned, he was separated from God. And because he got separated from God, God could no longer communicate with Adam spirit to spirit the way God originally used to do with Adam before Adam sinned. If you remember in the book of Genesis chapter 3, the scripture tells us that when God came to Adam in the Garden of Eden, after Adam had eaten the fruit he was not supposed to eat, the Bible says Adam said he heard God's voice as it was walking in the cool of the day, and he ran away from God. He did not have the capacity to contain the voice of God. God could not speak to him, you know, the way he could speak to him, you know, in before that incident of eating that fruit. And beginning from that experience in the Garden of Eden up to the coming of Jesus, it was difficult for God to speak to individuals, spirit to spirit. You know, God is a spirit, all right? God is a spirit. Before man fell, man had the capacity to operate both in the spirit realm and in the physical realm. But when Adam sinned in the Garden of Eden, his ability to operate in the spirit realm was damaged because he got separated from God. His spirit became dead, and so he could not hear from God. And so God had to make a way. That way which God made was a temporal solution. He had to make a way in which he found certain groups of people who he anointed. And through these anointed people, he spoke to the children of Israel. The people could not hear from God directly because under that dispensation, the anointing of the Spirit was not upon the whole nation of Israel. Only kings, prophets, alright? Kings, prophets, and priests were anointed in the Old Testament. Unlike what we have in the New Testament. In the Old Testament, there were only three categories of people that were anointed. And these were prophets, these were priests, and these were kings. And so all forms of communication in the Old Testament had to take place through either of these three people. Either through the prophets, or through the kings, or through the priests. And so you notice that in the Old Testament, you're going to find that there were different physical means that prophets used to speak to God's people. Some had to speak, you know, through parables. Some had to speak through signs and wonders. And a lot of times when the people needed to hear what God was saying in the Old Testament, they needed to go look for a prophet. A typical example was when Saul and his servant were looking for asses that were lost. You remember the story in 1 Samuel chapter 9. They have searched everywhere. They could not find the asses that were lost. And so the servant said, there is a prophet in this land. Let's go and meet that prophet so that he can give us a sense of direction. In themselves, they did not have the capacity to receive a sense of direction directly from God. Now, the reason why this is very important is this. The reason this is important is because God has changed the way in which he speaks to his people in the New Testament. And many times, because a lot of people do not have understanding of the scriptures, they still expect God to deal with them the way he used to deal with the Old Testament people who were unregenerated. They still think, you know, before they can get a sense of direction, they must have a prophet who they have to go running around looking for in some bush corner kind of place. And they go there and the fellow gives them a word. And then they say, oh, you know, God spoke to me today. You know, and we find that that's a common practice today. Because most times people don't understand that in times past. Now, when the Bible says in time past, he is trying to tell you that that time is past. I don't know if you're following me. He's trying to say that time is past. Now, before that time passed, this was how God did things. He spoke to the children of Israel through prophets, through priests, and through kings. Are we following this? And I did mention to you that the reason for that was because the Old Testament people were unregenerated.

0: generated. Their spirits were dead. One of the things we're going to find out in our course, the course of our study here in the school, is the fact that we are spirit beings. Man is a spirit. He has a soul and he lives in a body. Are you following this? Now, because we are spirit beings, when man died in the Old Testament, his spirit was separated from God. His spirit could no longer communicate with God. His spirit did not have fellowship with God. And so God had to look for physical means of reaching these people because he could not reach them spirit to spirit. No, God, remember that God is a spirit. So because God could not communicate with them spirit to spirit, he had to use physical methods and means to communicate with them in the physical. Are you following this? And you notice things like, you know, Gideon's fleece and many of all those things you find that was being done in the Old Testament in order to hear from God was because the people could not hear from God in their hearts, in their spirits, because their spirits were dead. Are you following this? So it says, in time past, God spake unto the fathers by the prophets. But verse 2 says this, and this is very powerful. This is very powerful. You can also write down 1 Corinthians 2:14 because that's one of also a scripture that tells us the reason why God could not speak to those people, you know, heart to heart. You know, could not speak to them spirit to spirit because 1 Corinthians 2:14 says the natural man or the unregenerated man or the man who's not born again receiveth not the things of the Spirit of God. He cannot receive them for they are foolishness unto him. Are you getting this? Neither can he know them because they are spiritually discerned. And now, if your spiritual discerning organ is dead, how would you spiritually discern it? The things of God are spiritually discerned. In the Old Testament, their spirits were spiritually dead. They could not function to be able to discern into the realm of God. Are you getting it? Now, so we notice in verse number 2, he says that God who spoke to the fathers by the prophets in the Old Testament, he hath. I'd like you to underline the word hath, because this is very interesting. He hath. What does hath mean? Hath means past tense. Hath means he has already done this. Hath means he is not trying to do this. Hath means this is not something he's going to do one day. He hath. He hath. He hath, and the reason I'm emphasizing this is because you see, many times, you know, we always say, oh God, I wish you can just speak to me. The Bible says he hath. You know, we cry and say, oh God, if you can just tell me what your plan for my life is. This verse says he hath. It's not, he is not going to, he has. He has already spoken unto you. Are you following this? You know, until I saw this scripture, you know, there have been times in my life where I'll be like, oh God, God, if you can just speak to me, I just want to hear your voice. And then the Spirit of God said to me, but I have already spoken to you. But your problem is that, number one, you did not pay attention to how I have chosen to speak to you. In your mind, you already have a precept way that you expect God to speak to you. And if you have already programmed God to speak to you the way he spoke to Samuel in the Old Testament, you're going to have a lot of problem. I don't know if you're getting it. In our minds, if you say, oh, you know, God speak to me, what's on your mind? Most times we have a preset mindset, all right? Either God should speak to you the way he spoke to Gideon, or should speak to you the way he spoke to Samuel, or should speak to you the way he spoke to all the other Old Testament guys. But the Bible says that was in time past. Rather, he says in these last days he hath in these last days spoken unto us by his son. Hallelujah. Oh, I like this. This is nice. The Amplified translation of that verse reads thus. He says, he hath in these last days, he has spoken. Underline the word spoken. Spoken means past tense. Are we together? Now, I want to see how to get this into your skin. Praise God. To your flesh so that you can, it can hit home. There are many things you want God to tell you. For which reason you came to this Bible school. You want God to tell you what His plan for your life is. Number two, you want to know what your ministry is. Number three, you want to know how to fulfill that ministry. Number four, you want to know where, when, and all the questions that goes with God's purpose and plan for your life. Some of us are also here because in your heart, you want to know more about God. You have a thirst in your spirit. You understand? You're not happy with your level spiritually. You want a deeper level. So to speak, you want something new. You want a new experience. And you really want to hear from God. And you know, many times we kneel down and we pray, Father, Lord, if you can just reveal to me, if you can just speak to me, if you can just communicate with me. Many times those questions go unanswered. Those prayers go unanswered. And a lot of people have found themselves in a circle of frustration because they are ignorant of the fact that God has changed the way in which He speaks in these last days. In these last days, He has already spoken. That's what that verse is saying. He has spoken unto us in the person of His Son. What does that mean? What that means is this. It means, number one, that Jesus is God's voice to us today. Number two, it means everything God wants you to know about your life, about your ministry, about His purpose for your life, about His will for your life, He has already spoken it in the person of Jesus. I don't know if you're following me. What does this mean? This means that when Jesus came to the earth, He was the revelation of God's purpose for my life. Personified. He was the revelation of God's will for my life personified. If I want to know what God's purpose for my life is, I need to look at Jesus to see what God said to Jesus and what Jesus did while He was on earth. Everything God said to Jesus was He speaking to me. I want you to get this. Everything God said to Jesus was He speaking to me. I don't know if you get it. Everything God told Jesus to do, we know Jesus did everything that He did based on God's instructions because the Bible says, I can of my own self do nothing. John 5, Jesus said, He says, but as I hear, I judge. And my judgment is right because I seek not my own will, but the will of my Father. So this tells me that everything Jesus did is what God has told me to do. I don't know if you're getting this. Number three, it also tells me that everything Jesus is what God has made me. Amen. Hey. Glory to God. Are you sure you're getting this? Now that's what verse 2 means. It says, He hath in these last days. He hath in these last days. He hath in these last days spoken unto us by His Son. Spoken unto us, Amplified says, in the person of His Son. In other words, in the person of His Son, I can see everything He's saying to me. in what he said to his son, I can see what he's saying to me. All right? Everything we see Jesus doing is what God is asking us to do. Everywhere we saw Jesus going is where is what we is what God where God wants us to go. All right? Everything Jesus has is what God has given to us. Jesus is God's voice to me. You know, we're looking for some other voice. Whereas, Jesus is already God's voice. Now, in other words, if I need to know what God wants me to do about certain areas of my life, all I need to do is to check the book and find out what Jesus did. What did Jesus do when he came to the earth? He went about doing good and healing all that were oppressed of the devil. That tells me that's what I'm supposed to be doing. He taught in the synagogues of the Jews. That means that's what I'm supposed to be doing. On the night of the Passover, the Bible says he sang hymns with the disciples. That means I'm supposed to be singing. Are you following this? Now, everything I see Jesus do is God speaking to me. Now, if you get this in your spirit, you'll never again say, oh God, God, what are you saying to me? He has already said to you, you are asking, what are you saying? All you need to do is turn into the book and then begin to find out, what did he say to Jesus? That's the reason why Matthew, Mark, Luke, and John was written. Matthew, Mark, Luke, and John was not written so that you can look like, you can look at Jesus and say, wow, Jesus is a superstar. God is not trying to show you how much of a superstar Jesus is. Are you listening to me? The reason why Matthew, Mark, Luke, and John was written is because God wants you to see yourself. Jesus is a demonstration, a practical exemplification of who you are. Are you listening to me? Everything he did in Matthew, Mark, Luke, and John is to show you what you can do. You are actually what he was revealing. It is you, your life, that he was walking the streets of Galilee, demonstrating to you, this is your life. When he caused the fig tree, he was telling you, this is what you can do. When he healed the sick, he's telling you, this is your life. So Jesus, everything, listen, everything Jesus did on earth was not in any way for people to say, wow, what manner of man is this? No. Jesus is God manifest in the flesh. We all know that. He's already God. He doesn't need to prove that he's God. Do you realize that? God is God whether you accept it or not. Even the devils believe that he's God. They know he's God. Bible says the devils believe and they tremble. Even though they don't submit to his authority. Alright? So God does not need to prove that he is God. Jesus did not need to prove that he is supernatural. But every single thing you see Jesus doing was because his mission on earth was to be a message to you. He hath, a God hath, in these last days, spoken unto us in the person of his son. So he was actually God speaking to me. When he walked through the streets of Jerusalem, he was speaking to me. God was speaking to me, and he was speaking to me in different ways of all the things that he did. It was God speaking to me. When I read the book of Matthew, I read the book of John, and I see Jesus turning bread into wine. I don't read it as Jesus, seeing Jesus as a superstar. I read it as Jesus showing me my life. This is my life. When Jesus said, you know, the Son of Man is come to seek and to save the lost, I see Jesus showing me my life. I see God speaking to me that my life, my purpose on earth is to seek and to save those that are lost. This is why I am on earth. Jesus said, my meat is to do the will of him that sent me. Now, when I read that, I don't read that as Jesus' will. I read that as God speaking to me in Jesus. Because that's what that scripture says. God hath in these last days spoken unto us in the person of his son. So Jesus is God's voice to me. So then when I realized that, when Jesus said, my will, my meat is to do the will of him that sent me and to finish his work. Automatically, it tells me that's also my meat. That's my meat. My meat is to do the will of my father and to finish his work. And the Bible says he went around preaching the glad tidings. That tells me that is God's will for my life. Are you following this? So this is very powerful. And then let's go on. Are we together? I'm telling you, the book of Hebrews is one book that if you can get it into your spirit, you actually have the whole other aspect of the Bible into your spirit. Because the book of Hebrews is like the summary of all the covenants. The old covenant and the new covenant is brought together in that book of Hebrews. The plan and the purpose of God is brought together in this book of Hebrews. That if you can hit your human spirit, oh my goodness, you'll be on another level. Praise God. Amen. So he hath in these last days spoken unto us by his son, whom he hath appointed heir. Hallelujah. Of all things. Now, from henceforth, as we read, all right, anywhere where we see God telling us what he has done for Jesus, done to Jesus, done through Jesus, we would look at it as God telling us what he has done for us, in us, and what he wants to do through us. Do we agree? Because Jesus is God speaking to us. Everything he said to Jesus, everything he did to Jesus is God speaking to us. Okay? So, he says, where are we? He hath in these last days spoken unto us by his son, whom he hath appointed heir of all things. Now, why does that scripture say he hath appointed him heir of all things? His appointment as heir of all things is God speaking to you. It is you that God intended that message to be for. God is telling you here that you have been appointed heir of all things. I don't know if you're getting it. Now, you see, this is a higher level of thinking. You know, in school, when you go to school, there are different levels of thinking. There is arithmetic level of thinking. You think 1 + 1 = 2. Well, when you begin to advance, you move from just an arithmetic level of thinking into some more complicated ways of thinking. I mean, when you go into an additional mathematics class, you start thinking dy dx. That's a little bit advanced. In the writings of the scriptures, you find out that God actually took the church, you know, step by step higher and higher. What is happening here is that God is taking us to a higher level. You know, you used to think of Jesus as your savior, which is true. All you need to see about Jesus is that he is the Lord of your life, which is true. And you're so grateful for what he did for you, which is true. But now, God wants you to start seeing yourself in Jesus. Are you listening to me? God wants you to start seeing yourself in the same office capacity in which Jesus functioned in. So when he says Jesus has been appointed heir of all things, that is not written for Jesus' sake. It is written for you to see this as God's message to you. Don't forget, he has spoken unto us. In talking to Jesus, he was talking to me. Every time God spoke to Jesus, he was talking to me. Now let me tell you how this works out. If you remember in the Old Testament, when God spoke to Abraham, excuse me, are we together? When God spoke to Abraham, many things that did not belong to Abraham. Many times God told Abraham, as he was talking to Abraham, he was actually talking to Jesus. Because Jesus was the seed of Abraham. Many of the things God said to Abraham was not Abraham's. It was Jesus. And everything God said to Jesus, he is speaking to us. Why? Because we are in Jesus. Bible says if any man be in Christ. What does it mean to be in Christ? What does it mean to be in Christ? It means you are inside Christ. You are inside him. So this is the reason why. Everything that is said about the Christ is you. Because you are in him. The head cannot say to the leg, I have no need of you. I mean, if you're walking into the auditorium, do we say, here comes, please, what's your name there? Mpo. Here comes Sister Mpo and her head. Is that how you describe her? No, you cannot separate Sister Mpo's head from Sister Mpo's legs. Sister Mpo's head and Sister Mpo's legs are one. If you try to separate them, You kill Sister Mpo. Are you getting this? You don't say, well, you know, Sister Mpo's legs just bought a car. No, you don't say that. You say Sister Mpo, when you say Sister Mpo just bought a car, you're referring to her head, her hands, her legs, her abdomen, every aspect of her being just bought a car. Now, when she goes into the car, she doesn't go in with her leg. I say, you leg, go into the car and go. You know, even though the leg is going to drive the car. Are you there? You go in with the hands and the head and every part of you. Now, I want you to see something. Christ Jesus is the head of the body of Christ. The body of Christ is the body of Christ. Did you get that? Now, I want you to see this. Jesus is the head of the body of Christ. The body of Christ is the body of the head of Christ. In the body, you have members. Everything that is said about the head of the body refers to the body. You cannot be talking about my head and separate my head from my body. You kill me. My head and my body are one. That is why the Bible says that Christ and the church are one. Everything God said about Jesus to Jesus, he was talking not just to Jesus, he was talking to you. When the Bible says he hath appointed him heir of all things, he said, you have been appointed heir of all things. Because he is the head. I may just be an intestine somewhere in the body. But do you realize I'm in the body? I'm telling you. You may think an intestine is not significant. Wait until your intestine decides it's not going to digest the food you are eating tonight. It just says, you know, you see, you guys say I'm not important. Okay, let's eat and let's see. You just realize that you can't sleep. And where do you feel the pain? In your head. Not even in the intestine. It is the intestine that's got a problem, but it's the head that feels the pain. Why? Because your intestine is... Let me read this to you. Just keep your hands here. Keep your hands here. And flip over with me to two portions of the scripture. 1 Corinthians chapter 12. 1 Corinthians chapter 12. Are you there? 1 Corinthians chapter 12. Praise God. I read from verse 12. For as the body is one. Everybody say the body is one. And hath many members. And all the members of that one body, being many, are one body. So also is Christ. So also is Christ. So also is Christ. For by one spirit are we all. But I like this, don't you? By one spirit are we all baptized into one body. Hallelujah. Oh. Whether we be Jews or Gentiles, whether we be bond or free, and have been all made to drink into one spirit. For the body is not one member. Can everybody say that? The body is not one member. But has many members. That's what it says. It says, but many. In other words, your body has many body parts. So also Jesus Christ. The Christ is not one member. It has many members. Verse 15. If the foot shall say, because I am not the hand, I am not of the body. Is it therefore not of the body? If the ear shall say, because I am not the ear, I am not of the body. Is it therefore not of the body? If the whole body were an eye, where were the hearing? If the whole were hearing, where were the smelling? But now hath God set the members, every one of them, in the body as it had pleased him. Hallelujah. And if they were all one member, where were the body? But now are they many members, yet but one body. And the eye, watch this, cannot say unto the hand, I have no need of thee. Now again, listen, if you've not heard anything we've said so far, look at verse 21. And again, the head, who is the head of the body of Christ? Can somebody tell me? Jesus. Jesus is the head. Alright? So who is this, who's Paul talking about here? He says, and again, the head of the feet. And again, the head to the feet, I have no need of thee. In other words, the head cannot say to the feet, I don't need you. Why? Because the head is not just the body. The body consists of the hands, the legs, and all the body parts. Nay, much more, those members of the body which seem to be more feeble are necessary. And those members of the body which we think to be less honorable, upon these we bestow more abundant honor, and our uncomely parts have more abundant comeliness. What does this tell you? This is telling you that you and Jesus are one. You share oneness. That is why that scripture says, in God talking to you, he talked to Jesus. So that you can look at Jesus and say, well, what he said to Jesus, he's telling me. Praise God. I said, praise God. Now, he says in Hebrews, if you back up to Hebrews chapter 1, that Jesus has been appointed heir of all things. How many things? Notice he doesn't say some things. All things. All things. All things. All things. All things. Wow. Glory to God. Heir of all things. Did you see that? All things. Praise God. He has appointed him heir of all things. This tells me that I am an heir of all things. That was why Paul wrote to the Corinthian church and said, all things are yours. That's why he said that, because I am an heir of all things. How do I know that I'm an heir of all things? Because he appointed Jesus an heir of all things. And I know that he hath in these last days spoken unto me in the person of Jesus. Okay? By whom also he made the worlds. Now look at verse 3. Who being the brightness of his glory. Hebrews 1:3. I like this. Who being the brightness of his glory. How many of you know that Jesus was the glory of God? He is the brightness of God's glory. Do you know that you are the glory of God? How do you know? Do you know that you are the glory of God? Yes, you are. Jesus being the brightness of the glory is a revelation to you that you are the brightness of his glory. Now, not just because it is written there, but because 2 Corinthians chapter 3 verse 18 says, we all, with open face, beholding like in a glass, the glory of God. Now, it says, beholding like in a mirror, the glory of God, are changed into the same image. Have you ever looked at a mirror before? Can anybody tell me? Who do you see behind the mirror? If you're looking in the mirror, do you see me there? You see yourself. But he says, what you're looking in the mirror is the glory of God. We are with open face beholding like in the mirror, the glory of God. But I know that in the mirror, what I see is myself. So he's telling you that you are the glory of God. Say amen. Say, I am the glory of God. And then he says, you know, who being the brightness of his glory and the express image of his person. That's what you are. Colossians 3, Bible says, Colossians 3, that's what you are. Say, I am the image of God. Glory. That's what you are. That's what you are. Colossians 3 verse 10. He says, and have put on, verse 9, let's read from verse 9. Lie not one to another, seeing that you have put off the old man with his deeds. All right? And have put on the new man. Everybody say the new man. Which is renewed in knowledge after the image of him that created him. Whose image?
1: God's image. You have been recreated after the image of God. Now, he says Jesus is the express image of God. That means you are the express image of God. Because you are a new creation in Christ Jesus. Okay? Are you still there? Verse 3. Who being the brightness of his glory and the express image of his person and upholding all things by the word of his power. Now, this is one of those portions of the scripture where you find how to do things. You want to know how to do things, you look at how Jesus does things. I told you that Jesus is God's revelation to us. In Jesus, we see who we are. In Jesus, we see our purpose and God's plan and will for our life. In Jesus, we see how to do things. Now, Jesus upholds all things by the word of his power. Now, this tells you that this is how God expects you, who is his glory, you who is his image. This is how God expects you to do things with his word. With his word. There is power in God's word. There is power in God's spoken word. And you notice that in the lifetime of Jesus on earth, he did everything that he did with his words. Are you listening to me? How did he turn water into wine? With his words. All right? How did he raise Lazarus from the dead? With his words. How did he heal the sick? With his words. He did everything he did with his words. In fact, James, his stepbrother, you know, so observed the life of Jesus and saw that everything Jesus did was with his words. And so James did a writing about words. He said words, the force and power of words is the same as the rudder of a ship. If you want to turn your life to the left or to the right, then your words is the key. Your tongue is the key. Are you listening to this? So he's showing us here the principle of life. And I've noticed about Jesus that everything he did and say, he said, everything he did and said was either creating, upholding, and causing things to happen. His words were spirit forces. He said, the words that I speak to you, they are spirit, they are life. Now, this is the lifestyle that God wants the Christian to live. Speaking God's words. Speaking God's words. The Bible says Jesus cast himself upon God's word from his mother's womb. In fact, if you study the life of Jesus, you're going to find that everything he did was based on God's words. He was always quoting the scriptures. He was always using God's words as reference points. Even when he was on the cross. You know, the Jews never really heard all the things Jesus said while he was on the cross. The only part they heard was when he said, Eli, Eli, lama sabachthani. And they said, ah, he's calling Elijah. Meanwhile, he was not calling Elijah. He was quoting Psalm 22. He was quoting Psalm 22. He was saying, my God, why hast thou forsaken me? Bulls of Bashan have all encompassed me. You know, why are thou so far from hearing me? He was quoting the whole of Psalm chapter 22 all throughout while he was on the cross. Many of the things that they thought it was, he was calling some, you know, angels, was because they didn't have understanding. So Jesus lived by the word. You ought to live by the word. All right? And you ought to learn. I wish I would really have time. You know, sometimes when you're doing an exposition, it's difficult to just sit down on one subject and just, if not, you need a whole year to study the book of Hebrews. Praise God. But I just want you to get this in your spirit. He upholds all things by the words of his power. That's also how you can uphold things. That's how you can make things happen. That's how you can change things. He changed and created things by his words. If you're going to change and create things, you need to use your words. The use of the mouth is the most powerful tool the born-again believer has. And it is also the most destructive tool. Have you noticed you will never find Jesus saying, oh my word, I'm so sick. Or the whole world is falling upside down. When they woke him from sleep and they said, carest thou not that we perish because of the storms? He didn't say, are you serious? I didn't know we're about to die. No, not Jesus. You will never catch Jesus saying anything negative. Not with his mouth. Even when Lazarus died, you know the story. He told the disciples, he said, Lazarus sleepeth. He didn't say Lazarus is dead originally. And they said, well, if he sleepeth, then he doeth well. And they didn't understand what he meant. And then, you know, he looked at them and said, Lazarus is dead. Now that's one of the only times you see in the New Testament where Jesus spoke things that are the way they are. That's the only one time. And if you read down in that chapter of John 11, when Jesus was at the tomb of Lazarus, he said to the Father, he said, Father, I thank you because you have heard me when I said that Lazarus sleepeth. Because faith calls things that be not as though they were. Faith doesn't say Lazarus is dead. Because you want to raise Lazarus from the dead. How can you be saying he's dead when you want to raise him from the dead? God doesn't talk like that. And then Jesus said, he said, Father, the reason why I said it is because of the disciples. The only reason why I said Lazarus is dead is because of these guys, so that they can believe. Normally, I wouldn't say Lazarus is dead. Are you getting it? Everything he did was with his words. And the Bible says, if a man does not offend in words, the same also is a perfect man, unable to bridle his body. All right, let's read on. Who being the brightness of his glory and the express image of his person, and upholding all things by the word of his power, when he had by himself purged our sins. Glory. I said glory. That tells us that our sins are purged. Purged. Not covered, purged. Say my sins are purged. One of the things you're going to find out, you know, as we study, is the fact that in the Old Testament, the sins of the people was not purged. Their sins were atoned for, covered. Atonement means to cover. The blood of Jesus did not atone for our sins. Did you know? It didn't. The word translated atone means to cover. Sins that are covered, they are still under. They are under the cover. Excuse me. If you cover it, is it not under the cover? Covered by bulls, blood of bulls and goats in the Old Testament. But the word purged means it was ripped off you. Are you getting this? If you've ever washed your clothes in a washing machine and you put detergents on it, what does the washing machine do? It rips off your clothes every trace of the dirt. If you have 1,000 clothes in the washing machine and the washing machine rips off the dirt from the wash, from the clothes and the water goes into a drainer and you filter the dirt, excuse me, let's assume you're able to do that. You filter the dirt into a bag. You will not be able to tag any of those dirts to any of the clothes because you don't know which of the clothes actually is responsible for which dirt. I don't know if you're getting this. Because the detergent has purged. Now when the Bible says Jesus has by himself purged our sins, it means he has separated our sin nature from us. We are no longer sinners. We are now saints. The Greek word translated saints is the word hagios. Are you listening to me? It means those who are consecrated. Consecrated through a ceremonial cleansing that comes through the blood of Jesus. Say amen. Amen. I'm telling you, if you get this in your spirit, I mean, it will make a bold and confident believer out of you. You are a saint. Tell your neighbor you are a saint. Do you agree that you are a saint? Yes. You have been made morally blameless, physically spotless, purified by the blood of Jesus. Are you listening to me? You were not just, you know, delivered from the kingdom of darkness and left to be struggling with a sinful life. The sin nature was completely ripped off your human spirit and your spirit was regenerated, recreated. Hallelujah. Now you're a new man. I'm telling you, that's why miracles can take place through you because you're a saint.
2: 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Now, this has been your host, Pastor Emmanuel Ogbeche, asking you to keep living in God's divine presence. God bless you richly, and bye-bye.
3: We are diplomats in this place. We represent God to this generation. If you want to meet with Jesus, you don't need to go to Jerusalem. Hallelujah. You are being

0: are being built. We want you to know you are not trying to get blessed. You are not on your way to get the blessing. The blessing is already on your life. You are already blessed, the Bible says.
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2: You believe everybody else is powerful but you. And that's one reason why God ain't using many people the way He plans to use you. You believe, oh, you know, Pastor, I don't think I have the, please tell sister, whatever to please lead the prayers. Meanwhile, God wants you to lead the prayers. You are like, hey, I can't do that. I don't have what it takes. And then you transmit it into your career. You transmit it into your relationships. Are you following this? In the face of challenges, you write yourself off. How can you write yourself off? That's a grasshopper complex. That grasshoppers are reflections of fear. And anytime a believer lets fear dominate his thoughts, in any area, you are turning into a grasshopper. God has not given us the spirit of fear. Are you listening to me? And you should not be afraid. You should not be afraid to try new things. You should not be afraid to fail. Failing is part of the game. Come on, are you listening to me? It's part of the game. You fail, you get up and try again. Just don't stop to fight. That's why they are grasshoppers. When anything threatening them is coming, they just hop to the next grass. And a lot of Christians are like that. They hop away from fights. Instead of fighting and standing and fighting for your ground, you just hop on the next car, hop on the next relationship, hop on the next bus. Let's just hop away. Many people are afraid to take the steps they ought to take in their lives because they're surrounded by competition. They're like, I don't think I can make it. But that's not the intention. God knows you can. God knows you can. Hallelujah. God knows you can. Verse 30, Caleb still the people before Moses and said, let's go up at once and possess it, for we are well able to overcome it. I love Caleb. Hallelujah. I said, hallelujah. Verse 31, but the man that went up with him said, we be not able to go up against the people, for they are stronger than we. And they brought up an evil report of the land which they had searched unto the children of Israel, saying, the land through which we have gone to search it is a land that eateth up the inhabitants thereof. Really, Mr. Man? Everybody in the land the land eats people up. How come you saw Hittites there? Saying, the land through which we have gone to search it is a land that eateth up the inhabitants thereof, and all the people that we saw in it are men of a great stature. So what are you telling us about yourself? You believe everybody else is powerful but you. And that's one reason why God ain't using many people the way He plans to use you. You believe, oh, you know, Pastor, I don't think I have the, please tell sister, whatever to please lead the prayers. Meanwhile, God wants you to lead the prayers. You are like, hey, I can't do that. I don't have what it takes. And then you transmit it into your career. You transmit it into your relationships. Are you following this? In the face of challenges, you write yourself off. How can you write yourself off? That's a grasshopper complex. They wrote themselves off. They said, look, the people that are there, those that survive there, have special ability. They are giants. They are of a great stature. They know how to talk fluently. People that preach, Pastor, their mouth is very smooth like yours. But me, I cannot even put two words together. Grasshopper complex. One of the characteristics of grasshoppers, the Bible itself identifies grasshoppers as among all the creatures that God created, the number one creature that defines what fear is. They are a fearful breed of creatures. The book of Job tells us that. That grasshoppers are reflections of fear. And anytime a believer lets fear dominate his thoughts in any area, you are turning into a grasshopper. God has not given us the spirit of fear. Are you listening to me? And you should not be afraid. You should not be afraid to try new things. You should not be afraid to fail. Failing is part of the game. Come on, are you listening to me? It's part of the game. You fail, you get up and try again. But when you are afraid and you allow the fear to get into your bloodstream, all of a sudden it completely deactivates every godly DNA in you. You're no longer able to talk like a child of God. You find yourself talking like people that don't have God. Imagine these people talking all this now. These are people that were used to pillar of cloud and fire. They've forgotten the pillar of cloud and fire that came out with them from the wilderness. Remember there was pillar and cloud, pillar of fire by day, pillar of cloud by day, fire by night. They forgot that. They forgot that they walked through the Red Sea and they saw the thing standing to the left and to the right. And they saw that when the Egyptians are said to do it, they saw the Egyptian chariots grounding. These are the same people. The same guys. They've forgotten. They forgot that they were in their tents when rain started falling on top of the roof of their tents. They came outside. It was not normal rain. It was bread falling out from the skies. One time they cried. They said, "Give us meat." God said, "Okay, tomorrow you see meat." The next day, meat was falling out from the skies. They saw it. They wore the same clothes. The clothes never wore out. Their shoes were supernaturally preserved. They knew God. They knew God was there. That's what the Bible says. They entered not in because of unbelief. You see, unbelief is a refusal to stay on track with God's word. You know the truth, but you will refuse deliberately to allow it reign over your heart. They chose rather to catch a different vision. That was not the vision God told them to go and catch there. And that's the issue. Sometimes, you know, the Spirit of God is trying to give you a right vision. The devil will say, "No, leave that vision. Let me give you the vision I want for you." The devil is giving them now a different vision. The devil is showing them that they are dead. You're already as good as dead. The moment people try to cross this place, you're already dead. They are going to kill you. These giants will kill you. You are going to finish. And that's what keeps many people in the comfort zone of the wilderness. Remember, by this time they are in the wilderness. And God is saying, "No, your time in the wilderness is finished. It's over. It's time to enter the land." But because of fear, what if it doesn't work? What if it doesn't work? Come on. What if it doesn't work? Will you have been the first person to fail? Hello? What if it doesn't work? Let's think about it. "I tried and they denied me." So, thank God you are denied. At least you understand the emotions of being denied and how to help people that are denied. Because a lot of people are suffering from being denied. And they don't know how to do this. You don't even know what to say to them because you've never been there. And now you are denied. Okay, this is how it feels like. You should not be afraid to fail. Don't lose your self-esteem because of a challenge you are unwilling to embark upon. There are 7 things I want to talk to you tonight before, amen, about that. Praise the Lord. Are we still together? Say loud amen. Amen. Say good amen. Amen. Verse number 33. Bible says, "And there we saw the giants." Praise God. But you're not supposed to be looking at their size. "The sons of Anak, which come of the giants, and we were in our sight as grasshoppers." Hallelujah. How? In our sight, in our perspective of view, when we discussed amongst ourselves, 10 of us, are you listening to me, Brother Moses? I'm talking about myself and my colleagues from the tribe of Oshea, the tribe of Benjamin, I'm talking about the discussion me and Gadiel had. We discussed it. Listen, Caleb and Joshua are trying to deceive people. Listen, we've 10 of us had a conference meeting. And we all analyzed to say, how do you see yourself in the face of these people that are in this land? And we all concluded that all of us are grasshoppers. We hop on grasses. Are you following this? You know why? Before you catch a grasshopper, it flies to the next one. Grasshoppers don't stop to fight. That's why they are grasshoppers. When anything threatening them is coming, they just hop to the next grass. And a lot of Christians are like that. They hop away from fights. Instead of fighting, standing and fighting for your ground, you just hop on the next car, hop on the next relationship, hop on the next bus. Let's just hop away. Let me ask your neighbor, are you like that? You don't want to be like that. They always quit. Grasshopper complex people always quit. They just quit. Slight test. You know, Pastor, I really don't like conflict. Really? You don't like conflict? And you think running away from it is the solution? No. The whole Bible is all about warfare. Warfare. Even Jesus went to hell and fought. He came up and said, take my name. Go back and continue the fight. Make all my enemies your footstool. In the days that God fights his enemies, the Bible says his people shall freely offer themselves. Hello? Read it all through the Old Testament. Fight all throughout the days of Abraham and Isaac. They're fighting Philistines. Hello? David and Goliath, was that not a fight? And now you are like, Ace, you know, I don't really like fights. It depends on your weapons. And depends on how you are fighting. You must understand what kind of weapons you have. The weapons of our warfare are not carnal, but they are mighty through God to the pulling down of strongholds. Are you listening to me? Casting down of imaginations. You can be coming with a huge chest that is so fat. I am coming with the word of faith in my mouth. Are you listening to me? In the name of Jesus, I'm coming with my patience and my operation of the gifts of the Spirit. I don't have to throw a punch to kill Goliath. I just need an anointed stone. Oh, mine. Hey! I don't have to. We don't even need to touch ourselves. The problem is that you think that in order to kill the giants, you need to exchange blows. God knows that if you exchange a physical blow, we may not find your nose. Are you there? So he just says, just believe. Go and ask Jehoshaphat. How they defeated the Ammonites and the Moabites and others besides. Amen. Are you out there? Amen. Praise the Lord. The Bible says God told them, just get your tambourines and sing. And dance. Are you listening to me? And leave the rest to God. That's all God is looking for. Just take that step and leave the rest to God. Are you listening to me? That's how we will heal the sick. That's how we will raise the dead. That's how we will open deaf ears and heal crippled legs. Just put your hands and leave the rest to God. But you know, the devil will not want you to try. He will tell you, no, what if it doesn't work? So, what if it doesn't work?

care what fat one, half slimy one. What's inside it? Aloe vera, mixed with a bit of flour. You just need to be, you just need to have that dogged determination that, you know, just like Caleb. Caleb said, look, forget about all those things they are saying. We are taking the land. Let's go up at once. That's the attitude. That's a winning attitude. That's a victor's mentality. I can do it. Let's go. Let's make it. Let's take the move. Are you there? Not shrinking backwards. Are you listening to this? Low self-esteem is what makes people to back off, to shrink. And that's one of the characteristics of fear. Fear makes, you know, people that are suffering from grasshopper complex unwilling to move, unwilling to dare, unwilling to take steps. They delay. You see them delaying. Hey, you know, why are you delaying? They delay to take steps. What's making them delay? It's a grasshopper complex. There are some things when you know God has given you his word, you just jump. Amen. A top thing that the grasshopper complex does to people is that it makes them hide. 1 Samuel 13. You know, Pastor, I just like to hide. I don't like to be in the front. You know, my gift is behind the scenes. I'm calling you out from that behind the scenes this night. I'm calling you out of it. Come out from that behind the scenes. What are you doing behind the scenes? Well, I'm a behind the scenes person. Really? Tell us the truth. You are scared. Well, but some people need to be behind the scenes. God wants you to be all-rounded. You can be behind the scene where necessary, and you can be in front where necessary. That's how God wants you to be. He wants you to be a Marine soldier, a naval officer, and also able to fly a plane. Don't just say, well, my specialization is to be in the infantry. Let me ask you, are you listening? 1 Samuel 13. I'm going to read from verse 1 all the way down to verse 7. Saul reigned 1 year, and when he had reigned 2 years over Israel, Saul chose him 3,000 men of Israel, whereof 2,000 were with Saul in Michmash, and in Mount Bethel, and 1,000 were with Jonathan in Gibeah of Benjamin, and the rest of the people he sent every man to his tent. Go back home, the rest of you. He chose 3,000, put 2 with him, and gave Jonathan 1,000 people, and then sent everybody else back home. And Jonathan smote the garrison of the Philistines that was in Geba, and the Philistines heard of it. And Saul blew the trumpet throughout all the land, saying, let the Hebrews hear. And all people heard say that Saul had smitten the garrison of the Philistines, and that Israel was had in abomination with the Philistines. Hallelujah. And the people were called together after Saul to Gilgal. So they've gathered everybody now for a big fight. Verse 5. And the Philistines gathered themselves together to fight with Israel. 30,000 chariots. Everybody say that. 30,000 chariots. Remember, there were just 3,000 people that were originally with Saul. Now there's a fight. And the enemy has gathered together with 30,000 chariots. Watch this. Are we still together? 30,000 chariots and 6,000 horsemen, and people as the sand which is on the seashore. Do you understand that? People as the sand which is on the seashore in numbers. The crowd of people that came to fight with Israel cannot be counted. If you can count the sand at the beach, you can count the people. There were that many. And the Bible says they came up in pitch in Mishmash. It was from Beth Avon. Verse 6. When the men of Israel saw that they were in a strait, for the people were distressed, then the people did hide themselves in caves. Everybody say caves. Have you ever been to a cave?

0: The Israelites. Ever say Israelites?
1: Israelites.
0: Say it again. Israelites.
1: Israelites.
0: Can you think about it? Israelites. They went and hid in caves. And in thickets. You know what a thicket is? A group of thick bushes. So, they put some of the bush, green bush, the gum it on their body, and hide in the bush. When you're looking at the bush, all you see is bush, but there are people inside it. And in rocks, they entered into holes inside rocks. And in high places, and inside pits, just imagine a nation, people running, some into caves, some going to bush, use gum to gum bush on their skin, and stay in the bush, they become bushes. What is making you to hide, O Israel? Does the Lord save by the number of horses? Or by the number of chariots? Some trust in horses, some trust in chariots. But the word of God says, we will trust in the Lord our God. Israel went and hid. The Bible says they hid in caves, in thickets, in rocks, in high places, in pits. And some of the Hebrews went over Jordan. They returned back towards Egypt. They crossed River Jordan back towards the wilderness where they came from the Canaan land, into the Canaan land. They went over Jordan to the land of Gad and Gilead. As for Saul, he was yet in Gilgal. And the people that were following Saul were following him trembling. Hey, what do we do now? Fear. Ever say fear?
1: Fear.
0: God has not given us spirit of fear.
1: Amen.
0: Fear makes people to hide from challenges. They don't want to take up tasks because they are scared. You try to suggest something, they're like, no. You try to give them avenues of what they need to do, they're like, sorry, I can't. And what you don't understand, when you are a fearful person, people start treating you like a grasshopper. Come on. The Bible says, in our sight, we were as grasshoppers. I mean them, not me. Praise God. I'm not a grasshopper. Say that, I'm not a grasshopper. I refuse to be one. Amen. Say that, I refuse to be one. For the Bible says, in our own sight, they said, we were as grasshoppers, and so we were in their sight. I want to understand, brother, whatever is your name, what are their names there? Go back to that scripture. There was one paltry guy of the tribe of Benjamin. Another one called Amiel from the tribe of Dan. Setu from the son of Michael. Nabi. You know, these are strange names. But when you call Caleb and Joshua, we all know it. Have you noticed that when you are a fearful, timid, cowardish person, nobody remembers you? People don't even know you. You are remembered for your strides, not for your fear. Are you listening? You are remembered for your strides, not your fears. Don't let fear dominate your life. They said, in our own sight, we are as grasshoppers, so we were in their sight. Brother Moses, the people themselves even said, we are grasshoppers. We asked them, what do you guys think about us? Without we even telling them what we were thinking, they prophesied to us that we were grasshoppers. And that's exactly what happens. The devil will perceive you the way you perceive yourself. Your challenges will view you the way you view it. The mountains will view you the way you view the mountain. Are you following this? And if you see yourself as not being able to, most times you will never be able to. Are you there? There are some Christians that are specialists in identifying obstacles. It is their own gifting. As we are all coming into Canaan land, looking at the grapes and looking at all the, you know, things God told us about, all they can see is the giants. That's a grasshopper spirit. Spirit of grasshopper. Possessing them. They are keyed into the negative. They're always seeing the negative. Oh, you know, Pastor, understand. you're talking word of faith, but you know, honestly speaking, you know, we cannot. You are a problem identifier. You are always bringing up problems. You're always telling us reasons why we shouldn't go for the crusade. You are the one always telling us, you know, that we cannot do what God tells us to do. That's a negative spirit. We don't need those kind of people around us. And you shouldn't be like that. Don't be a negative person. You know, and sometimes, you know, when you are in such an environment where they are preaching like that, you know, such people keep quiet. They say, well, I don't want them to say that I'm the negative one. And then we're like, no, talk. You see, well, I know people will say I'm the negative one, but I like to be realistic. In the things of God, the reality is what God said, not what we can see with our eyes. I like to be realistic. What is your definition of being realistic? Is he analyzing the guy's chest? Analyzing the size of the giant? Is that the reality? Checking what the doctor's report said? Well, I like to be very realistic. I don't like to embark on the journey that I cannot finish. Are you going on the journey by your power? We need to break that grasshopper complex. We shouldn't live with it. Are you listening to me? Don't talk problems, talk solutions. See what God can do instead, not what the problem is fixing to do to you. Every problem is a reflection of what God can do. I'll say it again. Every problem is a reflection of what God can do. If there are giants, it tells me that my God is able to slay giants. And don't be looking for who to blame while you are in this circumstance. They came back and they blamed Moses and Aaron. Aaron and Moses, you brought us to destroy us in this wilderness. Huh? You lied to us. They started blaming Moses and Aaron. And God got very angry with all of them. All the 10 people that went into that land to spy the land, they all died of plagues.
2: Now, that's about all we can take on the program today. If you have not yet made the Lord Jesus Christ the Lord of your life, I would like to invite you to do so today. The Bible says that God so loved the world that He gave His only begotten Son, that whosoever believes in Him should not perish, but have everlasting life. If you would like to make that decision, say these words after me. Say, Lord Jesus, I receive You into my life as my Lord and Savior. Thank You, Father, for saving my soul in Jesus' name. Now, if you have prayed that prayer, we'd like to hear from you. You can contact us. You can use our contact details as shown on the screen. And I want you to know that He who began a good work in you will complete it until the day of Jesus Christ. Now, Pastor Emmanuel Ogbeche here asking you to keep living in God's divine presence. God bless you richly and bye-bye.
3: Welcome to the teaching ministry of Pastor Emmanuel Ogbeche. God's word is His instrument of change. We know as you listen that your life will not remain the same. Enjoy the word made plain.
4: Hallelujah. If you have your Bibles, I'm going to ask you to turn into the book of 2 Corinthians chapter 5. 2 Corinthians chapter number 5, verse number 16. Wherefore, henceforth, know we no man after the flesh. Look your neighbor at the other and say, I don't know you after the flesh. I refuse to know you after the flesh. Hallelujah. God, this is God's holy writ. The Spirit of God says, henceforth, know we no man after the flesh. Yea, though we have known Christ after the flesh, yet now henceforth know we Him no more according to the flesh. Verse 17. Therefore, if any man be in Christ, he is a new creature. He is not a refurbished creature. He is not a panel beaded and resprayed creature. He is not a renovated creature. Are you listening to me? He is what? A new, brand new creature. Say, I'm a new creature. Are you a new creature? Somebody say, I'm a new creature. Hallelujah. If any man be in Christ, he is a new creature. Old things are passed away. Behold, all things are become new. All things have become new. Not some things, not a few things. Are you there? How many things have become new? All things. The choice of words was specifically chosen to communicate a point. It says, all things have become new. Hallelujah. And I like verse 18. Verse 18 says, and all of those new things are of God. There ain't nothing about a devil in there. There ain't nothing about sin in there. All of the new things in my spirit are of God. Hallelujah. Oh, this is beautiful. And all things are of God who hath reconciled us. Can everybody say the word? Reconciled us. You know, sometimes when you read the scripture, we miss the revelation because the English dictionary has weakened the words that were originally translated here and brought down and watered down the meaning of the word reconciled, you know, to the end where people think when the Bible says we have been reconciled to God, it means the quarrel between we and God have been settled. Are you there? No. Check the Greek word translated reconciled. It means totally changed. It speaks about a work done on the one who is reconciled. Let me put it this way. The word reconciled is not used to imply that our quarrel with God has been settled. Yes, we do know that we and God are no longer quarreling. But it simply is used to actually reveal that your spirit has been totally made into God-likeness. It's been totally changed into the image of God. The word translated reconciled actually means total change. It means your spirit was totally renovated. Well, we shouldn't use the word renovate because it's actually recreated. Recreated in the image. Right now, I'm telling you, if your spirit was to step out of your body and Jesus was to walk out in, you know, from the spirit realm and both of you stand there, you can't tell the difference. You look exactly like Jesus on the inside. Shout amen, brother. Your spirit is full of the nature of God. Your spirit is full of the life of God. Your spirit, you are like God. That's what is called God-likeness. That's what reconciliation means. If you notice what Paul is talking about there, if you see with me, are we there? Verse 18, and all things are of God. That's why he said all things are of God. All of the things that are now new in the spirit, in you, they are of God. They are of God's class. They are of God's characteristics. They are of God's quality. Are you listening to me? They are not things you're trying to get or achieve. They are things that have been reworked, recreated into you. You know, when you're creating things, you add all the different attributes and virtues you need to be in it. God is saying while you were being recreated, God changed every part of your spirit to look exactly like him. He put his nature, his life, his energy in your human spirit. His characteristics are in your spirit. Are you there? That's why the Bible says we have the mind of Christ. Are you listening to this? And all things are of God who hath reconciled us, totally changed us to himself. Are you there? Totally changed us. Everybody say, I've been totally changed. Not some of you changed, all of you changed. Are you there? Not half of you changed, all of you changed. Somebody says, Pastor, but you know, when you preach like this, you make us feel as though we are super holy. But you need to understand that I'm a very bad person. You need to change the way you think about yourself. Man is a spirit. He has a soul. He lives in a body. Man's mind is tuned according to the nature of who lives on the inside. The old you who used to live on your inside has trained your mind and your body to live and act ungodly. And so God, through the circumcising work of the word of God, circumcise your human spirit with the double-edged sword of the word of God. The word of God pierced into your human spirit and cut the spirit open. The old life in your spirit was poured out, and the eternal life of God, the Zoe of God, the energy that makes God God, was poured into your human spirit. Now the life of God is in your spirit. Are you listening to me? Now we need to teach your head and your mind that all things have become new. Hallelujah. Oh, glory to God. This is good. He says, and all things are of God who have totally changed us. Say it again. I've been totally changed. And I want you to, you need to get this in your spirit. And this is why the Bible says, be you transformed by the renewing of your mind. Be you transformed by the renewing of your mind. You've got to change the way you think about yourself. You've got to change the way you see yourself. You've got to change the way you talk about yourself. You've got to change the way the world sees you. The world may see you as ugly, but God sees you as beautiful. Say, I'm beautiful. Oh, I like that. Oh, there's a song. I like that song. It says, you're beautiful. You're beautiful. The Spirit of the Lord lives and dwells in you. Look at your neighbor and say, you're beautiful. Are you beautiful?
1: Yes.
4: Come on, talk to me. Are you beautiful?
1: Yes.
4: Do you believe you are? You must never let anyone tell you that you are ugly, because you are the most beautiful creature God ever made. Well, Pastor, you see, I don't really know. I've been facing rejection in the whole of my family, you know, and I think it's because I'm the ugliest. Who said that? Well, it's okay. Your father may have born you the ugliest in your family. That's why you got reborn. You got born again. All right. Perhaps your dad didn't do it well at first. You see, now you're born again. Say, I'm born again. And you are born again. And now the Bible says you are the fairest. No, there's this little poem, is it story when we were in nursery school? There's this, whether it's a story, a poem, whatever, you know, where someone stands before the mirror and says, mirror, mirror on the wall, who's the fairest of us all? Did you read that story? Hello? And I like that, because they are asking the mirror. And the mirror knows who's the fairest. And tonight, can I announce to you that the word of God is the mirror of the born again believer. And the mirror of God's word says, you are the fairest of them all. Now, some people think I made that up, you know. They think I made that up. Oh, glory to God. Wow. I said, wow. Are you in church? Wow. Psalm 45. Just keep your hands here in 2 Corinthians 5, because I'm not done. Just flip over to Psalm 45. Psalm 45. Hallelujah. Oh, glory. Look at this. Psalm 45. Are you there? He says, verse 1, my heart is indicting a good matter. I speak of the things which I have made touching the king. This is God. My tongue is the pen of a ready writer. Verse number 2, are you there? Are you there? I don't know who this is talking about, but I know how to identify with it, brother. This is talking about me. This is God's word about me. And this is talking about you as well. Hey, did you see this? He says, thou, Did you see that? Hello? Thou art.
0: Thou art.
4: Thou art. Notice he doesn't say thou trying to be. Thou art fairer than the children of men. Come on, shout amen, somebody. This is you. Oh my God. Did you ever see this? He says, thou art fairer. Are you listening to this? See, the nature, the image of God in you makes you the most fair, makes you the most beautiful. Oh my goodness. Thou art fairer than the children of men. You are more glorious. You are more comely. You are more favored. Listen to me, this has nothing to do with the shape of your head. Don't say, oh no, Pastor, I wish my head was a bit square. No, it has nothing to do with the shape of your hair. Has nothing to do with your physical structure. This is the mirror, mirror on the wall. Who is the fairest of us all? And the mirror says, thou art fair. In fact, he says, my heart is indicting a good matter. I'm about to say something about what he has made concerning the king. Who is the king? He has made us kings and priests unto our God. Are you there? And then the mirror says, thou art fairer than the children of men. You ought to say, thank you, Jesus. Are you there? Oh, my word. You know, God's word is so good. I'm telling you, this is really good. Thou art fairer than the children of men. Grace is poured into thy lips. Therefore, God hath blessed thee forever. Come on, shout, I'm blessed. This is you. God hath, he's not. Therefore God hath. Grace is poured into your lips. Therefore God hath blessed you forever. Why? Because you are fairer than the children of men. You need to start walking with this new type of superiority complex. People say, well, why are you so acting this way? Well, you know, I'm word motivated, word inspired. If you know what I know, you would act the way I act. Are you there? And then don't be afraid when people envy you, because, you know, people generally envy people that are superior. They talk ugly about you because they know they are not as good as you are. They backbite you. You know what it means to backbite? It means they are behind, so they have to bite from the back. That's what backbiting means. It means they are actually behind. They know they are behind. They are not as fair as you are. They are not as gifted as you are. Not as blessed as you are. Not as righteous as you are. Not as favored as you are. Not as holy as you are. So they stay behind you and bite. Try to bite from the back. Back bites. That shouldn't give you anybody troubles. You should just leave those behind. And keep doing what you know how to do. Let grace continuously come out of your lips. Oh, I like this. Wow. Back up to 2 Corinthians 5. Glory to God. The Spirit of the Lord said to me, September will be a super month. Wow. Glory to God. This is one month you don't want to miss church. It's going to be a super month. Amen. Are you back to 2 Corinthians 5? Okay. So, I was in verse 18. So, verse 18 says that all of the new things that are in us are of God. Are you there? So, when you think of all the things in God, these are the things in us now. God is love, and he has shed abroad his love on our insides. The same love being that he is that makes him beautiful. Beautiful in holiness. Have you read it in the book of Psalm? Praise him in the beauty of his holiness. You know, the beauty of his holiness is actually seen in the beauty of his love in motion. God is beautiful in holiness because love is the most beautiful force in existence. Hatred is the most ugly thing you've ever known. When you see it in action, it's ugly. You don't want to have anything to do with it. It's the most inconsistent and most unpredictable force. Are you listening to me? But love is beautiful. Love is dedicated. Love is consecrated. Are you there? Wow. That same love he has shed abroad in my heart. I'm a love being. I'm a love. That's why I'm beautiful. That's why I'm the fairest of them all. Are you listening to me? You ain't going to catch me talking ugly about somebody because grace is poured into my lips. Are you there? You ain't going to catch me criticizing, attacking, talking, you know, backbiting. No, people who backbite are behind. I'm in front. I don't backbite. You see? There ain't no back to bite. When you're in front, there ain't no back to backbite. You know what it means to backbite? It means to stay behind and talk ugly about her, about him, about his head, and how he's so arrogant, and how you don't like the way she moves around and tries to make herself be everywhere in the church. That's backbiting. You see? I don't like the way she does. I don't like the way his head is. And then you go around and transfer the backbiting attitude to some other fellow who's also behind like you. When you listen to a backbiter, it means two of you are behind. And if you know you are not behind, tell the fellow, sorry, you are behind. I'm in front. You want to backbite, you can back my back. That's okay. But you see, the Bible says the glory of God shall be your rear covering. You try to run into my back, you run into the glory of God. And I'm telling you, brother, if you come across the glory of God on an Egyptian pathway to the Red Sea, it will cause darkness for you at night. I mean, at daytime. Are you there? You'll not be able to see. You wonder what is happening. It's daytime, but you can't see because you're running into my back. You can backbite the back of somebody who does not have the life and the energy of God on his inside. But when you know that these born again believers, they are new creations, temples of the living God. God lives in them. Are you listening to me? And his glory lives in us. You don't want to come backbiting such a back. Because the fire of the glory at the back could fry your hair. People don't know what happened to her. All of a sudden, she can't get up anymore from the bed. What happened? No, well, the last we know was that she was in a discussion where they were discussing about one of the sisters in the church. That was the last we know that happened to her. And she was involved. She said a few things. Well, the way she spoke, I think she shouldn't have spoken. Man, the glory. Well, you see, that's for those that are behind. Can somebody say, I'm in front? All right, so that's not you. Praise the Lord. I said, praise the Lord. So all things are of God who had totally changed us. Say, I've been totally changed. Say it with an attitude. I've been totally changed. Are you there? Totally changed. Changed from a life of failure into a life of victory. He always causes me to triumph in Christ Jesus. I walk with that mentality now. I am a winner, not a loser. I am a success going somewhere to happen. Are you listening to me? I've got the mind that's touched. Are you there? Whatever my hand finds to do, prospers. That's the mind that's touched. Have you heard about the mind that's touched? How many of you know you have the mind that's touched? You've got it. Somebody says, Pastor, but honestly speaking, when I look at the practical realities of what is going on around me, listen to me. While we look not at the things which are seen, for the things which are seen are temporal. The things which are not seen are eternal. Our light affliction worketh for us a far more an exceeding and eternal weight of glory while we look not at the things which are seen. You should stop looking at the things which are seen. And start looking at the word of God. Are you listening to this? The word of God says you are totally changed. Don't say, well, I hope so. That's not faith. That's hoping. All right. Faith says, I believe I'm totally changed. Faith says, I believe all things are passed away. Faith says, I believe I'm a new creation. Faith says, I believe all of the new things in me are of God. Do you know God is very slow? Slow! If you want to find the slowest being, when it comes to getting angry, he is the slowest creature in existence to get angry. God is slow to anger. Slow. I mean slow to the fact you get irritated. Hello? Now, that's the likeness and the image in which you have been made. I say, you know, Pastor, you know, I have this little challenge. I'm very quick-tempered. You know, that's just me. You know, you people need to understand me that I lose it very fast. No, no, no, no, no. That one who used to lose it very fast was crucified with Christ. Nevertheless, you live. Now, the life that you live by the faith of what God has said about you in his word. And he says your spirit is now made in the likeness of God. You have been totally changed into God-likeness. That means now you are very slow to get angry. People do things to get you angry. You're just smiling. My grandmother used to get angry at me. One of our pastors used to say, you know, Pastor, sometimes I just think you're too slow. I said, you know, that's what it takes to be a pastor and to be God-like. You've got to be slow to get angry. Not every little thing, oh, the house is burning. What happened? No, I lost my temper. Pastor, I lost my temper. I lost my temper. I gave her a five-fold ministry. Oh, I lost my temper. I broke the flat screen television. I lost my temper and I smashed the phone. No, you are God-like. Somebody say, I'm God-like. You are slow to anger. Are you listening to this? That's one of the characteristics of God. You need to let this mind be in you. You need to let this attitude be in you. In your thinking, you have to start thinking this way. I am a love being. I am made in the likeness of God, in the image of God. I am very slow to get angry. Very slow. You know, my grandmother used to say to me, he said, you know, you are the most stupid person I've ever met. You're so stupid that when someone is abusing you, you would even laugh. Because when she starts cursing, my grandmother had a supernatural ability to curse. And I'm telling you, she could invent curses. Praise God. And she would curse, and I would stop and listen. And I would laugh, say, I'd be like, Mom, how do you get these curses? And she would look at me and say, you know, you're a very stupid person. You're so stupid that they would curse you and you would laugh. And I would laugh more. And she would burst into laughter. And then she would go around and tell my dad, because we were 8 kids in our house, 4 boys, 4 girls. She would look at my dad and say, you know what? Even though you're my son, you only have 2 children. All the other 6 are useless. They are worthless. They are good for nothing. Who are the 2? Emmanuel and my elder brother Precious. So those are the only 2 kids you have. The others, they are good for nothing. And then you know the funny thing? The others will get angry. How can she say we are good for nothing? We will never go to the village again. Meanwhile, we were there when she was saying everyone is good for nothing. And by the time they are all gone, she doesn't find them to abuse them. So she focuses on the 2 of us who are there with her. And she practices her cursing characteristics and abilities on us. And she would curse and would laugh. She would curse and would laugh. And we fell in love with her. She fell in love with us. Are you there? You shouldn't be that type of person. When, you know, somebody just talks about your hair a little bit and you lost it. They only talked about your hair. Then you can't live with my grandmother then. Then, you know, Pastor, you know, I just can't cope in that kind of environment. You are godly. You are like God. Think about God coping in this kind of environment. He copes. He still hangs around us. He sees all the kind of ugly things we do. And he doesn't say, well, you know, Jesus, you know, you died for them, so you go better go see what you're going to do with them. I'm out of here. No, God doesn't do that. He keeps saying, I have loved you with an everlasting love. And with arms of mercy, I have drawn you. He keeps saying, my thoughts towards you, they are thoughts of good and not of evil. God said, I will never think of evil about you. Never. I will never think evil about you. That's why anyone who comes around and starts prophesying evil to you and says, thus says the Lord, thus says the Lord, I see you in an accident, you need to come for prayers. You need to tell him, excuse me, thus says the Lord, thou art a false prophet. That's what you're supposed to say to him. Are you there? Because the God that I know says, I will never think. I will never think evil about you. He says, my thoughts for you, they are thoughts of good, not of evil. Even to give you a future and a hope. Even to give you an expected end. Ah! This same God says, mark ye the path of the righteous. For you shall be well with him. Say, that's my God. And I'm like him. Say, I'm like him. Now, you know what that means? That means you must never think evil about people. You know, the other day I was just thinking maybe somebody, I was saying about somebody and I was just saying, Pastor, maybe he should just die. How many of you have thought that before? I know you're like, ah, Pastor. Yeah, I thought it. And the Spirit of God said, no, you don't think that way. He should live, but God is better he just died. No, no, don't think evil about people. Some of you think, in your mind, you just think silently. You wish certain people were dead. Some of you wish they could fire them. Some of you wish they could just leave this church for you. You see? When you check your thoughts, a lot of times... But now, we are studying this because God wants us to know we are like him. We have been totally changed. Now, we need to let the thoughts and the mind of the Spirit take over the way we think. All right? Just imagine if all of us come to the point where we never think evil of one another. We always think good. And because we think good, we talk good about one another. We're always looking for how to help one another. We're always looking for how to prosper one another. We're always looking for how to lift the other person up. All right? You find out somebody doesn't have a job. All of a sudden, you have sleepless nights. Why? You are praying, Father God, she's got to get a job. Lord, what can I do to help her find a job? And then you get on the internet, you become a recruiter yourself. Who are you recruiting for? You are recruiting for that brother. Not for you, because you are so good. You can't afford to see him or her not being on the job. Think about God. That's how God acts. Bible says he causes rain to fall on both the good and the evil. He doesn't say, well, you know. We have saved you by the blood of Jesus. And if that was not enough for you, you will have to sort out the other matters by yourself. Since you have decided to be responsible. You know, God doesn't act like that. I mean, the second son of the father of the prodigal son, you know the story of the prodigal son? He got so angry with his father. All right? Not necessarily with the boy, with his father. Because the prodigal son had been gone for a long time. And then the guy came back, you know? And the father was so excited. The father put a gold ring on his hands. Now, Jesus told that story. For those of you who were here on Sunday, where some folks have been telling you not to wear gold, that man put a gold ring on the hand of his son. And he made a feast. And said, this my son was lost, but now he's found. The brother of the prodigal son was mad. Angry. He ain't going to church on that day. Forget it. Stays at the back. Boiling. You know, he wished that boy was dead. In fact, in his mind, he actually prayed. Let him just die. No need for him to come back. You die there. Don't come back to church. This place is, there's not enough space for us here. I need my space. He wished the guy evil. And the father said, But why don't you think like this? No, why would I not think like that? After all, he took all your goods, he went away and wasted away his living. Can't you see the way she has been living? How can you be blessing him when you know he's an irresponsible, unholy, unrighteous, irresponsible, you know, name it, abominable. The father said, what is your problem? I am the forgiver and the decider of who I forgive. Excuse me. Why should you be hurt that I chose to forgive somebody that you don't want to forgive? Why? You know, a lot of Christians are like that. They just wish certain people, as they are driving their car, they will just have an accident. That's evil thinking. That's unholiness. Say, I'm like God. And I don't think that way. Say, I don't act that way. Are you there? Say amen. Amen. Say, I think good thoughts. Say it again. Say, I think good thoughts. That's why the Bible says, whatsoever things are good, whatsoever things are of good report, whatsoever things, you know, if there be any praise, if there be any virtue, think on these things. Anytime you're thinking, just ask yourself, is there any praise about this line of thought? Right? Just ask yourself, is this, if people know that this is what I'm thinking, what would they say? Just ask yourself that thought. All right? And we need to understand that as godly people. God, just imagine if God sits in heaven and says, you know, you see that sister, angels, and all of you, I've decided that I'm no more talking to her anymore. I'm keeping malice with her because I hate the way she behaves. All right? And then the sister doesn't know what is happening. She tries to talk to God. God says, I'm not talking to you. God even avoids her. You know, a lot of Christians that keep malice, they don't know that that is not the character of God. God's nature, God is ever waiting to speak. He says, he that hath an ear, let him hear. He said, the Spirit speaketh expressly. He is always speaking, even to those that are of hardness of heart. He is speaking. If you will hear, if you will hearken unto his voice, he is always there. That is why the Bible says, to whomsoever shall call upon the name of the Lord, he will say, here I am. While you are yet speaking, God says, yes. Lord, I'm so sorry. I'm so sorry for how I've misbehaved. And they said, it's okay. I already forgave you before you came to repent. All right. Now let's get back into business. Get back into your calling. Get back into your ministry. Get back and do what I called you to do. All right. He doesn't say, eh? You are repentant. Are you really sure you are really repentant? I'm sure you will not do it again. I don't want to have anything to do with you. You have repented. It's okay. Just do whatever you like. I'll stay in my house. You stay in your house. I stay in my corner. You stay in your corner. No. That's malice. That's not the nature of God. Say, I'm totally changed. You've been changed into God-likeness. That's why if there's anybody you're not talking to after this service, please pick up your phone and call the person. Are you listening to me? And that's an order by the Spirit. All right? Pick up the phone and call. Send an SMS. Say, brother, I just want to love you. I'm so sorry I've not been talking to you. I've been so stupid. Please forgive me. Are you there? So no, Pastor, but he's the one that's stupid. Just accept the stupidity and send the message. Be the stupid one. Are you there? The Bible says Jesus bore what he wasn't supposed to bear. They esteemed him stricken, smitten of God, afflicted. Yet he was wounded for our transgressions. He was bruised for our iniquities. The chastisement of our peace was upon him. Are you there? Everything he suffered, it was ours. But he bore it. He that knew no sin was made. He was made sin for us. That we may be made the righteousness of God. All right? You know what that means? That means he accepted by faith the consequences of sins that I committed. He took my sins as his sins. He believed for it. He said, Father, I receive every sin Emmanuel committed. I identify with it and I believe that I am the committer of that sin. And in the name of my Father, I go to the cross to pay the price for these sins which I have committed through Emmanuel. He committed the sins through me. Are you there? So when you look about the person, and now the person is, you know, you think the person is the one that is sinning against you, receive whatever the person has done. Take it as you doing it. And walk in unconditional, incomprehensible love. The fellow can't understand. Is she really genuine? And she's even start suspecting you. Don't care about the suspicion. Who cares about the suspicion? Go ahead and love the person. All right? Hunt the person down with your love until the person can't hide anymore. Are you there? Are you there? If the person has left the office because of you, find him to his house. If he has stopped coming to church because of you, locate his house and go down there. And say, you know what? I just came to let you know that I've been such a fool. I'm so sorry. That's not me. All right? I'm a new creation. Okay? And I love. I love with the whole of my being. I'm sorry I've not been talking to you. You know the devil now. I'm so sorry. He's the devil. You know? Please forgive me. Let's be one again. Can you do that? Help me ask your neighbor, can you do that? You can do all things through Christ which strengtheneth you. Say, I can do all things through Christ which strengtheneth me. That's what Paul meant when he said, overcome evil with good. Are you there? I had a little, my kid sister that got married. One of the binding force of that girl to every member of our family and even extended families was the fact that you can't put her away from you. You say, get away, she'll come after you. And she's coming after you with a smile. Oh, I don't need you to be here. She's coming. You can't get her off your back. She's there. Whether you are in the mood or not in the mood. Whether you hate her, she doesn't care. Whether you talk ugly about her, she doesn't care. She's the type of person who loves and never sees into whatever you say about her. And so everybody just hooks up to her. That's how God wants us to be. God wants you to be that type of person who your granny can't get you off her back. Your mother-in-law, your sister-in-law, your uncles-in-law. Name them. Nephew-in-law. All right, aunties-in-law, and they all love you. They're talking ugly about you, but you're coming through the phone and saying, auntie, I just want to find out how you're doing today. Just want to let you know that I love you. And you heard all she said about you last week. You heard. It's not like you didn't hear. Do you know how many ugly things people talk about God? But he's still sending out his messengers. He's still sending us. Say, go ye into all the world and announce the good news of my love. Tell them that I love them with my everlasting love. And as far as the east is from the west, I have removed their transgressions. I have refused to keep their iniquities before me. And now I want them to be reconciled unto me. That's God. That's God. That's God. I'm telling you, brother, if God was not this holy, this is holiness. If God was not this holy, none of us would be saved. Because if some of you check the track record of all you did to God before you came to church, just imagine all you did to God. All right, you wouldn't be here. We've been made in that image. Now God wants us to be who we really are. All right? And the first thing is to accept it mentally. You've got to receive it in your mind. You've got to receive that now you've been totally changed into the image of God, into the likeness of God. You are now God's reproduction on earth. You are the workmanship of God, created in Christ Jesus, a semblance of him. Hallelujah. Jesus said, if you have seen me, you have seen the Father. In the same way, when men see you, they ought to see the Father. They ought to see God in you. You are God manifest in the flesh. Are you there? That's why I like to say, if you want to meet with Jesus, you don't need to go to Jerusalem because he's not there. If you want to meet with Jesus, all you need to do is come to my house. You see? We are God's headquarters. God lives in us today. His hands are in our hands. His legs are in our legs. Are you listening to me? By these shall men know that ye are my disciples indeed. When you have love, so much love, So much love one for another. Are you there? You are such a loving personality. Everybody in the village is talking about you. Say amen. Amen. That's who you are. Someone say, you know, Pastor, you know, honestly speaking, there are some people that are unforgivable and there are some people that you just can't love them. No. Love is a spiritual force. If you don't have it, you can't walk in it. That is why it was administered supernaturally into your spirit, according to Romans 5, by the Holy Ghost. The Holy Ghost has shed abroad in your spirit the love of God. Now, you have to acknowledge the good things that are in you. You have it. It's in your spirit. Love is in your spirit. It's a force in your spirit. You have to start saying, look, I'm a love being. I'm a love creature. Recreated by love. Born by love. My DNA has been lovified. Good preaching. Hallelujah. Say amen. Amen. Oh, yeah. My DNA has been infiltrated with love. Saturated with love. Love is patient. Love is kind. Love speaks no evil about its neighbor. Oh, love looks at you with the eyes of grace. Love is always looking at how to lift you up, not how to condemn you and judge you and crucify you on the cross and tell you you are going to hell because you're wearing gold jewelry. Is that love? Are you there? I've preached that type of message before. Only that I didn't believe it. Praise the Lord. Say, I'm a new creation. Say, I'm a new creation. Are you? Yes. All right, let's read some more. Let's read some more. Are you still in 2 Corinthians chapter 5? Excuse me. Therefore, if any man be in Christ, he's a new creature. All things are passed away. Behold, all things have become new. And all things are of God. Who hath totally changed us, reconciled us to himself by Jesus Christ, and had given to us the ministry of reconciliation. So that's our job. Our job now is changing people into God-likeness. That's what we're supposed to be doing. Changing people to be like God. And how? By you acting like God. You can't be acting like the devil and trying to change people to be like God. Excuse me. Say, well, no change. Be like God. God is loving, but you are hateful. Full of hate. You are an angry person, even though God is slow to anger you. You are given to anger and you are busy preaching. You know you need to repent or you will go to hell. Hello? Hi? That's not good preaching. That's not good news. That's bad news. You tell me I'm going to hell? I'll drag you along. That's what that guy tried to do to me. I told you the story on Sunday. I told him he was going to hell, he and his girlfriend. Except they repent now, they are going to perish. And that without remedy. And the Lord shall do a quick work and cut it short in righteousness. The guy said, that hell, you will go there now, right now. You are preaching it, but I will go later, but now you are going there, right now. He took the bottle of beer, broke it against the concrete floor, and came down the stairs to stab me to death. And I ran for my life. I ran like Elijah. Oh, Lord, I alone, oh, Lord, I'm thy prophet remaining. And they want to kill me. Screaming Jesus. What I'm telling with you is a true life story. True life story happened in my university. Okay? On the football pitch at night. A lot of people were praying on the tracks. When they saw me running down the stairs, shouting Jesus, they joined the race. Because nobody knew what was chasing me now. And they saw somebody carrying bottle. That was a night to remember. And I'm still not forgotten. Because I was preaching another gospel. And Paul said, if anyone comes to you preaching another gospel apart from what we have preached to you, let him be accursed. So I was about to be accursed with a bottle, a stab of a bottle. No, When we preach love, it's irresistible. Are you listening to me? When we live love, it's irresistible. People, no.

glorious? How shall not the ministry of righteousness be glorious? This ministry we have is a ministry of righteousness. It's not a righteousness that comes by works. We are sent to announce that God has opened up a free access for righteousness. Now, you don't need to work to be righteous. You don't need to sweat to be righteous. You don't need to labor in the flesh to be righteous. What do you need to be righteous? If thou shalt confess the Lord Jesus and shalt believe in your heart, thou shalt be saved. For with the heart man believeth unto righteousness, and with the mouth confession is made unto salvation. Paul said, the righteousness which is of faith. Okay? Alright? Is unto all and upon all those who believe on the Lord Jesus Christ. Once you believe on Jesus, he makes you righteous, irrespective of your past deeds. It doesn't matter whether you are wearing a woman's garment or a man's garment. Did you hear what I said? People say, well, you these new generation churches, you try to make Christianity so easy. You make life so easy for people. Hello, old generation. What do I call you? Old generation, whatever you are. Have you not read in the scripture that Peter said, why should you put a yoke on the new generation, which neither the old generation no, the descendants of the old generation were able to bear. Have you not read? Why do you want to put a yoke on people's neck? All right? Righteousness is a free gift. Are you there? God makes you righteous irrespective of how you are. Whether your hair is made or unmade. Whether you're wearing glasses or not. Whether you have pancake on your face or not. Whether you have lipstick or not. Whether you have shoes on your leg or not. Whether you're wearing trousers or not. Whether you have a weave on or not. Attachment or not. Are you listening to me? Righteousness has nothing to do with physical. Are you listening to me? Hello? He has given unto us the ministry of change. Oh, I like this. I like this. Because you see, sometimes some of those people who preach these things, when you see them, they won't talk to you because you have a weave on your hair. They will not talk to you because you're wearing trousers. They will walk in malice because of their love for God. They love the Lord so much that they will walk in malice against you. What do you call that? That is confusion. You cannot be loving God and hating me. It doesn't work. No! You can be walking God and condemning and judging me. True love is seen in what you do with me. Not necessarily what you are shouting in the corner and saying, oh Lord my God, when I

God is up there saying, oh, you, my daughter, when I in awesome wonder how you can approach me without forgiving that sister beside you. God is in an awesome wonder how you. He's wondering. Paul said, I marvel. He said, I'm surprised. I can't understand. This is not new creation. The new creation I know is full of love. Not division, not strife, not fighting, not quarreling, not bitterness, not hatred, not pride, not arrogancy. Paul said, I marvel. He's speaking by the Spirit. So God is up there saying, oh Lord, thou my daughter, when I in great wonder, how thou shalt so soon depart from him that called thee unto the Spirit of grace, unto another gospel, which is not another, but he that deceiveth you has his judgment waiting for him.

0: Say, I'm a new creation. Say it with conviction. Say it with conviction. What I'm really dealing with on this series is righteousness and true holiness. And that's what I'm getting down into. Alright? I want you to see what Paul says there. Okay? What Paul says there. So, in verse 19, he says, "The wit that God was in Christ, reconciling the world unto himself." That's our job. We are to witness that God is totally changing the whole world to himself, not imputing their trespasses unto them, and had committed unto us the message of reconciliation. Now then, we are ambassadors of Christ. All right. I said, all right. Who's an ambassador? He's a diplomat. That's why we are diplomats in this place. We are representatives of God. Are you there? Say, I'm a diplomat. Okay. Now then, we are ambassadors of Christ, as though God did beseech you by us. We pray you in Christ's stead, be you reconciled to God. You know what he's saying? He's saying, let this consciousness affect your mind now. Because he's done it in your spirit. You've got to let it come on your mind. And you're thinking. Start thinking as a reconciled person. Totally changed person. You are totally changed. All right? You used to be a killer. But you're no more a killer. Somebody says, no, Pastor, I'd never kill anybody. You used to kill with your mouth. Life and death are in the authority of the tongue. Sister said to me one time, said, Pastor, you remember how toxic my mouth was when I first came to this church? I said, yeah, your mouth was very toxic. Toxic waste from the mouth. All right? But you were recreated. Now, your mouth is full of grace. Let that be the way you use it. Okay? Verse 21, for he hath made him to be sin for us. Who knew no sin? Aya. That we might be made the righteousness of God in him. If any man be in Christ. Has he been made sin for us? Yes, 2,000 years ago. Have you been made the righteousness of God in him? Very yes. Let me tell you something. What is righteousness? Righteousness is simply God's perspective of view about you. How does God see you now? God sees you as Jesus in the earth. God sees you as the very best. Righteousness is God's image about you. God's view of you. That's how God sees you. You know, you can never convince God that you are ugly. No matter how much you try. You can never convince God that you are broke. No matter how much you try. You can never convince God that you are sick. No matter how much you try. That's why a lot of times when you come to God and say, oh God, I'm so sick. God says, no. Holy Spirit, work on him. She's got to identify with what I identified with. I am consecrated to her. I am holy unto her. In my holiness I have sworn, and I will not repent. Her iniquities and sins are removed, and the consequences of the removal of her sins and iniquity is that she has been healed by the stripes of Jesus. God has sworn in his holiness that you are healed. Are you listening to this? That's how God sees you. That's righteousness. Righteousness is the way God sees you. Let me tell you something. People can see you differently from the way God sees you. And you need to choose who you will identify with. How people see you. How your boss sees you. How your family sees you. Even how the church sees you. Sometimes you come to church. Sometimes there are a lot of born again Pharisees in church. You see, many of these born again Pharisees, when they look at you, they still look at you as ugly. They say, look at her. Is it because Pastor Emmanuel is very liberal? If I was a pastor of this church, you would not be in this church. No. And now, if you're not careful, you will start seeing yourself the way the Pharisees see you, the way the congregation sees you, the way people in your office sees you, the way your colleague sees you. You start seeing yourself the way the devil sees you. Now, can I tell you how the devil sees you? The devil sees you as the most polluted person in existence. He sees you as a fornicator. So he says, go ahead. You know you are a fornicator. That's your weakness. Just fornicate. It's okay. You know? And if you're not careful, you start seeing yourself like that. Say, well, God understands that that's my own weakness. That's the only weakness I have. I will repent later. That's identifying with the way the devil sees you. And that's unrighteousness. God is holy in his holiness. He has sent the blood of Jesus to purge you. Everybody say purge. Listen, you were not washed, you were purged. You know what it means to purge? Have you taken purge before? There's what they call, there's this laxative. What do you call it? What do you call it when you want to purge your system? What do you take it? What do you call it? Lax. Is that what you call it? What? Flux. Brooklux. You know what that stuff does to you? Some things you didn't know was inside your colon. There's a way it goes to locate them. And I'm only, but since morning I've been going to the bathroom, but the stuff's ain't done. That thing is purging you. It's going down to the hidden matters of your intestines. All the stuffs that are hidden there for many years that refuse to come out. When that laxative gets a working in your system, it purges your system. It leaves you completely clean. You are hungry for something fresh now. Are you listening? Has anybody been down that road before? That's exactly what the blood of Jesus did to you. It went down into your spirit and purged every altar of sin, every altar of disease, everything unclean in you was purged out of your system. Now I have a new hunger. I'm hungry now. I'm hungry for righteousness. I'm hungry for peace and joy in the Holy Ghost. I have a new desire now. Are you still there? Okay. He that knew no sin was made sin for us, that we might be made. Everybody say, I have been made the righteousness of God. Now flip to Ephesians 4 quickly. I'm going to take 15 more minutes, please, if you don't mind. All right. I'm supposed to have stopped now, but I sense in my spirit, God wants me to do this before I let you go home tonight. All right. Ephesians chapter 4. Are we together? If you're enjoying this, say, I'm enjoying this. Ephesians 4:17. This I say therefore, and testify in the Lord, that ye henceforth walk not as other Gentiles walk, in the vanity of their mind, unproductiveness of their way of thinking. Says, don't walk the way unbelievers walk. Don't think the way they think. Don't allow the mentality of the world to affect you now. You need to change your mind. You need to change the way you think. Says, these Gentiles, they have their understanding darkened, being annihilated from the life of God through the ignorance that is in them because of the blindness of their heart, who being past feeling have given themselves over unto lasciviousness. That means unbridled character. What is lasciviousness? Unbridled way of living. When you don't control your mouth, you are walking in lasciviousness. It's not everything you see that you should say. I'll say it again. It's not everything you see that you should say. You need to learn to control your mouth. Self-control. What is self-control? It means control yourself. What does that mean? Control yourself. That's self-control. It's not everything you see that you should look at. See, I refuse to look at that. That's unclean. My eyes is separated unto God. Why should I look at the unclean thing? I refuse to say that. That's unclean. All right? My mouth is separated unto God. I was washed and bought with the precious blood of Jesus. Now I belong to Jesus. My eyes belongs to Jesus. My mouth belongs to Jesus. I shouldn't be using my mouth to be talking the way Jesus wouldn't use it. I shouldn't be using my eyes to look the way Jesus wouldn't look. I shouldn't be touching any unclean thing. Because I belong. See, I belong to Jesus. Okay. So he says, the Gentiles, this is how they walk. Verse 19, who being past feelings have given themselves over unto lasciviousness to walk all uncleanness with greediness. You know, greediness is one of the characteristics of unbelievers. A greedy person holds He gets all he can and cans all he gets and sits on the can. That's a greedy person. A greedy person has his bowels of mercy shut. He's always self-centered, selfish. He cannot let go. He can't release. He can't give. He's always thinking about himself, his family, his job, his car, his business. He's self-centered. That's one of the characteristics of Gentiles. But we have been recreated. We used to be that way, but we ain't that way anymore. Now we are givers. Say amen. Amen. We are Libra. Are you listening to me? We have bowels of mercy. Okay. Say, I have bowels of mercy. Say it with conviction now. Yes, that's what you were totally changed into God-likeness. So that's what we're identifying. So Paul says here, verse 20, he says, but you have not so learned Christ. In other words, that's not what was worked into you. You didn't learn that kind of life. The new life you have now is different. Verse 21, if so be that you have heard him and have been taught by him as the truth is in Jesus. Verse 22 now, Ephesians 4, that ye put off concerning the former conversation, the former lifestyle, the old man. Put off that old man from your way of thinking and from your way of acting. In the spirit, the old man has been put off already. You are a spirit. This is not you. You look more beautiful than this. Excuse me. Alright? Now, what we see now is being influenced from the inside. And the old man who used to be there before in your body has influenced this body and this mouth to talk so ugly and complain. Some people are specialists in nagging and complaining. And some others are professionals in walking in worry and all types of anxiety, and you name it. I mean, they are professionals in worry. Champion warriors. That's the old man. The new man, do you imagine walking up into heaven and God just says, my daughter, welcome. I'm grateful that you made it. I've been so worried about you, and I'm worried about everybody else on earth. I'm just really hoping that they will make it as well, like you have made it. Do you imagine God? Or Genesis 1:2, Holy Spirit is moving upon the face of the earth, and he screams out, Heavenly Father, where are you? Are you close by? Because what I see here on the earth, I am terrified, very worried and troubled. The whole place is full of darkness. You cannot find that in the book. God is full of faith. That's why he's holy. You have been dealt the measure of faith. That's why you are holy. You're going to see something else we're talking. You're going to find out that all the characteristics of holiness are in you. The first is love. The second is faith. The third is hope. These are the characteristics of holiness. Are you listening to me? Faith governs the way you speak. Hope governs the way you think. God thinks pure thoughts because of hope. All of these forces are in you. So you have the DNA of holiness. People quote Hebrews 12 that says, without holiness, no one shall see the Lord. Thank God I am not without holiness. Excuse me. Excuse me. Excuse me. Come down to this. Oh, I wish I can keep you for the whole night. Are you still there? I was reading Ephesians 4, right? What verse were we at? Verse 22, he says, that ye put off concerning the former conversation, the old man. So, the former man before you came to Jesus is called the old man. Old man, which is corrupt according to the deceitful lust. And be renewed in the spirit of your mind. That means the attitude of your mind. Change the way you think now. Start thinking like the new man. Like the new creation. Like the totally changed person. Like the love being, the faith being, the hope being. Start thinking like that. Watch this. Verse number 24, and that he put on the new man. Now, the new man is in your spirit. Paul says, put on a consciousness of that new man in your mind. Put on the consciousness of the new man, which after God, after the likeness of God, in the pattern of God, in the image of God, okay? So, the new man was molded after God. We are a copy of God. You were copied. The characteristics of your spirit was God in reproduction. Have you seen a Chinese copied product? And they are very good in copying now. They are becoming more godly in copying. When God copies, he copies perfectly. You are a perfect copy of Jesus. There is no partial. You know, people say, well, you know, God started a work. Now he's completing it. When did he ever do a half work? In him, the Bible says, ye are complete. Now, it says that he put on a new man, which after God, listen, is created in what? In righteousness. And what? I like the term true holiness because there is what is called fake holiness and false holiness. People think holiness means to wear certain types of clothes. Others think holiness means to look very serious. You see, he's a very holy man of God. He doesn't talk to people. People don't talk to him. Look at you. You are ashamed to heaven. How can go and ask Jesus? Are you holier than Jesus? Holiness is not the kind of hairstyle you wear. People say, well, you know, she's very holy. She doesn't use makeup. He's so holy, he doesn't wear perfume. That's fake holiness. Everybody say fake holiness. Are you listening to this? Holiness has nothing. Is God holy? How do you measure his holiness? What hairstyle does God wear? Tell us. Hello? Is Jesus holy? What makes him holy? Is he by his style of his trousers? Oh, because he wears skirts. You see all these sisters. You need to get this right. These are what the Bible calls doctrines of devils. There are people going around propagating all these type of lies. They tell you, you know, if you're going to make it to heaven, you've got to stop making your hair. You've got to stop wearing jewelry. You've got to stop wearing trousers. You must tie up your head and show only your eyes when you're coming to church. If not, you're going to hell. For without holiness, no man shall see the Lord. I'm glad you noticed that without holiness, no man shall see the Lord. But that is why he said, my spirit, the new man, is recreated after God in righteousness and true holiness. So the holiness is in my spirit. That's why I will see the Lord. I have no shadow of doubt. Except you don't sleep in the night and wake up in the morning. You know, sometimes, you know, the reality of God is so real. If you doubt it, lose it and see how real it is to be in Satan's camp. If you think you are in Satan's camp now because you have a weave on your hair, try to decamp from God's camp and see how it feels like. You will know that truly God is with you. The Lord indeed is here. You will be like Jacob. All right? And many of those folks that are trying to drag you into their group, a lot of them know that they're in the devil's camp. They don't sleep at night. There are all types of creatures haunting them at night. And they're busy fighting and praying and screaming and doing all they can. Why? Because according to Romans chapter 10, they having a zeal of God for righteousness, they have not submitted themselves to the righteousness of God. They are going about trying to make up their own righteousness. A righteousness which is a works. And Paul said, knowing that a man is not justified by works, but by faith. He said, we Jews who were given the law, we have left the law and we have believed in Jesus so that we can be justified by faith in Christ Jesus. The Jews have left it so they can be saved through Jesus. Now, Gentiles want to go back to what the Jews have left. They say, no, you must command them. And if they don't keep the laws of Moses, they cannot make it to heaven. Say, Pastor, why do you allow that sister to be a member of the ushers? Can't you see very how unholy she is? Excuse me, how do you measure holiness? To the best of my knowledge, that lady is more holy than you. Why? She's the most loving person I know. She's the most faithful person I know. You are the most inconsistent human being the society knows. That's the truth. Your life is full of hatred. Okay? Even though you're wearing a skirt, getting to the ground. Okay? And your face is so, you know, serious that even the angels are scared. God says, go to her house. Say, Lord God of hosts, we need your mercy. We are scared to go to her house. Her face is too strong. Say, my spirit was created in righteousness and true holiness. It's in there, brothers. It's in there. You must never have a doubt again whether it's in there. It's in there. Holiness is in there. And I'm telling you, holiness is seeing yourself the way God sees you. God sees me as free from sin. Therefore, I do not permit sin in this body. Are you there? God is committed to me as a holy God. He's committed to protect me. He's committed to defend me. He's committed to supply all my needs. He's holy towards me. And I am holy towards him. I am committed to living for him. I'm committed to living my life every day for him. No space for Satan in my life. That's holiness. That's holiness. Hello? I said hello. Some people think holiness means you shouldn't shake the hands of brothers. One sister, I met a sister one time and we were, you know, I was so excited to meet her and I rushed towards her to try to shake her. My hands hung like that. And her hands were down. She was wearing her long gown. Her head was tied around, complete. I said, how are you, Emmanuel? My hand was still hanging there. After a few minutes, people were passing. I had to find a way to bring my hands down. Ah! I was heartbroken. I didn't know what that meant. What did I do to her? So I became concerned that I have hurt her. So later on, I saw her. So I went to meet her. I said to her, Sister Bumi, what did I do to you? I'm so sorry. Did I hurt you? She said, no, you didn't hurt me. I'm not a leader in my fellowship. How do you want people to see when they see me shaking your hands? You know, as a leader in my fellowship, I have to be very holy. I said, I would to God you knew who it was that was stretching forth his hands to shake you. If you imagine that God lives in these hands. And his representative is stretching forth his hands to give you a warm handshake. You will never in your mind have such a polluted and contaminated thought. Somebody say, you know, holiness to the Lord. Men, sit on this side. Women, sit on this side. One couple went to one church. And the usher said, man, woman. The man said, we are married. Well, she's my wife. Usher said, well, man, that way. Woman, that way. The man said, she's my wife. I know she's your wife, but you are a man, that way. Woman, that way. The man said, wife, husband, wife, husband. Don't you understand? Didn't you go to school that whatsoever God has joined together, let not your religion put asunder? Some people will get so crazy about carnal, fleshly, ungodly holiness that they will violate the word of God. In what the Bible describes false and fake holiness. That's why the Bible says your spirit is recreated after true holiness. True holiness is godlikeness. Walk in love. Walk in faith. Let hope control your life. And you're going to find that you'll be the most beautiful in holiness creature the society ever knew. You know, they say, you know, Pastor, that girl, she's a different kind of person. She's always looking very flashy, but she's the most amiable person I ever knew. That's exactly how God wants us to be. Heaven is the most flashiest place to be. Think about it. We make our road here with coal tar. Heaven's streets are made of gold. People say, no, God hates gold. Who told you that? If he hates gold, why did he make it? What God hates is idolatry. Let's not call, you know, change what the, you know, what it's supposed to be. God hates idolatry. And idolatry can be anything. You can have you can make an idol out of anything. That's why God told them, thou shalt not make a graven image of any kind. Meaning, anything can be an idol. Your children can be an idol. Your new water bottle with which you bought can be an idol. Nobody can touch it. You people in the house try to touch it. You are ready to kill because somebody touched your new water bottle. That thing is an idol in your life. Anything can be an idol. So don't say, you know, God hates gold. If God hates gold, why did he ask Solomon to overlay the temple with gold? I can tell you the truth, that truly God really wants you overlaying yourself with gold. Now somebody says, Pastor, you're... Okay, let's stand on our feet and give him praise.
1: 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Now, this has been your host, Pastor Emmanuel Ogbeche, asking you to keep living in God's divine presence. God bless you richly, and bye-bye.
2: Welcome to the teaching ministry of Pastor Emmanuel Ogbeche. God's word is his instrument of change. We know as you listen that your life will not remain the same. Enjoy the word made plain.
3: Hallelujah.
4: Amen.
3: I said hallelujah.
4: Amen,
3: amen and amen. And we'd like to welcome all those who were invited to come and witness the occasion. Let's put our hands together for them. Praise God forevermore. God knew you were coming and he prepared in advance for you. And every time when we come into the presence of God, God always goes ahead of us to prepare. And this morning he has prepared for you before you came. And you're walking out of this place with answers, with results, with words of eternal life that will change every aspect of your life. If you came in here depressed, downcast, feeling like all is over, feeling like you should just die, feeling like you've come to the end of the road, or even asking yourself questions like, God, when? I'm tired of waiting. The Spirit of the Lord says to you, in the service this morning, every mountain will be brought low. The crooked places will be made straight, and the Lord shall make a way for you where there seemed to be no way.
4: Amen.
3: Say, I believe it.
4: I believe it.
3: Say, I take it. If you believe it, say, I believe it.
4: Say,
3: I take it.
4: I
3: there are those who have been in the valley of confusion, and you've been confused about what to do. The Spirit of the Lord says, Listen not to the voices that try to distract you. For my voice will come to you in clear terms, and your steps will be ordered supernaturally in the direction in which it should go. And when you arrive, you will know that this is the Spirit of the Lord that was leading me. And you will find answers according to your heart's desires. Amen and amen. And therefore, the Holy Ghost says, let not your heart be troubled. Don't fret. Amen. We are entering into a season of speed. There are things that will occur speedily in the latter days of this year. The Holy Ghost said he will crown the year with his goodness and his paths will drop fatness for you. If you believe, say, I believe. And I take it in the name of Jesus. Come on, if you believe, say, I believe. And I take it in the name of Jesus Christ. Hallelujah. I was praying a few days ago and the Spirit of the Lord said to me, overflowing grace. Overflowing grace is coming into manifestation through the light of revelation. He said to me, that grace shall be seen in different ramifications of your lives. It will be so much at work that many will be attracted to the effect of that grace upon your lives. And, you know, I was in prayer and those words came into my spirit. He said, that grace has long been made available by the Spirit, right from the coming of Jesus. He said, but a new light is about to shine in the hearts of the righteous that will unlock a new dimension of faith. And that faith will give uncommon access into an overflowing measure of grace. And I want to charge you this morning to get ready for it, brothers and sisters. It's coming. It will be seen in your finances. It will be seen in your health. It will be seen on your family. It will be seen in the work of your hands, in everything you do. People will just look and say, well, but this is nothing but the grace of God. This is nothing but the grace of God. This is nothing but the grace of God. Hallelujah. Do you believe it? If you believe it, say, I believe it. Say, and I take it. Oh, hallelujah. Glory to God forevermore. Let's read from the book of Ephesians chapter number 2. Glory to God. Oh, hallelujah. Have you found it? Ephesians chapter number 2. Oh, Ephesians chapter number 2. I'm going to read to you if you have your Bibles. Amen. Let's read from verse 1. And you had he quickened who were dead in trespasses and sins, wherein in time past ye walked according to the course of this world. He's talking to you. He's talking to you. Can somebody say he's talking to me? All right. Can you tell your neighbor for me he's talking to you? Listen to what he says to you. He says, and you had he quickened. To be quickened means to be raised up from the dead. Raised up by the life of God. Raised up by resurrection life. Alright? You had he quickened or raised up by the life of God who were dead in trespasses and sins, wherein in time past he walked according to the course of this world. You flowed in the direction of this world in time past. Are you listening to this? According to the course of this world. He says he raised you from dead. Okay? Delivered you from the life of this world. Alright? I said alright? Yeah. You had it quickened who were dead in trespasses and sins wherein in time past ye walked according to the course of this world. Hallelujah. According to the prince of the power of the air. The spirit that now worketh in the children of disobedience. Amen. Among whom also we all had our conversation in times past, in the lusts of our flesh, fulfilling the desires of the flesh and of the mind, and we are by nature the children of wrath, even as others. But God, who is rich in mercy, say this after me, God is rich in mercy. Can you say it with a note of of conviction in your voice. Say, God is rich in mercy. He is not broke. He is rich in mercy. He's got more than enough mercy. He says, God who is rich in mercy, for his great love, wherewith he loved us, even when we were dead in sins, quickened us together with Christ. He quickened you. He raised you up from your former life. Okay? He says, by grace are you saved. And verse 6 says, and have raised us up together. And made us sit together. Where? Sitting together. Okay? In the heavenly places. In Christ Jesus. This is a status change. This is an elevation. He says, and he's informing you. He's announcing this to you because he wants you to know this. He says he raised you up. He made you sit together in the heavenly places in Christ Jesus. Let's examine that place a little bit. This place where we are seated in the book of Hebrews, this place is called the throne room of grace. This is the place where the Bible says we have been made to sit together with Christ Jesus in the heavenly places. And he did this, verse 7, so that in the ages to come, he might show the exceeding riches of his grace. In other words, he ushered you into the throne room of grace. Gave you a seat there. Are you following this? Because in the ages to come, he is going to put up a show. He's going to put up shows. Are you listening to me? A demonstration of grace. So what he has done is that he has given us access into the room of grace, the place of grace. And he's giving you a seat there. Are you listening to me? Because he wants to demonstrate. He wants to display. God wants to display his grace. Are you listening to me? God wants to display his grace. He says that in the ages to come, he might show the exceeding riches of his grace in his kindness toward us. Hallelujah. Through Christ Jesus. Glory to God. You know, the word grace actually speaks of the goodness of God. It's actually God's involvement in our lives. And you know, the Bible is telling us that God's plan is that he wants to display his actions in our lives in such a way that everybody will know God is at work. God is at work. God is at work in that lady's life. God is at work in that brother's life. God is at work in God is at work in her marriage. God is at work in her health. God is at work in her business. God is at work in her finances. The Bible says he placed us in the room of grace so that he can demonstrate, he can show the exceeding riches of his grace in his kindness towards us. Look at verse 8. For by grace are ye saved through faith. Can you say that after me? Say, by grace I am saved through faith. Say it one more time. By grace I am saved through faith. Did you know that you got saved by grace? Do you know that it was grace that saved you? You didn't get saved because you made a New Year resolution. Come on. You didn't get saved because you were so powerful and you decided that you were going to get saved. What saved you and snatched you out of the grip of sin is called G-R-A-C-E, grace. Grace, God's involvement. God got involved. God stopped you in your tracks. You were going to hell, but he stopped you in your tracks and said, you ain't going to no hell. Your destination is not hell. Your destination is heaven. He got you saved, changed your direction, and positioned you in the throne room of grace. And the Bible says he gave you a citizenship up there because he wants to demonstrate. He wants to show how kind he is. You know, before many of you got saved, many of us got saved, we were busy working on going to hell. Come on, how many of you understand what I'm talking about? You understand? Many, a lot of people were going to hell full time until grace snatched you out of the grip of that chariot that was taking you to hell and repositioned you on another track, setting you on a course of life that is so different, so unique, and so classified. He changed your lifestyle. He gave you a new kind of life. Are you listening to me? And this morning, I want to bring to your attention that the same grace that saved you is the same grace that heals you. The same grace that saved you is the same grace that delivers you. The same grace that saved you is the same grace that gives you joy and peace, in the Holy Ghost. It's the same grace that gives you a job. It's the same grace that gives you peace in your marriage. It's the same grace that gives you a husband. Look at what the Bible says then. Are we still together? This is going to get hot. I can feel it in my spirit already. Hallelujah. This is going to get serious. Are we together? Let me ask anybody, are you still here? Because grace is coming in your direction right now. Verse number 8. For by grace are ye saved through faith. And that not of yourselves, it is the gift of God. Not of works, lest any man should boast. No man is going to boast about this grace of salvation. Are you getting this? You see, Paul is writing to us in this epistle because he wants us to understand that this is the time of grace. In the time of grace, God is not going to accept works. He's not going to consider your perspiration. The race is not going to be to the swift in the time of grace. The battle is not going to be to the strong. In the time of grace, grace is actually going to be the principal factor, because what God planned to do is to demonstrate grace. This is the time of the demonstration of grace. God wants to demonstrate His grace in every aspect of our lives. And it's important for us to let God put His grace on display. You know why that is very important? Because you see, I found out a lot of people get saved by grace, but they're trying to get jobs by their sweats. They are trying to prosper by their efforts. They are trying to get in through some connection. Are you listening to me? Are you listening to me? You know, you see a lot of people trying to do certain things to get certain results because they forgot that the same grace that saved you is all you need to get everything that your heart desires. Are you listening to me? It is impossible for you to be in the room of grace and have grace all around you, and you actually get so busy doing your own thing, trying to fix your things by yourself, rather than allowing grace have its way. Let me read a story to you from the book of Mark. Hallelujah. If you have your Bibles, go over there. Go over there. Praise God. Hallelujah. Mark's Gospel chapter number 4. Mark's Gospel chapter number 4. Glory. I said glory. God wants you to let grace take over. Mark chapter 4 verse 35. Are you there? The Bible says, and the same day when the evening was come, He said unto them, let us pass over unto the other side. And when they had sent away the multitude, that's the disciples, they took Him. Everybody say this after me. They took Him. You know, that really affects me. They took Him. They took Jesus. Remember, the law came by Moses. Grace and truth came by Jesus. Jesus is the manifestation of grace. Bible says that, you know, He was full of grace and truth when He came. John actually said, of the fullness of His grace, we all partake. Now, there are these 12 disciples called disciples who found themselves around found this captain of grace, this personification of grace. Jesus is the personification of grace. They had come into association with him, and now they were about to embark on a journey, and the Bible says they took him. Come on, are we together? They took him, all right? They took grace with them. Mm-hmm. I said, Are you still with me? Listen to this. Verse 36. All right. And when they had sent away the multitude, they took him, that's they took the personification of grace. They took the author of grace. They took the source of grace. Okay. Even as he was in the ship. And there were also with him other little ships. Verse 37. And there arose a great storm of wind. There arose a great storm of wind while the journey was on. That's like somebody who's born again. When you got born again and you received Jesus into your life, you actually took him into your life. You took him into the boat of your life. You brought in the author of grace. You brought in the source of grace. You brought in grace personified into your life. Jesus is everything that heaven has to offer to us. When you receive him into your life, you receive everything that heaven has to offer. Heaven doesn't have anything higher than Jesus to offer you. Jesus is all. He is the express image of God's person. He is the expression of God's glory. He is the fullness of everything God has to offer. You're looking for something more. There's nothing more. Jesus is the optimal, the ultimate. Praise God forevermore. Can you say amen? Amen? Can you say a good amen?
4: Amen?
3: All right. Listen, they took him, and the Bible says on the journey, there arose a great storm of wind, and the waves beat into the ship, so that it was now full. And he, that is Jesus, was in the hinder part of the ship. Grace was in the hinder part of the ship, asleep on a pillow. How could you let grace go to sleep? How can you function when grace is asleep in your life? How are you going to be able to survive the storm? It's absolutely impossible for you to survive the storm without grace. You have it, but you let it go to sleep. You lost the consciousness of its presence. You lost the awareness of its power. And what that does is that you start struggling in yourself. You start trying to get rid of the storm, of the flood. And if you actually, let's read this account from the Luke's rendering. Luke's Gospel chapter 8. Are we together? Come on, say I'm here. Look at anybody else and say, are you here? Because I'm here. Hallelujah. Luke's Gospel chapter 8. And then I'm going to also, I just want to see, show you something about this account, because it's recorded at least 3 times in the Bible. And the reason it's recorded those 3 times is because God wants you to see something. Luke chapter 8, have you found it? Now, the Bible says in verse 22, hallelujah. I said hallelujah. He says, it came to pass on a certain day, you know, that he went into the ship with his disciples, and he said unto them, let's go over to the other side. And they launched out. And as they sailed, he fell asleep. I want you to look at him as grace personified. Grace fell asleep in the boat with them. Let's put it this way. They lost consciousness of the presence of grace. And when grace fell asleep, there came down a storm of wind on the lake. If you look at the rendering of the book of Luke, it reveals that the storm arose when he fell asleep. If he wasn't asleep, there wouldn't have been no storm. Now let me ask you a question. If you had an opportunity to go on a boat ride with Jesus, what would you do while you were on the ride? Talk to me. I mean, this is Jesus. God manifests in the flesh. You've been given one opportunity to go on a boat ride with him. Would you be focusing on the wind blowing by the ocean? Looking at the ocean. Say, wow. Look at how beautiful the ocean is. Why would you spend your time talking about the ocean, meditating upon the ocean, and looking at how glorious the ocean is, rather than concentrating on the maker of the ocean who is right there with you in the boat? Brother, I don't want to talk about what was made. I want to talk to the maker. I want to know, how did you make it? How did you make the ocean? Jesus, would you give us a little bit of some tips? Hallelujah. Are you getting this? Hallelujah. Then let Jesus go to sleep. Let's put it this way. A lot of Christians have let the overflowing provision of grace go to sleep in their lives. And so you find them struggling against storms because you forgot that you didn't get saved by struggling. A lot of people have struggled to break the addiction of smoking. They actually threw away more sticks of cigarettes than they smoked. Because every time they light it, I don't want to smoke. They turn it off, they throw it away. 2 hours down the line, they lit another one. And then, they throw it away. And they struggled with it until the grace of salvation apprehended them. And then all of a sudden, the desire to smoke just dies. They don't want to smoke no more. Hallelujah. Are you listening to this? They don't want to. All of a sudden, they just realize, no, this is not me. This is God at work. What I want you to see is that the same grace that saved you is all that you need. That's all you need to prosper in every area of life. That's what you need for your job. Now the question is, how did you get saved by grace? You got saved by grace through faith. You heard the gospel. You believed what you heard. And your faith gave you access into grace. How are you going to get healed by grace through faith? You need to find out what God's word says about healing. You need to hear it. You need to believe it. Once you hear it and believe it and start acting as though it is so, the grace of healing will start pouring into your life. How are you going to get a husband? By grace through faith. Say amen. Amen. Some people think they can get a husband by being so forward every time the brother says, "How are you?" He says, "Hey, I'm very fine. God is very good. Thank you, G. God has been awesome. Let me tell you what God has been doing in my life." You are trying to work for it. It is not a works, lest any man should boast. You can't get what you can only get by grace, by working for it. We've got to learn to stop trying to get things by our muscles. And just say, "Father, give me your word for the situation. And I take your word for the situation. And I believe your word for the situation. And I just rest on the arms of your grace." Listen. You were saved by grace through faith. You get healed by grace through faith. You get a job by grace through faith. You get a husband by grace through faith. You get a house by grace through faith. You get a car by grace through faith. Someone said, "Pastor, how do I work it?" Get into the book of Mark. Mark 11, 23, 24. The Bible says, "What things soever you desire, when you pray, believe that you have received and you shall have." You desire a car, you ask for it in prayer. You believe that you have received. Based on that scripture, you gain access into the provision of a car according to your heart's desire. And you, while you wait for the manifestation of your heart desire, you praise him for the show of his grace in that area of your life. Yeah. our problem, a lot of people's problem, praise God, is the fact that they started with grace, now they are depending on the arm of flesh. You started with grace, now you are depending on your muscles. Are you listening to me? You started by grace, now you're depending on your wallet. And you've calculated it. And you live by calculation every month. Are you listening to me? A lot of you do that. You live by calculation. You check it every month, okay, 13,000. I pay my electricity, I pay my

it by calculation, you cannot obey the voice of the Holy Spirit. Holy Spirit will tell you, do this. You're like, Lord God, I cannot. Even you know I cannot. Second Corinthians chapter 9. Is somebody in this house this morning? I said, is somebody in this house this morning? If you're here, say, I'm here. Say, I'm hooking up to grace. In the name of Jesus, I want you to sentence yourself into a life of grace. No other life. Grace all the way. Are you there? And you know what that does to you? You never write yourself off. You never disqualify yourself. You never say, well, you know, there's no need for me to apply. I don't even have the qualification. Look at what they're asking for. Look at you. Just look at you. You need a job and the application comes before you. And then you read through the qualifications. You're like, yes, this is not for me. How do you cancel yourself out of the list just because you think you don't have what it takes? We're going to close with a very powerful story, you know, and you're going to find out that all God is looking for is for people to just trust His word. Just do what God tells you to do. Find it in the word. Believe it. That's what gives you access into grace. What is faith? Faith is simply find the word, believe the word, and act as though it is true. That is faith. Faith is simply take the word of God as God said it. It's not my word. It is the word of God. Many of us take the words of our doctors. The doctor tells you have some stalactito ikalakata in your body. And you take it. You walk out of the place. You start saying, hey, they said I've got stalactito ikalakata. And you start talking about what they told you. You believed it. You get terrified by just hearing the words of your doctor. And the book of Isaiah says, whose report shall we believe? You see, we believe the report of the doctors. We believe the report of the lawyers. But we don't want to take the word of God as God has said it. Let's take God's word. Look at 2 Corinthians 9. Are we together? Yes. Say, I'm here. Yes. Verse 8. I think we should read it together. Is it okay? Yes. As loud as we can. Everybody, 1, 2, go. Did you see that? God is able to make all grace, not some grace, overflowing grace to abound towards you, that ye always having all sufficiency. This is the plan of God. This is the purpose of God. He wants you always to have all sufficiency. That means more than enough. His name is called El Shaddai. El Shaddai means the God that is more than enough. The breasted one whose breasts are full of milk for any time of need. At any time of need, you can come in and suck from that breast. I've never seen a 3 months old baby who jumps out of the baby couch and starts screaming, Mommy, I want carrot. Can I have some carrot, please? 3 months old baby. No. All the baby needs is milk. The milk has everything carrot will give it. The milk has all the protein. The breast milk has all the carbohydrates the child needs. It has all the, the elements, all the vitamins. It has everything that, you know, the baby's body needs to protect the baby, to defend the baby, for the baby's brain to grow properly, for the baby's leg and bones to grow properly. All the baby needs is milk. The Bible says, as newborn babies desire the sincere milk of the word, that you may grow thereby. Telling you, the milk that you need for every aspect of your life is the milk of the word. The word of God is as milk is to a baby. It's got everything you need for prosperity, everything you need for good health, everything you need for healing. It's in the word. Just get the word, and the word knows what to do when you get it into your spirit.

0: God is able to make all grace abound toward you, that you always, ever say always.
1: Always.
0: Oh, I don't see. Always doesn't mean sometimes. It doesn't mean occasionally. You know, many of us live in occasional grace. And you know what happens? A lot of Christians live like the disciples. They let the understanding, the knowledge of grace go to sleep until there is a trouble. When the boat is about to capsize, the Bible says the disciples came to Jesus and started waking him up. Jesus! Jesus! Carest thou not that we perish? That's how a lot of Christians behave. Oh God, arise and let your enemies be scattered. Father God, arise and deliver your children. Hearken, O Lord, delay not. You know why you're praying that type of prayer? You've been living by yourself all this while until the devil realizes this one is working with his ordinary, is working with his power. We can quickly finish him. And he launched the attack against you because he realized you were using your power. When grace is awake, which storm can arise? Are you getting this? Acts, quickly, chapter 4.
1: Hallelujah.
0: I want you to make a decision from today. I will no longer depend on my wallet. I will no longer depend on my bank account. I will no longer put my trust in things. I will no longer trust in my energy. I will look up to the hills all the time. I will trust in the word of God. You know what I'm talking about? When you trust in the word of God. You see, we were discussing in the Redemption Realities class, you know, was it yesterday or Wednesday? And we were talking about when God told Abraham to go and offer Isaac. Do you realize that if God were to appear physically to a lot of people today, who it took them 99 years to get Isaac, and says to them, take Isaac, your only son Isaac, and go and offer him upon the mountain. You know what they would do? They'll say, God, please talk about something else. Let's talk about something else. Isaac, which Isaac? You know how many years I've been waiting for him? Talk about something else, please. As you take Isaac, after 99 years, where will I get another 99 years to wait for Isaac? To get another Isaac if I sacrifice this one? You forgot that it is the Most High God that is talking to you. You forgot that he can make, you know, he can make a full grown Adam in one day. It may have taken you 99 years to get your Isaac. If God says, let go of him, you must learn to allow the spirit of obedience control your life in such a way that you can be exposed to the grace that follows the presence of the Spirit. Our problem is that we have allowed the world system to corrupt the way we think. We think like the people of the world. We calculate. We use our head to think. You know, you do all types of, you know, analysis with your brain. And you forget what the word of God says. You don't live by the word. You're living by the world system. And as a result of that, you struggle like the people of the world. When you're about to drown, you now start crying, Jesus, son of David, have mercy upon me. Check it. That's why most people, the only time you see people, some Christians in church, firing prayers, hot prayers. When is intercession? You know, they are there, you know, firing hot prayers. My change must come. My change must come. And they're busy praying all those stuff. You know what? They've gotten themselves in a place where they were all by themselves. They were all by themselves. They were fighting by themselves. The battle is not supposed to be your battle. The Bible said the battle is the Lord's battle. How come you're fighting by yourself? How do I get God to fight my battles? Get his word in your heart. Get it in your mouth. Believe it and live by the word. Hallelujah. I get the word. I don't just read. On Tuesday night. We found out that the Bible is not just an ordinary Bible. It's a book of tickets. Somebody shout amen. Whoa. We found that it's a book of tickets. There are different tickets in the book. Alright, depending on what show you want to attend. Are you listening to me? God has put out a lot of shows. There's a lot of show going on in different areas of life. Show of grace. Demonstrations of grace. And for you to attend the show, you need a ticket. And God's word is the ticket. It gives you the access into any show. Have you ever seen some people and they walk into your house and they're telling you about what God is doing, and they're like, you know, God has just been so awesome. Can you just follow me, please? And then they take you outside, you know, and then they take you to the parking lot. Just take a look at this. This is nothing but God. And you're like, oh my God, how did you get it? And they're like, just wait, I'm not done yet. And then they open their bag and they bring out some of that document. And then you read into the document, you're like, oh my God, how did you get it? Who do you know there? They're like, no, it's the grace of God. It's the grace of God. And your head starts turning around. But all of us are under that same grace. How come it's only this? You are the only one that grace is operating for. And you are now like a spectator in this show. God is showing grace in somebody's life and you don't understand how come it's happening. Let me tell you the secret. The secret is every manifestation and operation of grace that you see is as a result of tickets that have been issued in the Bible. You have to find a ticket. Have you ever tried to go into an event and there's a bouncer by the door? Where's your ticket? And you're like, no, no, no, my cousins are already inside. Your cousins are not you. Where is your ticket? No, no, no. Well, actually, you see, I didn't know we're supposed to have a ticket. Well, you're supposed to have a ticket. You cannot go in without a ticket. All right. No, but I know the organizers of this event. God is the organizer of the event. He's my father. I know he's the one. He's in charge. Don't you know my name is Emmanuel? You know, check the book of life. My name is inside. They say, well, we know your name is in the book of life. We know your God is your father, but your father that is your father that you said is your father that set up the event has given an order that for anybody, including you, to enter the event, you need to come with the ticket that he has issued. It's your father that set up the show. He also put tickets on it. Said, no entry with that ticket. Are you there? See, when you read the Bible, don't just read it as a book of stories. These are tickets. How do you take it? You read it and you look at this. Acts chapter 4. Is that where you are? I asked you to go over there. You appropriate it to yourself when you read it. Amen. Aye, hallelujah. Acts the Apostles chapter number 4. I read to you. Oh, verse number 31. And when they had prayed, the place was shaken where they were assembled together, and they were all filled with the Holy Ghost, and they spake the word of God with boldness. Mm-hmm. All right. Are we together? I said, are we together? And the multitude of them that believed were of one heart and of one soul. Neither said any of them that aught of the things which he possessed was his own. But they had all things common. Look at the reason why. Verse 33. And with great power gave the apostles witness of the resurrection of the Lord Jesus. And great grace. Everybody say that after me. Say great grace. Great grace. Now that term tells you that grace can be great. Look your neighbor in the eyes and say, do you understand that? Look your neighbor in the eyes. Are you operating with little grace or great grace? Hello? You can tell, you know when grace is great all over you. The Bible says, and with great grace gave the apostles witness of the resurrection of Jesus, and great grace was upon them all. With great power and great grace was upon them all. Great grace was upon them all. Why was this written? So that somebody can believe it. Verse 34. Neither was there any among them that lacked. Is it possible to live in a realm of life where there's no lack in your life? Your amen is asleep. Listen, neither was there any among them that lacked. Only grace can do this. Only grace can do this. Neither was there any among them that lacked, for as many as were possessors of lands or houses sold them and brought the things that were sold and laid them down at the apostles' feet. That's why they destroyed lack from that church. Can I tell you, if you want to destroy lack from your life, you must get under the word that says, give and it shall be given unto you. Good measure, pressed down, shaking together, running over, shall men give unto your bosom. That is the ticket for a life free from lack. You want the life free from lack? You can't have it without the ticket. But you know, for born again Christian, I can't give. I can't give now. I don't have enough. So what happens? You stay in the realm of not enough. Are you listening to what I'm sharing with you? Anytime you find yourself in that space where you don't have enough, what you should be thinking of is, what can I give to start the process of grace? You must understand it. And if you don't obey the scriptures, you just find yourself suffering. All right? That's why beggars remain beggars. Prosperity is not initiated when people give to you. Prosperity is initiated when you release. You know, you see an average beggar, he begs. Money until night. Next day he goes back, begs. It never occurs to him, out of what I have begged today, let me sow some to other people. Let me give other beggars. Have you ever seen any beggar that gives? That's the same reason why a lot of Christians remain poor. Why they remain broke, even though Christ has taken their poverty. Because they feel, ish, I don't have enough, ish. You know, they are living by calculation. I only get 9,000, out of which my rent is 4,500. Car is 2,500. How much is that? Somebody tell me. 7. Is remaining only 2. By the time I do my groceries and do petrol, my life is finished. And that's the problem. How will you break the circle? How will you break the circle of lack? The secret lies in the word. Give and it shall be given unto you. Good measure. Press down, shaking together, running over shall men give unto you. Pastor, I don't have anything to give. Pluck the button on your shirt and give. Take off your shoes and give. And you will start seeing change coming in your life. Are you listening to me? Esther chapter 2. There are some things that prayers cannot do for you. You need to wake up grace. You know? Those guys were busy trying to stop the storm. They realized Jesus is sleeping at the back of the boat. What are we wasting our time trying to stop this storm? Whereas the word of God is with us in the boat. They went and woke up the word. Jesus is the word. They woke up the word. And the word put to an end the storm. That's what you need, brothers and sisters. I know we live at a time when a lot of people are so lazy. They are so spiritually lazy that they will buy into any lie. The same broke individual that said he's so broke he cannot do the word of God will spend his last dime to buy himself a bottle of oil that is being sold by somebody who said, you buy this oil in 24 hours. Miracle oil. It will change your fortunes in 24 hours. Go and tell the people that are buying it. It is the poorest people in town. The same people who say they don't have. The same people who say, you know what, I can't give because I don't have. Go and check what they are doing with, even the beggars. Go and check what they are doing with what they have. Go and check it. But when you bring the word of God, they're like, hey, Pastor, there's this place in Limpopo. Things are happening there. Around the region of Guyana. Everybody is going there. Miracles are happening, you know. And you go over there. You are broke. You were on 9,000 with calculation. Out of the 9,000 with calculation, they collect 5,000 out of it. And you went there with hope. Came back, day one passes, day two passes, day three passes. You approach the crisis point. And then you start crying, Pastor, I need prayers. If you don't pray for a miracle now, nothing is going to change. Because you've gone to do something that pushed you into crisis. Rather than doing what the word of God says. That's why a lot of people are suffering financially. You understand what I'm talking about? It's so hard. You think about it, Lord God of hosts, you know, let me owe you, Lord. It's better to owe God than to owe man. Lord, I will owe you. I'll pay you later. These insurance guys will not allow me to sleep if I don't say to them, let me owe you, Lord, I will owe you. And then you eat your tithes. And you expect him to move by grace. And in his grace, you know, to overlook everything you have done that is not right. God, you know you are gracious. Listen, grace is activated by faith. There is no baseless faith. Faith is activated by the word. So you need to get a word. Tell me the scriptural verse you are standing on the basis on which you ate your tithe. What scripture? Genesis chapter 35, verse 17. It's not there. Come to the point where the word of God becomes, you know, if it is the word of God, I'd rather die doing the word of God than not doing the word of God. And that's what sets you free. Say amen. Don't go quiet on me now. Because I'm poking you with needles now. You know, you go all quiet now. I don't want to hear that. That's what you need to hear. You need to just repent and make a decision to obey the Lord. Say a good amen. Amen. All right, let's get on this voyage as we close the service. Esther chapter 2. Amen. I hope you heard what I said. Because that word is for somebody. Stop eating your tithe. Start giving your tithe. That's what the Bible says. Bring the tithe into the storehouse. It doesn't say put store it in your house. Well, God understands. That's why you are still broke. You can't take the word of God on seriously and just say, well, God understands. Let me just go and fornicate. God understands. I'll repent later. It's the same thing. Sin is sin. You violate the word of God is sin. The guy that's fornicating is fornicating because he thinks, well, God understands. The guy that's not obeying the word of God in the area of giving also is saying, well, God understands. It's the same thing. God looks at you the same way. Say, well, you know, you're not ready for change. Say amen. Amen. Come on, say amen. Amen. I know I'm preaching good this morning. Amen. Whether you're quiet or not. Amen. Esther chapter number 2. Let's read this. This is nice. Say a good amen. Amen. Oh, hallelujah. You know the story? You know the story? You know the story? Queen Vashti was kicked out of the throne because the set time for somebody to take her place had come. And I sense in my spirit that this is happening in the latter days of this year. Supernatural displacements, because there will be supernatural placements. Are you listening to this? They decreed a decree against her that she should no longer be the queen over the land of Babylon. And the Bible says in verse 1, after these things, when the wrath of King Ahasuerus was appeased, he remembered Vashti and what she had done and what was decreed against her. Then said the king's servants that ministered unto him, let there be fair young virgins sought for the king. And let the king appoint officers in all the provinces of his kingdom, that they may gather together all the fair young virgins unto Shushan the palace, to the house of God, unto the custody of Haggai. Notice, in all the provinces of his kingdom, they were to gather together all the fair young virgins. So, by physical qualification, they must be fair, they must be young, they must be virgins unto Shushan the palace. So the house of the women unto the custody of Haggai, the king's chamberlain, keeper of the women, and let their teens for purification be given them. And let the maiden which pleased the king be queen instead of Vashti. And the thing pleased the king. And he did so. Now, in Shushan the palace, there was a certain man whose name was Mordecai, the son of Jer, the son of Shimei, verse 6, who had been carried away from Babylon with the captivity, which had been carried away with Jeconiah, king of Judah, whom Nebuchadnezzar, the king of Babylon, had carried away. Say amen. Amen. You know, they had carried them away as captives. There are some captivities that you don't need to cry about. Oh. Somebody didn't get that. They carried them away captive, thinking they were taking them into bondage. But they were taking them into their place of destiny. Are you listening to me? There are sometimes when something's happened in your life, you're not supposed to cry. You can't spend the whole month crying. Pastor, they took my car last week. After 3.5 years of paying for the car. If they took it, rejoice in the Lord always. Again, I say rejoice. Not all taking is a mistake. Not all carrying is an accident. Some are destiny movements. They carried Mordecai and carried Esther to the land of Babylon. Somebody say, carry me! Yeah, yeah. Oh, ho, ho, ho, ho, ho. I like this. Listen to this. Are you there? Are you there? Verse number 8. It came to pass. Alright. Let's read verse 7. And he brought up Hadassah, that is Esther, his uncle's daughter, for she had neither father nor mother. Can somebody say amen? Amen. If you don't have a father or a mother, you are not alone. According to this scripture. Alright. Esther had no father, had no mother, but he had Mordecai. And the maid was fair and beautiful, whom Mordecai, when her father and mother were dead, took for his own daughter. Verse 8. So it came to pass, when the king's commandment and his decree was heard, and when many maidens were gathered together unto Shushan the palace. Everybody say, many maidens. You see, the problem that goes with many maidens is that it generates confusion. If you were the king of Ahasuerus, you're going to choose one girl. And many girls show up. And all of these girls showed up based on three standards. They must be beautiful. That's fair. They must be virgins. They must be young. No old papa. Are you following this? And everybody appears. Some 6 foot tall, some 5 foot tall, some 4 foot tall. Obviously, the 4 foot ones elevate themselves to 5 and a half with Sister Miriam's shoes. Thank God, thank God, thank God for technology. There's no need to disqualify yourself because you're 4 foot tall. You can attend. Just attach extra height. The only unfortunate thing is by the time you're walking into the palace of the king, king is like, ah, what is that? What? Why are you walking like that? And as you walk in through the door, they say, walk out through the other door. Just. This is not couples got talent here. We don't have time. Praise God. It's a type of competition where everybody gets involved. Normally, for national pageants, it's only slim people go. But this time around, whether slim, round, you know, letter B, letter I, you know, letter B, you know, people that have letter B, you know. There are some whose body figures are letter 8, you know. Letter 8. Some are B in reverse, you know. All shapes of girls. I mean, if you were a man, you would have problem choosing. You have a problem choosing. And that's what's happening here. There's a lot of problem going on. How do you choose? When the first one comes in, you see the next one, you forget the first one. You see the third one, you forget the third one. And then as the next one comes, you're like, oh my God. You actually start praising God because he's good. And his mercy is enduring forever. For creating all types. You know, sometimes it's good to watch that, South African Idol. You just see all types of people coming in to participate in the show. So what are you going to sing for us? I'm going to sing something. And then the guys that are monitoring the show are like, they are shocked to their bones. I can imagine King Ahasuerus is doing that for a lot of girls. As they just come in. And the king is like, and there's an entry door and an exit one. As you are coming like that, read this in the Bible. Are we together? It came to pass, verse 8, when the king's commandment and his decree was heard, Many maidens were gathered together unto Shushan the palace at the custody of Haggai, that Esther was brought. Everybody say, Esther was brought. And I pray for you in the name of Jesus, that where others gather, you will be brought in. Others are gathering by themselves, but you will be brought in. You understand? When you are brought in, everybody's looking at, who is that one that they are bringing in? And you'll see a part of this competition. Say, I believe it. Say, I take it. In the name of Jesus. Just make a note of that. When many maidens were gathered, so others gathered together unto Shushan the palace to the custody of Haggai, that Esther was brought. She was brought. She didn't gather like everybody else. They brought her. They brought her to be queen. She was brought also unto the king's house to the custody of Haggai, keeper of the women. And the maiden pleased him. And she obtained kindness of him. What do you call this? This is called grace. And he speedily gave her things for purification. And that's the word the Spirit gave to me, that at the close of this year, his grace will be at work in your life to cause the things that are supposed to be given to you, to be given to you speedily. I declare that into your life in the name of the Lord Jesus Christ. If you believe, say amen. Amen. Say, I believe. And I take it. Do you realize that some people can be delayed? If he gave her her things speedily, that means the other girls were delayed. Because they can't figure her out and say, he gave her her things speedily. That means the normal tendency is for them to just slowly give. By just giving you because you are here. We know you are not the queen. Just collect the soap they use for washing. You know, keep some for your family members when you get home, when they send you back. Because we know you are not the queen. But when it came to Esther's turn, speed. Everybody say speed. I declare speed into every aspect of your life in the name of Jesus. Speed into your business. Speed into the work of your hands. Speed in your place of work. You will be speedily brought from your position to the position of authority and influence where God has destined for you to be in the name of the Lord Jesus Christ. There's an anointing for speed. That is what is being released into your life this morning. In the name of Jesus. He speedily gave her her things, which such things as belonged to her, and seven maidens, which were meant to be given her, out of the king's house. And he preferred her. Excuse me, sir. Excuse me, sir. This is partial. Yeah. Are you the one in charge? Are you the one in charge? You want us to delete your name from the list? No, no, sorry, sir. I'm just saying that it's partial. You know, it's partial. Why do you want to put her in that position? You're preferring her and her maids onto the best place of the house of the women. So in the house of the women, there's a place that is the best room. Other rooms are one bedroom cubicle where even only the person that is competing cannot even sleep, not to talk about her girls. But there's a particular room that is prepared that looks like a queen's room. And that's the room you are putting Esther. So it's not fair, it's not fair. Favor ain't fair, but when it's coming in your direction, brother, you know this is nothing but grace. And you know you are the object of that grace. You are the object of that favor. Say, I believe it, and I take it. Don't be surprised when your colleagues begin to talk about you in the office. Don't be surprised when they begin to complain to the management. Sir, but we don't understand. She just came in. Yeah, she just came in. Yeah, well, she just came in. Yeah, she just came in. So, do you have any problem with that? We want her to be there. No, but sir, we have been here all this while. Yeah, you've been here all this while. We brought her in to be there. Do you have any problem with that? No, it's not like we have any problem with it. It's just that she just came. Everybody say grace. Yes. Say, I believe it. And I take it. And you know, when these things start happening, it's a show. I told you that God has put up shows. You will notice that Esther never spoke a word in the whole of this chapter. You will not hear the voice of Esther. Everybody was talking for her. People were talking about her. All she just does is watch. He said, there's an event, they are taking you. Is it? Okay. Hey, you just go. They are taking you, you just watch. Mordecai told her, don't talk. Don't even tell anybody where you are from. Don't tell them which tribe you belong. Don't tell them you are born again or not born again. Just watch. Just watch. When everybody there is an unbeliever, just watch. She was watching. They took her, put her in a place the Bible described as the best place of all the women. Now, the problem with that is that everybody who knows that that place is the best place, they begin to ask questions. But who is inside that place? I know all of us are here for this competition, but who is that girl there? Which country is she from? Does anybody understand why they put her there? And then some people say, well, it's already obvious that they've already decided who will be the queen. There's no need for us to waste our time. If for her to be there, maybe she's the queen. They are already sentencing you into the place where you belong by talking about you. That's why you should never fret when people are talking about you. Say, well, yeah, the pastor, you know, they're talking about. Talk on, brother. Talk on. Have you seen anybody discussing one Oscar something down the street that nobody knows anything about? They discuss the popular guys. When they are talking about you, it is because God is setting you up for a place of destiny. Say amen. Oh, let's finish this story. I want to pray now. Are you still there? What verse were we at? So, verse 9. The maiden pleased him, and he preferred her to the best place. Verse 10. Esther had not showed her people, nor her kindred, for Mordecai had charged her that she should not show it. Don't talk. Just keep quiet. Just watch. It's a show. Show of grace. Just participate in it. Mordecai called, walked every day before the court to see what happens with Esther. And verse 12, now when every maid's turn was come to go into King Ahasuerus, after that he had been 12 months according to the manner of the women, for so were the days of their purification accomplished. Alright, to wit 6 months with oil of myrrh, amen, and 6 months with sweet odors, and with other things for the purifying of the women. So they subject them to 6 months with oil of myrrh, 6 months with sweet odor. So 12 months in total of cosmetic therapy. They bait you with all the most powerful perfumes in the whole world. Because they want you that when you walk into the presence of the king, you will be smelling phenomenal. But you see, there are other types of smells. There's a physical smell that comes from perfume. But there's a smell of grace. You just walk in, people are like, sister, there's just something about you. You are like, yes, it's good about me. These guys had all the perfumes in the world. Verse 13. Then thus came every maiden unto the king. Whatsoever he desired was given her to go with her out of the house of the women unto the king's house. In the evening, she went. And on the morrow, she returned into the second house of the women. So the custody of Shazgaz, the king's chamberlain, which kept the concubines. So you become a concubine when they don't accept you as queen. She came in unto the king no more, except the king delighted in her, and that she were called by name. Brothers and sisters, if you were the king, each person has one day, there were at least 365 girls, because the event takes 12 months for you to purify each person. And each person has one day to go in. How will you remember the name of 365 girls? There's only one thing that can make people remember your name miraculously. Songs of Solomon says, because of the savor of thy good ointments, thy name shall be like ointment poured forth. Therefore, virgins will love you. Are you listening to me? What's making them remember your name is the anointing. It's not just your perfume and how you are able to shake your bum bum before the presence of the king. You come in shaking in the thing, shaking it, and the king is wondering, where did you guys bring this thing from? This thing. Get out of my presence immediately. And they get you out of the presence with everything you tried to do by your power, by your mind to impress. You did all types of work from catwalk, you know, to dog walk. You know, you didn't know that it's not by your walking. It's not by the cat or the kangaroo walk, you know. There's something else that is at work here. It's called grace. I wish to God we will understand these things. You understand? Because I see this happen a lot of times. You know, and you hear some sisters saying, pastor, but I don't understand. How can this fine boy leave a correct babe like this? You know, and go for that chicken of a girl. Look at that girl that boy is dating. Just look at this fine, correct, arranged person like this. You thought it was by your arrangement. Meanwhile, all he's looking for is grace. All you need is grace, I'm telling you. Stop struggling and trying to get things done by yourself. Just begin to lean on the arms of God's grace. Say, Lord, I stand on your word. You promised me in this scripture that people that know me not shall serve me. Strangers shall build up my walls. I shall be called an eternal excellency, the joy of many generations. As they shall hear of me, they shall submit themselves unto me. And the line shall fall to me in pleasant places. Yea, I have a goodly heritage. You know, just stand on the word. Believe it in your heart and start confessing it as you go. You declare it. The lines are falling to me in pleasant places. Who are thou? O mountain, before Emmanuel Ogbeche, thou shalt become a plain, not by might, not by power, but by the might and power of the Spirit. And I will come back with a testimony, testifying and declaring that it was grace that did it. Grace was what was at work. Brothers and sisters, I got it by grace. It wasn't by my works. I wish we can allow this to take over our minds. Are you listening to me? You must never disqualify yourself because you don't have what it takes. Always remember, it is the Lord your God that gives you access. Look at how this story closed. The Bible says in verse number 15. Now. Everybody say now.
1: Now.
0: Can we say that with some energy? Say now.
1: Now.
0: When the turn of Esther. Yeah. Say it's my turn.
1: Yeah.
0: And that's what the Bible says. It says the set time has come, the time for me to favor Zion. Say, it's my turn. You, some of you are not serious. Say, it's my turn. Hey, when the turn of Esther, the daughter of Abihail, the uncle of Mordecai, who had taken her for his daughter, was come to go in unto the king, she required nothing. Why? Because she had grace. She required nothing but what Haggai, the king's chamberlain, the keeper of the women, appointed. And you must understand this. Sometimes we like to do something extra. No need to do something extra. Are you listening to me? Just do what they asked you to do. And that's all. Leave it at that. Esther did not require anything else. Other people were requiring extra eye pencil. They were requiring extra lipstick. Others were drawing extra caricature, whatever, on the face. Are you listening to me? Others were requiring extra fingernails, extra toenails, shoulder enhancement. Say this after me. I've got all I need. All I need is faith. And faith gives me access into grace. I have grace. And that's all I need. Don't tell me how are they going to approve it. Don't ask me how. They will approve it by grace through faith. I believe they will approve it because I've asked the Lord for them to approve it based on Mark 11:24. And in the name of Jesus Christ, they have approved it. And I praise you, Father, because it has been approved. But how, Sissy? How? Bidia is saying how. When the turn of Esther was come to go in unto the king, she required nothing but what Haggai, the king's chamberlain, the keeper of the women, appointed. And Esther obtained favor. Come on, shout favor.
1: Favor.
0: Comes. Come on, say that. Comes.
1: Comes.
0: To me.
1: Now.
0: Now. Say that with energy. Favor.
1: Favor.
0: Comes.
1: Comes.
0: To me.
1: To me.
0: Now.
1: Now.
0: One more time. Favor. Comes to me now. Do you believe it? Say, I take it. Do you believe in favor? Oh. Esther obtained favor in the sight of all them that looked upon her. So Esther was taken unto King Ahasuerus. Oh, the Bible is such a powerful book. Others went. When it was their turn, they went in. They went in when it was their turn. By themselves. No escort. The problem when you go by yourself, the king is monitoring your movement. You have never lived in the palace before. You are not sure of how palace people are supposed to walk. So you try all styles from a distance with a broad smile. You're looking at the king's face to see if he's smiling. When you realize the king is not smiling, you start walking like this. You're looking at the king's face to see if he's smiling. When you don't see any change, you know. But you see, when you are taken, there's somebody on your right, somebody on your left. There's somebody behind you carrying your gown. And another two or three people walking in front of you. And they are walking and you're just coming behind majestically. And the king is trying to see, you know, who's behind. Come on, Angel Gabriel, can you give some chance? Let me see. Who's that girl behind? Are you listening to me? God is dispatching his angels into your life this morning. I declare this into your life in the name of Jesus. To take you in to the place you're supposed to go into in the latter days of this year. In the name of the Lord Jesus Christ. You don't go in, you are taken in. The Bible says she was taken unto the king Ahasuerus. Into his royal house. In the 10th month, they took note of the date. Which is the month of Tebet. In the 7th year of the reign, they took note of the year. Why? Because when she went in, the king loved Esther above all the women. And she obtained grace. Everybody say grace. Kai! It was grace. It wasn't because she was the most beautiful. She was the most favored. The king loved Esther above all the other women. So he actually loved the other women. Pois. I know I had decided I was going to take you before. But. Sorry. You be among the concubines. I've never seen this type of glory before. Her name is called Esther. The Bible says she obtained grace and favor in his sight more than all the virgins. So the other virgins obtained grace, so small grace, small favor. But this one is overflowing grace, overflowing favor. I call it into every area of your life in the name of the Lord Jesus Christ. Every aspect of your life garnished by grace, garnished by favor in the name of the Lord Jesus. So that he set the royal crown upon her head and made her queen instead of Vashti. You know what? One thing that struck me in this scripture. The moment Esther went in, the event finished. There were still 120 people, I'm sure. Hey, but we have not gone in. It's supposed to be at the king has closed the event. Go home, finish. Program is finished. No more space again. No, but we have purified. They have finished.

0: you can't feel what I feel in the spirit. I'm seeing the spirit saying, it is finished. It is finished. The time has come. The day has arrived. It is finished. The conclusion has arrived. The time has come. That's what the spirit is saying. And you have been ushered in to take your place. So come on, somebody shout in this house. Shout in this house. Hey! Hey! It's finished. Lift your hands to heaven. I speak God's anointing of grace into every aspect of your life. Malus kibalahush. Sukalia maguka. Frenida.
1: 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Now, this has been your host, Pastor Emmanuel Ogbeche, asking you to keep living in God's divine presence. God bless you richly, and bye-bye.
2: Welcome to the teaching ministry of Pastor Emmanuel Ogbeche. God's word is his instrument of change. We know as you listen that your life will not remain the same. Enjoy the word made plain.
3: Romans chapter number 4. We are going to read from verse number 1. What shall we say then that Abraham, our father, as pertaining to the flesh, had found? What did Abraham discover in his days? For if Abraham were justified, declared righteous, treated as though he never sinned, by works, he has whereof to glory, or a reason to boast, but not before God. For what saith the scripture? Abraham believed God. Everybody say, believed God. Abraham believed God, and it, that's his believing, was counted unto him for righteousness. Now to him that worketh is the reward not reckoned of grace, but of debt. But to him that worketh not, but believeth on him that justifieth the ungodly, his faith is counted for righteousness. Hallelujah. Even as David also described the blessedness of the man unto whom God imputed righteousness without works, saying, blessed are they whose iniquities are forgiven and whose sins are covered. Blessed is the man to whom the Lord will not impute sin. Can you say amen to that? Amen. Because we are the men to whom God would not impute sin. Commit this blessedness then upon the circumcision only, or upon the uncircumcision also. For we say that faith was reckoned to Abraham for righteousness. Now, was it then, how was it then reckoned? When he was in circumcision or in uncircumcision? Not in circumcision, but in uncircumcision. And he received the sign of circumcision, a seal of the righteousness of the faith which he had yet been uncircumcised, that he might be the father of all them that believe, though they be not circumcised, hallelujah, that righteousness might be imputed unto them also. And the father of circumcision, to them who are not of the circumcision only, but who also walk in the steps of that same faith of our father Abraham, which faith he had been yet uncircumcised. For the promise that he should be the heir of the world was not given to Abraham or to his seed through the law, but through the righteousness of faith. There's something righteous about faith. Say amen. For if they which are of the law be heirs, in other words, if those who keep the laws of Moses inherit the promises, then faith is made void, and the promise made of none effect. In other words, it ceases to be a free gift. Because if you work for it, it's no longer a free gift, it's now a reward for your labor. Because the law worketh wrath, for where no law is, there is no transgression. Therefore, everybody say, therefore. Now this is why I brought you here, so you need to follow me closely. Are we out there? Therefore, it is of faith. All the promises of God in Scripture accrue to people of faith. Therefore, it is of faith. Why? So that it might be by grace. Hallelujah. I said hallelujah. I said hallelujah. Therefore, the promises of God, the blessings of God, and all the good things of God, the involvement of God, the mercy of God, the loving kindness of God, everything that God wants us to have is of faith. Can only be yours by faith. Comes only through faith. Why? So that it might be by grace. So the door into the room of grace is faith. Hallelujah. He's trying to tell us here something about grace. You know, tonight I'm sharing with you, I've titled it Refraction of the Light of Grace. Say amen. And we want to explore and gain insight into this grace which we ought to be standing on now. Grace is actually a disposition of God that has prompted his promises. All the promises of God, the promise of a good life, the promise of prosperity, the promise of the recreation of the spirit of an average man, the promise of salvation and deliverance are actually offsprings of a heart of grace. It's out of the overflowing measure of the grace of God that he has given us exceeding great and precious promises. And all of these promises, as great and marvelous as they are, can only be assessed on the grounds of faith. When we come in faith through his word, then God opens up the reservoir of his grace unto us. And follow these thoughts, he says, it is of faith that it might be by grace. Everybody say that with me. It is of faith. Alright. It is of faith that it might be so that it might be by grace. So the only way grace shows itself is when men come to God on the grounds of faith. It is a faith that it might be by grace to the end, the promise might be sure to all the seed. Hallelujah. Aren't you glad about that? So the reason why God demands faith is because of grace. God demands faith because of grace. So that everyone can have an equal opportunity before God. I mean, if receiving the promises were by crying, an ability to cry, some people will outcry others. Did you hear what I said? Praise the Lord. If it was by crying, and how intensely you could cry, some people would outcry others. That is the sole reason why. When the woman of Syrophoenicia came crying after Jesus. You remember the story? Remember that Jesus is grace personified. If you want to see grace, take a look at Jesus. You want to know how grace acts? Take a look at Jesus. You want to know what grace would say? Check out what Jesus said. You want to know what grace does? Look at what Jesus did. Jesus was grace personified.

disciples came to Jesus, who was grace personified, and said, Master, please, you know, this woman is crying out to us. Why don't you just drive her away if you don't want to answer her? And that's the other thing about grace. Grace will never turn you away. Sometimes you could be using the wrong approach to grace. It won't kill you, but you just wouldn't get the result. That's why you get a lot of crying Christians who cry a lot in God's presence. And it still seems like nothing is working. Hallelujah. Because it is a faith. Say that. It is a faith. It must be a faith. Receiving the action of grace must be a faith. This is one of the important lights of understanding we need to have about the grace of God. You cannot really enjoy it, experience it as you desire, except you have faith working in your spirit. Are you following this? It is a faith that it might be by grace to the end the promise might be established to all. Not some, all. Not a few, all. So it's like God said, look, let's have a level playing ground for everyone. Let's have a level playing ground. Because if we had said that receiving the promises of God should be to those that are tall, some people will always be taller than others. Hallelujah. If it is to those whose mouths are sharp, others' mouths will be sharper than others. Are you following this? But God says, look, the level playing ground here is F-A-I-T-H, faith. That is the password to the door lock on into the throne room of grace. Are you listening to me? If you're keying in a wrong password, the door will not let you go in. Now, why does God have to shut grace up in a room? Because it is being locked out from unauthorized access. The authorization code to accessing the grace of God that is in the throne room is faith in all Jesus did, faith in all Jesus said, faith in the finished works of Jesus, faith in the name of Jesus, faith in the anointing that comes through Jesus. And so if you have not yet encountered Jesus as Lord of your life and you've not yet encountered everything he is as a person and his name and the anointing on him, you cannot gain access. You have no legal authority of accessing the room of grace. Are you listening to this? Because God set Jesus. Go over there, chapter 3. Go over there. Hallelujah. I said hallelujah. I ain't done with the other chapter, but let's look at something here. Chapter 3. Praise the Lord. Look at something here. Chapter 3 of the book of Romans, verse 21. Now. But now. Everybody say, but now. But now the righteousness of God without the law is manifested, being witnessed by the law and the prophets. Even the righteousness of God, which is by faith of Jesus Christ, unto all and upon all them that believe in Jesus Christ. Them that believe in everything Jesus did. Them that believe in everything Jesus is. Them that believe in everything Jesus brought. Them that believe in the name of Jesus. Them that believe in the anointing of the Holy Spirit and how that anointing works. Understanding the anointing of the Spirit that is on Jesus. The righteousness of God is by faith of Jesus Christ unto all and upon all those that believe on the Lord Jesus Christ, for there is no difference. And by the way, listen to this. Everybody listen. Are we all listening? There are different levels of believing. There are those that believe that Jesus died for them and know nothing about what Jesus brought in the new covenant for them. So they have partial faith in Jesus Christ. There are those that believe that Jesus is their Lord, but know nothing about the authority that is on his name. And know nothing

0: talking about the anointing of the Holy Spirit that's on Jesus. You see, when you look at Jesus, the word Jesus Christ is not just, it's not just referring, you know, to the man that walked the streets of Nazareth. Right now, when you say Jesus Christ in the heavenlies, it refers to all the authority in the universe invested upon him that was, you know, put as a trust on his name. And then it refers to all the anointing that's on his body. From whence we get our anointing. Because without you being a member of the body of Christ, you will not be a recipient of the anointing on the body of Christ. The anointing of the Holy Spirit on our lives now is on us because we are members of the body of the Christ. Are you following this? When you say Jesus Christ, you also refer to the redemptive work that he carried out. That's why when you get to heaven, I mean, he is the one person who's got scars in heaven. There are sea holes in his hands. As glorious as it looks, the holes are going to be there for eternity. The bruises on his back are still there. Because they are a message. The holes in his hands, the bruises on his body, they are a message. A message to be preached from generation to generation of what he did for us. Are you following this? Without which we would not have been exonerated from the consequences of our actions before we came to him. Are you there? So when we talk about faith being the grounds here, now we're going down to something of righteousness, it's not just saying, well, I believe in the Lord Jesus Christ. You gotta know much more than that. You gotta know much more than that. You gotta know the lifestyle of Jesus. You gotta know what Jesus does. You have to know the attitude of Jesus. His disposition in different circumstances. You have to study. And that's the whole essence of the gospel. Matthew, Mark, Luke, and John is to reveal to us the personality of Jesus. His attitude. His lifestyle. The way he does things. How he thinks. His attitude towards us. Watch this. We're still there. Are you out there? Verse 22, even the righteousness of God, which is by faith of Jesus Christ unto all, and upon all them that believe, for there is no difference. Verse 23, for all have sinned and come short of the glory of God. Verse 24 now, being justified, hallelujah, freely by his grace. Everybody say his grace. What does that mean? Listen. Through the redemption that is in Christ Jesus. You see that? He is saying we are justified freely because Jesus paid the bills. He paid the price. Our free justification is free to us, but was costly to him. He did pay a price. We didn't get cleaned up and acquitted from our transgressions just because God decided, you know what, let's just blot out the book. No, he punished Jesus for our freedom. You understand that? So it wasn't really a free freedom like that. Free freedom. Someone paid. That's what it's called, redemption. You understand? Like if they repossess something that belongs to you and you now have the money, you take the money to them and you redeem the thing they possess from you. So that's redemption. You bought it back. So Jesus paid a price so that we can be free and gain access to all that God the Father vested upon him. Now that's the reason why the grace of God is locked up in a throne room called the room of grace. Because that's where Jesus sits. How are you going to get access to that grace if you have no faith in Jesus? Your faith in Jesus, your faith in his name, your faith in his anointing, your faith in what he did, your faith in who he was, your faith in everything he said is the access into grace. Listen, it says being justified freely by his grace through the redemption that is in Christ Jesus, whom God had set forth to be a propitiation through faith in his blood. To declare his righteousness for the remission of sins that are passed through the forbearance or cancellation, you know, of heart of mercy of God. So God made Jesus the reason for our freedom. Are you there? So to assess this incomprehensible love and kindness of the heart of God, you need to have faith in Jesus Christ. In Jesus Christ. It is a faith that it might be by grace. To the end, the promise might be sure to all the seed, not to that only which is of the Lord. I'm now in chapter 4. I don't know whether you're still in chapter 3. Are you out there? I'm now in chapter 4. Hallelujah. It is a faith that it might be by grace, verse 16, to the end the promise might be sure to all the seed. Not to that only which is of the Lord, but to that also which is of the faith of Abraham, who is the father of us all. You know the marvel of this scripture? The beautiful thing about the scripture was that the promise that God gave to Abraham was the promise of the seed. God said to Abraham, I will give you a seed. And that seed was Jesus. The promise was the seed, and the seed was Jesus. I'll say it again. The promise was the seed, and the seed was Jesus. And when we say Jesus, we mean grace unleashed upon the earth. Hallelujah. The promise of God to Abraham was the promise of Jesus. And Jesus was the grace of God revealed. That's why it is a faith. Praise the Lord. You wonder why from chapter 17 it began to talk about how Abraham got the seed? Because the promise was the seed. The promise of God to Abraham was the seed. All the biological seeds were not the seed. There was a supernatural seed that God promised. But all the biological seeds are supposed to be recipients of the supernatural seed. And the Bible showed us how Abraham received the supernatural seed. He, against hope, believed in hope that he might become the father of many nations. According to that which was spoken, so shall thy seed be. When he says, so shall thy seed be, he's not talking about Isaac or the children of Israel. He's talking about Jesus. Jesus was the seed. He was going to be the attraction center of all the nations of the world. Being not weak in faith, he considered not his own body now dead. Now watch this. So Abraham's faith was what pulled Jesus into the earth. So he's talking about faith. He's talking about faith. Hallelujah. And being fully persuaded that that what he had promised, he was able also to perform. Verse 21. And therefore it was imputed to him for righteousness. Now, it was not written for his sake alone that it was imputed to him, but for us also to whom it shall be imputed if we believe, hello somebody, if we believe on him that raised up Jesus, our Lord from the dead, like Abraham believed, who was delivered for our offenses. That's Jesus. If we believe on Jesus' death, if we believe on Jesus' resurrection, if we believe on everything he got. So we need to unpack all of this. Because it's a bit summarized here. We need to unpack it for us to be able to have a full refraction of the light of this action of grace. For us also to whom it shall be imputed, if we believe in what, Pastor? If we believe in what? If we believe on him that raised up Jesus, our Lord, from the dead, who was delivered for our offenses and was raised again for our justification. So there are two dimensions to that. His delivery for our offenses and his resurrection for our justification. Therefore, being justified by our faith, are you there? We have peace. A state where nothing is missing, nothing is broken with God through our Lord Jesus Christ. Our Lord Jesus Christ. By whom also we have access. By our Lord Jesus Christ. Okay? By our Lord Jesus Christ, we have access by faith in him into this grace, loving kindness of our Father, wherein we stand and rejoice in hope of the glory of God. By the way, we're already standing in that place of grace right now. You know that? That's where we are. We are in a place of grace. We are not in a place of judgment. We are in a place of grace. That's where we are because of our faith in Christ Jesus. And we just are gaining insight and understanding into what this place is about. We are on a familiarization tour. I said, we are on a familiarization tour. Keep your hands here. Something comes up in my spirit. Ephesians 1. Keep your hands there. Hallelujah. Say this, hey, I'm in a place of grace. Hello? You know, some people think that God right now is sitting on a throne of judgment. You are mistaken if you think that way. He's currently not sitting on a throne of judgment. We are the ones that are going to actually sit on the throne of judgment later. He, right now, is sitting on a throne of grace. You understand that? So his rulership at this moment is a rulership of grace. This scripture inspires my spirit. Verse 3. Blessed be the, chapter 1 Ephesians. I'm going to read down to where I'm going to. So follow me. Blessed be the God and Father of our Lord Jesus Christ. Amen. Isn't he blessed? Because it is his grace. There wouldn't be no Jesus except the Father had a heart of grace towards us. The Father's heart of grace was what inspired him to give us Jesus. And Jesus was just not any being in existence. He was actually the Father come to us. Remember Jesus said that. If you see me, you've seen the Father. Jesus was actually the Father manifest in the flesh. Pastor, but how can God the Father manifest himself in the flesh? That's because he's God. He can do that. You can't manifest in more than one place at the same time, can you? Like right now, you're in church, manifesting here in church. You can't be manifesting at the same time in Cape Town right now. You can't do that. But the Father is able to do that. Come on, say loud amen. Amen. So don't question how can he be the God and Father of the Lord Jesus Christ at the same time? Because he's God. And he has blessed us with all spiritual blessings in heavenly places in Christ Jesus because we were super, super holy. No, it's not because you were super holy. Which holiness? 50 rags? Blessed be the God and Father of the Lord Jesus Christ who has blessed us with all spiritual blessings in heavenly places in Christ. According, watch this. This is where I'm bringing you to follow these thoughts. According as he hath chosen us in our Lord Jesus Christ. We were chosen in our Lord Jesus Christ. We were chosen in him. Are you there? That's why there ain't no grace outside of Jesus. To understand grace, we have to understand Jesus. We have to look at Jesus in the streets of Jerusalem and understand what he did, why he said the things he said, how he acted and why he acted the way he acted. Because every experience of grace that anyone can have is in him. Watch this. According as he had chosen us in him. That just blesses my spirit. I've been blessed according as he chose me in him. He chose me before the foundation of the world to be embarrassingly and richly saturated with the blessing. The yologeha. God chose me to live a blessed life. Not some poverty-stricken kind of life. He chose me to be prosperous in Christ Jesus. Are you there? According as he chose me in Christ, he blessed me with all spiritual blessings in heavenly places. Are you there? According as he had chosen us in him, before the foundation of the world, that we should be holy, separated, unique, different, without blame before him in the bowels of his love. Having predestinated us unto the adoption of children. Hello. Say, I have been adopted. Having predestinated us unto the adoption of children by Jesus Christ to himself. To himself. According to the good pleasure of his will. To the praise of the glory of his grace, wherein he had made us. Who would accept me as old, wretched, sinful, good for nothing piece of a fish that I was? Who would ever accept me in my old, unregenerated, sinful? Think about yourself, how ugly you were. And how bad you were. And how it flows in your biological family. Some people are not just ugly because somehow they gave birth to them wrongly. Check out their parents. The ugliness flows generationally. Grandmother's nose is twisted. And she got a piece of it. And everything comes all the way from Adam. We were such a piece of a wretched, good for nothing, crippled, spiritually, and so negative, polluted with sin and darkness. But God, in his loving kindness and mercy, in an exceeding rich measure of his grace, decided to adopt us from our old ugly family and brought us into a new home. Hallelujah. In Christ Jesus. Glory to God. You no longer live in a place of shelter. You no longer live in a place of, what do they call those places? You no longer live in an orphanage home. You are now a citizen of the household of God, and he gave you a new name. Oh, glory to God. It was grace. And he didn't do all that. He blessed you. He made you so blessed that, you need a whole eternity to finish understanding the blessing that you have in Christ. To the praise of the glory of his grace. To the praise of the glory of his grace. Wherein he hath made us accepted in the beloved. You understand that? Made us accepted in. We are now a part and parcel. Oh, glory to God. This is so amazing. But let me just go in the direction I believe the Spirit of God wants me to go. Because if I keep in this flow, I'll probably not... Amen. I said amen. John's Gospel. Refraction of the light of grace. Let's look at something here. Praise the Lord. John chapter 1. In the beginning was the Word was God, the Word was God. Alright? Verse number 4. In him was life, the life was the light of men. Everybody say the life was the light. The life of Jesus is the illumination of man. Everybody listen. We always read this chapter. If you've been in this church for many years, you know that we always read this chapter. Hallelujah. Well, there ain't no other chapter 1 of the book of John elsewhere. Haven't you noticed that there are only 66 books of the Bible? So you get to read them again and again. You can't get yourself another book of Zacchaeus. There ain't no book of Zacchaeus to read from. There's only one book of John. And every time you read it, you ought to see something new. The Bible is a spiritual book. It's not just a book you read and say, no, I read that before. No. Because every time you read it, someone stands behind you and speaks over your ears. Something you didn't hear the last time you read it. And you're like, oh my God, but I've been reading that verse every day. Yeah, you have, but now the Spirit of the living God is giving light, illumination. That's what the Bible means when it says the entrance of His Word gives light. The Holy Spirit shines light on His Word, and then all of a sudden, the Word takes a new meaning. Same scripture. That's why sometimes I can preach on a verse for like a whole year. Same verse. But something new every day. Every day. Can you say amen? In Him was life, and the life was the light of men. The life of Jesus is the illumination. It is the illumination of grace. If you want to understand grace, you need to X-ray the life of Jesus. You can't see grace in any other form or manner except through the life of Jesus, His words, His actions, everything He did. Remember, Jesus actually described Himself as the light. You understand? He described Himself as the light, chapter 9 of the book of John. He said, as long as I am in the world, I am the light. And you want to see light, you need to take a look at me. Examine how I live. One of the common things you're going to find out about the grace of God that can light up your life is that grace, amen, grace loves fellowship. You know, I was sharing, myself and Pastor Adi, we were talking yesterday night. And I was sharing with her, and I said to her, you know that God does follow up. And she was like, I said, God does follow up. And then we started sharing on Adam in the Garden of Eden. You know, in the Garden of Eden, after Adam had sinned, before that time, Adam could gain access to heaven. He could go up to heaven and come down. You know that? Because the Bible tells us that the heavenly tabernacles of worship had to be sanctified by the blood of Jesus because Adam's sin polluted there. The reason why Adam's sin went up to heaven and polluted the place was because Adam could go up to heaven. And that's the same reason why when the devil stole Adam's authority, he could use Adam's authority to appear in heaven when the sons of God appeared before God. You forgot the story? In the book of Job, the Bible says when the sons of God appeared to heaven, there goes the devil also in the presence of God. And God said, where are you coming from? He said, from going to and fro all over the whole earth. How come the devil could go up there? It's because he stole an authority that could go up there. He went up there with Adam's authority. When Adam lost that authority and handed it over to the devil, and God waited for him up there, who's a God of grace, loving fellowship, loving communion, loving hanging out. You know, God loves to hang out. Bible says God came down to follow up on Adam. By the way, that's why in church you need to follow up people. Are you there? When you don't see them in church, week one, week two, week three, don't say, well, she's going to be all right. You need to be like God and go look for them. God came down in the garden and said, well, Adam, where are you? I'm looking for you. What was he looking for? When you look at the life of the second Adam, Jesus, who is the second Adam, the last one actually, not the second one. Jesus is not the second Adam, he's the last. There ain't no third one coming. Say amen. I don't know if you understand that. He is the very last. He is the bus stop of the Adamic race. No more future Adam. Because he is the prime of all. If you look very closely at the life of Jesus, one of the common things you're going to find is fellowship with his Father. Time and time again, he will pull apart to pray. Time and time again, he will pull apart to be with his father. He will go up on the mountain all night and he will talk to God. He will talk to God. He will come down and so many gracious things will begin to happen. And the Spirit of the Lord said unto me that one of the common important illumination that we must understand about the character and nature of grace is that grace makes, grace invites fellowship. It's designed to give birth to fellowship. Are you listening to me? Spending time with God. That was, so to speak, the very, and it's such a two-way force that when you don't see, when heaven doesn't see the graced people coming up to fellowship, heaven goes down to try to find that fellowship. When God came into the garden, he was looking for fellowship. That's what Jesus said. And don't forget, everything Jesus said was grace speaking, because he was grace personified. And we get light by looking at his life. I say that again. We get light. Everybody say light. We get light. Light of understanding of grace by looking at the life of Jesus. You know, some people only think grace is only for sin. That's just the very beginning. There's a whole lot more about grace than sins. Well, oh God is gracious, you forgive me my sin. Amen. Well, yeah, but what next? Can that be all? No, it's far more than that. Far more than that. Jesus said that the Father seeketh for worshipers. He is a spirit. And because he's a spirit, he longs for men to worship him in spirit and in truth. Revealing to us a very critical aspect of the nature of grace. And I saw that, you know, Jesus very, very consistently hung out with his Father all the time. And it explains the essence of grace. Why would God go to the extent to say, you know what, you are a sinner, I cancel your sin. You are a thief, I write off your thiefiness. You are thief-free. I saw thief-free in the Bible the other day, yesterday I think. Thief-free. I never knew there was a term. Thief-free. Thief-free. Hallelujah. I cancel your thief-freeness. Why would God do all that? Why would he then pick us out and adopt us into his family? He wants to sit down with you and look into your eyes. He wants to talk to you and explain how he made the universe with you. He wants to show you how he does the things he does. He wants to, and that's called fellowship. And that's why Jesus said, the works that I do not of myself. What I see my Father doing, as I hang out with him, I come out and do the same. Oh, hallelujah. And that's one of the important understandings that God wants us to get tonight about the lifestyle of grace and the, you know, the personality of grace. He loves fellowship. He loves communion. He loves hanging out. And if your sin will not let him hang out with you, he wipe it out. He said, come, let's hang out. I already canceled it. Come on, let's reason together. If your sins be red as crimson, I'll blot it out so we can do something together. Hallelujah. Oh, I like that, don't you? Praise God forevermore. Hallelujah. So let's walk through a few accounts here in the book of John, in the Gospel of John. Hallelujah. In chapter 2 of the book of John, on the third day, the Bible says there was a marriage in Cana of Galilee. The mother of Jesus was there. And both Jesus was called and his disciples to the marriage. Hallelujah. Amen. I said hallelujah. Amen. And it's very important, by the way, to invite Jesus into your marriage. And start by inviting him into your relationship. When you meet a guy, invite Jesus into the relationship. Pastor, how do I do that? By inviting his principles. Paying attention to what he has said about relationship. and choosing to obey everything he has said. This tree, why is it important to follow Jesus and to follow grace? And actually, this is very important, even in marriage. For those of you that are married, hoping to get married, or know people that are married. Any marriage built on the law will be a battlefield of boxing. Any relationship built on the law, like, you know, I have expectations of you and I don't like it if you don't meet my expectations. And then she goes, I also have expectations of you, and I think it's good for us to write it down in a book and rehearse it in your hearing, our hearing. Just like they wrote the law in a book. Are you there? And you have your Ten Commandments of what you want him to do and what you want her to do. And she has for you, and two of you every day appraise one another. And your appraisal generates what is called anger. For the law worketh wrath. Are you listening? And so sister wife is always angry. Brother boyfriend is always angry. I don't like it when people keep me waiting. You know. Invite grace into your relationship. You know, when you invite grace into your relationship, what does that mean? It means you have to choose that you are going to deal with whoever you are in a relationship with on the basis of what that person does not deserve. Grace is undeserved, unqualified for, unmerited favor. For Jesus to be invited to that marriage that day, I believe those guys did not qualify for it. First and second, none of those people, they were born again. How can a sinner qualify for the presence of grace? You don't have to qualify for it, but that's why grace is grace. Are you listening to me? You, by what he did, he doesn't qualify for you to answer his calls. And you just feel like deleting his number. But because you understand that relationship founded on the law always collapses, because the law, the Bible says that what the law could not do, God sending grace in the likeness of sinful flesh, did what the law could not do in the flesh. What the law cannot do in relationship, grace will do it. You can get your partner or friend or boyfriend, girlfriend, I don't know what you call yours, about to marry fellow, you can get that. You can get the best out of that person if you choose to live by grace and not by law. Believing the best about a person, treating the person the best way you can, correcting in love, speaking the truth in love, not hiding the truth because you don't want him to get angry. Sometimes grace will get you angry. Because it needs to tell you the truth. The truth is bitter. Especially for people who don't like to hear it. You understand what I'm talking about? But grace will always say, you know what? I told you the truth because I love you. And I'll tell you the same thing tomorrow if I find that you are out of line. Are you listening? And blessed is he that is not offended in me. Grace will tell you that. Blessed is he. You better not be angry with me because I'm telling you the truth. They invited grace to that home. And Jesus went. Hallelujah. But not without invitation. And this is very important. There are a lot of times we get on board on so many tracks without actually, you know, inviting the favor of God, inviting, you know, the word of God, inviting the presence of God. You know, we just embark on a mission. But thank God that, you know, these guys remember to bring in Jesus on board, who was grace personified. Jesus said unto, where are we, verse number 3, when they wanted wine, the mother of Jesus said unto him, they have no wine. And by the way, do you realize that in every relationship, I don't know, I'm preaching on relationship now, but let me just go ahead. In every relationship, when you start, there's always physical wine.
1: like, every time I see you, I just feel these wires, electrical energy going through my skin. Oh, you're the very best thing that ever happened to me. And then you all walk down the tracks, and then you put the ring on each other's fingers, and you are like, oh, I did take thee to be my lovely wedded husband, to love and to hold, to death do us part. Hallelujah. And then you all back at home together. For the first time, you pull off his shirt, he pulls off your pant, and then you see the scar on his back, he sees the one on your chest. And then the wine. The wine that was there because there were clothes on the body. The wine is finished now. Wine finished. You wake up in the morning and your mind is telling you, did I make a mistake? Truly, truly, all that glitters is not gold. And then she jumps up on the bed and she's like, oh, honey, can you please make me a cup of coffee? And you're like, is there anything wrong with your hands? Can't you go to the kitchen by yourself to make the honey, to make the coffee? And the reason why you're talking like that, because there's something now that's on your mind. There's something on your mind. There's something you're not comfortable with. There's something you don't like. There's something that's sticking out like a sore thumb. Wine has run out in that area. That's where you need the grace of God and the understanding of grace. You see, the presence of Jesus there is not his physical presence only, but the understanding of grace. You need an understanding of grace. Grace is not just there because it wants to be there. It's there, you know, to show you how to act when the time comes on stream. What is the understanding of grace? Well, she asks for a cup of coffee. You don't have to kick the chairs and kick the buckets to get that cup of coffee. Go into the kitchen nicely and call things that be not as though they were. Act in faith, because accessing to grace is faith. I believe that I married the very best woman, or I'm in a relationship with the best guy in the name of Jesus Christ, and I'm making you a cup of coffee regardless of how you were snoring last night when I slept with you. There are some people who have toxic tongue. You only find out after you have married them. You understand? Their mouth smells. Before they got married to you, they used to use what's that thing? Cho-cho. Because he knows he's coming to your house. I'm not talking just physically now. I'm talking both spiritually. When they are with you, they hold their mouth. They don't really talk like normally. Until after you people have settled down. And then you realize that the mouth is very, very smelly. You understand? What are you going to do in that instance? That's why Jesus got to be in that marriage. Grace got to be there. You got to say, well, you know, you don't qualify. And actually, Jesus said to Mary, you know, Mary said, where are we? Verse 3, when they wanted wine, the womb, the mother of Jesus said unto him, they have no wine. Imagine, the people themselves had no spiritual intelligence to even approach Jesus to say, we have no wine. And there are people like that. There are people like that. And Jesus said unto her, mother, what have I to do with thee? Mine hour is not yet come. And his mother said unto the servants, whatsoever he said unto you, do it. And by the way, that's the key. Praise the Lord. Anything he tells you to do, do it. If he tells you to submit yourselves one to another in the fear of God, do it. You may not like it, do it. It may not really be nice, but do it. If you want to see the return of the wine. Remember, the wine is finished. And there are times wine finishes. Even in relationships. In your office, wine can finish. You, when they employed you, you know, everywhere was sweet. And then they began to realize that, ah, you have this character that they don't sit with. They don't like it. And all of a sudden, the face of your boss changes. Why? It finishes. What are you going to do? That's the time to allow the law of grace rule in your heart and in your mind and in your actions and everything you do. Your actions, you choose, you know what? I mean, these guys do not qualify for wine, for me to even make wine for them. But I'm going to just, you know, I'm just going to be a blessing to them. Jesus says to the guys, they told anything he tells you to do it. You know, I believe the mother of Jesus knew how Jesus functions. Jesus doesn't function in an environment of disobedience. And part of the reason I think, say he thinks, meaning I can change that tomorrow. Part of the reason why I think Jesus said his hour had not yet come was not because it wasn't time for the miraculous. It was because he was looking for faith in the atmosphere. And he couldn't find any. Couldn't find any. The mother of Jesus didn't need to come and tell him to go produce wine. Jesus was there. If you know how Jesus is and how gracious he is, he doesn't wait for you to be sinking before he tries to save you. If you read the story of how, I think probably if we have time we'll get there, but if not, maybe another service. If you read the story of how Jesus saved the 12 disciples when they were in the boat, the Bible says he was on the mountain to pray. And the disciples waited and he didn't come, so they got on the boat and then started going across the ocean, and then the wind started trying to capsize the boat. What happened? Jesus picked it up in prayer. And he left his place of prayer. Say, Father in heaven, can I please pray later? And then he came on the sea. Got to the shore. There was no boat. And he got on the water. He walked on the water because there were people dying. You know, some people think that God just sits in heaven and watches people die and does nothing about it. That's not grace. That's not grace. The account of Adam in the Garden of Eden. Was it Adam that came to heaven to call God down? To say, oh God, I've sinned. No, God in grace. Grace always wants to move even when people don't request for it. Even when people don't qualify for it. But what hinders the action of grace is if he doesn't see faith. So when Jesus said to the woman, my hour is not yet come. The woman, knowing what she meant, turned to the guy and said, hey, you doubt and unbelief, guys. Anything he tells, that's me now, my translation. Praise God. Anything he tells you to do, you better do it. We ain't going to sit in this environment of doubt and unbelief and expect Jesus to be able to function here. And all the guys lined up and they were all attentive. Their ears were now open. The Bible says their eyes, they are closed. Their ears, they have become dull. Now this one's eyes are open. Their ears are now ready to hear. And that's when Jesus immediately took an action of grace and gave them an instruction. Take the water, because he knew now they were ready to do what he said. Do you understand it? And the Bible says, how you are there? Verse 6. There were six water pots of stone after the manner of the purifying of the Jews, containing 2 or 3 kinds apiece. This water was water for purifying. Jesus said unto them, fill the water pots with water.
0: Sometimes I can imagine why Mary actually told Jesus what he told him. I mean, you can't live in the same house with Jesus and not understand how Jesus works. That's why one of the most amazing books in the Bible is the book of James. Because the book of James was written by Jesus' brother. He grew up in the same house with that guy. He knows that everything he says is law. That's why he gave the most remarkable, powerful revelation about the tongue. And the mother of Jesus also knew. You want to see the action of grace, the power of grace, listen to what grace has to say. Once you do what grace, when we say grace, we mean the word of God. You understand? Because some people are like, Pastor, I would like to listen to grace. I would like to read 2 Corinthians chapter 5. That is grace talking. Are you listening to me? Which of that grace do you want to hear? Please, you want to hear it out here? Taking the word of God,
1: Taking the word of God as literally as God talking to you, that is grace. There's no other one. So Jesus said unto them, where are we? Verse 7, fill the water pots with water, and they fill them up to the brim. Listen, I believe if the mother of Jesus didn't talk to those servants, they would have questioned Jesus. You know how people are. He said, fill the water pots with water. What for, sir? What for? And once you start questioning God, you begin to put up a barrier to what he can do for you. Are you listening? He said, fill the water pots with water. And the people, remembering what Mary told them, and that's why it's good to come to church, because there are instructions that people cannot get, with which they can experience God the way they ought to experience God, except from those who know God better than you do. Mary knew Jesus better than everybody in that place, because she lived in the same house with him. He knows this one, anything he says happens. So he actually, because of her knowledge, and that's the reason why God puts pastors in churches. Some people sit in their house and say, well, you know what? God is in my heart. That's what they say. God is in my heart. I pray to him from anywhere I am. And he speaks to me. Really? Hallelujah. Praise the Lord. The God that speaks to you already said in his word, forsake not the assembling of yourselves together as the manner of some people is. And he said, when you gather with two or three believers, I come in their midst, in your midst, in a way that I wouldn't normally come. Same God. But you have a special revelation of how to sit in your house and engage with God like nobody else can understand. And you actually have a message. The message is, you people will not understand. You cannot understand me. You just can't understand. I can't explain it to you. You cannot understand. That's been the message the devil has been using to deceive you for many years. Say, I'm here. Why did those guys obey? Because there was somebody who knew about grace and told them what to do. Sometimes all you just need to do to get a miracle is to be able to sit down under somebody who has the wisdom that you don't have. Well, Pastor, I'd like to learn. Leave me, let me learn. Let me make my own mistakes and let me learn. You are being unwise. Why do you want to make your mistake and learn from it? Why don't you gain wisdom and avoid the mistake? It is foolishness and pride. That's how pride talks. I want to make my own mistakes. Okay, so where are we? So Jesus said unto them, fill the water pots with water. And they fill them up to the brim. Hallelujah. Next instruction. He said unto them, draw out now and bear unto the governor of the feast. Sir, it was a wine they requested for, not water. If you were the usher, they need Holy Communion to serve the people. Holy Communion wine. Let's assume. And there's no wine. And then somebody stands at the back and says, pour water in that bowl and take it forward. you know what you're going to do. An argument is going to start. I mean, excuse me, they're not looking for water. They're looking for wine. This is a feast. But did you notice that none of those servants said a word? Because of what Mary told them. And because of the reason why Jesus answered Mary the way he did. Are you following this? Praise the Lord. And they took the wine, the water. So here's your wine. Next batch of wine. Next batch of wine. And the man that's serving the thing takes the glass, puts it in. Taste it. Ah, tama. And then he turns to the bridegroom. And the bridegroom doesn't know where this thing came from. Came from grace.
0: And I believe what grace did for them that day, he will do for you today. Did they deserve it? No. Did they qualify for it? No. Were they waiting for it? No. Did they ask for it? No.
1: Are you listening? And I really want us, you know, we need to come up to a level of faith whereby we just live a life of thanksgiving. Because we know that before we pray, he answers. Before we seek, he says, here I am. Before these people ever even said anything, grace has provided already. And there are many times, many, many times that, you know, God already provides even before the request is made. And what we just need to do is to remove this, the roadblock. Some roadblocks are spiritual. Some of those servants that are, you know, I mean, that carry the thing, they sometimes it's angels that need to be ignited. To do what they ought to do for certain things to manifest in our lives. Are you following this? Hallelujah. And what triggers it is faith. And you know that if you were the servant that took that wine to the table there, as the MC is announcing, guys, are you guys ready to drink? You thought you are drunk? We are just starting, eh? This is another Kapuchaka Icelander wine. Probably give it a name. Christological wine. We don't know where it came from, but God is on the scene. And the servant that took the water to the guy said, hey, this one, hey, must be drunk. Maybe it's alcoholic fermentation. The first one he drank has made him go nuts. It is water. Water. But not when the master has released the miracle action of the name of the Father over the wine. You remember that? Jesus said, everything I do it in my Father's name. And he can call water wine and water becomes wine. Hallelujah. As they took that water there, I like what I said in one of the messages some time ago, the water lost its waterness. I believe that came out from the Spirit that day. The water lost its waterness. Hallelujah. And the ruler of the feast, when the ruler of the feast had tasted the water that was made wine and knew not whence it was, but the servants which drew the water knew, the governor of the feast called the bridegroom, sir, please come. And said unto him, every man at the beginning doth set forth good wine. And when men have well drunk them, then that which is worse. But thou hast kept the good wine until now. And you know what the Spirit of the Lord says to me? The Spirit of the Lord says, you know, that, you know, it doesn't matter how bad things go along the line. You know that sometimes you embark on a project, you embark on an action, you embark on a step, you take a journey, you start something, and along the line, something goes off. Wine finishes. The latter end will always be better than the beginning. That's what the Spirit of God said to me. The latter end will always be better than the beginning. Doesn't matter what the storm looks like right now. Doesn't matter what's happening. Doesn't matter, you know, how dry the environment is. As long as grace is on the scene. Amen. This beginning of miracles did Jesus in Cana of Galilee and manifested forth his glory. And his disciples believed on him. What is his glory that was manifested? It's beyond just the changing of wine to water. But the fact that for a group of people who I think didn't really know who he was, because if they knew who he was, they would have actually called upon him. He is supposed to be sitting on the high table. Notice that it appears to me from the way we read this story that Jesus was sitting in the crowd at the back. And he still sat there. You know, there are some people that when they come in, let's say they're coming into this place, at the door, they will say,
0: go and tell the pastor that I am around.
1: Who are you? Tell him Apostle Phillips.
0: And they'll come to us, pastors. There's one Apostle Phillips that's at the back. And which Apostle Phillips? Which Apostle Phillips? There'll be many Phillips and many apostles. How am I sure? Let him sit in the congregation. And the Apostle Phillips says, did you tell him that it is Apostle Phillips? But you see, grace doesn't act like that. Grace is the most humble personality. He doesn't even want to be noticed. We came for a wedding. Let's enjoy ourselves.

0: Well, stand on your feet because I think you don't get up. We'll probably not go up tonight. Give him praise. Hallelujah. Thank you, Lord Jesus. Father, we just thank you. A day in your presence is better than a thousand elsewhere. Give him thanks, everybody. Come on. Thank you, Jesus. Blessed be your name. We are grateful for your presence. We honor you. Lord Jesus, we receive your grace into every area of our lives. We thank you because by looking at you, we see light. We see light. We know how to live. We know how to act. We're thankful to you, Heavenly Father. We're grateful. Lift your hands to heaven. Say, Father, in the name of Jesus, I receive the light of understanding of who you are. In the name of Jesus, I commit to living like you lead. And I receive your grace upon every aspect of my life. Thank you for new wine in my life. I receive it in every aspect in the name of Jesus. And the latter end is surely better than the beginning. Thank you, Lord Jesus. Give him praise. Hallelujah. Amen. Hallelujah.
1: 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Now, Pastor Emmanuel Obeche here asking you to feel free to share this message with your friends. The Bible says, God gave the word. Great was the company of those that published it. I encourage you to be a word publisher today by sharing this message with your friends. Until I come your way again, God bless you richly and bye-bye.
0: Hello everyone, Pastor Emmanuel Obeche here. I want to welcome us to another beautiful day which the Lord has made. Another great opportunity we have to fellowship with the Lord. The Bible says our fellowship is with the Father and with His Son. We're going to start the service again today by spending time in prayer. I'm going to ask you to lift up your voice wherever you are and let's just begin to bless the Lord. Let's begin to worship Him. Let's begin to give Him thanks. Let's thank Him for bringing us again together. Let's thank Him for all He has in stock for us. Let's thank Him for His words of promise which He has given unto us concerning this month. Let's thank Him for the comfort of the Holy Ghost. Let's lift up our voice. Father, we just want to thank you. We just want to glorify your name. We just want to honor you. We want to thank you for all you have prepared for us. We want to thank you for all you have in stock for us. Lord, we give you all the glory and all the praise. We thank you for your provisions. We thank you for your loving kindness. We thank you for your mercy. We thank you, Lord Jesus, because you are a faithful God, a righteous King, ruler over everything. Lord, we want to thank you this morning for the comfort of the Holy Ghost. Let's thank him for the comfort of the Holy Ghost that is ours. He told us that this month shall be a month of the comfort of the Holy Spirit. Let's thank him because of the comfort of the Spirit. Part of what the Holy Ghost does during the time of comfort is that he silences everything that agitates in the land. Let's thank him for putting to silence everything that agitates in our land. Thank you, Jesus. We worship and adore you, O God. We thank you for giving us comfort. We thank you for giving us rest on every side. We believe we receive rest on every side. In the name of Jesus, I want us to thank him today because all things are working together for our good in every area of our lives. Lord, we want to thank you because all things are working together for our good. We bless your name. We magnify your name. We lift your name high. We glorify your name. We say, blessed be your holy name, O God, because all things are working together for our good. Unto you, Father, belong our praise, because all things are working together for our good. Lord, we want to honor you. Lord, we want to glorify your name. Lord, we want to exalt your name. We thank you, Father, because unto us there arises light. Let's receive the spirit of revelation this morning. Let's ask that the Holy Spirit will speak to us again in a powerful way. Let's pray that he will transform our lives. Let's ask that his glory will be revealed again today in the name of Jesus. Lord, we pray for the

revelation of your glory this day. In the name of Jesus, during the service, we ask, Holy Spirit, you reveal yourself to us. You manifest yourself to us. Lord, we want to thank you for exceedingly abundantly above all we can ask or think you do for us. Blessed be your holy name, Father, in the name of our Lord Jesus Christ. Everyone said, amen. Hallelujah. Now, I want to thank you for joining me again today for the service. I want to ask you to take a few minutes to invite your friends and loved ones to join us for the service. It promises to be a very life-transforming experience. All right, let's go right into the Word of God today. We're going to take our text this morning from the book of 1 John, chapter number 2. If you have your Bibles, I would like you to turn over there. 1 John, chapter number 2. I'm going to read from verse number 12. We'll read a couple of scriptures, and I believe the Holy Spirit has something to say to you today as we bask in His divine presence. 1 John chapter 2, verse number 12. The Bible says, I write unto you, little children, because your sins are forgiven you for His name's sake. Hallelujah. Can you say amen to that? He says, I write unto you. So this is a letter from our Lord Jesus Christ to you. It's a letter inspired by the Holy Spirit to reveal to you something very powerful. He says, I write unto you, little children, because your sins are forgiven you. Say amen. Say, my sins are forgiven me. Thank you, Jesus. Our sins are forgiven us through our faith in the name of Jesus. Hallelujah. And the Bible is writing to us because God wants us to know. Why is it important for you to know that your sins are forgiven you? One of the spiritual armor, if you've been following our series of teaching, we've been sharing on the spiritual armors that God has given to us in Christ Jesus. One of our spiritual armors is the breastplate of righteousness. Now, the breastplate of righteousness is the revelation of the righteousness of faith, which is ours through our faith in Christ Jesus. The righteousness of God given unto us as a free gift. Why is it important for us as Christians to know that our sins are forgiven us and that we are the righteousness of God? Because Satan specializes in attacking your confidence in prayer, your confidence in life with sin consciousness. Well, I know someone may say, well, Pastor, but you know, I still do wrong things. Well, you need to quit if you've been doing wrong things. And the Bible actually tells us that if you do anything wrong, you should run to Jesus and come under the blood of Jesus so that His blood can cleanse you. You should spend time, confess your sins, the Bible says, you know, to the Lord, and He's faithful and just to forgive you. And once you've confessed your sins, you need to know that your sins are forgiven you. Now, once you know your sins are forgiven you, then you can literally get the devil out of your mind and back him off from your life and shut down his voice of accusation. The devil is called the accuser of the brethren. And one of his methods, one of his antics, is to use accusations. He will tell you, you know this, because you didn't do this right. It is because you're a sinner. That's why this is happening to you. That's why that is happening to you. But God doesn't want us to walk with that mentality. He wants us to know that we have been forgiven. Can you say, I have been forgiven? Hallelujah. God wants us to know that our sins are forgiven us so that we can receive the forgiveness by faith and also forgive yourself for whatever you may have done wrong. I write unto you, 1 John chapter 2, we're reading. I write unto you, little children, because your sins are forgiven you for His name's sake. Hallelujah. I write unto you, fathers, because you have known Him that is from the beginning. Glory to God. I write unto you, young men. Can the young man say amen? Because he's talking to you. Hallelujah. I write unto you, young men, because you have overcome the wicked one. I like the way he divides this communication. First to children, then to fathers, and then to young men.
You find out that what happens a lot of times with people who are children in the things of the Spirit is that they always have this continuous battle about righteousness, about whether their sins are forgiven, whether they are being punished for their sins. There's that constant conflict that the enemy always brings to people that are children in the things of the Spirit. But for fathers, there is a realm of knowledge that they have attained unto. They've come to know the Father as a God of grace. And so he says, I write unto you, fathers, because you've known him that is from the beginning. You know his character. You know his nature. And you ought to know his nature. You ought to know his character. You ought to know that he's a faithful God. He's a consistent God. With him, there is no variableness or shadow of turning. And then young men are the class of people who are always finding themselves trying to engage with the devil, trying to flex their muscles spiritually. God is saying, you need to know that in the fights you may have found yourself fighting, you need to fight from the standpoint of victory and not from the standpoint of trying to gain something that you don't already have. He says, you have already overcome the wicked one. You are not trying to overcome the wicked one. You've already overcome him. Well, Pastor, but then why do we then have to fight? Yes, we are victors who have a responsibility to take our stance to resist the devil and keep him from coming back to reclaim territories that have already been taken from him. Hallelujah. Our health is a territory that has been taken from the hands of the devil. Our spiritual life is a territory that has been taken from the hands of the devil. Our financial life is a territory that has been taken from the hands of the devil. Our responsibility now is to ensure that we don't let that devil creep back on our territory. Now, this is a type and shadow of the children of Israel possessing the land of Canaan. Remember, Joshua led them into the land of Canaan. In Christ Jesus, we have come into a new life in Christ. Jesus, the Greek word translated Jesus, is translated Yeshua in a couple of scriptures in the Old Testament. So that what Joshua did for Israel in bringing them into the land of Canaan, our Lord Jesus has done for us in bringing us into a new life in Christ Jesus. And the new life we have in Christ Jesus is a life of victory. It's a life of the blessing. We've been translated from the domain of the curse into the domain of the blessing. The land which we have come to inherit in Christ Jesus, the Bible says, is a land which the Lord our God cared for. It's a land which receives rain from heaven above. And we need to understand that it is not like the garden of vegetables in the land of Egypt, where the people had to mechanically water the land of Egypt. It is a land that receives rain from heaven above. A land which the Lord our God cares for from the beginning of the year until the end of the year. Now that's the life we have in Christ. Our life in Christ is a life that is garnished and nourished and provided for by the Spirit of the living God, who is a rain of the, a type and shadow of the rain of the Old Testament, provides for us, ensures that we have the supply of everything we need all throughout the year in such a way that regardless of the circumstance on the outside, we are not affected by the circumstances on the outside. God wants us to know this. Hallelujah. But you must also understand that just like the children of Israel, when they were in the land of Canaan, that there were enemies that constantly tried to come and capture them out of their land of Canaan. There were, kings and countries that tried to capture them and take them into Babylon. Now that's exactly the same way that the devil tries to, take God's people out of the domain of the blessing where they've been translated. And God is bringing this knowledge to us. He wants us to know that we've already overcome the wicked one, and our responsibility now is to stand fast. Stand fast. Remember, we read that in the book of Ephesians. The Bible says we should take on the whole armor of God that we may be able to withstand in the evil day. And having done all to stand, he says, stand therefore. Hallelujah. Stand therefore, having your belt, gird about with truth, knowing that you have overcome the wicked one already. This is the truth about that situation you may be faced with right now.
You have overcome. You have overcome the wicked one. And the Bible is saying, I write unto you, young man, because you have overcome the wicked one. Amen. Now let's go down to verse 18 of that scripture. 1 John chapter 2. Let's go down to verse number 18. If you have your Bibles, look at what it says. It says, little children, it is the last time, or it is the last days. We are in the closing hours of this generation. We are approaching the return of our Lord Jesus. We are right at the closing moments of this dispensation. Now, he says, little children, it is the last time. Now, if it is the last time, what are we waiting for? For the manifestation of the King of Kings in the clouds. It is important to note that one of the key things that we are waiting for is the precious fruit of the earth. Let me read something to you from the book of James. Keep your hands there. Hallelujah. Let's go to the book of James. Thank you, Jesus. James chapter 5, verse number 7. The Bible says, be patient, therefore, brethren, unto the coming of the Lord. Behold, the husbandman waiteth for the precious fruit of the earth, and hath long patience for it until he receive the early and the latter rain. In this scripture, God the Father is the husbandman. Are you following this? The precious fruits of the earth are the people that our Lord Jesus died for. And the Bible tells us that what the Father is waiting before giving our Lord Jesus Christ the green light to return. You know, he says, be patient, brethren, unto the coming of the Lord. What the Father is waiting for before giving our Lord Jesus the green light to return and rapture the church out of the earth is the precious fruit of the earth. Now, when the Bible therefore says that we are in the last time, he's telling us that this is the time for us to recognize God's plan and purpose for our generation. And his intention and how he wants us to live. We need to get involved in, you know, in the work of bringing in the precious fruit of the earth. And that's what Jesus said. He said, the gospel of the kingdom shall be preached in every nation, and then shall the end come. But we are right at the very close of the age. The message of the gospel of the kingdom is penetrating now, going to nations beyond what we have ever seen before. And if you're back in 1 John 2, I want to show you something here. And it says, 1 John 2 verse 18, little children, it is the last time. As you have heard that Antichrist. I want you to underline the word Antichrist. If you have a Bible, I'm going to show you what that means shortly. It says, as you have heard that Antichrist shall come. Remember, Paul preached to the Thessalonians and told them that the Antichrist shall come. And before the Antichrist would come, it was going to come, you know, after the rapture of the church and the catching away of the precious fruit of the earth, then the Antichrist, who is described as a man of sin, will be fully revealed into the earth. He says, as you have heard that Antichrist shall come, even now are there many Antichrists. Now that's interesting. That's interesting. What does it mean? There are many Antichrists. It means that the spirit of the Antichrist is already at work in the earth. Actually, Paul said that to the Thessalonians. He said that the mystery of iniquity is already at work in the earth. Only he that restrains will continue to restrain until he be taken out of the way. Hallelujah. And God wants us to know that there are many Antichrists. Now, in order for you to understand what the Holy Spirit wants to say to us today, you must understand that when the Bible talks about the Christ, he is referring to you and Jesus. He is referring to the church and Jesus. Our Lord Jesus is the Christ. He is the head of the body of the Christ.
The church is the body of the Christ. Now, when the Bible calls Jesus the Christ, it means he is the anointed one. And the anointing of the Holy Spirit is upon him. And God placed the anointing on Jesus and on us, on the church, for a purpose. You remember that when Jesus got anointed in Luke 4, he returned into Galilee, Nazareth, where he was brought up. And the Bible says he took the book of Isaiah and opened up the book. And they read from the page where it says, "The Spirit of the Lord God is upon me because he has anointed me to preach." So, one of the primary reasons why Jesus was anointed and why he's called the Christ is because the anointing of God's Spirit is on him to preach the gospel. Why? Because the preaching of the gospel is the means through which the husbandman, who is the father, brings in the precious fruit of the earth into the barn. It is the means through which the husbandman brings the precious fruit of the earth. Remember, we read it there in James, that the husbandman is waiting for the precious fruit of the earth. That's the reason why our Lord Jesus Christ, you know, has not yet come. And the reason why the Antichrist exists is to stop not just the anointed ones or the anointing, but to stop them from fulfilling the reason why they were anointed, which is bringing in the precious fruit of the earth. The word Antichrist, just like you have anti-crime, like you have an anti-crime police. Now, what is the job of anti-crime police? They are opposers of crime. They are adversaries to criminals. Their job is to stop crime. The same way, Antichrist, the word Antichrist means opposer of the anointed, opposer of the anointed ones, opposer of the anointing, opposer of the plan of the anointing, and opposer of the program of God that is to be carried out on the earth through the anointing. 1 John 2:18 says, "Little children, it is the last time. And as you have heard that opposers of the anointed one, and opposers of the anointing, and opposers of those that are anointed, and opposers of the plan of God for anointing them," he says, "you heard that that spirit will come." He says, "even now are there many, many opposers." Brothers and sisters, I want you to understand something. On the planet Earth, there are two kingdoms, the kingdom of God and the kingdom of Satan. God wants us to know that the spirit of the Antichrist is against the church, because the church is the body of the anointed. The church is the machinery. We are the harvesters of the harvest of this last days. And the devil doesn't want Christians doing the work which God has called them to do. He says, "even now are there many antichrists, whereby we know that it is the last time." So, listen, let me tell you something. Firstly, you must understand, when we talk about the anointed ones, we are talking about you. You are the anointed one. Hallelujah. Actually, let me read it to you before I begin to comment. If you look here at verse 20, it says, "but you have an unction." The word unction there is a Greek word that means a sacred appointment. You hold a sacred appointment. That's what it means. Now, a sacred appointment in that context means you've been appointed into an office. And in the context of our conversation, we've all been called, chosen by God, and appointed to be messengers of the gospel of glad tidings to bring the unsaved into the kingdom. Now, the Bible says you hold that sacred appointment the way, you know, kings were appointed in the Old Testament through the pouring on of oil upon them to serve the country. So also you and I have been anointed by the anointing of the Holy Spirit, and the anointing of God is upon us today. And our job is to preach the gospel in every nation under heaven. Hallelujah. Can you say amen to that?
Now, he says you have that unction. You have that anointing. You have that sacred appointment. He says you have an unction from the Holy One. So, our unction or our anointing is coming from the body of Jesus. Remember, when Jesus ascended up on high, God the Father, the Bible says, released the fullness of the anointing of the Holy Spirit into the body of Jesus. And the scripture records, when God released that anointing into the body of Jesus, that anointing glorified his body. His hair became white as wool. His eyes became blazing like fire. There was so much of that anointing on the body of Jesus. And the Bible says God the Father told him to sit at his right hand until he makes his enemies his footstool. At that same moment, when Jesus received that oil, which the book of Hebrews describes as the oil of gladness, that set him as King of Kings and Lord of Lords over the universe, that same moment, that anointing ran down from his head and came down on the day of Pentecost and came upon the apostles. And all of the apostles got filled with the same anointing of the Holy Ghost. And the Bible says Peter and the 11 stood up and they began to preach, because the purpose why God released the anointing of the Spirit upon Jesus is so that the harvest of the last days can be brought in, so that God can wrap up the program on the planet. And the day you got filled with the Holy Spirit, you got a touch of that anointing. And I want you to understand that if you have received the Holy Ghost, that anointing of the Spirit is upon you. The anointing of the Spirit is upon you. It is God's power manifest upon the flesh of man. Hallelujah. Oh, glory to God. Oh, I'm turned on. Hallelujah. And God wants you to know that you have that anointing because you hold a sacred appointment. God has called you and he has appointed you to be a messenger, to be one who bears the gospel of Christ. Oh, thank you, Jesus. Let me read that scripture to you. Keep your hands here in the book of 1 John. Go with me again to Titus. Go with me to Titus. Titus chapter 1. Go with me to Titus. Titus chapter 1. Hallelujah. Titus chapter 1. The book of Titus is after the book of 2 Timothy. I am going to read chapter 1 verse 1. Paul, the Bible says, a servant of God. Note that. One who's called to serve in God's vineyard. Remember, God the Father is the husbandman. Are you listening? God the Father is the husbandman. We are servants in his vineyard. What's our job, Pastor? Our job is to get involved in harvesting the fruits of the earth. Remember, our Lord Jesus said, lift up now thine eyes and see that the harvest is ripe. Jesus said to the disciples, say not ye there are yet 24 months and then come at the harvest. He said, lift up your eyes. All the people I died for, they are all ready to be born again in every nation, in every continent, across the globe. He said, lift up your eyes and see, because the harvest is ripe. And then he said, I sent you to reap where you did not sow. So we are reapers. We are reapers. And the scripture says the husbandman is waiting for the precious fruit of the earth before the Lord Jesus will return. Are you following this? Now, here in Titus chapter 1, and the Bible says, Paul, a servant, he describes himself as a servant. And what we read here is also the plan of God concerning our lives. We are servants of God. We're supposed to be serving and helping to bring in the unsaved into the kingdom. He says, Paul, a servant of God and an apostle. The word apostle is one who's sent. A sent one. A sent one sent by God. Sent by the anointed. Remember, the Bible says, he whom God sends speaks the words of God, for God gives not the Spirit by measure unto him. In other words, the reason why God gives his Spirit to men is because he's sending them. All through the scripture, everybody who ever got the anointing of the Spirit on their life, the reason they were anointed is not just so that they can sit at home and feel cool. The reason they were anointed is because of the assignment God has for them. Every time God chooses someone and he sends him on a mission, he puts an anointing on his life. And that person becomes a sent one. Now, Paul says here that he was a servant of God and an apostle. One who sent of Jesus the anointed.
Jesus, the anointed one. He was made an apostle, a sent one to bear the message of salvation through Christ Jesus. And I'm saying to you by the Spirit of God that the same way the Father sent Jesus, the same way the Father sent Paul, that same way the Father has sent you. And God wants you to know that you have an unction. And God also wants you to know that there are opposers, there are enemies, there is the spirit of the Antichrist, and the spirit of the Antichrist doesn't want you to know that you have an anointing, and it doesn't want you to know the reason why God anointed you. He doesn't want you doing the things God called you to do, and he's using all types of mechanisms and schemes and strategies to prevent the church from doing what God has called them to do. And when we preach these things, I want you to take personal ownership of it. Don't look at it generally, personalize it. When you read the word of God, personalize it as yours. When you read Paul saying, Paul, a servant of God, see yourself as that person who he's talking to. See yourself as that servant of God. And an apostle, a sent one to bear the message of the anointed. See yourself as the bearer of that message. See yourself as that apostle that he has sent. He says, according to the faith of God's elect. Hallelujah. According to the faith of God's elect, and according to the acknowledging which is after godliness, in hope of eternal life, which God had that cannot lie. Hallelujah. Promised before the world began. Brothers and sisters, I'm telling you, we have a promise of eternal life, a life of bliss that will span unto all ages through our faith in Christ Jesus. And through our relationship with the Father. Now God has called each and every one of us into this life that is called abundant life. Our Lord Jesus said, God did not send his son into the world to condemn the world, but that the whole world might be saved through him, and that all those who believe might have eternal life. Now, Paul says that God made him a servant and made him a sent one to bear the message, all right, so that everyone around the world can gain eternal life. He says, in hope of eternal life, which God that cannot lie, promised before the world began. Verse 3, but had in due times manifested his word. Everybody listen to this. He had in due times manifested his word through preaching. Emphasis on the word true preaching. True preaching. He has in due times manifested his word through preaching, which is committed unto me. And I'm here to say to you by the Spirit of God that that same preaching is committed unto you. God has placed his spirit upon you to make you a preacher. And it's time for you to rise up and begin to preach the gospel of Jesus Christ and do what God has called you to do, because it is the last time. The Bible says, little children, it is the last time. And as you have heard that many antichrists shall come, even now are there many antichrists. What is the purpose of the antichrist? The spirit of the antichrist, his objective is to stop the anointing from doing what the anointing alone can do on the planet. And the way it's going about it is to stop those that are anointed, first of all, from recognizing that they are anointed. So secondly, from recognizing the reason why they are anointed. And I'm here today to say to you that you are anointed. And that the way God manifests his saving grace, the way God manifests his delivering power, the way God brings people to salvation, the way the husbandman is gathering in the precious fruit of the earth is through preaching. And the work of preaching must be done by those that are anointed. Let's read that scripture there in the book of Luke so that you can see it again for yourself. Hallelujah. Luke chapter 4. This is the reason why God anointed us. And I want to challenge you today to get involved in this work. I want to challenge you to take on this sacred appointment. I want to challenge you in any way you can to begin to be active about this. Why? Because we are in the last time. Luke chapter 4. If you have your Bibles,
Verse number 14, Jesus returned in the power of the Spirit into Galilee, and there went out the fame of him throughout the region round about. And the Bible says he taught in the synagogues, being glorified of all. And he came to Nazareth where he had been brought up. And as his custom was, he went up. He went into the synagogue on the Sabbath day and stood up for to read. Verse 17, and there was delivered unto him the book of the prophet Isaiah, and when he had opened the book, he found a place where it was written, the Spirit of the Lord is upon me. The Spirit of the Lord is upon me. Now this is what it means when the Bible says, the same Jesus whom they crucified, God has made him both Lord and Christ. To be made the Christ means to be christened, to have the anointing smeared on him, poured all over him, and to be full of the anointing. And Jesus came into the temple here and announced and said, look, the anointing is on me. There's an anointing on me. And I'm saying today that God wants you to know that the same anointing that was on Jesus, that same anointing is on you. Now, well, somebody may say, well, Pastor, but I can't feel no anointing. I don't feel like I have an anointing. Now, the Bible says that the communication of your faith is made effectual by the acknowledging of every good thing that is in you in Christ Jesus. If any man be in Christ, he is a new creature. The scripture says, as many of us that have been baptized into Christ, we have put on Christ. What does that mean? It means you have put on the same anointing. God wants you to wake up. God wants you to know that you are anointed. You are not trying to be anointed. You are anointed. The anointing of the Spirit is upon you if you are a part of the body of Jesus. There is no part of the body of Jesus that is not anointed. If you are a part of the body of Jesus, I want you to know the same anointing that is on the head, that same anointing is flowing down to the very skirts of his garment, and that anointing, like it poured from the head of Aaron all through to the skirts of his garment, so that anointing is pouring from the head of Jesus, who is the high priest of the New Testament, and a priest after the order of Melchizedek. And you may just be a toenail in the body of Jesus, but I'm here to say to you that the same anointing that's on the head of Jesus, that same anointing is on you. Say, I'm anointed. Come on, say that. Say, I am anointed. Yes, God wants us to know that we are anointed. You are anointed with the anointing of the Holy Spirit. And I want you to know that that anointing of the Holy Spirit is God on your flesh, empowering you to do what only God can do through human flesh. Listen to this. What makes the Antichrist powerful in the days of the tribulation is the devil places his entire ability upon a man in the flesh. And then he becomes such a terrible being because the devil is a terrible being. Now God wants you to know that what the devil is planning to do in the future, he has already done today. God has placed himself in your spirit. He has placed himself in your soul. God has placed himself on your flesh. And now on your flesh, God is on your flesh. The anointing is God on our flesh. God manifests in our flesh. The Holy Spirit is God on our flesh. And he is that anointing. And God wants you to know that he is on your flesh to do what only him can do through human flesh. Listen to what Jesus said. Luke chapter number 4. You're still there. Our Lord Jesus said this. He said, well, Pastor, you know, I hear someone saying, well, Pastor, but I don't feel like I'm anointed. You've been listening to the devil. And remember that God manifests his word through preaching. I read that to you from the book of Titus. God manifests his plan through preaching. God manifests
His purpose through preaching. And he has sent me to bring you a word from heaven today, letting you know that the anointing of God is on you, and you need to start acknowledging it and start getting up from that sickness and start getting up from that seat of being weak and start getting up from the place of depression and start telling yourself, I am the anointed. The Spirit of the living God is upon me. And start acting like Jesus. Get up and start acting like Jesus. Start declaring, the anointing of God is on me. Look at Jesus. He didn't just get anointed quietly. He came into that temple and started announcing it. I believe God wants us to start awakening up to this consciousness of the fact that we are anointed. Hallelujah. Can you say that loud? I am anointed. Why are we anointed? Verse 18, the same reason why Jesus was anointed. Some people think that the only reason why they are anointed is so that the enemy will not be able to touch them. Well, that's one of the benefits of the anointed. Because it is written, touch not mine anointed. Can you say that? I am the anointed. And it is written concerning me, touch not mine anointed. Who is God talking to? He's talking to the Antichrist. And the Antichrist knows he can't touch you. The devil knows he can't touch you. And that is why he's using deception. He's trying to deceive you. He's trying to make you think that he's winning. That's why he's going about trying to pretend to be a lion, going about like a roaring lion, but it doesn't have what it takes to bite you. And Jesus said, I will build my church through my agents on the earth, through my servants on the earth, through my anointed ones on the earth, and the gates of hell shall not prevail against it. And brothers and sisters, I'm telling you right now, there is nothing the devil can do to stop us. He cannot stop us. We are unstoppable in the name of Jesus. And God wants you to know that you are unstoppable. Yes, yes, part of your benefit as the anointed is that the Bible says, touch not man anointed. You can't do them no harm. We are the harmless breed. Hallelujah. The enemy cannot harm us. The evil that is in the world can't touch us. We need that mentality. And we need to start living with that mentality. We should not be living like people who believe that the enemy can harm us. We should not allow ourselves to come back under the influence of the spirit of bondage again to fear. Everybody listen to this. The Bible says you have not received the spirit of bondage again to fear. Amen. What have we received then? We have received the spirit of power. We have received the spirit of might. We have received the spirit of a sound mind. When people are suffering from mental health issues, we enjoy sound mind. Why? Because we are anointed. We are anointed. Don't you let the devil bring you back under the spirit of bondage. Because God has liberated. The spirit of the Antichrist is the spirit of bondage. And that's what the devil is trying to do. Bring people into bondage. And the Bible says there are many Antichrists. Now let me explain what that means. You see, the spirit of the Antichrist walks through people. Well, Pastor, what do you mean? The same way the devil walked through Pharaoh. Remember? The devil walked through Pharaoh to keep the children of Israel in bondage. The devil walked through Nebuchadnezzar to capture the children of Israel and carry them to Babylon. You remember? Now, that is the same way the devil is walking through people. And what the devil does through the operation of the spirit of the Antichrist is to try to stop the preaching of the gospel. Why? Because God manifests his salvation. God manifests his eternal life through the preaching of the gospel. And by the way, we are the ones to preach the gospel. So we are the ones the spirit of the Antichrist is trying to stop. But the Bible says we are unstoppable. We have already overcome them. And you must understand that that also explains the reason why you have a lot of people who do things against Christians. They hate Christians. They hate the church. They hate the preaching of the gospel. They don't believe that Jesus is the Son of God. They literally will not want you preaching. And that's one of the reasons why many of what is happening around the world is happening. But God wants us to know so that we can be able to redirect our spiritual armory and get ourselves in a place of prayer and lock down the
the forces of evil and break their controlling influence so that we can do the work. But for us to do that, we must first of all realize that we are anointed, and the reason why we are anointed is clearly stated in the book of Luke chapter 4, which is what we're trying to look at. And we must take on the reason why we are anointed. The primary reason for our being anointed is listed here. Luke chapter 4. Are you still there? The primary reason why we are anointed is listed here. Luke chapter 4. So we were reading there in verse number 18. He said, "The Spirit of the Lord is upon me because he has anointed me to preach." So this is the reason why you were anointed. And this is the reason why the Antichrist is against you. The church on earth is anointed. And our job is to be the reapers. We are the ones to bring in the precious fruit of the earth. All those that Jesus died for, it is our responsibility to bring them unto Christ by the preaching of the word. Now that's the reason why there are opposers of the anointing. Let me tell you something. If right now you're facing challenges, you need to understand that the devil's intention is just to stop you from doing what God has called you to do. And God is showing you this so that irrespective of the plans of Satan, you can be bold and daring. You can be courageous. You can stand like Jesus. You remember, every day that Jesus preached all throughout the streets of Galilee and Jerusalem, there were rumors everywhere that they were going to kill him. They were carrying all sorts of news that they were going to kill him. They were going to kill him. They were going to kill him. But even though that news was going on everywhere, our Lord Jesus did not become afraid. He did not take on the spirit of bondage again to fear. What the spirit of bondage again to fear does is that it uses fear to bind you from doing what God has called you to do. Many Christians have yielded to the voice of the devil through fear, and God is saying you cannot afford to allow fear stop you from doing what you were anointed to do. We've been anointed to preach, and I want to motivate you today to get on the preaching flow. Get yourself involved in the work of preaching. Do it with your time, do it with your words, do it with your finances, do it with anything you have. Anything God has given to you, you need to use it for the furtherance of his kingdom. For the furtherance of his kingdom. Let me get into this a little bit. Go back to 1 John chapter 2. Go back to 1 John chapter 2. Hallelujah. Verse 22. 1 John 2, 22. "Who is a liar but he that denieth that Jesus is the Christ?" You see that? He is Antichrist. So this is how to identify the spirit of the Antichrist. Now, the spirit of the Antichrist denies that Jesus is the Christ. He denies that the church of Jesus Christ is a part of the body of the Christ and should have any legitimate reason to exist on the planet. And there are people that are working under the spirit. There are governments and people in position of power whose objective is to try to kill the church, stop churches. They don't want churches to rent properties. They don't want churches to be opened in the cities. They don't want churches to function anywhere. They don't want you to pray if you're a Christian in the office. They don't want you to go to church. And it is the same thing that happened in the days of the children of Israel. Remember, the children of Israel, they are the physical seed of Abraham. The church is the supernatural seed of Abraham. The Bible calls us the Israel of God. What the devil did through Pharaoh, through Nebuchadnezzar, and all the kings that held Israel bound all throughout the days of their captivity, up to the time when they were dispersed across the countries of the world, it is the same thing the devil is trying to do today. It is the same spirit. Only that in the days of Israel, the target of the devil was to use different governments, countries, people to try to destroy the children of Israel,
Today, the focus is on the church and on Christians. That is why that spirit is now called the spirit of the Antichrist. So the devil changes focus right from when Christ Jesus rose from the dead and turned his focus now on the church. The church is the New Testament seed of Abraham, and the same persecutions that Israel faced all throughout their time of becoming a nation, that is the same persecution that the church of Jesus Christ is facing today. And when I'm talking about the church of Jesus Christ, I'm talking about you. You are the church. You are the church, and you must understand how the nation of Israel survived. Brothers and sisters, the children of Israel conquered the land of Canaan by war. God said that they needed to learn war. Everyone needed to war. You cannot take over the land of Canaan when the Canaanites don't want you to come into the land. The people of Jericho shut down the walls of Jericho. The Bible says none came in and none came out. They didn't want Israel to possess the land of Jericho. But God had promised them the land of Jericho. So what did they do? They fought using the method that God gave to them, and they took over the land of Jericho. They captured Ai. All the land of Canaan that were captured by the children of Israel, they captured it because they realized, look, you know what? We got to fight. Pharaoh is not going to let us leave Egypt ordinarily. We need a fight to leave. In the same way today, in the things of the Spirit, we must understand as Christians that we will not fulfill the assignment God gave to us of capturing the souls of men across the globe if we just sit down and play nice. We need to pick up our weapons of war. Pastor, what are our weapons of war? The sword of the Spirit, which is the word of God. The shield of faith, which is our defensive armor. The breastplate of righteousness. And our feet must be shod with the preparation of the preaching of the gospel. We must get involved in the preaching of the gospel. And by preaching the gospel, we will take territories. We will conquer the unsaved. Let me explain it to you. Physical Israel had to conquer physical territories, physical land, and they faced oppositions. And the time when they went to sleep, other countries will overrun them and capture them and make them not to be a nation. To us today, our job is to capture the souls of men from the domain of darkness and get them born again through the word of God and bring them into the kingdom of God. So our job is the same. It is the same job the children of Israel had in the Old Testament. And the way that job is to be done is through the preaching of the word of God, which is the sword of the Spirit. And that's why God anoints us. That's why we have an anointing. That's why you have an anointing. But a lot of you, a lot of us, have not been doing the work of preaching. And the Holy Spirit sent me to tell you today, you better get up. It's time to get up. If you don't get up and fight, that the Antichrist is going to knock you. And the way, the only language the Antichrist understands is fighting. Check it. Every time the children of Israel failed to fight, that's when they went into captivity. Or when they fought without God, that's when they went into captivity. But every time the children of Israel stood and fought, the enemy was always defeated. The enemy was always defeated. And Jesus has promised us that the enemy called Satan will always be defeated. And how do we fight? We must fight him in prayer. We must fight him in prayer. Listen to this, brothers and sisters. The Old Testament gives us a picture of what is happening today. There was a time when Israel was in captivity. Nebuchadnezzar took them. Israel was destroyed as a nation. Right there in Babylon, they told them, don't pray. Don't call upon any God. And that seemed the same plan of Satan. If the devil has his way, none of us will go to church. None of us will serve God. None of us will call upon the name of the Lord. But the Bible says while they were there in Egypt, people like Daniel started praying. They prayed and prayed and prayed and prayed and prayed. And the anointing of God came upon kings. God anointed King Cyrus. Cyrus was not an Israelite. King Cyrus was not a Jew. But God put an anointing on him and he made proclamations for the rebuilding of Jerusalem. Let's go to the book of Ezra. I want to read that to you because I believe it's part of what God wants us to continue to do and what God wants us to do as Christians.
Ezra chapter 1, now in the first year of Cyrus, king of Persia. You see, Persia was one of the Babylonian system, one of the heads of the seven dragons, of the seven heads of the dragon of Satan, as revealed in the book of Revelations. Now, Cyrus, king of Persia, now in the first year of Cyrus, king of Persia, that the word of the Lord by the mouth of Jeremiah might be fulfilled, the Lord stirred up the spirit of Cyrus, king of Persia. So God put an anointing on him, that he made a proclamation throughout all his kingdom, and put it also in writing, saying, "Thus saith Cyrus, king of Persia, the Lord God of heaven had given me all the kingdoms of the earth, and he had charged me to build him an house at Jerusalem, which is in Judah." Everybody listen. This king was supposed to be part of one of the demonic heads of the dragon. See, you must not forget this. The revelation of Daniel giving to him as the interpretation of Nebuchadnezzar's dream revealed the head of gold as the Babylonian Empire. Next to the head of gold was the shoulder of silver. Are you following this? And the shoulder of silver represented the Medo-Persian Empire. Are you listening? And then you had the abdomen of brass, which represented the Grecian Empire. And then you had the legs of iron, which represented the Roman Empire. And then you had the toes, a mixture of clay and a mixture of iron, that represented the kingdom of the Antichrist, which is still yet to come. Now, all of these kingdoms are the satanic heads that were revealed in the book of Revelation, okay, that constituted seven heads on the dragon, describing the kingdom of Satan. And the objective of that dragon was to stop the woman that was to bring forth the man child, which is the church, who's supposed to rule all nations. And that's what the devil's plan was. King Cyrus was a part of that system. But through the prayers of the saints, the anointing came upon him. The Holy Spirit put his hand upon him. And brothers and sisters, this is part of what God wants us to do. For the advancement of the kingdom of God, we have to get in prayer. We have to get so much in prayer. We have to pray for our government. We have to pray for our president. We have to pray for our leaders. We have to pray for people in decision-making position that are supposed to be working for the devil. And we will pray the anointing of God will come upon them. Instead of them saying things that will stop the church, they will start making decrees that will lead to the growth of the church in the name of Jesus Christ. Say it loudly. Amen to that. Oh, this is so powerful. This King Cyrus of Persia, the Bible says, he made a proclamation and said, "The Lord God of heaven has given me all the kingdoms of the earth, and he had charged me to build him an house at Jerusalem, which is in Judah. Who is there among you of all his people? His God be with him, and let him go up to Jerusalem, which is in Judah, and build the house of the Lord God of Israel. He is the God which is in Jerusalem. And whosoever remaineth in any place where he sojourneth, let the men of his place help him with silver and gold." In other words, give them money, let them build churches. Give them money, let them get people born again. Give them money, let them expand the kingdom of God. Now, who is making this decree? An unbeliever called King Cyrus. What happened to him? There were people praying. Daniel prayed for 21 days. Confronted the demonic spirit that was controlling the Persian Empire. And broke the controlling spirit. Brothers and sisters, there are demons that control countries. I say this to you by the spirit if you don't know. There are demons that control territories. There are demons that control the life of people. There are demons that control the actions of men in different places, in different countries. We must bind those forces. It's part of what God has called us to do. And I want to encourage you in your time of prayer. Always pray for your president. Bind the principalities and powers over your country.
And you know what will start happening? We will start seeing governments making decisions for churches to be planted, for churches to receive the money they need to do the things they need to do. You know why? Because the feet of the church is money. The church has no feet to progress, to travel, to take territories if its feet is attacked. That is why the prophecy in the book of Genesis says that the serpent, which is the devil, will bruise the feet of the woman. The feet of the church is the finances of the church. And the devil specializes, this is one of the things the spirit of the Antichrist does to try to hinder the advancement of the gospel. His plan is to strangle the finances of the church so that without finances, the church will not be able to do the things they've been called to do. But the Bible is telling us here that even though we are in the last time and we are in the days under the influence where there are so many antichrists, we can pray, and that anointing we carry can come upon certain Cyruses, and God will raise them up. And in the name of Jesus Christ, I pray for your nation. I pray for this nation. I pray for the nation you are in even now, that God will raise up King Cyrus in your nation. Your president will become a King Cyrus in the name of Jesus. Your governor will become a King Cyrus in the name of Jesus. Your leaders, everyone in political position in your country, will become a King Cyrus in the name of Jesus. I call the anointing of God's spirit upon the life of your leaders in the name of Jesus, and that anointing will

United Nations. We bind the demon spirit over the United European Union. We bind the demon spirit controlling African Union and every government institution on the planet. We take dominion over you. We bind the spirit of the Antichrist across the globe in the name of Jesus Christ. We take authority and bind the principalities and powers, the spirit of the Antichrist, working in the electronic media, working in the broadcast industry, in the name of Jesus. We bind the spirit of the Antichrist in the broadcast sphere, among the media, among the electronic media, every media platform that is being used by the spirit of the Antichrist. We take authority over you platforms in the name of Jesus, and we call the anointing of God to fall. Let the anointing of God fall. Let the anointing of the Holy Spirit fall upon every major news network. Let the anointing of God fall. We command bad news to stop from news networks in the name of Jesus. Let good news begin to be broadcasted out of media networks in the name of Jesus. How do you tell a network that is controlled by the spirit of the Antichrist? They spread the spirit of bondage again to fear. That's how you know. And I say to you by the Spirit of God, if you're working for a media network, stop being an ambassador of bad news and start proclaiming the gospel in the name of Jesus. If you are in government, yield yourself. Become a King Cyrus. The gospel of the kingdom needs to be preached. Jesus Christ is Lord. He died for all nations. And I want to encourage you, wherever you are, in whatever position you are in, get involved. Join hands with us. Let's spread the message of glad tidings. Let's get people born again in every nation, whatever you can use. If you are in a position of influence, use your position like Cyrus. Use it. Use your position and make decrees. Take steps so that the kingdom of God can expand and our Lord Jesus can return. And his return is imminent. And the Bible says he will descend in the clouds with a shout of an archangel. And in a moment, in the twinkling of an eye, we shall be changed. The Bible says we shall all be caught up to meet with him in the air. And before that happens, the graves of those that are dead in Christ, they shall rise and they shall be changed in a moment, in the twinkling of an eye, and we shall go up and we shall be with the Lord. Oh, so come, Lord Jesus. Come, Lord Jesus, come. Oh, come, Lord Jesus. Oh, come, Lord Jesus. But brothers and sisters, we all have a work to do. We have a job to do. I want to call you to get involved. You can do something. You can make a difference. You can play a role. You can use your time. You can use your resources. Anything God has given to you, you can use it. You can use it to make a difference. The gospel of the kingdom needs to be preached. And the husbandman is waiting for the precious fruits of the earth. Thank you, Lord Jesus. Thank you, Lord Jesus. And so, Father, we take authority over the operation of the spirit of the Antichrist, over the lives of men, in the name of Jesus. We bind the spirit of the Antichrist over the lives of your children, in the name of Jesus. I bind the spirit of the Antichrist against your family. I bind the spirit of the Antichrist. I destroy his works over your family, over your financial life, everything that paralyzes every human, physical, or system designed to stop your progression as a child of God. I take dominion over it right now in the name of Jesus, and I bind it. I destroy its operation in the name of Jesus. Every pit that is dug for the righteous to fall into it, in the name of Jesus, I decree, like it happened in Babylon, that Haman dug a pit to hang Mordecai, and he was hung in that pit. So shall it be to anyone who yields himself as an instrument of the enemy to work against the church of Jesus Christ. And unto the church I declare that the church waxes strong, the church is rising, and everything the church needs to go forward is at our disposal in the name of Jesus. And the kingdom of God is advancing, and in the name of Jesus, we will preach this gospel with boldness and courage. And in the name of Jesus Christ, this gospel will change lives across the world. Thank you, Heavenly Father. And if you've joined us today and you've not made Jesus the Lord of your life, Jesus died for you, and he's forgiven you your sins already. I want to ask you to receive him into your life. The Bible says, with the heart man believes unto righteousness, with the mouth confession is made unto salvation. Can I ask you right now? So just say after me, say, Lord Jesus, I believe you died for my sins. I

0: receive you into my heart as my Lord and Savior. Thank you, Heavenly Father, in the name of Jesus. Amen. And for everyone out there, say these words after me. Say, Lord Jesus, I yield myself to you. I yield myself to your anointing. I believe I am anointed. And I take on the assignment of the preaching of the gospel. Take my life. Let it be consecrated to you. Take my finances. Take every aspect of my life. Lord, use it for the expansion of your kingdom in the name of Jesus Christ. Thank you, Heavenly Father. I proclaim the blessing over your life. I proclaim the blessing of the anointing upon your life. The beauty the anointing brings, I call it into your life. In the name of Jesus, I call relief to you. In any area where you need to be relieved, let the anointing relieve you. And let the light of peace shine around your house in the name of our Lord Jesus Christ. Everyone said, amen. We don't want to close the service without giving you an opportunity to bring your tithes and your offerings unto the Lord. The Bible says in Zechariah chapter 1 verse 17, he said, through prosperity shall my cities be spread abroad. Through prosperity, God expands his kingdom through the prosperity of his house. And our responsibility is to ensure that we constantly bring resources into the house of God, so that the house of God can have what it needs to continue to work strong and grow stronger and grow stronger. The spirit of the Antichrist doesn't want us to do that. But we rebel against the spirit of the Antichrist, and we refuse to allow the spirit of bondage to fear to hold us from giving. We give today into the work of God, and it is giving back to us. Good measure, pressed down, shaking together, running over, God gives to our bosom in the name of Jesus. I pray over your offerings now. If you have it, I pray over it. I call a blessing upon you in the name of Jesus. I decree and declare, as you give your tithes, the anointing of your high priest, the Melchizedek, comes upon you. He brings peace into your financial life in the name of Jesus. I decree and declare, nothing missing, nothing broken. The devourer is rebuked for your financial life as you offer your tithe. God promised that when you tithe, the devourer will be rebuked. I decree in the name of Jesus that the devourer is rebuked from you, and the blessing is seen in your house, and your offerings are blessed in the name of Jesus. They come up to God as a memorial. Thank you, Father, in the name of Jesus Christ. Everyone said amen. Now you can use our banking details as displayed on the screen. You know, or if you'd like us to send it to you, you can communicate with us using our contact details. We'll be glad to communicate with you and tell you how to give. If you are online, if you've downloaded our mobile app, within the app, there's a giving button there where you can see all our banking details, and you can also give, you know, online via PayPal. If you go to our website, diplomatsassembly.org, there's a giving button there where you can see the details of how you can give. And get in the giving flow. That's how to defeat the Antichrist. The Antichrist wants you to live in fear and tells you don't have enough, but you can break his control of your life by rebelling against him and doing what God's word says by giving unto the Lord. Amen. The Lord bless you, and the Lord keep you. The Lord make his face to shine upon you. The Lord lift up the light of his countenance upon you and give you his peace in the name of Jesus Christ. Now, this has been Pastor Emmanuel Obeche. I want you to know that I love you. God bless you richly, and bye-bye.
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3: Let's read from Acts chapter number 3. Hallelujah. Amen. God gave us a very powerful prophetic word that we are in a season of walking and leaping and praising God. Amen. If you believe that, say a good amen.
4: Amen.
3: Let's read from chapter 3 of the book of Acts, verse number 1. Now Peter and John went up together. into the temple at the hour of prayer, being the ninth hour. And a certain man lame from his mother's womb was carried, whom they laid daily at the gate of the temple, which is called Beautiful. He was laid there to ask alms of them that entered into the temple, who, seeing Peter and John about to go into the temple, asked an alms. And Peter, fastening his eyes upon him with John, said, "Look on us." And he gave heed unto them, expecting to receive something of them. Then Peter said, "Silver and gold have I none, but such as I have, give I thee." Hallelujah.
4: Amen.
3: Thank God he had something to give. In the name of Jesus Christ of Nazareth, rise up and walk. And he took him by the right hand and lifted him up, and immediately his feet and ankle bones received strength. And he, leaping up, stood and walked and entered with them into the temple and walking and leaping and praising God. And all the people saw him walking and praising God. Are you ready for people to see you walking and leaping and praising God? Glory be to God.
4: Amen.
3: You know, Acts chapter 2 is the chapter where the Holy Spirit came. In Acts chapter 2. Acts chapter 3 is a prophetic revelation of the kind of life that God wants us to live under the influence of the Holy Spirit. Those two chapters are not just put together in the book of Acts accidentally. They are put together prophetically. Because when the Holy Spirit comes into your life is supposed to be characterized with righteousness, peace, and joy in the Holy Ghost. You're supposed to be walking and leaping and praising God in every aspect of your life.
4: Amen.
3: Can you say amen?
4: Amen?
3: So verse 9 again says, "And all the people saw him walking and praising God, and they knew that it was he which sat for alms at the beautiful gate of the temple." So this man sat for alms at the beautiful gate of the temple. He was literally like in church every service, but he never entered inside the church. He was at the gate. He was the church gate man. Praise God forevermore. And really, it wasn't the plan of God, I believe, for him to be the church gate man. Amen.
4: Amen.
3: And we're gonna analyze a few things about this young man, because for a lot of Christians, even though they are born again and they are children of God, so to speak, they have only come short of the fullness of what God's plan for their life is. Within the temple of God, the presence of God where he went into was the glory of God. The presence of God was there. But he never experienced the glory of God for the many years that he kept going to church. And I blame a group of people. The group of people that I blame in the scripture are the people who carried the guy. If you look at verse 2, look at verse 2 in your Bible. Can you see verse 2? A certain man was lame from his mother's womb. So you see that? He was lame from his mother's womb. Alright? The Bible says he was carried. And those that carried him only up to the gate. They never carried him into the inside of the church. You understand that? So we hold them responsible to a large extent for him being a gate man. And obviously being a gate man, they turned him into a beggar. And God's plan for his life was not for him to be a beggar. He was supposed to be walking and leaping and praising God all the while. His destiny was supposed to... I believe that guy actually had a ministry in that church service, because we noticed that when he got his healing, he went into the temple walking, leaping and praising God. And other people saw him walking and praising God. So he literally took over the worship and became the worship leader. So this is somebody who actually had a great ministry in the temple, but the people who carried him limited the purpose of God concerning his life. Are you following this? Now, so we're going to x-ray who are these people who carried him? What does it mean when the Bible says he was lame from his mother's womb? And how come he only stopped short of God's best until Peter and John met the guy? If you're still with me, we're reading verse number 10 now. The Bible says, and they knew that it was he which sat for alms at a beautiful gate of the temple, and they were filled with wonder and amazement at that which had happened unto him. Hallelujah. Amen. And as the lame man which was healed held Peter and John, all the people, thank God, hallelujah. I said, thank God. I'm telling you, if you're the one that got healed by Peter and John, they ain't going anywhere. You're going to hold on tightly to them. Wherever they go, you're going to go. Whatever they do, you're going to do. You're going to literally attach to them. You understand what I'm talking about? These are a new set of people that have just come into his life. Hallelujah. The Bible says, as the lame man which was healed, verse 11, as the lame man which was healed held Peter and John, all the people ran together unto them in the pouch which is called Solomon's, greatly wondering. When Peter saw it, he answered unto the people, listen everybody, ye men of Israel, why marvel ye at this, or why look ye so earnestly on us, as though by our own power or holiness we had made this man to walk? Alright, so Peter has zeroed in on what did not make the man to walk. They said, look, this man didn't walk by our power, he didn't walk by our holiness. So what made him to walk? Verse 13. The God of Abraham, of Isaac, and of Jacob, the God of our fathers, hath glorified his son Jesus, whom ye delivered up and denied in the presence of Pilate, when he was determined to let him go. And ye denied the Holy One and the just, and desired the murderer to be granted unto you, and killed the Prince of Life, whom God hath raised from the dead, whereof we are witnesses. Amen. Verse number 16. And his name, true faith in his name, had made this man strong. Alright? His name, true faith in his name, had made this man strong, whom ye see and know. And yea, the faith which is by Jesus, by him, that's by Jesus, the faith which is by him had given him this perfect soundness in the presence of you all. Did you see that? So that verse completely changes the whole of this chapter. It also completely reveals the reason why this chapter was placed after chapter 2 of the book of Acts. After chapter 2 of the book of Acts, where you receive the Holy Spirit, the next most important thing in your life is understanding the role of faith in the life of a believer. This man was conceived, born from his mother's womb, and carried and left by the gate. Spiritually speaking, the people who transported him were his spiritual instructors, people who taught him, people who preached to him. Because when we talk about lameness or being able to walk, we've learned from scripture that we walk by faith and not by sight. So if somebody is crippled, it means he doesn't know how to walk. He doesn't know how to walk how? By faith and not by sensory perception. We see that it was faith that changed a guy's physical status, implying that what kept him crippled was his lack of faith. If the people who carried him had taught him faith, come on, right from when he came to the point of, the age of accountability, he would have been healed a long time ago. So his lameness or his crippledness was a faith deficiency. And now when I say I blame those who carried him, it brings a new light to this. There are a lot of pastors, teachers, and ministers of the word of God who do not know the word of faith. They do not know the message of it. They do not know the revelation of the fact that the just in the new creation life, the just shall live by his faith. In the new creation life, the just, once you are born again in chapter 2 of the book of Acts by the Holy Ghost, the next revelation you must have is that you live by faith, you move by faith, you have your being in faith. Faith is a central nervous system of your life, your spiritual development. You will not develop spiritually properly. You could actually develop and become a lame born again Christian. Born again but lame. Lame in ministry. You're not able to stand in the kind of role God wants you to stand in ministry. Being lame there does not only mean physical lameness. It gets to mean that. Because if you don't have faith, you'll be financially lame. Come on, are you listening to me? I mean, a lot of people are crippled financially, and the reason for their crippledness is not because God's blessings have stopped flowing, it's because they have no faith. If you have no faith, it will show up in different aspects of a person's life, you know, in lameness and crippledness of different kind. And the interesting thing about people who don't have faith is that they get carried in any direction. I mean, your aunties can carry you to in a direction that they deem right, and for this guy, they ended up turning him into a beggar. What turned him into a beggar was simply the fact that he had no faith. Now, when Peter and John came on the scene, there was, so to speak, a sudden change. Now, Peter and John, verse 3, said, look on us. Verse 4, rather. Look on us. First of all, they were trying to get the man's attention away from where he had been programmed. You know, a lot of times, depending on who you listen to, depending on the kind of messages you hear, depending on who, you know, feeds into your life, you understand, your perspective of view can become a crippled perspective of view. That is why it is very, very important to know what God's word says about you and know, you know, who God has sent to you. Because not every preacher in town is sent by God to you. You understand what I mean by that? And I was sharing with them in Johannesburg, in, I think it was Port Harcourt, I said to them, you need to know who your prophet is. Not all prophets in town are your prophets. Some prophets are making people crippled. Making them, you know, live without faith, making them live by sight. Moving them from a life of faith to a life of what you can see. You know, and I mean, such that the development of such believers is based on physical things. You understand? Their faith is based on physical things. I mean, when physical things are not there, they kind of cannot function. Are you following this? And in that context, it, you know, those kind of things work a little bit. It brings you up to the gate, but it never takes you into the glory in the temple. In the temple, there is a glory in the temple.
5: Amen.
3: Are you following this? The Bible says, in the temple, all the people shall speak of his glory. See, so the guys who carried this man carried him up to the gate of the temple, but they couldn't really bring him into the experience of the glory of the presence of God that is inside the temple. Until there was a prophetic switch, pastoral switch. Peter and John came on the scene. Now these are new guys in town. These are people that have hung around Jesus. They've heard Jesus preach. You know that if you have faith according to a mustard seed, you shall say to this mountain, be thou removed and cast into the sea. They've heard Jesus preach and say to them, in my name you shall cast out devils, in my name you shall heal the sick. They've heard a different kind of teaching, and they've been trained and developed in a different kind of way. Are you following this? And so when they met the guy, they said, such as we have, give we thee. We don't know what the other guys who have been carrying you have been giving to you. Maybe they've been giving him all sorts of negative stuff. You know that sometimes when people are going through challenges, all sorts of people come and they are giving you all sorts of advice.
6: Yeah.
3: Some are telling you, well, you know the reason why you're crippled from your mother's womb is because your grandfather was cursed. You need to come for breaking the curses. And then they carry you for breaking the curses, but it never brings you into the glory of true deliverance that is in Christ Jesus. And you've gone for all sorts of breaking of curses, breaking of, the broke one, the loose the other, the bound the others, and yet you're still sitting by the gate.
6: Amen.
3: Are you following this?
6: Amen.
3: Peter and John said, such as we have, give our thee. And that brings us to something very important. It is very important, brothers and sisters, every one of us, we need to have a solid deposit of the word of faith in our spirits. You cannot give people what you don't have. Are you following this? What sets people free is the word of faith, the message of faith. Are you following this? Faith in God's word. And let me read Habakkuk. Keep your hands here and on. Let me read something to you from Habakkuk. I'm assuming I've already read that to you before, but I know I have not. So let me read it to you. Habakkuk chapter 2. Amen. So we can bring you up to speed to where we have brought the other brethren up to. Habakkuk chapter 2, are you out there? Amen. I read verse 1, I'll stand upon my watch and set me upon my tower and watch to see what he will say unto me and what I shall answer when I'm reproved. Habakkuk chapter 2, I'm reading verse 2 now. The Lord answered me and said, write the vision down, make it plain upon tables that he may run that readeth it. For the vision, God's plan, God's purpose is yet for an appointed time. Everybody listen to this. This vision was given to Habakkuk at the time when the church was not yet born. So God is saying to Habakkuk, what I'm about to show you now, it's not for now. It's not for your generation. It's not for your dispensation. It's for a future generation. You get that? For the vision is yet for an appointed time, but at the end, when it comes time around, it shall speak and not lie. Though it tarry, wait for it, because it will surely come. It will not tarry. Verse 4. Behold, his soul, which is lifted up, is not upright in him. Anyone who tries to attain righteousness by himself cannot attain unto righteousness. That's what that word means. His soul, which is lifted up in him, is not upright. You cannot become upright by your efforts. And that is to be in the future dispensation. Alright? And then he says, but those that become righteous, those that become just, those that become upright shall live by his faith. The just shall live by his faith. The just will be justified by his faith and will live by the faith that justified him. You don't justify yourself by your works. You don't become right in God's eyes by yourself, by your effort. You cannot attain unto acceptance before God by your physical effort. To become accepted before God, it has to happen by faith. And when it happens by faith, you continue in the faith life to actually live. Are you there? The judge shall live by his faith. Now this was the vision that God told Habakkuk, that it's going to be a vision for the future generation. And that is this generation. We are in a time where the just people live by their faith. They walk by faith, not by sight. Anyone who does not know how to walk by faith will be crippled. You get it? You understand, if your leg can't walk, it means something is not right with your leg. In this context, your spiritual leg is your faith walk. So, the just shall live by what he hears and what he believes. Because faith comes by hearing and believing and acting upon what you hear and believe. So, when you go back to the story of that young man in Acts chapter 3, you're going to find out that the problem with that guy was that for all the years he was carried in the wrong direction, but wrong teachings. He had wrongly. That's what made him crippled. Wrong hearing were bad, wrong believing. Wrong believing will cripple the life of any individual. A lot of people are physically, spiritually, financially, and you name it, emotionally crippled because, you know, they've been hearing all sorts of things. And by the way, do you realize that words are vehicles? Words are transport mediums. Words convey. Words move people. You understand that? There are some words I will speak to you now. You'll be moved by those words. And you're moving now to do something, maybe something crazy, who knows? You know, depending on what I said to you. And what's moving you are just the words that I spoke to you. Words are vehicles. Words are vehicles. Words move people. Words transport people. If I want to get you out of depression, all I need to do is to speak words to you. And then you who were sad and depressed, all of a sudden your face lightens up. You are moved from depression into joy. Words bring healing, move people from sickness into healing. The Bible says he sent his word and healed them. What does that mean? He sent his word and his word transported them into healing.
5: Amen.
3: Are you following this? Words are the transport mediums of the realm of the spirit. When the Bible says this man was carried and the words that, you know, that carried, the people that carried him only stopped him at the gate, it meant that the words that they taught him, the words they spoke to him, could only bring him up to the church gate. It never really brought him into the reality of what is in the temple. And now here comes Peter and John, and the first thing they said to the guy is, look at us, change your view, turn your vision around, you need to change, look up here, there's something different in town, there's a new revelation around, we're about to show you something, and it's very, very important if we're going to move into that prophecy of walking and leaping and praising God, we will first of all have to change our perspectives of view. You need to change your perspective of view about what's going on around you. You need to change what you have been programmed to believe about the circumstance. If you think the circumstance is because your grandmother committed a particular crime and that's the reason why nothing is working in your life, then that's going to be stopping the move of God in your life. So the first thing they did to the guy is, look on us. Turn your gaze away from where it has always been looking at all these years. And can I say to you, brothers and sisters, that that's the beginning of change. If we can get you to take your eyes from that difficulty, from that circumstance you may be in, then you're ready to start walking and leaping and praising God. That was the very first thing God said to Abraham. He said, lift up now thine eyes from the place where you are, northward, southward, eastward, westward, for what all the land that thou seest is what I'm going to give to you. Because as long as you keep seeing this location where you are, God can take you further. God wants you this morning to change your evening, rather, not morning, praise God. He wants you to change your vision concerning every aspect of your life.
5: Amen.
3: Weeping may have endured for the night, joy surely comes in the morning. That's what the scripture says. He wants you to start seeing joy coming in the morning. His word concerning your life is that you shall be the head and not the tail, above only, never beneath. You want to change your vision and start seeing yourself as the head, as the head. I am the head and not the tail. Above only, never beneath, and lend to nations that do not borrow. You have to change your vision. You have to change your vision. You have to change what you see. So they said, look on us. And he gave in unto them, expecting to receive something. Praise God.
5: Amen.
3: Hallelujah.
5: Amen.
3: Peter says, silver and gold I don't have, but such as I have. What did he have? He had faith.
5: Hallelujah.
3: He had faith. Faith is transferable. You understand that? Faith is transferable. Are you following this? And it's important to hang around people who have faith. If you hang around people who have doubt, they will transfer as much of it as they can to you. In fact, a lot of people are victims of those that they have hung around for so long. All the people around you have always been telling you how, you know, when the weather comes around, everything slows down like the weather. And somehow you've come to believe them, you know, and you find yourself saying the same thing, you know, when it's cold, even the bank accounts become cold. And you've been saying what they've been saying, you've been hanging around them, they are a group of unbelief people who have no message and understanding of faith. So what is happening is that they are carrying you. They are carrying you, you know, and they're not carrying you to the place you desire to be. You want to be in the center of God's purpose for your life. But these people are not carrying you to where you want to be. Are you following this? And so it is important to change who you listen to, change your associations, and turn your attention to people who have faith in their spirits. Peter says, such as I have, give I thee. What did he have? He said, in the name of Jesus Christ of Nazareth. I like that part. That's the message of the name. Remember Jesus had told them, in my name you shall cast out devils, in my name you shall heal the sick, in my name you shall, you know, lay hands and the sick shall recover. So after Jesus had taught them that, they brought that message to this guy and they asked him to rise up and walk. Verse 7. Everybody listen to this. And he took him by the right hand and lifted him up. He took him by the right hand and lifted him up. There are two things about the Holy Spirit. One reason why the Holy Spirit had to come in chapter 2 of the book of Acts, and then this chapter 3 of the book of Acts sits right here. Right in this temple where this man was, at this particular time, the Holy Spirit was already on earth. But the guy was still crippled. And this was not really the first time people were going into this temple. They've always been going into the temple and going out. Are you following us? But until the man heard differently, until he heard differently, because the first step of faith is what you hear. Remember? Romans 10, 17. So then, faith cometh by hearing by the word of God. Faith cometh by hearing by the word of God. We notice here that when the man heard that in the name of Jesus Christ of Nazareth, rise up and walk, Peter took him by the right hand and lifted him up. And what happened? The anointing of the Holy Spirit went through the hands of Peter into the man's body. Immediately his feet and ankle bones received strength. So what opened the gate to the flow of the Spirit? What opened the gate to the flow of the Spirit? So this also brings us to a critical point. This man was at the gate where the Spirit was ready to flow into his life. But the gate was not open to the guy. Remember? Because what opens the gate to the flow of the Spirit is F-A-I-T-H, faith. Faith has a way of causing the anointing to move into any circumstance or situation once you mix your faith with the word of God. Anytime you notice any area of your life where it seems as though things are not moving like you want to, what you need to do is check up on your faith. How do you do that? Check up on what you've been hearing. Check up on what you've been believing. Are you following this? Check what you have been hearing, check what you have been believing, and totally check what you have been saying. I think before this chapter, I could change it tomorrow, but I don't really think, I believe I'm right with my thinking. I think before this time, this man had been saying, I'm so the poor, help, oh, help, I'm such a frustrated individual, help me. Oh, have mercy upon me because I'm broke. Oh, have mercy upon me because nothing works in my life. This man had been saying that. That's how you beg. You don't beg in silence. You beg by saying something. Help the poor. Help the poor. I'm a poor guy. Poorest guy in the city. And by those words of confession, which he was taught by the people that carried him. That's why it's very, very good to be careful who feeds the words into your spirit. Are you following this? Because not everybody knows the message of faith. Some will actually give you explanations of why you are going through what you are going through. They will explain to you the reason why you were conceived crippled. Of you, of everybody in the city, you are the only one that your mother, in the mother's womb, you were conceived crippled. They will give you a chronological analysis, spiritual DNA of the reason. Are you there? And now, and they use that to make you a beggar. You come out there and say, well, by my spiritual DNA, you know, for no fault of mine, my grandfather made a mistake and I was born crippled. We have a generational curse in our family. Please help, help, help. The generational curse people. That was his confession. That was his confession until faith came. Until faith came, people are kept in prison. I taught you this before. In the book of Galatians, the Bible says, until faith came, we were kept in prison under the bondage of the law. Until faith comes, people are kept in prison. But we can break up the prison gates tonight with our faith in the name of Jesus and our faith in the word of God. We need to know what God's word says about us. Amen. We need to know what our prophecy is. I shared this with them the other time. You need to know your prophecy. Not every word in scripture is your prophecy. You need to know your prophecy in scripture. Well, Pastor, where do I find my prophecy? It's written all throughout. All the good stuff in the Bible is your prophecy. Any bad one is not yours. Amen. Pastor, how can you take the good ones and leave the bad ones? That's called intelligence. Hi, have you ever gone to the shop and you're going to buy apples? What do? You select the good ones. You leave the bad ones in the basket. That's exactly what God said to Joshua. He said, "Lo, I set before you life and death. I set before you healing and blessing. I set before you good stuff and bad stuff. Choose the good stuff," God said. That's what he said about the word of God.
5: Amen.
3: We have a responsibility to cream the words of God and take what is good. Why? Because he said, "My thoughts for you, they are thoughts of good, they are not of evil, even to bring you to an expected end and to give you a future and a good hope."
5: Yeah.
3: Well then, Pastor, why do you have bad stuff there in the Bible? Because yes, there are bad people on earth, but we are a new creation. All the bad stuff are for the bad guys. So God also prophesied for them. So you need to know your prophecy and take a hold of your prophecy. Most people have been misled because they have no knowledge of God's word concerning their life. They have no clear picture of their prophecy. And the importance of this is the fact that prophecy shapes your life. Are you following this? Are you still there in Acts 3? Prophecy, say it, prophecy shapes our life. Look at verse 24 of Acts 3. You see them talking about it there. Acts 3, verse number 24. It says, "Yea, and all the prophets from Samuel and those that follow after, as many as have spoken, have likewise foretold of these days." What days? These days that we live in. You understand? All the prophets and the prophecies of the prophets, they were prophesying about these days that we live in. Remember, we read it in Habakkuk, where God told Habakkuk that what I'm telling you now is not for you, it's for an appointed generation. Are you following this? And this is the time. Now, Peter is saying, "Yeah, all the prophets from Samuel and those that follow after Samuel, as many as have spoken, they have all likewise foretold of these days." What did they say about these days? They spoke about good stuff. The Bible says, "Glorious things are spoken of thee, O city of God." We are the city of God. He said, "We go out with joy, we are led forth to peace. Mountains and hills break forth before us into singing." He said, "Concerning our lives that no weapon fashioned against us shall prosper." Are you following this? He said, "Concerning our lives that we are trees, trees of righteousness, we bear fruit in due season, our leaves does not wither." All those prophecies of the scripture were for our life. This is our prophecy. You need to know your prophecy so that when a false prophet comes around town and starts giving you a prophecy that is not in line with the scriptures, you can say, "Hey, you are a false prophet, and I ain't going to allow you to carry me to the gate."
5: Hey.
6: Oh, hallelujah.
5: Amen.
3: Are you following this?
5: Amen.
3: Why was this guy a victim of those that carried him? Because he had no understanding the visions of God. He didn't know the prophecy of God for his life. But this scripture says, "Yea, all the prophets from Samuel and those that follow after, as many as have spoken, have likewise foretold of these days." Verse number 25. "Ye are." Everybody listen to this. Say, "We are."
4: "We are."
3: Say with some attitude. Say, "We are."
4: "We are."
3: Notice this. We are the children of the prophets. Do you understand what that means? It means our lives are prearranged by prophecy. How do prophets bet your life? They bet your life with the words, the oracles of God. He says, "Ye are the children of the prophets." Are you following this?
5: Amen.
3: "Ye are the children of the prophets." So our DNA, we are conceived in the womb of prophetic utterance. I'll say that again. We are conceived in the womb of prophetic revelations. When the Bible says that man was crippled from his mother's womb, it meant he was conceived in the womb of false, wrong, crippling prophetic revelations. Come on. I said, come on.
5: Amen.
3: Do you understand that?
5: Amen.
3: You are the children of the prophets. And if we are children of the prophets, it means that we are conceived in the womb of prophetic revelations. Whatever prophetic revelations of God working in your life, that's what conceives and shapes you. But these guys you know, prophetic womb where he was conceived made him crippled. So it means what he got was completely wrong. Wrong information. Wrong knowledge. Are you following this? You are children of the prophets and of the covenant which God made with our father, saying unto Abraham, and in that seed shall all the kindreds of the earth be blessed. Unto you first, God, having raised up his son Jesus, sent him to bless you. Hallelujah. And we are blessed. Come on, say it loud. Amen. We are blessed, I'm telling you, from the crown of our head to the very soles of our feet. We are blessed in this city. We are blessed in this, in the fields of our endeavors. We cannot be cursed. We are blessed beyond the curse. That is our prophecy. Say, that is my prophecy. Say, I know my prophecy. And I take it. Whoa, no wonder. No wonder that man got into the temple walking and leaping. How will you remain crippled when you just heard that you are blessed? You are blessed going in, blessed going out. Let the weak say I'm strong. Let the weak leg receive strength. The man jumped up, I believe, and started shouting, I am blessed. I am healed. I am healed by the stripes of Jesus. Remember, walking and leaping and praising God. How do you praise God? You praise God by saying something. Before now, the man used to say, oh, answer the poor, poor man, help the poor. But now, something has happened. His confession has changed. He's no longer saying, poor man. He's now saying, I'm blessed. And the blessing of the Lord is at work in me. Praise the Lord, for he is good and his mercies endure forevermore. We are now in the time of walking by faith, leaping forward by faith, and declaring praise in every aspect of our endeavors. I want to motivate you tonight in every area of your life, regardless of what you may be going through, switch to believing what God has said. Switch to hearing what God has said, and start confessing it, and start praising God in the midst of it, because that is the key to your victory. If you believe, shout aloud, amen. Oh, we are rising your feet. I'm done. Praise God. Give him praise. Hallelujah. Walking and leaping and praising God. Lift your hands to heaven. Say, Father, in the name of Jesus, I receive your word and I am blessed. I declare that I'm going forward, walking, leaping forward, and praising you. Thank you for supernatural relocation by the operation of faith. I live by faith and not by sight. I hear rightly. I believe rightly. I confess rightly. In the name of Jesus, and my life will never be the same again. Thank you, Heavenly Father, in the precious name of Jesus Christ. I hear the Spirit saying, lift your eyes and see. For the hosts of heaven are on alert in your behalf. Lift your eyes and see. For all things are working together for your good. Lift your eyes and see, for you have come into a season of joy overflowing. A season where the angels of my presence minister in your behalf in every area of your life. Lift your eyes and see that you have been moved from where you've always known to the very center of my plan and purpose for your life. Even the place of glory, the place of excellence, the place of joy without end. Father, we thank you. We say we are grateful to you. In Jesus' mighty name.
6: 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Now, Pastor Emmanuel Obeche here, asking you to feel free to share this message with your friends. The Bible says, God gave the word. Great was the company of those that published it. I encourage you to be a word publisher today by sharing this message with your friends. Until I come your way again, God bless you richly and bye-bye.

0: Welcome to the teaching ministry of Pastor Emmanuel Obeche. God's word is his instrument of change. We know as you listen that your life will not remain the same. Enjoy the word made plain.
1: If you have Ephesians 2, I'll read from verse 1. And you had he quickened, who were dead in trespasses and sins, wherein in time past ye walked according to the course of this world, according to the prince of the power of the air, the spirit that now walketh in the children of disobedience, among whom also we all had our conversation in times past, in the lusts of our flesh, fulfilling the desires of the flesh and of the mind, and were by nature the children of wrath, even as others. Verse 4. But God, who is rich in mercy. Can everybody say that? God is rich in mercy. Can you say it again? God is rich in mercy. Has it dawned on you yet that God is rich in mercy? He doesn't have some mercy. He's got it in abundance. God, who is rich in mercy, for his great love wherewith he loved us, even when we were dead in sins, hath quickened us together with Christ. Hallelujah. By grace ye are saved. Can everybody say that? By grace I am saved. Are you there? By grace ye are saved. Say it again. By grace I am saved. How many of you are saved in this house? Can I see your hands? Are you sure you are saved? How did you get saved? You know, some people think they got saved because they quit their relationship with their boyfriend. No. You didn't get saved because you quit the relationship. Others think they got saved because they stopped drinking. No, you didn't get saved because you stopped drinking or smoking. No, it says, by grace ye are saved. Hallelujah. We are saved by grace. All right? Verse 6. And hath raised us up together, and made us sit together in heavenly places in Christ Jesus, that in the ages to come he might show, hallelujah, the exceeding riches of his grace. God wants to show the exceeding riches of his grace. In what ages? In these ages. This happened many years ago. So when he said that in the ages to come, he was referring to these ages. That in the ages to come, he might show the exceeding riches of his grace in his kindness towards us through Christ Jesus. Verse number 8. For by grace are ye saved. Can somebody say it again? By grace I am saved. By grace I am saved. You know the interesting revelation about this. You are not only saved by grace, you are also healed by grace. You are not only saved by grace, you are also delivered by grace. You are lifted out of the bondage of poverty by grace. Grace is an all-encompassing force. It does not only deliver from sin, it also completely revolutionizes the life of the saved. Are you listening to this? You know, a lot of times we get saved by grace and then we start trying to prosper by works. Many times we know we're saved by grace from our sins, but we're trying to get every other thing else by our works, by our efforts. Notice what he says there. Are you still out there? Verse number 8. For by grace are ye saved through faith. So the means or the access into grace is faith. Romans chapter 4 verse 16, the Bible says, therefore it is of faith that it might be by grace. God is not interested in the works of men. He is more interested in demonstrating his grace in our behalf. He says, for by grace are ye saved through faith, and that not of yourselves. Hallelujah. In other words, even believing, the faith itself was not your own ability. You didn't believe because you had a super strength to believe. You didn't believe because you were a believer. You know, sometimes say, you know, I'm a believer. Oh yeah, what makes you a believer? That believing thing in you was not of you. It was a gift of God. Look at that. For by grace are you saved through faith, and that not of yourselves. It is the gift of God. God gave you the gift to believe. And you believe. And he gave you access into grace. All right? I said, all right, not of works, lest any man should boast. No flesh will glory before God. God is not interested in sharing his glory. Are you listening to this? He says, you're saved by grace and you need to know it. You're healed by grace and you need to know it. You're delivered by grace and you need to know it. You need to know that what you are today is a product of God's grace. It's not because you did anything. It's not because you worked for it. It's not of works. If it was of works, we would have every reason to pride and say, you know, I stopped sinning. You know, I just stopped. No, you didn't just stop. Grace snatched you out of the grip of sin and broke its chain off of your shoulders and liberated you from the control of sin. It's not you. It was grace at work. Amen. Hallelujah. I said hallelujah. Now that we are saved by grace, we also ought to live by this grace. You know, many times I found that in Christianity that most people start out with faith in the things of God, and they believe God literally for their salvation, and they receive their salvation by grace through faith. And then after they get saved, they try or begin to try to achieve perfection through their works. Are you listening to this? They start trying to get other things done by their efforts. They stop believing. They stop depending on God. They stop trusting God, you know, to take them all the way through. Are you listening to this? Works has never, no one has ever been able to achieve anything by his works. Are you listening to this? And no matter how much you try to impress God by your works, it doesn't impress him. Are you listening to this? Your works, your physical efforts, they don't impress God one bit. The only thing that impresses God is your faith. All right? Because that's what gives you access into grace. And God wants us to understand that the just shall live by faith. Why? Because faith is what gives the just access into grace. A just man cannot enjoy and live and, you know, in the operation of the grace of God if he doesn't live by faith. Faith is what gives you access into grace. And grace is God looking at you through the eyes of Jesus. Hallelujah. Oh, on the night in which Jesus was betrayed, he took bread and broke it and said, this is my body which was broken or is broken for you. And then he said, this do in remembrance of me. In other words, when you come to the communion table, Jesus said, you need to remember that it was not your works. It was his grace. It was the grace of our Lord Jesus Christ that made him to be wounded for our transgressions, bruised for our iniquities. The Bible says the chastisement of our peace was upon him. When he says, you know, when you break the bread, you're supposed to remember that his body was broken. Isaiah 53 tells us what he meant when his body was broken. There were two types of things that happened there. The scripture says he was wounded, bruised physically. He was physically bruised for our transgressions. So your liberation from your transgressions was not a product of your efforts. Are you listening to this? It's not because you

Let me read something to you from the book of 1 Timothy chapter 4. Very quickly. 1 Timothy chapter number 4. I read from verse 1. Now the Spirit speaketh expressly that in the latter times, that's these days that we live in the latter times, some people, some Christians shall depart from the faith. They will depart from a life of faith. They will depart from dependence on faith. They will no longer walk by faith, okay? But he says they would give heed to seducing spirits and they would start listening to doctrines of devils. What are doctrines of devils? They are lies fabricated by Satan. And Paul, writing to Timothy here, he says, the Holy Spirit is saying expressly that in the latter times, in the last days, as you begin to approach the coming of Jesus, some people will depart from a life of faith. They will no longer live by faith. They will start living by some other medium. Are you listening to this? They will start listening to seducing spirits and doctrines of devils. Number two, speaking lies and hypocrisy, having their conscience seared with a hot iron. Number three, forbidding to marry and commanding to abstain from meats. They say, you know, if you really want to be saved and make it to heaven, you've got to stop eating meat. Are you listening to this? Some special, and you notice what this is talking about. It's talking about what happened in Acts chapter 15. If you have your Bibles, flip over there. In Acts chapter 15. Acts chapter 15. It's talking about what happened here. Acts 15, if you have found it, I read verse 1. Certain men which came down from Judea taught the brethren and said, except ye be circumcised after the manner of Moses, you cannot be saved. When therefore Paul and Barnabas had no small dissension and disputation with them, they determined that Paul and Barnabas, a certain order of them, should go up to Jerusalem unto the apostles and elders about this question. And being brought on their way by the church, they passed through Phoenicia and Samaria, declaring the conversion of the Gentiles, and they caused great joy unto all the brethren. And when they were come to Jerusalem, they were received of the church and of the apostles and elders, and they declared all things that God had done with them. But there rose up, please note this, the Spirit speaketh expressly that in the latter times some shall depart from the faith. Okay, there rose up certain of the sect of the Pharisees which believed. So these are born again Pharisees. In church, there are what are called born again Pharisees. They are born again, but they are Pharisees. Are you listening to this? And there's something about Pharisees. They and the laws of Moses are hooked up together. You know, Pharisees, they don't joke with you can do anything else, but when it comes to the laws of Moses, they don't play with the laws of Moses. Are you listening to me? They are diehard followers of the laws of Moses. Yeah, you talk about Jesus, it's okay. We agree about Jesus. We agree he died for us, but you see, we've got to keep our laws. We're born again with one hand, but we still keep our laws with the other hand. Are you listening to this? You know, there are some people like that. Are you out there? Praise the Lord. There rose up certain of the sect of the Pharisees, verse number 5, which believe. So they were born again Pharisees because they believed. You get born again by believing. They believed, saying that it was needful to circumcise the Christians, the born again believers, and to command them to keep the law of Moses. And part of the laws of Moses was the law that said you cannot eat certain type of meat. That's what Paul is referring to in Timothy. Commanding that they should not eat certain type of meat. Are you listening to this? Some of those Pharisees actually go a step further and say, look, women must not wear trousers. If not, you cannot be saved. Or they say, you can't wear jewelry.

0: marries. According to the law of Moses, you are not supposed to wear makeup. Has anybody heard that? Born again Pharisee. And I'm telling you, you know, sometimes when people come to church, you see them sometimes when those Pharisees are there, you just see them, they kind of smile in a kind of way. And they look around and say, these people, they think they're going to heaven? Look, just look at them. Do you think anybody's going to heaven here? How are you going to heaven without holiness? They forget that the holiness that takes us into the presence of God is not the holiness of works. It's a holiness that comes by grace. Are you listening to me? What does it mean to be holy? Do you know? You know, a lot of people talk about these things and they don't even know what it means. Some people think to be holy means to come to church, you know, holier than thou, kind of look, you know, and people greet you, you just, you know, and your hair is scattered, your face is unkempt, you know, and you're wearing a skirt that gets down here. They think when you dress like that, then you are holy. Oh no, 1,000 times no. Check up the word holy. Holy means to be separated unto God. Are you listening to me? Holy means to be consecrated unto God. Do you know why God is holy? Have you heard that? They said, be holy because your God is holy. Do you know why he's holy? Because God is consecrated unto me. God is separated unto his covenant people. Are you listening to me? That's why he's called the Holy One of Israel. God is holy not because God doesn't wear trousers. Excuse me. Is there makeup in heaven? How do you measure holiness in heaven? Are you listening to this? People say, you know, if you use attachments, you're going to hell. Oh no, 1,000 times no. 1,000 times, 1,000,000 times no. 1,000,000,000 times no. Are you there? Holiness means separation. I'm separated to God. Are you listening to me? I'm consecrated to God. God is separated to me. God is consecrated to me. He proved it on the cross. Holiness means consistency of his personality. Are you listening to me? Holiness is best understood in the concept of his personality as love. God is love, not for himself, but for me. He loves me. That's why he's a holy God. I am the object of his holiness. I began to study this of recent. The Spirit of God said, you know, quickening me about this. The Holy Spirit said to me, see, holiness is who I am. I am a holy God. I am a holy God. What does that mean? That means I am dedicated. I'm dedicated to you on the grounds of my covenant. Are you listening to me? Do you know why the Holy of Holies was called the Holy of Holies? Are you listening to this? Because the covenant tablets were inside the Holy of Holies. And God is a God that is bound consistently to his covenant. He cannot deal with you any other way aside from his covenant. That's holiness. My holiness before God. It's me coming to him on the grounds of his covenant with me. I'm dedicated to him because of his covenant with me. All right? I have received this life. I have received this nature. And I'm committed to letting that love nature dominate my life, rule my being. increasing in love. You know, I'm going to show you a couple of scriptures that every time you increase in your love walk, you increase in your commitment to allowing love to dominate your life. You know what you're doing? You are demonstrating your dedication to God because God is love. When you dedicate to love, you are dedicating to God. And by dedicating to God, you are walking in holiness. You know, this group of guys said, are you still there? Acts 15. Are you still out there? Hallelujah. Praise the Lord. So verse 5 again. Some of the Pharisees who were of the faith got up and said, it is necessary for these ones to have circumcision and to keep the law of Moses. Okay? The King James translation says that there rose up certain of the sect of the Pharisees which believed, saying that it was needful to circumcise them and to command them to keep the law of Moses. You must keep all the laws. Thou shalt not, and thou shalt not, and thou shalt not, and thou shalt not, and thou shalt not, and thou shalt not. And I'm telling you, brother, if you get into those thou shalt not, you are getting under the curse. Anybody who commits, who says, you know, yeah, I believe we are born again by grace, but you see, I don't believe a man or a woman should wear that which pertains to a man. Yes, I will walk in love, but I still believe we have to keep those laws. Can I tell you what you have done? Christ is become of no effect unto you. You have fallen from grace. To whomsoever, you who seek to be justified by your works, you have fallen out. You have stepped out of the zone of grace. You have gone into the zone of works. Are you listening to me? And now the Bible says you have brought yourself under a curse. I'm going to come back to that. But let me just read, this story completely so you can see what the scripture is talking about, verse 7. And when there had been much disputing, so there's been this argument. I never forget many years ago, while I was growing up in the university, there was that stiff argument. People say, we went on a series of evangelism and we got a lot of people got born again. They got born again. And, these were people that were not church people. They didn't know anything about church. They just, received the message and they came to church. Some of them were wearing their pants in different shapes and forms. Others, when you look at them, you are like, oh. When they came into church, they began to attack them. You don't come to God looking like this. God is a holy God and you must be holy. Brother, do you know what holiness means? What is the connection between holiness and trousers? Have you taken time to check the dictionary meaning of holiness? Or holy? Hello? How does that connect with my earrings? People say, well, God commanded them to break off their earrings. You know why I'm sharing this? The Spirit speaketh expressly that in the latter times, many people shall depart from the faith. And they begin to give heed to doctrines of devils. There are lots of those doctrines flying around town. I don't know if it has reached this territory. They're flying around town. Certain teachers are teaching believers that except they be circumcised after the manner of Moses, and except they keep the laws of Moses. Okay? And the object of the attack is actually women. They're attacking women. Jesus. You girls are under attack. Hallelujah. But no, no, no, no, no. The Bible says, I have not written unto you because you know not the truth. He said, I have written unto you because you know the truth. And there is no lie in the truth. He says, you have an unction of the Holy One. And you need not that any man teach you. Say a good amen. Amen. That's why Paul kept emphasizing it. That look, you are saved by grace, not by your works. Are you listening to me? And you shouldn't ever forget that fact. That you are saved by grace, not by works. Are you there? And that dispute, there was a huge disputation, argument. Some people said, no, yes, you must command them. Sisters should wear only skirt to church and they shouldn't wear trousers. All right, brothers should wear only trousers. They shouldn't wear skirts. In case you don't know, the priests in the Old Testament used to wear skirts. The Bible says the oil from the head of Aaron ran down to the skirts of his garments. If you really want to look at the scripture, who should wear a skirt today? It's we. But I want you to understand that you need to get this. Holiness is not something that can be achieved through external observances. It has nothing to do with the physical. Are you there? You may not be wearing skirts. You may not be wearing jewelry. You may not be wearing makeup. You may be tying your hair with the rope or whatever. And be full of iniquity upon iniquity. And your heart desperately wicked before the Most High God. Are you listening to me? You need to understand. Are you there? Holiness is measured by your consecration, commitment to God and to His word and to His nature and to His love life. That's holiness. All right? And you can be wearing all this stuff and be full of agape love. Check those people. These Pharisees, when they see you, they don't greet you because you are an unclean thing in their eyes. You are unclean. They don't want to have anything to do with the unclean thing. Excuse me, Sister Pharisee, I would like to know, how are you going to help me if you don't have anything to do with me? Since you say you are holier than thou. How are you going to help me out of my pit of bondage? If you think I am lost, what effort are you going to make to change me? Is it by walking in hatred towards me and segregating yourself from me? Is that the nature of holiness? And talking ugly about me? Oh no. This is why God is holy. You will never catch him talking ugly about you. God is holy in his words. You will never catch God thinking ugly. God is holy in his thoughts. You will never catch God acting ugly. He is holy in his actions. And when the Bible says, be holy as I am holy, he is saying, be like your daddy, because that's the nature you carry. Think good thoughts about people. All right? Talk good about people. Be patient with people. Love them with undisputable love. Be slow to anger as your heavenly Father is slow to anger. Be full of mercy as your heavenly Father is full of mercy. You know, God doesn't really judge anyone. No, he doesn't. So to be holy means don't judge people. That's the holiness of God. Not this other type. The type that says, you must keep the rules and the regulations. All right. Okay. All the laws of Moses. All right. The apostles and the elders came to consider this matter. And when they had been much disputing, Peter rose up and said unto them, men and brethren, you know how that a good while ago, God made choice among us that the Gentiles, everybody say Gentiles. Listen to me, Mr. Pharisee. Have you not read that it is written that whatsoever the law saith, it saith to them who are under the law? Do you realize that the Gentiles have never been under the law? the covenant of the law has nothing to do with me. I'm a Gentile in the flesh. You see, that's God's business with the Jews. Are you listening to me? How can you, being a Jew, try to drag me, a Gentile, into your deal with God? It's not my deal. Somebody says, well, then how can you claim the blessings of Abraham under the law? Listen to me. The blessings of Abraham under the law was actually my blessings, because it was given to Abraham before the law was given. The law was an intrusion into the whole deal between God and Abraham. When God gave a promise to Abraham, did he put any thou shalt not eat pork meat? To be blessed. You know that meat you just ate is pork meat. Is it? Oh God, forgive me. For without holiness, no man shall see the Lord. You mean to tell me that pork meat has enough power to spoil your holiness? I'm disappointed. If your holiness is measured by pork meat, oh, you have lost sight of what Jesus did. Are you listening to me? Jesus on the cross of Calvary gave his body unto God that I might be presented holy, unblameable, in the sight of the Lord my God. That's how God sees me now. See, righteousness is how God sees you. Holiness is you seeing yourself the way God sees you. Amen. I'll say that again. I said that by the Spirit. Righteousness is how God sees you. Holiness is you see yourself the way God sees you. And act the way God sees you. Talk the way God sees you. Behave the way God sees you. God sees you as righteous. He sees you as blessed. He sees you as full of love. God sees you as a loving being. What is holiness? Holiness is you see yourself that way. It doesn't mean wear a tie wrapper to church. That's not holiness. Come looking as if you're coming from a funeral. That's not holiness. Are you listening to me? That's not holiness. We're saying, no, the Bible says we should have nothing to do with the things of this world. Excuse me. If that be the case, you need to die and leave the world. First and second, the chair you are sitting on is a thing of this world. The bed you slept last night is a thing of this world. The car that brought you to church is a thing of this world. The shoe you are wearing on your leg is you must pull off your shoes, because now you are unholy, because the shoes belong to the things of this world. And you're going to have nails puncturing your legs. Are you listening to me? There are many things of this world that, you know, people say, you know, God hates worldliness. Yes, God does, and I do as well. But I'm in the world, but I'm not of the world. Should I start behaving now so I'm not in the world? Hello? Is there anybody here who doesn't eat? I mean food. You don't eat. You live by heaven's oxygen. Anybody here? Why do you eat? Is it not a thing of this world? How many of you here took your bath before you came to church this morning? Why'd you do so? He said, why'd you do so? You shouldn't do that. No, it's a thing of this world. Because some of these false teachers, they go around telling you that, you know, the detergents, the soap, the makeup kits, that they are made from the underworld. Are you there? And then they tell you, no, that's why you shouldn't use it. Excuse me, which of the soap you've been using to take your bath is made from heaven? Everything we use is made in the earth. The Bible says it's sanctified by the word of God and prayer. When they put something before you, ask no questions. Are you listening to me? Some of you going into a shop, you want to buy yourself an attachment, and you're going to say, excuse me, why did they make that attachment? Well, that one, Yeah, somebody said Colombia. Ask no questions. Buy the stuff, sanctify it, and use it for whatever you want to use it for. Are you listening to me? Don't let anyone bind you with lies from hell. Are you listening to this? The Bible says it gives us all things to enjoy. What God is concerned about is you must never allow anything physical become an idol in your life. The reason God told them, you know, that the doctrine of women should not wear jewelry came from Exodus 32. The Bible says when they waited for Moses, they couldn't find Moses. The people came to Aaron and said, make us God. So as for this Moses, we don't know where he has gone to. All right. And Moses, Aaron said, bring your earrings and your jewelry and let's see what happens. And then they brought the earrings and the jewelry and they began to melt the gold. And then a golden calf came out. God got angry. Said, Moses, go down quickly because the people you brought out of Egypt, they have turned away from me. They have followed golden calves. Moses got down and was angry. And said to Aaron, why have you done this? Aaron said, you know the people that their heart is hardened and they're bent on doing wickedness. You know, it was their choice. They said they don't know where you were, and the Lord God of hosts who brought us has gone on vacation. So they chose to make themselves another God. Are you listening to this? And Moses was angry as well as God. Why? Because of idolatry. In chapter 33, the Bible says the people were mourning. And usually when you are mourning, you don't make up. When you are in a mourning mood, you take off your earrings and your jewelry. Have you ever seen somebody who is mourning before? I've never seen anyone who is mourning who has all his lipsticks and everything. No, you don't mourn like that. When you are mourning, sorrow, you remove everything. Remove the headgear, leg gear, attach nails. So, Pastor, what is happening? We are mourning. In Exodus 33, they were mourning for their sins. For the people had removed their jewelry because they had made a golden calf. These false teachers go ahead to teach, all right, that God told them to take off their jewelry, okay, in order for them to be holy before him. What nonsense. That is completely out of line with the message of grace. If it's what it takes to be saved is to take off your attached nails, let every unbeliever remove the attached nails and they'll be in heaven. No. It was because they were in idolatry. And listen to this. Anything can be an idol to somebody. You can have a car and be worshiping the car. Are you listening to me? Now, the fact that somebody is worshiping his car, does it mean I should not have a car? If somebody is worshiping his jewelry, does it mean I should not use jewelry? Doesn't make sense. People worship anything they want to worship. You can worship the blessings of God. Anything physical can be an idol if you let it. And that's what God hates. Part of his holiness is the fact that he's dedicated 100% to you. One of the things you're going to learn this morning, you must never forget that God is holy, meaning that God is 100% dedicated to you. That's what holiness means, in case you don't know. All right? His thoughts about you are thoughts of good, never of evil. He will never think evil about you. That's what makes him a holy God. Are you listening to this? So, that's why he doesn't want you, all right, to have a divided attention with reference to him. He's holy towards you. He wants you holy towards him. God wants you holy towards him because he's holy towards you. He speaks good things about you. All right? And so, he wants you to speak good things about those that he speaks good things about. He wants you to love those that he loves. All right? That's what holiness means. Are you getting this? So, in Acts, I'm not done here, Acts 15. Are you still there? So in verse 7, when they had been much disputing, Peter rose up and said unto them, men and brethren, ye know how that a good while ago God made choice among us, that the Gentiles by my mouth should hear the word of the gospel and believe. And God, which knoweth their hearts, bear them witness, giving them the Holy Ghost, even as he did unto us. You know, some of these Pharisees would actually be very unhappy to see sisters wearing attachment speaking in tongues. They're like, that's not real. It's too late. It's real. In fact, they are unhappy with God. How can God give her the Holy Spirit when she has a lipstick on? How can God do that? Are you sure it is really the Spirit of God? Peter says, God gave them the Holy Ghost as he did unto us in the beginning, and put no difference between us and them, purifying their hearts by their works. Talk to me. Talk to me. Talk to me. Talk to me. What does he say? Purifying their hearts by what? Our hearts are purified by faith, not by our works or external observances. We need to get this in our spirits. Our hearts are purified by faith. Purifying their hearts by faith. Verse 10. Now therefore, why are you trying to tempt God? Why tempt ye God to put a yoke upon the neck of the disciples, which neither our fathers nor we were able to bear? This is the Apostle Peter speaking. He says, when you try to force people to keep the laws of Moses, you are putting a yoke on their neck. He says, neither we nor our fathers were able to bear the yoke. But we believe that through the grace of our Lord Jesus Christ, we shall be saved even as they. Then all the multitude kept silence, including the Pharisees. But they kept silent not because they agreed. Some of those Pharisees, they still didn't agree. You see? Paul had to later be writing to Timothy, say, look, know that in the latter times there will be many of these Pharisees running around churches, going from town to town, trying to convince born-again believers that they are not saved until they begin to keep the rules and the regulations of the law. Trying to make them understand that they are not holy until they begin to observe all the external rules and external, you know, sometimes there's a way when you see some of those people in their external look, they kind of look holy, but the Bible calls them whited sepulchres. They are dead graves in motion. A sepulchre is a tomb that is painted white. Are you following this? Do you ever wonder why God told Solomon to overlay the temple with gold? After they finished building the temple, he says that thou shalt overlay the temple with gold on the inside, on the outside. Does God hate gold? If God hates gold, why are the streets of heaven made with gold? Mr. Pharisee, I want you to tell me. We need to understand that grace is all that matters. All right? And understanding true holiness. Let me read that to you. Ephesians now. Ephesians chapter number 4. Let me read that to you. Understanding true holiness. True holiness. We need to get that in our spirit. All right? There is what is called true holiness and fake one. Hallelujah. Praise the Lord. God's word is the answer to every situation of life. Hallelujah. Have you found Ephesians 4? All right, I'm going to read to you from verse 20. But ye have not so learned Christ. Okay, let's read from verse 17. This I say, therefore, and testify in the Lord, that ye hence walk not as other Gentiles walk in the vanity of their minds. Why? Because we have been born again, regenerated, recreated, you know, and transferred into a new kind of life. All right? Verse 18, the other Gentiles have their understanding darkened, being alienated from the life of God through the ignorance that is in them because of the blindness of their hearts. But we are not in that group anymore. Verse 19, who being past feeling have given themselves over unto lasciviousness to walk all uncleanness with greediness. That's the life of a Gentile. God is holy because God is generous. God is not greedy. So, I'm holy by the Holy Ghost. That love is in me. I have to renew my mind. I have to tell my mind that this is me. This is me. This is me. This is me. I am a love being. I am a love personality. I need to allow that love dominate my outward actions. I'm not becoming holy. I'm only letting my holiness out. My whole, the spirit is already recreated in righteousness and true holiness. All right? It's not like, okay, once I start living according to the nature of God, I'm becoming holy. No. My outer life is embracing my inward life. Are you listening to this? Now, you're going to see here that Paul is telling us that our spirit is recreated, regenerated after this image and likeness of God. Oh, I like this. Now, let's read something very quickly in 1 Thessalonians. 1 Thessalonians. 1 Thessalonians chapter number 3. Oh, this is good. 1 Thessalonians chapter 3. Have you found it? I'm going to read to you from verse number 11. Now God himself and our Father and our Lord Jesus Christ direct our way unto you. Amen. Amen. Verse 12. And the Lord make you to increase. Can you tell your neighbor, the Lord make you to increase. Oh, glory to God. And that's what he's committed to doing. That's part of his holiness. The Lord make you to increase. And abound in love. Can you tell your neighbor? The Lord make you to increase. And abound in love. What is love? Love is selflessness. Love is the nature of God. Love is patient. Love is kind. Love is beautiful. That is why the Bible says, praise him in the beauty of his holiness. Because he is love. That's what makes him beautiful. Do you know how ugly hatred is? Have you seen a person that hates? Oh, love is so beautiful. 1 Thessalonians 3. Hallelujah. So we were reading verse 12. Is that where we were? The Lord make you to increase and abound in love. Say that again to your neighbor. The Lord make you to increase. And abound in love. One toward another. And toward all men. Wow. Even as we do toward you. Alright. So God says, I want you to increase and abound in love. Toward one another. Toward all men. The way I love you. And I abound in love towards you. Look at the next verse. To the end. This is the end result. To the end. He may establish your hearts unblameable in holiness. What does this tell you? This tells you that holiness is measured by love. Holiness is not measured by your jewelries. Are you listening to me? Holiness is not measured by your attachment. I mean, if you don't have hair, go and attach. Holiness is measured by your love walk. That you may be to the end, you may be established in unblameable holiness. Your heart's becoming unblameable in holiness before God, even our Father, at the coming of our Lord Jesus Christ with all his saints. Now, flip over to Ephesians 2 very quickly. You're going to see that Paul is actually reiterating exactly the same things. Ephesians 2. Are you out there? I'm reading to you from verse number 19. Now therefore, ye are no more strangers and foreigners. Everybody say, I'm no more a stranger. I'm not a foreigner. But fellow citizens with the saints and of the household of God. Let me tell you something. You must never have a doubt in your heart whether you are a citizen of heaven. You know, people think, people say, you know, well, you know, not everybody's going to make it to heaven. Listen to me. I already hold a passport. Are you listening to me? I have a social security number. My name has been enrolled on that list. I am a citizen. Are you listening to me? You need to get that in your spirit. Some people think we're still trying to become citizens of heaven. That's why they preach those type of preaching. They tell you, you know, without holiness, no man shall see the Lord. I'm coming down to that scripture. Are you there? Oh. Paul says, study to show yourself approved, the man that needeth not to be ashamed, rightly dividing the word of truth. Some people in a zeal for God are bringing a lot of Christians into bondage. They are zealous for God. But Paul says, but their zeal is without knowledge. He said, my heart's desire and prayer for all Israel is that they might be saved. For they have a zeal of God, but not according to knowledge. How can somebody be zealous and he has no knowledge? Are you there? Paul said, I was there myself. I single-handedly supervised the killing of Stephen. He said, but I did it ignorantly. I thought I was serving God. Many of these false teachers that are teaching some of these false things, the reason why they are teaching them is because they think they are working for God. But they are not. Look at this. Verse 20. And are built upon the foundation of the apostles and prophets, Jesus Christ himself being the chief cornerstone. Are you out there? Verse 21. In whom all the building fitly framed together groweth unto an holy temple in the Lord. What building? You and I. We are the building of God. Paul said, ye are God's husbandry. Ye are God's building. He says, in whom all the building fitly framed together groweth unto an holy temple in the Lord. All right? In whom ye also are builded together for an habitation of God through the Spirit. So the holier you get, the more the Spirit manifests in your temple. That's what he's saying. The holier, the more you yield to holiness. Let's use it that way. The more the Holy Spirit manifests. God in his fullness starts manifesting. Now, look at chapter 3. Let's see how this building is growing into a holy temple. So that God can come and indwell. Paul prayed a very important prayer for them here. He said, are you still there? He said in verse 16, all right. Let's read from verse 14. So for this cause I bow my knees unto the Father of our Lord Jesus Christ, of whom the whole family in heaven and earth is named, that he would grant to you, according to the riches of his glory, to be strengthened with might by his Spirit in the inner man, that Christ may dwell in your hearts by how? By faith. Everybody say by faith. Please, not by works. Are you listening to this? By faith, that you've been rooted and grounded in love, may be able to comprehend with all sense what is the breadth and length and depth and height, and to know the love of Christ. See, what you are knowing is the holiness of Christ. That's what you're knowing. You're knowing the holiness of Jesus. That's what it means when he says, be holy as your Father who has called you is holy. How do you become as he is? You learn in his ways. You learn in his life. You learn in his nature. God is holy because God is love. You know, love, God's love towards us is the most dedicated force in existence. You can depend on God's love towards you. It's so consecrated and separated to you that you can lean upon it. Paul is praying that we would learn it. When you learn it, you become like that. Are you following this? That Christ may dwell in your hearts by faith, and you being rooted and grounded in the love may be able to comprehend. You may be able to understand and learn. All right? Okay? The breadth, the length, the depth, the height, and to know the love of God which passeth knowledge. You see? That ye might be filled with all the fullness of God. See, so the more you grow in your love walk, in your knowledge of love, the more your life becomes a holy habitation. So his inhabiting, indwelling presence is a product of your yieldedness to your love nature, your love characteristic, your love quality. He is love, and we have been made sons and daughters of love. All right? Now, the more we allow love dominate the way we talk. Are you listening to this? You know, when love is dominating the way you talk, you look like God. I'm telling you. When people hear you talk, you're like, oh, she's so godly. Yeah, it's because love is controlling the way you talk. Amen. When love is controlling your actions, you know, you're so forbearing. People look at you like, hey, you know, she's such a nice girl. You become beautiful in holiness. That's why the Bible says, praise him in the beauty of his holiness. What's the beauty of the holiness of God? It's the beauty of his love nature. It's not some, you know, people say holiness. What is holiness? Oh! God is a holy God. Can I tell you that a holy God visits with prostitute? No, that can't be. Go and read it in the book. They called him a friend of sinners. Because as a holy God, he's dedicated. He's consecrated towards the unsaved. Towards the lost. Towards those that the world has rejected. He is a father of the fatherless. Are you there? That's what he is. That's what makes him holy. So when you see him as talking to a woman who has had four husbands. And the one she's with now is not a husband. And he's holding a constructive conversation. He's not saying, look, you know you're going to hell. Your life is finished because of the kind of life you have been living. You better repent now or you perish. No. No, he doesn't talk like that. Holiness doesn't talk like that. I used to think I was holy many years ago. Going around pointing fingers at people. I told you my story one time. I got a hold of two people who were busy necking under in a dark corner, drinking. And I began to unleash what I thought was holiness. I preached hell and holiness. The guy said to me, that hell you are preaching about, that you say I'm going to because I'm necking with my girlfriend, you are going there now. He broke the bottle of beer and took the bottle and chased me to stab me to death. And I ran, screaming Jesus. You know, and you know, sometimes you get back into prayer and you're like, Lord, why would you let him do that? And the Lord looks at you and say, what was that you were doing out there? Was that what I sent you to do? To go into the world and condemn the world? Oh no. You don't go and preach hate. You don't live hate. and think you're walking in holiness. No. You've got to live love. You've got to act love. You've got to preach love. Love should be your thinking. You know, the Spirit of God just yesterday night while I was, you know, praying, the Holy Ghost just said, you know, he said, you need to start seeing people through my eyes. There are lots of ugly people, but I don't see them as ugly. I'm patient with them. Many of us are so impatient with people. I don't understand why brother this is behaving like this. What he needs to sit up. No. Pray for him. Pray for him. Your heavenly Father, the Lord Jesus, is up there, ever living to make intercession. That's what he's doing up there. He's not busy saying, God, you know I'm sick and tired of Sister Agnes. I'm tired. I can't. She needs to learn and grow. You know, that's how we talk to people. That's how we talk about people. We don't care. We don't care that it, you know, it may even not just be them. We don't understand. I don't understand why she should be this slow. I hate slow people. No, you don't hate slow people. You are a child of love. Hatred is not your lifestyle. Are you listening to me? I don't like the way he treats me. Love those who despitefully use you. That's holiness. That's being like your Father. Oh, when you act like that, the Bible says, against such, there is no law. There ain't no law against those that walk in love. And there ain't no law that can hold you guilty before the Lord your God when you're walking in love. When you're walking in love, there is no law in any part of the universe that can keep you from walking into the presence of your heavenly Father. That is the most holy, holy, holy, holy way to live your life, and the only way to live your life in holiness. When you're walking in love. There's no law against love. Have you read that? No law. Zero. Against such, there is no law. The only law in the New Testament is the law of love. Love. Love. Love gets out of his comfort zone. People say, you know, I don't like anybody coming into my space. Love opens up our space. Are you there? Don't stay in your space. That's selfishness. That's not you. That's not holy. That's unholiness. That's unrighteousness. Holiness opens up its space. Holiness reaches out to the unreached. Holiness gets involved. Holiness wants to help. Holiness wants to help. Holiness wants to change. Holiness wants to be a part of what is happening. That's how to be holy. Are you listening to me? If you want to make it to heaven, walk in love as Christ loved the church. Love with every love in your fibers. Refuse to hate. Refuse to get into fights with people. Don't get involved in strife. No. Be like Abraham. Hallelujah. You know, Abraham and Lot, they separated. Lot was one type of guy who was so fleshly, carnal. He got into this fight with his uncle Abraham. Abraham called him and said, you know, we shouldn't fight. You know, if you go to the left, I'll go to the right. If you go to the right, I'll go to the left. And Lot looks up and sees the plains of Sodom so watered and beautiful. And he goes off. See, yeah, I'm moving out. He moves out in anger and strife. And Abraham lets him go. A few weeks down the line, they have arrested Lot. Captured him, his family, kidnapped everybody in that place, took them captive. The news comes to Abraham, Lot, your brother, has been captured. You know what some people would do? That serves him right. His sins have finally caught up with him. Let's hope he learns a good lesson from this situation. God will deliver him, but he needs to suffer a bit before the deliverance comes. Is that how you are? Oh no, don't be like that. God is not like that. Abraham was not like that. Abraham is the type of God who keeps no record of wrongs. Some of you have a diary where you keep record of people's wrongs. You know, last week, this is what she said. 4 weeks ago, that's what he said. No. That's not how to be holy. That's how to be carnal. Don't do that. Abraham arms 318 trained soldiers in his house. Runs out all the way. And goes, fights the people. Puts his own life on the line. The Spirit of God said to me, when people do not deserve it the most, that's when you should get involved. Don't get involved when they deserve it. Get involved when they do not deserve it the most. I mean, the Holy Ghost walked on me last night. He said, that's when you should get involved. That's holiness. When they don't deserve it, that's when you should, that's grace. Get involved. Make a difference. Change your lives. Give them a testimony. And be the instrument of it. Abraham broke the legs of the Sodomites and the people that captured those guys and brought them back. Brought Lot and all the people. And then here comes the high priest, Jesus, and the person and the type of Melchizedek coming with the communion elements, the bread and the wine. And you know what? Melchizedek stepped up there to Abraham and said, now you and I can walk together because now we are in agreement. You have now embraced my holiness the way I have embraced holiness towards you. And now we can share. And now he brought the bread and the wine and then he shared the life of God with Abraham. And Abraham shared his life with Melchizedek. And gave Melchizedek the tithes of all. And Melchizedek blessed. A commitment to working in love is one of the keys that triggers a dimension of God's blessings and a walk with God like you have never known. In fact, it completely releases the supernatural power that resides on the communion table. When you come to the communion table with a commitment to walk in the love. Oh, brothers and sisters, I'm telling you, there is no measuring, there is no understanding, no depth of how heaven moves. Because somebody on earth suddenly has bought into the kind of life of the ruler of the universe, which is holiness, and which is defined by love. Can anybody say holiness? Is defined by love. Alright? Holiness means talk in love. Act in love. Think loving thoughts. Whatsoever things are good. Whatsoever things are honest. Whatsoever things are of a good report. If there be any praise. If there be any virtue. Think on these things. That's how love thinks. Are you there? Don't sit down with thinking that they should fire the person. No. You know? And I don't know. The devil is so bad. Sometimes you just think he should just die. Why should you? That's an unholy thought. Because it's not a thought motivated by love. You need to get this. Holiness is defined and measured by love. Anytime you do something, you always ask yourself, would love do this? Can love take somebody else's wife and go and sleep with her? Love would not do that. That's why fornication and adultery is unholy. Because it is against the nature of love. You see, everything about holiness has nothing to do with your hairstyle. Don't you ever let anybody lie to you or deceive you. Say because you didn't, you know, weave your hair in a particular way, you're unholy. No. Who cares how you weave your hair? Whether you weave it, you don't weave it, you comb it, you shave it, it's absolutely none of God's business. God doesn't care. What matters is you with your shaved hair. Are you going around pointing fingers at people who didn't shave your hair like yours? Their hair like yours? That's what God wants to know. Or are you loving them? Even though you believe your hair should be shaved. All right? Are you loving them who don't believe what you believe? Or are you going around judging them, condemning them, telling them that they ain't going to make it because they are not like you, implying that you are the only one that will make it? That tells you you're actually going to hell. It's true if you are the only one on the journey. Praise God. Can we come to that table in holiness this morning? And let's receive the blessing of Abraham. Hallelujah. Praise God. Stand on your feet.
1: If you have been blessed by this program, I'd love to hear from you. You can call me. The number to call is 072-080-0.

Romans chapter number 5. Let's read from verse number 1. It says, therefore, being justified by faith. Everybody say faith. As we read tonight, I would like to bring to your attention a very important principle in understanding scriptures. When it says being justified by faith, immediately your mind should go, faith in what? Because faith cannot exist without an object. You cannot have faith in the blues. When you say, I have faith, you can't just have faith. You have faith in something. You have faith in somebody. You have faith in a thing. You have faith in, there's got to be a substance to it. Are you listening to what I'm saying? It is very important, and you need to pay attention, because that's going to change this verse of scripture. Hallelujah. And make it all of a sudden become a different scripture. When you understand that, when he says being justified by faith, he's assuming that you know what he is talking about. Faith in what? Hallelujah. So let's read on. It says, therefore, being justified by faith, we have peace with God. Hallelujah. I said hallelujah. Being justified by faith, we have peace with God through, everybody say through, our Lord Jesus Christ. Okay? So that unveils to us when it says there, being justified by faith, he was referring to faith in our Lord Jesus Christ. Secondly, he was referring to faith in the Lordship of our Lord Jesus Christ, expressed in his name. Because you know that all authority was placed on the name of Jesus. When it says being justified by faith, that's not an abstract faith. It's faith in what Jesus did. It's faith in the name of Jesus, which is a fruit of what Jesus did. It is faith in the anointing that's on Jesus that made him the Christ, without which our spirits will not have been recreated. Because to be justified is not just a state of life. It is a recreation of your human spirit in a justified way. Are you listening to this? It also implies faith in the message that the Holy Spirit brought about what Jesus did, the name of Jesus, and what he, as the Spirit, did in your life, which is the Word of God. So, everybody listen. Are we together? We're going to x-ray something tonight that is so powerful that I want you to please follow me with your spirit, soul, and body. Let me ask you, neighbor, are you ready for it? Every time you see that word faith, okay, by faith, abstractly, always seek to identify faith in what? And in the New Testament, you will find a common occurrence of that term, our Lord Jesus Christ. By our Lord Jesus Christ. And most times when it occurs, it speaks of four things. Everybody say four things. Number one, it speaks of the person of Jesus and what he did. Everything he did for your redemption. You understand that? Remember, he went on the cross, went to hell. You know, he was bruised for our transgressions. And the chastisement of our peace was laid upon him. Everything he did

0: on earth. Okay? Number two, every time we see the word our Lord Jesus Christ, he's always referring to his name and the authority that is on his name. Number three, it's always referring to his word. Because without his word, there is no way of knowing what he did. There is no way of knowing what grace he has brought to you. You understand? Without the word, how are you going to know what you have in Christ Jesus? And number four, it always refers to the Holy Spirit that makes him the Christ. What makes Jesus the Christ is the presence of the Holy Spirit upon him. Without the Holy Spirit, he ain't not a Christ. Because the word Christ means to be anointed or to have oil rubbed on and smeared all over with a substance. And the Bible says how God anointed Jesus Christ with the Holy Spirit. So the Holy Spirit is the anointing agent with which the Father anointed Jesus, with which he became the Christ. So every time you see that word, our Lord Jesus Christ, he is always referring to four things. Four things. Number one, his person and what he did. Number two, his name and the authority on his name. Number three, his word and what his word has brought to us. Number four, the Spirit of the living God, who is the anointing. Hallelujah. Say amen. And that gets to be true. Because if you look at this, for instance, are you still there, everybody? I mean, are you still here? He said, being justified by faith. By faith. Faith in what he did. Faith in his name. Actually, let me read a few scriptures to you. Go over to Luke chapter 24. Keep your hands here. Jesus actually commanded the people to preach remission, cancellation of sins, justification through faith in his name. But stressing what I'm trying to establish as we go into our conversation tonight. In Luke 24, if you are there, say I'm there. If you are still on your way, say I'm on my way. All right, so wait for you for 1 minute or so. Oh, 1 minute is too much. 5 seconds. Praise God. Luke chapter 24, you should be there now. The Bible says in verse 46, well, let's read from verse 45. Then opened he their understanding. Everybody say understanding. Please underline that word understanding. Hallelujah. It means two things. Number one, it means to give you light, to give you illumination, to help you gain insight. All right. So that you can stand under the insight that you have gained and you can begin to function under the consciousness of the knowledge you have gained. Are you listening to this? So then opened he their understanding that they might understand the scriptures and said unto them, thus it is written and thus it behoved Christ to suffer and to rise from the dead the third day. Verse 47, everybody look at this. And that repentance and remission of sins should be preached how? Come on, talk to me. How? That repentance and remission of sins should be preached how? In his name. So it is in his name that repentance and remission of sins is to be preached. Alluding to the fact that when the scripture says we are justified by faith, it means our faith in his name. Not just faith in the abstract air. Because we preach justification in his name. It's in his name. Part of the authority that was vested on Jesus, which we get to exercise on earth, is the authority to cancel the sins of all mankind. You understand that? We have authority today on earth to cancel people's sins in the name of Jesus Christ. Well, Pastor, you mean to tell me you can cancel my sin? Yes, I mean to tell you that. It's part of the authority that is in the name of Jesus Christ. Well, really? Some of you, the way you're looking at me, like it's like you don't agree, right? Let's go to John's Gospel. Let me show you. Hallelujah. Some of you like to just look somehow. You understand? John chapter 20. Hello. Are we together? Brothers and sisters, one of the authorities and power that is in the name of Jesus is the right to cancel people's sins. Now, the implication of the cancellation of sins is that all the effects of sins are also canceled when somebody's sin is canceled. It opens up the door for you to experience the overflowing grace of God. John 20, look at John 20, everybody. Let us see if this end not authority given to us to cancel people's sins. And I wonder what else is. Hello. Let's read John chapter 20. Let's read verse 19. The same day at evening, being the first day of the week, when the doors were shut, where the disciples were assembled for fear of the Jews, came Jesus and stood in the midst and said unto them, peace be unto you. And when he had so said, he showed unto them his hands and his side. Then were the disciples glad when they saw the Lord. Then said Jesus to them again, peace be unto you, as my Father has sent me, even so send I you. And when he had said this, look at verse 22. When he had said this, he breathed on them and said unto them, receive ye the Holy Ghost. Verse 23. Whosoever sins ye remit, they are remitted unto them. Whosoever sins ye retain, they are retained unto them. Excuse me. It seems to me that I can decide that your sins will not be forgiven. And decide that your sins are hereby forgiven. You. Everybody, 1, 2, go read verse number, where is it now? Verse 23, read it loud. How do you understand that to mean? Hello? It's part of the authority that is in the name of Jesus Christ. That's why 1 John, look at what John said in 1 John 2. That's why 1 John wrote what he wrote here. Oh, hallelujah. And I believe he was writing to a group of believers who were living under sin consciousness. 1 John chapter 2, are you out there? 1 John. First epistle of general, epistle general of John. Praise the Lord. Listen to what John said. Hallelujah. Look at verse 12. John is saying, First John chapter 2, verse 12. I write unto you, little children. Can the little children say, I write unto you, little children, because your sins are forgiven you for his name's sake. Through the authority that is on his name. Your sins are forgiven you in the name of Jesus. That's what John is saying there. I'm sure he was telling those guys because many of them probably were sinners. Or maybe they are committing some sins and, you know, were under sin consciousness. And so he forgave their sins in the name of Jesus. Pastor, can we do that? Yes, we can. Yes, we can. Back up to Romans 5. So, every time you see the word faith, justified by faith, you need to check out faith in what? Faith in what gives us justification? Faith in the name of Jesus. Secondly, faith in what Jesus did. Thirdly, faith in the words of the gospel preached to us is what brings us justification. Number four, faith in the Holy Spirit's work in our human spirit. The Holy Spirit has done a work in our human spirit, recreating and regenerating our spirit, bringing us back into right standing with God, making us to be at peace with our Heavenly Father. Now, verse 2. So, having said what I said in verse 1, it's now going to give us a clear picture of what we want to study tonight, which is standing on grace. Because verse 2 says, by whom also. So when you see by whom also, immediately go back to our Lord Jesus Christ. And four things will come to your mind. Number one, the person of Jesus, what he did for you. Number two, his name and the authority that is on his name. Number three, his word. Number four, the anointing of the Spirit. So when he says, by whom also, it is very, very important. Very important to analyze it in the light of those four things. Are you there? By whom also we have access by faith. Faith in what? Faith in what it did for you. You got to know what it did for you concerning your healing. The Bible says by his stripes you were healed. You need to have faith in what he did. That he was wounded for our transgressions. He was bruised for our healing. All the wounds on the body of Jesus were inflicted upon him so that we can gain access to the grace of good health. Our access into grace is faith in what Jesus did. Our access into grace is knowing what Jesus did and believing what Jesus did. It gives us access into what Jesus has done for us. Our access into grace gives us, our access into grace is our faith in the authority that was placed on the name of Jesus that has been given to us for the using. Now, grace, everybody listen. Grace is defined as unmerited favors. If I said to you that you have unmerited favors, one of the first things that should come to your mind is, in what area? What type of favor? Are you listening to this? What is it that I am favored with? You can't just be favored in the abstract. Actually, you describe a person as a favored person when you hear the kind of things happening in the person's life. You are like, hey, you are favored, hey? Now, the reason you're saying that is because of the things that you see happening in the person's life. Are you listening to this? Now, this is the reason why this scripture says that we have access into grace, all right, through faith. And it explains the reason I took time to talk about the fact that when you see that word through faith, you want to understand faith in what? You can't just have access to abstract grace. It's got to be faith in something. It says, by Jesus, our Lord Jesus Christ, we have access by faith in our Lord Jesus Christ, which I have explained here to mean by faith in what he did, faith in his name, faith in his word. Because, you see, the word of God is called the word of his grace. And the reason is because God expresses his loving kindness towards us by speaking words to us. Are you there? And his words are containers of his promises. So when he promises you with his words. Your faith in the word of promise is what gives you access into the fullness of grace that is in the promises. All right, so there are four refractions of grace. Write that word down, refraction. So there are four refractions of grace which we will explore in the light of our conversation. Everybody say four. Refractions of grace. Now let me explain what reward refraction means. I was telling my wife the other day that my new book on grace, I was going to title it, The Refraction of Grace. And then she said to me, how many people know what the word refraction is? You're going to leave people confused. And I know a lot of people don't know what the word refraction means. That word can best be understood if you have ever been to a physics class. How many of you have been to a physics class at some point in time of your life? Can I see your hand? If you have never been there, half of your life is gone. Well, I'm just kidding. Praise God. Your life ain't gone. Your life is full and reserved unto glory. Amen. Now, you see this light that is shining on me. What color is this light? Talk to me, be free. It's not a trick question. Just answer the question. It's white light, right? White light. Now, in physics, there is what is called a prism. Now, what a prism does, if you put a prism, it's a kind of a glass object that has some, you know, interesting shape. When you put a prism in front of white light and stand on the other side of the prism, what is called refraction happens in the prism. On the other side of this white light, you're going to have at least 7 colors. What you call white light is actually not white light. What makes it look white is the fact that all the colors in this light have been mixed together to form one light. When it hits you as white light. But to fully understand what makes this light white light, you need to refract the light. You need to separate the colors. You need to bring out the green, the blue, the red, the indigo. You, and then all of a sudden you're like, oh my God, this is such a colorful light source. But when it's mixed together, you don't get to see the glory of the light. Grace is that way. And hinges on these 4 cardinal factors. That is absolutely, absolutely very important that we put it before the prism of God's word. Hallelujah. The word of God is the prism tonight. Bible calls it the mirror or the glass. He said we should look in, you know, like through a glass. And when you look through the glass of the word of God, it can separate all the different colors of grace. You know, most people, when you talk about grace, they don't really understand what you mean. All that comes to the mind is unmerited favors. But that's still a bit abstract. Are you following this? When you talk about grace, one of the first lights of refraction from it is the magnitude and depth of the redemptive work of Jesus for us that is already done and settled in our behalf. Are you listening to this? That is already a concluded, let's put it this way, it's the magnitude of bills that he paid for you. Hallelujah. I mean, we were all in debt, owing much more than we can pay. And because we were in debt, we were imprisoned because of our debts. Are you listening to this? But Jesus paid the price. He paid the price in the first instance by relinquishing his position in heaven. Coming down from heaven to become a human being is an act of grace. It's not just God so loved the world that he gave his only begotten son. You know, let's assume you are the only begotten son and God loves the world and he come and say, you know what, you are a God like us. Step down, become a human being, go down and go die. I think that's a little bit easy to understand. Let's look at ourselves as humans. Right now, there's a problem with the ant race. They need somebody to come and die for the ants. And we need you to become an ant for 33 years. Are you out there? Can I have volunteers? No one here is willing to be an ant, not even for 30 seconds. With a promise that we will bring you back to a human being later. What if you don't? Okay, and then what if I step on you when you are an ant? All right, there you go. And that is exactly what happened. Jesus got stepped on. The Father bruised him. Laid upon him the iniquity of us all. But the Bible says he was judged. He was wounded. He was judged for our transgressions. It was a judgment from heaven. Coming down first was an act of grace. It tells me that I was special enough. I was good enough for God to choose to come downstairs to rescue me. That's supposed to make you know that you are somebody. Doesn't matter what you're going through now, you are somebody. It doesn't matter what the devil says, you are somebody. It doesn't matter how dark the night may be now, you are somebody special. Somebody of value to the King of Kings and Lord of Lords. Do you believe that? Well, Pastor, you don't really know how my life is. That's one of the refractions of the message of grace. Understanding how God so valued you to the extent he was willing to cease being God for a while and become like an ant to rescue you, a baby ant who had now, who is sick, baby ant, crippled who couldn't work, baby ant in a deplorable situation. And you know the biggest challenge that brings is that when you see a fellow aunt and he's telling you, I came here to save you. You, fellow aunt. And that's why the Bible says he was amongst his own, but his own knew him not. They couldn't recognize him because he shed off his glory and became a man. And much more than that, he allowed himself to be bruised. The beating of the body of Jesus and all his stripes were actually for every disease that was ever and is upon the human race, so that we can be justified from those things. Things that we could not be justified from under the law of Moses. You understand? Under the law of Moses, the priests only do inspection. They couldn't really heal anybody. I don't know if you understand that. When under the law, if you were had leprosy and you were healed, they say, go show yourself to the priest. So what does the priest do? The priest inspects you to see, is he healed? Is he healed? Is the finger growing now? Is the leg toenail walking? And after inspecting you, they can declare you healed or still sick. But what the law could not do, hallelujah, God, in sending his son Jesus, he has redeemed us and justified us from what the law could not do. When the leper came to Jesus and said, if thou art willing, thou canst make me clean. Jesus said, I will be thou cleansed. And those words, the Bible says, as soon as he had said that, the man's disease instantly left his body. This is a different kind of priest now. This is not a priest after the order of Aaron. The priest under the order of Aaron only does inspection, but has no anointing to change what is. Had no authority or a name, you know, under which everything can be made to bow. Those priests had not that name. They didn't have that name. But our priest, Jesus, who is a priest after the order of Melchizedek, has a name and the authority and the anointing and the power and has the right words with which to make the leprosy depart when the leprosy needs to be made to depart. Say amen. Amen. Oh my, I like that, don't you? Praise God. Ah. By whom also we have access by faith into this grace. So what is this grace? Number one, the fullness of the redemptive work of Christ for us. Everything he did for us. The price he paid for our sins. Are you there? He was our scapegoat so that we don't need to be scapegoats anymore. Praise God. I like that, huh? I really like that. Praise the Lord. And secondly, when the Bible says this grace, he is referring to all the authority and exousia placed on the name of Jesus and given to us for us to use. I'm telling you, brothers and sisters, there's nothing more amazing to think that Jesus rose from the dead. God gave him a name that is above every name, at the mention of which name every knee shall bow. And God made sure that the fullness of all things, you know, are on Jesus' lap. And then he turns around and says, Jesus, I am giving you as the head over all things to the church. And the question comes up, church, what did you do to deserve it? How many of you know that the fact that your head is sitting on your body, it means your hand gets to enjoy everything your head wants to do. Your leg gets to go wherever your head wants to go. I've never seen anybody who walks into a room and leaves his leg behind. And his head is coming alone. Say, ah, here comes Mr. Whatever. And it's only his head. Your leg goes where your head goes. Your head goes where your leg goes. Your hand does what your head wants to do. Your head does what your hand wants to do. Are you following what I'm sharing with you? When the Bible says that Jesus was given as the head over all things to the church, it means all the authority that we're talking about that is in the name of Jesus is actually ours for the using. We are the body of the Christ. He is the head of the Christ. And the head and the body are all named by that name. Ah, Yakoba Hata. That turns me on. Everybody look at Ephesians 3. Let's read this. What is the name of Jesus? Everybody say Jesus is his name. What name holds that authority? Jesus is that name that holds all authority in heaven and on earth. Ephesians chapter 3. Listen to this. I read from verse 14. For this cause I bow my knees unto the Father of our Lord Jesus Christ. Every time you see that term, there are four things being stated there. Four. Verse 15. So Paul is bowing his knees unto the Father of our Lord Jesus Christ, of whom the whole family, ever say family?
1: Family.
0: Say it again, family.
1: Family.
0: Of whom the whole family in heaven and earth is named. You know what that means? The name of Jesus is our family name. Some parts of the family are already in heaven. Other parts of the family are here on earth. But we are all joint heirs to that name. And it was the Father that gave that name to the family. And the way he did it was that he first gave it to Jesus and then he gave Jesus to the church and made Jesus the head over the church. Actually, he gave the church to Jesus as a wife. He's our husband. And we are his wife. We used to be Mr. Emmanuel Poverty, Mr. Emmanuel Broke, Mr. Emmanuel Sick, Mr. Emmanuel Down. But after the wedding ceremony, the name changed from Mr. Emmanuel Broke to Mr. Emmanuel Rich, Mr. Emmanuel Made Prosperous, Mr. Emmanuel Made Free from Sin, Made Righteous, because we got a new name. Come on, when you get married, don't you know you get a new name? You get a new name when you get married. Remember, it is the wife that loses her name. Come on, are you out there? Am I saying something different? My wife used to have another name before she met me. But I'm the husband and the head over her. And so she got my name. All right, now when you call her Pastor I.D. Ogbeche. That Ogbeche came when her father gave her away to me for marriage. Our father gave us away for marriage to Jesus Christ of Nazareth. And I love this. He's not the kind of guy who wants you to marry a poor man. He made him rich first. Glory to God. He made him rich first. And after he had made him the head over all things, he now gave him to the church to be the head over the church. Oh man, I can't wait for that, you know, that marriage ceremony to happen. It's coming down the tracks. The Bible tells us that we're gonna actually have the wedding ceremony. We're already engaged for the wedding, alright? It's coming very soon. Say amen. Hallelujah. So what am I saying here? I am saying that our access by faith into this grace means our access is by our faith into the, in the name of Jesus. Everything the name of Jesus can do is actually the grace of God given to us. The name is a grace vehicle because we don't deserve it. You know, people do change of name. You know why? They go to court and swear, Mr. Whatever, I hereby change my name. Why? Say, Pastor, that name is a bad name. It has been haunting me all my life. Imagine if they get back to you and your parents called you Jabez. I mean, you need to be thinking of a change of name. Because everywhere you go, they call you Sister Jabez. And you say, yes, you are calling things that be not as though they were. So what happens? Sorrow follows you. The mother gave birth to him, and the Bible says they called his name Sorrow because she was born in sorrow. How do you do that? This is somebody who has not even had a chance to live. You already cost his life before he even starts living. Hallelujah. I said hallelujah. So such people need change of name. And that's why we got a new name. All right? Now when you are called, you are not just called by yourself. You are called by the blessing that is on Jesus' name. Because that blessing is on your life. That's why we never say things like, you know what, No, you don't talk negative. You always speak the word of promise. Because what that grace does is that the grace did not only give you a name that can do anything. The grace now gave you exceeding precious promises in forms of words documented in the book. And through these exceeding great and precious promises, when used with the authority staff of the name of Jesus, you begin to attend shows of grace. Remember, we taught that message one time. Tickets to the show of grace. The word of God is a compilation of God's promises. And they are exceeding great promises. They are actually tickets of grace. So when Paul says, by whom also we have access, by faith, so there's got to be faith in something. You have to have faith in what Jesus has done. If not, you're going to continue to struggle, for instance, with sin. If you don't know that Jesus has borne your sins, you continue to struggle with being free from sin. If you don't know that he has healed you, you keep thinking you are still sick, trying to be healed. We are not the sick trying to be healed. We are the healed by the stripes of Jesus. And we are now learning to take our stance now. Now you're going to see what it means to stand on grace. You can't stand on grace without light of understanding of what you are standing on. I told you a story one time many years ago. Two people were casting out a demon. And the demon all of a sudden jumped on them and said to one of the guys, where are you standing? And he looks at the demon and says, what do you mean? I'm standing on the ground. And the demon gave the guy a hot slap. Boah. And then turns to the other brother, where are you standing? And the guy looked at him and said, I am standing. I am seated with Christ Jesus in the heavenly places, above principalities, above powers, including you. And I have an authority that is in the name of Jesus. And in the name of Jesus, I command you to come out. And after they finished casting that demon out, they had to go back and start praying for the first brother. Because the demon gave him a hot slap. So the question is, what is the truth between those people? One said he's standing on the ground. The other said, look, when Paul said that we have access by faith into this grace wherein we stand, you think most people understand what he's talking about. Most people don't even know what grace are we standing on if you say we are standing on it. We are supposed to have light, so know what grace. We are standing on the grace of the finished works of Christ. What Jesus did for us on the cross is a finished and settled factor. He was made poor that I through his poverty might be rich. Therefore, my confession today is that all my needs are supplied according to his riches and glory by Christ Jesus. That's a settled fact. I don't care what the bank says or what is going on economically. What settles it is my faith. My faith in what he did gives me access into that grace whereon I now stand. Are you there? You know, in the book of 2 Kings, something happened there. Elisha and his servant were, the Bible says, the enemies of Israel had come to attack them. And they were actually coming to attack, you know, the people. And Elisha and his servant stood. And Elisha's servant saw the soldiers and started screaming. Said, "Alas, my master, what are we going to do? Look at all the army. And it's just two of us." So that one was standing on his natural, you know, sight, what he could see with his eyes. Elisha said to him, "There's no need to worry." Elisha had inside information. Elisha had light. Everybody say light. See, the word understanding in scripture means standing under the light of knowledge. Standing under the light of knowledge. You can't stand under the light of knowledge of grace if you have no knowledge of grace. You need to have knowledge of what Jesus did for you by his grace to be able to stand under the light of it. You need to know it in your spirits that he spoils the principalities and powers. He did that for us. Do you think he beat those devils for himself? We couldn't beat the devils. Human beings were being possessed by devils. Imagine the demoniac of the Gadarenes. The Bible says the demons were so many, 6,000 at least inside one person. Now think about it. I mean, that's enough demon for the eyes, enough devils for the hands. Every part of his body had demons. Bible says they would chain the guy. And when they chain him, he will lift his fingers, his arm, and break the chains to dust. He breaks them to pieces with his fists. And it was not the man, it was the demons in him. And he would take stones and cut himself night and day and cry. And when he's crying, nobody will pass that road. That road had a sign, "Do not pass this road. Road closed. Devils at work. All vehicles must turn back from this point now." Jesus saw it in the spirit. If you remember the story, that's the reason why Jesus got on that boat. Remember he said to the disciples, "Let's go over to the other side." And remember, the Bible says he got on that boat, and while they were going on that boat, some of the demons that were inside that demoniac saw him coming. I believe they mobilized other demons to go and stir up a storm so that they can stop him from getting there. And they tried, but they couldn't. Jesus, when they woke him from the sleep, told the storms to go to sleep. And the ocean went flat on its backs. And then when they arrived at the land, the Bible says, from a distance where Jesus was, he began to address those devils to leave the body of that demoniac of Gadarenes. One man, but grace, hallelujah, was on a mission. Grace knew that man couldn't help himself. Grace knew that man needed divine intervention. And so grace got on a boat and crossed the ocean and went after that one man. And by the time Jesus got there, those devils started begging, "Please, please, please, don't send us back to hell. Allow us go into the pigs." And it's like, "Look, get out of here, wherever you want to go, to get out now." And all 6,000 plus demons left that man, entered into 2,000 pigs, and the 2,000 pigs, each one got enough demons to become demon possessed. You know, have you seen some dogs? Some of those dogs are demon possessed. You think they are normal? Normal dogs act normally. The ones that are possessed, they can tear somebody's trousers, bite somebody's leg. Those demons, well, I'm not saying wild. I'm not saying every dog is that is wild is possessed. Please don't get me wrong. Especially if you love dogs. But these pigs, each of them turned round. Bible says some jump. And I don't know what kind of sound pigs make, but they must have made some violent sound. The Bible says they all went violently. It was not normal movement, violent. They went violently down into the ocean, and all of them got drowned in the ocean. It was an act of devils. Where did those devils come out from? They were booted out by Jesus Christ of Nazareth. That is what Jesus did for you when he went into hell. He dispossessed the devils of their right and authority to come near your house. You need to know that to stand on it. You understand? You need that light to be able to stand on it. Because some of those devils like to check out where people are standing on. There are some people that are standing on unbelief and doubt. And sometimes if you don't know what Jesus has done for you by way of his action of grace, you will not be able to take your stand. And the Bible says, after having done all to stand, stand therefore. We are supposed to take our stance on grace. Because the person that obtained the grace is in heaven. He ain't going to come down to stand with you, for you. Well, he has already come down anyway by his spirit. So you don't need another hymn of him coming down. Holy Ghost is here already. Now we have to stand on grace. I have to stand on my healing. I have to stand on prosperity. I have to stand on the wisdom of God. The wisdom of God is mine by his grace. I have to take my stance on it. Are you listening to me? I have to stand on the promises of God written in the scripture. How do we do that? We believe in those promises and we confess them. Faith must go with confessions. Do you understand? You have to believe and confess and act as though it is so. I believe sin shall not have dominion over me. I declare it. Sin shall not have dominion over me. Number three, I act as though it is so. There's no habit that I am bound to. I refuse to be bound to it. Are you there? I believe I'm healed. I declare I'm healed. I act like a healed person. You get it? I believe I've been made rich. I confess I'm made rich. I act like a rich man. Come on, amen. I want to see you doing that part, eh? Acting like a rich girl. Are you listening to this? Not allowing poverty mindset to control the way you do, or poverty thinking to control your actions. Act like a rich person. One man once said, when you go into a shop and you start asking people how much, it means you are still not yet there. Rich people don't ask how much. Say loud amen. Amen. Praise the Lord. By whom also we have access by faith into this grace wherein we stand and rejoice in the hope of the glory of God. Amen. So we stand on grace by knowing what it did for us. Knowing the authority that is in his name, knowing the promises he has given to us, and then knowing our relationship with the Holy Spirit, who is actually the communicator of all those things. Hallelujah. And never taking any step without the Spirit of God. Let me close with John 21. John 21. Hallelujah. John's Gospel chapter 21. Thank you, Father. After these things, Jesus showed himself again to the disciples at the Sea of Tiberias. And on this wise showed he himself. Remember that Jesus is grace personified. Are you there? And every time you read a scripture like this, those four things should be on your mind. What he did for you. What he's doing today, what his name can do for you, what the word has promised you, and what the Holy Spirit is here to do for you. There were together Simon Peter and Thomas, called Didymus, and Nathanael of Cana in Galilee, and the sons of Zebedee. Hallelujah. and two other of his disciples. Verse 3, Simon Peter said unto them, I go a fishing. They say unto him, we also go with thee. You know, there are some people that are just specialists in following people. They just follow blindly. Let me tell your neighbor, don't just follow people just because they say they want to do something. There are some people like that, eh? Someone say, you know, I'm not going to church on Tuesday. You know, me too, I'm not going. How do you follow people like that? Follow people like that. Don't follow blindly. Huh? I feel like sleeping. I don't want to join in the prayers. You know, me too, eh? I've been feeling sleepy since morning. There are people like that. They just like to follow. Follow. Wrong following now in this context. The man says, I go a fishing. Jesus called them out of fishing long ago. The man says, I'm returning back to my fishing business. This is after Jesus has risen from the dead. And Jesus has appeared to them before. After his resurrection, this is not the first time they are seeing Jesus after he rose from the dead. Jesus has appeared in chapter 20. Come on, flip back to chapter 20, everybody. Chapter 20, verse 19. Then the same day at evening, before the first, verse 19, chapter 20 of John, being the first day of the week, when the doors were shut, where the disciples were assembled for fear of the Jews, came Jesus and stood in the midst and said unto them, peace be unto you. You see that? And when he had said that, you know, that we read that scripture where he gave them power to forgive sins and power to retain it. And a few minutes down the line, Simon Peter says, you know what, guys, I'm going back to my fishing business. He just told them to go into all the world and preach repentance in his name. And the guy quit on the ministry. Not how many hours that they recruited him for ministry, he quit. I'm going back to my fishing business. I go out fishing. And there were a lot of people that just follow. And all of these people that followed him were individually called by Jesus. Thomas, Nathaniel, James and John, sons of Zebedee. Jesus called them separately. But as they came to church, they made friends in church. Now one of the church friends says, I go a fishing. And they're following the church friend, forgetting where their loyalty lies. Without Jesus, they would not have all met. But people quickly forget things when they come to church. You forgot that God didn't bring you just because of that your sister friend beside you. Say amen. I'm preaching good tonight, aren't I? Good preaching. Amen. Now, so the guy says, I go a fishing. And they also say, we go with thee. They went forth and entered into a ship immediately. And that night, they caught nothing. Everybody say failure. I mean, you don't know what's making the guy saying he's going a fishing, but you want to follow him. So what are you doing? You are connecting to his failure. When the morning, I don't have you for the whole evening, let me just go ahead. When the morning was now come, Jesus stood on the shore. Grace knew where they were. And brothers and sisters, I want to encourage us also, it is very, very important for us to be patient with people. Everybody say patience. You know, if it was me, or you, Grace knew there was no fish they were going to catch because they went without the directive of the Spirit. This is where the fourth dimension of what I'm sharing with you comes to play. Following the voice of the Holy Ghost. You cannot access grace without the voice of the Holy Spirit. If you go by your own voice, by your own feeling, by your own emotions, I think, everybody say he thinks. That means I can change that tomorrow. I think that Thomas was with Peter. You know me and Thomas. We have issues. And well, let me not see it. Let me leave Thomas. God, I'm sorry about that. Somebody must have told Peter, you know, Are you people really sure that that man that entered the house is really Jesus? Are we all not hallucinating? We're going to sit here. There's no food to eat. We need to find something to do. Because, you know, when Jesus rose from the dead, he wasn't with them permanently. He was going in and out of heaven because there were a lot of things that were happening between earth and heaven within the 40 days of his resurrection. So he will appear, talk to them, go back to heaven, try to continue the negotiation of the contract. Before, while he's busy in heaven, half of them are backsliding. He runs back. You got, oh my goodness, what is it? You are backsliding quickly. But grace being the grace, grace, gracious grace, stands by the seashore and looks over to them. Bible says, verse 4, when the morning was now come, Jesus stood on the shore, but the disciples knew not that it was Jesus. Then Jesus said unto them, children, he hasn't even changed the way he thinks about them. He sees them as his children. Children, have ye any meat? They answered him, no. And he said unto them, cast the net on the right side of the ship. Everybody listen. You can be inside the room of grace. Grace can be your next door neighbor. When there is a crisis happening in your house, yet you will not be able to assess the miracle action of grace unless you receive a word from God. That's the reason why God always speaks, and he has given us exceeding great and precious promises. It is not just the word, it is the authority that Jesus brings, and everything is done, and the anointing of the Spirit. All of these four things must be in place for you to really assess the miracle action of grace. Imagine, right in the presence of grace, they had no meat. Little children, have you any meat? No meat, sir. Because they went looking for meat without seeking a word from the mouth of God. So what happened next? Verse 6. And grace said unto them, hallelujah. And brothers and sisters, this is one of the key things I would like to encourage you, you know, to seek this year. A word from God. A word. His words are vehicles of grace. Don't just take a step or join somebody because the person said he wants to go out fishing. Ask him, can you give me scripture and verse for that? The last time I checked, Jesus called you to make you a fisher of men. Ah, all of a sudden you are now going back to fishing tilapia fish. Meanwhile, all the fishes knew that you have been excommunicated from being a fisherman. So they refused to appear near you. Say, this one is not supposed to be a fisherman. We know you. We know what the maker said you are. You are a fisher of men, not fisher of fishes. All the fishes backed off. They rang a bell, fish school. Don't come near this boat tonight because there are disobedient people coming by. That's why some Christians suffer. You know that? And that's why some people suffer with other Christians. Because you enter the boat with a Peter who's going somewhere, you don't know what is making him to go there. But grace always reaches out. And grace is reaching you tonight. Grace never writes people off. Amen. We should never write anybody off. In verse 6, grace said unto them, cast the net on the right side of the ship, and ye shall find. So, it was God in control in the first instance. So you going without him is a huge mistake. Without listening to the Holy Spirit is a mistake. And you should find, Bible says, they cast therefore, and now they were not able to draw it for the multitude of fishes. Everybody listen, this scripture is not the same as the one we used to read in, I think, Luke 5. You know that other one where Peter said, depart from me, I'm a sinner. This is a different account, completely different. Verse 7, therefore that disciple whom Jesus loved, that's John, and he's the writer of this chapter. I don't know, he's a very biased person, praise God. He's the one that wrote this chapter. He's the one that told us that Jesus loves him especially. Well, it's good. Therefore, that disciple whom Jesus loved is the one. No, it is John. No, it is John. We're reading the book of John. that disciple whom Jesus loved saith unto Peter, hallelujah. That disciple, because of the love that Jesus had for him and the relationship he had with Jesus, he was the very first person to recognize that this is Jesus. I mean, this is not my grandfather. This

0: He told you to plead forgiveness in his name. Do you think the sins you committed can never be forgiven? Peter was under condemnation. That was what made him quit. Say, I go a fishing. And you followed him. You don't know what is worrying him. Oh. So John says, it is the Lord. Now when Simon Peter heard that it was the Lord, he got his fisher's coat unto him. For he was naked. And did cast himself into the sea. The guy jumped into the water. I love Peter. And the Bible says, the other disciples came in a little ship. For they were not far from land, but as it were 200 cubits, dragging the net with fishes. As soon then as they were come to the land, they saw a fire of coals there, and fish laid thereon, and bread. Oh my. How did that fish get there? See, there are levels, oh. There's a level where you need to carry net to the ocean and throw it. Oh, fish, where are you people? And the fish said, no, you're not supposed to be here. We won't allow you. But there's a level where you stand at the shore and you're like, red snapper, salmon. The 15 kg one. And then the red salmon knows you are calling him. And he swims to the shore. The master wants to eat me. What a privilege. And the fish comes right there before Jesus. And Jesus picks it up. You know, John later wrote here and said, there are so many wonders that Jesus did that if the Bible had documented it, there's not enough book that can contain the things that happened. Do you think this fish jumped out of the skies? Yeah. Jesus said unto them, bring up the fish which ye have now caught. Simon Peter went up, drew the net to the land full of great fishes, and 153. My brothers and sisters, this is what I call overflowing grace. And I believe in the name of Jesus Christ that overflowing grace will show itself in every endeavor of your life this year. Because grace has shown up on the scene. Hallelujah. It is overflowing grace. Overflowing grace. Full of great fishes and 153. And for all there were so many, yet was not the net broken. Say amen, somebody. Because that's a message of another day. That's a message of another day. You see, when grace is at work in your life, and you are in the place of obedience, grace always ensures that everything relating to your act of obedience is ensured and secured. But if you compare this account to the chapter 5 of the book of Luke account, where he told them to cast out the nets, and they threw in the net, what happened? That net started breaking. That net broke because they didn't fully obey. But when they obeyed by casting in the net here, grace made sure the net never broke. Say good amen. And in your prosperity this year, you will not be moved by anything. Nothing will break you or shake you. It will be your year of exceeding great increase in the name of Jesus Christ. Well, give him praise. Let me let you go home tonight. I know you are fasting. Praise God. Thank you, Jesus.
1: 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God bless you richly and